0: with the fans around Jalen Hurts and the season that he's about to enter?
1: It's really a big year for him in terms of the way the fans so far seem to be responding to it. I think everybody's excited about a new offense, and really it's time for Jalen Hurts to show once again that he can grasp another offense, but that he can excel in it as well. I think that's where the fans are, is wanting to see exactly what Jalen Hurts can do with these years of experience that he's got. He's got talent around him. Devontae Smith being the number one, Saquon Barkley being your top running back. And I think a lot of Saquon's struggles last year had to do with, frankly, an unhealthy offensive line that struggled to get through the season. They're back. They're healthy. They seem better. I think all of that is where everybody looks at this offense now and says, okay, you got it. I think it was great during a mini camp. Jordan Mailata called Sean Mannion an evil wizard. So I think it's very interesting when you see what this evil wizard is going to do with this offense for everybody to say. And I think this is where the fans are. All right, Jalen, you've got everything you need. Now go out there and execute. So it's a big year for him, and I know he's looking at a contract extension in the future. If he can do well here with that, I think the Eagles would be willing to give it to him, but they want to see him prove it first.
2: Scott Grayson, Eagles reporter for 97.3 ESPN, joining us here on Amber and Ian Goldhammer, filling in for Ian tonight. You mentioned there Devontae Smith, and you also mentioned, of course, the departure of A.J. Brown. I mean, A.J. Brown, ultra productive, but you mentioned it's a happy day, right? They seem happy without A.J. Brown, which we know how that ended up going there at the end in Philly. Tell me a little bit more, because it does look so different now, that wide receiving room and the pass catchers generally. Tell me a little bit more about how they are looking.
1: It really feels like it's a deeper room right now. And to going back to your point about Devontae Smith and A.J. Brown not being here now, I watched today, there was a moment during practice where Jalen Hurts and Devontae Smith spent a couple of moments together, really kind of like diagnosing. You could see them moving their hands, communicating and talking about, while the second unit was going, things that had happened earlier in practice. And I wonder at times, you know, we didn't always see that kind of thing. And was that because, you know, A.J. Brown was around? And how would A.J. have felt if Jalen and Devontae were having a conversation like that? I don't know. Perhaps there wouldn't have been. But I noticed that moment today, and it made me think that. But you have Dontavian Wicks out there. You have Hollywood Brown, who I was watching Hollywood Brown today, and I got to tell you, you know, in person you see the different gears he has available to him. He seems really healthy. He seems good. And I'm curious to see how he'll use all that and how the Eagles will put him perhaps in some space to use that as well. Feels like a good, deep receiving room right now. You know, Nick Sirianni's talked about it. It's a room that is working well together, that's doing well together. And I think that's certainly a good sign if you're an Eagles fan. And I think in terms of what you said about A.J. Brown's production, very productive guy here, certainly did put up some really good numbers, was a great receiver. But it really did kind of feel like it was time for both sides to go their separate ways.
0: Scott, last time the Eagles won the Super Bowl, I think Doug Peterson was out 2 years later. What is the temperature on the seat of Nick Sirianni?
1: That is an interesting question, because I think it depends on your perspective, right? I mean, here they are with yet another offensive coordinator, and at times I think some of the fans around here wonder, is Nick truly hands-off on the offense, or is he still kind of dabbling in there a little bit? I think everybody wants to see what Sean Mannion can do. Now, it's an interesting concept, because if the Eagles do well offensively, that means Sean Mannion did well calling plays. Jalen Hurts had a good season, presumably. And then you start wondering, teams are going to start coming after Sean Mannion. Well, to be a head coach, I would imagine, or to at least look into that. It makes you wonder, what does that mean for Nick Sirianni here? Because I think Jeffrey Lurie and company are intrigued by this young phenom, this evil wizard that I talked about before. And it begs the question, what would happen at the end of the season if that happened? Now, the other side of it is, if they don't do well, you know, the fingers are going to get pointed at Nick Sirianni, because, you know, maybe the offense doesn't do well. Things haven't worked out as well. Perhaps people will point the finger a little bit at Howie Roseman for constructing it. But I don't think that's going to happen. But if there are any issues, it does seem like Nick Sirianni is – he and Jalen Hurts will be the ones who will get the finger pointed at them, and their seats will be hot. It's a tough town. I mean, you know, you go – if they get off to a slow start, everybody looks at Nick Sirianni and – his seat does start to heat up. But I think it's a loaded question, and it all begs the question, you know, really makes you wonder, okay, how do they get to the point where the seat would get hot? because I think that will really navigate a little further as to what happens. I mean, at the end of the day, this guy has been to two Super Bowls with this team and won one of them. He's got an amazing record. They've won a lot. They've been to the playoffs every year under him. It's hard to think that his seat could get, you know, quote, hot. But alas, we're in Philadelphia, and that is the way things are here.
2: Yeah, he's 5 for 5 in the postseason. I feel like he's also 5 for 5 in terms of his seat being hot, even the Super Bowl year. Yeah. I feel like we were talking about it. Scott Grayson from 97.3 ESPN joining us here on ESPN Radio. What are some of the camp battles, Scott, that you've got your eyes on?
1: Well, you know, there's some good battles going on. I think safety is intriguing to watch and see how it goes with Andrew Mukuba coming back off of injury. Their cornerback situation seems excellent. Reek Woolen and Quinyon Mitchell are two very, very good ones. Linebacker seems pretty locked up right now with Zach Bond and Jahad Campbell, but Jahad Campbell could get pushed a little bit by Jeremiah Trotter Jr. And then there's all kinds of space up front. Right now, it's going to be interesting to see what happens on the defensive line at edge rusher. You know, they picked up Jonathan Grenard, but Vic Fangio, the defensive coordinator today, kind of insinuated that he, you know, Grenard's on the physically unable to perform list right now. And Howie Roseman yesterday kind of made it seem like, oh, it's not that big a deal. Vic Fangio kind of made it sound like we may not see Grenard until near the end of training camp. And he talked about all the missed snaps, the missed reps, learning his defense. So I think that could open up some potential reps early in the year for, you know, some other guys to pay, maybe take some of that while Grenard gets brought up to speed. But this team's pretty well set. I don't know that there's a whole lot of, you know, position battles for starting spots. The battles are going to be more in the depth and making the 53-man roster. And I think that's where you're going to see a lot of that take place.
2: Scott, before I get you out of here, are there a lot of LeBron jerseys around camp? What's the buzz there?
1: Can't get them yet. They're all sold out everywhere they go. They just haven't come in yet. But everybody's talking about LeBron still, even the players and the coaches. There's definitely a lot of fandom around here about LeBron. Yeah, you can't go anywhere without hearing LeBron's name, that's for sure.
2: Yeah, no kidding. Scott Grayson, you can check him out on 97.3 ESPN. Scott, we appreciate it.
1: All right, thank you.
2: Coming up next here on Amber and Ian with Aaron Goldhammer filling in for Ian tonight. What will Indiana do for an encore in 2026? We'll talk some college football here on ESPN Radio, and you can listen to us on the ESPN app.
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0: took the snap. He was on the goal line, so had the lunge for it. He did. And the celebration begins. Kurt Cignetti has led the Indiana Hoosiers to the national championship in one of the great coaching jobs of all time, in one of the great turnarounds in American sports history. The Indiana Hoosiers are football national champions.
1: Most people never thought they would live to see the day to hear those words. The Indiana Hoosiers are football, not basketball, football national champions. And that's exactly what happened. 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So Indiana quite literally went from worst to first. Goldhammer went from last to best, however you want to put in the saying. It's true, because Indiana actually did it. It's a thing that we say often, but Indiana was the bottom of the bottom of the bottom of college football for my entire lifetime. Mm-hmm. And now for at least this moment in time, they are on the very top of college
2: football. Amber, my wife is a Hoosier. She is an Indiana alum. And she does not let a day go by without smiling, because she never thought she'd see Indiana win 9 games in a season, let alone compete for or win a national championship. I think it's like unprecedented in the history of college sports. And in pro sports, you can't make this comparison, because all the pro sports teams have salary caps and money and then can draft players. And so you're not going to get a turnaround like this anywhere other than college football. And I think it's a one-off in the history of sports. I've heard so many people asking this year, who could be the next Kurt Cignetti? Who's going to be the next Indiana? Let me break it to you. It was a perfect storm with a great coach and with the transfer portal and with NIL, all of those things converging at once. But there is no such thing as the next Indiana. I'd like to apologize to all of the doormats of the SEC and the Big 12 and the ACC. None of you are going to be able to pull off what Kurt Cignetti has done in Bloomington. It's the only time in a century that we're going to see something like this.
1: Why?
2: Because they nailed all three things at the perfect time. Like, you've got to find the right coach and also have these COVID rules come into play so you could play 26-year-old offensive linemen. Then you've also got to get the Heisman winner to transfer to your team to win the national title. And then you've also got to be able to take advantage of all these James Madison guys that transferred over with Cignetti. It's like 7 different factors that I'm going through, Amber, here needed to align.
1: Well, in this world, though, theoretically, if I'm playing devil's advocate, I could make an argument that now Indiana is only possible because, basically, of the transfer portal. And because you can go from worst to best essentially overnight these days in college football. I understand there's more that goes into it, but that's the model that can exist if you get the right coach, you bring him over and bring him up to your program, and like you said, he's able to bring the talent that was overlooked with him. That's exactly what happened here with Kurt Cignetti. So could that happen again? Yes. I think that in a vacuum could happen again. It's not that concerns me. What concerns me is that the team that was to be the next Indiana would first of all have to start where Indiana started, which that in and of itself is hard. I mean, you're talking about a team that had 27 winning seasons in 127 years, okay? Jeez. I mean, right. There's not many teams that bad.
2: I could say Vanderbilt has been this in the SEC where they've been the doormat for a long time. By the way, they've gotten pretty good.
1: They're not Indiana doormat, the national champions. I do think Vanderbilt, because you're absolutely right. My entire lifetime, and I'm an SEC girl through and through, we always considered Vandy that joke that you made. We considered them the doormat of the SEC, like our cute little brother in the SEC,
2: yeah.
1: And that we just had there to provide some balance.
2: They were good at blocking and tackling and touchdowns. They were good at math.
1: And yet, They are good now, but they were never Indiana bad. I mean, it wasn't like that. Like, yes, we're making fun of them in what was, you know, the best conference, or maybe right now is the second best conference, whatever we want to say there, but certainly one of the best conferences in college football all the way through. It was a comparison thing. Compared to Alabama, yeah, Vandy was bad, but compared to Indiana's history, they just aren't there. If Clark Lee was to be able to take Vandy this next year to a national title, in other words, the leap wouldn't be as big. So that's number one, why it's hard to find another Indiana, because where are you going to go that the leap would be that big? Number two is that Indiana, although not a football school and although atrocious in football, has the largest living alumni base in the entire country. And I think that's important, Aaron Goldhammer, because Indiana has money.
2: Yeah.
1: And that also has to be a factor. A lot of the programs that would be comparable in terms of the losing to Indiana do not have 800,000 living alumni donating to the school and to the athletic department.
2: Sure.
1: And that changed
2: and one
1: a
2: guy
1: lot
2: in Mark
1: when players
2: Cuban
1: got paid.
2: In particular, taking on a lot of that. Like,
1: that was huge.
2: I wonder, could Northwestern, you know, do this with it? And I think the answer to that, Amber, is probably no. I think, look, they've got some high-profile alumni, Mike Greenberg and Michael Wilbon, just to name a couple. But I don't know that
1: Come
2: they're going to be
1: able, where you at?
2: Yeah, I don't know that they're going to be able to raise that kind of capital for that kind of NIL.
1: What does he get up, Greeny? Greeny, come on.
2: I see Greeny talking a lot about Northwestern football, but I don't know that he's going to start putting up tens of millions of dollars for a quarterback to go there.
1: I don't know about that either. Poor Greeny, we're all up in his pocket. I mean, you know, would a school like so a lot of these schools that could be contenders for, like, for me, you know, UCLA again, like not bad enough for me to compare it to Indiana. Would Kentucky be that school?
2: No.
1: Because Kentucky's never
2: had some good years and some really good players.
1: I know they've had a couple. They've been in some conference championships.
2: I mean, I don't even know what the direct comparison to your point would be.
1: Yeah,
2: you know,
1: I don't either. And maybe that's disrespectful for Indiana.
2: Oh, I know the school. I know this. Florida. Okay. They've been bad for
1: Really,
2: really
1: how
2: long
1: dare
2: time,
1: you. Let's move it along. Kurt Cignetti is the end of your cute, is the Indiana head coach, and he's ready to get it started.
3: I'm really excited. I've been on vacation long enough. You know, I'm tired of being bossed around by my wife. I'm ready to boss somebody else around and develop a football team.
1: Hey, that's a fun and loose Kurt Cignetti if I ever heard one.
2: He is so uniquely him. Where did they find this guy? And how did nobody else hire him until he was 60 years old until now is just incredible, because now he's won. You know, all the stuff, Google me and all that. Now he's the best coach in college football, right?
1: Yeah.
2: He's at the top of the mountain.
1: No. I mean, he's not the best coach in college football.
2: Yes, he is.
1: What are we talking about? He has a national championship. Right? Isn't that little prisoner of the moment?
2: Well,
1: so at any given moment, whoever wins the national title
2: football.
1: Is the best coach?
2: You think Kirby Smart's a better coach than – You think if Kirby Smart went to Indiana and Kurt Cignetti went to Georgia?
1: Yes.
2: Oh, I wouldn't do that trade if I was Indiana at all. Never and not once.
1: I think Kirby Smart is a better coach than Kurt Cignetti.
2: I mean, I guess he's done it for longer, sort of.
1: Correct.
2: But right now,
1: what do you
2: I
1: mean,
2: wouldn't,
1: sort of?
2: I mean, but he's got Georgia's resources, Amber. That's part of the reason why they continue to win. They put NFL offensive linemen onto the Philadelphia Eagles every year,
1: every year.
2: So. If I was Indiana, I wouldn't trade Kurt Cignetti for anybody.
1: I don't agree with that. I think obviously Cignetti had a great year. I'm not discounting him as a coach. You got to do it longer. I need a bigger body of work, and I'm certainly not going to unseat somebody who has been doing it for a long time in college football. Here is more of Kurt Cignetti on whether the Big Ten is the best conference in college football.
3: The Big Ten is the best league in football, and a lot of really good football teams. It's hard to win on the road. Very physical football teams, very well coached. It definitely prepares you for the playoffs. There's no doubt about it. The numbers speak for themselves. I mean, we don't run a hype machine up here in the Midwest. We believe everything's earned, not given. And when we fall short, we say we fell short. We don't cry a river, whine, and complain.
1: All right. What the hell does that mean? You don't cry a river, whine, and complain. Who's crying a river, whining, and complaining?
2: He's not wrong, Amber.
1: Who is that a reference to? Notre Dame? What are we referencing there?
2: We're referencing the SEC, feeling
1: like
2: they need to tell everybody.
1: Who was crying and complaining last year?
2: telling everybody who, yeah, that's Notre Dame, but he's
1: that's
2: not,
1: Notre Dame.
2: He's not the SEC whining and complaining and trying to make all the rules so that they can get six teams into the college football
1: Please,
2: playoff.
1: The Big Ten's trying to do the same thing. They want 24 teams in a postseason so they can get all of their teams in because they right now think they're the better conference. The SEC is the widest conference. It's the deepest conference, Aaron Goldhammer. The Big Ten has the best teams because they've won the national championship. They're just very top heavy. The last 3 years, Big Ten,
2: Michigan,
1: I just said. There's
2: Michigan
1: a few teams
2: beat,
1: at the top.
2: Hold on. Let's go through this. Who'd Michigan beat to win the title? Washington. What conference are they in? The Big Ten.
1: Do you still have Washington on the top of this? You're putting Washington above the teams in the SEC.
2: I'm just going through this. Who'd Ohio State beat? Notre Dame. Who did Indiana beat? Miami. None of those teams are from the SEC. Can you get to a championship game if you want to keep telling me what a great conference you are?
1: So we're just judging it based only on the national championships and not the depth that's there along the way to get to one. Plenty more coming up right here.
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17: Cruz with an RBI double. 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
18: 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That's a fair ball. Cubs take the lead. The ball bounces off the sidewall. Bregman going for two, slides. He's got a double. Cubs have a 3-2 lead. Alex Bregman delivers.
17: Call on the Cubs Radio Network with Alex Bregman and Ian Happ with RBI doubles in the 10th and in 10 innings. Cubs double up the Cardinals 4-2 the final. The Twins take down the Royals 4-3 in Minnesota on a Cody Clemens walk-off grand slam with two outs in the bottom of the ninth, his 19th of the season. Kansas City starter Noah Cameron had a no-hit bid broken up in the 7th inning. Rays over the Rangers 3-2. Cedric Mullins with a go-ahead solo homer in the 8th, his 13th of the season. They now have a 3.5-game first-place lead on the Yankees, who lose to the White Sox 2-1 in 11 innings.
19: Hey, it's Evan Cohen. Coming up Friday, the Vikings and Falcons are both holding QB competitions in training camp, but has one job already been decided even before it gets started? It's on Sportsmanlike, 6 a.m. Eastern, right here on ESPN Radio, ESPN 2, and ESPN U.
1: Next, Indiana of college football. If you want to chime into the conversation, 888-SAY-ESPN is how you do it. 888-729-3776. You're listening to Amber and Ian. Aaron Goldhammer is here. He's filling in for Ian tonight. We were just having a conversation about who is the next Indiana. Both Goldhammer and I are skeptical that there ever could be a next Indiana, just because it felt like the perfect storm for everything to come together for that school.
2: Can I give you a nominee?
1: Sure, okay. Please.
2: I think that the University of Kansas might have the most storied basketball program there is, Amber. I mean, you think about the great players, you think about the great coaches, you think about, I don't know, I mean, Kentucky's right up there, of course, and maybe a couple others. But I think imagine if Kansas football, how crazy it would be if they won the national title. And they also have the large alumni base and the potential with the NIL money that normally goes to paying now basketball players like Darren Peterson that would instead go towards football players. Can I interest you in Kansas football being the next Indiana?
1: You can, and you're right, 400,000 living alumni in Kansas, still about half as many as living alumni as in Indiana, but still, you're absolutely right. Big school, lots of living alumni to keep that program afloat.
2: I love how you use living alumni as a big category. Now, well, deceased
1: because those
2: alumni
1: people who donate
2: don't help you.
1: Well,
2: right.
1: When they're dead, they stop donating, Goldhammer. So maybe they donate one time in their estate, and then that runs dry.
2: What school has the most dead alumni? 888-SAY-ES. ESPN,
1: 888-729-3776. I can probably find that, by the way. Yeah, that's got to be like the biggest
2: AI would give
1: is,
2: you an
1: right?
2: answer. I don't know that it would
1: Ohio
2: be correct,
1: State,
2: but Princeton, like, I mean, those are the oldest.
1: Those
2: schools,
1: are the oldest, but those aren't the biggest.
2: They don't have enough alumni to have the most dead alumni.
1: Yeah, it's too exclusive
2: right.
1: to get into
2: right.
1: those schools.
2: Good call.
1: All right, so
2: Good
1: let's
2: call.
1: Stick with Kansas for a second here. Here's the problem with it being the next Indiana. 20 years ago, Kansas, as the Big 12 champion that season, was one win away from playing for a national title 20 years ago. That's a situation that Indiana was never in as a football
2: and that's
1: program.
2: And that's the big guy. Mark Mangino was the coach, right, of that Kansas team, as I tend to remember. I don't know about your name.
1: You're asking me 20 years ago Kansas football trivia? I have no idea.
2: I think Mark Mangino, and there's a baby online that looks exactly like Mark Mangino.
1: Okay, yes. I'm Googling that now. So they do have 5 conference championships in football overall. However, it has been tough times mostly for Kansas. 46 winning seasons in 125 years.
2: Okay.
1: So it's a decent nominee to try to be the next Indiana.
2: Wake Forest had a worse winning percentage than Indiana does now. Now that Cignetti has taken over and they've lost, what, two games in the last 2 years? Wake Forest is 498 and 694. Well, it's the losingest program in the Power Five. Right. FIU is the losingest program in college football, but they're not going to, you know, they're in Conference USA. They're not going to turn this thing
1: around.
2: The reason we can't
1: include one of those types of teams, and FIU is a pretty big school, but it's also a larger commuter school. But regardless, the reason we can't include those types of teams, too, is because they're not going to have the money. That's the problem. Right. That's why you have to stick with the
2: FIU would have
1: five.
2: To join the SEC first, and then we would. But I don't foresee that happening. So here are the other worst teams on, at least on paper. I don't remember anything really about Wake Forest football. I can't tell you much about it. Duke football also. What do you think about Duke being the next potential Indiana? Like they've got their football team has had some moments here, but. Stereotypically a very basketball-centric school, those are maybe the places where you look.
1: Well, that's what Indiana is. So you're absolutely right when we're looking at this recipe. And again, 888-SAY-ESPN, if you want to chime into this conversation, who's the next Indiana in college football? If you are looking at this recipe, maybe that is the secret ingredient, is that you're a basketball school, so your program has money,
2: right.
1: And you are invested heavily in sports.
2: Yes.
1: You have facilities. You have the recognizability. You have, obviously, alum with a lot of money, and you have players that played there in other sports that maybe are supporting the athletic department generally. You just haven't been good in football, and maybe that's the magic.
2: The incredible thing, I thought only in NCAA 26 could I take the Hoosiers to the national title. But doesn't it feel like something that could happen only in a video game? The fact that it's real, and then they, like I said, Amber, we got in this debate. I really do believe, I know you disagree, but if Cignetti's not the best coach in college football, he's one of the three best. Is he not? If you're a Buckeye fan, would you rather have Ryan Day or Kurt Cignetti? No. If you could make this straight up trade, would you?
1: I don't like this conversation. I don't know. But push.
2: Okay, he's amongst the best coaches in college football.
1: I've seen Cignetti do it for one season.
2: No, you've seen him do it for 2 years. The first year at Indiana was as incredible as the second
1: one.
2: They made the playoffs.
1: I've seen him do it for 2 years. I mean, I've also seen Ryan Day do it for a cup of coffee, so it's hard for me to judge it from that perspective. I mean, he's been there.
2: 82-12.
1: That's fine, but we're not talking about – this isn't the Nick Saban days when we're talking about people ruling college football for decades on end. It's a much harder landscape, I think, to determine who is the best coach in college football. There are people that would tell you Dan Lanning's the best coach in college football, and there's no national titles to prove it.
2: They would be wrong.
1: Let's go out to the phone lines. 888-SAY-ESPN. Troy is calling us from Texas. Hey, Troy, thanks for the call. Who's the next Indiana?
20: Hey, guys, thanks for taking my call. And I'm gonna make a tiny bit of a stretch here, but I think there's some comparisons that we can make and some similarities.
2: Oh no!
1: Come on, Troy.
2: Troy, just give us the school. Just scream the name of the school.
1: Yeah, Troy, you're breaking up, so we didn't hear the school.
20: Oh, I'm sorry, Texas A&M.
2: Oh, okay. Troy.
1: Texas A&M isn't.
2: They have more money than God.
1: Quite literally. Yes, I think God
2: is jealous
1: of them.
2: They could win the national title this year with Marcel Reed's a Heisman contender this year.
1: It wouldn't be surprising to anybody if Texas A&M ended up competitive or winning a national championship.
2: I don't know. Johnny Football, Miles Garrett, anybody? Von Miller? Like, that's a loaded program.
1: Yes. Now, given they haven't had the success that we were thinking that they would have, I guess, matched to their budget, but it's nothing like Indiana, where you're talking the doormat of college football. Yeah,
2: did Miami beat them in the first round? Yes, right? They made the playoff this past year.
1: Yes, yes, yes. And they're Texas A&M also. So there's when I think of Texas A&M, I think of football. that's quite literally what I think of when I think of that school. 888-SAY-ESPN. Tim is calling us from Nebraska. Hey, Tim, go ahead.
21: Hey, watch Virginia Tech. I think their coach is going to be mad for getting let go, and he's got something to prove. And
2: well, he'll recruit
21: Virginia Tech.
2: He'll recruit Tim, but again, Virginia Tech is Michael Vick.
1: Like they've had football success.
2: Yeah.
1: That's the problem. They're not Indiana.
2: Also, I take James Franklin seriously in a living room, but I do not take him seriously on a sideline.
1: I don't
2: whatsoever.
1: Know. I didn't hate James Franklin as a coach. I think that he might have a point that maybe because also James Franklin has a lot to prove. I mean, it's entirely possible that they end up okay. I just don't think of them as enough of a doormat like Indiana was.
2: Beamer is in like halls of fame. Like,
1: quite literally.
2: His
1: son is
2: a
1: head coach.
2: Yeah, right. That's right. Right.
1: Chip off the old block. Come on, 888-SAY-ESPN. We'll stick with your phone calls here. John is calling us from Texas. Hey, John, you're up. Go ahead.
0: Hey, how are y'all?
1: We're great, thanks.
2: How are you, John?
0: I love your show, man. Listen, so Kirk Cignetti, I think he's top two coaches right now, and that's coming from Texas, an Aggie, you know. I think he's proved to everybody that he can coach, and he has coached everywhere, and he's won everywhere. So for people to talk bad about him or this, that, and another, it's just wrong, because he's doing the same thing that Nick Saban did, just at a later time.
2: Thank you, John. And Amber, I don't know that you're talking bad about Cignetti.
1: I'm not talking bad about Kirk Cignetti.
2: You just want him to do it at Indiana longer. I'm saying that he was great at James Madison, and he was totally overlooked.
1: Yeah, no, he was great at James Madison. He was there for, what, 3-4 years at James Madison? I mean, again, and this is going to be applicable to basically every coach in college football, because that's the world we're living in. That's what makes it hard about this conversation. I mean, genuinely, the conversation about who is the best coach right now in college football is not an easy one. For me, it's easy. It's Kirby Smart. But if you take Kirby out of the conversation, then it gets real confusing after that. Because none of these guys have been doing it for decades and decades and decades. That's not how college football is anymore. And Kurt Cignetti, of course, is no exception to that rule. So, yes, he's obviously coming off of a national championship. He's a very good coach. There's other guys, of course, that are very good coaches in college football. I mean, heck, like, is Dabo still a really good coach? Because if you actually pull his resume,
2: no,
1: talking longevity, I mean, his resume is unbelievable still. But have you done for me lately?
2: Well, but also, yeah, in this day and age of college football, I don't think Dabo, I think he's a blowhard. I don't think he's a real good coach at all. I mean, I could argue that if I was Clemson, that I might want to think about moving on. And if I was an Alabama fan, I'd rather have Kalen DeBoer than Dabo. I think he's sort of a coach from a bygone era in the sport. I was supposed to take them seriously the last couple of years, and they fell flat on their faces.
1: Well, yeah, well, that's true. And that's the problem, is that we are living in this world. So it's, what have you done for me lately? Of course, 888-SAY-ESPN. You can continue to chime into the conversation. We will get to your calls next right here on Amber and Ian.
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0: Indiana of college football. Heck, who's the best college football coach in the country? We've been talking about it all right here on Amber and Ian. Aaron Goldhammer's here. He's filling in for Ian tonight at Hammer Nation 19. If you disagree or agree with anything that he says, at Amber W Sports is how you find me to whisper.
1: Or anything Amber says. Yeah. I mean, if someone might disagree with you.
0: Agree with me.
1: Are all your takes perfect? Oh, come on, Amber.
0: Have you met me? Obviously.
1: We've been at each other a little bit tonight. We've had some good. You're tried and true. Amber's convinced the SEC is still the best conference in college football, and she's wrong. So.
0: It's the deepest conference in college football.
1: But
0: we've also been debating.
1: How do you define the best conference, though?
0: Depth matters here. I mean, the Big Ten. Sure, they've got 2-3 schools there at the top.
1: Oh.
0: That's cool.
1: Indiana, cool.
0: The SEC
1: Ohio
0: has everybody
1: State,
0: else,
1: Penn
0: and we all
1: State,
0: beat each other up.
1: Michigan won the national title 3 years ago. Oregon's a beast. Winning at Washington's hard. USC is in the Big Ten.
0: Really? Like,
1: yes.
0: Now you're throwing Lincoln Riley's
1: USC
0: defense
1: is in
0: into
1: the
0: conversation.
1: Ten.
0: Okay. All right. Let's move it along to the phone lines. 888-SAY-ESPN. Jeff is calling us from Memphis. Hey, Jeff. What's up?
2: Hey, I think there's an obvious parallel answer that I don't think has been said yet, but I would say Kansas is the obvious one.
1: Yeah, I think that's maybe the best fit. They have had some good years. Amber, you had this. Give me the year again. There was a year they were close to competing for a national title.
0: Yeah, they were one win away from a national title. Give me a second here. It was 20 years ago when they were one win away when they came to a Big 12 championship. One win away from a national championship. So that was their best year.
1: So they had to win that game to go to the national championship
0: game. Correct, and they did not.
1: Where they would have played like Florida or LSU.
0: They do
1: or
0: have five conference championships in football time.
1: Indiana didn't have any of those, but still Kansas, when you think Kansas football, it's kind of a
0: joke. Pretty bad. They have 46 winning seasons in 125 years. So clearly that's rough. Now, one difference is they did have three 10-plus winning seasons. So they've had a few really good years. That's something that Indiana cannot and has never been able to say. But Kansas is a really good nomination on that list. 888-SAY-ESPN. Matt is calling us from Texas. Hey, Matt, you're up. What's up?
3: Hey, guys, I got a sleeper for you. I think Louisville, relatively new head coach, and their donors are doing a lot for the college basketball program in the offseason. I could see them doing the same thing for football.
0: You know what Louisville has in common with everything else that we're talking about is, once again, a basketball school that we're talking about. And same with Kansas,
1: right?
0: A basketball school that we're talking about trying to make a leap forward in football. Is Harry Douglas the big donor there at Louisville?
1: Maybe it's my wife who grew up in Louisville but is actually an Indiana fan. Amber, I think that Louisville has already made this jump. I think when they had the Brian Brohm, Michael Bush teams,
0: agreed,
1: they were good. And then they had this guy, what was his name? He wore a number 8 and
0: won. Yeah, he was pretty good.
1: Lamar something or other.
0: Heard of him.
1: Who was like the best show in college football. So that team was not really competing for a national championship. I don't think, but they were must.
0: They were very good.
1: TV. Yes, they were.
0: They were very, very good. And that's the problem is it's the problem with all of these programs. I still argue that there's no next Indiana because nobody's as bad as Indiana was.
1: They don't have
0: in
1: as
0: the
1: far
0: P5.
1: To go in such a short amount of time.
0: Right. Tim is calling us from Kentucky. Hey, Tim, thanks for the call. You're up.
1: What's up, Tim?
4: True basketball school, Kentucky. The last 4 or 5 years we've been down. We've had a few good years, but if you look at our new coach coming in, our recruiting class is top 23. Our transfer portal class is top 20 ballpark. A new quarterback is highly touted, and even a high school quarterback coming in is highly touted next year as well.
1: And it's a good one. It's another legendary basketball school, right? So it fits that marker.
0: It fits the mark. And that would actually, Kentucky would be my nomination as well. I tend to agree with Tim because you also have the Kurt Cignetti moment. You know, Kurt Cignetti comes to Indiana and they ask Kurt Cignetti about himself and he says, Google me, when they ask him about what he's done. Well, Will Stein had that same moment where Will Stein said, you know, they said, why are you going to win there at Kentucky? He said, because, you know, we're going to win because of me. Yeah. And that was like the Kurt Cignetti Google me moment. So he's already had that. He's already brought that to the program. They have 49 winning seasons at Kentucky in 110 years. No natties. They do have two conference championships, but overall it has been very disappointing there.
1: When did they win the SEC? Kentucky football won? Oh gosh, I need to look those years.
0: Yeah, I don't know. I think they're known. I have no idea.
1: I think they're known, Amber, for mediocrity, right? I mean, I don't think they're known as being a doormat, but I think they're known for being pretty 19 average.
0: 50 and 1976.
1: Yeah.
0: That is when they won the SEC.
1: If you were a fan of the 1950 Kentucky Wildcats, give us a call at 888-SAY-ESPN.
5: Do you know who the coach of that first team was in 1950?
0: Why on earth would
5: Bear
0: I
5: Bryant.
0: Know that?
1: Oh, it was Bear
0: really?
1: Bryant. That's right. He got his start there.
0: Okay, that wasn't as crazy as a question as it initially sounded. But Bear Bryant.
1: So
0: right,
1: Bear Bryant and the 1950 Kentucky Wildcats, man. I didn't
0: I
1: have that
0: mention,
1: on the card coming
0: their
1: up
0: Their 1976 title, SEC title, was retroactively awarded to them in 1978. So
1: wait, what
0: there
1: happened
0: was
1: there?
0: Some tomfoolery that happened in the 1970s there with Kentucky football. I don't know. Look it up. 888-SAY-ESPN. Chris is calling us from California. Hey, Chris, go ahead.
1: What's up, Chris?
6: Hey, guys. So, first off, Amber is right. The SEC is the best conference through recruiting and sheer talent. But you got to call it, Ryan Day is just the best coach through consistency. I mean, he is who he is. My vote for a college school would probably be, why wouldn't it be North Carolina? I mean, they got that basketball history and a legendary head coach.
0: Well, they do have the legendary head coach. Maybe not when it comes to football, but they certainly do have that. Listen, if they were able to go from the season that Bill had this past season at North Carolina Goldhammer to winning a national championship, that would maybe be up there with Indiana.
1: The drama does not stop with the North Carolina football program. I'm going to be paying attention. You know, they're in week zero. They're going to go to Ireland and play TCU. The Hoodie is going to be coaching a game in Dublin. I think it's a month from today or a month from yesterday. You'll have the opportunity to see that.

0: us from Kentucky. Hey, Casey, go ahead.
1: Yeah, one of the guys took Kentucky from me. But how about the big rivals of Kansas 20 years ago? How about Missouri Tigers?
0: Ooh, a Mizzou nomination. There you go, Stosh. Stosh Sankey, our producer. He went to Mizzou.
2: Chase Daniel would be into that.
0: That's all you got for us?
3: I'm into it, but I'm not holding my breath.
2: Who's the coach of our Missouri Tigers now, Stosh? Is it Gary Pinkle?
3: It's Eli Drinkwitz.
2: Oh, yeah. That's right.
0: They have a good coach. They have a really good coach.
2: Oh, they do have a good coach.
0: Everybody wanted Eli.
3: And they got the transfer from Ole Miss coming over to play quarterback.
0: So. Yeah, I mean, they actually do have a shot of being decent, of being good. So I mean, it's not a bad nomination. I think you should be happy about that, Stosh. I think you should be more full of hope than you sound. Coming up next here, one NFL quarterback is feeling disrespected. We will hear from him coming up right here on ESPN Radio.
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3: I'm John Ryder, NFL, and the Saints are signing receiver Chris Olave to a four-year extension worth up to $132 million with $90 million guaranteed, reports ESPN's Adam Schefter. Buccaneers quarterback Baker Mayfield said today that

0: felt disrespected a little bit that he and the team couldn't reach terms on a new contract before his imposed deadline of the start of training camp, that he won't discuss a new deal until after the season. On the baseball scoreboard, the Braves have rallied. They now have a 5-3 lead on the Nationals in the seventh in Atlanta, and it's on ESPN-TV. Ronald Acuna with a solo home run, his eighth of the season. Mike Yastrzemski with a two-run shot. Reds and Pirates are tied at two in the sixth in Cincinnati. Brandon Lau with a game-tying solo blast in the sixth, his 23rd of the season. Final scores in Tampa Bay, getting strong pitching and timely offense yet again.
1: Swinging a fly ball down the left field line towards the corner, giving chase. Langford back near the wall. This one drops over the Crawford cutout. It's a home run for Cedric Mullins to the opposite field. It just missed the pole and went over the 315 sign. The Rays have taken a 3-2 lead.
0: A call on 620 WDAE, and that was the go-ahead and game-winning shot from Cedric Mullins in the eighth inning, his 13th of the season, as Rays top the Rangers 3-2, and Tampa Bay currently has a 3.5 first-place lead on the Yankees after the White Sox beat New York 2-1 in 11 innings on a Tristan Peters walk-off walk.
2: Hey, it's Evan Cohen. Coming up Friday, the Vikings and Falcons are both holding QB competitions in training camp, but has one job already been decided even before it gets started? It's Unsportsmanlike 6 a.m. Eastern right here on ESPN Radio, ESPN2, and ESPNU.

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1: Baker Mayfield is up in his feels. He is not happy. He doesn't have a deal worked out with the Tampa Bay Buccaneers, but he said that price is just going to go up, and he's done negotiating for now. You're listening to Amber and Ian. Aaron Goldhammer's here. He's filling in for Ian tonight. 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At Amber W Sports is how you find me. If you want to find us together, you can give us a call. 888-SAY-ESPN is how you chime into the show here on ESPN Radio. And that's exactly what Tad is doing. Tad is calling us from Ohio. Hey, Tad, thanks for your patience. What do you have for us?
2: What's up, Tad?
3: Hey, first of all, thank you for inviting Aaron on your show. I think that was very nice of you. I am from the Cleveland area. I have listened to Aaron for many a years now. I forget what year he came in, but I've been listening to 850 for a long time. I'm a teacher in Medina, Ohio. First of all, I would just like to state that, preface this by saying that I do like Aaron. I listen to him all the time. He's great. But his hatred of Baker Mayfield is beyond bounds here in Cleveland. We all know it. If you think of Baker and you think of Aaron, Aaron does not appreciate the fact that he was even drafted. So listening to your conversation earlier, you know, I was a bit offended for Baker that he would be taking still, after all this time, such an aggressive stance on Baker wanting some more money. The guy's jumped around from team to team, and he's finally found a place. And I just feel like this hatred needs to be let go, Aaron. It's time to let it go.
1: Tad, thanks for the call. What that did tell me, because Tad is like you, lives in Ohio. He made that very clear.
2: Tattletale.
1: Hold on, slow down. What I was going to say about Tad wasn't that, also because he complimented me on the front end, so a big fan of Tad. But what I was going to say is you said when we were talking about Baker that people in Cleveland love Baker still, and that showed me that true, because Tad definitely does.
2: And I respect the fact that he's a pretty good quarterback, but I also am practical about how good a quarterback he is and about what he did to the Browns. The Browns' mistake, Amber, was not moving on from him. The Browns' mistake is what they did after they moved on from him. And my point tonight, just from my own Cleveland experience, is the Browns went through the same thing that Tampa Bay is going through with him, which is they don't want to commit to him that hard. They want to give him, you know, like money like he's the 15th best quarterback in the NFL, because that's what he is. And he wants to be paid like a top five quarterback, and he's not one of those.
1: Well, what if I told you there's 11 guys in the NFL that make at least $50 million per, and Baker Mayfield, when you pull his stats from last season, was a top 10. He was actually squarely at 10. He was a top 10 quarterback in the league in terms of passing statistics. So by that logic, then, could there be an argument from Baker, I am, in fact, a top 10 quarterback in the league, pull the numbers, and so I should be paid like
2: Jeremy
1: the top
2: Fowler's
1: 10 guys
2: list
1: in the league are paid, or at least the top 11 guys, and all of them make at least 50.
2: So take me through the list. Make $50 million.
1: Yes, let's do that, because I do think that that's a fair way to evaluate this. So the guys who make $50 million a year, let's start with Jalen Hurts. Baker Mayfield or Jalen Hurts, better quarterback. Obviously, the resume is better for Jalen.
2: Yeah, and Jalen's a better player. I mean, Jalen's a better big game player. Jalen has a signature move, the tush push, which makes it first and nine in every situation.
1: I think Jalen's on a better team. I don't think Jalen's as much. I wouldn't necessarily put Jalen above Baker like you do, but fine. But yeah, the resume to me is undeniable. So I'm certainly paying that money to Jalen Hurts before I'm paying that money to Baker Mayfield. Fine. Lamar Jackson, do we even need to have this conversation?
2: We don't need to have that conversation.
1: Justin Herbert or Baker Mayfield?
2: I would rather have Herbert, but not by much. I'm not a big
1: Herbert fan
2: because I think that he impresses scouts and numbers, and then he's not a very substantive quarterback when it actually comes to needing to win a big game.
1: He was ninth in terms of the passing statistics last season. Baker Mayfield, again, was 10th in terms of the passing statistics. Brock Purdy.
2: That's an interesting comparison. But like you said about resumes, Brock Purdy has had his team in overtime of the Super Bowl.
1: Everyone's gotten that team. It's a little
2: different, though, than saying, oh, we won a playoff game with Baker Mayfield, or he's won the NFC South, which is like, what do you want, a cookie?
1: Baker Mayfield on a healthy San Francisco 49ers team. Are they in a Super Bowl?
2: I think they'd be good.
1: Yes. I think he's as good as Brock. Okay, Jared Goff.
2: I'd rather have Goff for sure. He's taken a team to a Super Bowl and an NFC Championship game, and I think he's one of the more underrated players in the league.
1: I mean, obviously, the resume is better. I mean, so certainly the resume for Brock was better as well. Matthew Stafford.
2: No question.
1: No question. Trevor Lawrence.
2: That's a guy who's overpaid.
1: $55 million for Trevor Lawrence.
2: That's called a mistake. And I agree. That's what Tampa wants to try to avoid.
1: Right. And that's the thing with a guy like Trevor Lawrence or these quarterbacks. I guess my problem isn't even Baker and frankly, whether he's as good as these guys. My problem is where the quarterback market is generally, because I do think that so much of it is overinflated. And Trevor Lawrence, you have to pay the teams feel so much pressure to pay these guys so much money before they've actually really accomplished much for your team. Jordan Love.
2: He's overpaid too.
1: Yeah, I take Baker over Jordan Love. Josh Allen, no conversation.
2: That's not a conversation.
1: Yeah. Joe Burrow, not a conversation. Dak Prescott.
2: $60 million per Dak. I think Dak and Baker are in the same general area. They're somewhere between the ninth best quarterback and the 15th best quarterback in the league. Somewhere.
1: That's $60 million per for Dak Prescott. Now, I will tell you, in terms of passing statistics, Dak Prescott last year was the third best quarterback in the National Football League. Patrick Mahomes rounds out this list. No conversation there.
2: You can't have the conversation.
1: There's a few guys there that I think we felt like are as good as Baker, or maybe Baker is better than on that list. And then there's a bunch of guys on that list as well that you and I think fairly deserve a little bit more money than Baker. My point is, Baker's not crazy then for wanting to throw his name into that conversation. But again, I think that's more of a consequence of those guys being overpaid rather than Baker being underpaid.
2: Sure. And I just think that Tampa is handling this the same way that the Browns did. They're very hesitant to commit a lot of money long term to him, which means it's not just one organization or one person that's having that issue. And for him to take this so personally, but it's not like Tampa Bay came out and said, we think you stink. They just said, we don't think you're as good as Josh Allen and Patrick Mahomes. So we might want to give you a lot. They offered him a lot of money. Like, definitely. Baker found insulting was probably what? Two years.
1: Jeremy Fowler's reporting, they only offered 2 years. He's angry about that. And Jeremy Fowler's reporting, he's angry about the guaranteed money on both the first offer and second offer. We don't know what the numbers are.
2: Well, he deserves more than Daniel Jones. Like, Baker's got me there.
1: So Daniel Jones is making $44 million per year. Yeah. The guy's making under 50 that Baker is right around. You're talking Sam Darnold, Daniel Jones, Deshaun Watson. Oof. I mean, beyond that, and Malik Willis. But Malik Willis makes 22. Like, the numbers really drop off. Baker right now makes 33 per. So the only guys above him are Sam Darnold, Daniel Jones, Deshaun Watson, then you enter the 50-plus territory.
2: Yeah, and I think Baker's attitude about the whole thing does not serve him well in the course of the negotiations. Like, coming out today and saying that he was insulted and felt disrespected, that they didn't just hand him the bag. Like, look it up. What was his record over, like, the last 10 games that the Buccaneers played last year? Like, maybe he was in position to get a ton of money, but look at how their season went. It went right down the tubes, and it's how the Panthers ended up winning the division.
1: Right. Well, that's true. They did not win an easy division last season that we think of as the Tampa Bay Buccaneers owning. 888-SAY-ESPN, if you want to chime into the show here on Amber and Ian with Aaron Goldhammer filling in for Ian tonight. Dan is calling us from North Carolina. Hey, Dan, what do you have on Baker?
4: Hey, guys. Thanks for taking my call. First time caller here. Love the show. As far as Baker Mayfield being better or worse or the 15th best quarterback in the league, I think it's about right. But like you said, everybody's getting paid. And what do you have, three straight division titles? I don't know. I think 45 to 50 million makes sense. I know they don't want to commit big years, but that's where we're at now in the NFL. If you want a quarterback, spend the money.
2: Dan, would you rather have the number one pick in next year's draft or Baker Mayfield for the next 5 years? I bet a lot of people would say the number one pick.
4: Because you know what? That's a tough one, but I would actually say give me Baker Mayfield. I don't think any of those quarterbacks are proven. Sure, they look good in college, but the NFL is a different league and a different game.
1: The only reason, and thanks for the call, Dan, the only reason that I would say maybe the number one overall pick is simply because of Baker's age. He's 31 years old. I mean, 31, though, with the quarterback position in the NFL these days, like, that ain't old. You're going to get five more years out of him easily. So I think overall I'd still say Baker. Coming out of college, they are still unproven. You got a 50% hit rate on the number one overall pick at that position. Yeah. And then Baker, it gets dropped dramatically after the top three picks.
2: I wouldn't call Baker a bust, but he was in the same draft as Josh Allen and Lamar Jackson. Certainly you'd rather have those. And Sam Darnold, by the way, who has a Super Bowl ring on his finger.
1: I'd rather have –
2: the fourth best quarterback in his own draft class.
1: Yeah, well, I don't know. I don't know if I'm going to say Baker's the – I don't know if – I'm not willing to say Sam Darnold's a much better quarterback than Baker Mayfield, but it's a weird year to have that conversation.
2: Amber, they went 3-7 in their last 10 games.
1: I know. I'm looking at it right now.
2: And I think that absolutely plays into how all of this is gone.
1: Yeah, they completely collapsed after their bye week last season. Coming up next here on Amber and Ian with Goldhammer filling in for Ian tonight. Let's find out together. What's a big deal, even if Baker Mayfield isn't getting one, and what's not a big deal, right here on ESPN Radio.
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0: This is Rich Eisen. Coming up on Friday, Sports Illustrated's Albert Breer, ESPN's Jason McCourty, Seth Rollins in advance of SummerSlam. It's a Dallas Cowboys season preview on a What's More Likely Friday on the Rich Eisen Show on Disney Plus, the ESPN app, and ESPN Radio.

0: along here on Amber and Ian. Goldhammer's here. He's filling in for Ian tonight. We have covered a lot of ground. Ian's at Big Ten Media Days in Chicago. He's been sending us great sound. So we've heard from some of the most high profile coaches around the Big Ten. We've talked a lot about Baker Mayfield. He's becoming disgruntled down there in Tampa without a deal. Who is the next Indiana in terms of college football? We've done it all. Check out the podcast if you missed any of it, and shame on you if you did. But right now, let's find out together what's a big deal and what's not a big deal.
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1: But is it a big deal or not a big deal with Amber and Ian?
0: And Goldhammer and our producer, Stosh. What up, Stosh?
3: Greetings. So we start tonight's big deal, not a big deal, with a little breaking news from Ian Rappaport.
0: Okay.
3: Free agent wide receiver Deebo Samuel is returning to the 49ers on a one-year deal worth up to $7 million. Injuries to receivers Christian Kirk, Ricky Pearsall have opened the door for Deebo's return. Amber, big deal, not a big deal.
0: Listen, it's a big name. Overall, it's not a big deal. You're talking about an injury-riddled San Francisco 49ers team. They're trying to overcome that. You get all the reinforcements that you can. This is reuniting with a familiar face there in San Francisco. But Goldhammer, do I think Deebo Samuel is quite the same receiver and piece for them that he once was? Probably not. It just makes them deeper, and that's good if you're a 49ers fan.
4: Yeah, look, when you practice next to that power plant or whatever's going on you need a lot of depth at wide receiver if you can find it, right? I mean, I think actually this is a big deal because I think the 49ers are one of the five best teams in the NFL. And they might also be the third best team in their own division, which is crazy to think about that both of those things might be true. But could I see Deebo Samuel making the catch that turns a playoff game? I can.
0: Sure.
4: And so for that alone, I'm going to say this is a big deal.
3: All right, this next one's going to be hard to get through, so bear with me. First of all, shout out to St. Joe Central High School pitcher Noah Cameron, now with the Kansas City Royals, of course. He pitched 8 innings today, 1 hit, and the Royals led 3-0 going to the bottom of the 9th. And then what has happened so many times this year, the Royals decided to go to the bullpen, and then this crud happened.
5: And the pitch swung on and hit high in the air. Deep right center field for Cody Clemens towards the big wall, and it's gone for a game-winning grand slam. And Cody Clemens has fulfilled the prophecy, and the Twins walk off the Royals for the second time in 3 dramatic days. All hail King Cody at home plate as the Twins win it.
3: I don't know what nonsense prophecy he fulfilled, but he did break my heart today. Cody Clemens, first player with a walk-off grand slam with his team down to its final strike since August 12th of 2018, when David Bode, then of the Cubs, belted one to beat Jake's Washington Nationals.
6: Ryan Manson.
3: Big deal, not a big deal.
4: I think it's a big deal. They're calling it an ultimate grand slam, Amber. They define an ultimate grand slam as a walk-off grand slam with a team down by 3 runs. And it's only the 15th ultimate grand slam with 2 outs ever, which means the ultimate grand slam with 2 outs is much rarer than a perfect game.
0: It's wild.
4: There have been 24 of those. So pretty amazing. I think this is a big deal just because of the historical power, but also because look out for the Twins. Twins, White Sox, Guardians. I don't know who the best team in the American League Central is. Nobody does.
0: Nobody does. nobody does. This is obviously a big deal. He said that he knew it the second that it came off his bat. He runs the bases, his tongue sticking out. He said he's been dreaming about that moment since he was a kid. It's like, it's like your World Series moment. It's as close as you can get to that. You just did something in baseball that rarely ever happens. So, yeah, it's a big deal, and notably a big deal because Stosh, a massive Royals fan, has now had to relive that moment every single 30 minutes when they play it on our Sports Center update in the studio.
3: Hey, Cody, I got news for you. The rest of us knew it, too.
0: The second it came off his bat?
3: The second the gosh darn pitch was thrown.
4: You know who Cody Clemens' dad is, Amber?
3: I've heard of him.
0: Is he
4: Roger Clemens. Roger. Yes. That's the other thing that makes this a big deal.
3: Yeah, whatever. Anyway, moving on, because my heart's
0: enough
3: broken.
0: Of that guy. What has he ever done?
3: A little birdie told me that Big Deal, Not a Big Deal craved AL Central talk tonight. So here we go with more. For the
0: this
3: second,
0: is what Goldhammer wanted.
3: For the second straight day, I can't believe at the end of July I'm saying these words. The American League Central leading Chicago White Sox walked off the Yankees again.
6: The 3-0. It is high, and the game is over. Tristan Peters with a game-ending walk. Boy, Christmas has come early in the last 2 days playing these Yankees. They have been very giving. White Sox have taken 2 wins because of it.
3: Merry Christmas, Chicago. The White Sox lead the AL Central by 2 games over the Cleveland Guardians. In a year where the American League has been so bad, is the rise of the White Sox, who just 2 years ago lost 121 games. Amber, a big deal or not a big deal?
0: Oh, man, that's amazing. This is a big deal. They had a 12th inning comeback 24 hours ago, and then they're doing this again to the Yanks. Yeah, this is a big deal, Goldhammer. It's a fun story, and you wanted this whole segment to be AL Central. You got your wish.
4: Well, I think that this is a big deal for a couple reasons. One, because I think the White Sox are pretty for real. And then two, I think it's because the Yankees, look, I know they're missing Judge and Bellinger, and they'll get both those guys back, I think,
0: important.
4: Eventually. But, man, to lose like this 2 games in a row to a team that you might face down the road in the playoffs is a pretty bad look. So I think this is a big deal on a couple of fronts. A positive front for what's going on with the White Sox. And the Yankees, a 4-pitch walk-off walk? That's not going to sit well with Aaron Boone.
0: Did you think the White Sox were for real before these 2 games?
4: Yeah. Oh, yeah. I've seen them in person like 3 or 4 times this year because they keep playing the Guardians because they're in the same division. They're not afraid of anybody. And that Southside Samurai, Murakami, is a monster.
0: Yeah, he's for real.
4: So I think the White Sox are going to win that division.
3: All right, real quick, we'll get this in. New head coach of Michigan, Kyle Whittingham, at Big Ten Media Day. He's joining the Michigan-Ohio State rivalry for the first time and said this.
7: You know, I don't know what that dynamic was. I know that I thought Ryan was a pretty good guy when I met with him, or not met with him, but interacted with him in the Rose Bowl. And based on what, again, Urban has told me about it, and I just think that a rivalry can be intense and emotional without the hatred factor of it. I don't think there's any place for that personally. I think Ryan Day is a good person. And to sit here and say, I hate Ryan Day, I'd be making crap up, because that's not true.
3: Hammer, to say this particular rivalry can be intense but not hatred, is that a big deal or not a big deal?
4: In Ann Arbor, it's a big deal, Stosh. This rivalry is a big deal, and it's clear to me that while Kyle Whittingham's a pretty darn good coach, I don't think he understands this yet. And so because of that, I think it's a big deal.
0: I think, listening to that, I think Kyle Whittingham was more talking about the hatred between him and Ryan Day. I wouldn't expect that to genuinely exist between the coaches. But in terms of the rivalry itself, yeah, there's tons of hatred. This is the biggest rivalry in the entire country.
4: Of course, it's talking about sports hate here.
0: Passionate beyond. I don't even know if it's just sports hate amongst those two fan bases. It is wild between those two. Coming up, more Big Ten talk.
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16: Yuri Perez hasn't allowed a hit to this point. Pirates and Reds were tied at 2 in the 7th inning in Cincinnati. Brandon Lau with a solo shot is 23rd for Pittsburgh. Final scores, and the Twins were down to their last strike, their final out in the bottom of the 9th, and then this happened.
5: And the pitch swung on and hit high in the air. Deep right center field for Cody Clemens towards the big wall, and it's gone for a game-winning grand slam. And Cody Clemens has fulfilled the prophecy, and the Twins walk off the Royals for the second time in 3 dramatic days. All hail King Cody at home plate as the Twins win it.
16: Call on the Treasure Island Baseball Network, Clemens' 19th of the season. And interesting in this one, Kansas City starter Noah Cameron had a no-hitter broken up in the 7th, and the Twins rally for the 4-3 victory. Rays over the Rangers 3-2.
17: This is Rich Eisen coming up on Friday. 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
0: For 30's new series, The Betrayal of Shohei Ohtani, is available now on all major podcast platforms. The Betrayal of Shohei Ohtani is presented to you by Gusto. You're listening to Amber and Ian. Aaron Goldhammer's here. He's filling in for Ian tonight. Ian is at Big Ten Media Days in Chicago, which means he's getting all the good sound from players, from coaches all around the Big Ten, letting us know what's happening there and what he's hearing. And earlier today, he was able to sit down with Washington head coach Jed Fish and talk about the state of college football. He got some good stuff. Take a listen.
18: All right, before dinner last night, I had no idea that you actually enjoy the politics of college athletics. I had no clue. You're the one coach, man. Like, bring it on, man. Let's go. All right, so the state of college athletics, the floor is yours. Fire away.
19: I think we're in a very cool time that we are possibly the group of people that can create a future that's so unique and different than what people have had in the past that I think you need to embrace it. And for me, it's we're in an interesting spot. I think a lot of people are hoping it goes away. It's not going to. I think a lot of people hope it goes backwards. It's not going to. And for me, I look at things in a way of like, right, how do we get it right? And how do we move forward? How do we create something better than it's ever been?
18: How do we get it right?
19: We have to have some rules. Rules are good.
18: We talked about last night at dinner, salary caps.
19: Yeah, we would love to be able to have a floor and a ceiling. But I think, you know, one of my big problems that I hear is when we talk about a salary cap, we don't really understand a salary cap. And we really are talking about a budget. And what our problem is we're trying to set a budget with teams that don't want to have budgets. And then we're trying to set a cap without having all the rules and regulations of what a cap is. So I'm always a fan of whiteboarding things. I'm always a fan of getting in a room and talking. I wish we had more of that. I wish we had more of let's just all try to just discuss, like, what is it that can really get this done? And it's just hard. Right now, it's just all side conversations where it's a game of telephone where a lot of things get lost.
18: If I had a Sharpie right now, whiteboard. Here we go. Knock it out.
19: Yeah.
18: So you're number one, right? Here's your whiteboard, right? Let's imagine it. Number one, two, three in fixing or however you want to describe college athletics.
19: Number one would be playing by the same rules and Amen. Then creating those rules in a way that we recognize that it's not just one rule. Like one rule affects another rule, which affects another rule. You have to rewrite the Constitution. We are not in a place where you can just say we have a cap because then rule two is collectively bargaining or rule three is how much are we going to practice? Or rule four might be, you know, who's going to commission it? So I believe you have to really start at the very beginning. You have to rip the calendar up. You have to, in my perfect world, I think we need to, you know, have different leagues that are able to kind of move up and down. I think the Premier League, Champions League, Super Leagues, and all those leagues are going to help.
18: I want to, dude, I damn near would open mouth kiss you right now. And I love my wife.
19: I hope you don't do that.
18: I really won't. I won't.
19: I hope you don't do that. I hope.
18: That's not going to happen.
19: That's not going to happen.
18: But I've talked about relegation with the NBA, mm-hmm. you know, or with college football. I mean, hey, if you ain't good enough, partner. Look at Wrexham, right, with Ryan Reynolds and that show. I mean, so fire away, man. Like, hey, floor is yours again. Elaborate.
19: We have to decide how much money we need to operate. And we have to decide where the money's going to come from. And there's no doubt in my mind that the money's going to come from the best matchups. And the more great matchups we can have. Yeah, I've been on a soapbox saying that we should play 9 Big Ten games and we should play one game against the ACC, one game against the Big 12, one game against the SEC, and that should be our 12 games. And
18: Amen.
19: If you want to play somebody else, you can schedule in the preseason and not count it. Otherwise, we have no idea how to evaluate who's who, who's good, who's not good, what league's good, what league's not good. We need to be able to have that real conversation. We can't have excuses at the end of the season. Well, we sat our players. You didn't sit yours. You know, it doesn't work. So I think we got to get that fixed. I also think that the world wants to see great matchups on Saturdays.
18: On campus.
19: Yeah. Oh, yeah, of course. And I think the part of it is we've never had that. I think of college football in the 90s when I was at Florida. We were winning games by 40 points. Coach Burrier was scoring. We were winning 56
18: a day. Look at the point spread, too.
19: 63
18: to 7. The alumni, right? Hey.
19: We were scoring.
18: You're favored by 41. Yeah, you got 40. The alumni went and need that last touchdown.
19: Yeah, right? We were scoring.
18: Yeah.
19: A lot of.
18: Right.
19: And not every game was a great game, right? But now we have a chance to make every game a great game. We should try to do that. And we should try to create scheduling where people are playing the same playing field. Right now we're in different sandboxes, and it's really not right to have a roster that is $45 million, another roster that is $35 million, another roster that's $20 million, and say, you guys got to beat each other, and then you got to explain to your fan base what the problem is. So I think we have so many issues to try to fix at once. And I think the biggest part of our problems right now is getting rules and getting things regulated.
0: That, again, our conversation with Ian Fitzsimmons and Michigan head coach Kyle Whittingham from Big Ten Media Days. You know, Goldhammer, I think it's interesting because when I hear...
20: That was Jed Fish, Amber. From Washington.
0: Oh, that was Jed Fish from Washington. Why did I say it was Kyle Whittingham? We played that earlier. Whatever. Okay, Jed Fish. That was Ian's conversation with Jed Fish from Washington. If you want to hear him on with Kyle Whittingham, then go listen to the podcast because we did play that earlier in the show. Either way, the point still stands there with Jed Fish because they're talking about the state of college football. And obviously, that's been a topic of conversation amongst the Big Ten Media Days, just like it was amongst the SEC Media Days. And it's interesting that we are at a point where all of these coaches seemingly want the rules and regulations, but also you're talking about programs that have money, you know, across the Big Ten and across the SEC, and they're all kind of talking about going to this salary cap system to try to make it a more level playing field. And it seems like that's the overarching consensus, even for the programs that have more money. And I just feel like we're at a place where everybody's so hungry for the concept of some semblance of normalcy that even some of the big boys are willing to discuss the proposition of everybody being on the same even playing field.
20: Look, I'm a supporter personally of the players getting their fair share of the pie. College sports, especially football and basketball, both men's and women's, is huge business now. So, you know, it only makes sense to me that everybody from Caitlin Clark to, you know, Michael Penix Jr. when he was in college at Washington, where Jed Fish is now, should get a little slice of the pie. But Amber, there has to be some regulation around this. There have to be some rules. And to me, the only fair way to build the rules is to include the players in the conversation. You cannot unilaterally impose rules without getting the input of the people who are being affected.
0: And that's so the problem with what's happening with the congressional.
20: Right. Yes. They're not taking, of course they don't want the players getting paid and all the administrators getting paid. The administrators are the ones who are coming up with the rules. This is America. Right. What do you think's going to happen? So to me, I know it's complicated. I'm not a lawyer. You are. So you can explain it better than me. But I think there's a reason why the athletes in professional sports are all in unions and they collectively bargain with owners to come up with rules, and those rules govern the business of the sport. And I think college sports needs the same thing.
0: Well, and they're trying. I mean, you just had a group form of college football players at Stanford. They're trying to lay the foundation for what they hope eventually becomes a union. They got the amount of signatures they needed to try to start that process. They're now trying to recruit other schools from around the ACC to do something very similar. So maybe they can try to unionize in that conference to go present it to that conference. That's the sort of thing that we're talking about when we talk about the players coming together. Here's the problem that you don't have in pro sports that you have in college sports. That's great that those Stanford football players are doing that to try to have a voice. How long are they at Stanford for?
20: A couple of years, you know.
0: And that's the problem. And how long does this process take? Well, and so
20: are they negotiating with the NCAA? Are they negotiating conference by conference?
0: It's very complicated. Right now, I think they're realizing that they need to try to go conference by conference for the time being. So now that seems to be the approach that some of these union, you know, pseudo unions that are trying to pop up are trying to take. But even from that perspective, where is the conference power? Are we going to end up with super conferences? You're absolutely right. Where does the NCAA fit into any of this? And right now we do have this bill still going through Congress, still being tweaked. It's unlikely it gets passed into law, but one of the big complaints about that bill is, of course, the student athletes themselves had little or no say whatsoever on anything that was included in that bill.
20: Amber, on most things right now, college football is an absolute mess. Until Saturday, at 9 a.m. when the open to college game day hits, and then it's the best thing ever.
0: Of course.
20: It's such a doubt. The business around it, the conversation around it, how it's all operating, the coaches leaving, the players skipping town, all of it is a mess right up until game day, and then the product is as good as it's ever been.
0: I'm 100%. And no argument there. Coming up next here, earlier tonight we ranked the top five NFL MVP candidates. We have a very much different list, a very different list, a ranking list that we are going to give you right here on ESPN Radio.
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1: Very exciting for me, Amber, because I'm not a huge wrestling fan, but I want to become a bigger consumer of the sport, okay? Mm-hmm. I'm a YouTube TV subscriber, and we got the announcement, I think, 2 days ago, that in addition to the list of all the networks that you went through, that if you, like me, are a YouTube TV subscriber, you also get ESPN Unlimited. So I am going to be tuning in for some SummerSlam this weekend, and maybe there'll be a chance for me to give some of my reactions to this, because I don't know a ton about it, but I just have so much fun listening to and watching all of our content that I'm interested in getting into it and getting my three-year-old son into it.
0: So. I, too, am a YouTube subscriber. I don't know if that's necessarily how I'll be spending my weekend. My son, who is seven, has declared that he won't watch wrestling because it's too violent. And I didn't want to disrupt
1: Amber. Amber, this is not like...
0: One of his friends at school, I don't want to reveal too many things. So I kind of just said, okay, buddy, we don't have to watch wrestling.
1: There's no magic here. Like, come on. You can say it is an athletic enterprise, but of course there's a storyline going on. Uh-huh. Do you think he would have grasped what you were getting at?
0: I don't know. I'm very trepidatious because I accidentally may have caused my son great PTSD
1: and harm
0: by casually mentioning one day. And again, I thought my son was old enough, okay? Because, you know, my son was in first grade. He's about to be in second grade. And I casually mentioned one day that Blippi wasn't the same Blippi as Blippi once was, because the actors of Blippi have changed. I'm sure you're familiar with Blippi, probably, right, Goldhammer? Because you have young children.
1: Slightly familiar, yeah.
0: Okay, so it's a children's show, it's a big character, and they changed actors for this iconic children's character a couple of years ago, whatever it was. So it's a different person.
1: Yeah.
0: And I thought my son understood that, like, this is just an actor playing a character. Mm-hmm. And in that moment that I revealed it, he realized that Blippi is not real then. And he lost
1: You told your kid that there are two Darren Stevens in Bewitched, and he
0: 100%.
1: Lost his mind.
0: That's exactly what I did. What was it?
1: Well, I was afraid that there was another reveal that you had made
0: He can let me know when he figures that one out.
1: Good.
0: Okay, so earlier in the show, we revealed, speaking of revealing things, our top five candidates for MVP in the NFL. And it got us to thinking about lists and listing things. And somehow your mind got on months. How did you even get there? I don't even
1: remember. All right, well, I've seen this around social media a lot because we're leaving July, and there are a lot of people who feel like because it's the middle of the summer and it's the fourth and it's vacation time, and if you're a teacher, that July is the number one month. That, you know, now the year just goes downhill from here. The back to school ads are on. You know, my kids have a couple more weeks of summer and that's it. So I was curious your thoughts on whether July is the best month. And then we talked about power ranking the months from worst to first.
0: Okay, so July is very far from the best month. I mean, I would list it as one of the worst months. Now,
1: Whoa!
0: I live in Florida, so that's important context here.
1: Okay.
0: July is incredibly hot. It's obviously summer here all year long, so July is my least favorite in terms of weather, or certainly one of my least favorite months. And July and August in Florida, like, miss me with those 2 months weather-wise. But then also, I love spending the summer with my kids, but the summer is also a difficult time because you're juggling a lot as a parent because you don't get the summers off with work. Only your kids get the summers off. And that presents a certain amount of challenges. And my kid this year did this anti-summer camp thing where he just refused to go to the summer camps, even though I had paid for some of the summer camps.
1: No, you got to make. He's got to go to the summer camps. So you got to drop him off.
0: I'm supposed to force this poor child. Yes. He wants to stay home with mommy. So you know what happened?
1: Also, force him to watch SummerSlam this weekend, and he's going to be better for it. Come on.
0: So I do find July to be, I guess, from that personal perspective, there's a lot of juggling. And so I think it's a challenging
1: month. What's the best month?
0: Okay, so I feel like we should power rank these. Okay. Are you prepared if we did a top five months?
1: I'm prepared. February is good for one thing and one thing only. The Super Bowl.
0: I thought you were going to say Valentine's Day.
1: No, Valentine's Day is the worst. I'm glad the Super Bowl is on Valentine's Day this year so that I don't have to get all caught up in the hoopla around Valentine's Day. So February is good for the Super Bowl, and it's the only exciting thing that happens in February. February is clearly the worst month.
0: That's a very exciting thing. February is so far from the worst month. February is easily one of the very best months in Florida. My wedding anniversary is in February. I don't really give a damn about Valentine's Day, but it's in February as well. And the Super Bowl is pretty excellent. And before we know it, the national championship will be in February too, because it keeps getting creeping closer to February.
1: Right. So January, beginning of the year, weather here in Cleveland is brutal, but the NFL playoffs are going on, which is super fun. My birthday is in January, and I like the little New Year's buzz and sort of the resolutions. And I wouldn't put January at the top of the list, but to me, it's not at the bottom of the list. To me, February is decidedly the worst month. The underrated month to me, March is underrated. You got March Madness, you got NFL free agency if you're a sports fan, but also it's the time of year where things are starting to happen. You know, mm-hmm. buds are starting to show up on trees. Maybe you get a nice weather day and you could be out there taking a walk. But where I live, Amber, September, it's the number one.
0: Wow.
1: You got the return of football season. Fall is so fantastic in Northeast Ohio. There you go.
0: I just now learned September is fall in Northeast Ohio. I don't think of September as fall. I think of October.
1: Leaves are changing.
0: As the start of fall.
1: Leaves,
0: I feel like October
1: kids,
0: is the height of
1: back
0: the
1: in school. There's a lot going on. There's a lot to do.
0: This is so geographical that what your favorite months are. For me, January is on my list because, like you said, the buzz of the new year, it's just exciting. You know, there's something to it. January in Florida is absolutely beautiful. So it's certainly on my list. You're coming off of the hangover of holidays, but it feels, you know, everyone's still happy and all that sort of thing. January is on my list. March is near the top of my list. March would be my second favorite month, probably.
1: Yeah,
0: March, the weather
1: too.
0: Is
1: it's a
0: great.
1: Good month. Yep.
0: One of the reasons I like March too is the weather is mostly great everywhere. Now I realize it's still cold up north, but like you're starting to get to that point where things are starting to thaw out. In Florida, March is magnificent. So you can go most places in the country in March, and sure, you're still, you know, wearing a sweatshirt and whatnot, but you're not shoveling 80 feet of snow anymore most places. And then you said March Madness. March is certainly an underrated month. There's just something about it in the air. For me, September is nowhere near my list. I mean, September is one of the worst months down here in Florida. It's July, it's August, it's September. September is always typically the height of hurricane season as well.
1: Yeah. Yeah. I mean, so you're right that the weather obviously plays in.
0: It plays. December is my very favorite month. December is the best month. December's easily the best month. First of all, it's my birthday.

0: The
1: June?
0: We have
1: when do you get nice weather?
0: June. Yeah.
1: June and July, and that's it?
0: Yeah. August and September's beautiful. That's why it's the number one month.
1: Coming up next here, game night. It's beautiful. It's headed your way right here on ESPN Radio. You can also listen to them on the ESPN app.
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1: Mia O'Brien, the latest in the NFL. Deebo Samuel is headed back to the San Francisco 49ers on a one-year deal up to $7 million. Reports out of the Bay Area that this deal came together with third-year wide receiver Ricky Pearsall's status still murky as he fights a PCL injury. Saints wide receiver Chris Olave has signed a four-year extension up to $132 million, including $90 million guaranteed, according to our Adam Schefter. Earlier in the day, Baker Mayfield sounded off at Bucks training camp saying he felt, quote, disrespected a little bit after he and his agent were, quote, not presented an offer that's appealing whatsoever. Our Jeremy Fowler is reporting tonight that Mayfield was offered a two-year deal slightly north of $100 million. In the majors, the White Sox walked off the Yankees for a second straight game, this time via a walk in the 11th, 2-1. Cubs beat the Cardinals in extras 4-2, and Cody Clemens hit a walk-off grand slam for the Twins in a 4-3 win over the Royals, in which they were no-hit through 7. Games currently in progress. The Pirates and the Reds tied at 2 in the 9th. The

0: Mets in front of the Marlins 2-1 in the bottom of the sixth. The Red Sox and the A's scoreless through two. The Giants lead the Padres 1-0. To the WNBA, this one just wrapped up. The Minnesota Lynx defeat the Toronto Tempo 104-72 north of the border. The Chicago Sky lead the Connecticut Sun 80-76 with 3:49 remaining in the fourth. Liberty and Ace is about to tip off in Las Vegas. For more from Las Vegas's Raiders training camp, as well as a report from Duval, keep it right here on Game Night on ESPN Radio with yours truly and Q Myers straight ahead here on ESPN.
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2: Good old Jerry and those Cowboys, they are back.
3: 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We're going to lose some folks. We're going to have some barn, but the wagon train's going to get there.
4: What is Jerry talking about?
2: I miss hearing Jerry. Now, I don't know what the hell he meant by that. Oh, I don't have any answer whatsoever, but I like it. I'm going to sit down with one of our bosses one day, and they can say, Q, how you going to feel about the show? I said, well, you know, with me and Emmett, we joined the show and everything, you know, about halfway through game night, you know, we're going to lose some folks. We're going to have some barn, but the wagon train's going to get there.
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2: Guaranteed the wagon train is going to get there. 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She's Mia O'Brien. I'm Q Myers. Mia, I can't tell you how many times in the last 2 or 3 days since I heard good old Jerry say those words, I've tried to use it on the air, in a sentence, in regular conversation, whatever the case may be. I'm really trying to work this in. It's not that easy because everyone looks at me a little sideways, especially with the heat out. You know, they think, oh, Q's got a heat stroke or something. He's going through some things. I'm trying to work that saying in.
6: Can I give you a new one? You probably have already workshopped this.
2: Okay.
6: No one circles the wagons when it comes to sports radio like Jerry Jones.
2: Oh, yeah. That's the easy one.
6: See?
2: That's the easy one. Yeah. That's not challenging at all, right? The challenge here is we're going to lose some folk. We're going to have some
6: He's bars. Not lying. There's going to be roster spots opened up and a 53-man roster assembled after the 90-man roster is trimmed down. So they are going to lose some folks. I don't know in what sense of the word, but they will not be returning with the same 90-plus players on the Cowboys roster they left with, I suppose.
2: Correct. Now
6: they dispose of them, I don't know. But
2: well, they're going to have some barn.
6: I want to know about the ones that are being born. Like
2: No, it's a barn.
6: Oh, barn. I thought he said born.
2: No, barn. We're going to have some barn.
6: Oh. So the hay's in the barn.
2: That makes sense.
6: The hay's in the barn because the Cowboys already know that it's a even year, and so that means that they're going to be competitive, right? That's how this goes?
2: I don't know how it goes, but you're trying to make it make sense, and you're almost doing that. So I guess that's why you teach classes. So there you go. I'm going to go ahead and rock with you. Maybe I'll get a little bit smarter throughout the course of the evening. But we do have to start off with, well, the 49ers, they didn't get smarter. They got more talented. They bring back their old good friend Debo Samuel on a one-year deal worth up to $7 million. You talked about it in your sports update, and this is because Ricky Pearsall swelling in the PCL in his right knee. It's something that he was dealing with last year. They thought that he was going to be okay. Couple days of practice, boom, here it is again. He was actually one of my guys that I had on our rankings about guys to look out for, and here we go, not going to look out for him because unfortunately injury creeps in once again for Ricky Pearsall.
6: Yeah, and injury was something that when he once upon a time transferred to my neck of the woods in the state of Florida to play for the Gators in his final season of college eligibility, it was a question mark, not to the extent that it's been since he arrived in the NFL.
2: Oh,
6: and look, man. I mean, the first
2: he can't catch a break.
6: Right. The first in which he was shot is the ultimate freak accident that no one can possibly fault Ricky Pearsall for. But it's unfortunate when you consider that this iteration of the San Francisco 49ers, the evolution of Kyle Shanahan's offense, was supposed to be predicated on, okay, we can't beat the Chiefs if we have wide receivers who cannot win one-on-one off the line of scrimmage and are precise, pristine route runners. And that is where Ricky Pearsall, that's where he makes his hay. Is that the right term, Q? Did I do that right? I think I did that right. I don't know. That might be the wrong cliche. Either way, that is certainly where he can lay his cap on. He can lay. I'm trying to.
2: Yeah, you're working too hard now.
6: Yeah, you see what
2: I'm doing. You gotta let it come natural, Mia.
6: Ricky Pearsall,
2: let it just flow naturally.
6: Ricky Pearsall was taken with the 29th overall pick because he is a route runner, and now you don't have that route runner, and you couple that with what the rest of that receiving core looks like, knowing that George Kittle, well, yes, still playing at a Pro Bowl level, is obviously in his 30s now.
2: Yeah.
6: And the
2: Coming
6: rest
2: off
6: of
2: torn Achilles.
6: Right. Brandon Ayuk is, well, Brandon Ayuk, and so
2: he's you know,
6: he's on the trail with Jerry Jones.
2: Yeah,
6: in the desert searching for something. So yeah, so point being that they needed an old reliable friend for Brock Purdy in order to sustain the offense until they figure out whatever the heck is wrong with Ricky Pearsall, and this is obviously a player who's familiar with the system, was still on the sidelines. We do forget, in a injury-riddled season for the entire Washington Commanders outfit last year, Deebo Samuel still had 727 receiving yards, Q. I know he only had five touchdowns, but also Jaden Daniels wasn't throwing him the football most of that 1 year in the District of Columbia. So I give him some grace there. I'm curious to see what it looks like, and I'm curious to see how Kyle Shanahan, once he is back at full strength, how this offense continues to evolve.
2: Well, if you remember, Pearsall was drafted to replace Deebo Samuel. Yes. Now Deebo Samuel is signed to replace Ricky Pearsall, not to mention veteran wide receiver Christian Kirk also missed recent training camp practices because of a strained calf. So the 49ers, looks like the injury bug is hitting them early, like it hits them usually every single year for one reason or the other. I don't wish injury on anyone, but it seems like that is creeping back into 49ers training camp. But Deebo Samuel back on a one-year, $7 million deal. Of course, we got more from the NFL on the way. It's game night here on ESPN Radio, the all-new ESPN app. We'd like to, well, tell you what caught our attention, like this.
0: I made you look.
7: Game night. Made you look.
8: Made you look.
2: All right, Mia, what was it that caught your attention? What made you look? Oh, man.
6: Sister
2: Not a
6: Sledge.
2: Sigh like that. Not a sigh like that.
6: Sister Sledge and Q had to bring this one to my attention, and it certainly made me look. I did look at the box score through six innings of action between the Yankees and the White Sox, saw it was still scoreless, and said, oh, the Yankees only have three hits? Shocker. Water is wet. It's another day in FLA. Not surprised. And then Sister Sledge alerted me to the final score. One of Q's favorite outcomes possible in the world of baseball. The New York Yankees not only got walked off by the Chicago White Sox on the south side of Chicago, they literally were walked off. A walk-off walk for Chicago. As Chicago, the White Sox variety, picks up their first walk-off win since August of 2015, Q.
2: Wow.
6: I was 2 days into my first job post-college the last time the Chicago White Sox had a walk-off winner. And, of course, this one comes of the walk-off walk variety, to which, given on the other side, the Yankees did not score a run until the 10th inning of this ball game. Once again, prompted Yankees beat reporters to ask Aaron Boone, are you going to try to get a bat before the trade deadline?
9: We had to score a freaking point. The story is not, the pitchers again did their job. Like, obviously, Stormy was great to get us going. The bullpen was good, including Cruz. Just score. That's the story, the beginning and end of it. We got to find a way.
10: Do you think that you guys need a bat?
9: I don't know, Randy. It doesn't matter. I'm not going to play the speculative game every single day now. What's going to happen Monday will happen or not happen. We have to score better. We have to do a better job offensively, period, and not looking over our shoulders for anyone. We have to find a way.
6: All that was missing. No, he's not wrong. I wanted to make sure that we gave the disclaimer that when he said Stormy, he is referring to Ryan Weathers. That's, I guess, his alias or stripper name. Also, in the words of Kyle Shanahan, we are all day to day. That's all that was missing from that quote from one Aaron Boone postgame.
2: Yeah,
6: what made you look, Q?
2: I'll tell you right now, but that's the worst way to have a walk-off right there. Literally a walk-off. I cannot stand when that happened. But what caught my attention is what we're going to hear courtesy of Treasure Island Baseball Network. Check it out.
11: The pitch swung on and hit high in the air. Deep right center field for Cody Clemens towards the big wall, and it's gone for a game-winning grand slam. And Cody Clemens has fulfilled the prophecy, and the Twins walk off the Royals for the second time in three dramatic days. All hail King Cody at home plate as the Twins win it.
2: Now, that's a walk-off for you right there, right? No walk-off in the garden variety. How about the ultimate grand slam right there? Cody Clemens, son of Roger Clemens. He walks it off, first Twins player with a walk-off grand slam since 2018. I'll just leave it at that. I won't even bring up names because it may bring back memories for our sister Sledge. So 2018 versus the Rays, it happened. So Brian Dozier did it. And, so there you go. I mean, that's big time right there. The Twins had lost 508 consecutive games after trailing by 3-plus, entering their final batting entered Thursday. There you go. I don't know. You know where I'm at with this.
6: Words.
2: Yeah.
6: Words.
2: Exactly. It had been a long time. And Cody Clemens was down to his last strike, too.
6: That was what I was going to say. That's what was most impressive and made me look, Q, the fact that he was literally down to the final strike. Also, what a call from Treasure Island Baseball Network. Mm-hmm. Fulfills the prophecy. I didn't know that, This was the defining moment of Cody Clemens' career that we've been waiting for, and it came on July 30th. But, hey, I'll take it.
2: He spoke it into existence, right? He prophesied it. It's almost
6: a walk-off
2: like,
6: winner over the Royals, who are out of the playoff picture.
2: What
6: Love
2: do you
6: it.
2: Want? A Cody Clemens prophesy, or you want a Jerry Jones Jerryism?
6: I also did not realize the Twins are now three games back of the White Sox in the pennant race. So, or excuse me, not in the pennant race, in the Central race. So, you know, I do appreciate that. You know, nothing against Jerry, because the season's still young in the NFL. It just kicked off. The trail to Oxnard, California, they have just embarked, whereas the Twins have been at this thing for a couple of months now. So
2: they have,
6: I like
2: they
6: it.
2: Have. But shout out to Cody Clemens. That's awesome. The ultimate grand slam. What a way to win a game, regardless of what you're going to do, your standings look like. That is fantastic. That definitely caught my attention. She's Mia O'Brien. I'm Q Myers. It's game night here on ESPN Radio. Speaking of the NFL and training camps, Baker Mayfield, he's playing. He doesn't have a contract extension, and he's not happy. That's next on Game Night on ESPN Radio on the all-new ESPN app.
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24: Hey, it's Evan Cohen. Coming up Friday, the Vikings and Falcons are both holding QB competitions in training camp. But has one job already been decided even before it gets started? It's on Sportsmanlike, 6 a.m. Eastern, right here on ESPN Radio, ESPN2, and ESPNU.

0: Baker Mayfield reported a Bucs camp doesn't have the new deal he wants, and now sources tell ESPN that he will play out the final year of his deal and become an unrestricted free agent.
1: Baker's not happy with what the Buccaneers offered, like Vita Vea, but Baker right now is going to bet on himself, and usually when Baker is betting on himself, he plays with a chip on his shoulder, and that's usually when he plays some of his best football.
2: These are two big names to pay attention to, just because I think that they're a contender in the NFC if they stay healthy.
3: Baker Mayfield will be a free agent at the end of this season as he does not have a contract extension. What exactly does that mean for his future in Tampa Bay? It's game night here on ESPN Radio, the all-new ESPN app, SiriusXM, Channel 80, and TuneIn. 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She's Mia O'Brien. I'm Q Myers, and Baker has set a hard date on, okay, the training camp, once it gets started, not negotiating. Well, Tampa Bay, Baker, they weren't able to come to an agreement on a deal. Of course they want him there, right? He's the guy. He's been taking the place of Tom Brady ever since he's been gone. Filled in really nicely. They didn't know who their guy was. It's Baker. It's a no-brainer. You got to get the extension done, right? Except for it didn't get done. So what exactly happened? Well, here's Baker with our Jeremy Fowler talking about the negotiations.
4: Baker, you've used words like disrespected, disappointed, undervalued when it comes to your contract. What value did the team place on you that made you feel that way?
5: I mean, it was all three, between years, average, and guarantees. Probably the most disappointing is years. Didn't get offered anything over two. And so when you're told you're a franchise quarterback and they handle it otherwise, that's disappointing. So felt like I earned that. It's not a poor me pity party over here. It is what it is. And so that's why I said the deadline was training camp. Focused on the team, focused on getting better and trying to give this team a better chance to win a Super Bowl.
4: You've said you're a franchise quarterback. You've shown that. Do you believe, and did you make a stance that you belong in that, you know, top 10 range, $50+ million? That's sort of the market and where you are.
5: Yeah. And I told them, I said it publicly, I was never trying to reset the market. I know where I fit in on that. I'm not over realistic on that, but it's also, I know it just to be compensated, put in that category, and salary cap keeps going up. The guys that are going to re-sign next year, it's going to look a lot different. So at the end of the day, it'd probably be still right about top 15 next year this time. But it's unfortunate they failed to recognize that.
4: How far away were they from that range?
5: Pretty far.
6: So here's the interesting, though, Q, because Jeremy Fowler goes on to report for us here at ESPN that the offer was 2 years somewhere north of $100 million mm-hmm. for a two-year deal. So that would roughly, not including guaranteed money, and again, maybe the right. guaranteed money and maybe the signing bonus changes this, but if that's $50 million each year of a two-year deal, if he is likening himself to the area of the market that sees numbers like Brock Purdy making $53 million a year, Trevor Lawrence 55, Jordan Love 55, and maybe he says, okay, maybe I need 54, right? And I'm right in between Brock and those other two guys who many believe are ascending. Maybe they'll make an appearance on our NFL Rank'em series coming up in just a little bit here on Game Night on ESPN Radio. And so point being, that's a $4 million difference. And so the per year must have been significantly below the $50 million threshold, because if we're splitting hairs about a $4 million difference between where they came in and where he and his agent believe the market should be, like, I don't know, I feel like that's crying over spilled milk. I do agree that the years of service on the contract is a slap in the face if he is being told he is the face of the franchise and the franchise QB.
3: Well, yeah, I mean, again, he said that he didn't get an offer more than 2 years. So clearly he wanted more than 2 years. He wanted a little bit more security. The top 12 quarterbacks paid right now in the National Football League are all in the $50 million and more club, right, with Jalen Hurts being number 12 at $51 million. So you got the likes of Lamar, Justin Herbert, no success in the playoffs, Brock Purdy, Jared Goff, Matt Stafford, Jordan Love, Trevor Lawrence, you know him, Joe Burrow, Allen, Prescott, Mahomes. So I think that, one, he should be part of the $50 million a year club because, again, like he said, the price of doing business is going up every single year, including the salary cap. So you still have all this extra money. He's still probably going to be in the range where he's at right now. He's at number 16. So in a year or two, he's going to be probably right around number 16 again, except for he'll have a 5 in front of it instead of a 44 like it does this year.
6: So I do want to throw some numbers at you, Q. We're going to use EPA, expected points added. As many know, this is the advanced football stat that basically measures the value that an individual plays in increasing or decreasing the value of scoring. So obviously that bears weight when it comes to your impact to your team, especially at the quarterback position. And so in 2023, Baker's first season in Tampa Town, Dave Canales was his OC. He was 14th in total EPA. He was in the 20s when it came to success percentage, but okay. In 2024, he was 5th in total EPA. He was 3rd in success rate. He was 3rd in completion percentage. Last year, he saw those numbers dip to 23rd in success rate and 16th in total EPA. That is where, if you are Jason Licht, the general manager of the Bucks, and you want to play hardball with Baker Mayfield, you could argue that 2024 was an outlier. You could also argue in 2023, much of your championship defense – oh, that's right, Vita Vea asked for a trade last week. How could I forget? You know, much of your championship defense from the Tom Brady years was intact in 2023. You were not in this evolution like you have been the last 2 years of the other side of the ball, where Todd Bowles' defense has not been all that good. So there also is the – lovely caveat for yours truly here in Jacksonville of when Baker Mayfield was an MVP candidate in 2025, was that because his offensive coordinator, or excuse me, 2024, was that because his offensive coordinator and play caller was Liam Cohen and Bucky Irving was playing down the stretch of the season at a Pro Bowl level? And last year you did not have Bucky Irving. The run game struggled at times. And therefore, is Baker actually the one driving the bus in Tampa, or is he simply navigating whatever offensive system his OC puts out there?
3: Well, right now he's doing more than any other quarterback in Tampa's doing. And he's their best option right now. And if they decide that he's not going to be the guy, or they're not willing to give him the money that he deserves, he'll get it somewhere else. Trust and believe that. He'll get the money somewhere else. It's so difficult. You know it. Right? You've been covering Jacksonville for how long? Well, before Trevor Lawrence, right?
6: Yep. Oh, yes.
3: And so you know what it is to try to find a quarterback, right? I mean, it's very hard to find one. And to Baker's credit, it looked like he was on the outside looking in, right? He gets traded out of Cleveland, goes to Carolina. He's not able to hit there. He spends about 5 minutes in L.A., just long enough to beat the Raiders on a Thursday night. And then, boom, he's in Tampa Bay and also needs a savior. He's a good quarterback. He really is a good quarterback.
6: I agree.
3: If they decide that they're not willing to go and pay the price of doing business, they could be setting themselves up for failure as far as I'm concerned.
6: Well, it's the same conversation we have in Jacksonville about Trevor Lawrence of who else do you want? Like, right. Oh, you want Patrick Mahomes? Yeah, I would also like to win the lottery. Like, it doesn't work like that. Ultimately, right. When you look at the situations, like the one that the team that you cover, the Las Vegas Raiders, has found themselves in the last several years, you'll be happy to have a quarterback who is consistently right. Somewhere between 5th and 20th, ultimately year in and year out when it comes to stats. The one thing that I do want to make it an argument so much, Q, but the one thing that you said that stuck out to me, the Tampa Bay Buccaneers do not know life under center in this decade without Tom Brady or Baker Mayfield at quarterback.
3: Right.
6: They don't.
3: No.
6: They've forgotten what it was like when Jameis Winston was their quarterback, got benched because he was throwing too many picks, too high variance. They had, of course, Ryan Fitzpatrick come to save the day briefly. Right? That was them. Or no, that was the Dolphins. I keep forgetting how many teams he saved. He saved the Bucks, too.
3: I'm about to say, he feels like he saved everybody.
6: He saved a lot of teams in Florida, yeah. Just not the Jaguars. Point being, they have not experienced the quarterback carousel in quite some time. And so I can't help but see this two-year, somewhere north of $100 million deal proposed to Baker Mayfield and his camp and wonder, is Jason Licht looking at the current crop of college quarterbacks and saying, okay, we could keep Baker. We could bring one of these cats in, even if he sits for a year or two, like Fernando Mendoza's going to do. You know, maybe he develops into the guy, and now Baker Mayfield's 33, 34 years old, and we say, hey, thanks for your service. Off into the sunset you go to be a bridge quarterback somewhere. We've got our guy waiting in the wings.
3: I mean, they could do that. That could be their plan. I don't think it's a very good recipe. Look, Jason Licht knows a lot more than I do. Right. I mean, he's obviously been there, done that, put together a championship team. So maybe that is the plan. But, you know, everyone always thinks, it's going to be better. Oh, we're going to go get our next guy. Oh, he's going to be guaranteed. Just because you draft somebody don't mean he's going to work out. Right. Ask the Minnesota Vikings. Right. They don't know what they have in J.J. McCarthy. He was their first round pick. So just be careful what you wish for. Right. You might want to think long and hard on signing Baker Mayfield. For the long haul. She's Mia O'Brien. I'm Q Myers. 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
6: 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And that seemed to frustrate Jaylen Brown. And Jaylen Brown's never going to get the credit for any of this.
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1: I'm Mia O'Brien. Deals being signed and negotiations being dragged out. That is the theme of the day in the NFL. The latest, Deebo Samuel headed back to the San Francisco 49ers on a one-year deal worth up to $7 million. Reports out of the Bay Area that this deal came together with third-year wide receiver Ricky Pearsall's status in jeopardy because of a PCL injury. Saints wide receiver Chris Olave has signed a four-year extension up to $132 million, including $90 million of it guaranteed, according to our Adam Schefter. Earlier in the day, Baker Mayfield sounded off at Bucs training camp, saying he felt, quote, disrespected a little bit after he and his agent were, quote, not presented an offer that's appealing whatsoever. Our Jeremy Fowler reporting tonight that Mayfield was offered a two-year deal worth slightly north of $100 million. In the majors, the White Sox walked off the Yankees for a second straight game, this time via a walk in the 11th, 2-1. Cubs beat the Cardinals in extras 4-2. And Cody Clemens hit a walk-off grand slam for the Twins in a 4-3 wild win over the Royals, in which they were no-hit through the seventh inning. Let's take a look at some of the most updated scores around the majors. Marlins and Mets tied at 2 in the bottom of the eighth. The A's lead the Red Sox 1-0 in the top of the fourth. Giants lead the Padres 3-1. And the Dodgers lead the Mariners 2-0. To the WNBA, two games already wrapped up. The Lynx defeat the Tempo 104-72. The Sky defeat the Sun 94-88. The Aces and the Liberty battling out in the desert. Las Vegas currently in front 29-26 midway through the second quarter. For more scores and analysis, head on over to ESPN.com and that all-new ESPN app. Who are the contenders for MVP in the NFL in 2026? 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
3: I want everybody talking about the Bengals. I want everybody talking about what I'm saying in my press conferences. You know, you go back and watch what I said before 2019 season at LSU. You know, I feel very similarly about this team.
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12: At number one, I'm going to Houston, Texas. H-Town, baby. C.J. 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
0: And everything in between. 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The top five MVP candidates. Number five.
1: Don't shoot the messenger, Q Myers.
7: Uh-oh.
1: Because at number five, I have two players.
7: Hey, wait, what?
1: They play for the same team, so it's kind of... I know you were ringing the bell on me, Jake. It's kind of the same sentiment. I have the reigning MVP in Matthew Stafford, the quarterback of the Los Angeles Rams, and I have his new star on the other side of the ball, Myles Garrett, the reigning defensive player of the year, of course, who came to Southern California via a trade with the Cleveland Browns. And the reason I have two players at number five is because I believe the Los Angeles Rams, already the favorite to win the Super Bowl in Los Angeles. Oh, wait. Super Bowl? L.A.? Again? Lightning strikes twice in a five-year span? Yes. And if it does, it's because it is about the sum of the parts, not the parts of the sum, with Sean McVay's outfit. And I ultimately think, Q, that part of why Myles Garrett the most dominant player, regardless of position, in the sport, has had such an elevated role, and we view him through a certain lens, is because he was all the Browns had to cry home about. Sorry, Emmett Golden. Sorry, Aaron Goldhammer. Like, that's who the team was, and thus he elevated a team that otherwise would not have even found its way to 5 wins last year, and he doesn't have to do that anymore. So I don't think that he and Stafford will have quite the display case, per se, to put on a show that would put them in the MVP conversation.
13: Yeah, I like everything you said. Go ahead and ring the bell one more time on it, though. You can't pick one on both sides of the ball and say it's a combo deal. It's not like it's Stafford to Devontae, or, you know what I mean, or Aaron Donald and Myles Garrett. You know, on the same side. You got to pick one. They're on both. They're on two different sides of the ball. You can't do that.
1: Are you going to really ring the bell on me then?
13: I already did.
14: Number four.
1: Trevor Love. You ask who is that? That's the pathological love child between the second-half MVP, Trevor Lawrence, and former second-half MVP, although you could make the argument he won it last year as well, Jordan Love, who finished second in EPA among all quarterbacks last year. Here's my thing, Q.
13: They're not even on the same team.
1: I know they're not. So it's whichever one of them decides to show up in the first half of the season and the second half.
13: Oh, no, man. Look, hey, man. You know, this is funny, Mia. And I respect this.
1: I want to be different. It's game time.
13: You're different, all right. You're different, all right. My mom always said we play dominoes together all the time, right? And she always, every time I do something and I'm winning, she says I'm cheating. I'm doing like Mama Q. You're cheating now. Come on now. What are we doing here? You're picking two different people from two different teams?
1: Because ultimately, they're the same person to me. They are a quarterback. They are a quarterback who has an elite play caller who we have been told for years, this is the year. And then in the first half of the season, we're all like, where is it? Where is it? And then all of a sudden, the month of December hits, and it's like Toyota-thon. Jordan Love, Trevor Lawrence suddenly turn it on because it's the most wonderful time of the year. And I would like to see one of the two of them, if not both for that matter, turn it on, you know, in September, and then have an MVP caliber season.
13: My only rebuttal, shout out to my late great grandmother. I'll kiss a duck.
14: Number three.
1: Okay, I only have one player.
13: Wow, that's a concept.
1: It's Lamar Jackson. The former MVP, two-timer at that, is at number three in my rank'em because I am optimistic about what the kid coaches led by 29-year-old, I believe he's 29 now, Declan Doyle, former OC of the Chicago Bears, now a first-time play caller in Baltimore. I'm excited to see what they're cooking up. I'm fascinated because while everyone wants to talk about Doyle, the reality is that Jesse Minter has assembled a coaching staff that is comprised almost entirely of college coaches, many of whom have no experience in the NFL. I've gotten the chance to meet some of them at weird circumstances at Kismet, and I really like what they're cooking. The one thing that I will also note, Q, no Patrick Ricard, no Isaiah Likely.
13: Right.
1: Yes, Derrick Henry's still around. But despite the fact that you are losing some of that physical, rugged identity that made the Baltimore Ravens who they were during this first iteration of Lamar Jackson, why on earth last year was he third in yards per attempt?
13: Right.
1: Like, why is Lamar Jackson trying to push the ball downfield when, no offense, like, with all due respect to Rashad Bateman and Zay Flowers and Mark Andrews, like, that offense was not built to do that. And so I think ultimately that offense became so circle peg into a square hole, and I'm excited to see how it's revamped with a new staff.
13: Yeah, look, Lamar Jackson is excited about this offense. At least that's what we hear, right? He's fired up about it. He's been showing up to everything, or when it was OTAs and obviously mandatory minicamp, but he was all there. He was all in. So I'm excited to see what he does. Ultimately, though, when it comes to Lamar Jackson, he could be the regular season MVP. It's going to matter what he does in the postseason. But if this offense is what they're expecting it to be, there's no doubt about it that he's going to be in the running. I don't blame you for putting him there at number three in your top five MVP candidates here on Game Night on ESPN Radio.
14: Number two.
1: Drake May. Football nerd out there on the internet's darling. Number one last year in total EPA, EPA per play, completion percentage. Number two in success rate. Now he has A.J. Brown. He went to a Super Bowl last year in his second season as a starting quarterback. Everyone on earth is picking the Patriots to regress after having historically one of the weakest schedules we've ever seen in NFL history. And because of all that, they're not going to regress. The injury bug's not going to bite the Patriots, and Drake May, one way or another, is going to factor into the MVP conversation.
13: They did lose the Super Bowl, And teams that lose the Super Bowl normally don't bounce back the next year and have a good season. I actually think that they're going to regress in a major way.
1: Well, and there's a lot of people who do.
13: Yeah,
1: and that's why
13: Drake May is still a good quarterback, though. He's a really good quarterback. Matter of fact, if you open up your DraftKings app, he's at +1,000. To be the regular season MVP. So, you know, Josh Allen is at +550. He's the favorite. So, I mean, you can kind of judge where he's at. You know, Josh Allen, Lamar Jackson, Joe Burrow, Patrick Mahomes, Justin Herbert, and there's your guy right there, Drake May, at +1,000. So there you go, the Patriot quarterback there at number two, top five MVP candidates, according to Mia O'Brien.
14: Number one.
1: I'm going to go chalk. I'm going to go Josh Allen. Currently the best odds with our friends at DraftKings to win the MVP would be his second time winning the honor, +550. And ultimately, it goes back to the conversation about Matthew Garrett. I mean, Miles Stafford that we discussed at number five, Q. This idea of you are your team. You are the MVP, not just of the league, but your team is not in a position to compete if not for you. And that's something you and I talked about a lot last year when we came down the home stretch of the WNBA season with Asia Wilson. Yep. Asia Wilson was the undisputed MVP once again, not because she was the best player in basketball, but because if not for Asia Wilson, the Las Vegas Aces don't go on the run they did last year.
13: Right.
1: And you could say the same about Josh Allen year in and year out. Unlike Lamar Jackson, he has a new head coach, but it's the same play caller. And so at least there's some familiarity. I would like to think, although Joe Brady has some more responsibilities now on his, you know, to-do list, I would like to think that they have identified some of the deficiencies. They've continued to evolve to a point where they don't have to put it all on Josh's shoulders. But obviously, they can do that. And when they do, he elevates the rest of the ecosystem.
13: Yeah, I'm not 100% sold on what this offense is going to look like. And I understand you're absolutely right with Joe Brady and him being the head coach. And he was already the offensive coordinator. But we had a pretty good discussion here on game night the other night about their roster. And it's not really the sexiest roster that they have. So he will have to put, you know, the team on his shoulders like he normally does. And if he does, then absolutely. I understand why he's at +550. He's the favorites there, according to DraftKings, to be the regular season MVP. I'm just not 100% sold, so I'm one of those where you got to show me before I believe it. But I don't think that you're the only person that had Josh Allen at number one. I don't know everybody else's list, but I'm sure that you were not the only one that had him at number one. So there you go. You want to rattle your 5-1 or your 8-1, whatever you have. I think you had about 8 or 9 different
1: players.
13: Yes.
1: Miles Stafford at number 5, one of the marquee players on the Los Angeles Rams. At number 4, Jordan Lawrence, Trevor Love, whatever you would like to call the king of the second half of the NFL season each of the last 3 years. Lamar Jackson at number 3, Drake May at number 2, Josh Allen at number 1. Come on, we have to have some fun.
13: Oh, we're having fun. We're having a lot of fun.
1: We got to be different than all the other rankums.
13: Mia O'Brien, she got a little crazy on her top 5 MVP candidates. Matter of fact, sounds a little chaotic. If you thought that was chaotic, guess what's going on at training camp? That's next here on Game Night on ESPN Radio on the all-new ESPN app.
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0: Apparently, Jim Harbaugh is already in rare form. 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
1: It's like a plane, you know, just starting on a runway. It's going to get moving and it's going to get going, and then it's going to start going so fast that it's just going to take off and be flying. But there's a ramp up. I think of it as a glide theory that we move into.
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0: Jim Harbaugh is definitely in mid-season form, and it's only a couple days into training camp. 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She's Mia O'Brien. I'm Q Myers. Don't forget about 30 for 30's new series, The Betrayal of Shohei Ohtani. It's available now on all major podcast platforms. The Betrayal of Shohei Ohtani is presented by Gusto, and it is recommended by Sister Sledge. And
3: oh, real quick, we went because episode 3 came out today.
0: Uh-oh, come on,
3: so
0: with it.
3: Nice. Yeah, so episode 3 is a lot about apparently Ipe Muzahara lied a lot about his life, and the Los Angeles Angels never really background checked him.
4: Oh, well, that seems like a problem.
0: That seems irresponsible.
4: Yeah, that doesn't seem like what a major league professional sports team should be doing. So, but I guess he was Shohei's friend, so they just said, okay, Shohei can have what he wants.
0: That's definitely something to check out, though. That betrayal of Shohei Ohtani, just because that story, as you know, Mia, it was a huge deal. Then, poof, just like that, it was gone.
4: I mean, we don't even talk about it anymore. Like, this is only...
0: We only talk about it now because there's a series.
4: There's
0: out.
4: A podcast about it,
0: right,
4: from ESPN's 30 for 30. Yes,
0: exactly.
4: No, literally. Because, I mean, this was 2 years ago, and we all just, oh, yeah, Shohei, everything's great. He's on the Dodgers, and the Dodgers, and they pay him like $1 a month because all the money's backlogged. I digress. So, yeah, no, it's kind of wild that we've just like continued on with everyday life. Meanwhile, we still don't know exactly what went down, but now we do, thanks to the betrayal of Shohei Ohtani.
0: Exactly. And Sister Sledge, right? Because we know, you know, we got to have teammates, right? Every teammate's got a responsibility. Sister Sledge is her responsibility of many things that she does. Is keep us updated on what's going on.
3: I was very excited for this podcast because, I'm probably a baseball person first still, and so I'm very intrigued by this story.
0: See?
3: But also the last 30 for 30 podcast on the University of Miami football player,
4: yes,
3: who was murdered by his teammate was excellent, and that was a story I didn't know anything about, but I really enjoyed the podcast. So now this on a story I'm a little bit more invested in. I'm really excited to follow this through.
0: The one thing I can say as a testimonial is anytime the 30 for 30s have the 30 for 30 on them, they're good. They're really good. I mean, seriously, that's the one thing I know. If it's got the 30 for 30 on it, it's going to be good.
4: When you hear that music play, you just know.
0: It's like me with Nikes, right? I could have a white tee, or I could have a white tee with a Nike symbol on it, and it's just that much better. Just saying. The brand
4: makes it work. It does, and the brand, Say Less, 30 for 30, says it all.
0: Exactly.
4: I know what I'm going to be listening to on my drive to training camp tomorrow, Q. How about you when you got that 7:30 a.m. wake-up call out there? Or not even. You got to be at the facility 7:30 a.m. You got to listen to the betrayal of Shohei Ohtani on the drive-in.
0: Yeah, look, it's only a couple minutes down the road, but I'll definitely go ahead and get that bad boy going. But I'm also listening to what's going on in training camp and what's going on with some of these players and coaches as they're talking and waxing poetic about their team and the, you know, the flight and the runway, and you know, the plane's going to catch up speed and it's going to take off. That's Jim Harbaugh again in mid-season form. But you know, even in Atlanta, you think about the quarterback competition, right? Tua and Michael Penix, they're both, you know, guys that we don't know who's going to be that starting quarterback. But you have to check out this about Michael Penix about who he's actually rooming with at camp. It's going to blow your mind. Check it out.
5: All the quarterbacks.
6: What is all the quarterbacks?
7: Yes, that's the point.
6: It's like a pretty empty.
7: Yeah.
6: It's like the Fresh Prince. He's like, where is everybody?
5: Nah, so Jack is the only one that's not in there. But I think me too and Coop. I think Cooper is probably going to be in that room as well. But Jack and the rest of the rookies, they've been here for a couple of days already, so he already had a room. So
4: Jack Strand is who Michael Penix was referring to. He took the first team reps opening day of training camp in the ATL, Q. undrafted free agent rookie out of Minnesota State. And that is why I have entitled this segment Camp Chaos, because no team is more fascinating to me for all the wrong reasons more so than the Atlanta Falcons, because Michael Penix did not practice the last, well, let me rephrase. He didn't practice today because he had a scheduled rest day. Yesterday, he told reporters that it could be up to 4 weeks until he is fully medically cleared. And so there's still not a firm timeline until when he actually can participate in team periods. You couple that with Tua Tagovailoa is apparently fighting some sort of back injury, but he was at practice today running around before everyone else got there. Bijan Robinson is having a hold in. I don't know really what's going on, but it has my attention nonetheless.
0: Yeah, it has my attention as well, because there's a new sheriff in town. Kevin Stefanski is the new head coach. The last thing he needs is, as you described it, chaos, right? Chaos in training camp just to try to lay the foundation. Like, this is what they're trying to do right now. He has no clarity with his quarterbacks. His best player, and Bijan Robinson, is holding out because he, you know, needs to get that contract extended. So he's actually holding in, I should say. But whatever the case may be, he's not practicing. Well, so there's so many issues going on. They have no clarity right now.
4: I would say Kevin Stefanski is uniquely equipped to handle controversy, especially at the quarterback position.
0: I mean, he is, but he also got fired, so maybe he isn't. So do with that as you may. I'm just throwing it out there.
4: Amen to that. Another one that caught my eye, Dan Campbell, opening presser with regards to another hold-in, Jahmyr Gibbs, another running back who is seeking a new contract extension. Here is the head coach of the Detroit Lions on Gibbs' status.
8: Of course, you guys know how we feel about Gibbs and all of our guys, Laporta, Brandt, all, you know. And so we'll take this as it comes. This is, this will kind of continue. It'll come as it comes. I think that's the best way to say it. And so, you know, this is both sides working through something, and we'll take it as it comes, but that's where it is.
4: Ring the bell, boys. Print the shirts.
0: Hey, just be happy this isn't Freddie and Harry here on ESPN Radio on the all-new ESPN app, because Dan Campbell, you would get a good whoa on whatever he's talking about. But in all seriousness, in all reality, I mean, it's kind of out of his hands at this stage of the game. They need Gibbs, especially now that Montgomery's in Houston with the Texans. They decided it's going to be the Jahmyr Gibbs show. I don't blame them. I totally understand it. But now you got to get that dude in the mix. He don't do you any good on the sideline waiting for that contract extension. So they need to hurry up. Like I like to say, quick, fast, and hurry, get that thing done.
4: Yeah, you know, comes as it comes, Q. That's the way it goes. speaking of crazy quotes, nothing compares to what Bengals tight end Eric Aul had to say today at his locker.
9: I was in Greece and out there the roads are real tight, and I got hit pretty hard, and you know, I got up with nothing, it didn't faze me, it felt great. It was a good hit.
10: You're like crossing the street, or they hit you from behind, you're walking?
9: I was like about to, and you know, it was like one of those weird vehicles, like a three-wheeler, and it kind of just, like, I just, as I looked up, it was like kind of as if I just got Sith blocked.
10: Did it feel like a little dose of football for a second?
9: It really did. Like, I bounced right back up. You know, I had a big scrape on my face because, you know, I kind of.
10: How fast was it going?
9: I got black. I don't know. As soon as I looked up, I was like about to cross the street, and soon as he was avoiding somebody, and it hit me pretty good. So,
11: how big was that for your confidence?
9: Like it was really huge. It was huge for my confidence. Like, it was, like, I drew in them, they're like, dude. I'm like, bro, like, you don't understand. Like, that did a lot of good things for the mental.
4: In the words of John Ralphio, I got run over by Alexis.
0: I just
4: minor
0: don't understand.
4: Scratches and bruises.
0: This dude said it felt good. He said that it was good. It was huge for his confidence. Like, dog, you got hit by a mini truck. There's nothing good about that.
3: You know,
0: I don't care,
3: like,
0: if
3: how people use the term football guys. And like, I feel like that's peak football guy right there.
4: Well, because
3: like,
4: peak football,
3: I get hit by a car, and I'm feeling good because I like getting hit.
4: I mean, peak football guy, Tara, is that every

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12: I'm Mia O'Brien. New in the last hour, Deebo Samuel is headed back to the San Francisco 49ers on a one-year deal worth up to $7 million. Reports out of the Bay Area that this deal came together because third-year wide receiver Ricky Pearsall's status remains unknown as he deals with a PCL injury. Saints wide receiver Chris Olave has signed a four-year extension up to $132 million, including $90 million of it guaranteed, according to our Adam Schefter. Earlier in the day, Baker Mayfield sounded off at Bucks training camp, saying he felt, quote, disrespected a little bit after he and his agent were not presented an offer that's appealing whatsoever. Our Jeremy Fowler is reporting tonight that Mayfield was offered a two-year deal slightly north of $100 million. On the diamond, the White Sox walked off the Yankees for a second straight night, this time via a walk in the 11th. 2-1 the final score. The Cubs beat the Cardinals in extras 4-2. Cody Clemens hit a walk-off grand slam for the Minnesota Twins in a 4-3 win over the Royals, in which they were no hit into the seventh inning. Other scores currently in progress. The Mets lead the Marlins 4-2 in the top of the ninth. The Red Sox and the A's tied at 3 in the fifth. Giants lead the Padres 3-1. Dodgers in front of the Mariners 2-0. In the WNBA, one game still in progress at the half. The Las Vegas Aces lead the New York Liberty 52-44 at home. The Lynx defeated the Tempo 104-72, and the Sky defeated the Sun 94-88. For more scores and analysis, head on over to ESPN.com and the all-new ESPN app. Speaking of the W, my latest WNBA tiers are coming your way next here on Game Night with Q Myers and yours truly on ESPN Radio.
13: Coming up on the Friday edition of Unsportsmanlike with Chris Canty, Michelle Swoman, and me, Evan Cohen, the Vikings and Falcons are both holding QB competitions in training camp, but has one job already been decided even before it gets started?

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2: And since Q Myers and yours truly, Mia O'Brien, always locked in when it comes to women's hoops, especially in the WNBA, we figured why not do a little weekly tiers, if healthy, unstoppable. One team. 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
2: Flawed, but a championship contender. I have the Golden State Valkyries. Why can't you just be normal? The New York Liberty. The A in AARP stands for angry.
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2: 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The Seattle Storm.
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3: We never know what direction Mia O'Brien is going to go. We never know what her tiers are going to be ranked. 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Speaking of the WNBA, right where I'm at, the Las Vegas Aces lead the New York Liberty 52-44 at the half. Really good game, though. Two teams that have a lot of history going up against each other. This is a fun one to kind of monitor and see how it goes. Some of the best at it right now. Again, 52-44. Are you ready for your tiers, Mia? Have you accepted the challenge?
2: I am ready with a new listing of tiers. We've got new names, some old favorites as well.
3: Uh-oh.
2: Let's see where the Lynx, Aces, and the other 13 teams in the W in 2026 land on this week's edition of Mia's WNBA tiers. Let's start at the top, Q.
3: There you go.
2: No surprise. This tier is entitled this week, We Know Who They Are. This week, there are two teams in the top tier, and I'm glad that that score that you just mentioned has held serve because I have both the Minnesota Lynx and the Las Vegas Aces at the top of this week's tiers because I've been impressed. Yes, I know the Aces dropped a tough one right before the All-Star break, 100-99. We'll have more on the Washington Mystics a little bit later. But point being, they have dealt with some interesting off-the-court conversations,
3: yes,
2: to say the least, and
3: yes,
2: they keep finding ways to win. And as we discussed in our NFL Rank'em series earlier about MVP candidates on the gridiron, if you are able to elevate your team above the noise and above their deficiencies in terms of skill and personnel, then to me, you are a championship contender, and that is what Asia Wilson and the Las Vegas Aces, along with, of course, their decorated head coach, Becky Hammon, continue to be.
3: Yeah, no, you're right about that. And, you know, even when I start to doubt them, then they show me why I shouldn't, right? Because they are so stinking good, led by Asia Wilson, led by Becky Hammon. And then you look at the other team that you're talking about, the Minnesota Lynx. They look like a wagon, right? And they get feedback, and they already have Olivia Miles, who she already sold up the Rookie of the Year. She very well could end up being the MVP. She could give Asia a run for her money in the MVP running this year. Those are two teams at the top, and then there's everyone else as far as I'm concerned.
2: Ditto to that. Let's get to everyone else. Our number two tier this week is entitled, The Internet Hates Them, But We Still Love Them. In this tier, I have three teams. The Indiana Fever, the Dallas Wings, and the Atlanta Dream.
3: Okay, why does the Internet hate the Dallas Wings?
2: Did you see the video of Paige Bueckers and Angel
3: Reese?
2: Yes,
3: okay, yep, correct.
2: Not to mention the final play of that game last night between the Dream and the Wings, which, by the way, I have never seen a greater hook by our friends out in the desert with DraftKings Sportsbook than the game last night between the Dallas Wings and the Atlanta Dream. And I know there's a lot of folks online that want to speculate conspiracy theories. I just think that they knew how to call that one when they saw it. It was always a pick 'em game.
3: Yeah.
2: And the fact that it came down to the wire the way it did, no one saw it coming. Elite basketball. Also, Jose Fernandez, all I do is heap praise on you on my women's basketball podcast. What is you doing, baby? I don't know if it's you and coaching or Paige. If you're an MVP candidate, call for the basketball, my girl.
3: Yeah.
2: Like, come on now. If you're her, you have the ball in your hands in the final seconds.
3: Yeah, she's her. And that was a crazy, wild ending right there. And surprised the mess out of me. We were actually monitoring that game here on Game Night on ESPN Radio and the all-new ESPN app. I hated that it really ended with, you know, officiating, making a call, and then it ends up going the Atlanta Dream's way. But that's how it goes at times. It was a wild and wonky finish. The Wings have to just go ahead and put that one behind them and keep it pushing. But, yeah, I get the references now for all three of those teams. Well done with that tier. I like it.
2: Real quick, I do have a fun stat from our friend John Nolan, the voice on radio of the Indiana Fever. Indiana is averaging 95.8 points per game. If WNBA games were 48 minutes like the NBA, that would equate to 114.9 points per game. Q, do you know what team averaged 114.9 points per game in NBA history?
3: The Golden State Warriors.
2: Yes, the team that went 73-9, 2015 to 2016. What happened to them?
3: That was a good guess on my point.
2: What happened to them?
3: They lost.
2: I know. But they made the NBA
3: Don't bring
2: finals.
3: That up. Please don't bring that one up. Please don't bring that one up.
2: To tier three we go. And look, this is a tier that's disappointing that I have them below tier two. But ultimately, it's because they've lost two straight, a little inexplicably, coming out of the All-Star break. This is Tony Allen's Memphis Grizzlies. I mean, the Golden State Valkyries.
3: Yeah.
2: In this scenario, Natalie Nakase, the head coach of the Valkyries, is Tony Allen, because much like Tony Allen won a title in Boston in 08, then went to Memphis and created Grind City, that is what they're building out there in your native homeland, Q Myers, of the Bay Area. And I love to watch it. I don't know if it's ever going to actually result right now in this early iteration in championships, much like Tony Allen never really won anything out in Memphis. But at the same time, a lot of fun to watch. And as the OGs like to say, they play basketball the right way.
3: They do. I was really disappointed the way that they lost last night to the Mercury, though. I mean, they had a nice little lead, and they allowed the Mercury to get back in. And I literally was saying, man, the Mercury, didn't they fall from grace, right? They were just in the finals a year ago, and now they can't buy a win. Then I look up, and they're stealing a win, right? They literally took it from the Valkyries, but they are a really good team. Coach Nakase does a hell of a job, as you know, and they're in the three seed right now. But I something tells me that this two-game losing streak that they're on isn't going to last long, especially if they make a trade that's very much thought about and been talked into the ether a few times, a potential Kelsey Plum to the Valkyries and go play for a coach that she has a lot of experience with when Natalie Nakase was part of the Aces.
2: Manifest a Q. The cap isn't real. Let's be real here.
3: Absolutely
2: introduce
3: not.
2: That idea to our WNBA friends. At number four, tier number four, great segue, actually, because this tier is entitled Taking Care of Business for Now. The New York Liberty, the Washington Mystics have each won three straight games. In the case of the New York Liberty, those three wins have come against the Dallas Wings in OT, nicely done, against lowly Chicago, and against the aforementioned LA Sparks, who still are trying to figure out if they will be buyers, sellers, or where they exactly land. The Mystics, meanwhile, stole one from the Valkyries, stole one from the Aces, and then took care of business against the Connecticut Sun. That's what teams that make the postseason do.
3: Facts, big facts right there. And look, the Sparks are such a mess. I mean, you know, so when you talk about if they're going to be buyers or sellers, they better be sellers, right? They got to get that thing turned around. But I like the Mystics a lot. It seems like the Mystics are a team that's coming together. I thought that they underachieved for quite a while. That victory right before the All-Star break against the Aces, that was a big win for them. And I think that they're gonna make a run. They've got too much talent not to.
2: They're still young, and I still don't know who the alpha is. It's probably Sonia Citron, even though maybe that's not her ethos. But I'm very excited to see.
3: Kiki.
2: Do you love me?
3: Yes.
2: Tier number five. They're banged up, but I want to believe. The Portland Fire and the Toronto Tempo, who, as mentioned, got it handed to them on national television tonight by the Minnesota Lynx. The Portland Fire lose Sarah Ashley Barker, who was one of the favorites for Sixth Player of the Year, to a torn ACL. Our thoughts are with the former Alabama standout, former L.A. Spark as well. They, of course, also lost Sanaya Fagan to an ACL tear the week prior. I would love to see both of these expansion teams do what Golden State did last year. I don't know if it's going to be in the cards last year. I don't know if we see them in October playing basketball, Q.
3: No, I don't think so. And look, they have talent on their team, but, you know, every expansion team is not going to catch just like that, right? The Fire have lost three in a row. The Tempo lost five in a row. They're going to figure it out. They're not an easy out. You know what I mean? Like, that's the thing about them. It's not like they just get rolled, right? I mean, I know the Lynx had their, you know, handled their business tonight, but the Lynx are the best in the business. So I think that they're very good. They're very competitive. They just need a little something extra. They need to figure out how to finish games. They'll get there, though. They'll get there sooner rather than later.
2: Let's keep it moving. Let's go to Tier 6. The A in AARP, this week it stands for active at the trade deadline, ? The Phoenix Mercury, the Los Angeles Sparks, kind of caught in no man's land in the WNBA standings. I agree. I think with no GM, the Sparks will absolutely be sellers if they are willing to actually find a team to meet their asking price, which are reportedly for Kelsey Plum is a pretty hefty asking price. But they sit at 10-17. The Mercury are 11-18. I wouldn't be surprised if, given the structure of that Nate Tibbetts team right now, Q, they may end up being buyers just because they probably think they can make one more run at this thing with Kalia Copper and AT.
3: Yeah, I mean, I guess. I just, the Mercury have been a really weird team this year, right? I saw them the very first game of the season against the Aces. It was ring ceremony night for the Aces, and they just ran the Aces straight out the gym. And then it seemed like they didn't win again for the longest. Right? It was just like that was their calling card. And then they've had a really weird season. They did get that victory last night over the Valkyries. That was surprising to me. But they, to me, look like they should be sellers. And the Sparks, there's no doubt they should be sellers.
2: Let's wrap with tier number 7, entitled Teams That Start With The Letter S. The Sky, the Sun, and the Storm. In case you missed it, Chicago Sky did win a game tonight over the Connecticut Sun. Prior to that, they had lost, I believe it was 3 straight. Let me do some quick math here. Actually, no, it was a little bit more than that, but that's okay. They had lost 5 of their last 6. They had somehow picked up a win 2 games prior to that. The Seattle Storm have lost 7 straight. The Sun have lost 4 straight. So, yeah, not a good time if your favorite team in the W begins with the letter S.
3: Yeah, it's not a surprise that they're all holding down the bottom of the standings, right? Those are all S's. No surprise. Sky, Sun, Storm, standings. Bottom tier.
2: I wish we could still say frisky and fun, but when you've lost 7 straight games, and I know they're competitive, frisky and fun teams do win some of those close games.
3: Exactly.
2: And they haven't done that lately.
3: No, they haven't. So there you go. Those are Mia O'Brien's WNBA tiers. They change week to week. She changes the names. She moves and shuffles the teams. But she always gives it to us here on Game Night on ESPN Radio and the all-new ESPN app. Coming up next in Tampa Bay, no deal for Baker Mayfield. What does that mean? 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
20: So who's going to say something from an NFL training camp or from college football that'll leave us saying, man, oh, man, why did they say that? 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
2: This is a relationship that we've been seeing professionally for years amongst these two. So it feels even more like these two are tied together. So anything that Lombardi does sort of reflect on Bill Belichick. I don't generally think that's always fair, but just the fact that this is something the program is now dealing with, all of it feels closely related to Bill.
20: Amber and Ian, weeknights at 7 Eastern on ESPN Radio.

0: Baker Mayfield reported to Bucs camp doesn't have the new deal he wants, and now sources tell ESPN that he will play out the final year of his deal and become an unrestricted free agent.
1: Baker's not happy with what the Buccaneers offered, like Vita Vea, but Baker right now is going to bet on himself, and usually when Baker is betting on himself, he plays with a chip on his shoulder, and that's usually when he plays some of his best football.
2: These are two big names to pay attention to, just because I think that they're a contender in the NFC if they stay healthy.
3: Baker did not get the deal that he wanted, did not get the offer that he wanted. So now he's going to play the 2026 season and scheduled to be an unrestricted free agent when it's all said and done. It's game night here on ESPN Radio, the all-new ESPN app, SiriusXM Channel 80, and TuneIn. 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She's Mia O'Brien. I'm Q Myers, and this is Baker Mayfield. He caught up with our Jeremy Fowler and was talking about the contract offer and what really disappointed him about it.
4: Between years, average, and guarantees. Probably the most disappointing is years. Didn't get offered anything over two. And so when you're told you're a franchise quarterback and they handle it otherwise, that's disappointing. So felt like I earned that. It's not a poor me pity party over here. It is what it is. And so that's why I said the deadline was training camp. Focused on the team, focused on getting better and trying to give this team a better chance to win a Super Bowl.
5: Jeremy Fowler reporting that the total value of that two-year proposed contract, $100 million or so, which, Q, that doesn't account for the guaranteed money, the signing
3: right.
5: bonus. And so that's where I do not believe that the AAY, the average, I believe that's what it is, right? AAV, the annual average value of the contract. I know acronyms. My name is MIA, after all. The AAV.
3: But you're never missing an action. How about that?
5: Never. Well said. The AAV is not $50 million or above, if it's slightly above $100 million for the total value of the contract. And that's the big question of, does Baker Mayfield at this point in his career merit more than $50 million like some of these other cats we're about to roll through? Ready to roll, Q?
3: Let's roll.
5: Ready to roll, Sister Sledge?
3: Sister Sledge is going to roll with us.
5: We're going to play a little game of who would you rather have?
6: We're going to go through Baker Mayfield and all the quarterbacks now making over $50 million a year. So starting with Patrick Mahomes making $64 million a year, who would you rather have, Baker Mayfield or Patrick Mahomes?
3: That's an easy one. Patrick Mahomes. I don't care how much you got to pay him. He's that guy still. So, yeah, I'm definitely going to pay him.
5: He's a cyborg who's apparently already coming back from an ACL tear in December. Yes, Patrick Mahomes.
6: Who would you rather have, Baker Mayfield or Dak Prescott, who is making $60 million a year?
3: Mm. I'm going to roll with Dak. Dak, ever since he's been healthy the last few years, he's continued to get better and better each and every year. I think that the money that Jerry paid him to make him the first $60 million a year quarterback was ridiculous, but that was Jerry. He lost some folk. He had some barn. And the wagon train arrived when it did, and so he paid him $60 million a year.
5: Also, Dak Prescott not only has had people leave and barn, but he also has had multiple offensive coordinators and play callers during that time, and he's still found ways to be lurking in the MVP conversation year in and year out. So based off longevity, yes, I would take Dak.
6: Who would you rather have, Baker Mayfield or Joe Burrow, who is making $55 million a year?
5: Can you guarantee me Joe Burrow's healthy?
3: Why was I thinking the same thing?
5: Yeah.
3: If you can guarantee
5: me he's healthy, I'm taking Joe Burrow in a heartbeat. With all due respect to Baker, I just think Joe Burrow's got God-given ability that Baker Mayfield does not.
3: I'm still taking Joe Burrow. I'm still taking him, even though I know
6: that
3: there's
6: injury history. To be fair, can you guarantee that Baker is healthy? Because even though Baker doesn't miss games,
3: he's still not healthy.
6: Baker seems to get banged up, and that's an issue.
3: Yep, and that's why I said I'll just roll with Joe Burrow anyway, no doubt.
6: Who would you rather have, Baker Mayfield or Josh Allen, who is making $55 million this year?
5: Josh Allen.
3: What she said. What she said, we'll keep it pushing.
6: Who would you rather have, Baker Mayfield or Jordan Love, also a member of the $55 million club?
3: This is where it gets tricky, right? I like Jordan Love. I like Jordan Love when he came out of college, but I mean, he hasn't really done a whole lot, and had a ton of success. I think that he's probably underachieved from the expectations. He's been banged up a couple times as well. That's why Malik Willis was able to get in there and get a contract from the Miami Dolphins, because they actually showcased what he could do. I'll give Baker the nod here, because I feel like he's at least a little – he's got a little attitude. He's got a little something in his neck that I like to call it. So, yeah, let's go ahead. I'll go with Baker. I'll take the cake.
5: I love to throw numbers at Q Myers, and I love to pretend as if I'm a part of the online internet community that values stats and trajectory much more than what we can see with our own two eyes. In reality, I'm with Q. I normally go based off of the heart and the intangibles. With that said, though, Jordan Love, 27 years old, he's got a lot of tread still on the tires.
3: Sure. Yeah.
5: And by all accounts, from what everyone in the LaFleur, Shanahan, McVay tree has said, he's really got it in between the ears. I'm going to give it to Jordan Love one more time. But if we see more injuries this upcoming year, yeah, that's about it for me.
6: Who would you rather have, Baker Mayfield or Trevor Lawrence, also making $55 million a year, like half the quarterbacks in the league, apparently?
3: I'll definitely go Trevor Lawrence.
5: Saying that because I'm on this program now.
3: I like Trevor Lawrence. I remember, I don't know if you know, but he beat Alabama his freshman year at Clemson. I don't know if you heard this before.
5: Yes, I have. I have. Thanks for not ringing the bell on me. I'm also going to give it to Trevor because an incredible stat that Ryan Pagnetti, longtime NFL analyst on the actual analytics teams,
3: Eagles
5: and the Jags and the Raiders, so he's really got the game night connection going right now. I know he's listening. Ryan actually posted this graph of when defenses try to force quarterbacks to roll to their non-dominant hand side, the success rate they have. And, like, Trevor Lawrence rolls to his left and is, like, near perfect, and it just defies logic. So, yes, I will go with Trevor because, again, just like Joe Burrow, has innate abilities, God-given talent that Baker Mayfield unfortunately doesn't have, even if Baker has all the moxie in the world.
6: I would definitely rather have Baker.
5: Oh!
6: I need to see Lawrence do it again. I just haven't seen it consistently enough from Lawrence. I've seen Baker do it multiple times.
3: Fair enough.
5: As that.
3: Fair enough. Yeah. I like it.
6: So I think we can assume there's one more member of the $55 million a year club. You're both taking Matthew Stafford over Baker?
3: Absolutely.
5: Yes.
6: So who would you rather have, Baker Mayfield or Jared Goff, who is making $53 million a year?
5: Baker.
3: I'm taking Jared, man. I'm rolling with Jared Goff, man. I like Jared, the Cal product, man. He got a bad rep when he was in L.A., and he's got a little edge to him now that he's in Detroit, man. He's got a little street cred there, so I'm rocking with him, man. He might tell me where 8 Mile is, man. Him and M might roll up on me, so I'm good.
5: How much of that, though, is the system that he ran, not just in L.A., but also in Detroit, and certainly now he'll go year two without Ben Johnson calling plays?
3: I don't know. I hate that we always say, like, system this, system that. Like, if the dude could play, the dude could play. And I think Jared Goff could play.
5: Also helps having Jahmyr Gibbs in the backfield. Again, currently holding in at
3: right.
5: Detroit Lions camp. Go ahead, Sister Sledge.
6: Let's rapid fire these last few. Who would you rather have, Baker Mayfield or Brock Purdy?
5: Brock Purdy.
3: Yeah, I like Purdy.
6: Who would you rather have, Baker Mayfield or Justin Herbert?
3: Oh,
5: Baker
3: boy.
5: Mayfield. On Uh-oh. This program, we say Baker Mayfield over the social media quarterback.
3: Okay, done. I like it. I know that you create Justin Herbert in the lab. I get it. You know, but he hasn't done anything. But, man, Justin Herbert's a lot younger. I get it. He's a lot younger.
5: And he does have a lot of God-given talent, so maybe it's hypocritical of me.
3: He does.
6: Assuming you both will take Lamar Jackson over Baker,
5: yes.
6: Who would you rather have, Baker Mayfield or Jalen Hurts?
3: I was pounding the table for Jalen Hurts coming out of college, so I got to rock with Jalen Hurts. I liked him at Bama and Oklahoma.
5: If I see the Jalen Hurts I saw last year, I'm absolutely going with Baker Mayfield. But if I see the Jalen Hurts who I saw in the Super Bowl twice, then I'm going
3: with
5: Jalen Hurts.
3: He's got to use his legs. He's got to be willing to use his legs. That's part of his ability, right? Don't all of a sudden switch up who you are, right? I want to dance with the one that I brought, right? And so he's got to be that guy. But I think he will be. I'm interested to see what this new offense is looking like. But Jalen Hurts is that guy as far as I'm concerned. I know he doesn't get the credit that he should, but maybe he will. Right? We're talking about MVP candidates. Maybe Jalen Hurts will get the credit that he should as I give you my top five next here on Game Night on ESPN Radio on the all-new ESPN app.
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1: I'm Mia O'Brien. Debo Samuel is headed back to the Bay Area to rejoin the San Francisco 49ers on a one-year deal worth up to $7 million. Reports out of the Bay Area tonight that the deal came together amidst third-year wide receiver Ricky Pearsall's status still up in the air as he deals with a PCL injury. Also this evening, Saints wide receiver Chris Olave has agreed to a four-year extension worth up to $132 million, including $90 million of it guaranteed, according to our Adam Schefter. This morning, Baker Mayfield sounded off at Bucks training camp saying he felt disrespected a little bit after he and his agent were not presented with an offer that's appealing whatsoever. Our Jeremy Fowler reporting tonight that Mayfield was offered a two-year deal slightly north of $100 million by the Buccaneers. In the majors, the White Sox walked up the Yankees for a second straight game, this time via a walk in the 11th. The final score, 2-1. Cubs beat the Cardinals in extras 4-2. Cody Clemens hits a walk-off grand slam for the Twins in a 4-3 win over the Royals, in which they were no-hit into the seventh inning. Elsewhere, the Braves defeated the Nationals 5-4. Good to see Ronald Acuna back on the diamond and in the batter's box. The Mets defeated the Marlins 4-2. Reds beat the Pirates 3-2. Games currently in progress. The A's in front of the Red Sox 4-3 in the bottom of the seventh inning. Giants in front of the Padres 4-1. The Dodgers currently blanking the Mariners in the fifth inning 5-0. In the WNBA, the Aces and the Liberty currently on the floor. Las Vegas in front 71-64 out in the desert. Two games have already gone final. The Lynx defeat the Tempo north of the border 104-72, and the Sky beat the Sun 94-88. 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
1: Trevor Love. You ask who is that? That's the pathological love child between the second-half MVP, Trevor Lawrence, and former second-half MVP, although you could make the argument he won it last year as well.
4: They're not even on the same team.
1: I know they're not. So it's whichever one of them decides to show up in the first half of the season and the second half.
4: Oh, no, nah, man. Look, yeah. Hey, man.
1: I want to be different. It's game night.
4: Oh, you're different, all right. You're different, all right. My mom always said we play dominoes together all the time, right? Every time I do something and I'm winning, she says I'm cheating. I'm doing like Mama Q. You're cheating now. Come on now. What are we doing here? You're picking two different people from two different teams?
1: Because ultimately, they're the same person to me.
0: This is Game Night.
1: Frisky and fun.
0: On ESPN Radio.
4: Yeah, that would be Mia O'Brien. She has her own rules. And you know what? I'm all right with that. That's how we get down here on Game Night on ESPN Radio. The all-new ESPN app, SiriusXM Channel 80 and TuneIn, presented by Progressive Insurance. Mia turned her top five MVP candidates into her top seven. So there you go. It's kind of how back in the day, MySpace grew. Remember you had seven friends, then all of a sudden you had like a cheat code and you had 12, then 12 turned to 24, then all of a sudden there was the cool guy that had like a top 64 and Tom. You know what I mean? So that's you. Mia is the cheat code. She's going to let the list grow and grow and grow. And oh, by the way, have Tom.
1: Well, what's funny is Sister Sledge told us earlier in the day, Q, that the odds for the first non-quarterback to win MVP in 2026 won Bijan Robinson at plus 10,000. Ironically enough, I was driving home from Jaguars training camp and I was workshopping and thinking about my top five rank them, and I was like, who would be the first non-quarterback that I would include? And the answer was Myles Garrett. And I already had Matthew Stafford amongst my top five contenders. And so I said, okay, I'm going to combine them into one player, Myles Stafford. And then I thought about Trevor Lawrence and Jordan Love. And I was like, okay, they're kind of the same player at this point to me. So they're going to be the same. But I gave you three straight up answers. Three
4: yeah,
1: through one.
4: Thank you. Thank you for ringing the bell. Let's go ahead. We got your explanation. We know about your top seven and Tom. Let's go ahead and get into my rankings like this.
0: 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From the top five surprise teams.
5: I expect the Tennessee Titans to be a team that could be playing for a playoff spot.
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9: At number one, I'm going to Houston, Texas. H-Town, baby. Mm-hmm. C.J. Stroud.
0: And everything in in between. 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The top five MVP candidates. Number five.
4: According to me, Q Myers, I don't sign up for the it's got to be a quarterback. It's only a quarterback award, even though I know it's got to be a quarterback, and it turns into only a quarterback award. I don't believe that. I was the guy that was pounding the table for Saquon Barkley when he went for 2,000 yards and said the Eagles are not in the Super Bowl without that dude, and he got no love. So if I had been in charge of the voting, he would have got a lot of love from me. So you mentioned his name already, right? The highest odds for a guy that's not a quarterback, you mentioned him, Bijan Robinson of the Falcons, who's currently holding in for Atlanta. This is the guy that can catch the ball in the backfield. It's the guy that can run the rock out of the backfield. It's the guy that can do anything that you want him to do. Very similar to Saquon Barkley. Very similar to Christian McCaffrey. He is the upper echelon when it comes to all-purpose back. He's a guy that can make that Atlanta Falcons team not only win the division, but crush the division if he goes out there and handles his business. Kevin Stefanski loves running backs, so I'm going to give Bijan Robinson some love. I know the voters won't. I'm not a voter. I'm Q.
1: Well, that was going to be my follow-up question, Q. Can Bijan Robinson win the MVP award if he is, unlike Saquon Barkley, playing on a team that is not playing in the Super Bowl?
4: I mean, probably not, because Saquon Barkley had a team that went to the Super Bowl and he couldn't get it. So, you know, most likely not, but I don't think that that's a very good approach. I think that that's wrong. I think that he should be included, just like Saquon should have been included in that conversation. So I got him at number five.
0: Number four.
4: Number four, I'm going to go to Big D. Talk about Dak Prescott. I'm going to go ahead and give him love. Their offense was, ranked second last year. Brian Schottenheimer did a hell of a job. Obviously, having C.D. Lamb and George Pickens was a great 1-2 punch, especially when C.D. went down. I think that they're going to have a great year offensively again. It's up to them to fix that defense, but I think Dak Prescott is in line to have MVP-type season. He's at plus 1,300 right now on the odds by DraftKings to win the regular season MVP. I think he could do it. It's all going to, like you said, talk about wins and losses. That defense is going to have to step up in a major way. But I got Dak Prescott the last year. I believe he'll have George Pickens. So if he's going to do it, he better do it now.
1: He was a runner-up 2 years ago, so I love the pick, Q. I didn't want to cheat anymore with my ranking, so I couldn't find a way to sneak Dak Prescott into it. But I will tell you, not only should listeners be high on Brian Schottenheimer, Clayton Adams, the former Cardinals offensive line coach. Yeah, what happened after he left out there in the desert? Now the Cowboys OC, a lot of love in the streets. And same for their defensive coordinator, the hand-picked protege of one Vic Fangio. And that's why I believe the Cowboys will bounce back now that their defense is being coordinated by one Christian Parker.
0: Number three.
4: I'm going to go out to L.A. and go to the guy that just got acquired by the Rams. That'd be Miles Garrett. He's going to be in conversation for Defensive Player of the Year. We know that. That's a given. But this should not be limited to offensive players or quarterbacks. If you're the baddest man in the land, and Miles Garrett has a chance to be the baddest man in the land, you should be that guy. He's going to have an opportunity to close out a bunch of games, I do believe. An opportunity that he has not had ever in his career. To close out games consistently. That's why he's licking his chops in L.A. That's why L.A. is licking their chops. And that's why Aaron Donald's like, what can I do with that bad man there on my side of the ball? I think I need to come back and make a run at this bad boy. So I got Miles Garrett there as number three, and he's at plus 20,000, according to DraftKings, as regular season MVP odds.
1: Still the best player in the league. Independent of position. Not going to get an argument from me, especially after, over the weekend where we were having a conversation about the best non-quarterback, and somehow, some way, Myles Garrett did not come up in that conversation on ESPN Radio. So I have to make amends, and yes, yes, yes, Myles Garrett. Put him at the top of your MVP odds.
0: Number two.
4: I'm going to put his teammate there at number two, Matt Stafford, because, again, we know that it ends up being a quarterback award. So when Miles Garrett closes out a bunch of games and the Rams win 28 to whatever, 21 or whatever the case may be, because he made a big play, the guy who's probably going to have a ton of touchdowns, a ton of yards, and, you know, lead that Sean McVay offense is going to get all the love. And he's, oh, by the way, the reigning MVP, Matt Stafford. So I'd be crazy if I didn't put him on the list. I'm just not putting them as a combo deal. I'm putting them as individuals.
1: Well, it's kind of like if you're going to do a ranking, right? You have to have whoever the reigning champ from the previous year is somehow factoring in. So I respect it. My question is this, Q. How quickly have we forgotten that 1 year ago today, we were questioning the health of Matthew Stafford long term?
4: Man.
1: He goes into of the cryo chamber,
4: right?
1: The cryo chamber airstream. Yeah, he went in the trailer, and all of a sudden he came out a new man. I wonder how many years it tacked onto his career, or if it was just a flash in the pan. I don't believe it to be, but I am always just, you know, a little timid when it comes to going all in on Matthew Stafford for the long haul, just because he is approaching 40.
4: Oh, for sure. I mean, again, I didn't think he was going to last year. Because, again, all the back situations that he had, I was like, man, give this dude a shot in the back, give him an epidural, you know, treat him like he's about to have a baby or something. Like, whatever he's got to do, take the pain away because they need him. All of a sudden, he went into that chamber. I don't know, he levitated or what he did, or he did some kind of woosaw, but whatever woosaw he was getting, it worked. So, there you go. Matt Stafford slides in at number 2 for me. Top 5 MVP candidates here on game night on ESPN Radio, which only leaves
0: number 1.
4: I don't know why I go down this rabbit hole. I don't know why I torture myself. But I do know that he's going to be very good in the regular season. Well, at least I believe he's going to be very good in the regular season. Just don't know what he'll do in the postseason. And that would be one, Lamar Jackson. I started to put my list together, and I was like, I'm doing it wrong by putting him at number 1 because, well, I don't know how many times I've given confidence to the Ravens. I've given confidence to him only to be like, what happened? What happened there? But in the regular season, I mean, he's the guy, right? He easily could be a 3-time MVP. So he's got to be on the list somewhere. It's just, where do you decide that he could be on the list? I think Declan Doyle is going to do a good job as the OC. And the fact that Lamar Jackson likes the offense, or at least is talking like he likes the offense, is what put me over the top. I was like, all right, I'll do it one more again. So there you go. Lamar Jackson, number 1 for me.
1: Second best odds, according to our friends at DraftKings Sportsbook, at plus 800, trailing only one Josh Allen, who sits at plus 550. Look, I am fascinated again by this offense and this coaching staff at large, Q, let alone Lamar Jackson bouncing back from a season in which he figured statistically somewhere between the 12th best quarterback in the league to 23rd. We know that is not the space that Lamar Jackson is supposed to inhabit. He is supposed to be a top 10 quarterback. We've seen it. That's why you have to include him in your rankum. Because we've got proof of concept that we, quite frankly, don't have for a lot of these other cats.
4: And Josh Allen didn't make my top 5. And he didn't make my top 5 because I don't know if he's going to be able to do all the heavy lifting again. Right? And we've talked and had plenty of discussions about the roster, where it stands, good or bad. And I'm just going to go ahead and hold out and take a wait-and-see approach. Love their new stadium, though. Definitely love their new stadium. Think it's going to be a hit. I think the fan base is going to be incredible. Still want to see what the product on the field looks like. But those are my top 5. Bijan Robinson, Dak Prescott, Myles Garrett, Matt Stafford, and Lamar Jackson. Top 5 MVP candidates, according to me. 888-SAY-ESPN, 888-729-3776, at Mia O'Brien TV, at ESPN Radio, and at your boy Q254. If there's somebody that we left off the list, if there's someone we ranked too high, let us know your thoughts. She's Mia O'Brien. I'm Q Myers. Speaking of Dak Prescott, how confident is the quarterback signal caller? That's the Cowboy signal caller, I should say. It's game night on ESPN Radio.
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2: Hey, it's Evan Cohen. 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
10: So who's going to say something from an NFL training camp or from college football that'll leave us saying, man, oh, man, why did they say that? 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

0: I need to hear Jim Harbaugh and Jerry Jones have a conversation with each other.
1: Jim, I know you have camp in Southern California.
0: Yeah.
1: But you're only the Chargers. We're the Cowboys. We might have lost some folk on the way, but we had some barn and the wagon train, it got there.
0: I love that, Jerry. I love that. You know, it reminds me of cracking open the ice cold Pepsi, right? You ever did that? You ever open an ice cold Pepsi, right? And it's just so refreshing, right? And it hits so hard. I definitely know what you're talking about, Jerry.
1: Jim, I got to cut you off, Jim.
0: What?
1: We don't
0: what?
1: Drink that around here. We drink Johnny Walker Blue.
0: Jerry, we don't do the Johnny Walker. No. We like ice cold milk, okay? Maybe some chocolate milk if we're getting crazy, okay? But that's what we like.
2: 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Can you get an impromptu conversation between Jerry Jones and Jim Harbaugh talking about losing some folk, having some barn, the wagon train getting there, Pepsi, Johnny Walker Blue, chocolate milk, and ice cold milk?
3: I do have a question, Q.
2: Yes.
3: Well, I have multiple, but primarily, I'm thinking about it now, and this road that the Dallas Cowboys have to travel to Southern California, to Oxnard for training camp. Number one, you previously lived in the state of Texas. Number
2: yes.
3: two, wouldn't they have to go past you in Las Vegas in order to get to Oxnard? I'm just workshopping it here.
2: No.
3: Can we intercept the wagons prior to people being barned and leaving the wagons?
2: No. They'll get to Oxnard before they get to me. I don't want to intercept anything on the wagon because I don't really want no barn. Right? They can keep the barn. Right? And I don't need no wagon. Right?
3: What about the chocolate wagon. Milk, though?
2: Unless it's a G wagon,
3: nice.
2: Then I might consider it. But, you know, that's a little out of my price range, if you know what I mean. So I don't think Jerry's offering up no G wagons. I'm just saying, throwing it out there. But maybe if the Cowboys win the Super Bowl, maybe he's handing out G wagons to everybody. Right? Because it looks like Jerry is all in on trying to get that Super Bowl. Jerry's all in on being a Super Bowl 61 in L.A., right? They're in Oxnard right now, so maybe that's the road that he's talking about, right? They got to lose some folk along the way, but they're going to end up at SoFi Stadium for Super Bowl 61. ESPN Super Bowl, by the way. Just throwing that out there. So, yeah, I mean, that could be exactly what he's talking about. And Dak Prescott sounds like and appears to be all in as he showed up to training camp in a Super Bowl T-shirt. What was he trying to say when he did that?
4: Set the tone. I mean, I think the tone's been set. To say a T-shirt was going to do it would be soft. Is that what somebody said? I mean, to think that a T-shirt was going, I knew you guys would like it. Didn't know how many of the teammates would see it. You know, it's just got done talking about it, really. It's just the manifesting thing, right? Like, when we want stuff in life a lot of times, but then, you know, when people start talking about it, you know, you kind of hesitate. Like, should I say that? You know, if they're going to hold me to it. Well, absolutely. Playing in this organization, being in it 10 years, right, going into year 11, I'm not going to shy away from it. Like, when you don't have it, it sucks. When you don't get to play for it, when you're watching other teams play in the playoff, like, there's nothing worse than that. And so, yeah, you know, I said I'd be the quarterback for the Dallas Cowboys when I was 6 years old, you know, and said I'd be in the NFL, and I got here. A lot of things in my life, you know, I said I'd do, and I did it. And so, like, why shy away from that now? Why shy away from asking people to hold me to the same standard that I believe that I can accomplish and this team can accomplish? And so I don't know if the T-shirt was, yeah, this is, you know, this is it, as much as, hell, I've said it in the offseason. I've said it before. I know Shadi's spoken about it. We've got certain teammates and leaders that'll do the same. So, yeah, it was an energy thing.
3: Manifest it, Dak. Here for it.
2: I ain't mad at him, actually. To be honest with you, with that explanation and breakdown, Mia, I ain't mad.
3: No, I'm not at all. Considering we all praised A.J. Brown when he had a book on the sidelines that was going to help his growth mindset and his intrinsic motivation, we all praised that. So why would we poo-poo Dak Prescott trying to do the same thing, albeit with what he's wearing as opposed to what he's reading and distracting him from what's actually going on the field and, you know, engaging with his teammates? I digress. The Dallas Cowboys last year, the fifth-ranked offense in the National Football League by total EPA, but the 32nd-ranked defense, Q, and
2: that's
3: where
2: problem.
3: I don't know if manifestation can overcome that sort of futility. I do think that inserting Christian Parker as the defensive coordinator and taking out Matt Eberflus can go a long way, as can staying healthy. This is a Dallas defense that, let's be real, independent of the Micah Parsons trade, that secondary has not been able to stay healthy in like 3 or 4 years.
2: Right, exactly. I love the addition addition of Caleb Downs. I really do. I think he's going to be a difference maker. I think he's going to be one of those guys that, you know, that you look back at and he's just all over the field, right? But that's one guy. Obviously, they made the move last year for Quinnen Williams. That's another guy that I'm a big fan of. So they have the pieces there. Can they put it together? Can the defense come together, right? It's all about execution and getting it done. And, you know, with the defense, I mean, with the offense that they have, the way that they're able to score, you would think that they would have opportunities to pin their ears back and get after the quarterback. You would think that they'd have opportunities to come up with interceptions, take the ball away, because they should be winning in a lot of these games because their offense is so good.
3: Well, they've got Mr. Deron Bland, Mr. Turnover himself, again, when healthy, because he, Trayvon right. Diggs, not healthy throughout the course of the last two, three seasons. Don't forget they got Kenny Clark. Don't forget Q, because lest we forget, 1 year ago this time, we were talking about, you know, Kenny Clark, you got to stop the run. You got to stop the run so you can have fun. So that's another name to certainly note on the defensive side of the ball for the Cowboys. But I think that the other underrated quality of this Dallas Cowboys team, and maybe why Jerry Jones has been quiet, has been because there has not been that much turnover outside of the defensive coordinator. And that continuity, especially when I look at this offensive roster for Brian Schottenheimer and Clayton Adams, the second-year OC, I mean, the fact that their running back room, identical to the running back room that Merriman helped me win a fantasy title last year, Javonte Williams, obviously you bring Jadon Blue in, but Malik Davis, CeeDee Lamb and George Pickens we already mentioned, Jake Ferguson obviously has been in the system. Their offensive line remains the crown jewel of the Jerry Jones administration. I know he wants to win a Super Bowl before it's all said and done, and I respect that. But if nothing else, what he and Will Clay have been able to do in terms of just creating year-over-year consistency in drafting and developing along the offensive line truly needs to be studied for science, and it's part of why Dak Prescott has had so much success well into his 30s.
2: And I'll tell you this. They better capitalize this year. And I don't know what that means. I don't know if that means they do make it to Super Bowl 61 or they make a hell of a run. I do not believe that CeeDee Lamb and George Pickens will be playing in 2027 together. I just don't. I think George Pickens is going to ball out in another contract year. You know, the reason why it's so quiet, because he didn't throw a fit about having the franchise tag. He's like, yeah, I'll sign it. No problem. $27 million fully guaranteed? Sure. I'll go out and ball out again. And if he does, and he had, look, 93 catches, 1,429 yards, 9 touchdowns last season. If he has anything close to that, oh, he's getting paid by somebody. He's getting overpaid by somebody. And then Jerry's got to make the decision, well, what are we going to do? Are we going to franchise him again? That'll probably make him angry. If not, are they going to let him walk? Are they going to pay him and try to do like the Cincinnati Bengals and pay all their pass catchers? I doubt it. So that's where decisions come in. That's why I think this year is so incredibly important for Dallas to take advantage of what they have.
3: Well, it sure feels like they've pushed all the chips proverbially and physically to the middle of the table. And they have said, we are going for it all this year because we don't know if we're going to have George Pickens for the long term. Right. We don't know how much longer we are going to have Dak Prescott and CeeDee Lamb playing together at the level that we are seeing. Not to mention, again, I think that this defense's best days are still ahead of them. But at the same time, it's not a finished product, but it sure as heck feels closer to the finish line than it did 1 year ago, and that even with Micah Parsons on the roster.
2: Yeah, the problem is for the Dallas Cowboys, they play in the NFC. That's the problem. You've got the defending Super Bowl champs, the Seahawks. You got this team named the Rams that we just listed two guys on my list, and you put them on your list as well as potential top five MVPs this upcoming year. They're going to have a little something to say about it as well. So that might end up being where the rubber hits the road, right? Maybe it's the NFC Championship game. I don't know.
3: Right.
2: But they have the recipe, in my opinion, to get it done. They just got to go out there and execute it. And can they get past the Rams? That'll be a huge challenge.
3: Well, they'd also have to get past the Seahawks, the reigning Super Bowl champs. I don't know if this line, as good as I just heaped praise onto it on both the offensive and defensive side of the ball, if it's physical enough to compete with the Rams and the Seahawks.
2: From the NFL to the college game, she's Mia O'Brien. I'm Q Myers. That's coming up next here on Game Night on ESPN Radio and the all-new ESPN app.
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11: I'm Mia O'Brien. In the NFL, Deebo Samuel is headed back to the Bay Area after signing a one-year deal worth up to $7 million with the Niners. Reports out of the Bay Area that this deal came together tonight because of third-year wide receiver Ricky Pearsall's unknown status as he battles a PCL injury. Saints wide receiver Chris Olave has signed a four-year extension up to $132 million in value, including $90 million of it guaranteed, according to our Adam Schefter. Earlier today, Baker Mayfield sounded off at Bucks training camp saying he felt, quote, disrespected a little bit after he and his agent were, quote, not presented an offer that's appeasing whatsoever from the Tampa Bay Buccaneers. Our Jeremy Fowler reporting that Mayfield was offered a two-year deal slightly north of $100 million in value. In the majors, the White Sox walked off the Yankees for a second straight game, this time via a walk in the 11th, 2-1. Cubs beat the Cardinals in extras, 4-2. Cody Clemens hits a walk-off grand slam for the Twins in a 4-3 win over the Royals, who were down to their final strike. The Twins no hit into the 7th and pull off the victory. Elsewhere, the Braves defeat the Nationals 5-4. The Mets defeat the Marlins 4-2. Currently in progress, the Red Sox now lead the A's 5-4. That game headed to the bottom of the 9th. The Giants in front of the Padres 4-1. The Mariners trail the Dodgers 5-2 in the 6th. The Rays also picked up a win over the Rangers 3-2. That game has gone final. The WNBA, one game still in progress, although it is wrapping up. In the desert, the Aces lead the Liberty 98-93 in the waning seconds. The Sky defeated the Sun 94-88, and the first place Lynx defeated the Tempo 104-72. 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
4: 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She's Mia O'Brien. 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So, Big Ten Media Days. I love when Media Days, it used to always get me fired up when I was in Central Texas because I knew Media Days meant college football was about to start. And once college football started, the NFL was starting. So we were good. Our progression was high school, college, NFL. We're good, right? So when you see Big Ten Media Days, when you hear the SEC Media Days, you already know what time it is. So if we're going to talk Big Ten Media Days, we got to talk with the champs. And the Big Ten, they've been puffing out their chest as of late because, well, they should, right? They're hoisting the trophy when it's all said and done. So here's Kirk Cignetti, Indiana head coach at Big Ten Media Day, just talking about the greatness of the conference.
5: The Big Ten is the best league in football. A lot of really good football teams. It's hard to win on the road. Very physical football teams, very well coached. It definitely prepares you for the playoffs. There's no doubt about it. The numbers speak for themselves. I mean, we don't run a hype machine up here in the Midwest. We believe everything's earned, not given. And when we fall short, we say we fell short. We don't cry a river, whine, and complain.
2: That's what we like to hear. Kirk
4: That's
2: Cignetti.
4: The hype machine right there. What's he talking about? We don't run a hype machine. That's all you've been doing is the hype machine. I got a lot of respect for Kurt Cignetti, but come on. He knows what he's doing.
2: Kurt Cignetti from the mean Midwest streets of Pittsburgh, Pennsylvania. I guess it's part of the Rustic Belt, right? Appalachia.
4: Hey,
2: something
4: man,
2: like that.
4: You're talking to a dude from the West Coast, man.
2: I also love this quote from Kurt Cignetti as an Iowa fan. Quote, Iowa starts laughing. Let me tell you, Iowa was one of the most underrated football teams in America last season. So thank you on behalf of Hawkeye Nation for that, Kurt Cignetti. And thank you for once again just being this shining light and this absolute anomaly in the world of sports. Because as the years keep coming, Q, and we're going to get to my Heisman Straw Poll Big Ten edition here in just a little bit on game night, I think it needs to be said that if he does with Josh Hoover what he did with Fernando Mendoza and what he did with young Rourke brother once upon a time in his first season in Bloomington, I don't even know what pantheon we put Kurt Cignetti in. Like, he's his own Hall of Fame, man.
4: Yeah. Oh, yeah. No, he is. He is. He's fantastic. And I got a lot of respect for him. And, I mean, you win a championship in Indiana. You're the one that says, I can do it. Look me up. Google me. I'm that guy. He has proven to be that guy. So I don't mind the hype machine that comes from him, especially the way that he kind of tried to low-key it. Brett Bielema, Illinois' head coach, he didn't try to low-key nothing when he was talking about the hype machine that is the Big Ten.
6: I spent a couple of years in the SEC, was with Slive, and then transitioned to Sankey. And I just think about it now, everybody's going to have, you know, opinions, and obviously they're going to draw the Big Ten SEC and all that goes around about that. But to sit in the room with both of those guys, I think with Tony and the vision and experience that he has, and to be in the room where Sankey, I know he's got to protect the SEC, and they kind of want to live in 2005 forever. But I think the forward thinking of where we are in college football is an awesome thing.
2: A reminder that Greg Sankey went to SUNY Cortland and dragons aren't real, folks.
4: Brett Bielema firing a shot at the SEC. Come on.
2: Bert, how about we worry about Caton Hauser, who will be taking over for Luke Altmyer under center, a senior transfer from East Carolina.
4: Firing shots at the SEC. Come on, man. Like, and I get it. That was cute. That was cute. Now, if a coach that is more successful in the Big Ten had done that, that's one thing. But you're talking about Brett Bielema and what he's done in Illinois. No disrespect to Illinois, but they ain't Indiana, right? They're not Ohio State. They're not one of those programs that are, you know, bringing home the championship. He's not the guy to fire the shots. I'm just saying. I got to be the SEC truther here.
2: But he's Burt.
4: Yeah, exactly.
2: He won in Illinois. I mean, he hasn't won like Kurt Cignetti's won in Indiana, right. But he's won more than a lot of other coaches in recent history. You got to go all the way back to the 2014.
4: I'll give him that, but you got to hoist some trophies before you start firing shots about someone living in some 2005. I get it. Again, I don't mind the beef. I actually enjoy it. I think it's going to make the college football season that much more exciting.
2: So I want to switch gears a little bit, Q, because I am so excited to hear from one of the newcomers in the Big Ten. That is one Kyle Whittingham, the longtime, at one point, the most tenured coach, not named Kirk Ferentz, in college football. Never thought he'd ever leave Utah. He retires, or that's what we are told, or he steps aside as head coach of the Utes. Everything goes down in Ann Arbor as it did over the last 9 months, and all of a sudden Kyle Whittingham finds himself as the head coach of the Michigan Wolverines. How quickly does he think he can change the reputation following Sherrone Moore's dramatic exit?
0: Well, I think it can change pretty quickly, and especially when the drama is not player-driven. The drama was not player-driven. The players are doing what they're supposed to do. They're doing the things that they've, recruited to do. They're living, lock on wood, because as soon as I say something, all hell will break loose. But they're living their lives the right way, and they're accountable. And unfortunately, the drama came from the adults. And so how can you hold the players? I mean, they can't be held accountable for that. They're, in a lot of ways, they're to be commended for how they handled it. But to answer your question, yeah, I believe we can put that aside and in the rearview mirror rather quickly. We already have to a certain extent. And the only way to do it is just keep proving it every day that you're just doing the right things. You're not, creating controversy and having distractions and just taking care of your business the right way.
4: I thought that was a hell of a hire, Kyle Whittingham. I really did. I thought that was a fantastic hire. I think Michigan's going to be just fine. And I love what he said. You know, hey, the drama wasn't because the players were out of control. The drama was because the coach was out of control, right? I mean, at least that's the conversation, that the drama didn't come from the guys that are playing it in between the lines. It was from the guy that is directing the players that are playing in between the lines. At least, you know, that's what the conversation is. So, yeah, I'm with him. And, again, he is a hell of a coach. I think Michigan is going to be just fine. So if you're going to hear from your guy, I got to hear from my guy. I'm going to hear from Matt Rhule, right? Nebraska's head coach, a big fan of Matt Rhule. He hasn't been able to get it done in Nebraska so far. This is a big year for him. Here's what he had to say about it.
7: I stood up here a few years ago and said, before we can talk about doing great things, man, we've got to earn back the respect. And these guys, they've kind of erased the narratives. You know, Nebraska can't win a close game. They've erased that. But we know that's not enough. We didn't come to Nebraska to go 7-6. Being here today with teams who've won the national championship, it's inspiring. It speaks to this conference. It speaks to the people that run it, the coaches and the players that are in it. And we understand that we have to take a step this year.
2: A reminder that Dylan Raiola, the prince who was promised in eastern Nebraska and the entire state of Nebraska, the heralded son, is no longer in the state of Nebraska, Q. He's hanging out in Coral Gables right now.
4: I think that's kind of a good thing. What do you think? I think that's kind of a good thing. I just felt like there was too much. I understand that he's a big fan of Patrick Mahomes, but I felt like it just went too far.
2: And I also think it was all about Dylan Raiola. And yes. I respect the talent that he is. I respect that he won. Oh, sorry. I keep saying he went to Miami. He's with Oregon. I forgot. But Dante Moore is the quarterback at Oregon.
4: Yes. Yep.
2: Like, yeah. So, point being, Darian Mensah is the quarterback at Miami. My apologies, Canes fans. I already have a couple of you in my mentions and in my text messages telling me throughout the course of the last week, who cares about the Big Ten? Miami's going to make it back to the national title game and win it all this year. Okay, sure. I think that the Dylan Raiola sideshow became exactly that. Yeah. I actually think much in the same ilk as Dante Moore once upon a time, and not that he was a traveling circus in the way that Raiola was, Q. I think that him sitting and learning behind Moore might actually be a good thing because of what we saw that do for Dante Moore when he sat behind one Dylan Gabriel.
4: Yeah, and I think that Dan Lanning will have him really locked in. You know what I mean? Like, I don't see what happened in Nebraska happening in Oregon. I just don't think Dan Lanning will go for that. I really don't. And matter of fact, you mentioned Dante Moore returning. Let's hear from Dan Lanning really quick on Dante Moore's decision to return with Ian Fitzsimmons.
8: Yeah, I just think it speaks volumes about his maturity level. And you talk about legacy and what you want to create and what's left. And I think, you know, he recognizes the one thing you can't buy back is time. And he has some time, but he still had an opportunity to experience some stuff here in college and grow as a player and a person. And he wanted to take advantage of it. And he put that value over, you know, a paycheck or whatever else might be out there.
4: Yeah, I mean, I thought Dante Moore making the decision to return to Oregon was a good decision. He could have been a top two, top three pick in the NFL draft. There would have been an argument if it would have been him or Mendoza, right? There literally would have been an argument leading all the way up to draft day. He chose to go back. He chose to sharpen his tool a little bit more, you know, get a little bit more, you know, school under his belt as far as, you know, playing the game and learning how to play the quarterback position. It's only going to help him. And it's only going to help Oregon in the long run as well. She's Mia O'Brien. I'm Q Myers. It's game night here on ESPN Radio. Could he be in line to be a Heisman Trophy winner? Mia will tell us next. Her top candidates next on ESPN Radio on the all-new ESPN app.
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13: This is Rich Eisen coming up on Friday. 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

0: in 2 years has already made an amazing impact on the game of college football. Now he has a chance to leave a legacy behind, and he knows that. He's got a whole generation of young players that look up to him and who he is. He's a household name.
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4: 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Right out of Chaminade, down right in the South Florida area. I thought he could when I saw him in the state title game, Q.
3: He is that stinking good. 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We are presented by Progressive Insurance. She's Mia O'Brien. I'm Q Myers, and when I say we, I mean her. Mia O'Brien has got her hookup right now. The top Heisman candidates from the Big Ten. Mia, are you ready to cook?
4: Let's do it. Without burying the lead too much. Normally we go 5-1, but we've already done a lot of rankings so far tonight here on Game Night. So I'm going to save us the trouble. I'm going to get number one out of the way now and stick with the Buckeye theme cue. Julian Seyin, the quarterback of Ohio State, a Heisman finalist last season in his first full year as a starter, of course, a transfer from Alabama, a 77% completion percentage, the top mark of all returning quarterbacks in college football, the number two QBR in the Big Ten behind the Heisman winner, one Fernando Mendoza. And so, yes, Seyin has to be in the conversation until he is not, even if there is still a question of, can he push the ball down the field? Can he truly exemplify the talent that is Jeremiah Smith and allow him to play at his peak abilities, or is he going to play within the system?
3: Well, I'll tell you what, he's going to have a lot of talent evaluators watching him play on Saturdays. Because he is one of these guys that people are talking about could be a top NFL quarterback. He's going to be one of those guys for sure. I mean, he's a talented dude. There's no doubt that he has an opportunity to be that Heisman Trophy winner. And who knows what else he could do, possibly lead Ohio State to a national championship. So, yeah, there's going to be a ton of folks with eyes on Saiyan.
4: Nick Saban, incredibly high on the young man from Southern California and who has it so much between the ears. Let's see it back-to-back seasons. Mm-hmm. Indiana's Josh Hoover. We saw him perhaps upset the party, if you may. UNC, TCU, Labor Day Monday last year, if you remember that game.
3: Yep.
4: Chapel Bill's debut was ruined by one Josh Hoover, who ended up finished tied for sixth in the nation in touchdowns thrown. I love that he is going to be paired with Kurt Cignetti. And if Kurt Cignetti can do for Josh Hoover what he did for Fernando Mendoza, I mean, again, we're talking about something we have never seen before in college football. This is a team, or rather a staff, that has proven year in and year out that they can build around the players they bring in through the portal. Now they got to go do it again.
3: Yeah, and I wouldn't doubt Kurt Cignetti at all. I mean, he's proven it now that, you know, he's not a guy that you should doubt. He can get it done. He's shown that he can get it done. Nobody at this time of year last year was talking about Fernando Mendoza. Nobody. You weren't rolling out your top Heisman candidates and saying, Fernando Mendoza, watch out for him. This young transfer from Cal is going to lead Indiana all the way. They're going to go undefeated. No. Kurt Cignetti and that Indiana Hoosiers team made that happen. So I'm not going to doubt him now.
4: So one other quote I will give you from Kurt Cignetti that I forgot to mention earlier. Quote, I've been on vacation long enough. I'm tired of being bossed around by my wife. I'm ready to boss somebody else around. So, Josh Hoover, we say your name because we know you're about to be bossed around by Kurt Cignetti. Q, you said we weren't saying Fernando Mendoza's name 1 year ago this time. That is accurate. But one name that when we did this little exercise that we're going to continue this upcoming college football season, that is the plan, our straw poll based off of the previous weekend's performances, one name that consistently made our straw poll here on Game Night on ESPN Radio was Devin Dampierre, who was the quarterback for Kyle Whittingham in Utah after transferring from New Mexico State. Well, wouldn't you know, at the podium today, Kyle Whittingham, now the head coach at the University of Michigan, said that Bryce Underwood, the heralded recruit who defected from LSU to come play in Ann Arbor, is going to run a system very similar to the one that was created for Dampierre, who I know fizzled at the end of the season for Utah, to be fair. But ultimately, that was a Utah team, Q, that outside of losing to a Texas Tech team that was bound for the college football playoff, a BYU team that played Texas Tech in the Big 12 title game, They rolled over just about everybody else through the first two, 3 months of the season, and Dampier was a big reason. And so if Bryce Underwood, with this reworked footwork and more confidence, Witt raved about his leadership in Chicago this week. If he can put all that together with a stable head coach and coaching staff, I'm very excited to see.
3: The first time we saw Bryce Underwood, we thought, man, this dude could go, right? And then, you know, he was never able to do it consistently. Then we thought that we saw the best of him. And, okay, well, maybe he's not really that guy. He's got all these super athletic traits, but maybe he's not really going to be that top-notch and that top-flight quarterback. Well, if he's going to be running the same system as Dampier, and I was a big fan of his, I was tuning in to him each and every weekend just to see what he was going to do. Underwood's got an opportunity. He really does. And at a spot like Michigan and with a coach like Kyle, I'm again, just like I said, Kirk Cignetti has earned the respect where I'm not going to doubt him. I'm sure not going to doubt Michigan's head coach at all.
4: We already mentioned Dante Moore, who, of course, decided to come back for another season of college ball. He would have been 20 years old if he had entered the NFL draft in April when he would have been selected, most likely number two overall, by the New York Jets. Instead, he comes back to college for another year. He was fifth in the nation in touchdowns thrown last year, eighth in QBR, fourth in completion percentage. I still question, though, Q, and maybe it's unfair. Because it's kind of like Justin Herbert, and I don't want to put two Oregon Ducks quarterbacks in the same pile, but I am.
3: Right.
4: Like, I need to see a little more oomph from Dante Moore this year. I want to see a little more oomph, you know what I mean? A little more gusto. And you don't need to have that as a starting quarterback in college, but, you know, I could say the same thing about Julian Sayin, I suppose, too.
3: Well, the thing about it is, and we know that in college football, every Saturday is not a top-flight game. It's not the, you know, the premier game on their schedule. But on the premier games on their schedule, I didn't see that oomph that you're talking about. I didn't see that next level, take that step. He's going to drive you to a victory. He's going to be the engine that forces this team into, you know what I mean? I didn't see enough then. And that's why when he made the decision to return to school, I thought it was a good decision, even though he would have got drafted so high. Like I said, he might even have got drafted number one overall, right? Because you always talk about ceilings and floors and, well, what's his potential? Can he end up being this guy? And he might end up convincing the Raiders that he could have been that guy when it's all said and done. Obviously, we'll never know. I would like to see more from him in those big-time matchups, the ones that really matter, the premier ones, the one where we're all sitting down. I make sure that I've already got my hair cut, I've got all my chores done on Saturday, and I'm just ready to sit down and take in some college football. That's the game that I want to see him shine in.
4: Let's throw a couple more names at you. Again, this is our Heisman straw poll for the week, but it's a Big Ten edition in lieu of Big Ten Media Days in Chicago this week. Jaden Mailava, USC quarterback. I really don't want to expand upon it, Q, because while he was amongst the top leaders in the nation and led the Big Ten in total yards thrown, I think that's a Lincoln Riley
3: product.
4: That's a product. And
3: he used to be a UNLV quarterback.
4: I know. I fear the regression for my lava. So we'll put him off to the side. We'll talk about him another time.
3: Okay.
4: Damon Williams, quarterback of Washington. I would love to include him because I do think that the numbers he put up last year for Jed Fish suggest trajectory into a Heisman Trophy campaign this upcoming season. But he also quit on his team and entered the transfer portal and then didn't and then came back. So I'm not even going to go down that lane either because I don't want to deal with that. Instead, I'm going to wrap this little conversation by telling you about someone who I am very high on because anecdotally I do know some of his coaches from the high school ranks at Archbishop Spalding in the DMV, or rather Glen Burnie, but I digress. That is Malik Washington, the true sophomore quarterback for Mike Locksley and Maryland. I understand statistically speaking, you look, and he was amongst the bottom cellar dwellers amongst Big Ten quarterbacks last year. But then I saw this quote from Mike Locksley, because I know what's in Malik's heart. I watched him live. I see the measurables. Reminds me of CJ Bailey at NC State, who a lot of folks are really high on. Here's the quote from Mike Locksley this week. Quote, "We were intentional that we didn't run the system we recruited Malik to run last year. We wanted to slow the game down. We wanted to develop our defense. We wanted to make sure we didn't allow him to have a bunch of turnovers and ask him to do a lot where you lose him. And I think you'll see the benefits of how we raised him a year ago and how the leap from year one to year two goes for a guy like him." So thank you, Mike Locksley, for once again, elite recruiter. I don't really know what you're doing X's and O's wise, but hey, as long as you go to a bowl game, I think they're going to be happy in College Park.
3: You know, and I root for Coach Locks too. I really do. And it just seems like it's not developing the way it's supposed to. I mean, you said it, elite recruiter. Maybe make a bowl game. He needs to take that next step. He's got talent on the roster. He's put guys in the league. He's got to take that next step. I like Coach Locks a lot. I would love to, like I said, see him be that guy. But those are your top five. Those are your top Heisman candidates from the Big Ten. I like that. She's Mia O'Brien. I'm Q Myers. Of course, we'll continue to update you that weekly throughout the college football season. Baker Mayfield, he needs an update. He needs a contract.
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1: I'm Mia O'Brien. Breaking news in the last half hour from our MLB insider, Jeff Passan. The Twins are acquiring a left-handed reliever, A.J. Minter, from the New York Mets. In lieu of the move, Passan reports it's believed to be the first of many moves for the Metropolitans prior to the August 3rd trade deadline. More scores from the Diamond here in just a second. To the NFL, Deebo Samuel headed back to the San Francisco 49ers on a one-year deal worth up to $7 million. Saints wide receiver Chris Olave has agreed to a four-year extension up to $132 million in value, including $90 million of it guaranteed. Earlier in the day, Baker Mayfield sounded off at Bucks training camp, saying he felt disrespected a little bit after he and his agent were, quote, not presented an offer that's appealing whatsoever from the Tampa Bay Buccaneers on the contract extension front. Jeremy Fowler reporting tonight Mayfield was offered a two-year deal worth slightly north of $100 million. In the WNBA, the Las Vegas Aces just put the finishing touches on a 104-99 win over the New York Liberty. The Chicago Sky defeated the Connecticut Sun 94-88. And the Minnesota Lynx, the top team in the standings, defeat the Toronto Tempo north of the border 104-72. To the majors, the White Sox walk off the Yankees for a second straight night. The Rays defeat the Rangers 3-2. The Twins, thanks to a walk-off grand slam by a descendant of Roger Clemens in one, Cody Clemens, defeat the Royals 4-3. They're just three games back of the White Sox in the AL Central. Other games around the majors, Shohei Ohtani was not in the lineup for the Dodgers tonight with lingering soreness in his left knee. LA currently leads the Mariners 6-2 in the top of the eighth. The Giants lead the Padres 4-1. Those are the only two games currently in progress. The Braves beat the Nationals 5-4. And the Mets, despite that trade, defeated the Marlins 4-2. For more scores and analysis, head on over to ESPN.com. 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
2: Coming up on the Friday edition of Unsportsmanlike with Chris Canty, Michelle Smallman, and me, Evan Cohen, the Vikings and Falcons are both holding QB competitions in training camp, but has one job already been decided even before it gets started? It's Unsportsmanlike, 6 a.m. Eastern, right here on ESPN Radio, ESPN 2, and ESPNU.
3: Baker Mayfield reported to Bucks camp, doesn't have the new deal he wants, and now sources tell ESPN that he will play out the final year of his deal and become an unrestricted free agent.
4: Baker's not happy with what the Buccaneers offered, like Vita Vea, but Baker right now is going to bet on himself, and usually when Baker is betting on himself, he plays with a chip on his shoulder, and that's usually when he plays some of his best football.
5: These are two big names to pay attention to, just because I think that they're a contender in the NFC if they stay healthy.
6: Baker did not get the deal before training camp opened up. He said he is not negotiating during the season. So, to me, Tampa Bay is getting a little silly, allowing this to linger and potentially losing him as he'll be an unrestricted free agent at the end of the season. It's game night here on ESPN Radio, the all-new ESPN app, SiriusXM Channel 80, and tune in. 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She's Mia O'Brien. I'm Q Myers. 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Night one is this Saturday at 6 p.m. Eastern Time. 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All the biggest WWE premium live events all in one place, anytime, anywhere. Mia, you mentioned Baker Mayfield in your sports update. You mentioned the fact that he didn't get the contract extension. The soundtrack coming in was by a great philosopher named Mac Dre. It was actually called Get Stupid, but I didn't want to call Tampa Bay stupid, so I called him silly. Are they being silly for not getting this deal done with one Baker Mayfield?
1: Well, I just find it hilarious, Q, that you already mentioned, and it's on the heels, this Baker Mayfield nonsense, on the heels of Vita Vea requesting a trade, which that kind of felt like it was out of left field last week. And, you know, as much as that is reportedly because he also wants a contract extension, he believes he needs to be compensated more fairly. I can't help but look at this roster in Tampa and say, are they still holding on to what was a championship roster 2-3 years ago, and certainly was a championship roster when they won the Super Bowl with Tom Brady under center. And ultimately, while yes, they're the best team in the NFC South, that's not a whole lot to cry home about, Q. Yeah. At the end of the day, it's a pretty low bar to clear, depending on your view of the Panthers, Saints, and Falcons in 2026.
6: So what happened with the contract negotiations. Here's Baker Mayfield, who caught up with our Jeremy Fowler.
7: Baker, you've used words like disrespected, disappointed, undervalued when it comes to your contract. What value did the team place on you that made you feel that way?
8: I mean, it was all three, between years, average, and guarantees. Probably the most disappointing is years. Didn't get offered anything over two. And so when you're told you're a franchise quarterback and they handle it otherwise, that's disappointing. So felt like I earned that. It's not a poor me pity party over here. It is what it is. And so that's why I said the deadline was training camp. Focused on the team, focused on getting better and trying to give this team a better chance to win a Super Bowl.
7: You've said you're a franchise quarterback. You've shown that. Do you believe, and did you make a stance that you belong in that, you know, top 10 range, $50-plus million? That's sort of the market and where you are.
8: Yeah, and I told them, I said it publicly, I was never trying to reset the market. I know where I fit in on that. I'm not over-realistic on that, but it's also, I know, just to be compensated, put in that category, and salary cap keeps going up. The guys are going to re-sign next year. It's going to look a lot different. So at the end of the day, it'd probably be still right about top 15 next year this time, but it's unfortunate they failed to recognize that.
7: How far away were they from that range?
8: Pretty far.
1: Now, personally, Q, I don't know the timeline, if Baker Mayfield spoke with Jeremy Fowler and then went to the podium, or if it was vice versa. Things kind of cooled down slightly. It's 109 degrees, or at least it feels like here in Jacksonville it was today. And so I don't know how cool it actually got in Tampa on the other coast here in the state of Florida. But what I can tell you is maybe a little bit calmer Baker Mayfield when he was then asked by some other reporters, what does this do with his relationship with the Bucs?
8: It's disappointing. It's, you know, I'm not the first one to go through it like this. This is kind of historically how they've done negotiations, which is disappointing when you think you're a cornerstone of the franchise to be treated like that. But disappointing. I know I'm no dummy. I know the contract and salary cap, what's going on. Franchise tag isn't exactly in play for them. It'd be a lot of dead money. So it is what it is. And like I said, unfortunate, but I'm excited. I'm in the best shape I've ever been in a really good place, and I'm feeling really confident with the staff that Todd's put together, that we're going to have a really, really good team.
6: It's so funny, man. Vita Vea is handling this situation one way, right? He is there. He has a tweak, so now he's not practicing, and he's requested a trade. All right, that's one way. Baker is all the open book with the media. Where normally in this situation, Mia, you've talked to enough players. I've talked to enough players. I've been around enough teams. You've been around enough teams, right? Guys that are in a contract situation, you say, hey, so how far were you off? I don't really want to get into that. That's between my people and the people. You know what I mean? Like, normally that's how you hear it.
1: I don't know about that, Q. I did cover Jalen Ramsey, and he did pull up with a Brinks truck to 2019
6: training. Well, he's a different cat.
1: Baker Mayfield. I mean, look, and the North always remembers, and Baker Mayfield doesn't forget. And so even if, let's say, Baker Mayfield does ball out and the Tampa Bay Buccaneers do extend him a contract extension at season's end, I don't know if he's going to accept it, even if it is the highest bidder, because while he says he cares about his teammates and everyone around him, he clearly feels slighted. You heard it in that comment at the podium after practice, that specifically he said Todd Bowles and the staff. He did not say general manager Jason Light and the front office. And the North remembers. Baker Mayfield never forgets.
6: I understand that. But if they offer him a deal, and it's a very good deal, and it's somewhere in the range of what he wanted, I have no doubt he's going
1: to
6: sign it.
1: Well, because he wants to live in Tampa. Like, he likes living in Tampa. That's why
6: he also likes a hell of a contract. And I'm not doubting that he can get a contract from someone else. But if you can get it right where you're at already, why would you go somewhere else? Yes, sometimes things get a little ugly in contract negotiations. Sometimes feelings get hurt. But when it's all said and done and the offer is on the table and he's there signing the deal, all of a sudden everything is magic pixie dust and everybody's happy and everybody's fine.
1: And that's part of why, despite the fact that Mayfield had issued this edict that he would not sign an extension after training camp began, well, he kind of walked that back a little bit today.
9: If they were come to meet your number in the next few weeks, would you like to sign that contract? Or are you in a space now?
8: I mean,
9: I'm going to play my year and head to free agency.
8: They're not talking to me. I know that. If my agent answers it, he's not going to bother me with it unless it's actually recognized for my value.
1: Well, maybe not. Maybe
6: yeah, I mean, you know, it was strong, but I mean, that's what he's supposed to say. That's actually what I expected him to say early on. You know, that they're not talking to me. They're talking to my agent, and, you know, I'll let them deal with it, and we'll handle it. Because we hear that all the time.
1: Mm-hmm,
6: so, you know, look, he's a guy that has always had a chip on his shoulder. He walked on at Texas Tech, you know, handled his business, got to Oklahoma. I mean, that's his MO. I've always liked the Baker Mayfield that's been backed into the corner because I think he's at his best. So he probably will go and ball out, which will be great for Tampa Bay, and then they'll have a decision to make. And if they don't make that decision, another team will.
10: So real quick, I want to ask this question.
6: Okay.
10: Let's look into our crystal ball.
6: Ooh. All right.
10: Let's say Baker puts up the same numbers he did last year.
1: Okay.
10: But it's the same result for the Bucks, and so the Bucks decide they miss the playoffs. We're moving on. We just don't. What teams will be in the Baker Mayfield
1: reunion?
10: Market?
1: Reunion. Kevin Stefanski, Atlanta. We already called them our most chaotic team so far through 2 days of training camp. They had an undrafted free agent as their QB1 to begin camp. I know they've obviously changed that since. It's the reunion with Kevin Stefanski for me.
6: I think Atlanta would definitely make a lot of sense. Minnesota, if things don't work out with Kyler Murray. I think J.J. McCarthy's signing up his resume right now, right? I hope he rented and didn't buy in Minnesota because I think that he's going to have a new address. I think that's two locations right there. The Jets could be interested in them depending on what they do this year and if they're going to go draft a guy or not and if they like the guy that they're going to draft. That's already three locations.
10: I feel like that would be the million-dollar question is for teams picking high in the draft.
6: Right.
10: We think it's going to be this great quarterback class, but we never know.
6: We never know about that.
10: We thought
6: that,
10: this past year was, too. Mm-hmm. So I feel like that would be the million-dollar question is teams picking high in the draft, maybe not necessarily first, but, like, if you don't get the first overall pick, where do the quarterbacks after number one rank compare? Like, are you going to go, do you want to draft a quarterback high, or would you rather go and pay Baker?
6: What about Arizona?
1: I was just about to say.
6: Yeah.
1: That's what I was trying to say. Arizona. Now, at the same time, the fact that they drafted Carson Beck as high as they did, that says to me that they at least want to try that out.
6: It's a fourth round pick, right?
1: Third.
6: Okay. Well.
1: Yeah, top of the third. So that says to me like they almost want to try that out, but they also just paid Jacoby Brissett, so maybe they don't want to try it out this year. At the same time, good golly, if they're not in the quarterback market next draft, I don't know what they're doing outside of basically resting on their laurels in this idea of they have a LaFleur-Shanahan system, or LaFleur-Shanahan-McVay system,
6: right.
1: Which apparently is what the owner wants. It's funny, when you said look into the crystal ball, Sister Sledge, I thought you were going to ask the question I was about to pose to Q, which is which happens first, Baker Mayfield gets extended or Vita Vea gets an extension or traded out of Tampa?
6: I don't think he's getting traded at all. I think he's too important to that Todd Bowles defense. I think he's 31 years old. I don't know, unless you're a team that just feels like you're one Vita Vea away from being put over the hump, right? And maybe San Francisco thinks that. Maybe the Rams find something to trade. I don't know. I just don't think, as we had Rick Stroud on the show when this whole thing started, and he said the Glazer family, they don't really do that. They don't really sit there and all of a sudden, you know, trade a player that wants to be traded, especially at this stage of the game. So I'm going to rock with the guy that's been there covering the team for the longest and say that something will get worked out with Vita. I'm sure that Baker will probably end up at the end of the year. Malibu told me in my ear, how about the Pittsburgh Steelers? They're always collecting quarterbacks as well.
1: That's true. And Mike McCarthy, a quarterback whisperer. Just ask Dak Prescott.
6: I mean, he's a whisperer. I'll just say he's a whisperer. I'm not sold that he's a quarterback whisperer. I'm going to say he's a whisperer. he's whispering some sweet nothings in your ear, Mia. How about that? That's what I'll say for Mike McCarthy. But Pittsburgh's always in the business to collect the quarterbacks because, well, they're going to need one sooner rather than later. They got a handful of them, but do they really have a quarterback? She's Mia O'Brien. I'm Q Myers. It's Game Night here on ESPN Radio on the all-new ESPN app. Coming up next, we'd like to show love to the ones that deserve it. 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
2: Hey, it's Evan Cohen. 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

0: leadoff walk. And once again, the White Sox beat the Yankees in extra innings. And these two teams split the four-game set.
1: We had to score a freaking point. The story is not, you know, the pitchers again did their job. Just score. That's the story, the beginning and end of it. We got to find a way. You know, I'm not going to play the speculative game every single day now. What's going to happen Monday will happen or not happen. We have to score better. We have to do a better job offensively. Period.
2: Very frustrated Yankees manager Aaron Boone right there, as the Yankees literally got walked off in 11 innings. The White Sox get the one win 2-1, and it was the worst way to get a walk-off ever. They literally walked the winning run in. That's the worst way to do it as far as I'm concerned. And you hear the frustration in Aaron Boone's voice. You got to find a way, as he said, to score a point. You got to get some runs. You got to manufacture some runs. They've got to figure it out. Obviously, the trade deadline, everyone's being asked about it. And, well, Aaron Boone doesn't really want to talk about it at this stage of the game, man.
3: You know what we do want to talk about, Q? The ones who matter, especially our friends in the WNBA.
2: Well, yeah, we're going to get to that in a hot minute, as we show love to the ones that deserve it. That's no doubt about that. The Yankees, real quick, second straight day losing to the White Sox in extra innings. Have lost five straight games overall that have gone to extras. And they're 1-8 in extras this season. Worst record in Major League Baseball. I couldn't show love and talk about them at the same time, because that's not very loving. But we will show love here on Game Night on ESPN Radio, the all-new ESPN app, like this.
4: 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On Game Night.
5: Nothing can stop me. I'm all the way up.
2: You said it, Mia. Gonna show some love to the ladies in the WNBA. A game that just went final just a few minutes ago. The Aces, the Liberty, Asia.
6: New York has won three straight close ball games. This one tightening up against their rivals. Wilson! Bucket! And the foul!
7: Asia Wilson. With her 30-second bucket right here, taking her time, absorbing the contact, spinning, and finishing.
5: Nothing can stop me. I'm all the way up.
3: 23 of Asia's 33 came in the second half. She did finish with 33, 10, and 6. Her seventh career game with 30 and 10 and 5 assists or more. That ties Candace Parker, who was in the house and on the call on Prime, for the most in WNBA history.
2: That is such a good rivalry, though, between the two, the Aces and the Liberty. That one always goes down to the wire. It doesn't matter if the Aces are up big, the Liberty are going to come back. If the Liberty are up big, the Aces are going to come back. It's just a really good built-in rivalry. Jackie Young for the Aces had a good night as well. 29 points, where 22 of them came in the first half. So she did the heavy lifting in the first half. Asia said, all right, I'll go ahead and finish off the job. She had 23 in the second half. The Aces, 104. The Liberty, 99. The Lynx, the tempo. Fee, she's back.
8: Post touch. Collier rips through. And the piece of Collier is now at 16 points.
5: Nothing can stop me. I'm all the way up.
3: That call courtesy of one Lisa Byington, also on Prime Video. The Lynx get the win 104-72, a thumping in Toronto. Their ninth straight win. That ties their longest win streak in a season over the last 10 years. And Nafisa Collier, in her now third game return, her third game back, excuse me, after missing the first half of the season, minus one game with off-season surgery, 16 points, 7 of 12 from the floor, 5 boards. She has scored at least 15 points in all three of those contests since returning.
2: Yeah, she's so good. And then, of course, Olivia Miles has been doing a lot of the heavy lifting while Fee was out. And now you combine the two. And, you know, we were wondering how long it was going to take for them to get on the same page. Answer, not long. Not long at all. They're good. No worries. Miles is great. She had 16, 3-2, right? Fee had 16 and 5. I mean, yeah, the good got gooder. Let's put it like that. I know that ain't good English, but that's all right. When they play like that, I can break it up and be smooth just like that. Lynx 104, tempo 72, as we show love to the ones that deserve it here on Game Night on ESPN Radio and the all-new ESPN app. How about the sky and the sun? How'd this one play out?
9: Sun once led by 14 in the first half, down 4 with 4 minutes to go. Cardoso's wide open. Carrington rotated over and put on the seatbelt.
10: I mean, she is just so good at that. I mean, that very patient defense, especially in the air, and another finish by Cardoza.
5: Nothing can stop me. I'm all the way up.
3: Good to hear Dejanay Carrington's number called after she missed the first 27 games of the season, recovering from season-ending surgery last September in the first round of the playoffs. Back when she was with the Minnesota Lynx, she returned to her old stomping grounds, now as a member of the Chicago Sky tonight, as Chicago and the Sun remain in my final tier of my WNBA tiers, the lowest tier, teams that start with an S. But hey, at least the Sky able to pick up another win, 94-88.
2: Yeah, it just seems like that's a Bermuda Triangle, man. You go to the Chicago Sky, you're going to no man's land. You're going to, you know, the place where all things go bad. And you know, Tyler Marsh is the head coach there. I want him to succeed. It's just something's not right. Something's not clicking there in that organization. You saw Angel Reese had to get up out of there. She did. You saw what happened with Skylar Diggins. Dejanay finally makes her debut. Cardoza's there, but you don't hear much about her. It just seems like something is off. And, well, the Chicago Sky now 10-18 overall on the season. But they did get the victory tonight over the Sun, who's 7-22. So there's that. It's game night here on ESPN Radio, the all-new ESPN app, SiriusXM Channel 80. And tune in. We'll turn our attention to Major League Baseball. The Twins, the Royals, the ultimate Grand Slam.
11: And the pitch swung on and hit high in the air. Deep right center field for Cody Clemens towards the big wall, and it's gone for a game-winning Grand Slam. And Cody Clemens has fulfilled the prophecy, and the Twins walk off the Royals for the second time in three dramatic days. All hail King Cody at home plate as the Twins win it.
5: Me, I'm all the way up.
3: The ultimate grand slam and the ultimate call, courtesy of Treasure Island Baseball Network. What is an ultimate grand slam, you ask? It's defined as a walk-off grand slam when a team is trailing by three runs. Not only were the Twins in a 3-0 hole, they were down to their final strike cue. And the son of Roger Clemens, Cody Clemens, delivers.
2: Can you imagine how that team feels? All you needed was one more strike, and you deliver the ball on the wrong place of the plate. And he takes it out the park. Game, set, match. You're right there thinking, hey, we're going to win this one. Only until you lose it. Oh, man. That's a rough one right there. But the Twins get it done. 4-3. Shout out to Cody Clemens. And on the call, sounded like he parted the Red Sea based off everything that he just did. One more good one. How about the Red Sox and the A's? How about the Red Sox?
12: All right, here's Contreras. Would you be surprised at all if they went back-to-back?
13: Nope.
12: Pitch is swung on and driven. High and deep. Contreras, are you kidding me? And it is 5-4 Red Sox.
5: Nothing can stop me. I'm all the way up.
3: I'm told that's a better call than the ultimate call, but WEEI nonetheless, another dramatic one for the Boston Red Sox, who are 25-5 in their last 30. Wilson Contreras, the go-ahead shot.
2: They're amazing. The Red Sox are amazing, and my Athletics are not. And so they're serving it up on a platter, but shout out to the Red Sox. Big victory, and they have found their way back into everything in Major League Baseball. 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
6: Pitch swung on and hit high in the air. Deep right center field for Cody Clemens towards the big wall, and it's gone.
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8: We don't run a hype machine up here in the Midwest. 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And when we fall short, we say we fell short. 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
10: Welcome in to SportsCenter All Night. 200 and a little change away from L.A. and 2 days into training camp. We'll take you around the NFL. Plus, we got some trash talk that's already started cooking in the Big Ten during media days. And the Major League Baseball trade deadline nearly here. Teams trying to see if they're just that one missing piece away from contending with those World Series champion Dodgers. The Boston Red Sox, they're going to be the ones pulling their wallets out, going from sellers to buyers at the hottest second half team tonight, trailing 4-3 against the Athletics, and, well, they stayed hot.
11: Two balls and a strike. The pitch is swung on and skied to the center field. It is way back. Butler at the track, at the wall. It is gone. We are tied at 4. Will Yair. What a swing. And the Red Sox more late inning magic in Sacramento.
10: WEEI on the call, and they'll pick it up one pitch later.
11: All right, here's Contreras. Would you be surprised at all if they went back-to-back?
12: Nope.
11: Pitch is swung on and driven high and deep in the left field. It is gone! Back-to-back, Abreu and Contreras. Are you kidding me? And it is 5-4 Red Sox.
10: Would you be surprised at all if they went back-to-back? Nope. And there goes Contreras, his 23rd home run of the season. Sonny Gray on the mound. He was the A's first-round pick back in 2011. Rebounded from what was his first outing of the season. He went 7 innings this evening for his 13th win of the season.

0: of afternoon games on Thursday. The Yankees 3.5 games back on the Rays in the AL East. They were taking on the White Sox, and it was a stellar outing on the mound for both sides in Chicago. Chicago starter Sean Burke, he didn't allow a run on 3 hits, struck out 10, walked 2 in 6 innings, while New York starter Ryan Weathers, he didn't allow a run on 3 hits through 7 innings, struck out 4, walked 3, and his pitch count, 106. So here's the deal. No runs scored until the 10th, tied at 1 in the 11th.
1: The 3-0. It is high, and the game is over. Tristan Peters with a game-ending walk. Boy, Christmas has come early in the last 2 days playing these Yankees. They have been very giving. White Sox have taken 2 wins because of it.
0: And they were giving that walk-off walk, the team's first walk-off walk since August 5th of 2015 for the White Sox. That is that call on ESPN 1000. White Sox have their 9th walk-off win of the season. The Yankees, second straight day losing to the White Sox in extra innings. They've lost 5 straight games overall that have gone into extras. Here's skipper Aaron Boone after the loss.
2: We had to score a freaking point. The story is not, you know, the pitchers again did their job. Like, obviously, Stormy was great to get us going. The bullpen was good, including Cruz. Just score. That's the story, the beginning and end of it. We got to find a way.
3: Do you think that you guys needed that?
2: I don't know, Randy. It doesn't matter. I'm not going to play the speculative game every single day now. What's going to happen Monday will happen or not happen. We have to score better. We have to do a better job offensively, period, and not looking over our shoulders for anyone. We have to find a way.
0: No clouds for Weathers, but there are also no runs for him either. Yankees 1-8 in extras this season. That's the worst in Major League Baseball. Well, we got some great pitching as well for the Twins and the Royals. Royals starter Noah Cameron dominated for 8 scoreless innings. He carried a no-no into the 7th, left with a 3-0 lead. Bullpen could not finish the job. Twins had 2 out, bottom 9, bases loaded for Cody Clemens. He was behind 0-2 in the count.
4: And the pitch swung on and hit high in the air. Deep right center field for Cody Clemens towards the big wall, and it's gone for a game-winning grand slam. And Cody Clemens has fulfilled the prophecy, and the Twins walk off the Royals for the second time in 3 dramatic days. All hail King Cody at home plate as the Twins win it.
0: All hail King Cody on the Treasure Island Baseball Network. Clemens had the ultimate grand slam, but according to him, is it his ultimate accomplishment in his career?
5: Number one, for sure. I mean, I've never had a walk-off home run in the big leagues. And for it to be a grand slam is kind of just like icing on the cake. So, I'd rank it top for sure. That's stuff that you dream about, you know, stuff like that when you're a little kid. That's what you envision doing. And so that was awesome.
0: Now, when it comes to the American League, all of those teams, they're chasing the Rays out of Tampa Bay, looking to win their 3rd straight series, wrapping 3 against the Texas Rangers, tied at 2 into the 8th, 2 out, no one on for Cedric Mullins. He's got the first pitch swinging.
6: Swinging a fly ball down the left field line towards the corner, giving chase Langford back near the wall. This one jumps over the Crawford cutout. It's a home run for Cedric Mullins to the opposite field. It just missed the pole and went over the 315 sign. The Rays have taken a 3-2 lead.
0: Here's the thing. It is muddy. It is messy when it comes to the American League anyone's game. Cedric Mullins, 7th career go-ahead home run in the 8th inning or later. That's his 2nd this season. And get this, the Rays are 12-1 this season when Mullins hits a home run. The Rays have won 8 of their last 10 after that 5-game losing streak. And they've got 64 wins, tied for 2nd most before that before August 1st in franchise history, trailing only 2023 with 65 wins. So the Rays in the mix, everybody in the mix as the trade deadline approaches. Here's Doug Glanville, ESPN MLB analyst, on how that's shaken out.
7: Well, I see teams that are going to make a lot of moves, you know, and it may not be the traditional I'm trying to win the trade. There's much more of like a lateral win-win type of scenario. And you mentioned those three teams. Well, they're in the same division. Mm-hmm. So they're also looking at like, all right, how do we get better than the teams we're going to compete a lot against? And so when you think of the Guardians, you think of the Twins, even teams like the Astros, a lot of these divisions in the American League are bunched up. Mm-hmm. And the question is it just like mediocrity or is it just parity? And the exposure that's going to come out of this is like, okay, who's really trying to push through? Because you might have teams with the same record and one is just like fire selling and the other's trying to get in. And it depends on where your organization is at the time, because sometimes you just want to get in because it's been a long time. Mm. And other times you want to make a move to say, I'm only going to do this if I'm going to win a division. Mm-hmm. So these teams in the American League in particular are going to expose all of this in the next couple of days.
0: Meanwhile, the Dodgers just beat the Mariners 6-2 for their second straight win. We'll have some highlights from that game coming up later in the hour. Right now, you're listening to SportsCenter All Night on ESPN Radio, Sirius XM, Channel 80. 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Well, NFL training camp day two, and that is 2 days too late for Baker Mayfield bargaining with the Bucs.
8: It's disappointing. It's, you know, I'm not the first one to go through it like this. This is kind of historically how they've done negotiations, which is disappointing when you think you're a cornerstone of the franchise to be treated like that. But disappointing. I know I'm no dummy. I know the contract and salary cap, what's going on. Franchise tag isn't exactly in play for them. It'd be a lot of dead money. So it is what it is. And like I said, unfortunate, but I'm excited. I'm in the best shape I've ever been in a really good place. And I'm feeling really confident with the staff that Todd's put together that we're going to have a really, really good team.
0: Baker Mayfield, he wanted his contract settled with the Tampa Bay Buccaneers before he got going in training camp. Well, he's there at training camp, not a holdout, not a hold in, but he doesn't plan to answer any more questions about those negotiations moving forward. So ESPN's Jeremy Fowler made sure to get, well, all of them in on Thursday.
9: Baker, we're used words like disrespected, disappointed, undervalued when it comes to your contract. What value did the team place on you that made you feel that way?
8: I mean, it was all three between years, average and guarantees. Probably the most disappointing is years. Didn't get offered anything over two. And so when you're told you're a franchise quarterback and they handle it otherwise, that's disappointing. So felt like I earned that. It's not a poor me pity party over here. It is what it is. And so that's why I said the deadline was training camp. Focused on the team, focused on getting better and trying to give this team a better chance to win a Super Bowl.
9: What was the reasoning for that?
8: I don't know why I wasn't there. So I can't give an explanation.
9: You've said you're a franchise quarterback. You've shown that. Do you believe and did you make a stance that you belong in that, you know, top 10 range, $50+ million? That's sort of the market and where you are.
8: Yeah. And I told them, I said it publicly, I was never trying to reset the market. I know where I fit in on that. I'm not over realistic on that. But it's also, I know just to be compensated, put in that category. And salary cap keeps going up. The guys that are going to re-sign next year, it's going to look a lot different. So at the end of the day, it'd probably be still right about top 15 next year this time. But it's unfortunate they failed to recognize that.
9: How far away were they from that range?
8: Pretty far.
9: Did you consider a holdout just considering the incredible leverage a established starting quarterback would have?
8: No, because I know I got a bad taste in my mouth from last year, and I know the potential this group has. It's still, for me, the most important thing is winning and making sure that I'm a team-first guy, and I wanted our guys to know that, and then I was dead serious about it. So never considered a holdout, hold in. I want to win ball games. I want to play with these guys. It's a special group, and that's why it feels like home. Yeah.
9: And then you mentioned the potential of this team. How do you quantify that? Like, what can it look like if everybody stays healthy and is clicking on all cylinders?
8: Yeah, it's... Potential is always just potential on paper, and we have that for sure. You know, last year, kind of fighting an uphill battle. None of our starting five offensive linemen on paper not once played a snap together, so it's hard to win in this league without those big boys. But, you know, we went through a lot of that, and we had a lot of guys play that probably weren't supposed to. So we have depth up front, got depth in the defensive line, some new additions, and so I'm excited about that.
9: Yeah. Have you been forced at all to think about free agency, other teams, any of those possibilities?
8: No, and that was kind of the big issue was, like, I want to be present where my feet are at. I am a Buccaneer right now. I am the quarterback for this team. How can I lead the best way possible? How can I win as many games as possible, and how can we win a Super Bowl?
9: And you've gone through this before, like you said, went through it in Cleveland, played well multiple spots, and here you are. You know, how have you processed what that means and why that is happening despite the play you put on the tape?
8: I don't know. There could be a lot of factors, but all I know is I can control what I can, and that's being the best possible quarterback for the Bucs and the best leader possible for this organization.
0: Now, Mayfield, of course, led the Bucs to back-to-back NFC South titles in 23-24. Injuries derailed those three-peat hopes back in 25, but renewed hopes for 2026. If anything, it's a gamble for the Bucs to see if he can up his value. And as for if he'll entertain offers during training camp or during the season, Mayfield said, well, his agent can bring them to him, but he knows his agent won't bug him unless it's something that is what he believes to be a competitive value. Hardly the only players still looking to iron out their contracts, though. 2023 first rounders, a couple of them, Atlanta Falcons running back Bijan Robinson and Detroit Lions running back Jahmyr Gibbs. Gibbs missed his second straight day of practice. Dan Campbell, Lions head coach, weighs in on how he's feeling about that.
10: I'll just leave it this. You guys know how I feel, how we feel about Gibbs, and what the team feels about him. And I'll leave it at that. Listen, all the other stuff, my job is to coach who's out there right now. And I love the kid. But I got a team to coach right now. And listen, whatever all this at some point here, it'll get done. It's going to get done. I'm not even sweating it.
0: Gibbs, Robinson, they could reset the running back market with their deals. Currently, it's Saquon Barkley setting the standard. He's the NFL's highest paid running back with his contract worth an annual average of about $20.6 million. Well, coming up 23 days out from college football kickoff, but the games, they have already begun at Big Ten Media Days. 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
1: One more day until you can say college football starts this month. And Indiana head coach, the defending champions, Kurt Cignetti, well, he's getting everybody fired up at Big Ten Media Days.
2: The Big Ten is the best league in football, and a lot of really good football teams. It's hard to win on the road. Very physical football teams, very well coached. It definitely prepares you for the playoffs. There's no doubt about it. The numbers speak for themselves. I mean, we don't run a hype machine up here in the Midwest. We believe everything's earned, not given. And when we fall short, we say we fell short. We don't cry a river, whine, and complain.
1: That's what you call poking the bear, the bulldogs, or, I don't know, grabbing the bull by its long horns, right? Later on SportsCenter, he referenced it as that conference down south. Give him a little credit, too. Big Ten teams back-to-back-to-back national champions. Cignetti's Hoosiers, of course, the defending. But staying up north, Ian Fitzsimmons of ESPN Radio's Amber and Ian, he's been at Big Ten Media Days, caught up with the new Michigan head coach, Kyle Whittingham.
3: Michigan head coach, Kyle Whittingham. It just sounds so weird, man. I've known you 25 years. What's it like for you?
4: It was a big adjustment, a big change, but I'll tell you what, the University of Michigan is a special place now. It's got the history, the tradition, the resources, the academics. It doesn't really want for anything. I mean, it's a place where it's the one of the standard bearers of college football.
3: I never dreamed that you leave the Wasatch Front.
4: Well,
3: so yeah, I know. I mean, so like again, it's
4: yeah, nothing lasts forever. Yeah.
3: What was it about continuing? Because you have the family, you have everything. You know, I know you love the Harley. I know you love skiing. I know you love hiking and fishing.
4: Yeah,
3: I know Ann Arbor's got some of that.
4: Yeah,
3: but that was home for you for the better part of 40 years.
4: You're right. You're right.
3: Fire away, man. Why?
4: The allure of winning a national championship and being able to compete for that every single year is something that I think every coach would jump at the opportunity of.
3: How much was the thought of missing the whistle?
4: Part of it. But and I feel like I really, at the time, felt like I had a lot of gas left in the tank. But we had done just about everything we could do at Utah. It was time for an opportunity for someone else to lead the program. And if the right team had not called, I wouldn't be coaching right now. But there was about six or eight teams that if I got the call, I was definitely going to be interested.
3: Michigan was obviously
4: top of that list.
3: What do you have? Because your teams, man, you're built from the guts out. What do you have in this group coming in as a first-year head coach?
4: Well, I think we've got the makings of just that. We got a physical front on both sides of the ball, which is our calling card in Utah. We've got a running back room that's as good as any in the country. And Jordan Marshall and Savion Hyder and Bryson Coonsdahl. And so it's a situation where Michigan football and what it has been and what it was in its heyday falls right in line with what we expect now.
1: And when it comes to, well, that conference down south, the SEC, of course, those Cignetti's words, Texas head coach Steve Sarkisian joined the Rich Eisen show to talk about, well, what else, Arch Manning?
5: I really don't think he cares about what somebody says about him, some being good, some being bad. There's people out there who still think he's going to be the first pick of the draft. There's still people out there who still think he's going to win the Heisman Trophy. But there's plenty of other people who think he may not be. And that's okay, too. I just don't think it moves the needle for him. And I think it takes that experience of wearing the weight of the name on his back and wearing the weight of the name on the front of his jersey to understand that he still has to put that jersey on every Saturday. And the opinions of others are really irrelevant to his preparation, to his work ethic, to his drive, to the type of leader he is in that locker room, to ultimately to the way he plays.
1: Steve Sarkisian on the Rich Eisen show. Well, we've got eyes on the Major League Baseball trade deadline. That's set for Monday, but that deadline is Sunday in the WNBA. Five-time All-Star guard Kelsey Plum on Thursday said she's not taking anything personal amid some growing speculation that the Los Angeles Sparks could move her before that trade deadline. But we got three games on the schedule on Thursday evening, a marquee matchup between the last two WNBA champs. Of course, that's the New York Liberty and Las Vegas Aces. Aces holding a two-point lead with under a minute to play.
6: New York has won three straight close ball games. This one tightening up against their rival. Wilson! Bucket! And the foul!
7: Asia Wilson with her 30-second bucket right here. Taking her time, absorbing the contact, spinning, and finishing.
1: Asia Wilson, 33 points, 10 rebounds. Jackie Young added 27 points, 9 assists, just shy of a double-double. Chelsea Gray, she added 16 before fouling out. And of note, Brianna Stewart on the other side, she had 26 points and 11 rebounds for New York and moved into 10th on the WNBA's career scoring list. Stewart has 6,588 points. She made a basket in the lane early in the third, moving her past Candace Parker. Now, some teams, they were going to be the unlucky ones on the end of Nafisa Collier's season debut. The Toronto Tempo, they drew the shortest of straws back-to-back. 15 against Tempo on Tuesday in her debut, and 16 tonight.
8: Post-touch, Collier rips through, and Nafisa Collier is now at 16 points.
1: Collier, Olivia Miles, and Courtney Williams, they each had 16 points. Though this was the first time in Miles's WNBA career that she did not have an assist. The Lynx have 9 straight wins, tied for longest in franchise history in the last 10 seasons, and they improved to 24-6. So, coming up, what matters more to Baker Mayfield, time or money? And we go around the league for day 2 of NFL training camp.
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1: We're still cooking here on SportsCenter All Night. We've got your half-hour headlines. Major League Baseball trade deadline just 3 days out. How are things shaking up for those buyers, sellers? Tarek Skubal, what's the sweepstakes for him? And we've got day two of NFL training camp. That is in the books. What's the story shaping up to be so far? Well, the biggest story of day two, anyway, coming out of Tampa Bay's camp and Baker Mayfield.
2: Baker, you've used words like disrespected, disappointed, undervalued when it comes to your contract. What value did the team place on you that made you feel that way?
3: I mean, it was all three between years, average, and guarantees. Probably the most disappointing is years. Didn't get offered anything over two. And so when you're told you're a franchise quarterback and they handle it otherwise, that's disappointing. So felt like I earned that. It's not a poor me pity party over here. It is what it is. And so that's why I said the deadline was training camp. Focused on the team, focused on getting better and trying to give this team a better chance to win a Super Bowl.
2: You've said you're a franchise quarterback. You've shown that. Do you believe and did you make a stance that you belong in that, you know, top 10 range, $50+ million? That's sort of the market and where you are.
3: Yeah. And I told them, I said it publicly, I was never trying to reset the market. I know where I fit in on that. I'm not over realistic on that, but it's also, I know just to be compensated, put in that category, and salary cap keeps going up. The guys that are going to re-sign next year, it's going to look a lot different. So at the end of the day, it'd probably be still right about top 15 next year this time. But it's unfortunate they failed to recognize that.
2: How far away were they from that range?
3: Pretty far.
1: Pretty far. And Mayfield has a laundry list of reasons that they haven't gotten a deal done. First and foremost, he doesn't like the structure of the contract, says it wasn't suitable, mainly in that guaranteed money space. But he's also adamant, you heard him there, about wanting a longer commitment than 2 years. If he's to be the franchise quarterback, well, a commitment over 2 years is what he's looking for. And in that money conversation, Mayfield used comps like Green Bay's Jordan Love at $55 million per year. You've got Trevor Lawrence in Jacksonville, $55 million per year. Brock Purdy, $53 million out of San Fran. So Mayfield and Mayfield's camp, they feel like he's among the best bargain players in recent years, and they're looking to get that money up there. But what is the kind of message that the Bucs are sending to Mayfield? Here's Marcus Spears, ESPN NFL analyst on NFL Live.
4: But Tampa, to me, is signaling it's not what we said. We do not think you are the answer for this franchise if you're offering me a contract only 2 years. Because quarterbacks that are franchise guys and the way the franchise looks at them, they offer them more than a two-year deal after they've done what Baker has done as starting quarterback for them.
1: So that's the years, but what about the money? Also on NFL Live, you've got Mita Kimes weighing in on that $50 million price tag.
5: There's very few quarterbacks who make middle-class money. It's a small list of guys between $20 and $50 million average per year. It's either $50 million and up or guys on rookie deals and journeymen and very little in between. And I think we hear 50 and up and we think top 10 quarterback, but the reality is that's not quite true. It really is. If you are an above average quarterback and you're up, you're probably going to make more than $50 million a year. So I understand why Baker, who I do think is an above average quarterback, feels that he deserves that much.
1: As for if he can make a deal during the season, Mayfield says unless it's competitive, he doesn't expect his agent to bring him that deal. But no, this will not impact his season. If anything, it could be a gamble for Tampa Bay, as his price value, depending on how he plays, well, that price tag, it could increase. Mayfield may not be a holdout or in. Notably, though, a few are. Atlanta Falcons running back Bijan Robinson, Detroit Lions running back Jahmyr Gibbs both missed their second straight days of practice on day two of training camp. Robinson and Gibbs looking to reset that running back market with their deals. As far as Gibbs is concerned, Freddie Coleman thinks that he has every reason to expect that kind of money. Here he is, the host of Freddie and Harry on Bijan Robinson.
6: Pound for pound, I think this guy's the best player in the National Football League. Bijan Robinson, running back the Atlanta Falcons. 1,478 yards rushing, 5.2 yards a carry, 7 touchdowns. Catching the ball, 79 catches, averaging 10.4 yards per reception. A lot of wide receivers will love those kind of numbers, and he's doing that at the running back position with four touchdowns. He's in line for a big contract. And if Michael Penix Jr. can be relatively healthy, those numbers might be even better this year.
1: All right, and at least some contracts have been settled on day two of training camp. Free agent wide receiver Deebo Samuel, according to reports from Ian Rapoport of NFL Network, says that he will return to San Francisco on a one-year deal worth up to $7 million. Samuel, of course, played six seasons for the 49ers. He was traded to Washington last season for a 2025 fifth-round pick, but this would bring him back. And Saints wide receiver Chris Olave, four-year extension worth up to $132 million, $90 million guaranteed. All across the country, we've got training camp today at the Minnesota Vikings training camp. Well, they may have one of the most intriguing quarterback battles in the NFL right now. Through the opening stretch of training camp, there's still no clear winner between J.J. McCarthy and Kyler Murray. McCarthy looking to prove he's ready to become that franchise quarterback after injury-shortened seasons in that third year. And then Kyler Murray, he's making a strong case that experience should win out. But that's their case. What does Wes Phillips, Vikings head coach, have to think?
7: We're scripting out their reps, so we know who's getting what. And then you want to make sure that in one rack, okay, he had three passes and he had three runs. You know, you've got to and what kind of passes were they? And are we really giving them a good and fair opportunity as we go through this competition? Those guys are professionals. They're all about it. And the good thing about Kyler just being a veteran is that he's got a lot of banked experience under his belt. So, you know, a lot of the things that maybe a rookie would be struggling with, hey, I'm not getting enough reps. He's seen just about everything and knows how to play football.
1: So the competition might be there, according to Phillips. If you ask McCarthy, if you ask Murray, yeah, there's that QB competition. If you ask unsportsmanlike Chris Canty, he says competition? What competition?
8: I don't know how many quarterbacks you can use Kwesi Adofa-Mensah, the former general manager, as the scapegoat for. J.J. McCarthy didn't work out. It's clear and obvious. Justin Jefferson isn't happy, which is a key in all of this. They fired the general manager, brought in somebody else. The head coach went out and got Kyler Murray to be a part of this quarterback competition. This has to work in Minnesota, and I don't know that the organization is going to continue to gamble away seasons on the promise that once upon a time was J.J. McCarthy. I think this is Kyler's show. If J.J. McCarthy somehow, some way ends up starting games, it would be because he blew everybody away in his training camp in preseason, or it would be because of an injury to Kyler.
1: When it comes to the New York Football Giants, Jackson Dart knows his role with the team, the second-year QB, hoping, though, that he'll have one of his number one targets back, Malik Nabers, back at full strength.
9: I got extreme confidence in myself, and I'm not gonna put myself in any spot that I feel like I'm not going to be better than what I was before. So I don't see myself being what I was before. What I was before, which y'all saw my rookie year, I felt like that was basic. So, I mean, I got high standards for myself, and I know everybody has high standards for me also. But the standard that I hold myself to is very high, and I feel like whatever that standard that I hold myself to, you'll see sooner or later.
1: And here's Dart on that wide receiver.
10: Well, he definitely has a presence about him. There's an aura that he has on the field that is exhilarating, makes me happy, makes everybody happy just to see him out there. And I think for him, you know, he's had a lot of positives. So we're just going to continue to get him in slowly. And he's doing a great job with how he's attacking his recovery.
1: And under new head coach Harbaugh, well, the words are competitive, different, intense. And they are trying to make things change over there in East Rutherford, New Jersey. So development is the name of the game in Las Vegas. Kirk Cousins has the reins at QB. And Fernando Mendoza, well, he may have graduated college, but he is all in on studying.
11: I still have a long way. I feel more comfortable, but I am nowhere near where I need to be, especially with learning the playbook, and I still need to go a lot longer and attack the playbook harder. So I'm still ways away, but I feel like I'm more comfortable from day two, especially from day one. I'm just trying to do my part, focus on the next rep, and do everything I possibly can to prepare myself to be the best asset I can for my team. And whatever decision is made at the end, that's fantastic. And I'm all for it. I just want the team to win. So that's where I'm at. But I believe that we have so many great players on the team, and there's a heightened sense of urgency.
1: Although sometimes learning and training comes from unlikely sources. And training camp is certainly a chance to hear what the guys have been up to during the off season. Yeah, the best training, if you ask Eric Gall Jr., Bengals tight end, that came from a bit of an unexpected place on a trip to Greece.
12: I was in Greece, and out there the roads are real tight, and I got hit pretty hard, and you know, I got up, and nothing, it didn't faze me, and it felt great. It was a good hit.
13: You're like crossing the street, or they hit you from behind? You were walking.
12: I was like about to, and you know, it was like one of those weird vehicles, like a three-wheeler, and it kind of just. Like, as I looked up, it was like kind of as if I just got Sith blocked.
14: Did it feel like a little dose of football for a second?
12: It really did. Like, I bounced right back up. You know, I had a big scrape on my face because, you know, I kind of.
14: How fast was it going?
12: I got black. I don't know. As soon as I looked up, I was like about to cross the street, and soon as he was avoiding somebody, and it hit me pretty good. So,
15: how big was that for your confidence?
12: Like it was really huge. It was huge for my confidence. Like, it was, like, Drew and them, they're like, dude. I'm like, bro, like, you don't understand. Like, that did a lot of good things for the mental.
1: You know you're missing football when your reaction to getting leveled by a delivery truck is, that was big for my confidence. I can't wait to play. So that's one way to look at it for Eric Gall Jr. with the Cincinnati Bengals, right? But you are listening right now to SportsCenter All Night on ESPN Radio, Sirius XM Channel 80, presented by Progressive Insurance. Major League Baseball, it is getting down to the wire for teams trying to prove what they should do when the trade deadline hits on Monday. As far as the Dodgers, well, if anything, it's adding one missing piece, but for them, they're just trying to keep up that consistency. A matchup with the Mariners this evening, and the Mariners a little bit more at stake, trying to stay fighting in that American League wild card picture. Every game is a measuring stick for them, and the Dodgers on the field without Shohei Ohtani because of knee soreness, but that didn't seem to be much of an issue.
16: 0-1 pitch. Swung on, hammer deep to right field. This ball's back. It is gone. Into the Seattle bullpen. Dalton rushing. A three-run shot for the Dodger catcher. It is 5-0.
1: Dalton rushing had that three-run home run as the Dodgers beat the Mariners 6-2. But Atlanta trying to prove that it can be one of those contenders as well, one of those teams that can catch the Dodgers and give them something to think about in the postseason.
17: Holmquist delivers. 0-2, served on a line right center field. It will splash down for a base hit. Baldwin will score. Acuna jogging home. And Ozzie Albies with a two-strike, two-out, two-run single to give the Braves a 5-3 lead here in the sixth.
1: Ozzie Albies helps lift the Braves over the Washington Nationals 5-4 on Thursday. He was 1-for-3, had that go-ahead 2-RBI single in the sixth inning. It was his 19th go-ahead RBI of the season, tied for fifth in the league. The Braves now have a three-game home win streak, tying their longest of the season. Well, it's always a good day when the Cubs and Cardinals play, even better when we get a chance for some extra innings.
16: The pitch. Line drive down the right field line. That's a fair ball. Cubs take the lead. The ball bounces off the sidewall. Bregman going for two, slides. He's got a double. Cubs have a 3-2 lead. Alex Bregman delivers.
1: Cubs with their ninth extra inning win of the season, most in Major League Baseball Thursday. It was their 15th extra inning game, which is tied with the Mets for most in the majors. Bregman had the go-ahead double in the 10th inning, his fifth career go-ahead hit in extra innings, but his first since 2023. The Cubs' first series win at the Cardinals since July of 2023. Seventh straight road win of the series. Longest active streak in Major League Baseball. The Cubs, they beat the Cardinals 4-2. We've got much more coming up ahead on SportsCenter All Night. 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
1: Welcome back to SportsCenter All Night right here on ESPN Radio. Major League Baseball trade deadline continues to tick closer. We got some scores around the league on Thursday. Reds beat the Pirates 3-2 in a walk-off. Mets topped the Marlins 4-2. And the Giants and the Padres locked in 4-1.
2: Two-sack swings, and there's another one. This one is headed back home to San Francisco. Oh, what a shot. And it is 3-0 Giants.
1: Rookie Daniel Susak, two-run home run. He had three RBI. Robbie Ray pitched six impressive innings, winning his seventh straight decision, led the San Francisco Giants to that 4-1 victory over the Padres. They saw their five-game win streak snapped, dropped two games behind that in that final National League wild card spot. In the WNBA, the past two league champs battled in a nail-biter. Aces topped the Liberty 104-99. Chelsea Gray, she had 16 points before fouling out as she spoke with Prime Video after the game.
3: Chelsea, you had to turn into coach at the end there, and I saw you just getting into that timeout. What did you see at the end that eventually turned into that steal from Jackie?
4: We knew they were going to try to get a look for Sabrina or Stewie from beyond the arc, so just staying present and up to touch and getting through it. I know Jackie would read the situation for sure.
3: Yes, you fouled out, but I want to talk about the trust between you and as well as your coach, Becky Hammond. For her to draw up that play coming out of the timeout, what does it say about the relationship that's transferred on this floor?
4: And we've been with each other for a long period of time, and so we have that built-in chemistry and that built-in trust. It doesn't just happen overnight, so super proud of this group and our trust within each other to get that done.
3: You talk about the cohesion, the chemistry, and the time that it takes. Is that what shows up for you when you think about these games that get close, but you are still able to find a way, and especially if you have someone like Asia Wilson on the floor?
4: It happens with little moments, whether it's help side defense, passing it one more, rebounding, boxing out. It's all the little things that sometimes don't show up in the stat sheet that we do for each other that gets the big picture done.
3: And last one for you, because I think, well, the last time you were on the floor, Asia makes that big bucket, and you're back in the background just hyping her up. Is there anything she still does that surprises you?
4: Man, I'm blessed to be around her every day. I don't think nobody should get satisfied with seeing greatness. We got to live it out and cherish it while they're still playing and give them their flowers now. So, yeah, I'm going to scream, yell, kick, whatever I got to do with Asia Wilson on the floor.
1: All right, so a win for the Aces, the Minnesota Lynx. They rolled to a win over the Toronto Tempo, 104-72. And in Chicago, the Sky beat the Sun 94-88 behind Camila Cardoso. She finished with 26 points in 21 minutes. Sun fall to 7-22 on the season. The Sky improved marginally to 10-18. But elsewhere in the league, the WNBA has suspended Seattle Storm co-owner Celeste Keaton from attending the team's next five home games after her exchange with Fever fans during Tuesday's matchup. That's your news on SportsCenter All Night. 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
5: How good is that? Are you ready to take?
0: Number five.
1: On the south side of Chicago, Tristan Peters drew a bases-loaded walk as the White Sox won their second straight extra-inning game versus the Yankees. ESPN 1000.
6: The 3-0. It is high! And the game is over! Tristan Peters with a game-ending walk. Boy, Christmas has come early in the last 2 days playing these Yankees. They have been very giving. Two wins because of it.
0: Number four.
1: A big night from the Aces superstar Asia Wilson powering Vegas to a 104-99 win against the Liberty on Prime Video.
7: New York has won three straight close ball games. This one tightening up against their rival. Wilson! Bucket! And the foul!
8: Asia Wilson. With her 30-second bucket right here, taking her time, absorbing the contact, spinning, and finish it.
0: Number three.
3: The opening game of a four-game series between the Pirates and Reds was a nail-biter as Nathaniel Lowe's walk-off RBI lifted Cincinnati to victory. 700 WLW.
9: The 2-1 pitch to Lowe. Swinging a bouncing ball toward the middle. Shortstop to his left field. Triolo to second, one. Back to first. Not in time, and Ellie scores. The Reds walk it off. Lowe beat it out at first, and the Reds are able to get Ellie home from third, and they beat the Pirates 3-2.
0: Number two.
3: Wilson Contreras slugs a go-ahead homer in the eighth to give the Red Sox the 5-4 win over the Athletics on WEEI.
9: All right, here's Contreras. Would you be surprised at all if they went back-to-back?
10: Nope.
9: Pitch is swung on and driven high and deep in the left field. It is gone! Back-to-back! Abreu and Contreras!
3: In Minnesota, Cody Clemens leads the Twins to a win in grand fashion. Treasure Island Baseball Network.
11: Pitch swung on and hit high in the air. Deep right center field for Cody Clemens towards the big wall, and it's gone for a game-winning grand slam. And Cody Clemens has fulfilled the prophecy, and the Twins walk off the Royals for the second time in three dramatic days. All hail King Cody!
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7: 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I've been told I'm a franchise quarterback. 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
8: We don't run a hype machine up here in the Midwest. 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And when we fall short, we say we fell short. 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
10: Welcome in to SportsCenter All Night. 200 and a little change away from L.A. and 2 days into training camp. We'll take you around the NFL. Plus, we got some trash talk that's already started cooking in the Big Ten during media days. And the Major League Baseball trade deadline nearly here. Teams trying to see if they're just that one missing piece away from contending with those World Series champion Dodgers. The Boston Red Sox, they're going to be the ones pulling their wallets out, going from sellers to buyers at the hottest second half team tonight, trailing 4-3 against the Athletics, and, well, they stayed hot.
11: Two balls and a strike. The pitch is swung on and skied to the center field. It is way back. Butler at the track, at the wall. It is gone! We are tied at 4. Wheeler! What a swing! And the Red Sox, more late inning magic in Sacramento.
10: WEEI on the call, and they'll pick it up one pitch later.
11: All right, here's Contreras. Would you be surprised at all if they went back-to-back?
12: Nope.
11: Pitch is swung on and driven high and deep in the left field, and it is gone! Back-to-back! Abreu and Contreras, are you kidding me? And it is 5-4 Red Sox!
10: Would you be surprised at all if they went back-to-back? Nope. And there goes Contreras, his 23rd home run of the season. Sonny Gray on the mound. He was the A's first-round pick back in 2011. Rebounded from what was his first outing of the season. He went 7 innings this evening for his 13th win of the season. Plenty of afternoon games on Thursday. The Yankees 3.5 games back on the Rays in the AL East. They were taking on the White Sox, and it was a stellar outing on the mound for both sides in Chicago. Chicago starter Sean Burke, he didn't allow a run on 3 hits, struck out 10, walked 2 in 6 innings, while New York starter Ryan Weathers, he didn't allow a run on 3 hits through 7 innings, struck out 4, walked 3. His pitch count, 106. So here's the deal. No runs scored until the 10th, tied at 1 in the 11th.
13: The 3-0. It is high, and the game is over. Tristan Peters with a game-ending walk. Boy, Christmas has come early in the last 2 days playing these Yankees. They have been very giving. Two wins because of it.

0: and they were giving that walk-off walk, the team's first walk-off walk since August 5th of 2015 for the White Sox. That is that call on ESPN 1000. White Sox have their ninth walk-off win of the season. The Yankees, second straight day losing to the White Sox in extra innings. They've lost five straight games overall that have gone into extras. Here's skipper Aaron Boone after the loss.
1: We had to score a freaking point. The story is not, you know, the pitchers again did their job. You're like, obviously Stormy was great to get us going. The bullpen was good, including Cruz. Just score. That's the story, the beginning and end of it. We got to find a way.
2: Do you think that you guys needed that?
1: I don't know, Randy. It doesn't matter. It doesn't matter. I'm not going to play the speculative game every single day now. What's going to happen Monday will happen or not happen. We have to score better. We have to do a better job offensively, period, and not looking over our shoulders for anyone. We have to find a way.
0: No clouds for Weathers, but there are also no runs for him either. Yankees 1-8 in extras this season. That's the worst in Major League Baseball. Well, we got some great pitching as well for the Twins and the Royals. Royals starter Noah Cameron dominated for eight scoreless innings. He carried a no-no into the seventh, left with a 3-0 lead. Bullpen could not finish the job. Twins had two out, bottom nine, bases loaded for Cody Clemens. He was behind 0-2 in the count.
3: And the pitch swung on and hit high in the air. Deep right center field for Cody Clemens towards the big wall, and it's gone for a game-winning grand slam. And Cody Clemens has fulfilled the prophecy, and the Twins walk off the Royals for the second time in three dramatic days. All hail King Cody at home plate as the Twins win it.
0: All hail King Cody on the Treasure Island Baseball Network. Clemens had the ultimate grand slam, but according to him, is it his ultimate accomplishment in his career?
4: Number one, for sure. I mean, I've never had a walk-off home run in the big leagues. And for it to be a grand slam is kind of just like icing on the cake. So, I'd rank it top for sure. That's stuff that you dream about, you know, stuff like that when you're a little kid. That's what you envision doing. And so that was awesome.
0: Now, when it comes to the American League, all of those teams, they're chasing the Rays out of Tampa Bay, looking to win their third straight series, wrapping three against the Texas Rangers, tied at two into the eighth, two out, no one on for Cedric Mullins. He's got the first pitch swinging.
5: Swinging a fly ball down the left field line towards the corner, giving chase Langford back near the wall. This one jumps over the Crawford cutout. It's a home run for Cedric Mullins to the opposite field. It just missed the pole and went over the 315 sign. The Rays have taken a 3-2 lead.
0: Here's the thing. It is muddy. It is messy when it comes to the American League anyone's game. Cedric Mullins, seventh career go-ahead home run in the eighth inning or later. That's his second this season. And get this, the Rays are 12-1 this season when Mullins hits a home run. The Rays have won eight of their last 10 after that five-game losing streak. And they've got 64 wins, tied for second most before that, before August 1st in franchise history, trailing only 2023 with 65 wins. So the Rays in the mix, everybody in the mix as the trade deadline approaches. Here's Doug Glanville, ESPN MLB analyst, on how that's shaken out.
6: Well, I see teams that are going to make a lot of moves, you know, and it may not be the traditional, I'm trying to win the trade. There's much more of like a lateral win-win type of scenario. And you mentioned those three teams. Well, they're in the same division. Mm-hmm. So they're also looking at like, all right, how do we get better than the teams we're going to compete a lot against? And so when you think of the Guardians, you think of the Twins, even teams like the Astros, a lot of these divisions in the American League are bunched up. Mm-hmm. And the question is it just like mediocrity or is it just parity? And the exposure that's going to come out of this is like, okay, who's really trying to push through? Because you might have teams with the same record, and one is just like fire selling, and the other's trying to get in. And it depends on where your organization is at the time, because sometimes you just want to get in because it's been a long time, and other times you want to make a move to say, I'm only going to do this if I'm going to win a division. Mm-hmm. So these teams in the American League in particular are going to expose all of this in the next couple of days.
0: Meanwhile, the Dodgers just beat the Mariners 6-2 for their second straight win. We'll have some highlights from that game coming up later in the hour. Right now, you're listening to SportsCenter All Night on ESPN Radio, Sirius XM, Channel 80. 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NFL training camp day two, and that is 2 days too late for Baker Mayfield bargaining with the Bucs.
7: It's disappointing. It's, you know, I'm not the first one to go through it like this. This is kind of historically how they've done negotiations, which is disappointing when you think you're a cornerstone of the franchise to be treated like that. But disappointing. I know I'm no dummy. I know the contract and salary cap, what's going on. Franchise tag isn't exactly in play for them. It'd be a lot of dead money. So it is what it is. And like I said, unfortunate, but I'm excited. I'm in the best shape I've ever been in a really good place. And I'm feeling really confident with the staff that Todd's put together that we're going to have a really, really good team.
0: Baker Mayfield, he wanted his contract settled with the Tampa Bay Buccaneers before he got going in training camp. Well, he's there at training camp, not a holdout, not a hold in, but he doesn't plan to answer any more questions about those negotiations moving forward. So ESPN's Jeremy Fowler made sure to get, well, all of them in on Thursday.
8: Baker, you've used words like disrespected, disappointed, undervalued when it comes to your contract. What value did the team place on you that made you feel that way?
7: I mean, it was all three between years, average and guarantees. Probably the most disappointing is years. Didn't get offered anything over two. And so when you're told you're a franchise quarterback and they handle it otherwise, that's disappointing. So felt like I earned that. It's not a poor me pity party over here. It is what it is. And so that's why I said the deadline was training camp and focused on the team, focused on getting better and trying to give this team a better chance to win a Super Bowl.
8: What was the reasoning for that?
7: I don't know why I wasn't there. So I can't give an explanation.
8: You've said you're a franchise quarterback. You've shown that. Do you believe and did you make a stance that you belong in that, you know, top 10 range, $50+ million? That's sort of the market and where you are.
7: Yeah. And I told them, I said it publicly, I was never trying to reset the market. I know where I fit in on that. I'm not over realistic on that. But it's also, I know just to be compensated, put in that category. And salary cap keeps going up. The guys that are going to re-sign next year, it's going to look a lot different. So at the end of the day, it'd probably be still right about top 15 next year this time. But it's unfortunate they failed to recognize that.
8: How far away were they from that range?
7: Pretty far.
8: Did you consider a holdout just considering the incredible leverage a established starting quarterback would have?
7: No, because I know I got a bad taste in my mouth from last year, and I know the potential this group has. It's still, for me, the most important thing is winning and making sure that I'm a team-first guy, and I wanted our guys to know that, and then I was dead serious about it. So never considered a holdout, hold in. I want to win ball games. I want to play with these guys. It's a special group, and that's why it feels like home. Yeah.
8: And then you mentioned the potential of this team. How do you quantify that? Like, what can it look like if everybody stays healthy and is clicking on all cylinders?
7: Yeah, it's potential is always just potential on paper. And we have that for sure. You know, last year, kind of fighting an uphill battle. None of our starting five offensive linemen on paper not once played a snap together. So it's hard to win in this league without those big boys. But, you know, we went through a lot of that, and we had a lot of guys play that probably weren't supposed to. So we have depth up front, got depth in the defensive line, some new additions. And so I'm excited about that.
8: Yeah. Have you been forced at all to think about free agency, other teams, any of those possibilities?
7: No, and that was kind of the big issue was, like, I want to be present where my feet are at. I am a Buccaneer right now. I am the quarterback for this team. How can I lead the best way possible? How can I win as many games as possible? And how can we win a Super Bowl?
8: And you've gone through this before, like you said, went through it in Cleveland, played well multiple spots, and here you are. You know, how have you processed what that means and why that is happening despite the play you put on the tape?
7: I don't know. There could be a lot of factors, but all I know is I can control what I can, and that's being the best possible quarterback for the Bucs and the best leader possible for this organization.
0: Now, Mayfield, of course, led the Bucs to back-to-back NFC South titles in 23-24. injuries derailed those three-peat hopes back in 25, but renewed hopes for 2026. If anything, it's a gamble for the Bucks to see if he can up his value. And as for if he'll entertain offers during training camp or during the season, Mayfield said, well, his agent can bring them to him, but he knows his agent won't bug him unless it's something that is what he believes to be a competitive value. Hardly the only players still looking to iron out their contracts, though. 2023 first rounders, a couple of them, Atlanta Falcons running back Bijan Robinson and Detroit Lions running back Jahmyr Gibbs. Gibbs missed his second straight day of practice. Dan Campbell, Lions head coach, weighs in on how he's feeling about that.
9: I'll just leave it this. You guys know how I feel, how we feel about Gibbs, and how what the team feels about him. And I'll leave it at that. Listen, all the other stuff, my job is to coach who's out there right now. And I love the kid. But I got a team to coach right now. And listen, whatever all this at some point here, it'll get done. It's going to get done. I'm not even sweating it.
0: Gibbs, Robinson, they could reset the running back market with their deals. Currently, it's Saquon Barkley setting the standard. He's the NFL's highest paid running back with his contract worth an annual average of about $20.6 million. Well, coming up 23 days out from college football kickoff, but the games, they have already begun at Big Ten Media Days. 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We will be right back.
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10: 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The countdown continues on ESPN Radio. 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
1: One more day until you can say college football starts this month. 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
2: The Big Ten is the best league in football, and a lot of really good football teams. It's hard to win on the road. Very physical football teams, very well coached. It definitely prepares you for the playoffs. There's no doubt about it. The numbers speak for themselves. I mean, we don't run a hype machine up here in the Midwest. We believe everything's earned, not given. And when we fall short, we say we fell short. We don't cry a river, whine, and complain.
1: That's what you call poking the bear, the bulldogs, or, I don't know, grabbing the bull by its long horns, right? Later on SportsCenter, he referenced it as that conference down south. Give him a little credit, too. Big Ten teams back-to-back-to-back national champions. Cignetti's Hoosiers, of course, the defending. But staying up north, Ian Fitzsimmons of ESPN Radio's Amber and Ian, he's been at Big Ten Media Days, caught up with the new Michigan head coach, Kyle Whittingham.
3: Michigan head coach, Kyle Whittingham. It just sounds so weird, man. I've known you 25 years. What's it like for you?
4: It was a big adjustment, a big change, but I'll tell you what, the University of Michigan is a special place now. It's got the history, the tradition, the resources, the academics. It's doesn't really want for anything. I mean, it's a place where it's the one of the standard bearers of college football.
3: I never dreamed that you'd leave the Wasatch Front.
4: Well,
3: so, yeah, I know. I mean, so, like, again.
4: Nothing lasts forever. Yeah.
3: What was it about continuing? Because, you have the family. You have everything. You know, I know you love the Harley. I know you love skiing. I know you love hiking and fishing.
4: Yeah.
3: I know Ann Arbor's got some of that.
4: Yeah.
3: But that was home for you for the better part of 40 years.
4: You're right. You're right.
3: Fire away, man. Why?
4: The allure of winning a national championship and being able to compete for that every single year is something that I think every coach would jump at the opportunity of.
3: How much was the thought of missing the whistle?
4: Part of it. But and I feel like I really, at the time, felt like I had a lot of gas left in the tank. But we had done just about everything we could do at Utah. It was time for an opportunity for someone else to lead the program. And if the right team had not called, I wouldn't be coaching right now. But there was about six or eight teams, and if I got the call, I was definitely going to be interested.
3: Michigan was obviously
4: top of that list.
3: What do you have? Because your teams, man, you're built from the guts out. What do you have in this group coming in as a first-year head coach?
4: Well, I think we've got the makings of just that. We got a physical front on both sides of the ball, which is our calling card in Utah. We've got a running back room that's as good as any in the country. And Jordan Marshall and Savion Hyder and Bryson Coonsdahl. And so it's a situation where Michigan football and what it has been and what it was in its heyday falls right in line with what we expect now.
1: And when it comes to, well, that conference down south, the SEC, of course, those Cignetti's words, Texas head coach Steve Sarkisian joined the Rich Eisen show to talk about, well, what else, Arch Manning?
5: I really don't think he cares about what somebody says about him, some being good, some being bad. There's people out there who still think he's going to be the first pick of the draft. There's still people out there who still think he's going to win the Heisman Trophy. But there's plenty of other people who think he may not be. And that's okay, too. I just don't think it moves the needle for him. And I think it takes that experience of wearing the weight of the name on his back and wearing the weight of the name on the front of his jersey to understand that he still has to put that jersey on every Saturday. And the opinions of others are really irrelevant to his preparation, to his work ethic, to his drive, to the type of leader he is in that locker room, ultimately to the way he plays.
1: Steve Sarkisian on the Rich Eisen show. Well, we've got eyes on the Major League Baseball trade deadline. That's set for Monday, but that deadline is Sunday in the WNBA. Five-time All-Star guard Kelsey Plum on Thursday said she's not taking anything personal amid some growing speculation that the Los Angeles Sparks could move her before that trade deadline. But we got three games on the schedule on Thursday evening, a marquee matchup between the last two WNBA champs. Of course, that's the New York Liberty and Las Vegas Aces. Aces holding a two-point lead with under a minute to play.
6: New York has won three straight close ball games. This one tightening up against their rival. Wilson! Bucket!
7: Asia Wilson with her 30-second bucket right here, taking her time, absorbing the contact, spinning, and finishing.
1: Asia Wilson, 33 points, 10 rebounds. Jackie Young added 27 points, 9 assists, just shy of a double-double. Chelsea Gray, she added 16 before fouling out. And of note, Brianna Stewart on the other side, she had 26 points and 11 rebounds for New York and moved into 10th on the WNBA's career scoring list. Stewart has 6,588 points. She made a basket in the lane early in the third, moving her past Candace Parker. Now, some teams, they were going to be the unlucky ones on the end of Nafisa Collier's season debut. The Toronto Tempo, they drew the shortest of straws back-to-back. 15 against Tempo on Tuesday in her debut, and 16 tonight.
8: Post touch, Collier rips through, and Nafisa Collier is now at 16 points.
1: Collier, Olivia Miles, and Courtney Williams, they each had 16 points. Though this was the first time in Miles' WNBA career that she did not have an assist. The Lynx have 9 straight wins, tied for longest in franchise history in the last 10 seasons, and they improved to 24-6. So, coming up, what matters more to Baker Mayfield, time or money? And we go around the league for day 2 of NFL training camp.
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1: We're still cooking here on SportsCenter All Night. We've got your half-hour headlines. Major League Baseball trade deadline just 3 days out. How are things shaking up for those buyers, sellers? Tarek Skubal, what's the sweepstakes for him? And we've got day two of NFL training camp. That is in the books. What's the story shaping up to be so far? Well, the biggest story of day two, anyway, coming out of Tampa Bay's camp and Baker Mayfield.
2: Baker, you've used words like disrespected, disappointed, undervalued when it comes to your contract. What value did the team place on you that made you feel that way?
3: I mean, it was all three between years, average, and guarantees. Probably the most disappointing is years. Didn't get offered anything over two. And so when you're told you're a franchise quarterback and they handle it otherwise, that's disappointing. So felt like I earned that. It's not a poor me pity party over here. It is what it is. And so that's why I said the deadline was training camp. Focused on the team, focused on getting better and trying to give this team a better chance to win a Super Bowl.
2: You've said you're a franchise quarterback. You've shown that. Do you believe and did you make a stance that you belong in that, you know, top 10 range, $50+ million? That's sort of the market and where you are.
3: Yeah. And I told them, I said it publicly, I was never trying to reset the market. I know where I fit in on that. I'm not over realistic on that, but it's also, I know just to be compensated, put in that category, and salary cap keeps going up. The guys that are going to re-sign next year, it's going to look a lot different. So at the end of the day, it'd probably be still right about top 15 next year this time. But it's unfortunate they failed to recognize that.
2: How far away were they from that range?
3: Pretty far.
1: Pretty far. And Mayfield has a laundry list of reasons that they haven't gotten a deal done. First and foremost, he doesn't like the structure of the contract, says it wasn't suitable, mainly in that guaranteed money space. But he's also adamant, you heard him there, about wanting a longer commitment than 2 years. If he's to be the franchise quarterback, well, a commitment over 2 years is what he's looking for. And in that money conversation, Mayfield used comps like Green Bay's Jordan Love at $55 million per year. You've got Trevor Lawrence in Jacksonville, $55 million per year. Brock Purdy, $53 million out of San Fran. So Mayfield and Mayfield's camp, they feel like he's among the best bargain players in recent years, and they're looking to get that money up there. But what is the kind of message that the Bucs are sending to Mayfield? Here's Marcus Spears, ESPN NFL analyst on NFL Live.
4: But Tampa, to me, is signaling it's not what we said. We do not think you are the answer for this franchise if you're offering me a contract only 2 years. Because quarterbacks that are franchise guys and the way the franchise looks at them, they offer them more than the 2-year deal after they've done what Baker has done as starting quarterback for them.
1: So that's the years, but what about the money? Also on NFL Live, you've got Mita Kimes weighing in on that $50 million price tag.
5: There's very few quarterbacks who make middle-class money. It's a small list of guys between $20 and $50 million average per year. It's either $50 million and up or guys on rookie deals and journeymen and very little in between. And I think we hear 50 and up and we think top 10 quarterback. But the reality is that's not quite true. It really is if you are an above-average quarterback and you're up, you're probably going to make more than $50 million a year. So I understand why Baker, who I do think is an above average quarterback, feels that he deserves that much.
1: As for if he can make a deal during the season, Mayfield says unless it's competitive, he doesn't expect his agent to bring him that deal. But no, this will not impact his season. If anything, it could be a gamble for Tampa Bay as his price value, depending on how he plays, well, that price tag, it could increase. Mayfield may not be a holdout or in. Notably, though, a few are. Atlanta Falcons running back Bijan Robinson, Detroit Lions running back Jahmyr Gibbs both missed their second straight days of practice on day two of training camp. Robinson and Gibbs looking to reset that running back market with their deals. As far as Gibbs is concerned, Freddie Coleman thinks that he has every reason to expect that kind of money. Here he is, the host of Freddie and Harry on Bijan Robinson.
6: Pound for pound, I think this guy's the best player in the National Football League. Bijan Robinson, running back of the Atlanta Falcons. 1,478 yards rushing, 5.2 yards a carry, 7 touchdowns. Catching the ball, whew, 79 catches, averaging 10.4 yards per reception. A lot of wide receivers will love those kind of numbers, and he's doing that at the running back position with four touchdowns. He's in line for a big contract. And if Michael Penix Jr. can be relatively healthy, those numbers might be even better this year.
1: All right, and at least some contracts have been settled on day two of training camp. Free agent wide receiver Deebo Samuel, according to reports from Ian Rapoport of NFL Network, says that he will return to San Francisco on a one-year deal worth up to $7 million. Samuel, of course, played six seasons for the 49ers. He was traded to Washington last season for a 2025 fifth-round pick, but this would bring him back. And Saints wide receiver Chris Olave, four-year extension worth up to $132 million, $90 million guaranteed. All across the country, we've got training camp today at the Minnesota Vikings training camp. Well, they may have one of the most intriguing quarterback battles in the NFL right now. Through the opening stretch of training camp, there's still no clear winner between J.J. McCarthy and Kyler Murray. McCarthy looking to prove he's ready to become that franchise quarterback after injury-shortened seasons in that third year. And then Kyler Murray, he's making a strong case that experience should win out. But that's their case. What does Wes Phillips, Vikings head coach, have to think?
7: We're scripting out their reps, so we know who's getting what. And then you want to make sure that in one rack, okay, he had three passes and he had three runs. You know, you've got to... And what kind of passes were they? And are we really giving them a good and fair opportunity as we go through this competition? Those guys are professionals. They're all about it. And the good thing about Kyler just being a veteran is that he's got a lot of banked experience under his belt. So, you know, a lot of the things that maybe a rookie would be struggling with, hey, I'm not getting enough reps. He's seen just about everything and knows how to play football.
1: So the competition might be there, according to Phillips. If you ask McCarthy, if you ask Murray, yeah, there's that QB competition. If you ask unsportsmanlike Chris Canty, he says competition? What competition?
8: I don't know how many quarterbacks you can use Kwesi Adofo-Mensah, the former general manager, as the scapegoat for. J.J. McCarthy didn't work out. It's clear and obvious. Justin Jefferson isn't happy, which is a key in all of this. They fired the general manager, brought in somebody else. The head coach went out and got Kyler Murray to be a part of this quarterback competition. This has to work in Minnesota, and I don't know that the organization is going to continue to gamble away seasons on the promise that once upon a time was J.J. McCarthy. I think this is Kyler's show. If J.J. McCarthy somehow, some way ends up starting games, it would be because he blew everybody away in his training camp in preseason, or it would be because of an injury to Kyler.
1: When it comes to the New York football Giants, Jackson Dart knows his role with the team, the second-year QB, hoping, though, that he'll have one of his number one targets back, Malik Nabers, back at full strength.
9: I got extreme confidence in myself, and I'm not gonna put myself in any spot that I feel like I'm not going to be better than what I was before. So I don't see myself being what I was before. What I was before, which y'all saw my rookie year, I felt like that was basic. So, I mean, I got high standards for myself, and I know everybody has high standards for me also. But the standard that I hold myself to is very high, and I feel like whatever that standard that I hold myself to, you'll see sooner or later.
1: And here's Dart on that wide receiver.
10: Well, he definitely has a presence about him. There's an aura that he has on the field that is exhilarating, makes me happy, makes everybody happy just to see him out there. And I think for him, you know, he's had a lot of positives. So we're just going to continue to get him in slowly. And he's doing a great job with how he's attacking his recovery.
1: And under new head coach Harbaugh, well, the words are competitive, different, intense. And they are trying to make things change over there in East Rutherford, New Jersey. So development is the name of the game in Las Vegas. Kirk Cousins has the reins at QB. And Fernando Mendoza, well, he may have graduated college, but he is all in on studying.
11: I still have a long way. Yeah. I feel more comfortable, but I am nowhere near where I need to be, especially with learning the playbook, and I still need to go a lot longer and attack the playbook harder. So I'm still ways away, but I feel like I'm more comfortable from day two, especially from day one. And I'm just trying to do my part, focus on the next rep, and do everything I possibly can to prepare myself to be the best asset I can for my team. And whatever decision is made at the end, that's fantastic. And I'm all for it. I just want the team to win. So that's where I'm at. But I believe that we have so many great players on the team, and there's a heightened sense of urgency.
1: Although sometimes learning and training comes from unlikely sources. And training camp is certainly a chance to hear what the guys have been up to during the off season. Yeah, the best training, if you ask Eric Gall Jr., Bengals tight end, that came from a bit of an unexpected place on a trip to Greece.
12: I was in Greece and out there the roads are real tight, and I got hit pretty hard, and you know, I got up with nothing, it didn't faze me, it felt great. It was a good hit.
13: You're like crossing the street, or they hit you from behind? You were
12: walking? I was like about to, and you know, it was like one of those weird vehicles, like a three-wheeler, and it kind of just, like, I just, as I looked up, it was like kind of as if I just got Sith blocked.
14: Did it feel like a little dose of football for a second?
12: It really did. Like, I bounced right back up. You know, I had a big scrape on my face because, you know, I kind of.
14: How fast was it going?
12: I got black. I don't know. As soon as I looked up, I was like about to cross the street, and soon as he was avoiding somebody, and it hit me pretty good. So,
15: how big was that for your confidence?
12: Like it was really huge. It was huge for my confidence. Like, it was, like, Drew and him, they're like, dude. I'm like, bro, like, you don't understand. Like, that did a lot of good things for the mental.
1: You know you're missing football when your reaction to getting leveled by a delivery truck is, that was big for my confidence. I can't wait to play. So that's one way to look at it for Eric Gall Jr. with the Cincinnati Bengals, right? But you are listening right now to SportsCenter All Night on ESPN Radio, Sirius XM Channel 80, presented by Progressive Insurance. Major League Baseball, it is getting down to the wire for teams trying to prove what they should do when the trade deadline hits on Monday. As far as the Dodgers, well, if anything, it's adding one missing piece, but for them, they're just trying to keep up that consistency. A matchup with the Mariners this evening, and the Mariners a little bit more at stake, trying to stay fighting in that American League wild card picture. Every game is a measuring stick for them, and the Dodgers on the field without Shohei Ohtani because of knee soreness, but that didn't seem to be much of an issue.
16: 0-1 pitch. Swung on, hammer deep to right field. This ball's back. It is gone. Into the Seattle bullpen. Dalton rushing. A three-run shot for the Dodger catcher. It is 5-0.
1: Dalton rushing had that three-run home run as the Dodgers beat the Mariners 6-2. But Atlanta trying to prove that it can be one of those contenders as well, one of those teams that can catch the Dodgers and give them something to think about in the postseason.
17: Holmquist delivers. 0-2, served on a line right center field. It will splash down for a base hit. Baldwin will score. Acuna jogging home. And Ozzie Albies with a two-strike, two-out, two-run single to give the Braves a 5-3 lead here in the sixth.
1: Ozzie Albies helps lift the Braves over the Washington Nationals 5-4 on Thursday. He was 1-for-3, had that go-ahead 2-RBI single in the sixth inning. It was his 19th go-ahead RBI of the season, tied for fifth in the league. The Braves now have a 3-game home win streak, tying their longest of the season. Well, it's always a good day when the Cubs and Cardinals play, even better when we get a chance for some extra innings.
16: The pitch. Line drive down the right field line. That's a fair ball. Cubs take the lead. The ball bounces off the sidewall. Bregman going for two slides. He's got a double. Cubs have a 3-2 lead. Alex Bregman delivers.
1: Cubs with their 9th extra inning win of the season. Most in Major League Baseball Thursday. It was their 15th extra inning game, which is tied with the Mets for most in the majors. Bregman had the go-ahead double in the 10th inning, his fifth career go-ahead hit in extra innings, but his first since 2023. The Cubs' first series win at the Cardinals since July of 2023. Seventh straight road win of the series. Longest active streak in Major League Baseball. The Cubs, they beat the Cardinals 4-2. We've got much more coming up ahead on SportsCenter all night. 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
15: 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Jalen Hurts is talking about 100% alignment, zero entitlement this season. 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
1: Welcome back to SportsCenter All Night right here on ESPN Radio. Major League Baseball trade deadline continues to tick closer. We got some scores around the league on Thursday. Reds beat the Pirates 3-2 in a walk-off. Mets topped the Marlins 4-2. And the Giants and the Padres locked in 4-1.
2: Two sack swings, and there's another one. This one is headed back home to San Francisco. Oh, what a shot. And it is 3-0 Giants.
1: Rookie Daniel Susak, two-run home run. He had three RBI. Robbie Ray pitched six impressive innings, winning his seventh straight decision, led the San Francisco Giants to that 4-1 victory over the Padres. They saw their five-game win streak snapped, dropped two games behind that in that final National League wild card spot. In the WNBA, the past two league champs battled in a nail-biter. Aces topped the Liberty 104-99. Chelsea Gray, she had 16 points before fouling out as she spoke with Prime Video after the game.
3: Chelsea, you had to turn into coach at the end there, and I saw you just getting into that timeout. What did you see at the end that eventually turned into that steal from Jackie?
4: We knew they were going to try to get a look for Sabrina or a Sui from beyond the arc, so just staying present and up to touch and getting through it. I know Jackie would read the situation for sure.
3: Yes, you fouled out, but I want to talk about the trust between you and as well as your coach, Becky Hammond. For her to draw up that play coming out of the timeout, what does it say about the relationship that's transferred on this floor?
4: And we've been with each other for a long period of time, and so we have that built-in chemistry and that built-in trust. It doesn't just happen overnight, so super proud of this group and our trust within each other to get that done.
3: You talk about the cohesion, the chemistry, and the time that it takes. Is that what shows up for you when you think about these games that get close, but you are still able to find a way, and especially if you have someone like Asia Wilson on the floor?
4: It happens with little moments, whether it's help side defense, passing it one more, rebounding, boxing out. It's all the little things that sometimes don't show up in the stat sheet that we do for each other that gets the big picture done.
3: And last one for you, because I think, well, the last time you were on the floor, Asia makes that big bucket and you're back in the background just hyping her up. Is there anything she still does that surprises you?
4: Man, I'm blessed to be around her every day. I don't think nobody should get satisfied with seeing greatness. We got to live it out and cherish it while they're still playing and give them their flowers now. So, yeah, I'm going to scream, yell, kick, whatever I got to do with Asia Wilson on the floor.
1: All right, so a win for the Aces, the Minnesota Lynx. They rolled to a win over the Toronto Tempo, 104-72. And in Chicago, the Sky beat the Sun 94-88 behind Camila Cardoso. She finished with 26 points in 21 minutes. Sun fall to 7-22 on the season. The Sky improved marginally to 10-18. But elsewhere in the league, the WNBA has suspended Seattle Storm co-owner Celeste Keaton from attending the team's next five home games after her exchange with Fever fans during Tuesday's matchup. That's your news on SportsCenter All Night. 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
5: 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Are you entertained?
0: Number five.
1: On the south side of Chicago, Tristan Peters drew a bases-loaded walk as the White Sox won their second straight extra-inning game versus the Yankees. ESPN 1000.
6: The 3-0. It is high! And the game is over! Tristan Peters with a game-ending walk. Boy, Christmas has come early in the last 2 days playing these Yankees. They have been very giving. Two wins because of it.
0: Number four.
1: A big night from the Aces superstar Asia Wilson powering Vegas to a 104-99 win against the Liberty on Prime Video.
7: New York has won three straight close ball games. This one tightening up against their rival. Wilson! Bucket! And the foul!
8: Asia Wilson. With her 30-second bucket right here, taking her time, absorbing the contact, spinning, and finish it.
0: Number three.
3: The opening game of a four-game series between the Pirates and Reds was a nail-biter as Nathaniel Lowe's walk-off RBI lifted Cincinnati to victory. 700 WLW.
9: The 2-1 pitch to Lowe. Swinging a bouncing ball toward the middle. Shortstop to his left field. Triolo to second, one. Back to first. Not in time, and Ellie scores. The Reds walk it off. Lowe beat it out at first, and the Reds are able to get Ellie home from third, and they beat the Pirates 3-2.
0: Number two.
3: Wilson Contreras slugs a go-ahead homer in the eighth to give the Red Sox the 5-4 win over the Athletics on WEEI.
9: All right, here's Contreras. Would you be surprised at all if they went back-to-back?
10: Nope.
9: Pitch is swung on and driven high and deep in the left field. It is gone! Back-to-back, Abreu and Contreras. Are you kidding me? And it is 5-4 Red Sox!
0: Number one.
3: And in Minnesota, Cody Clemens leads the Twins to a win in grand fashion. Treasure Island Baseball Network.
11: Pitch swung on and hit high in the air. Deep right center field for Cody Clemens towards the big wall, and it's gone for a game-winning grand slam. And Cody Clemens has fulfilled the prophecy, and the Twins walk off second time in three dramatic days. All hail King Cody at home plate as the Twins win it 4-3.
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1: Pitch swung on and hit high in the air. 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
0: Trouble in Tampa?
2: I think I'm a franchise quarterback. I've been told I'm a franchise quarterback. 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And so to not have a deal done is very disappointing.
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3: We don't run a hype machine up here in the Midwest. 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And when we fall short, we say we fell short. 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
5: Welcome in to SportsCenter All Night. 200, a little change away from L.A. and 2 days into training camp. We'll take you around the NFL. Plus, we got some trash talk that's already started cooking in the Big Ten during media days. And the Major League Baseball trade deadline nearly here. Teams trying to see if they're just that one missing piece away from contending with those World Series champion Dodgers. The Boston Red Sox, they're going to be the ones pulling their wallets out, going from sellers to buyers at the hottest second half team tonight, trailing 4-3 against the Athletics, and, well, they stayed hot.
6: Two balls and a strike. The pitch is swung on and skied into center field. It is way back. Butler at the track, at the wall. It is gone! We are tied at 4. Wheel, yeah! What a swing! And the Red Sox, more late inning magic in Sacramento.
5: WEEI on the call, and they'll pick it up one pitch later.
6: All right, here's Contreras. Would you be surprised at all if they went back-to-back?
7: Nope.
6: Pitch is swung on and driven high and deep in the left field. It is gone! Back-to-back! Abreu and Contreras, are you kidding me? And it is 5-4 Red Sox!
5: Would you be surprised at all if they went back-to-back? Nope. And there goes Contreras, his 23rd home run of the season. Sonny Gray on the mound. He was the A's first-round pick back in 2011. Rebounded from what was his worst outing of the season. He went 7 innings this evening for his 13th win of the season. Plenty of afternoon games on Thursday. The Yankees 3.5 games back on the Rays in the AL East. They were taking on the White Sox, and it was a stellar outing on the mound for both sides in Chicago. Chicago starter Sean Burke, he didn't allow a run on 3 hits, struck out 10, walked 2 in 6 innings, while New York starter Ryan Weathers, he didn't allow a run on 3 hits through 7 innings, struck out 4, walked 3. His pitch count, 106. So here's the deal. No runs scored until the 10th, tied at 1 in the 11th.
8: The 3-0. It is high, and the game is over. Tristan Peters with a game-ending walk.
9: Boy, Christmas has come early in the last 2 days playing these Yankees. They have been very giving. 2 wins because of it.
5: And they were giving that walk-off walk, the team's first walk-off walk since August 5th of 2015 for the White Sox. That is that call on ESPN 1000. White Sox have their 9th walk-off win of the season. The Yankees, second straight day losing to the White Sox in extra innings. They've lost 5 straight games overall that have gone into extras. Here's Skipper Aaron Boone after the loss.
7: We got to score a freaking point. The story is not, you know, the pitchers again did their job. Like, obviously, Stormy was great to get us going. The bullpen was good, including Cruz. Just score. That's the story, the beginning and end of it. We got to find a way.
10: Do you think that you guys needed that?
7: I don't know, Randy. It doesn't matter. It doesn't matter. I'm not going to play the speculative game every single day now. What's going to happen Monday will happen or not happen.

0: We have to score better. We have to do a better job offensively, period, and not looking over our shoulders for anyone. We have to find a way.
1: No clouds for Weathers, but there are also no runs for him either. Yankees 1-8 in extras this season. That's the worst in Major League Baseball. Well, we got some great pitching as well for the Twins and the Royals. Royals starter Noah Cameron dominated for 8 scoreless innings. He carried a no-no into the 7th, left with a 3-0 lead. Bullpen could not finish the job. Twins had 2 out, bottom 9, bases loaded for Cody Clemens. He was behind 0-2 in the count.
2: And the pitch swung on and hit high in the air. Deep right center field for Cody Clemens towards the big wall, and it's gone for a game-winning grand slam. And Cody Clemens has fulfilled the prophecy, and the Twins walk off the Royals for the second time in 3 dramatic days. All hail King Cody at home plate as the Twins win it.
1: All hail King Cody on the Treasure Island Baseball Network. Clemens had the ultimate grand slam, but according to him, is it his ultimate accomplishment in his career?
3: Number one, for sure. I mean, I've never had a walk-off home run in the big leagues. And for it to be a grand slam is kind of just like icing on the cake. So yeah, I'd rank it top for sure. That's stuff that you dream about, you know, stuff like that when you're a little kid. That's what you envision doing. And so that was awesome.
1: Now, when it comes to the American League, all of those teams, they're chasing the Rays out of Tampa Bay, looking to win their third straight series, wrapping 3 against the Texas Rangers, tied at 2 into the 8th, 2 out, no one on for Cedric Mullins. He's got the first pitch swinging.
4: Swinging a fly ball down the left field line towards the corner, giving chase Langford back near the wall. This one jumps over the Crawford cutout. It's a home run for Cedric Mullins to the opposite field. It just missed the pole and went over the 315 sign. The Rays have taken a 3-2 lead.
1: Here's the thing. It is muddy. It is messy when it comes to the American League anyone's game. Cedric Mullins, 7th career go-ahead home run in the 8th inning or later. That's his 2nd this season. And get this, the Rays are 12-1 this season when Mullins hits a home run. The Rays have won 8 of their last 10 after that 5-game losing streak. And they've got 64 wins, tied for 2nd most before that, before August 1st in franchise history, trailing only 2023 with 65 wins. So the Rays in the mix, everybody in the mix as the trade deadline approaches. Here's Doug Glanville, ESPN MLB analyst, on how that's shaken out.
5: Well, I see teams that are going to make a lot of moves, you know, and it may not be the traditional, I'm trying to win the trade. There's much more of like a lateral win-win type of scenario. And you mentioned those three teams. Well, they're in the same division. Mm-hmm. So they're also looking at like, all right, how do we get better than the teams we're going to compete a lot against? And so when you think of the Guardians, you think of the Twins, even teams like the Astros, a lot of these divisions in the American League are bunched up. Mm-hmm. And the question is it just like mediocrity or is it just parity? And the exposure that's going to come out of this is like, okay, who's really trying to push through? Because you might have teams with the same record and one is just like fire selling and the other's trying to get in. And it depends on where your organization is at the time, because sometimes you just want to get in because it's been a long time. Mm. And other times you want to make a move to say, I'm only going to do this if I'm going to win a division. Mm-hmm. So these teams in the American League in particular are going to expose all of this in the next couple of days.
1: Meanwhile, the Dodgers just beat the Mariners 6-2 for their 2nd straight win. We'll have some highlights from that game coming up later in the hour. Right now, you're listening to SportsCenter All Night on ESPN Radio, Sirius XM, Channel 80. 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NFL training camp day 2, and that is 2 days too late for Baker Mayfield bargaining with the Bucks.
6: It's disappointing. It's, you know, I'm not the first one to go through it like this. This is kind of historically how they've done negotiations, which is disappointing when you think you're a cornerstone of the franchise to be treated like that. But disappointing. I know I'm no dummy. I know the contract and salary cap, what's going on. Franchise tag isn't exactly in play for them. It'd be a lot of dead money. So it is what it is. And like I said, unfortunate, but I'm excited. I'm in the best shape I've ever been in a really good place. And I'm feeling really confident with the staff that Todd's put together that we're going to have a really, really good team.
1: Baker Mayfield, he wanted his contract settled with the Tampa Bay Buccaneers before he got going in training camp. Well, he's there at training camp, not a holdout, not a hold in, but he doesn't plan to answer any more questions about those negotiations moving forward. So ESPN's Jeremy Fowler made sure to get, well, all of them in on Thursday.
7: Baker, you've used words like disrespected, disappointed, undervalued when it comes to your contract. What value did the team place on you that made you feel that way?
6: I mean, it was all three between years, average, and guarantees. Probably the most disappointing is years. Didn't get offered anything over two. And so when you're told you're a franchise quarterback and they handle it otherwise, that's disappointing. So felt like I earned that. It's not a poor me pity party over here. It is what it is. And so that's why I said the deadline was training camp and focused on the team, focused on getting better and trying to give this team a better chance to win a Super Bowl.
7: What was the reasoning for that?
6: I don't know why I wasn't there. So I can't give an explanation.
7: You've said you're a franchise quarterback. You've shown that. Do you believe and did you make a stance that you belong in that, you know, top 10 range, $50+ million? That's sort of the market and where you are.
6: Yeah. And I told them, I said it publicly, I was never trying to reset the market. I know where I fit in on that. I'm not over realistic on that. But it's also, I know just to be compensated, put in that category and salary cap keeps going up. The guys that are going to re-sign next year, it's going to look a lot different. So at the end of the day, it'd probably be still right about top 15 next year this time, but it's unfortunate they failed to recognize that.
7: How far away were they from that range?
6: Pretty far.
7: Did you consider a holdout just considering the incredible leverage a established starting quarterback would have?
6: No, because I know I got a bad taste in my mouth from last year, and I know the potential this group has. It's still, for me, the most important thing is winning and making sure that I'm a team-first guy, and I wanted our guys to know that, and then I was dead serious about it. So never considered a holdout, hold in. I want to win ball games. I want to play with these guys. It's a special group, and that's why it feels like home. Yeah.
7: And then you mentioned the potential of this team. How do you quantify that? Like, what can it look like if everybody stays healthy and is clicking on all cylinders?
6: Yeah, it's potential is always just potential on paper. And we have that for sure. You know, last year, kind of fighting an uphill battle. None of our starting five offensive linemen on paper not once played a snap together. So it's hard to win in this league without those big boys. But, you know, we went through a lot of that, and we had a lot of guys play that probably weren't supposed to. So we have depth up front, got depth in the defensive line, some new additions. And so I'm excited about that.
7: Yeah. Have you been forced at all to think about free agency, other teams, any of those possibilities?
6: No, and that was kind of the big issue was, like, I want to be present where my feet are at. I am a Buccaneer right now. I am the quarterback for this team. How can I lead the best way possible? How can I win as many games as possible? And how can we win a Super Bowl?
7: And you've gone through this before, like you said, went through it in Cleveland, played well multiple spots, and here you are. You know, how have you processed what that means and why that is happening despite the play you put on the tape?
6: I don't know. There could be a lot of factors, but all I know is I can control what I can, and that's being the best possible quarterback for the Bucs and the best leader possible for this organization.
1: Now, Mayfield, of course, led the Bucs to back-to-back NFC South titles in 23-24. Injuries derailed those three-peat hopes back in 25, but renewed hopes for 2026. If anything, it's a gamble for the Bucs to see if he can up his value. And as for if he'll entertain offers during training camp or during the season, Mayfield said, well, his agent can bring them to him, but he knows his agent won't bug him unless it's something that is what he believes to be a competitive value. Hardly the only players still looking to iron out their contracts, though. 2023 first rounders, a couple of them, Atlanta Falcons running back Bijan Robinson and Detroit Lions running back Jahmyr Gibbs. Gibbs missed his second straight day of practice. Dan Campbell, Lions head coach, weighs in on how he's feeling about that.
8: I'll just leave it this. You guys know how I feel, how we feel about Gibbs, and what the team feels about him. And I'll leave it at that. Listen, all the other stuff, my job is to coach who's out there right now. And I love the kid. But I got a team to coach right now. And listen, whatever all this at some point here, it'll get done. It's going to get done. I'm not even sweating it.
1: Gibbs, Robinson, they could reset the running back market with their deals. Currently, it's Saquon Barkley setting the standard. He's the NFL's highest paid running back with his contract worth an annual average of about $20.6 million. Well, coming up 23 days out from college football kickoff, but the games, they have already begun at Big Ten Media Days. 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We will be right back.
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1: One more day until you can say college football starts this month. And Indiana head coach, the defending champions, Kurt Cignetti, well, he's getting everybody fired up at Big Ten Media Days.
2: The Big Ten is the best league in football, and a lot of really good football teams. It's hard to win on the road. Very physical football teams, very well coached. It definitely prepares you for the playoffs. There's no doubt about it. The numbers speak for themselves. I mean, we don't run a hype machine up here in the Midwest. We believe everything's earned, not given. And when we fall short, we say we fell short. We don't cry a river, whine, and complain.
1: That's what you call poking the bear, the bulldogs, or, I don't know, grabbing the bull by its long horns, right? Later on SportsCenter, he referenced it as that conference down south. Give him a little credit, too. Big Ten teams back-to-back-to-back national champions. Cignetti's Hoosiers, of course, the defending. But staying up north, Ian Fitzsimmons of ESPN Radio's Amber and Ian, he's been at Big Ten Media Days, caught up with the new Michigan head coach, Kyle Whittingham.
3: Michigan head coach, Kyle Whittingham. It just sounds so weird, man. I've known you 25 years. What's it like for you?
4: It was a big adjustment, a big change, but I'll tell you what, the University of Michigan is a special place now. It's got the history, the tradition, the resources, the academics. It's it doesn't really want for anything. I mean, it's a place where it's the one of the standard bearers of college football.
3: I never dreamed that you'd leave the Wasatch Front.
4: Well,
3: so, yeah, I know. I mean, so, like, again, it's...
4: Yeah, nothing lasts forever. Yeah.
3: What was it about continuing? Because, look, you have the family. You have everything. You know, I know you love the Harley. I know you love skiing. I know you love hiking and fishing.
4: Yeah.
3: I know Ann Arbor's got some of that.
4: Yeah.
3: But that was home for you for the better part of 40 years.
4: You're right. You're right.
3: Fire away, man. Why?
4: The allure of winning a national championship and being able to compete for that every single year is something that I think every coach would jump at the opportunity of.
3: How much was the thought of missing the whistle?
4: Part of it. But and I feel like I really, at the time, felt like I had a lot of gas left in the tank. But we had done just about everything we could do at Utah. It was time for an opportunity for someone else to lead the program. And if the right team had not called, I wouldn't be coaching right now. But there was about six or eight teams that if I got the call, I was definitely going to be interested.
3: Michigan was obviously
4: top of that list.
3: What do you have? Because your teams, man, you're built from the guts out. What do you have in this group coming in as a first-year head coach?
4: Well, I think we've got the makings of just that. We got a physical front on both sides of the ball, which is our calling card in Utah. We've got a running back room that's as good as any in the country, and Jordan Marshall and Savion Hyder and Bryson Coonsdahl. And so it's a situation where Michigan football and what it has been and what it was in its heyday falls right in line with what we expect now.
1: And when it comes to, well, that conference down south, the SEC, of course, those Cignetti's words, Texas head coach Steve Sarkisian joined the Rich Eisen show to talk about, well, what else, Arch Manning?
5: I really don't think he cares about what somebody says about him, some being good, some being bad. There's people out there who still think he's going to be the first pick of the draft. There's still people out there who still think he's going to win the Heisman Trophy. But there's plenty of other people who think he may not be. And that's okay, too. I just don't think it moves the needle for him. And I think it takes that experience of wearing the weight of the name on his back and wearing the weight of the name on the front of his jersey to understand that he still has to put that jersey on every Saturday. And the opinions of others are really irrelevant to his preparation, to his work ethic, to his drive, to the type of leader he is in that locker room, to the way he plays.
1: Steve Sarkisian on the Rich Eisen show. Well, we've got eyes on the Major League Baseball trade deadline. That's set for Monday, but that deadline is Sunday in the WNBA. Five-time All-Star guard Kelsey Plum on Thursday said she's not taking anything personal amid some growing speculation that the Los Angeles Sparks could move her before that trade deadline. But we got three games on the schedule on Thursday evening, a marquee matchup between the last two WNBA champs. Of course, that's the New York Liberty and Las Vegas Aces. Aces holding a two-point lead with under a minute to play.
6: New York has won three straight close ball games. This one tightening up against their rival. Wilson! Bucket!
7: Asia Wilson with her 30-second bucket right here, taking her time, absorbing the contact, spinning, and finishing.
1: Asia Wilson, 33 points, 10 rebounds. Jackie Young added 27 points, 9 assists, just shy of a double-double. Chelsea Gray, she added 16 before fouling out. And of note, Brianna Stewart on the other side, she had 26 points and 11 rebounds for New York and moved into 10th on the WNBA's career scoring list. Stewart has 6,588 points. She made a basket in the lane early in the third, moving her past Candace Parker. Now, some teams, they were going to be the unlucky ones on the end of Nafisa Collier's season debut. The Toronto Tempo, they drew the shortest of straws back-to-back. 15 against Tempo on Tuesday in her debut, and 16 tonight.
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1: Collier, Olivia Miles, and Courtney Williams, they each had 16 points. Though this was the first time in Miles' WNBA career that she did not have an assist. The Lynx have 9 straight wins, tied for longest in franchise history in the last 10 seasons, and they improved to 24-6. So, coming up, what matters more to Baker Mayfield, time or money? And we go around the league for day 2 of NFL training camp.
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1: We're still cooking here on SportsCenter All Night. We've got your half-hour headlines. Major League Baseball trade deadline just 3 days out. How are things shaking up for those buyers, sellers? Tarek Skubal, what's the sweepstakes for him? And we've got day two of NFL training camp. That is in the books. What's the story shaping up to be so far? Well, the biggest story of day two, anyway, coming out of Tampa Bay's camp and Baker Mayfield.
2: Baker, you've used words like disrespected, disappointed, undervalued when it comes to your contract. What value did the team place on you that made you feel that way?
3: I mean, it was all three between years, average and guarantees. Probably the most disappointing is years. Didn't get offered anything over two. And so when you're told you're a franchise quarterback and they handle it otherwise, that's disappointing. So felt like I earned that. It's not a poor me pity party over here. It is what it is. And so that's why I said the deadline was training camp. Focused on the team, focused on getting better and trying to give this team a better chance to win a Super Bowl.
2: You've said you're a franchise quarterback. You've shown that. Do you believe, and did you make a stance that you belong in that, you know, top 10 range, $50+ million? That's sort of the market and where you are.
3: Yeah. And I told them, I said it publicly, I was never trying to reset the market. I know where I fit in on that. I'm not over realistic on that, but it's also, I know just to be compensated, put in that category, and salary cap keeps going up. The guys that are going to re-sign next year, it's going to look a lot different. So at the end of the day, it'd probably be still right about top 15 next year this time. But it's unfortunate they failed to recognize that.
2: How far away were they from that range?
3: Pretty far.
1: Pretty far. And Mayfield has a laundry list of reasons that they haven't gotten a deal done. First and foremost, he doesn't like the structure of the contract, says it wasn't suitable, mainly in that guaranteed money space. But he's also adamant, you heard him there, about wanting a longer commitment than 2 years. If he's to be the franchise quarterback, well, a commitment over 2 years is what he's looking for. And in that money conversation, Mayfield used comps like Green Bay's Jordan Love at $55 million per year. You've got Trevor Lawrence in Jacksonville, $55 million per year. Brock Purdy, $53 million out of San Fran. So Mayfield and Mayfield's camp, they feel like he's among the best bargain players in recent years, and they're looking to get that money up there. But what is the kind of message that the Bucs are sending to Mayfield? Here's Marcus Spears, ESPN NFL analyst on NFL Live.
4: But Tampa, to me, is signaling it's not what we said. We do not think you are the answer for this franchise if you're offering me a contract only 2 years. Because quarterbacks that are franchise guys and the way the franchise looks at them, they offer them more than a two-year deal after they've done what Baker has done as starting quarterback for them.
1: So that's the years, but what about the money? Also on NFL Live, you've got Mita Kimes weighing in on that $50 million price tag.
5: There's very few quarterbacks who make middle-class money. It's a small list of guys between 20 and $50 million average per year. It's either $50 million and up or guys on rookie deals and journeymen and very little in between. And I think we hear 50 and up and we think top 10 quarterback. But the reality is that's not quite true. It really is if you are an above-average quarterback and you're up, you're probably going to make more than $50 million a year. So I understand why Baker, who I do think is an above average quarterback, feels that he deserves that much.
1: As for if he can make a deal during the season, Mayfield says unless it's competitive, he doesn't expect his agent to bring him that deal. But no, this will not impact his season. If anything, it could be a gamble for Tampa Bay, as his price value, depending on how he plays, well, that price tag, it could increase. Mayfield may not be a holdout or in. Notably, though, a few are. Atlanta Falcons running back Bijan Robinson, Detroit Lions running back Jahmyr Gibbs both missed their second straight days of practice on day two of training camp. Robinson and Gibbs looking to reset that running back market with their deals. As far as Gibbs is concerned, Freddie Coleman thinks that he has every reason to expect that kind of money. Here he is, the host of Freddie and Harry on Bijan Robinson.
6: Pound for pound, I think this guy's the best player in the National Football League. Bijan Robinson, running back of the Atlanta Falcons. 1,478 yards rushing, 5.2 yards a carry, 7 touchdowns. Catching the ball? Whew! 79 catches, averaging 10.4 yards per reception. A lot of wide receivers will love those kind of numbers, and he's doing that at the running back position with four touchdowns. He's in line for a big contract. And if Michael Penix Jr. can be relatively healthy, those numbers might be even better this year.
1: All right, and at least some contracts have been settled on day two of training camp. Free agent wide receiver Deebo Samuel, according to reports from Ian Rapoport of NFL Network, says that he will return to San Francisco on a one-year deal worth up to $7 million. Samuel, of course, played six seasons for the 49ers. He was traded to Washington last season for a 2025 fifth-round pick, but this would bring him back. And Saints wide receiver Chris Olave, four-year extension worth up to $132 million, $90 million guaranteed. All across the country, we've got training camp today at the Minnesota Vikings training camp. Well, they may have one of the most intriguing quarterback battles in the NFL right now. Through the opening stretch of training camp, there's still no clear winner between J.J. McCarthy and Kyler Murray. McCarthy looking to prove he's ready to become that franchise quarterback after injury-shortened seasons in that third year. And then Kyler Murray, he's making a strong case that experience should win out. But that's their case. What does Wes Phillips, Vikings head coach, have to think?
7: We're scripting out their reps, so we know who's getting what. And then you want to make sure that in one rack, okay, he had three passes and he had three runs. You know, you've got to, and what kind of passes were they? And are we really giving them a good and fair opportunity as we go through this competition? Those guys are professionals. They're all about it. And the good thing about Kyler just being a veteran is that he's got a lot of banked experience under his belt. So, you know, a lot of the things that maybe a rookie would be struggling with, hey, I'm not getting enough reps. He's seen just about everything and knows how to play football.
1: So the competition might be there, according to Phillips. If you ask McCarthy, if you ask Murray, yeah, there's that QB competition. If you ask unsportsmanlike Chris Canty, he says competition, what competition?
8: I don't know how many quarterbacks you can use Kwesi Adofo-Mensah, the former general manager, as the scapegoat for. J.J. McCarthy didn't work out. It's clear and obvious. Justin Jefferson isn't happy, which is a key in all of this. They fired the general manager, brought in somebody else. The head coach went out and got Kyler Murray to be a part of this quarterback competition. This has to work in Minnesota, and I don't know that the organization is going to continue to gamble away seasons on the promise that once upon a time was J.J. McCarthy. I think this is Kyler's show. If J.J. McCarthy somehow, some way ends up starting games, it would be because he blew everybody away in his training camp in preseason, or it would be because of an injury to Kyler.
1: When it comes to the New York Football Giants, Jackson Dart knows his role with the team, the second-year QB, hoping, though, that he'll have one of his number one targets back, Malik Nabers, back at full strength.
9: I got extreme confidence in myself, and I'm not gonna put myself in any spot that I feel like I'm not gonna be better than what I was before. So I don't see myself being what I was before. What I was before, which y'all saw my rookie year, I felt like that was basic. So, I mean, I got high standards for myself, and I know everybody has high standards for me also. But the standard that I hold myself to is very high, and I feel like whatever that standard that I hold myself to, you'll see sooner or later.
1: And here's Dart on that wide receiver.
10: Well, he definitely has a presence about him. There's an aura that he has on the field that is exhilarating, makes me happy, makes everybody happy just to see him out there. And I think for him, you know, he's had a lot of positives. So we're just going to continue to get him in slowly. And he's doing a great job with how he's attacking his recovery.
1: And under new head coach Harbaugh, well, the words are competitive, different, intense, and they are trying to make things change over there in East Rutherford, New Jersey. So development is the name of the game in Las Vegas. Kirk Cousins has the reins at QB, and Fernando Mendoza, well, he may have graduated college, but he is all in on studying.
11: I still have a long way to go. I feel more comfortable, but I am nowhere near where I need to be, especially with learning the playbook, and I still need to go a lot longer and attack the playbook harder. So I'm still ways away, but I feel like I'm more comfortable from day two, especially from day one. And I'm just trying to do my part, focus on the next rep, and do everything I possibly can to prepare myself to be the best asset I can for my team. And whatever decision is made at the end, that's fantastic, and I'm all for it. I just want the team to win. So that's where I'm at, but I believe that we have so many great players on the team, and there's a heightened sense of urgency.
1: Although sometimes learning and training comes from unlikely sources, and training camp is certainly a chance to hear what the guys have been up to during the off season. Yeah, the best training, if you ask Eric Gall Jr., Bengals tight end, that came from a bit of an unexpected place on a trip to Greece.
12: I was in Greece, and out there the roads are real tight, and I got hit pretty hard, and you know, I got up, but nothing, it didn't faze me, and it felt great. It was a good hit.
13: You were like crossing the street, or they hit you from behind? You were just walking?
12: I was like about to, and you know, it was like one of those weird vehicles, like a three-wheeler, and it kind of just, like, I just, as I looked up, it was like kind of as if I just got stiff blocked.
14: Did it feel like a little dose of football for a second?
12: It really did. Like, I bounced right back up. You know, I had a big scrape on my face because, you know, I kind of.
14: How fast was it going?
12: I got black. I don't know. As soon as I looked up, I was like about to cross the street, and soon as he was avoiding somebody, and it hit me pretty good. So
15: how big was that for your confidence?
12: Like it was really huge. It was huge for my confidence. Like, it was like Drew and them, they're like, dude. I'm like, bro, like, you don't understand. Like, that did a lot of good things for the mental.
1: You know you're missing football when your reaction to getting leveled by a delivery truck is, that was big for my confidence. I can't wait to play. So that's one way to look at it for Eric Gall Jr. with the Cincinnati Bengals, right? But you are listening right now to SportsCenter All Night on ESPN Radio, Sirius XM Channel 80, presented by Progressive Insurance. Major League Baseball, it is getting down to the wire for teams trying to prove what they should do when the trade deadline hits on Monday. As far as the Dodgers, well, if anything, it's adding one missing piece, but for them, they're just trying to keep up that consistency. A matchup with the Mariners this evening, and the Mariners a little bit more at stake, trying to stay fighting in that American League wild card picture. Every game is a measuring stick for them, and the Dodgers on the field without Shohei Ohtani because of knee soreness, but that didn't seem to be much of an issue.
16: 0-1 pitch. Swung on, hammer deep to right field. This ball's back. It is gone. Into the Seattle bullpen. Dalton rushing. A three-run shot for the Dodger catcher. It is 5-0.
1: Dalton rushing had that three-run home run as the Dodgers beat the Mariners 6-2. But Atlanta trying to prove that it can be one of those contenders as well, one of those teams that can catch the Dodgers and give them something to think about in the postseason.
16: Holmquist delivers. 0-2, served on a line right center field. It will splash down for a base hit. Baldwin will score. Acuna jogging home. And Ozzie Albies with a two-strike, two-out, two-run single to give the Braves a 5-3 lead here in the sixth.
1: Ozzie Albies helps lift the Braves over the Washington Nationals 5-4 on Thursday. He was 1-for-3, had that go-ahead 2-RBI single in the sixth inning. It was his 19th go-ahead RBI of the season, tied for fifth in the league. The Braves now have a three-game home win streak, tying their longest of the season. Well, it's always a good day when the Cubs and Cardinals play, even better when we get a chance for some extra innings.
17: The pitch. Line drive down the right field line. That's a fair ball. Cubs take the lead. The ball bounces off the sidewall. Bregman going for two, slides. He's got a double. Cubs have a 3-2 lead. Alex Bregman delivers.
1: Cubs with their ninth extra inning win of the season. Most in Major League Baseball Thursday. It was their 15th extra inning game, which is tied with the Mets for most in the majors. Bregman had the go-ahead double in the 10th inning, his fifth career go-ahead hit in extra innings, but his first since 2023. The Cubs' first series win at the Cardinals since July of 2023, seventh straight road win of the series, longest active streak in Major League Baseball. The Cubs, they beat the Cardinals 4-2. We've got much more coming up ahead on SportsCenter All Night. 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
1: Welcome back to SportsCenter All Night right here on ESPN Radio. Major League Baseball trade deadline continues to tick closer. We got some scores around the league on Thursday. Reds beat the Pirates 3-2 in a walk-off. Mets topped the Marlins 4-2, and the Giants and the Padres locked in 4-1.
2: Cusack swings, and there's another one. This one is headed back home to San Francisco. Oh, what a shot! And it is 3-0 Giants.
1: Rookie Daniel Cusack, 2-run home run. He had 3 RBI. Robbie Ray pitched 6 impressive innings, winning his 7th straight decision, led the San Francisco Giants to that 4-1 victory over the Padres. They saw their 5-game win streak snapped, dropped 2 games behind in that final National League wild card spot. In the WNBA, the past 2 league champs battled in a nail-biter. Aces topped the Liberty 104-99. Chelsea Gray, she had 16 points before fouling out as she spoke with Prime Video after the game.
3: Chelsea, you had to turn into coach at the end there, and I saw you just getting into that timeout. What did you see at the end that eventually turned into that steal from Jackie?
4: We knew they were going to try to get a look for Sabrina or Stewie from beyond the arc, so just staying present and up to touch and getting through it. I know Jackie would read the situation for sure.
3: Yes, you fouled out, but I want to talk about the trust between you and as well as your coach, Becky Hammond. For her to draw up that play coming out of the timeout, what does it say about the relationship that's transferred on this floor?
4: And we've been with each other for a long period of time, and so we have that built-in chemistry and that built-in trust. It doesn't just happen overnight, so super proud of this group and our trust within each other to get that done.
3: You talk about the cohesion, the chemistry, and the time that it takes. Is that what shows up for you when you think about these games that get close, but you are still able to find a way, and especially if you have someone like Asia Wilson on the floor?
4: It happens with little moments, whether it's help side defense, passing it one more, rebounding, boxing out. It's all the little things that sometimes don't show up in the stat sheet that we do for each other that gets the big picture done.
3: And last one for you, because I think, well, the last time you were on the floor, Asia makes that big bucket, and you're back in the background just hyping her up. Is there anything she still does that surprises you?
4: Man, I'm blessed to be around her every day. I don't think we should or nobody should get satisfied with seeing greatness. We got to live it out and cherish it while they're still playing and give them their flowers now. So, yeah, I'm going to scream, yell, kick, whatever I got to do with Asia Wilson on the floor.
1: All right, so a win for the Aces, the Minnesota Lynx. They rolled to a win over the Toronto Tempo, 104-72. And in Chicago, the Sky beat the Sun 94-88 behind Camila Cardoso. She finished with 26 points in 21 minutes. Sun fall to 7-22 on the season. The Sky improved marginally to 10-18. That's your news on SportsCenter All Night. 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
0: Number 5.
1: On the south side of Chicago, Tristan Peters drew a bases-loaded walk as the White Sox won their 2nd straight extra-inning game versus the Yankees. ESPN 1000.
6: The 3-0. It is high! And the game is over! Tristan Peters with a game-ending walk. Boy, Christmas has come early in the last 2 days playing these Yankees. They have been very giving. Two wins because of it.
0: Number 4.
1: A big night from the Aces superstar Asia Wilson, powering Vegas to a 104-99 win against the Liberty on Prime Video.
7: New York has won 3 straight close ball games. This one tightening up against their rivals. Wilson, bucket, and the foul.
8: Asia Wilson. With her 30-second bucket right here, taking her time, absorbing the contact, spinning and finishing.
0: Number three.
1: The opening game of a four-game series between the Pirates and Reds was a nail-biter as Nathaniel Lowe's walk-off RBI lifted Cincinnati to victory. 700 WLW.
9: The 2-1 pitch to Lowe. Swinging a bouncing ball toward the middle. Shortstop to his left field. Triolo to second, one. Back to first. Not in time, and Ellie scores. The Reds walk it off. Lowe beat it out at first, and the Reds are able to get Ellie home from third, and they beat the Pirates 3-2.
0: Number two.
1: Wilson Contreras slugs a go-ahead homer in the eighth to give the Red Sox the 5-4 win over the Athletics on WEEI.
9: All right, here's Contreras. Would you be surprised at all if they went back-to-back?
10: Nope.
9: Pitch is swung on and driven high and deep in the left field. It is gone! Back-to-back, Abreu and Contreras. Are you kidding me? And it is 5-4 Red Sox.
0: Number one.
1: And in Minnesota, Cody Clemens leads the Twins to a win in grand fashion. Treasure Island Baseball Network.
11: Pitch swung on and hit high in the air. Deep right center field for Cody Clemens towards the big wall, and it's gone for a game-winning grand slam. And Cody Clemens has fulfilled the prophecy, and the Twins walk off the Royals for the second time in three dramatic days. All hail King Cody at home plate as the Twins win it 4-3.
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11: Pitch swung on and hit high in the air. Deep right center field for Cody Clemens towards the big wall, and it's gone.
0: Trouble in Tampa.
21: I think I'm a franchise quarterback. I've been told I'm a franchise quarterback. It's been said publicly from ownership down here. And so to not have a deal done is very disappointing.
0: A bold statement

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1: Welcome in to SportsCenter All Night. 200 and a little change away from LA and 2 days into training camp. We'll take you around the NFL. Plus, we got some trash talk that's already started cooking in the Big Ten during media days. And the Major League Baseball trade deadline nearly here. Teams trying to see if they're just that one missing piece away from contending with those World Series champion Dodgers. The Boston Red Sox, they're going to be the ones pulling their wallets out, going from sellers to buyers at the hottest second half team tonight, trailing 4-3 against the Athletics, and, well, they stayed hot.
2: 2 balls and a strike. The pitch is swung on and skied into center field. It is way back. Butler at the track, at the wall. It is gone! We are tied at 4. Will Yair! What a swing! And the Red Sox, more late inning magic in Sacramento.
1: WEEI on the call, and they'll pick it up one pitch later.
2: All right, here's Contreras. Would you be surprised at all if they went back-to-back?
3: Nope.
2: Pitch is swung on and driven high and deep in the left field, and it is gone! Back-to-back, Abreu and Contreras. Are you kidding me? And it is 5-4 Red Sox.
1: Would you be surprised at all if they went back-to-back? Nope. And there goes Contreras, his 23rd home run of the season. Sonny Gray on the mound. He was the A's first-round pick back in 2011. Rebounded from what was his first outing of the season. He went 7 innings this evening for his 13th win of the season. Plenty of afternoon games on Thursday. The Yankees 3.5 games back on the Rays in the AL East. They were taking on the White Sox, and it was a stellar outing on the mound for both sides in Chicago. Chicago starter Sean Burke, he didn't allow a run on 3 hits, struck out 10, walked 2 in 6 innings. While New York starter Ryan Weathers, he didn't allow a run on 3 hits through 7 innings, struck out 4, walked 3. His pitch count, 106. So here's the deal. No runs scored until the 10th, tied at 1 in the 11th.
4: The 3-0. It is high, and the game is over. Tristan Peters with a game-ending walk. Boy, Christmas has come early in the last 2 days playing these Yankees. They have been very giving. Two wins because of it.
1: And they were giving that walk-off walk, the team's first walk-off walk since August 5th of 2015 for the White Sox. That is that call on ESPN 1000. White Sox have their 9th walk-off win of the season. The Yankees, second straight day losing to the White Sox in extra innings. They've lost 5 straight games overall that have gone into extras. Here's skipper Aaron Boone after the loss.
5: We got to score a freaking point. The story is not, you know, the pitchers again did their job. Like, obviously Stormy was great to get us going. The bullpen was good, including Cruz. Just score. That's the story, the beginning and end of it. We got to find a way.
6: Do you think that you guys need a bat?
5: I don't know, Randy. It doesn't matter. It doesn't matter. I'm not going to play the speculative game every single day now. What's going to happen Monday will happen or not happen. We have to score better. We have to do a better job offensively, period, and not looking over our shoulders for anyone. We have to find a way.
1: No clouds for Weathers, but there are also no runs for him either. Yankees 1-8 in extras this season. That's the worst in Major League Baseball. Well, we got some great pitching as well for the Twins and the Royals. Royals starter Noah Cameron dominated for 8 scoreless innings. He carried a no-no into the 7th, left with a 3-0 lead. Bullpen could not finish the job. Twins had 2 out, bottom 9, bases loaded for Cody Clemens. He was behind 0-2 in the count.
7: And the pitch swung on.

0: And hit high in the air. Deep right center field for Cody Clemens towards the big wall, and it's gone for a game-winning grand slam. And Cody Clemens has fulfilled the prophecy, and the Twins walk off the Royals for the second time in three dramatic days. All hail King Cody at home plate as the Twins win it.
1: All hail King Cody on the Treasure Island Baseball Network. Clemens had the ultimate grand slam, but according to him, is it his ultimate accomplishment in his career?
2: Number one, for sure. I mean, I've never had a walk-off home run in the big leagues. And for it to be grand slam, it's kind of just like icing on the cake. So yeah, I'd rank it top for sure. That's stuff that you dream about, you know, stuff like that when you're a little kid. That's what you envision doing. And so that was awesome.
1: Now, when it comes to the American League, all of those teams, they're chasing the Rays out of Tampa Bay, looking to win their third straight series, wrapping three against the Texas Rangers, tied at two into the eighth, two out, no one on for Cedric Mullins. He's got the first pitch swinging.
3: Swinging a fly ball down the left field line towards the corner, giving chase Langford back near the wall. This one drops over the Crawford cutout. It's a home run for Cedric Mullins to the opposite field. It just missed the pole and went over the 315 sign. The Rays have taken a 3-2 lead.
1: Here's the thing. It is muddy. It is messy when it comes to the American League anyone's game. Cedric Mullins, seventh career go-ahead home run in the eighth inning or later. That's his second this season. And get this, the Rays are 12-1 this season when Mullins hits a home run. The Rays have won eight of their last 10 after that five-game losing streak. And they've got 64 wins, tied for second most before that, before August 1st in franchise history, trailing only 2023 with 65 wins. So the Rays in the mix, everybody in the mix as the trade deadline approaches. Here's Doug Glanville, ESPN MLB analyst, on how that's shaken out.
4: Well, I see teams that are going to make a lot of moves, you know, and it may not be the traditional, I'm trying to win the trade. There's much more of like a lateral win-win type of scenario. And you mentioned those three teams. Well, they're in the same division. Mm-hmm. So they're also looking at like, all right, how do we get better than the teams we're going to compete a lot against? And so when you think of the Guardians, you think of the Twins, even teams like the Astros, a lot of these divisions in the American League are bunched up. Mm-hmm. And the question is it just like mediocrity or is it just parity? And the exposure that's going to come out of this is like, okay, who's really trying to push through? Because you might have teams with the same record and one is just like fire selling and the other's trying to get in. And it depends on where your organization is at the time, because sometimes you just want to get in because it's been a long time. Mm. And other times you want to make a move to say, I'm only going to do this if I'm going to win a division. Mm-hmm. So these teams in the American League in particular are going to expose all of this in the next couple of days.
1: Meanwhile, the Dodgers just beat the Mariners 6-2 for their second straight win. We'll have some highlights from that game coming up later in the hour. Right now, you're listening to SportsCenter All Night on ESPN Radio, Sirius XM, Channel 80. 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Well, NFL training camp day two, and that is 2 days too late for Baker Mayfield bargaining with the Bucks.
5: It's disappointing. It's, you know, I'm not the first one to go through it like this. This is kind of historically how they've done negotiations, which is disappointing when you think you're a cornerstone of the franchise to be treated like that. But disappointing. I know I'm no dummy. I know the contract and salary cap, what's going on. Franchise tag isn't exactly in play for them. It'd be a lot of dead money. So it is what it is. And like I said, unfortunate, but I'm excited. I'm in the best shape I've ever been in a really good place. And I'm feeling really confident with the staff that Todd's put together that we're going to have a really, really good team.
1: Baker Mayfield, he wanted his contract settled with the Tampa Bay Buccaneers before he got going in training camp. Well, he's there at training camp, not a holdout, not a hold in, but he doesn't plan to answer any more questions about those negotiations moving forward. So ESPN's Jeremy Fowler made sure to get, well, all of them in on Thursday.
6: Baker, you've were used words like disrespected, disappointed, undervalued when it comes to your contract. What value did the team place on you that made you feel that way?
5: I mean, it was all three, between years, average, and guarantees. Probably the most disappointing is years. Didn't get offered anything over two. And so when you're told you're a franchise quarterback and they handle it otherwise, that's disappointing. So felt like I earned that. It's not a poor me pity party over here. It is what it is. And so that's why I said the deadline was training camp. I'm focused on the team, focused on getting better and trying to give this team a better chance to win a Super Bowl.
6: What was the reasoning for that?
5: I don't know why I wasn't there. So I can't give an explanation.
6: You've said you're a franchise quarterback. You've shown that. Do you believe, and did you make a stance that you belong in that, you know, top 10 range, $50+ million? That's sort of the market and where you are.
5: Yeah, and I told them, I said it publicly, I was never trying to reset the market. I know where I fit in on that. I'm not over-realistic on that, but it's also, I know, just to be compensated, put in that category, and salary cap keeps going up. The guys that are going to re-sign next year, it's going to look a lot different. So at the end of the day, it'd probably be still right about top 50 next year this time, but it's unfortunate they failed to recognize that.
6: How far away were they from that range?
5: Pretty far.
6: Did you consider a holdout, just considering the incredible leverage a established starting quarterback would have?
5: No, because I know it's, I got a bad taste in my mouth from last year, and I know the potential this group has. It's still, for me, the most important thing is winning and making sure that I'm a team first guy, and I wanted our guys to know that, and then I was dead serious about it. So never considered a holdout, hold in. I want to win ball games. I want to play with these guys. It's a special group, and that's why it feels like home. Yeah.
6: And then you mentioned the potential of this team. How do you quantify that? Like, what can it look like if everybody stays healthy and is clicking on all cylinders?
5: Yeah, it's potential is always just potential on paper. And we have that for sure. You know, last year, kind of fighting an uphill battle. None of our starting five offensive linemen on paper not once played a snap together. So it's hard to win in this league without those big boys. But, you know, we went through a lot of that, and we had a lot of guys play that probably weren't supposed to. So we have depth up front, got depth in the defensive line, some new additions. And so I'm excited about that.
6: Yeah. Have you been forced at all to think about free agency, other teams, any of those possibilities?
5: No, and that was kind of the big issue was, like, I want to be present where my feet are at. I am a Buccaneer right now. I am the quarterback for this team. How can I lead the best way possible? How can I win as many games as possible? And how can we win a Super Bowl?
6: And you've gone through this before, like you said, went through it in Cleveland, played well multiple spots, and here you are. You know, how have you processed what that means and why that is happening despite the play you put on the tape?
5: I don't know. There could be a lot of factors, but all I know is I can control what I can, and that's being the best possible quarterback for the Bucs and the best leader possible for this organization.
1: Now, Mayfield, of course, led the Bucs to back-to-back NFC South titles in 23-24. Injuries derailed those three-peat hopes back in 25, but renewed hopes for 2026. If anything, it's a gamble for the Bucs to see if he can up his value. And as for if he'll entertain offers during training camp or during the season, Mayfield said, well, his agent can bring them to him, but he's knows his agent won't bug him unless it's something that is what he believes to be a competitive value. Hardly the only players still looking to iron out their contracts, though. 2023 first rounders, a couple of them, Atlanta Falcons running back Bijan Robinson and Detroit Lions running back Jahmyr Gibbs. Gibbs missed his second straight day of practice. Dan Campbell, Lions head coach, weighs in on how he's feeling about that.
7: I'll just leave it this. You guys know how I feel, how we feel about Gibbs, and what the team feels about him. And I'll leave it at that. Listen, all the other stuff, my job is to coach who's out there right now. And I love the kid. But I got a team to coach right now. And listen, whatever all this at some point here, it'll get done. It's going to get done. I'm not even sweating it.
1: Gibbs, Robinson, they could reset the running back market with their deals. Currently, it's Saquon Barkley setting the standard. He's the NFL's highest paid running back, with his contract worth an annual average of about $20.6 million. Well, coming up, 23 days out from college football kickoff, but the games, they have already begun at Big Ten Media Days. 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
1: One more day until you can say college football starts this month. An Indiana head coach, the defending champions, Kurt Cignetti. Well, he's getting everybody fired up at Big Ten Media Days.
2: The Big Ten is the best league in football, and a lot of really good football teams. It's hard to win on the road. Very physical football teams, very well coached. It definitely prepares you for the playoffs. There's no doubt about it. The numbers speak for themselves. I mean, we don't run a hype machine up here in the Midwest. We believe everything's earned, not given. And when we fall short, we say we fell short. We don't cry a river, whine, and complain.
1: That's what you call poking the bear, the bulldogs, or, I don't know, grabbing the bull by its long horns, right? Later on SportsCenter, he referenced it as that conference down south. Give him a little credit, too. Big Ten teams back-to-back national champions. Cignetti's Hoosiers, of course, the defending. But staying up north, Ian Fitzsimmons of ESPN Radio's Amber and Ian, he's been at Big Ten Media Days, caught up with the new Michigan head coach, Kyle Whittingham.
3: Michigan head coach, Kyle Whittingham. It just sounds so weird, man. I've known you 25 years. What's it like for you?
4: It was a big adjustment, a big change, but I'll tell you what, the University of Michigan is a special place now. It's got the history, the tradition, the resources, the academics. It doesn't really want for anything. I mean, it's a place where it's the one of the standard bearers of college football.
3: I never dreamed that you leave the Wasatch Front.
4: Well,
3: so yeah, I know. I mean, so like again,
4: nothing lasts forever. Yeah.
3: What was it about continuing? Because you have the family, you have everything. You know, I know you love the Harley. I know you love skiing. I know you're hiking and fishing.
4: Yeah.
3: I know Ann Arbor's got some of that.
4: Yeah.
3: But that was home for you for better part of 40 years.
4: You're right. You're right.
3: Fire away, man. Why?
4: The allure of winning a national championship and being able to compete for that every single year is something that I think every coach would jump at the opportunity of.
3: How much was the thought of missing the whistle?
4: Part of it. But I feel like I really, at the time, felt like I had a lot of gas left in the tank. But we had done just about everything we could do at Utah. It was time for an opportunity for someone else to lead the program. And if the right team had not called, I wouldn't be coaching right now. But there was about six or eight teams that if I got the call, I was definitely going to be interested.
3: Michigan was obviously
4: top of that list.
3: What do you have? Because your teams, man, you're built from the guts out. What do you have in this group coming in as a first-year head coach?
4: Well, I think we've got the makings of just that. We have a physical front on both sides of the ball, which was our calling card in Utah. We've got a running back room that's as good as any in the country, and Jordan Marshall and Savion Hyder and Bryson Kuzdahl. And so it's a situation where Michigan football and what it has been and what it was in its heyday falls right in line with what we expect now.
1: And when it comes to, well, that conference down south, the SEC, of course, those Cignetti's words, Texas head coach Steve Sarkisian joined the Rich Eisen show to talk about, well, what else, Arch Manning?
5: I really don't think he cares about what somebody says about him, some being good, some being bad. There's people out there who still think he's going to be the first pick of the draft. There's still people out there who still think he's going to win the Heisman Trophy. But there's plenty of other people who think he may not be. And that's okay, too. I just don't think it moves the needle for him. And I think it takes that experience of wearing the weight of the name on his back and wearing the weight of the name on the front of his jersey to understand that he still has to put that jersey on every Saturday. And the opinions of others are really irrelevant to his preparation, to his work ethic, to his drive, to the type of leader he is in that locker room, to the way he plays.
1: Steve Sarkisian on the Rich Eisen show. Well, we've got eyes on the Major League Baseball trade deadline. That's set for Monday, but that deadline is Sunday in the WNBA. Five-time All-Star guard Kelsey Plum on Thursday said she's not taking anything personal amid some growing speculation that the Los Angeles Sparks could move her before that trade deadline. But we got three games on the schedule on Thursday evening, a marquee matchup between the last two WNBA champs. Of course, that's the New York Liberty and Las Vegas Aces. Aces holding a two-point lead with under a minute to play.
6: New York has won three straight close ball games. This one tightening up against their rivals. Wilson, bucket, and the foul.
7: Asia Wilson with her 30-second bucket right here. Taking her time, absorbing the contact, spinning, and finishing.
1: Asia Wilson, 33 points, 10 rebounds. Jackie Young added 27 points, 9 assists, just shy of a double-double. Chelsea Gray, she added 16 before fouling out. And of note, Brianna Stewart on the other side, she had 26 points and 11 rebounds for New York and moved into 10th on the WNBA's career scoring list. Stewart has 6,588 points. She made a basket in the lane early in the third, moving her past Candace Parker. Now, some teams, they were going to be the unlucky ones on the end of Nafisa Collier's season debut. The Toronto Tempo, they drew the shortest of straws back-to-back. 15 against Tempo on Tuesday in her debut, and 16 tonight.
8: Postach, Collier rips through, and Nafisa Collier is now at 16 points.
1: Collier, Olivia Miles, and Courtney Williams, they each had 16 points. Though this was the first time in Miles's WNBA career that she did not have an assist. The Lynx have 9 straight wins, tied for longest in franchise history in the last 10 seasons, and they improved to 24-6. So, coming up, what matters more to Baker Mayfield, time or money? And we go around the league for day 2 of NFL training camp.
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1: We're still cooking here on SportsCenter All Night. We've got your half-hour headlines. Major League Baseball trade deadline just 3 days out. How are things shaking up for those buyers, sellers? Tarek Skubal, what's the sweepstakes for him? And we've got day two of NFL training camp. That is in the books. What's the story shaping up to be so far? Well, the biggest story of day two, anyway, coming out of Tampa Bay's camp and Baker Mayfield.
2: Baker, we're used words like disrespected, disappointed, undervalued when it comes to your contract. What value did the team place on you that made you feel that way?
3: I mean, it was all three between years, average, and guarantees. Probably the most disappointing is years. Didn't get offered anything over two. And so when you're told you're a franchise quarterback and they handle it otherwise, that's disappointing. So felt like I earned that. It's not a poor me pity party over here. It is what it is. And so that's why I said the deadline was training camp. Focused on the team, focused on getting better and trying to give this team a better chance to win a Super Bowl.
2: You've said you're a franchise quarterback. You've shown that. Do you believe, and did you make a stance that you belong in that, you know, top 10 range, $50+ million? That's sort of the market and where you are.
3: Yeah. And I told them, I said it publicly, I was never trying to reset the market. I know where I fit in on that. I'm not over realistic on that, but it's also, I know just to be compensated, put in that category, and salary cap keeps going up. The guys that are going to re-sign next year, it's going to look a lot different. So at the end of the day, it'd probably be still right about top 15 next year this time. But it's unfortunate they failed to recognize that.
2: How far away were they from that range?
3: Pretty far.
1: Pretty far. And Mayfield has a laundry list of reasons that they haven't gotten a deal done. First and foremost, he doesn't like the structure of the contract, says it wasn't suitable, mainly in that guaranteed money space. But he's also adamant, you heard him there, about wanting a longer commitment than 2 years. If he's to be the franchise quarterback, well, a commitment over 2 years is what he's looking for. And in that money conversation, Mayfield used comps like Green Bay's Jordan Love at $55 million per year. You've got Trevor Lawrence in Jacksonville, $55 million per year. Brock Purdy, $53 million out of San Fran. So Mayfield and Mayfield's camp, they feel like he's among the best bargain players in recent years, and they're looking to get that money up there. But what is the kind of message that the Bucs are sending to Mayfield? Here's Marcus Spears, ESPN NFL analyst on NFL Live.
4: But Tampa, to me, is signaling it's not what we said. We do not think you are the answer for this franchise if you're offering me a contract only 2 years. Because quarterbacks that are franchise guys and the way the franchise looks at them, they offer them more than the two-year deal after they've done what Baker has done as far quarterback for them.
1: So that's the years, but what about the money? Also on NFL Live, you've got Mita Kimes weighing in on that $50 million price tag.
5: There's very few quarterbacks who make middle-class money. It's a small list of guys between $20 and $50 million average per year. It's either $50 million and up or guys on rookie deals and journeymen and very little in between. And I think we hear 50 and up and we think top 10 quarterback. But the reality is that's not quite true. It really is if you are an above-average quarterback and you're up, you're probably going to make more than $50 million a year. So I understand why Baker, who I do think is an above average quarterback, feels that he deserves that much.
1: As for if he can make a deal during the season, Mayfield says unless it's competitive, he doesn't expect his agent to bring him that deal. But no, this will not impact his season. If anything, it could be a gamble for Tampa Bay, as his price value, depending on how he plays, well, that price tag, it could increase. Mayfield may not be a holdout or in. Notably, though, a few are. Atlanta Falcons running back Bijan Robinson, Detroit Lions running back Jahmyr Gibbs both missed their second straight days of practice on day two of training camp. Robinson and Gibbs looking to reset that running back market with their deals. As far as Gibbs is concerned, Freddie Coleman thinks that he has every reason to expect that kind of money. Here he is, the host of Freddie and Harry on Bijan Robinson.
6: Pound for pound, I think this guy's the best player in the National Football League. Bijan Robinson, running back the Atlanta Falcons. 1,478 yards rushing, 5.2 yards a carry, 7 touchdowns. Catching the ball, 79 catches, averaging 10.4 yards per reception. A lot of wide receivers will love those kind of numbers, and he's doing that at the running back position with four touchdowns. He's in line for a big contract. And if Michael Penix Jr. can be relatively healthy, those numbers might be even better this year.
1: All right, and at least some contracts have been settled on day two of training camp. Free agent wide receiver Deebo Samuel, according to reports from Ian Rapoport of NFL Network, says that he will return to San Francisco on a one-year deal worth up to $7 million. Samuel, of course, played six seasons for the 49ers. He was traded to Washington last season for a 2025 fifth-round pick, but this would bring him back. And Saints wide receiver Chris Olave, four-year extension worth up to $132 million, $90 million guaranteed. All across the country, we've got training camp today at the Minnesota Vikings training camp. Well, they may have one of the most intriguing quarterback battles in the NFL right now. Through the opening stretch of training camp, there's still no clear winner between J.J. McCarthy and Kyler Murray. McCarthy looking to prove he's ready to become that franchise quarterback after injury-shortened seasons in that third year. And then Kyler Murray, he's making a strong case that experience should win out. But that's their case. What does Wes Phillips, Vikings head coach, have to think?
7: We're scripting out their reps, so we know who's getting what. And then you want to make sure that in one rack, okay, he had three passes and he had three runs. You know, you've got to, and what kind of passes were they? And are we really giving them a good and fair opportunity as we go through this competition? Those guys are professionals. They're all about it. And the good thing about Kyler just being a veteran is that he's got a lot of banked experience under his belt. So, you know, a lot of the things that maybe a rookie would be struggling with, hey, I'm not getting enough reps. He's seen just about everything and knows how to play football.
1: So the competition might be there, according to Phillips. If you ask McCarthy, if you ask Murray, yeah, there's that QB competition. If you ask unsportsmanlike Chris Canty, he says competition? What competition?
8: I don't know how many quarterbacks you can use Kwesi Adofo-Mensah, the former general manager, as the scapegoat for. J.J. McCarthy didn't work out. It's clear and obvious. Justin Jefferson isn't happy, which is a key in all of this. They fired the general manager, brought in somebody else. The head coach went out and got Kyler Murray to be a part of this quarterback competition. This has to work in Minnesota, and I don't know that the organization is going to continue to gamble away seasons on the promise that once upon a time was J.J. McCarthy. I think this is Kyler's show. If J.J. McCarthy somehow, some way ends up starting games, it would be because he blew everybody away in his training camp in preseason, or it would be because of an injury to Kyler.
1: When it comes to the New York Football Giants, Jackson Dart knows his role with the team, the second-year QB, hoping, though, that he'll have one of his number one targets back, Malik Nabers, back at full strength.
9: I got extreme confidence in myself, and I'm not gonna put myself in any spot that I feel like I'm not gonna be better than what I was before. So I don't see myself being what I was before. What I was before, which y'all saw my rookie year, I felt like that was basic. So, I mean, I got high standards for myself, and I know everybody has high standards for me also. But the standard that I hold myself to is very high, and I feel like whatever that standard that I hold myself to, you'll see sooner or later.
1: And here's Dart on that wide receiver.
10: Well, he definitely has a presence about him. There's an aura that he has on the field that is exhilarating, makes me happy, makes everybody happy just to see him out there. And I think for him, you know, he's had a lot of positives. So we're just going to continue to get him in slowly. And he's doing a great job with how he's attacking his recovery.
1: And under new head coach Harbaugh, well, the words are competitive, different, intense, and they are trying to make things change over there in East Rutherford, New Jersey. So development is the name of the game in Las Vegas. Kirk Cousins has the reins at QB, and Fernando Mendoza, well, he may have graduated college, but he is all in on studying.
11: I still have a long way. Yeah. I feel more comfortable, but I am nowhere near where I need to be, especially with learning the playbook, and I still need to go a lot longer and attack the playbook harder. So I'm still ways away, but I feel like I'm more comfortable from day two, especially from day one. And I'm just trying to do my part, focus the next rep, and do everything I possibly can to prepare myself to be the best asset I can for my team. And whatever decision is made at the end, that's fantastic. And I'm all for it. I just want the team to win. So that's where I'm at. But I believe that we have so many great players on the team, and there's a heightened sense of urgency.
1: Although sometimes learning and training comes from unlikely sources. And training camp is certainly a chance to hear what the guys have been up to during the off season. Yeah, the best training, if you ask Eric Gall Jr., Bengals tight end, that came from a bit of an unexpected place on a trip to Greece.
12: I was in Greece and out there the roads are real tight, and I got hit pretty hard, and you know, I got up, but nothing, it didn't faze me enough. It felt great. It was a good hit.
13: You're like crossing the street, or they hit you from behind? You were just walking?
12: I was like about to, and you know, it was like one of those weird vehicles, like a three-wheeler, and it kind of just, like, as I looked up, it was like kind of as if I just got sift blocked.
14: Did it feel like a little dose of football for a second?
12: It really did. Like, I bounced right back up. You know, I had a big scrape on my face because, you know, I kind of.
14: How fast was it going?
12: I got black. I don't know. As soon as I looked up, I was like about to cross the street, and as soon as he was avoiding somebody, yeah. It hit me pretty good. So,
15: how big was that for your confidence?
12: Like it was really huge. It was huge for my confidence. Like, it was like Drew and them. They're like, dude. I'm like, bro. Like, you don't understand. Like, that did a lot of good things for the mental.
1: You know, you're missing football when your reaction to getting leveled by a delivery truck is, that was big for my confidence. I can't wait to play. So, that's one way to look at it for Eric Gall Jr. with the Cincinnati Bengals, right? But you are listening right now to SportsCenter All Night on ESPN Radio, Sirius XM Channel 80, presented by Progressive Insurance. Major League Baseball, it is getting down to the wire for teams trying to prove what they should do when the trade deadline hits on Monday. As far as the Dodgers, well, if anything, it's adding one missing piece, but for them, they're just trying to keep up that consistency. A matchup with the Mariners this evening, and the Mariners a little bit more at stake, trying to stay fighting in that American League wild card picture. Every game is a measuring stick for them, and the Dodgers on the field without Shohei Ohtani because of knee soreness, but that didn't seem to be much of an issue.
16: 0-1 pitch. Swung on, hammer deep to right field. This ball's back. It is gone. Into the Seattle bullpen. Dalton rushing. A three-run shot for the Dodger catcher. It is 5-0.
1: Dalton rushing had that three-run home run as the Dodgers beat the Mariners 6-2. But Atlanta trying to prove that it can be one of those contenders as well, one of those teams that can catch the Dodgers and give them something to think about in the postseason.
17: Holmquist delivers. 0-2, served on a line right center field. It will splash down for a base hit. Baldwin will score. Acuna jogging home. And Ozzie Albies with a two-strike, two-out, two-run single to give the Braves a 5-3 lead here in the sixth.
1: Ozzie Albies helps lift the Braves over the Washington Nationals 5-4 on Thursday. He was 1-for-3, had that go-ahead 2-RBI single in the sixth inning. It was his 19th go-ahead RBI of the season, tied for fifth in the league. The Braves now have a three-game home win streak, tying their longest of the season. Well, it's always a good day when the Cubs and Cardinals play, even better when we get a chance for some extra innings.
18: The pitch. Line drive down the right field line. That's a fair ball. Cubs take the lead. The ball bounces off the sidewall. Bregman going for two slides. He's got a double. Cubs have a 3-2 lead. Alex Bregman delivers.
1: Cubs with their ninth extra inning win of the season. Most in Major League Baseball Thursday. It was their 15th extra inning game, which is tied with the Mets for most in the majors. Bregman had the go-ahead double in the 10th inning, his fifth career go-ahead hit in extra innings, but his first since 2023. The Cubs' first series win at the Cardinals since July of 2023, seventh straight road win of the series, longest active streak in Major League Baseball. The Cubs, they beat the Cardinals 4-2. We've got much more coming up ahead on SportsCenter All Night. 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
15: 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Jalen Hurts is talking about 100% alignment and zero entitlement this season. So will this be the year that Hurts finally gets the credit he deserves? 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
30: How much of a concern is the Ohtani situation for you? 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
1: Welcome back to SportsCenter All Night right here on ESPN Radio. Major League Baseball trade deadline continues to tick closer. We got some scores around the league on Thursday. Reds beat the Pirates 3-2 in a walk-off. Mets topped the Marlins 4-2. And the Giants and the Padres locked in 4-1.
2: Susak swings, and there's another one. This one is headed back home to San Francisco. Oh, what a shot. And it is 3-0 Giants.
1: Rookie Daniel Susak, two-run home run. He had three RBI. Robbie Ray pitched six impressive innings, winning his seventh straight decision, led the San Francisco Giants to that 4-1 victory over the Padres. They saw their five-game win streak snapped, dropped two games behind that in that final National League wild card spot. In the WNBA, the past two league champs battled in a nail-biter. Aces topped the Liberty 104-99. Chelsea Gray, she had 16 points before fouling out as she spoke with Prime Video after the game.
3: Chelsea, you had to turn into coach at the end there, and I saw you just getting into that timeout. What did you see at the end that eventually turned into that steal from Jackie?
4: We knew they were going to try to get a look for Sabrina or Sui from beyond the arc, so just staying present and up to touch and getting through it. I knew Jackie would read the situation for sure.
3: Yes, you fouled out, but I want to talk about the trust between you and as well as your coach, Becky Hammond. For her to draw that play coming out of the timeout, what does it say about the relationship that's transferred on this floor?
4: And we've been with each other for a long period of time, and so we have that built-in chemistry and that built-in trust. It doesn't just happen overnight, so super proud of this group and our trust within each other to get that done.
3: You talk about the cohesion, the chemistry, and the time that it takes. Is that what shows up for you when you think about these games that get close, but you are still able to find a way, and especially if you have someone like Asia Wilson on the floor?
4: It happens with little moments, whether it's help side defense, passing it one more, rebounding, boxing out. It's all the little things that sometimes don't show up in the stat sheet that we do for each other that gets the big picture done.
3: And last one for you, because I think, well, the last time you're on the floor, Asia makes that big bucket and you're back in the background just hyping her up. Is there anything she still does that surprises you?
4: Man, I'm blessed to be around her every day. I don't think we should or nobody should get satisfied with seeing greatness. We got to live it out and cherish it while they're still playing and give them their flowers now. So, yeah, I'm going to scream, yell, kick, whatever I got to do with Asia Wilson on the floor.
1: All right, so a win for the Aces, the Minnesota Lynx. They rolled to a win over the Toronto Tempo, 104-72. And in Chicago, the Sky beat the Sun 94-88 behind Camila Cardoso. She finished with 26 points in 21 minutes. Sun fall to 7-22 on the season. The Sky improved marginally to 10-18. That's your news on SportsCenter All Night. 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
5: How good is that? Are you entertained?
0: Number five.
1: On the south side of Chicago, Tristan Peters drew a bases-loaded walk as the White Sox won their second straight extra-inning game versus the Yankees. ESPN 1000.
6: The 3-0. It is high! And the game is over! Tristan Peters with a game-ending walk. Boy, Christmas has come early in the last 2 days playing these Yankees. They have been very giving. Two wins because of it.
0: Number four.
1: A big night from the Aces superstar Asia Wilson powering Vegas to a 104-99 win against the Liberty on Prime Video.
7: New York has won three straight close ball games. This one tightening up against their rival. Wilson! Bucket! And the foul!
8: Asia Wilson. With her 30-second bucket right here, taking her time, absorbing the contact, spinning, and finishing.
0: Number three.
1: The opening game of a four-game series between the Pirates and Reds was a nail-biter as Nathaniel Lowe's walk-off RBI lifted Cincinnati to victory.
9: 800-700-WLW.
10: The 2-1 pitch to Lowe. Swinging a bouncing ball toward the middle. Shortstop to his left field. Triolo to second, one. Back to first. Not in time, and Ellie scores. The Reds walk it off. Lowe beat it out at first, and the Reds are able to get Ellie home from third, and they beat the Pirates 3-2.
11: Number two.
9: Wilson Contreras slugs a go-ahead homer in the eighth to give the Red Sox the 5-4 win over the Athletics on WEEI.
10: All right, here's Contreras. Would you be surprised at all if they went back-to-back?
12: Nope.
10: Pitch is swung on and driven high and deep in the left field. It is gone! Back-to-back, Abreu and Contreras. Kidding me? And it is 5-4 Red Sox.
11: Number one.
9: And in Minnesota, Cody Clemens leads the Twins to a win in grand fashion. Treasure Island Baseball Network.
13: Pitch swung on and hit high in the air. Deep right center field for Cody Clemens towards the big wall, and it's gone for a game-winning grand slam. And Cody Clemens has fulfilled the prophecy, and the Twins walk off the Royals for the second time in three dramatic days. All hail King Cody at home plate as the Twins win it 4-3.
9: Those are your top sounds. 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
13: 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Deep right center field for Cody Clements towards the big wall, and it's gone.
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26: 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I've been told I'm a franchise quarterback. 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And so to not have a deal done is very disappointing.
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27: 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And when we fall short, we say we fell short. 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
1: 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We'll take you

0: hottest second half team tonight, trailing 4-3 against the Athletics, and well, they stayed hot.
1: Two balls and a strike. The pitch is swung on its sky to the center field. It is way back. Butler at the track, at the wall. It is gone. We are tied at 4. Wheeler. What a swing. And the Red Sox more late inning magic in Sacramento.
0: WEEI on the call, and they'll pick it up one pitch later.
1: All right, here's Contreras. Would you be surprised at all if they went back-to-back?
2: Nope.
1: Pitch is swung on and driven high and deep in the left field. It is gone! Back-to-back, Abreu and Contreras. Are you kidding me? And it is 5-4 Red Sox.
0: Would you be surprised at all if they went back-to-back? Nope. And there goes Contreras, his 23rd home run of the season. Sonny Gray on the mound. He was the A's first-round pick back in 2011. Rebounded from what was his first outing of the season. He went 7 innings this evening for his 13th win of the season. Plenty of afternoon games on Thursday. The Yankees 3.5 games back on the Rays in the AL East. They were taking on the White Sox, and it was a stellar outing on the mound for both sides in Chicago. Chicago starter Sean Burke, he didn't allow a run on 3 hits, struck out 10, walked 2 in 6 innings. While New York starter Ryan Weathers, he didn't allow a run on 3 hits through 7 innings, struck out 4, walked 3. His pitch count, 106. So here's the deal. No runs scored until the 10th, tied at 1 in the 11th.
3: The 3-0. It is high, and the game is over. Tristan Peters with a game-ending walk. Boy, Christmas has come early in the last 2 days playing these Yankees. They have been very giving. Two wins because of it.
0: And they were giving that walk-off walk, the team's first walk-off walk since August 5th of 2015 for the White Sox. That is that call on ESPN 1000. White Sox have their 9th walk-off win of the season. The Yankees, second straight day losing to the White Sox in extra innings. They've lost 5 straight games overall that have gone into extras. Here's skipper Aaron Boone after the loss.
4: We had a score of record point. The story is not, you know, the pitchers again did their job. You know, like, obviously, Stormy was great to get us going. The bullpen was good, including Cruz. Just score. That's the story, the beginning and end of it. We got to find a way.
5: Do you think that you guys need that?
4: I don't know, Randy. It doesn't matter. It doesn't matter. I'm not going to play the speculative game every single day now. What's going to happen Monday will happen or not happen. We have to score better. We have to do a better job offensively, period, and not looking over our shoulders for anyone. We have to find a way.
0: No clouds for Weathers, but there are also no runs for him either. Yankees 1-8 in extras this season. That's the worst in Major League Baseball. Well, we got some great pitching as well for the Twins and the Royals. Royals starter Noah Cameron dominated for 8 scoreless innings. He carried a no-no into the 7th, left with a 3-0 lead. Bullpen could not finish the job. Twins had 2 out, bottom 9, bases loaded for Cody Clemens. He was behind 0-2 in the count.
6: And the pitch swung on and hit high in the air. Deep right center field for Cody Clemens towards the big wall, and it's gone for a game-winning grand slam. And Cody Clemens has fulfilled the prophecy, and the Twins walk off the Royals for the second time in 3 dramatic games. All hail King Cody at home plate as the Twins win it.
0: All hail King Cody on the Treasure Island Baseball Network. Clemens had the ultimate grand slam, but according to him, is it his ultimate accomplishment in his career?
7: Number
2: one for sure. I mean, I've never had a walk-off home run in the big leagues. And for it to be a grand slam is kind of just like icing on the cake.

0: So yeah, I rank it top for sure. That's stuff that you dream about, you know, stuff like that when you're a little kid. That's what you envision doing. And so that was awesome.
1: Now, when it comes to the American League, all of those teams, they're chasing the Rays out of Tampa Bay, looking to win their third straight series, wrapping three against the Texas Rangers, tied at two into the eighth, two out, no one on for Cedric Mullins. He's got the first pitch swinging.
2: Swinging a fly ball down the left field line towards the corner, giving chase Langford back near the wall. This one jumps over the Crawford cutout. It's a home run for Cedric Mullins to the opposite field. It just missed the pole and went over the 315 sign. The Rays have taken a 3-2 lead.
1: Here's the thing. It is muddy. It is messy when it comes to the American League anyone's game. Cedric Mullins, seventh career go-ahead home run in the eighth inning or later. That's his second this season. And get this, the Rays are 12-1 this season when Mullins hits a home run. The Rays have won 8 of their last 10 after that 5-game losing streak. And they've got 64 wins, tied for second most before that, before August 1st in franchise history, trailing only 2023 with 65 wins. So the Rays in the mix, everybody in the mix as the trade deadline approaches. Here's Doug Glanville, ESPN MLB analyst, on how that's shaken out.
3: Well, I see teams that are going to make a lot of moves, you know, and it may not be the traditional, I'm trying to win the trade. There's much more of like a lateral win-win type of scenario. And you mentioned those three teams. Well, they're in the same division. Mm-hmm. So they're also looking at like, all right, how we get better than the teams we're going to compete a lot against. And so when you think of the Guardians, you think of the Twins, even teams like the Astros, a lot of these divisions in the American League are bunched up. Mm-hmm. And the question is it just like mediocrity or is it just parity? And the exposure that's going to come out of this is like, okay, who's really trying to push through? Because you might have teams with the same record and one is just like fire selling and the other's trying to get in. And it depends on where your organization is at the time, because sometimes you just want to get in because it's been a long time. Mm. And other times you want to make a move to say, I'm only going to do this if I'm going to win a division. Mm-hmm. So these teams in the American League in particular are going to expose all of this in the next couple of days.
1: Meanwhile, the Dodgers just beat the Mariners 6-2 for their second straight win. We'll have some highlights from that game coming up later in the hour. Right now, you're listening to SportsCenter All Night on ESPN Radio, Sirius XM, Channel 80. 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Well, NFL training camp day two, and that is 2 days too late for Baker Mayfield bargaining with the Bucs.
4: It's disappointing. It's, you know, I'm not the first one to go through it like this. This is kind of historically how they've done negotiations, which is disappointing when you think you're a cornerstone of the franchise to be treated like that. But disappointing. I know I'm no dummy. I know the contract and salary cap, what's going on. Franchise tag isn't exactly in play for them. It'd be a lot of dead money. So it is what it is. And like I said, unfortunate, but I'm excited. I'm in the best shape I've ever been in a really good place. And I'm feeling really confident with the staff that Todd's put together that we're going to have a really, really good team.
1: Baker Mayfield, he wanted his contract settled with the Tampa Bay Buccaneers before he got going in training camp. Well, he's there at training camp, not a holdout, not a hold in, but he doesn't plan to answer any more questions about those negotiations moving forward. So ESPN's Jeremy Fowler made sure to get, well, all of them in on Thursday.
5: Baker, we're used words like disrespected, disappointed, undervalued when it comes to your contract. What value did the team place on you that made you feel that way?
4: I mean, it was all three between years, average, and guarantees. Probably the most disappointing is years. Didn't get offered anything over two. And so when you're told you're a franchise quarterback and they handle it otherwise, that's disappointing. So felt like I earned that. It's not a poor me pity party over here. It is what it is. And so that's why I said the deadline was training camp. And focused on the team, focused on getting better and trying to give this team a better chance to win a Super Bowl.
5: What was their reasoning for that?
4: I don't know why I wasn't there. So I can't give an explanation.
5: You've said you're a franchise quarterback. You've shown that. Do you believe, and did you make a stance that you belong in that, you know, top 10 range, $50+ million? That's sort of the market and where you are.
4: Yeah. And I told them, I said it publicly, I was never trying to reset the market. I know where I fit in on that. I'm not over realistic on that, but it's also, I know just to be compensated, put in that category, and salary cap keeps going up. The guys that are going to re-sign next year, it's going to look a lot different. So at the end of the day, it'd probably be still right about top 15 next year this time, but it's unfortunate they failed to recognize that.
5: How far away were they from that range?
4: Pretty far.
5: Did you consider a holdout just considering the incredible leverage a established starting quarterback would have?
4: No, because I know it's, I got a bad taste in my mouth from last year, and I know the potential this group has. It's still, for me, the most important thing is winning and making sure that I'm a team first guy, and I wanted our guys to know that, and then I was dead serious about it. So never considered a holdout, hold in. I want to win ball games. I want to play with these guys. It's a special group, and that's why it feels like home. Yeah.
5: And then you mentioned the potential of this team. How do you quantify that? Like, what can it look like if everybody stays healthy and is clicking on all cylinders?
4: Yeah, it's potential is always just potential on paper. And we have that for sure. You know, last year, kind of fighting an uphill battle. None of our starting five offensive linemen on paper not once played a snap together. So it's hard to win in this league without those big boys. But, you know, we went through a lot of that, and we had a lot of guys play that probably weren't supposed to. So we have depth up front, got depth in the defensive line, some new additions. And so I'm excited about that.
5: Yeah. Have you been forced at all to think about free agency, other teams, any of those possibilities?
4: No, and that was kind of the big issue was, like, I want to be present where my feet are at. I am a Buccaneer right now. I am the quarterback for this team. How can I lead the best way possible? How can I win as many games as possible? And how can we win a Super Bowl?
5: And you've gone through this before, like you said, went through it in Cleveland, played well multiple spots, and here you are. You know, how have you processed what that means and why that is happening despite the play you put on the tape?
4: I don't know. There could be a lot of factors, but all I know is I can control what I can, and that's being the best possible quarterback for the Bucs and the best leader possible for this organization.
1: Now, Mayfield, of course, led the Bucs to back-to-back NFC South titles in 23-24. Injuries derailed those three-peat hopes back in 25, but renewed hopes for 2026. If anything, it's a gamble for the Bucs to see if he can up his value. And as for if he'll entertain offers during training camp or during the season, Mayfield said, well, his agent can bring them to him, but he knows his agent won't bug him unless it's something that is what he believes to be a competitive value. Hardly the only players still looking to iron out their contracts, though. 2023 first rounders, a couple of them, Atlanta Falcons running back Bijan Robinson and Detroit Lions running back Jahmyr Gibbs. Gibbs missed his second straight day of practice. Dan Campbell, Lions head coach, weighs in on how he's feeling about that.
6: I'll just leave it this. You guys know how I feel, how we feel about Gibbs, and what the team feels about him. And I'll leave it at that. Listen, all the other stuff, my job is to coach who's out there right now. And I love the kid. But I got a team to coach right now. And listen, whatever all this at some point here, it'll get done. It's going to get done. I'm not even sweating it.
1: Gibbs, Robinson, they could reset the running back market with their deals. Currently, it's Saquon Barkley setting the standard. He's the NFL's highest paid running back with his contract worth an annual average of about $20.6 million. Well, coming up 23 days out from college football kickoff, but the games, they have already begun at Big Ten Media Days. 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
26: So who's going to say something from an NFL training camp or from college football that'll leave us saying, man, oh, man, why did they say that? 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
1: One more day until you can say college football starts this month. And Indiana head coach, the defending champions, Kurt Cignetti, well, he's getting everybody fired up at Big Ten Media Days.
2: The Big Ten is the best league in football, and a lot of really good football teams. It's hard to win on the road. Very physical football teams, very well coached. It definitely prepares you for the playoffs. There's no doubt about it. The numbers speak for themselves. I mean, we don't run a hype machine up here in the Midwest. We believe everything's earned, not given. And when we fall short, we say we fell short. We don't cry a river, whine, and complain.
1: That's what you call poking the bear, the bulldogs, or, I don't know, grabbing the bull by its long horns, right? Later on SportsCenter, he referenced it as that conference down south. Give him a little credit, too. Big Ten teams back-to-back-to-back national champions. Cignetti's Hoosiers, of course, the defending, but staying up north, Ian Fitzsimmons of ESPN Radio's Amber and Ian, he's been at Big Ten Media Days, caught up with the new Michigan head coach, Kyle Whittingham.
3: Michigan head coach, Kyle Whittingham. It just sounds so weird, man. I've known you 25 years. What's it like for you?
4: It was a big adjustment, a big change, but I'll tell you what, the University of Michigan is a special place now. It's got the history, the tradition, the resources, the academics. It doesn't really want for anything. I mean, it's a place where it's the one of the standard bearers of college football.
3: I never dreamed that you'd leave the Wasatch Front.
4: Well,
3: so, yeah, I know. I mean, so, like, again, it's...
4: Yeah, nothing lasts forever. Yeah.
3: What was it about continuing? Because, you have the family. You have everything. You know, I know you love the Harley. I know you love skiing. I know you love hiking and fishing.
4: Yeah.
3: I know Ann Arbor's got some of that.
4: Yeah.
3: But that was home for you for better part of 40 years.
4: You're right.
3: Fire away, man. Why?
4: The allure of winning a national championship and being able to compete for that every single year is something that I think every coach would jump at the opportunity of.
3: How much was the thought of missing the whistle?
4: Part of it. But I feel like I really, at the time, felt like I had a lot of gas left in the tank. But we had done just about everything we could do at Utah. It was time for an opportunity for someone else to lead the program. And if the right team had not called, I wouldn't be coaching right now. But there was about 6 or 8 teams that if I got the call, I was definitely going to be interested.
3: Michigan was obviously
4: top of that list.
3: What do you have? Because your teams, man, you're built from the guts out. What do you have in this group coming in as a first-year head coach?
4: Well, I think we've got the makings of just that. We got a physical front on both sides of the ball, which was our calling card in Utah. We've got a running back room that's as good as any in the country. Jordan Marshall and Savion Hyder and Bryson Coonsdahl. And so it's a situation where Michigan football and what it has been and what it was in its heyday falls right in line with what we expect now.
1: And when it comes to, well, that conference down south, the SEC, of course, those Cignetti's words, Texas head coach Steve Sarkisian joined the Rich Eisen show to talk about, well, what else, Arch Manning?
5: I really don't think he cares about what somebody says about him, some being good, some being bad. There's people out there who still think he's going to be the first pick of the draft. There's still people out there who still think he's going to win the Heisman Trophy. But there's plenty of other people who think he may not be. And that's okay, too. I just don't think it moves the needle for him. And I think it takes that experience of wearing the weight of the name on his back and wearing the weight of the name on the front of his jersey to understand that he still has to put that jersey on every Saturday. And the opinions of others are really irrelevant to his preparation, to his work ethic, to his drive, to the type of leader he is in that locker room, to the way he plays.
1: Steve Sarkisian on the Rich Eisen show. Well, we've got eyes on the Major League Baseball trade deadline that's set for Monday, but that deadline is Sunday in the WNBA. 5-time All-Star guard Kelsey Plum on Thursday said she's not taking anything personal amid some growing speculation that the Los Angeles Sparks could move her before that trade deadline. But we got three games on the schedule on Thursday evening, a marquee matchup between the last two WNBA champs. Of course, that's the New York Liberty and Las Vegas Aces. Aces holding a two-point lead with under a minute to play.
6: New York has won three straight close ball games. This one tightening up against their rivals. Wilson, bucket, and the foul.
7: Asia Wilson with her 30-second bucket right here, taking her time, absorbing the contact, spinning, and finishing.
1: Asia Wilson, 33 points, 10 rebounds. Jackie Young added 27 points, 9 assists, just shy of a double-double. Chelsea Gray, she added 16 before fouling out. And of note, Brianna Stewart on the other side, she had 26 points and 11 rebounds for New York and moved into 10th on the WNBA's career scoring list. Stewart has 6,588 points. She made a basket in the lane early in the third, moving her past Candace Parker. Now, some teams, they were going to be the unlucky ones on the end of Nafisa Collier's season debut. The Toronto Tempo, they drew the shortest of straws back-to-back. 15 against Tempo on Tuesday in her debut, and 16 tonight.
8: Post-touch, Collier rips through, and Nafisa Collier is now at 16 points.
1: Collier, Olivia Miles, and Courtney Williams, they each had 16 points. Though this was the first time in Miles' WNBA career that she did not have an assist. The Lynx have 9 straight wins, tied for longest in franchise history in the last 10 seasons, and they improved to 24-6. So, coming up, what matters more to Baker Mayfield, time or money? And we go around the league for day 2 of NFL training camp.
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1: We're still cooking here on SportsCenter All Night. We've got your half-hour headlines. Major League Baseball trade deadline just 3 days out. How are things shaking up for those buyers, sellers? Tarek Skubal, what's the sweepstakes for him? And we've got day two of NFL training camp. That is in the books. What's the story shaping up to be so far? Well, the biggest story of day two, anyway, coming out of Tampa Bay's camp and Baker Mayfield.
2: Baker, we're used words like disrespected, disappointed, undervalued when it comes to your contract. What value did the team place on you that made you feel that way?
3: I mean, it was all three between years, average, and guarantees. Probably the most disappointing is years. Didn't get offered anything over two. And so when you're told you're a franchise quarterback and they handle it otherwise, that's disappointing. So I felt like I earned that. It's not a poor me pity party over here. It is what it is. And so that's why I said the deadline was training camp. Focused on the team, focused on getting better and trying to give this team a better chance to win a Super Bowl.
2: You've said you're a franchise quarterback. You've shown that. Do you believe and did you make a stance that you belong in that, you know, top 10 range, $50+ million? That's sort of the market and where you are.
3: Yeah. And I told them, I said it publicly, I was never trying to reset the market. I know where I fit in on that. I'm not over realistic on that, but it's also, I know just to be compensated, put in that category, and salary cap keeps going up. The guys that are going to re-sign next year, it's going to look a lot different. So at the end of the day, it'd probably be still right about top 15 next year this time. And but it's unfortunate they failed to recognize that.
2: How far away were they from that range?
3: Pretty far.
1: Pretty far. And Mayfield has a laundry list of reasons that they haven't gotten a deal done. First and foremost, he doesn't like the structure of the contract, says it wasn't suitable, mainly in that guaranteed money space. But he's also adamant, you heard him there, about wanting a longer commitment than 2 years. If he's to be the franchise quarterback, well, a commitment over 2 years is what he's looking for. And in that money conversation, Mayfield used comps like Green Bay's Jordan Love at $55 million per year. You've got Trevor Lawrence in Jacksonville, $55 million per year. Brock Purdy, $53 million out of San Fran. So Mayfield and Mayfield's camp, they feel like he's among the best bargain players in recent years, and they're looking to get that money up there. But what is the kind of message that the Bucs are sending to Mayfield? Here's Marcus Spears, ESPN NFL analyst on NFL Live.
4: But Tampa, to me, is signaling it's not what we said. We do not think you are the answer for this franchise if you're offering me a contract only 2 years. Because quarterbacks that are franchise guys and the way the franchise looks at them, they offer them more than a two-year deal after they've done what Baker has done as starting quarterback for them.
1: So that's the years, but what about the money? Also on NFL Live, you've got Mita Kimes weighing in on that $50 million price tag.
5: There's very few quarterbacks who make middle-class money. It's a small list of guys between $20 and $50 million average per year. It's either $50 million and up or guys on rookie deals and journeymen and very little in between. And I think we hear 50 and up and we think top 10 quarterback. But the reality is that's not quite true. It really is if you are an above-average quarterback and you're up, you're probably going to make more than $50 million a year. So I understand why Baker, who I do think is an above average quarterback, feels that he deserves that much.
1: As for if he can make a deal during the season, Mayfield says unless it's competitive, he doesn't expect his agent to bring him that deal. But no, this will not impact his season. If anything, it could be a gamble for Tampa Bay, as his price value, depending on how he plays, well, that price tag, it could increase. Mayfield may not be a holdout or in. Notably, though, a few are. Atlanta Falcons running back Bijan Robinson, Detroit Lions running back Jahmyr Gibbs both missed their second straight days of practice on day two of training camp. Robinson and Gibbs looking to reset that running back market with their deals. As far as Gibbs is concerned, Freddie Coleman thinks that he has every reason to expect that kind of money. Here he is, the host of Freddie and Harry on Bijan Robinson.
6: Pound for pound, I think this guy's the best player in the National Football League. Bijan Robinson, running back of the Atlanta Falcons. 1,478 yards rushing, 5.2 yards a carry, 7 touchdowns. Catching the ball, 79 catches, averaging 10.4 yards per reception. A lot of wide receivers will love those kind of numbers, and he's doing that at the running back position with four touchdowns. He's in line for a big contract. And if Michael Penix Jr. can be relatively healthy, those numbers might be even better this year.
1: All right, and at least some contracts have been settled on day two of training camp. Free agent wide receiver Deebo Samuel, according to reports from Ian Rapoport of NFL Network, says that he will return to San Francisco on a one-year deal worth up to $7 million. Samuel, of course, played six seasons for the 49ers. He was traded to Washington last season for a 2025 fifth-round pick, but this would bring him back. And Saints wide receiver Chris Olave, four-year extension worth up to $132 million, $90 million guaranteed. All across the country, we've got training camp today at the Minnesota Vikings training camp. Well, they may have one of the most intriguing quarterback battles in the NFL right now. Through the opening stretch of training camp, there's still no clear winner between J.J. McCarthy and Kyler Murray. McCarthy looking to prove he's ready to become that franchise quarterback after injury-shortened seasons in that third year. And then Kyler Murray, he's making a strong case that experience should win out. But that's their case. What does Wes Phillips, Vikings head coach, have to think?
7: We're scripting out their reps, so we know who's getting what. And then you want to make sure that in one rack, okay, he had three passes and he had three runs. You know, you've got to... And what kind of passes were they? And are we really giving them a good and fair opportunity as we go through this competition? Those guys are professionals. They're all about it. And the good thing about Kyler just being a veteran is that he's got a lot of banked experience under his belt. So, you know, a lot of the things that maybe a rookie would be struggling with, hey, I'm not getting enough reps. He's seen just about everything and knows how to play football.
1: So the competition might be there, according to Phillips. If you ask McCarthy, if you ask Murray, yeah, there's that QB competition. If you ask unsportsmanlike Chris Canty, he says competition? What competition?
8: I don't know how many quarterbacks you can use Kwesi Adofo-Mensah, the former general manager, as the scapegoat for. J.J. McCarthy didn't work out. It's clear and obvious. Justin Jefferson isn't happy, which is a key in all of this. They fired the general manager, brought in somebody else. The head coach went out and got Kyler Murray to be a part of this quarterback competition. This has to work in Minnesota, and I don't know that the organization is going to continue to gamble away seasons on the promise that once upon a time was J.J. McCarthy. I think this is Kyler's show. If J.J. McCarthy somehow, some way ends up starting games, it would be because he blew everybody away in his training camp in preseason, or it would be because of an injury to Kyler.
1: When it comes to the New York Football Giants, Jackson Dart knows his role with the team, the second-year QB, hoping, though, that he'll have one of his number one targets back, Malik Nabers, back at full strength.
9: I got extreme confidence in myself, and I'm not gonna put myself in any spot that I feel like I'm not going to be better than what I was before. So I don't see myself being what I was before. What I was before, which y'all saw my rookie year, I felt like that was basic. So, I mean, I got high standards for myself, and I know everybody has high standards for me also. But the standard that I hold myself to is very high, and I feel like whatever that standard that I hold myself to, you'll see sooner or later.
1: And here's Dart on that wide receiver.
10: Well, he definitely has a presence about him. There's an aura that he has on the field that is exhilarating, makes me happy, makes everybody happy just to see him out there. And I think for him, you know, he's had a lot of positives. So we're just going to continue to get him in slowly. And he's doing a great job with how he's attacking his recovery.
1: And under new head coach Harbaugh, well, the words are competitive, different, intense. And they are trying to make things change over there in East Rutherford, New Jersey. So development is the name of the game in Las Vegas. Kirk Cousins has the reins at QB. And Fernando Mendoza, well, he may have graduated college, but he is all in on studying.
11: I still have a long way. Yeah. I feel more comfortable, but I am nowhere near where I need to be, especially with learning the playbook, and I still need to go a lot longer and attack the playbook harder. So I'm still ways away, but I feel like I'm more comfortable from day two, especially from day one. I'm just trying to do my part, focus on the next rep, and do everything I possibly can to prepare myself to be the best asset I can for my team. And whatever decision is made at the end, that's fantastic, and I'm all for it. I just want the team to win. So that's where I'm at, but I believe that we have so many great players on the team, and there's a heightened sense of urgency.
1: Although sometimes learning and training comes from unlikely sources, and training camp is certainly a chance to hear what the guys have been up to during the off season. Yeah, the best training, if you ask Eric Gall Jr., Bengals tight end, that came from a bit of an unexpected place on a trip to Greece.
12: I was in Greece, and out there the roads are real tight, and I got hit pretty hard, and you know, I got up, like nothing, it didn't faze me, and it felt great. It was a good hit.
13: You were like crossing the street, or you they hit you from behind? You were walking.
12: I was like about to, and you know, it was like one of those weird vehicles, like I think he called it a three wheeler, and it kind of just. Like, I just, as I looked up, it was like kind of as if I just got stiff blocked.
14: Did it feel like a little dose of football for a second?
12: It really did. Like, I bounced right back up. You know, I had a big scrape on my face because, you know, I kind of.
14: How fast was it going?
12: I got black. I don't know. As soon as I looked up, I was like about to cross the street, and as soon as he was avoiding somebody, it hit me pretty good. So.
15: How big was that for your confidence?
12: Like it was really huge. It was huge for my confidence. Like, it was, like, Drew and them, they're like, dude. I'm like, bro, like, you don't understand. Like, that did a lot of good things for the mental.
1: You know you're missing football when your reaction to getting leveled by a delivery truck is, that was big for my confidence. I can't wait to play. So that's one way to look at it for Eric Gall Jr. with the Cincinnati Bengals, right? But you are listening right now to SportsCenter All Night on ESPN Radio, Sirius XM Channel 80, presented by Progressive Insurance. Major League Baseball, it is getting down to the wire for teams trying to prove what they should do when the trade deadline hits on Monday. As far as the Dodgers, well, if anything, it's adding one missing piece, but for them, they're just trying to keep up that consistency. A matchup with the Mariners this evening, and the Mariners a little bit more at stake, trying to stay fighting in that American League wild card picture. Every game is a measuring stick for them, and the Dodgers on the field without Shohei Ohtani because of knee soreness, but that didn't seem to be much of an issue.
16: 0-1 pitch. Swung on, hammer deep to right field. This ball's back. It is gone. Into the Seattle bullpen. Dalton rushing. A three-run shot for the Dodger catcher. It is 5-0.
1: Dalton rushing had that three-run home run as the Dodgers beat the Mariners 6-2. But Atlanta trying to prove that it can be one of those contenders as well, one of those teams that can catch the Dodgers and give them something to think about in the postseason.
16: Holmquist delivers. 0-2, served on a line right center field. It will splash down for a base hit. Baldwin will score. Acuna jogging home. And Ozzie Albies with a two-strike, two-out, two-run single to give the Braves a 5-3 lead here in the sixth.
1: Ozzie Albies helps lift the Braves over the Washington Nationals 5-4 on Thursday. He was 1-for-3, had that go-ahead 2-RBI single in the sixth inning. It was his 19th go-ahead RBI of the season, tied for fifth in the league. The Braves now have a three-game home win streak, tying their longest of the season. Well, it's always a good day when the Cubs and Cardinals play, even better when we get a chance for some extra innings.
16: The pitch. Line drive down the right field line. That's a fair ball. Cubs take the lead. The ball bounces off the sidewall. Bregman going for two, slides. He's got a double. Cubs have a 3-2 lead. Alex Bregman delivers.
1: Cubs with their ninth extra inning win of the season. Most in Major League Baseball Thursday. It was their 15th extra inning game, which is tied with the Mets for most in the majors. Bregman had the go-ahead double in the 10th inning, his fifth career go-ahead hit in extra innings, but his first since 2023. The Cubs' first series win at the Cardinals since July of 2023. Seventh straight road win of the series. Longest active streak in Major League Baseball. The Cubs, they beat the Cardinals 4-2. We've got much more coming up ahead on SportsCenter All Night. 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
1: Welcome back to SportsCenter All Night right here on ESPN Radio. Major League Baseball trade deadline continues to tick closer. We got some scores around the league on Thursday. Reds beat the Pirates 3-2 in a walk-off. Mets topped the Marlins 4-2. And the Giants and the Padres locked in 4-1.
2: Two sack swings, and there's another one. This one is headed back home to San Francisco. Oh, what a shot. And it is 3-0 Giants.
1: Rookie Daniel Susak, two-run home run. He had three RBI. Robbie Ray pitched six impressive innings, winning his seventh straight decision, led the San Francisco Giants to that 4-1 victory over the Padres. They saw their five-game win streak snapped, dropped two games behind that in that final National League wild card spot. In the WNBA, the past two league champs battled in a nail-biter. Aces topped the Liberty 104-99. Chelsea Gray, she had 16 points before fouling out as she spoke with Prime Video after the game.
3: Chelsea, you had to turn into coach at the end there, and I saw you just getting into that timeout. What did you see at the end that eventually turned into that steal from Jackie?
4: They're going to try to get a look for Sabrina or a Stewie from beyond the arc. So just staying present and up to touch and getting through it. I know Jackie would read the situation for sure.
3: Yes, you fouled out, but I want to talk about the trust between you and as well as your coach, Becky Hammond. For her to draw up that play coming out of the timeout, what does it say about the relationship that's transferred on this floor?
4: And we've been with each other for a long period of time, so we have that built-in chemistry and that built-in trust. It doesn't just happen overnight, so super proud of this group and our trust within each other to get that done.
3: You talk about the cohesion, the chemistry, and the time that it takes. Is that what shows up for you when you think about these games that get close, but you are still able to find a way, and especially if you have someone like Asia Wilson on the floor?
4: It happens with little moments, whether it's help side defense, passing it one more, rebounding, boxing out. It's all the little things that sometimes don't show up in the stat sheet that we do for each other that gets the big picture done.
3: And last one for you, because I think, well, the last time you were on the floor, Asia makes that big bucket, and you're back in the background just hyping her up. Is there anything she still does that surprises you?
4: Man, I'm blessed to be around her every day. I don't think we should or nobody should get satisfied with seeing greatness. We got to live it out and cherish it while they're still playing and giving their flowers now. So, I'm going to scream, yell, kick, whatever I got to do with Asia Wilson on the floor.
1: All right, so a win for the Aces, the Minnesota Lynx. They rolled to a win over the Toronto Tempo, 104-72. And in Chicago, the Sky beat the Sun 94-88 behind Camila Cardoso. She finished with 26 points in 21 minutes. Sun fall to 7-22 on the season. The Sky improved marginally to 10-18. That's your news on SportsCenter All Night. 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
0: Number 5.
1: On the south side of Chicago, Tristan Peters drew a bases-loaded walk as the White Sox won their second straight extra-inning game versus the Yankees. ESPN 1000.
6: The 3-0. It is high! And the game is over! Tristan Peters with a game-ending walk. Boy, Christmas has come early in the last 2 days playing these Yankees. They have been very giving. Two wins because of it.
0: Number 4.
1: A big night from the Aces superstar Asia Wilson, powering Vegas to a 104-99 win against the Liberty on Prime Video.
7: New York has won 3 straight close ball games. This one tightening up against their rival. Wilson! Bucket! And the foul!
8: Asia Wilson with her 30-second bucket right here, taking her time, absorbing the contact, spinning,
9: and finish it.
0: Number three.
3: The opening game of a four-game series between the Pirates and Reds was a nail-biter as Nathaniel Lowe's walk-off RBI lifted Cincinnati to victory. 700 WLW.
10: The 2-1 pitch to Lowe. Swinging a bouncing ball toward the middle. Shortstop to his left field. Triolo to second, one. Back to first. Not in time, and Ellie scores. The Reds walk it off. Lowe beat it out at first, and the Reds are able to get Ellie home from third, and they beat the Pirates 3-2.
0: Number two.
3: Wilson Contreras slugs a go-ahead homer in the eighth to give the Red Sox the 5-4 win over the Athletics on WEEI.
10: All right, here's Contreras. Would you be surprised at all if they went back-to-back?
11: Nope.
10: Pitch is swung on and driven high and deep in the left field. It is gone! Back-to-back, Abreu and Contreras. Are you kidding me? And it is 5-4 Red Sox.
0: Number one.
3: And in Minnesota, Cody Clemens leads the Twins to a win in grand fashion. Treasure Island Baseball Network.
12: Pitch swung on and hit high in the air. Deep right center field for Cody Clemens towards the big wall, and it's gone for a game-winning grand slam. And Cody Clemens has fulfilled the prophecy, and the Twins walk off the Royals for the second time in three dramatic days. All hail King Cody at home plate as the Twins win it 4-3.
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29: 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A lot of conversation around Philadelphia Eagles, Jalen Hurts, comments made. We will get to Mullen, Michelle Smallman, Chris Canty, Evan Cohen. Good morning, everybody. How are we doing today?
30: Doing pretty good, Ev.
29: Good.
30: Sounds like it feels like I'm doing better than Baker Mayfield.
29: Well, we'll get to that. Boy, yeah. And shout out Jeremy Fowler. What a one-on-one he put together.
30: That was awesome.
29: Oh, my God, with Baker Mayfield, which we will get to in a couple minutes. Smalls, how you doing?
31: I'm doing well. Good morning, you guys. Great job on First Take yesterday. You got a lot of people talking, not only about your frog brooch, CeCe, which I thought was amazing.
30: Thank you.
31: Great flair and accessories that put it on.
29: What did you say?
31: Frog brooch.
29: What's brooch mean?
30: Don't do it.
29: No, I'm not saying word of the day.
30: Don't do it.
29: What is a brooch? Is that like a common term?
31: It's like a pin that usually has jewels on it.
29: Never heard that term in my life.
31: Or it could be solid metal, but oftentimes it will have jewels on it. It's a pin that you pin on your lapel, a brooch.
29: Didn't know that.
31: Yeah.
30: That is common knowledge, sir.
31: Yeah.
29: I didn't know that.
31: Also could be a verb, but in this case, we're talking about this frog brooch that CeCe had on. Gorgeous piece. I really loved it.
29: You look good in that one. That's a good angle.
31: That is
29: a
31: good
29: still
31: angle.
29: Shot of it.
31: This is
29: Rob. Get
31: now this
29: still
31: face
29: shot.
31: I'm used to because this is what this Canty looks like
29: he's
31: looking
29: gonna
31: at
29: kill me
31: Evan
29: on one of these.
31: Perplexed.
29: We're just watching for those in the radio audience. We're looking back at some of CeCe's looks at me yesterday on First Take.
31: It was great, but you guys got people talking not only because of Canty's beautiful accessories, but because of the conversations that you were having around Jalen Hurts
29: And the conversation that happened before.

0: This is a professional environment. If somebody is wearing sunglasses, it is fair game to ask what the sunglasses are for.
1: I agree.
0: I have worn sunglasses on this show.
1: Yes, you have.
0: And people have asked me, why are you wearing sunglasses on the show? I had a sty in my eye. Subsequently, it swole up. So, hence the sunglasses.
1: But you're a gamer. You didn't miss anything.
0: But I had no problem explaining it.
1: Mm-hmm.
0: I don't think it's out of pocket to ask the question why you got sunglasses on when you're indoors in the basement of a building.
2: Understood. Did you give me a look after the fact of, oh boy, that was a mistake?
0: Yes, I did.
2: Because
0: I never want to make people feel self-conscious about what they got going on.
2: He did not go home because of CeCe.
1: Please clarify that, because I think a lot of people are thinking.
2: He did not go home because of CeCe. He had some illness that affected his eye. See, this is as friendly of a guy. He's popped in our studios before. Like, he's cool. And he's cool if we talk about this, I'm sure. But he, literally moments after, someone who plays the same position as him on a different show showed up. It's like, all right, I'm filling in for so-and-so. I'm like, what? He was here 2 seconds ago. They're like, yeah, the eye injury has to go home. And CeCe wants to know what kind of brand sunglasses the guy's wearing. Like, yo, those Prada? What are those over there? You did, for a minute, you felt like me. For a minute. Then you got out of it.
0: Just conceptually, and I'm not judging this person for how they played it yesterday, but if you show up to work and then don't work, it feels like a terrible waste of an off day.
2: No, you get credit for the on day. They sent you home sick. Trust me.
0: That's great way to play it then.
1: Because then you can automatically assume you're going to get the next day off.
2: So if you take off Thursday, you're probably going to take off Friday.
1: That's
0: so if you show up for work and then you have a medical emergency where you have to go home, you get credit for that day even if you didn't work?
2: Well, I don't know. I don't know, actually, now. Nuno is talking in
3: my
2: ear.
3: Yeah, that's not how it works.
0: It's not how it works. I'm about to say, what game is that?
3: If you show up, let's say Pat's been sick all day. So at 7 o'clock, he's like, I'm not feeling well. Pat's only going to put in for the time he's actually here, and then you.
2: Well, but that's if you're an hourly teammate.
3: No, like even myself, anyone who has care or sick time, like
2: you have to take the sick day if you're there and then go home.
3: But you put in for the time you're actually at work, and then you put out for the rest of the time that you're going to miss that day.
2: All right. I don't know. I don't know how it works. He was there yesterday until CeCe made him go home. Wow. Anyway,
0: wow.
2: Yes,
0: you love finding ways to make me the bad guy, don't you? You love
2: it. What did we do 2 days ago?
0: He loves it.
2: Hold on.
1: That's not you being the bad guy.
0: He revels in it.
2: No, wait a second.
1: But that's not you being the bad guy. If anything, that's you engaging with a teammate and maybe in some ways complimenting them because they have the sunglasses on and they probably look cool.
0: And maybe having a way to make light of a situation that they might otherwise be sensitive about.
1: And then you're like, I too have had a sty and I too have worn sunglasses at work. We're in the same space here. I got your back.
0: Exactly.
1: Yeah.
2: What did you do to me on Monday when I said to the person who came in, again, a backup person for this role, hey, it's in his contract. He can't be closer than 6 feet away from me. And the person left like, I don't know what I'm supposed to do with them on set. You destroyed me for that.
0: Yeah, but that person didn't know our relationship dynamic.
2: That backfired. I'm not going to
0: exactly.
2: lie. That was not ideal.
1: So both of you have said something to this one person.
0: His was way worse. You see, he's trying to conflate it right now, Smalls. His was way worse.
1: Yeah.
2: You sent the guy home.
0: Because literally the stage director said, hey, just be nice to each other. there was concern that I might go after Evan.
1: Because they tune in.
0: Exactly.
2: I don't know if this is a reason for them to put us on First Take together more or less after what's happened here this
1: week. Definitely more.
2: But
1: you guys are
2: fun.
1: Awesome.
2: It's been amazing. And shout out to everybody with First Take. What an awesome show. Great team. Boy, Shay's freaking amazing.
1: She's so good
2: at that job. And just
1: and the coolest person alive.
2: Oh, my God. Like, everything. Knows exactly where to go. Then pops in the – like, it's unbelievable. If only we had somebody running this show, a point guard position as good. Anyway, She's amazing. She is amazing.
1: We are big Shay fans here.
2: We did have a conversation about the Philadelphia Eagles and Jalen Hurts, top five QBs with the most on the line this year. CeCe did an A-list, and Jordan Rodgers, who was as awesome as could be also, ESPN football analyst, had this to say about Jalen Hurts, and he should have been higher on Canty's list with something to prove and something on the line this year.
4: Jalen Hurts way too low. Way too low. Think about this.
5: You were in the Super Bowl 2 years.
4: I know, but when you were in college.

0: You're in your 20s, you broke up with your girlfriend or boyfriend. You're under some pressure to have fun at concerts, take pictures, look like you're having fun at dinner. But my life is so much better. His number one wide receiver is with the MVP runner-up. They're going to push the ball downfield. He's going to put up big numbers. Jalen Hurts has got to prove, hey, I'm better without you.
1: Herbert, Burrow, Prescott, those guys were above him on that list. Why was he where he was?
2: Well, let me qualify the list first of all. The list was quarterbacks with most on the line this upcoming season. Career-defining year, a quarterback that could be in Canton one day, but a quarterback that could also get their head coach fired by season's end. That was the qualifications for the list.
1: Mm-hmm. Which is an extreme gap, obviously.
2: Exactly.
1: Canton and termination.
2: Exactly. So if you look at Jalen Hurts, have we not had conversations about his head coach Nick Sirianni being fired if things go left this year?
1: Yes, but I believe that's absurd.
2: Okay,
1: but yes.
2: Okay,
1: yes,
2: we've had those conversations.
1: Yes.
2: Pat Costello, who is a diehard Eagles fan, has said he's over Nick Sirianni. He put him in, I'm over at the second.
3: He did.
2: So there is that, okay? Then also, when you look at the resume for Jalen Hurts, it feels like one that's trending toward Canton. But would anybody say that Jalen Hurts is a Hall of Famer today?
3: No.
2: Exactly. So that's the point. This is a career-defining season for Jalen Hurts. We have not seen him be an elite quarterback without A.J. Brown. And they build the trade to New England as addition by subtraction. So that is why Jalen Hurts was fourth on my list. And I felt like that was a healthy amount of respect for all that he's accomplished by having him so far down the line.
3: Based on the parameters of the list, I understand why Jalen Hurts' name was on there, because there's not many quarterbacks that fit that criteria.
2: No.
3: That are accomplished and talented enough where you could be in the Canton conversation while also having a head coach that could be on the hot seat. It's a difficult line to walk.
2: Smalls, there are only two active quarterbacks that have played in multiple Super Bowls. Patrick Mahomes and Jalen Hurts.
3: And Jalen Hurts played Patrick Mahomes in both of those.
2: If Patrick Mahomes' career ended today, he is a first ballot Hall of Famer.
3: No doubt.
2: And he is a top five quarterback all time.
3: However, isn't it more, or continuing to illustrate the way we view Jalen Hurts and the disparity that exists between what he's accomplished and how we speak about him? He is the guy that's in that conversation with Patrick Mahomes, who's been to multiple Super Bowls, and he's won one, and he's a Super Bowl MVP, and he outplayed Patrick Mahomes, a surefire Hall of Famer in both of them. Josh Allen hasn't done that. Lamar Jackson hasn't done that. Joe Burrow hasn't done that. Justin Herbert hasn't done that. Trevor Lawrence hasn't done that. So many of these other quarterbacks that we talk about with glowing terms have not accomplished a fraction of what Jalen Hurts has. Yet somehow he's still overlooked, and somehow he's still in a conversation where things could go awry in Philly and his head coach could be out of a job. It's a very unique set of circumstances with that team and with that quarterback specifically.
1: Yeah, and I do think it's a career year opportunity for him. I picked him for MVP because of that, because narrative matters. And this is going to be the only year that it's the first year that they got rid of his star wide receiver. There will not be a second year where it's the first year where they got rid of A.J. Brown. Now, maybe they get rid of Devontae Smith after this year. I don't think that's happening. But that's why this is the year. What is he, right? Is he riding the bus or is he driving the bus? And I personally believe he is driving the bus. And you are right in this regard. But let's spin all things regular season-wise positively for Jalen Hurts. If I am somehow right and he somehow wins MVP of the NFL, does he become a Hall of Famer as a result? To CeCe's extreme on that, Canton or termination. Does he become a Hall of Famer if he wins the MVP this year? He would have a Super Bowl win, a
2: yes.
1: Super Bowl appearance, and an MVP.
2: Yes.
1: Okay. So with that, he has an enormous amount on the line this year. And it feels like this is the kind of person and the kind of player that says, bring it on. Doesn't seem like he's afraid of this at all in any way, shape, or form.
3: I think he might like it.
1: Oh, I think he probably loves it. I think he probably loves every part of it. There's more on this as we continue. But we mentioned it. Baker Mayfield. Oh, my God. Oh, my God. Did he have a lot to say yesterday? What is next? What's going to happen when you call out your employer? What happens next? We'll find out next. We're on Sportsmanlike, presented by Progressive Insurance.
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1: Baker Mayfield reported to Bucs camp, doesn't have the new deal he wants, and now sources tell ESPN that he will play out the final year of his deal and become an unrestricted free agent.
2: Baker's not happy with what the Buccaneers offered, like Vita Vea, but Baker right now is going to bet on himself, and usually when Baker is betting on himself, he plays with a chip on his shoulder, and that's usually when he plays some of his best football.
3: These are two big names to pay attention to, just because I think that they're a contender in the NFC if they stay healthy.
4: I'm sorry, I got to bring this to air.
5: Okay.
4: This is absolutely ridiculous.
5: What? What I do
4: what,
5: now?
4: What Cam Pratt and our producer Nuno are saying about Jalen Hurts. If he wins an MVP, he would have multiple All-Pros, multiple Super Bowl appearances, a Super Bowl title, and a Super Bowl MVP. And they're saying that if his career ended after he won an MVP this upcoming season, he would not be a Hall of Famer.
5: And
4: I think that is an absolutely ridiculous argument to make.
6: So do I.
4: And it's ridiculous.
6: And the team he beat in the Super Bowl where he was the MVP was the Chiefs going for a three-peat.
4: That's the part of the math, too.
5: Well, no, that actually hurts.
4: How does it hurt?
5: Because Eli's not in the Hall of Fame.
4: What?
5: Because Eli's number one thing that Eli did is not even winning the two Super Bowls. It's who he beat.
4: Eli Manning will be in the Hall of Fame, though.
6: He will be in.
4: Yeah, he's not. It's
5: I
4: not a matter. It's not
5: I'm
4: a matter of
5: with you, but
4: if it's a matter of when.
6: So Jalen Hurts might not be first ballot, but he'll be
4: okay,
6: in.
4: Okay, yeah, that's okay.
6: Right,
4: like it doesn't have to be a first ballot Hall of Fame. He's getting in.
6: And think about the fact that he's had a different offensive coordinator every single year and still been able to have that success. His demeanor. He's a guy that is a great face of the franchise. There's nothing inflammatory about him. People will want to vote for him.
4: And he's been in the playoffs every single year as a full-time starter.
6: There you go. We just have more and more things to add to the reasons why he'll get in.
5: If he wins the MVP this year, like I have predicted, he's going to have another offensive coordinator next year too, by the way.
6: Of course.
5: Sean Mannion will become a head coach in the NFL immediately.
6: Yeah.
5: Like immediately on that one. But the who you beat thing is weird now. Because I would have thought Eli would have been a first ballot Hall of Famer, partially because
4: Well, we were caping for him.
5: We
4: were capable.
5: Can we bring on
6: a
4: I want to bring this up.
5: There's been a
4: Go
5: big
4: ahead.
5: Behind the scenes debate on our show. So we had Eli Manning in person the day before the Hall of Fame, or is it the day
7: it
5: of?
7: It was the day of.
5: Day of. And after the fact, when we learned he didn't get in, all of you guys said, well, there's no way. Or no, excuse me. He knew. He definitely knew he wasn't in as he was talking about the possibility of getting in. And I was like, no way. He had to have. He couldn't have known. What's the right answer on that? He knew when he came on with us because they didn't do the video with the jacket thing?
6: I think so, yes.
5: That the NFL does, NFL films?
7: He knew because they filmed that, it's not like happens at that moment. So
5: right.
7: So they knew for
5: The David Baker knocking on the door thing?
7: Yeah, because they don't do that anymore, right? Like they have someone who is
5: right, they have like their mentor.
7: That's tied to you that shows up, that type of thing. So he already knew because you could just tell by his body language. You could tell by his answers to the questions in terms about the Hall of Fame, and you know, and he was very subdued.
6: Yes,
7: during Good that word. Part of the interview.
5: Yeah, I don't know why. I think about that one a lot. Those videos are great. I saw one recently with Randy Moss and Larry Fitzgerald.
6: I saw that one too. It's awesome.
5: I don't know what Randy Moss makes me want to cry at all times. Randy Moss seems like the nicest, sweetest guy, and I like
4: straight cash, homie. Straight cash.
5: But you talk about perception versus reality. I don't know Randy Moss. Perception is not the guy that's going to make you cry out of kindness. And yet he seems like the guy that's going to make you cry out of kindness.
4: Well, who he was as a player is probably a lot different than who he is as a grown-ass man now.
6: Have you seen the videos of him fishing with other football players?
5: It's the greatest.
6: It seems so fun.
5: He's the great. Oh, God, I love Randy Moss so much.
4: Awesome.
5: I am such a huge Randy Moss
6: fan. Imagine getting to hang out with Randy Moss when you're fishing, just hearing stories from him. Very cool.
5: I think he's the kind of person that you have to bring a notebook to hang out with. In other words, you're going to say 10 things that are going to improve my life, and I need to hear you say them and write them down.
6: That is such a good call, notebook people in your life. Because there are people that I've worked with or gotten an audience with that I wish I had a notebook or I would have been recording because they drop so much wisdom on you all the time.
5: There is somebody I have that with, and I told the person that I have that. They were a little weirded out by it.
6: Yeah, do you tell the notebook person they're a notebook person?
5: I did. Maybe not the best move I've ever made in my life.
6: And they didn't like it.
5: No, and not that they didn't like it. It's like if you think I'm weird, now you think I'm weirder. If I have a notebook on you.
6: Oh, you actually physically have the notebook?
5: On the computer, yeah.
6: File. See, I thought we were talking hypothetical.
4: I don't know. If you have a notebook, Ev, that you're walking around with, I just assume that you're a snitch.
6: Well, he is the snitch.
4: And you're just writing down everything that everyone is doing. That's.
6: But we know he's a snitch.
5: Well, no, but it's, this is like this. We know this.
4: We know this.
6: And we have many examples on this show of him snitching.
5: Okay. All right.
6: Look
5: let's
6: at
5: move
6: you
5: on.
6: Around with a notebook like Harriet the Spy, just writing down all your observations and learnings.
5: Notebooks. Yeah. Yeah. I'm a notebook.
4: Now I want to know what's in it.
6: Can you give us just one line from the notebook?
5: Well, I have it now in a file. Hold on. I have to get it
4: it's
5: on.
4: Got it in a file on the computer.
6: Do you think we're in his files? Evan's files?
5: Let's move on. You know
4: Evan's
5: what? I don't like what's happening.
4: Evan's got a dossier of his teammates.
5: Let's move on.
6: You can't give us one line?
5: No, I'm not going to give you one line. No. No. My notebook is my notebook. You have a journal? If you keep a journal, you want me to read your journal?
4: So this is a journal.
6: I do a gratitude journal every day.
5: You have a yes, I do know that. I do know that. I have one, too. It's empty, though.
6: Grateful for nothing.
5: What?
6: Grateful for nothing.
5: No, I just haven't written anything in it. Okay, let's get to Baker Mayfield from yesterday because this was unreal. He has this press conference. He wants a new deal. The Bucs have not given him the deal that he wants. He gets up at the press conference and he talks about being disappointed, disrespected, and undervalued. The big three, some would say.
8: I wanted the deal done and set the deadline and told them it was going to be all ball after that. And I did mean that. And I don't know if they thought I was just going to take some of the offers that they gave, but I'm at the point of my career and understanding what I've brought to this franchise. One, I'm very, very thankful for the chance they gave me. Do not get me wrong on that. But I've also I really know what I've brought to this franchise, leadership wise, and even play wise. It's been some of the best years of my career, and I think it's only going to trend upwards. Just being comfortable and feeling that. So disappointing in that regard to not have, you know, to feel disrespect a little bit and. That's really the disappointing part, to feel undervalued after, you know, thinking you've earned it. This is not a poor me thing. There's a lot of other people that have it way worse off, but I can sit here and look at other quarterbacks and peers and evaluate myself based on that and put myself in certain categories that I deserve to be compensated for that. And I think I'm a franchise quarterback. I've been told I'm a franchise quarterback. It's been said publicly from ownership down here. And so to not have a deal done is very disappointing. But I said the deadline was a deadline. And I addressed the team to let them know I meant that. It's all ball. I'm with these guys.
5: Okay. Wow. There's even more, which we are going to get to in a little bit, because you need to hear this to set up the second part of this with Jeremy Fowler, the one-on-one. Disrespected. When you're thinking about the word disrespect, there's options here. Is it the Bucks' offer towards Baker? Or is it Baker's public expression of the disrespect that's more disrespectful?
4: Yes.
5: Go ahead.
4: Well, listen, if the team makes you feel some kind of way, there is that tendency to try to air out your grievances and embarrass the team because you feel embarrassed that you set a deadline and you didn't get the contract extension that you were angling for. And on top of that, you learn how the team actually feels about you. So all of the things that the coaching staff and the general manager and ownership may have expressed to you go for naught when they don't give you the level of compensation, the level of security that you and your family are looking for. And it's clear that it's deeply personal with Baker Mayfield. He led his comments to the media with the fact that he and his wife has made Tampa their home. Mm-hmm. They've leaned in. They're raising their kids there. And the fact that a player who's on his fourth team in going into his age 31 season doesn't have the stability and the security of knowing where he's going to be for the long term, it's unsettling. And so I took yesterday as Baker Mayfield genuinely being hurt by the Tampa Bay Buccaneers not giving him the extension that he was looking for.
6: That's the way I interpreted it as well. It almost sensed as if he felt a bit betrayed by them based on what they had said about him and the way that they led him to believe this was going to go. When he says, from ownership down, they talk about me like I'm the face of the franchise. I'm a franchise player, cornerstone player. And then you're telling me you value me this way, but your actions don't back it up based on everything that I've done for you. Stabilizing this franchise. We're going to the playoffs. We're winning the division. I was able to help shepherd in this post-Tom Brady era with what I did at the most important position in all of team sports. You told me you acknowledged that. You told me you were going to make sure that I was taken care of. But now, when the moment has arrived, you're not doing that. So it did come across as if that was deeply personal to him, but also based on the disparity between what was told to him consistently and then what the offer was.
5: Totally understand why he felt disrespected. Don't particularly understand why it was so public. I also think there's an argument that the Tampa Bay Bucks should feel disrespected as a result of this as well. We will get to that coming up.
4: Well, hold on. Just to answer your question.
5: Yeah.
4: The Tampa Bay Buccaneers embarrassed him. They embarrassed him.
5: And so he embarrassed
4: them? They didn't give him the long-term deal he was looking for.
5: Mm-hmm.
4: And he set a deadline in saying that this is when I want to buy, and they scoffed at it. And I think the Bucs playing a dangerous game when you allow a quarterback to go into a lame duck season. It doesn't typically work out for the franchise, right? We saw it with the Dallas Cowboys and Dak Prescott. 2019, Dak was in his final year of his rookie deal. They didn't extend him. The team went 8-8. Okay, franchise him in the offseason. The following season, 2020, the Dallas Cowboys go 6-10. They gave him the contract extension in 2021. The Dallas Cowboys went 12 wins. So, like, when you have the leader of your team in a lame duck position, it sets a tone in a negative way for the upcoming season. If he's not all in, it's hard for the rest of the locker room to be all in and to buy into a team-first agenda.
5: Again, I would argue it's a two-way street on this, and I will do so coming up after CC has this from 5-Hour Energy.
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24: Danny, why are there several dozen swords in our living room?
25: Those are samurai swords.
24: They look really old.
25: The oldest was forged in the 1200s, but most of them were forged between 1400 and 1700.
24: But I thought that collectors' firearms sold firearms.
25: Samurai swords were sort of the firearms of Japan during the centuries when Japan was ruled by the samurai.
24: When was that?
25: From 1185 to 1868.
24: So the samurai ruled Japan from about the time of the Magna Carta up until the end of the American Civil War?
25: Yes, almost exactly.
24: Are you going to sell them all?
25: I sure hope so.
24: Can I keep this one?
25: Of course you can.

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1: Baker Mayfield reported to Bucs camp, doesn't have the new deal he wants.
2: Baker's not happy, like Vita Vea, but Baker right now is going to bet on himself.
3: These are two big names to pay attention to just because I think that they're a contender in the NFC if they stay healthy.
4: Baker Mayfield drama in Tampa. 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By the way, speaking of drama, how about the New York Yankees? 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
5: Remember when we started the show how abysmal the White Sox were?
4: Not today. You mean
5: when we started our show?
4: Oh,
5: three
4: I think
5: years
4: today.
5: Ago.
4: I'm like, no, they were pretty good today.
5: No, remember that?
4: Yeah,
5: they were historically bad.
4: Well, that's how you get good in baseball.
5: I know. Now
4: it's
5: they're
4: the
5: there.
4: One sport
5: top of the
4: tanking,
5: AL Central.
4: Tanking works in baseball. There's no guarantee it works in other sports. It actually works in baseball. Anyway, Baker Mayfield spoke one-on-one with Jeremy Fowler and had this to say about what type of contracts he was looking for.
6: Do you believe, and did you make a stance that you belong in that, you know, top 10 range, $50+ million? That's sort of the market and where you are.
7: Yeah, and I told them, I said it publicly, I was never trying to reset the market. I know where I fit in on that. I'm not over-realistic on that, but it's also, I know just to be compensated, put in that category, and salary cap keeps going up. The guys that are going to re-sign next year, it's going to look a lot different. So at the end of the day, it'd probably be still right about top 15 next year this time, and but it's unfortunate they failed to recognize that.
6: How far away were they from that range?
7: Pretty far.
4: Also said they only offered 2 years. He was pretty open and honest about that, obviously. This is getting ugly, or it got ugly, I should say, yesterday. Jeremy Fowler did a phenomenal job. It's understandable why Baker Mayfield, who's been told he's a franchise quarterback, feels insulted, disrespected, because they only offered him a two-year deal. I could also understand why the Bucs would feel insulted and disrespected based on him going public with that. Let me explain. From 2021 to 2023, Baker Mayfield was on four different teams.
5: Mm-hmm.
4: Okay, Tampa signs him. They ultimately give him, because of his good play, a three-year, $100 million contract. In 2023, he had 28 touchdowns, 10 interceptions. They won a playoff game. They were 9-8 overall. 2024, 10-7, 41 touchdowns, 16 interceptions, was awesome during the regular season, hovered around MVP for a little bit, lost to the Commanders in the wild card. Last year, the team was 8-9, 26 touchdowns, 11 interceptions. Overall, 1-2 in the playoffs. 95 touchdowns, 37 interceptions, games in which he started 27-24. That's really good. Is it great? No. Is it Hall of Fame? No. Is it winning a Super Bowl? No. Interestingly enough, the comp, numerically, not what you think about the quarterback long term, just numerically over that time, is Jordan Love.
5: Hmm.
4: Interestingly enough. Jordan Love had 80 touchdowns, 20 interceptions. The team was 27-20-3 in the game, 27-20-1 in the games he started, 1-3 in the playoffs. Jordan Love is on the books this year for $36.1 million against the cap. Baker Mayfield's on the books for $39.9 million against the cap. Baker Mayfield's also 4 years older than him.
5: Hmm.
4: Numerically, he's Jordan Love. Financially, he's Jordan Love. Jordan Love is somebody that I would rather have, even though I'm not as high on him as others, for the next 2, 3, 4 years, simply because he's younger than Baker Mayfield. Baker Mayfield currently is paid about where he should be. And if the Tampa Bay Buccaneers don't want to go more than 2 years, I kind of get it. We could say, be careful what you wish for. Totally understand that.
5: On either side.
4: They were able to replace Tom Brady. You don't think they'll be able to figure out how to replace Baker Mayfield? They were able to replace Tom Brady. They're not going to be able to replace Baker Mayfield. Kyler Murray can't be franchised. If he's great this year in Minnesota, maybe he's the guy. I'm just making that up in terms of they did it once. Why could they not do it again? Sure, that's risky. Baker Mayfield has that grit, has that grime that you want from that quarterback position, that his teammates love him as they should. He's played well there. But this, from the Bucs' perspective, it's we rescued you as much as you think you rescued us. We were in a much better position when we got you than you were when you got us. I can understand why they would feel disrespected as well. I think there's an argument both ways on this. I don't think it's one-sided.
8: I hear what you're saying. What I will push back on is Baker Mayfield feeling embarrassed, and that's never a good place for an organization to live when it comes to trying to contend for a division title and a deep playoff run in the upcoming season. What I will say, though, is that I don't think the Tampa Bay Buccaneers are wrong for holding the line when it comes to the parameters that they have on a contract extension for Baker Mayfield. We keep asking ourselves, when is one of these teams going to take the position of not paying their quarterback because he's next in line for a market level deal, right? We keep wondering, when are NFL teams going to stop capitulating to quarterbacks because their deals are about to be up and paying them $50+ million on average annual value, knowing that it's going to be hard to get the return on investment on said contract? And we've seen it from several teams over the past few years. The Russell Wilson contract in Denver was a disaster. The team had to eat $85 million in dead money. Tua's contract this past offseason, the Miami Dolphins have to eat $100 million in dead money. Now, they've split it up over the next 2 years, but you get the point.
5: Yeah.
8: They gave him a contract that the quarterback was never going to be able to live up to. And when you consider the Bucs' position, knowing that they just lost the division to a team in the Carolina Panthers that's on the fence about their own quarterback, who they took with a first overall pick 4 years ago, it makes it hard to go to the place of paying Baker Mayfield the kind of money he's looking for and not knowing whether or not you're going to have the most production at the quarterback position in your own division when every team has significant questions about their quarterback.
4: Perfectly said. When is someone going to say no? It's not that we're rooting against a quarterback making money. It's we're rooting for logic amongst all teams in sports to have the most competitive landscape of games that we can react to. And so a team like Tampa, just for argument's sake, what happens is if you overpay one position, all of these great young players they have can't then also get paid.
5: Which one is more problematic moving forward? Well, I shouldn't say problematic. Let me take a step back. So you bring up the Tua contract and the Russell Wilson contract. Those two organizations and where they are in the wake of those are in vastly different places. The Miami Dolphins are starting from ground zero. Everybody got fired because of that contract, and they have to start over. They have a new head coach, a new GM, and a new quarterback. Denver, we're talking about with the right coach who drafted the right quarterback after that and a team that is built to win a Super Bowl. Denver feels like more of the outlier in the wake of a bad quarterback contract than Miami does. If you swing and miss on giving a quarterback big-time money and it doesn't pan out, most times you got to go back to the starting line. And if you go back to the starting line, we know it's a coin flip when it comes to getting another quarterback. Denver lucked out because they had the right people in place to make that decision. Miami did not. What are the Tampa Bay Bucs going to be? You said they replaced Tom Brady with Baker Mayfield. You don't think they could do it again? Well, a lot of organizations can't do it again. Look at the Minnesota Vikings. Kirk Cousins, Sam Darnold, you didn't get it right with J.J. McCarthy. It doesn't happen all the time where you're just able to replace a quarterback who has stabilized your franchise and who's been productive for you.
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1: Sportsmanlike here on ESPN Radio. 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Look who's here. Mike Tannenbaum. ESPN NFL front office insider. Dine and Combine is what we do with Mike, yeah. Where he gives us the dinner questions / combine questions each and every week, and he just fires away, and we reverse the process. Normally, the three of us interview our guests. Mike is the guest interviewing the host.
2: Love it. All right, so a shout-out to our friend, our teammate, Ian Fitzsimmons, who has just done this with all the Big Ten coaches, and it's been really good. Of the three of you, which one of the three of you is going to the bathroom when you're out for dinner and the check comes?
3: Evan.
1: That is so wrong.
4: So true, though.
1: I pay for everything. I don't let anyone pay for me on anything. What are you talking about? That is such... She was just talking about the bathroom part. She was answering me about the bathroom part may be true. The not paying the check part is not true.
3: You do go to the bathroom a lot.
1: Yeah, but that has nothing to do with the pain. That wasn't the point of it. Wasn't about ones and twos. It was about paying the bill. All right, that backfired. Go ahead, next one.
5: I'm gonna leave on that.
3: I knew he'd be so upset.
5: It's perfect. Okay, which one of the three of you can swim with a shark?
4: I do.
5: Yeah. Really?
4: Yeah. At my place in South Carolina, we have a lot of sharks back there. That doesn't stop me from getting in the water and swimming.
1: Wow.
2: Wow.
1: And we have the answer. Actual tangible, not hypothetical.
4: I've also been in a tank with sharks at an aquarium.
2: Did that scare
1: you? Wait,
3: what? In a cage?
4: Yes.
3: Were you in a protective layer around you?
4: It was a bit that we were doing for ESPN New York. I lost a bet, and I had to go out to the Riverhead Aquarium on Long Island and get into a tank with sharks.
1: Were you scared?
4: No.
3: But were you in one of those cages that they put you down?
4: They had like a little thing around me.
3: Yeah,
4: where
3: okay.
4: The sharks don't really bother me.
3: So you were protected.
4: I mean, as much as you can be with sharks.
3: Wow, still, I'd
4: still
3: be too afraid.
2: What? Who was the bet with?
4: It was with Rick DiPietro and Dave Rothenberg.
3: Oh, wow. My gosh.
4: Yeah.
1: Wow.
4: Yeah.
1: All right. Well, he won that one. That's for sure.
4: Did I pass this week?
2: I'm trading up for you. Are you saying a defensive lineman that hangs out with sharks?
1: Wait. Let's talk about that. Let's say he said that, and then your security crew is like, all right, we got to do background on that. That seems crazy. You do the background, you find out it's true. Do you then move him up on your draft board?
2: Yeah, absolutely. I mean, there's no.
3: Way to go, CC. Your stack is up.
2: There's no coach in the NFL that wouldn't. Are defensive guys that hunt for a living? Yeah.
1: Couldn't you see Dan Campbell getting up at a press conference? I want defenders that swim with sharks. And then CeCe's like, that's actually what I did. As a matter of fact,
4: well, coach, if you swim with the sharks, then you are the sharks. There you go.
3: You become one with the sharks. Right.
4: Become one with the sharks.
3: Yes.
1: Wow.
4: You want the hunters.
2: What was the best?
4: I don't know. I don't remember.
1: So I have no idea. Who wins, Yankees or Twins tonight? Like something ridiculous.
3: All of a sudden, that's putting money in the jar doesn't seem so bad.
1: Yeah, seriously.
2: Okay, which of the three of you carries the most cash?
4: Smalls.
3: Me.
1: Really?
4: Yes.
3: I paid CC in cash one time.
2: Evan was going with CC.
3: I'm Italian. I always have cash.
1: Was it has the most cash or carries the most cash?
4: I just feel like by default, if you're a parent, you have no cash on you. At any time.
2: Yeah, I can tell you, like, raising two kids, neither of which are salary cap friendly.
4: Yeah.
1: Why do you... Mike looks tired only when he says raising two kids. It's like his whole look and demeanor looks like exhausted. And then it's like, all right, let's talk about everything else. He's all perky.
2: And I got one that's transitioning out of college, and I'll just say, like, we have had the conversation that this is not 17th grade. Like, this is not 17th
1: grade. You're on your own.
2: Well...
3: Oh, my parents did that, yeah.
2: How'd that go?
3: Great. I
2: really? Can you help me here?
3: I got you. So my dad told me when I graduated college, he goes, this is your home. You can live here as long as you need to. This will never not be your home. But you're not getting any money from me. You got to go get a job. You got to figure it out. Part of my job as a parent is to push you into a situation where you have to fend for yourself. And I did. I had to live at home. I had to save a bunch of money.
1: Wait, home figurative?
4: You got to live at the crib?
3: Yeah, I had to.
4: Oh, no. My parents went the other way.
3: No, because I had to save money.
4: No, I hear what you're saying. I'm just telling you that Joe and Shirley Canty, that was not going to happen. They made it clear. Once you are 18 or graduate from high school, whichever one comes first, you can't stay here.
3: Wow.
4: You're either going to college, You're going to go to the military. You're going to do something else. But you can't stay here. Mm. This me and your mama house.
3: The locks are changed. Wow.
1: Wait, did your parents...
3: That's interesting.
1: I'm curious on this. Did you, for your kids or your parents or whatever, give you a grade point average or a grade or above that you had to get?
3: Yes.
1: You, what was yours?
3: Well, I was expected to get all A's. I would come home with a B+, and my dad would go, are you incapable of getting an A?
1: Boy.
3: And I would say no, and he goes, so it's an effort thing then.
1: Oy vey. Did you make your kids GPA or above or some level?
5: We talked about academic eligibility and things like that. But going back to CeCe's point, I graduated UMass on a Sunday. That Monday, I was in the Pittsfield, Massachusetts post office. Like, I had to go work. Like,
4: yeah.
5: Like there was no, you know, trips and all those sorts of things.
4: There was no net.
5: Yeah, exactly.
1: Mike Tanner, I'm dying at Combine. Mike gives us questions firing away at us.
3: We're learning a lot about each other. I love
1: this. Go ahead, Mike.
5: Yeah.
1: Others.
5: All right, so... This one, going skipping out on the track, we learned that about Evan.
1: So not true, but okay. Go ahead.
5: Which of the three of you would adopt a dog?
4: Not me.
1: Smalls.
3: Me, for sure.
1: Not me.
3: I almost did not that long ago. There was an adoption event, and I was walking down the street, and I saw these super cute puppies, and I was like, should I do it? Is it time?
4: See, it's cute until it's pouring rain and you got to walk the dog in New York City.
3: Well, I was like, I can't fit a suitcase in my apartment, let alone have a dog live there. There's no chance.
1: I don't understand, and I'm a parent of two, you're a parent of one, you're a parent of two. Or Cece's a parent of one, Mike's a parent of two. I don't understand how people parent. And then I don't understand how you voluntarily add animals to the parenting. Like, why? My sister has three kids and a dog. That's insane to me. Utterly insane.
3: But don't her kids help with the dog?
1: Do kids really help?
3: They're I had to kids when never I had a
1: They're 10 and under. You think my 2-year-old niece is bouncing around with the dog by
3: herself?
1: Well,
3: not two. But a lot of kids have to take the dog on a walk, feed the dog every day.
1: How hard is it to take care of one kid? You imagine adding an animal to that.
4: I'm exhausted.
1: Thank you.
4: There's no shot I'm taking care of an animal.
1: Yeah, so Smalls is the answer in adopting a kid. All right. Adopting a dog.
4: If I didn't make it, I'm not wiping its butt.
1: You didn't make. Oh my God! Go ahead, Mike. Get to the next one.
5: So we're gonna leave the dogs away from CC moving forward. I didn't make it.
1: I'm not wiping the butt. Oh my God! By the way, shout out to Golic Senior because I was listening to a podcast, Jimmy Trina and Sports Illustrated. Golic Senior and Junior starting Monday 10 and noon Eastern. Mike Golic Senior said about Mike Golic Junior, I think we're the only radio show where one person has changed the diapers of another person.
3: That's amazing.
1: That's an amazing line by Golic. Anyway, go ahead.
5: All right, last one. For all of you, what are the three words that would describe yourself?
3: Three words that would describe me? I would hope people would say honest, loyal, and kind.
4: Resilient, resourceful, disciplined.
1: Intense, direct, honest.
5: Oh, my God. It was all you were supposed to say generous.
1: Oh,
3: I was,
1: yeah, no.
3: See that? You missed
5: wow.
3: it.
5: Oh.
3: To bring it all the way back. Mike T, what are the three words
4: you,
3: for
4: T.
3: you?
1: What about you?
5: I would say resilient, mentally tough.
1: Those aren't, that's two words. You now use three. You've now used the three on only two answers. You wouldn't draft yourself based on that.
5: Yeah, that's true. That's true.
3: I would
1: say that.
5: Yeah. I would say resilient.
1: This is bad by you.
5: Determined.
1: Okay.
5: Inquisitive.
1: I would agree
3: Definitely
1: with that
3: inquisitive.
1: Based on this.
4: So Mr. T, can we cut the music, please? We got to get to the Baker Mayfield of it all.
5: Okay. I have a good answer here. Baker Mayfield is easily aggrieved. He's easily aggrieved. He's a good player. He's a good person. He is easily aggrieved. He was aggrieved in Cleveland. He was aggrieved in Carolina. He's been aggrieved by Kevin Stefanski. He's now been aggrieved by the Tampa Bay Buccaneers. Guys, that's 1/8 of the NFL. If I was representing Baker Mayfield, what I would tell him is be quiet. Just be grateful and go play. Because when you graduate from Tampa Bay at the end of this year, how many teams are left on this planet that are going to pay you $50 million or more that need a quarterback that aren't going to draft one? So there's 1/8 of the league that you can't play for anymore because you burnt a bridge. So how many teams are left that need a quarterback that are going to pay you north of $50 million a year and aren't going to draft one?
1: It's more than 1/8 because you have to factor in Cleveland and Atlanta now.
5: Yeah, that's four.
1: Cleveland, Atlanta, Carolina,
5: and Tampa.
1: And the Rams are not going to – the Rams are not going to give them the money.
5: But okay, but I'm just saying he didn't torch that
1: okay,
5: bridge.
1: Sure.
5: So and there's going to be a few teams, Arizona, Miami, that are going to need quarterbacks – right, maybe the Jets, but But those teams are likely going to draft somebody. So my point is, if the four of us represent Baker Mayfield and you're turning down presumably $50-plus million a year plus a requisite guarantee, who are you playing for next year and who's paying you that?
6: Great, great, great stuff. Mike Tannenbaum. You'll see him on GetUp, 8 a.m. Eastern. 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
5: I got questions.
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3: Unsportsmanlike. Let's say I'm going to a dinner party and I'm bringing my significant other. If they're funny, I know they can chop it up with everybody. We're going to leave having a great time and everyone's going to say, you got a good one. I don't want to tell the entire dinner party, shh, let's all be quiet. My man's got something to sing.
13: Also, what if he's only able to sing one or two really good songs? Like,
3: yeah, that's
13: so
3: right.
13: Then, like, he's just repeating the same thing over and over
16: one
13: again.
16: Singer can only sing one.
13: Well, no, I don't like because, like, right. Some of falsetto. And, like, Mariah's great. In July, she's going to be singing, like, Christmas carols? What?
4: Oh, my God. You make me laugh, Nuno. You're so funny.
3: And how important is that?
4: Oh, my God.
17: Yeah, imagine coming home to Nuno every day. You'd be laughing all the time.
4: Oh, my God.
13: I'm funny. What are you guys talking about?
4: If I came home to Nuno every day, I'd be sad.
16: They said this would be bad. You come home and Mariah's there singing this song.
4: Insane.
16: I'm Jewish and I would love this. I mean, come on.
4: That's wild.
17: You guys missed the entire point of this argument.
16: How is that? Let's hear
17: because
16: it.
17: You're talking about, like, if you were dating Mariah Carey. That's not what we're saying. You're married to your current partner, who's just a great singer, or they're really funny.
16: Same answer.
3: But, yeah, but you're saying you're not going to be coming home to one of the all-time great vocalists.
17: Yeah, you're not coming home to Mariah Carey.
3: You're coming home to someone who has a couple white wines and grabs the mic at karaoke and really wants to stunt on everybody.
16: Yeah, and if our wife
4: and if she can
16: swing,
4: really, really sing, then I'm cool with that.
16: Swing? No, I mean it's sing as well.
17: Hello.
16: If our wives can sing,
17: that wasn't one of the options.
16: No, that's not one an option that I
4: was
16: want.
4: Was that on the board?
3: But what you're talking about is a choice, not a talent.
16: I have to acknowledge that I just misspoke.
4: Yeah, I mean, it could be a talent. Wow. Anyway. Good luck trying to get us back on track now.
16: I don't think I've ever seen Nuno laugh like
17: this. We lost Nuno.
16: I don't know if I've ever seen him laugh in general.
3: Oh, so being funny is important.
16: I'm not married to him.
17: I'm you not kind of are.
3: Nuno is your work spouse.
17: You kind of are married, you two.
3: You got
16: Nuno and I? Yeah.
3: You speak
17: you
3: to him before anyone else
17: like
3: in the morning, every morning.
17: You fight like an old married
18: and
17: couple.
18: Then you come back together at the end of the day.
3: That's right.
18: You have common goals.
16: I actually don't think there's much fighting, honestly. Like, I just think it is what it is at this point. But
17: what word would you use to
3: like
17: describe
3: it?
16: Swinging. Nuno. Nuno.
17: You guys swing together?
16: Yeah, Nuno and I are just swinging back and forth between topics, Baker Mayfield and Jalen Hurts. Are you typing the dictionary? What's going on here?

0: It doesn't matter because he's in the water with, I don't know exactly what type. They look like great white sharks.
1: I don't know
0: sharks.
1: What type sharks they were.
0: But they look from the eye like great white sharks.
2: It's unbelievable. By the way, you're saying, oh, they're not small sharks. Even if they were, that's still really scary.
0: But I'm talking about the type of sharks that you watch absolutely mangle things with their teeth. And even though Canty is in a protective box, I would be afraid that that shark could bite right through that.
1: Exactly.
2: Oh, my God.
0: That's you amazing. Are a brave person.
1: Thank you. I appreciate that, Smalls. Thank you.
0: You could not pay me to get in there, let alone.
1: Well, I didn't want to get in there, but I had to pay off the bet.
0: You're a man of your word.
1: Exactly.
2: I think somebody could pay you to get in there.
0: Probably.
2: Yeah. Let's be clear. You may be afraid, but there is a price.
0: If you told me on the other end of that you got a huge apartment with a dishwasher, give me the wetsuit.
2: Yeah, exactly. 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All right, we're going to get back to the Baker Mayfield thing in a little bit because there's a little bit of a debate on our show as to who's the one or who is the group of people or person that should feel disrespected. As Baker said, he was very disrespected. And shout out to Jeremy Fowler. What a phenomenal job getting that one-on-one with that information yesterday. But a year ago, on this date, or a year ago tomorrow, I should say, Chris Canty, co-host here of Unsportsmanlike on ESPN Radio, had this to say a year ago today about the comp between the Green Bay Packers head coach and the Philadelphia Eagles head coach.
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1: This is somebody that the organization was on the fence on before last season on whether or not they were going to fire his ass. So I'm not going to sit here and crown Nick Sirianni because they went on a magic carpet ride run. I'm not going to do it. Listen, everybody wanted to line up and crown Doug Peterson. They ran his ass out of town a few years after he won the chip. And that was the Eagles' first Super Bowl title. So I'm not going to crown him. Conversely, what Matt LaFleur has done, what I've seen in Green Bay, transitioning from a legendary quarterback in Aaron Rodgers to Jordan Love and keeping that succession of 30-plus years of outstanding quarterback play going in Green Bay is impressive. So, yeah, I got a bank full of respect for Matt LaFleur in terms of his program building. A ton of it.
2: Mm.
1: Oh, my God.
2: Go ahead. React to your – that was the August 1st, 2025, the comp between LaFleur and Sirianni. Obviously, Eagles and Packers were hot teams going into last year. Could one of them go to the Super Bowl? Of course, neither of them did. But going into the season, you're upset with yourself. Why?
1: Because I was caping for Matt LaFleur.
7: What are we doing here?
1: Exactly. That is bad. But it just goes to show you how much of a difference a year makes when it comes to the perception of the job that a team has done. And last year, we had lofty expectations for the Green Bay Packers, especially when they make the move of trading for Micah Parsons, which had not yet happened,
2: yeah,
1: by the way.
2: Yeah, that's right. This was before.
1: Exactly.
2: That.
1: So wow. Once we go to that territory, you have to be able to find a way to win your division and go on a deep playoff run, neither of which happened. And I guess what makes it even worse is that the team, after the Micah Parsons injury, went into a free fall.
0: Yeah,
1: they lost five straight games to end the season.
0: Including a double-digit loss,
1: including
0: in the playoffs,
1: a couple
0: to
1: the Chicago Bears.
0: Yeah,
1: bad. That's unacceptable. The Chicago Bears have skipped the line in the NFC North ahead of the Green Bay Packers. I did not envision that being the case with Matt LaFleur at the helm, but because we're sitting in that reality, I have to walk back everything that I said about Matt LaFleur and the compare and contrast with Nick Sirianni. They're probably more of the same than they are different. It's just that Nick Sirianni actually has a championship on his resume and LaFleur does not.
0: That's interesting you say that the same in a lot of ways, because as somebody who is a Packers fan and who always capes for Matt LaFleur, we would die for Matt LaFleur to have Nick Sirianni's accomplishments.
1: Yeah, but you wouldn't die for Nick Sirianni. That's the point.
0: But aren't they one and the same?
1: But I agree. That's what I'm saying. Yeah. But that's what I'm saying. Nick Sirianni has been to two Super Bowls. He's had multiple division titles. He's won a Super Bowl. And yet, if you're the Green Bay Packers fan base, you wouldn't look at Nick Sirianni as an upgrade over what you currently have. That's why I say they're probably more the same than they are different.
0: How much do you

0: you take into account the injuries that the Green Bay Packers sustained last year? Not only Micah Parsons, but you had Jordan Love being banged up, Christian Watson, Tucker Kraft. There was a lot of injuries that they dealt with. It seems like when we talk about what happened last year with them, we never factor those things into account. I'm not suggesting that Matt LaFleur, Jordan Love, or the Packers should get a pass, but there were circumstances outside of their control last year that did contribute to what we saw from an overall record standpoint.
1: The San Francisco 49ers make the playoffs last year?
2: Yes.
0: Everyone was hurt, right.
1: Did they win a playoff game?
2: Yes. They beat the Eagles.
1: So it's impossible? So, like, we're just going to make an excuse for them? Like, then should we then crown the Niners for winning, making the playoffs and winning a playoff game? Like,
2: and they did that without?
1: Well, Purdy was back.
2: Is that no, I'm not, not talking about Purdy. I'm talking without one of their best defensive players?
1: Which one? Forget.
2: No. I mean, Warner
1: was hurt. Oh, Warner was hurt. Yeah, yeah.
2: Warner was hurt.
1: Sorry. Yeah. Yeah, see, okay, two things can be true. You are right. The Packers were banged up. Other teams were more banged up and did a little bit better. I mean, this is a weird one because I think...
2: Oh, I'm sorry. Nick Bosa was hurt.
0: I was going to say, wasn't Bosa out?
2: Nick Bosa played in three games last year.
0: That's what I thought.
2: So you had no Bosa, no Fred Warner, and yet you still took the show on the road and you beat the Philadelphia Eagles.
1: And that wasn't meant to be a shot at the Eagles.
2: No. That's coaching. That's a shot at Matt LaFleur. Losing Micah Parsons, no doubt, is a big issue. But you can make the argument that San Francisco had more losses in the totality when you consider not having Fred Warner, not having Nick Bosa, and still winning a playoff game.
1: Yeah, so it's not a bad thing to be amazing in the situation you're in. So Nick Sirianni is amazing in the situation he's in based on the results. It is also understandable if you were to say in a hypothetical world, which does not exist, if you put Nick Sirianni as the coach of Team X, he wouldn't be as good as he would be with the Philadelphia Eagles. But he's the coach of the Eagles, and he's really good with the coach of the Eagles. So, yeah, maybe Packers fans wouldn't say if you switch them, we would feel better about it. That's fine. It's not Nick Sirianni's job to hypothetically coach the Green Bay Packers. That all said, what I'd like, CeCe, since you did this a year ago, I'd like off the top of your head, no prep on this. I mean, you're always prepped, but no prep for this question. I want the one or two liner, the state of the person and through your eyes.
2: Okay.
1: Give me the state of Matt LaFleur as a head coach of the Green Bay Packers right now through your eyes as we sit here today. On the spot, give it to me.
2: Tenuous.
1: Because?
2: Because the organization took time after last season to evaluate whether or not they wanted to run it back with him.
1: The critique you had of Sirianni 1 year later is literally the same critique you now have of LaFleur, because there was a moment where you thought maybe he wouldn't be the head coach, not based on your opinion, based on their opinion.
2: That's what Ed Policy, their team president, told us.
1: Right. Okay. The state of Nick Sirianni, as we sit here today, through your eyes.
2: Tenuous. It's the same word.
1: But we are 1 year removed from the off-season conversation about whether or not he would be back.
2: Sure, but I would say that the addition by subtraction move of A.J. Brown puts more pressure on Nick Sirianni to make it work with new offensive coordinator Sean Mannion. The offense can't be erratic like it was last year. They have to be more consistent. It's clear that Philly has a championship-level defense. It's whether or not the offense is going to come to the party. And they have a Super Bowl MVP quarterback in Jalen Hurts. Mm-hmm. So if the offense looks a lot like it did last year, then all of a sudden, you could be talking about having a new head coach.
1: Tune in for baseball action this Sunday. Dodgers and Red Sox coverage begins 6:30 p.m. Eastern on ESPN Radio and the ESPN app. ESPN Radio Rank'em series you're not going to want to miss next. 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
1: I expect the Tennessee Titans to be a team that could be playing for a playoff spot.
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0: To the top five players under the most heat.
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6: Here we go. ESPN Radio Rank'em series. We save the biggest and best for last. The one thing that every team is showing up in the sweltering heat in July to their training camps for. And that is to win it all like Seattle did last year. To get that Lombardi. To get a ring. And to make it all worthwhile. Like the man who's going to rank the top five Super Bowl contenders did back in 2011 with that C on his 99 jersey as the captain of the New York Football Giants winning a Super Bowl, Chris Canty.
7: All right, here we go. So we've got the top five Super Bowl contenders, and this is the right list.
1: Okay.
7: You know how Stephen A. sometimes says his lists are fluid?
1: Yes.
7: This list is not fluid. This is static. This is the right list. Don't add me. I am very confident in my list.
1: So it's in Sharpie.
7: It's in Sharpie. And I got it laminated.
1: Oh.
7: That's how good this list is. All right? I usually don't overpromise and underdeliver. Okay? But this list is pretty damn good.
6: Okay.
1: Okay,
7: so
1: let's
7: get going.
0: Number five.
7: The Baltimore Ravens plus 1,000 is what the odds are from Vegas. Typically, I'm leery about putting a coach with a new team in the contender bucket, but head coach Jesse Minter previously spent 4 years with the Ravens, including the first three seasons of Lamar's career. Couple that with a schedule in which their first six games are against teams with a losing record from a year ago, and you have the makings of a team that could wrap up the division by their Week 13 bye. They revamped the interior trio of the offensive line, including drafting Vega Ioane from Penn State in the first round. It's also worth noting that they added pass rusher Trey Hendrickson in free agency, and they're getting all-pro defensive tackle Nnamdi Matabuke back after a career-threatening neck injury. That should help a unit that finished bottom three in sacks and pass rush win rate last season. The Baltimore Ravens are fifth in my top five Super Bowl contenders.
6: I like it. I also want to add one other name because I look for the character, been there, done that, guys. Calais Campbell.
7: Yes.
6: Back in Baltimore. Oh, there's an issue with this. There's an issue with that. Him, you, go there. New head coach.
1: Utley.
6: I got my head coach on the field.
1: Utley?
6: Yeah, Chase Utley with the Dodgers. There's Buster Udonis Haslam. Those kinds of guys. Calais Campbell, highest of character, guys.
7: Can I also say this? One of the things I love is the commitment from Lamar Jackson, all of the things that he's been doing. He answered the call from Declan Doyle.
1: Yep.
7: I love the fact that Lamar is spending time with Jesse Minter, learning defenses at a different level, conceptually trying to understand what they're doing so he can find a way to exploit their weaknesses. That is taking your game to another level. That is taking the initiative in a season where there's a lot at stake for everybody in the franchise.
1: Lamar seemingly all in. That sets the tone for everyone else.
7: And you know what? I'm just going to say this. Lamar Jackson channeling his inner LeBron James by not signing the contract extension puts more pressure on everybody in the franchise to take their games to another level.
6: 100%.
7: Next.
0: Number four.
7: The Los Angeles Rams at plus 550, the shortest odds to win the title this upcoming season. However, since 1995, only four Super Bowl favorites have actually won the title. The 2006 Colts, the 2016 Patriots, the 2018 Patriots, and the 2023 Chiefs. That's Peyton Manning, Tom Brady, Patrick Mahomes. Matt Stafford is not them and will be 39 years old when Super Bowl 61 rolls around. Only two quarterbacks have ever played in a Super Bowl age 39 or older. And that was the aforementioned Peyton Manning and Tom Brady. L.A. has a top-heavy roster, looming potential discipline from the league for wide receiver Puka Nacua and left tackle Allery Jackson, and the reigning defending champions in their division who've beaten them three out of the last five games across two different quarterbacks. The L.A. Rams check it in at fourth in my top five Super Bowl contenders.
8: Knew they would be on the list. They're trying to be the football version of the Monstars, just acquiring every big name that they can left and right. And they might not be done. Aaron Donald could be coming back. You have a front office that goes for it, and you have a head coach that knows how to win. They have all the makings of a Super Bowl contender, but they have a tough division, and just because you acquire stars doesn't mean it always works out.
7: Next,
9: number three,
7: we have the Houston Texans.
8: Wow.
7: At plus 1,800 in terms of odds of being able to win the title, Houston's defense was first in total defense and second in points allowed last season. To contextualize it, they only allowed one opponent to score 30 points, and that came in week 18 against the Colts after they had already clinched a playoff spot. Five Texans made the Pro Bowl on defense last year, and they feature the best edge rush tandem in the NFL with Danielle Hunter and Will Anderson Jr., who combined for 27 sacks and 45 quarterback hits. Now, you can't gloss over the seven turnovers from C.J. Stroud in two playoff games last year, but it's also hard to ignore the abysmal offensive line play over the last two seasons, where they finished bottom five in both pass block win rate and one run block win rate. That'll be improved with three new starters along the offensive line and in a contract season, and the addition of Tank Dell back in the fold from injury. We should see a better version of C.J. Stroud in 2026.
8: No time like the present. You have a team that's built to win, and you're eligible for an extension for the first time in your career. No time like the present to be the best version of yourself.
6: CC, you just made C.J. Stroud an MVP candidate, whether you meant to or not.
7: And what?
6: If they are the top three Super Bowl contender, which means that potentially they just miss out. Oh, well, I guess, you know, unless there's two NFC teams, then maybe they're in the Super Bowl. But the top five Super Bowl contenders, you have the Texans number three. That officially makes C.J. Stroud an MVP candidate.
7: Wow, I didn't think about it that way.
6: How could it not be? Would Lamar be an MVP candidate?
7: Yes.
6: Would Matthews,
7: well, I mean, Lamar wins MVP every okay. time he has
6: would
7: a new
6: Matthew
7: offensive
6: Stafford, coordinator. Would Matthew Stafford slash Myles Garrett be MVP candidates?
7: Yes.
6: Forget voter fatigue.
7: Yes.
6: Okay,
7: yes.
6: Will Anderson Jr. and who? C.J. Stroud has, to be if you're top
7: not
6: three.
7: Wrong. You're not wrong.
6: Why am I yelling?
7: I don't know, but you're not wrong, but it's shocking to hear it.
6: It's maybe that's why I was yelling.
7: It's shocking
6: Emphasis.
7: To hear it.
6: Yeah.
7: Wow.
8: The narrative is there.
6: Narrative is there.
7: Okay.
6: Team success
7: All right,
6: there.
7: We got to keep it moving.
9: Number two.
7: Number two, the Seattle Seahawks. Plus 1,100 odds to win the Super Bowl. Reigning defending champs returning 87% of the snaps on offense, defense, and special teams from their Super Bowl season. Mike McDonald, their head coach, has double-digit wins each of his first two seasons across two different quarterbacks, including a 15-2 road record. Curious to see how the offense responds to losing Clint Kubiak and Super Bowl MVP Kenneth Walker, but the identity of the team is set. It's around their defense, and their quarterback found the formula for success this past postseason, which included no turnovers after having a regular season in which he turned it over 20 times. The Seattle Seahawks, second on my top five Super Bowl contenders list.
6: Proper respect shown to the defending champs, obviously, by putting them in the top two. I think last year it was a quiet, we know we're really good, wait till everybody else finds out. Now they got to walk with that swagger a little bit, right? Like, hey, we know we're good. We're going to back it up. And our quarterback has confidence probably that he's never had in his life, in professional life, I should say. And, yeah, I think that is obviously a great pick, number two of the Seahawks.
7: Okay, but there can only be one number one.
9: Number one.
7: And that would be the Denver Broncos.
6: Wow.
8: I already wrote it down before you said it.
7: Plus 2,000. Denver's defense led the NFL with 68 sacks last year, a franchise record for the second straight season. Patrick Surtain is the best player on defense, but obviously All-Pro Zach Allen and Nick Bonino deserve a healthy amount of respect. That defense led the league in opponent drives that ended in a punt, and of course, defensive coordinator Vance Joseph returns for a fourth year after passing on head coach interviews. The fascinating part about Denver is the offensive side of the ball, which should take another step. They added Jalen Waddle via trade this offseason, and quarterback Bo Nix coming back healthy is one of the most sneakily underrated players in the entire league. Bo Nix over the last two seasons has the third most regular season wins behind Josh Allen and Sam Darnold. Bo Nix has the most game-winning drives during that span, the most fourth-quarter comebacks during that span. And the marriage between him and Sean Payton, according to our very own Seth Wickersham, couldn't be stronger.
10: Correct.
7: And I would expect that in year three, it would only get better. So the Denver Broncos checking in as the top team in my top five Super Bowl contenders list. So there is the list. Number one, Denver. Number two, Seattle. Number three, Houston, followed by the Los Angeles Rams and the Baltimore Ravens. Smalls, you are my accountability partner. We will get to your objections and omissions on the other side of the break.
10: Yours out there as well at 888-SAY-ESPN, 888-729-3776. Objections, omissions, Smalls has it. ESPN Radio Rank'em Series, top five Super Bowl contenders. Who should be off the list? Who should be on the list? No objection, no omission to what's going to go on tomorrow night. It is SummerSlam. Let's go. 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Per sources, Michelle Smallman, Jackie Redman talking about human monies yesterday with Danhausen in the mix. 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
1: 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Top five Super Bowl contenders. CeCe gave it to you today. Broncos, Seahawks, Texans, Rams, Ravens. In that order, Michelle Smallman, objections and omissions. And then from you guys and gals out there at 888-SAY-ESPN, 888-729-3776.
2: Not necessarily objections or omissions, but one question and one thank you. Question, no NFC North team on the list?
3: No. If it was one, it would be the Detroit Lions. Mm-hmm. Or the Chicago Bears. See, I'm a Bears fan. I think the Bears are going to win the division. But the Detroit Lions schedule is so easy.
2: It is.
3: It's hard to ignore that. So
2: I was just a little surprised, based on the way we talk about that division, having four teams that could be in contention, to not see one of those make the list. But I want to thank you, CeCe. I'm so glad to see you come over to my side when it comes to my stance on the Kansas City Chiefs not being contenders. Because we always have this argument, and you guys default to Patrick Mahomes is the GOAT in waiting. And when you have a quarterback head coach tandem like Andy Reid and Patrick Mahomes, they are always in contention. And for you to say that with him coming back, that they aren't even in the top five of contenders, I think you're more on my side than you'd like to admit.
3: I don't think I'm on your side. I can't go to the place of having the Denver Broncos as my number one contender and Patrick Mahomes coming off of a major knee injury. Mm-hmm. And saying that the Chiefs belong in the top five. I hesitated to put the Rams on the list because the Seattle Seahawks are second.
2: Sure.
3: So I have a healthy amount of respect for the Chiefs. I do believe they're going to be in the playoffs. I just think they're going to have a much harder path to getting to a Super Bowl as a wild card team with Mahomes coming off of significant injury.
4: What a leap you just made.
2: You would have never excluded Tom Brady, Bill Belichick, and the Patriots from any top five contention list.
4: I didn't make the list.
2: I'm just saying.
4: You have them in last place. To say they're not a top five Super Bowl contender versus last place does not mean he's coming to your side. That's a leap, Smalls.
2: Everyone just always defaults to because he's out there.
4: So if he has them sixth, that means you literally said last place.
3: Yeah. They were going to be on the list.
2: Over the Bills.
3: They were going to be
2: over
3: on the list.
2: The Eagles.
3: They were going to be on the list.
2: Okay.
3: They were going to be on the list. See, here's the other thing that we're not talking about. We're not talking about this with Kansas City, but it does need to be mentioned. We don't know what that defense is going to be either.
2: Yeah.
3: Like they lost, Trent McDuffie. They traded him away. They moved on from Jalen Watson. He was a free agent. He signed with the Rams subsequently. They added Mansoor Delane and Peter Woods in the first round this past year. So they've got talent, but you got to put it together. And I trust Steve Spagnuolo will, but until I see it, it's hard to believe in it.
4: They also brought L'Jarius Sneed back, who was good for
3: them.
4: They
3: did, and I love that. I love that move.
4: Gilbert in Texas, listening on ESPN 600 in El Paso. Morning, Gilbert.
5: Hey, good morning, guys. How are you guys doing today?
4: Great.
5: So I have a really hard objection about the Baltimore Ravens. I think that the Bills should be in place of the Ravens. I know that Josh Allen and Lamar have, similar talents when it comes down to football and all that, and the MVP, and you can go on and on. But I think the changes in coaching is going to be the one that it should set them apart, being that at least the continuity in Buffalo is there, at least with Brady. And so I think the new pieces added in defense and all that, I think that's going to get them finally, I hope.
3: Gilbert, can I say this one thing? Have you looked at the first five games for the Buffalo Bills? At the Houston Texans, Detroit Lions, Chargers, Patriots, at the Rams.
2: Oof.
3: Good luck.
2: Murderers Row.
3: Good luck.
4: Yeah, but all of those teams, to be fair, are saying, oh, God, we got to play the Bills. Bills are awesome.
2: But that five in a row?
4: That's hard.
3: Yeah. That's what I'm about to say.
4: I get it. I do think there's going to be some level.
2: You see how they end their season, too?
3: Yeah.
2: I mean, they had the soft spot to land with Miami and the
3: Jets.
2: But
3: you got Kansas City, New England, Green Bay, Chicago, Denver.
2: Ooh, bookends. Bad.
4: I think there's going to be a vibe change in Buffalo, though. I think there's going to be some. I just Sean McDermott is a really good coach. Sean McDermott should be an NFL coach immediately. The first moment he makes himself available to be an NFL coach. I think it was the proper time for them to change the voice. That doesn't – again, I want to be clear. He should be an NFL coach and will be next year. He's really good. I think they needed something different. I think Joe Brady seems like the one that's the right one for that job.
3: Okay.
4: Carlos in Georgia watching on ESPN2. Morning, Carlos.
6: Good morning. I think Jacksonville should be on that top five contender list. You got a loaded wide receiver room. Travis Hunter coming back stronger and more determined. You got a quarterback that was on fire end of the season. And Houston, you got C.J. Stroud that has declined every year since his rookie year. This obsession with Houston is beyond me. Thank you. Y'all enjoy the rest of y'all morning.
4: All right. Well, thank you for the call.
3: Well, I believe defense wins championships. And you can't make an argument that there's a defense that is definitively better than the Houston Texans defense. Just go back and cut on that tape and watch how those dudes hunt.
2: They're awesome.
3: They are animals.
4: So the wide receiver room he's referring to, Brian Thomas Jr., first-round pick, was excellent. Parker Washington is
3: awesome. Parker Washington is awesome.
4: The swing piece, though, the moment they got Jacoby Myers, and to their credit, they extended him immediately at a reasonable rate for a number one-and-a-half wide receiver, let's call him, because he's not the number one, but he's also not number two. He's kind of in between, what, $20 million a year or something like that, which is lower than a lot of the other guys are getting. Mm-hmm. That was a swing point for them because they got really – it allowed them to be better offensively. It also allowed them to say – do we want to put Travis Hunter at one position and sprinkle him in elsewhere? And I think he's going to be a corner full-time now, obviously joining that defense on a full-time basis. Josh Hines-Allen, Trevon Walker, number one overall pick, Eric Armstead, high-character veteran guy, et cetera. That's a good team. And that division as a whole is a lot better than it's been in years past, obviously. Yeah.
3: If you had to pick a division winner right now for the AFC South, who are you going with?
4: I guess I would have to go with Houston, but tomorrow I could tell you Jacksonville. That's how I feel about that. I could go literally by the day. I'll switch off there.
3: Okay.
4: Like, that's how I feel about it. I will not tell you
3: which coach. Which coach do you have more confidence in?
2: D'Amico Ryans.
4: D'Amico Ryans, more body work. So I got to go with D'Amico Ryans. Okay. That spot. But I definitively will not tell you Indy. I know everybody is high on Indy because, oh, that offense, first part of last season. I'm not saying smoke and mirrors. That's not what I'm saying. I'm just saying I don't know that it's going to happen that way again because now you know what to expect from that offense. Willingham in Virginia, listening on 94.1 in VA. The top five Super Bowl contenders, objections and omissions from CC. What do you got?
7: Okay, good morning, guys. Thanks for taking my call. I'm saying everybody are estimating the Cowboys. Cowboys got the high power score, all fit, that they're getting it together. I'm not looking back on last year. They got a good field goal kicker. Then all they, you know, a couple of pieces on that defense that plug in. The Cowboys are going to surprise everybody. I'm saying, I can't be seen it in the Dallas Cowboys. Thanks for taking my call.
4: Yeah, I just had a flashback. Mm-hmm. Didn't you say this week that you think the Cowboys could go to the Super Bowl?
3: Yeah. But so let me can I clarify this? So in any given year, any given year, and Aaron Rodgers kind of alluded to this last year before the season, in any given year, there are really only eight teams that can win it all. There are really only eight teams.
4: Can I mince words for a second?
3: Go for it.
4: Win it all or get to the Super Bowl, because those are two different.
3: Like, I'm talking about win it all.
4: Because no one thought the Patriots could actually win it all last year, even though they got to the Super Bowl.
3: I'm saying win it. Well, the Patriots were one of those. They were proven to be one of those teams.
4: Okay.
3: But in any given year, and we don't know who all of the teams are.
4: Right.
3: This, we can prognosticate, we can project, but we don't know. But in any given year, only a quarter of the league legitimately has a chance to win a Super Bowl, right? And this is coming from coaches that I've played for. These are not my words. These are theirs. And I played for some pretty damn good ones. But in any given year, there are only eight teams that can actually win it. And so these are my top five. There are three other teams that if everything kind of breaks right, then you're talking about them being a legit Super Bowl contender. And to me, when you start talking about that next list of teams, you're talking about the Buffalo Bills. You're talking about the Chicago Bears. You're talking about the Dallas Cowboys. And, yes, the Kansas City Chiefs. So that like, in any given year, only a quarter of the league has a legitimate shot at winning it.
2: But Dak Prescott says that they're calling this Cowboys offense Gotti because they're the greatest offense there is. Does that push them into your top five?
3: You just wanted to get that off.
4: Is that Irv? Terrible. Is that John? Which Gotti are we talking about here in this case?
2: It's bad.
4: Pat Costello. I'm over it. Next.
8: Hey, this is Rich Eisen. Coming up on Friday, football is officially back and training camps are here. 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That's on a What's More Likely Friday.
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0: I'm Over It with Pat the Producer.
1: There are no single women that are going to be at my sister's wedding.
2: None.
1: Why am I even... I was totally wrong about the robot umpires in Major League Baseball.
2: Ooh.
1: You know what we're not talking enough about? Chocolate pudding.
3: Pat, pudding or actually chocolate mousse?
1: I don't know anyone who eats chocolate mousse.
3: Yeah, I've eaten it. Oh, I love chocolate mousse.
1: Nuno, big mousse guy.
3: I'll go for a killer creme brulee.
4: Okay.
5: Ugh. I'm over it. I'm freaking tired and over it.
1: Get a life.
6: Yes, each and every day, our producer, Pat Costello, gives us some killer creme brulee. All of the items in and around sports, entertainment, his life that he is over. Pat.
1: I'd like to start with you, Evan Cohen.
7: Oh, he's mad.
1: Because we were watching First Take yesterday, a very fine program. You may have heard of it. I believe you might be on it later today.
7: Correct.
1: And we looked up, and you guys were talking about LeBron or Joel Embiid and who would have the most to lose this season.
6: That was a heated, fiery debate.
1: It was. And something you said really irked me. I'd like to take a listen back.
8: What if LeBron is not 21-7-7 like we're accustomed to? Then what? You know what it is? In 20 years from now, we have the conversation where Shay says to her 5-year-old, hey, do you know what team LeBron finished his career on? Oh, yeah, the Lake. No, he played a year for the Sixers that no one remembers. He has way more on the line, way more on the line. If this goes wrong, and this is why I give him credit for this, he signed up for all of this. He signed up for this pressure. If this goes wrong, it's going to go horribly wrong with him.
1: I hate the way that you just argued that about LeBron, because I've talked to you countless times on this very program about Michael Jordan finishing his career with the Wizards, and you just yada yada it away. You just give him a pass for it. Ah, it's the Wizards. It's fine. It doesn't even matter.
9: He averaged 20 points per game.
1: Yeah, and you don't think that LeBron is going to do that? The Wizards were horrible. The Sixers are going to be contenders.
6: Wait a minute. CeCe, you got to defend me on this because this was you and I screaming at each other.
10: Yep.
6: The setup was if he doesn't finish with the typical 21-7.
1: Yeah, but the Sixers are going to be contenders no matter what he's
10: going to
1: do. Like, the Wizards were horrible, and you just ignore it. And LeBron's going to, the Sixers are going to be great this year.
6: Okay, fine. I'll give you, I don't agree with you, but if that's on the board, then clearly there's more pressure on LeBron than there is Embiid.
1: Is anyone saying that there was more pressure on Embiid?
6: Yeah,
1: legitimately?
6: He's sitting next to me in the middle of us.
1: But like, how is, I don't understand that at all.
6: So you just watched one part of it.
1: I turned it off after you said that. The guys were here. I put it on mute.
10: The pressure on Embiid is not from a individual production standpoint. It's pressure on him in terms of being able to fit into the style of play that's going to benefit all of the other guys that are in, you know, the starting lineup and in the top of the rotation.
1: I think he has the fifth most pressure on the team. He might even be sixth behind Nick Nurse.
10: But Pat, you're missing what I'm saying. What I'm saying is if it doesn't work out, everybody will look at Embiid as the face of that failure. That's the pressure in it. It's not pressure because we're relying on Embiid to be in MVP form like we saw 4 or 5 years ago. Mm-hmm. It's not that kind of pressure. What I'm saying is the pressure is on him to make it work alongside LeBron James, Jaylen Brown, Tyrese Maxey, Vijay Edgecombe. Because if it doesn't work, everybody goes to the place of, oh, yeah, well, Joel Embiid is on that team. Of course it doesn't work. Just like, oh, yeah, James Harden is on that team. Of course they're not winners. That's the point. That's the pressure.
1: I don't like that Evan weaseled his way out of admitting that Michael Jordan and the Wizards were bad and that comparing LeBron and him is completely fair by me.
6: But that just wasn't the argument, Pat.
1: It doesn't matter what the argument was. You're inconsistent about it.
6: Okay. Can I ask a quick question? If LeBron wins a championship with the Sixers, let's not acknowledge Cleveland as two stops. Let's just say it's one, just for argument's sake. Would the Lakers be the worst stop of his career? If he wins a championship within the next 2 years in Philly,
2: definitively
6: the worst stop of his career,
2: because
6: yet the longest in a row.
2: He wasn't loved and embraced there the way he would be these other franchises and fan bases.
10: No. That's not true. That's not true.
2: If he wins in Philly, he will be.
10: LeBron was embraced with the Lakers. He was embraced.
6: Not like he would be if he was in Philly.
2: Philly and obviously Cleveland.
10: Hold on. So let me ask you a question. Are we talking about the organization embracing, or are we talking about the fan
2: base? I'm talking about the fan base, not the organization.
10: Oh, okay. Yeah, No.
2: You're right about that.
10: You're right about that.
2: I'm talking about being revered by the fans.
10: No, you're right about that.
2: And that will definitively be his least impressive championship. I am not one of the people that puts the asterisk next to the bubble season. Many do. And I don't know how you could power rank that above breaking the curse of the process, obviously coming home to Cleveland and delivering on the promise, the dominant years we saw in Miami, his best years, that definitively would be at the bottom of the power
6: rankings. Isn't that interesting to think about it that way? That the stop that was the longest in a row could be the worst stop along his ride.
10: So the worst for him.
6: Well, it's great for the Lakers.
10: It's great for the Lakers because we got a championship and we got Luka Doncic.
6: Yeah.
10: But like, so it's great for the Lakers.
2: Worked out for you guys.
10: Yeah. And Jeannie Buss sold the team for $10 billion. Like, LeBron's tenure as a Laker, and from the organization standpoint, was wildly successful.
1: Very I mean, he did have basically a Hall of Fame career just with the Lakers.
6: I think there's
10: he played with his son. He set the points record.
6: There's like, an argument he had a Hall of Fame career every stop. I'm splitting Cleveland.
4: He has four different ones.
6: Yeah. So I think Brady has four as well. We'd have to look at it exactly. But yeah, I don't know that Philly will be a Hall of Fame career unless he wins
10: MVP. If he wins a title.
6: And he's an MVP.
1: Depends how many years he's there. If it's the four that he's claiming.
6: Yeah, I don't know four.
1: I don't think that's happening
6: more, I think one of them.
10: I'm at the place now where I'm not doubting LeBron James.
6: Right, but I'll doubt
10: that. I'm not doing it.
6: See, if it's four more, it's ending in Cleveland.
10: Okay, listen, I'm not doubting LeBron James. If he's saying that he thinks he could play four more years, then God bless. I'm not doubting that he couldn't do it.
1: If they win the title, he's definitely coming back for a second year. Because that would be give him a chance to get to six.
2: Yes, you're right.
6: In 25 years, though.
10: Oh my God.
1: See, this is what I mean.
6: Next one,
10: man.
1: This guy.
10: Come on.
1: I miss when magazines were more culturally relevant.
2: Me too.
1: There was just something about picking up a magazine. You would like walk into like a 7-Eleven and pick up a magazine that you just don't get that feeling anymore from anything. I just miss them.
10: Favorite magazine to grab, Pat?
1: Sports Illustrated.
10: Yes. That's a good one.
2: I used to love Player X in ESPN, the magazine. Do you remember that?
10: Yep.
2: Player X, for those who maybe are too young to remember, there was an article and it was written by an anonymous player and you would try to find clues to see who it was. I loved that, and I loved Lucky Magazine. Did you guys remember Lucky Magazine?
6: Like YM17.
2: Where you would get the tab. So it was a fashion magazine, but there was tabs where you could put it on the pages of the outfits you liked. I used to love Lucky Magazine.
6: See, I'm old. Street and Smith's basketball preview.
10: Yes, I used to love that. The Athlon preview.
6: Athlon, yeah.
10: College sports. It was great, man.
2: You know what else was great back in the day? A big magazine catalog that you would get delivered to the house. Remember Spiegel or things like that?
10: Yes,
2: where you could go through and you could circle things you would want for Christmas or for a birthday.
10: East Bay.
1: Yeah.
10: Was the one.
2: Things like that.
10: All of the sneakers.
2: Oh, yeah.
10: Oh,
6: I bought Ripaway.
2: The catalogs arrived.
6: The Carolina Blue Ripaways.
10: As a kid, I used to go through the DuPont registry and circle like cars and houses and all this. It's like, man, that was awesome.
2: And then you would rip something off a magazine and put it on your wall or put it on a bulletin board or something.
10: Yes.
1: Dude, the back of East Bay Magazine is where I bought every single pair of basketball sneakers I ever wore because you would get them for like super cheap.
6: Were they cheap? I don't remember
1: that part. In the back they were. That's where they had the old ones.
6: Oh, really? I didn't know that.
2: Magazines, what a time.
1: It was great. Bring them back.
2: And you would have to wait to find out information, like if someone famous did an interview. You know, we didn't have the internet the way we
10: remember,
2: do now.
10: Remember, like, Double XL?
6: Oh, yeah.
10: New
6: York Times Magazine, back in the day, used to have unbelievable sports stories. Like, I'm not smart enough to read, like, the real-life stories, but they would have the sports, and they were so in-depth. It was phenomenal.
10: Time Magazine?
6: Like, yeah, again, too smart.
10: Time Magazine was a thing?
6: I like Sports Illustrated for Kids is really where I am right now.
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6: presented
2: you,
6: by
2: too.
6: The president.
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18: 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Lance is back from Jacksonville.
19: Yep, 3 birdies yesterday, or on Wednesday.
18: Yeah, you had frisbee golf?
19: No. I'm a member guest.
18: Do you think it's appropriate, I was thinking about this, that you're helping the Jaguars, a division opponent, with their scouting? You feel that's appropriate as a Houstonian, a lifelong Houstonian?
19: Do you think I'm somehow helping them? Do you think I came in, they said, now this is the way you do it?
18: Well, you gave away trade secrets to the Jacksonville Jaguars.
19: Trade secrets from who? Me?
18: Your trade secrets. Well, teaching them how to evaluate players.
19: It was funny because, you know, they do it professionally, so they have, like, they'll take a look at a player, right? And So Alec and I were able to sit in. So I was invited by the general manager. He's a young guy. He's in his 30s, James Gladstone, who I met at the O-Line Masterminds Clinic, not this summer, but summer before. He and Tony Boselli. Tony's his right-hand man. And I knew Tony, you know, from when he was here at the Texans. Tony was like shocked you and I are still on the radio, by the way. There's no way. Yeah. We still are, Tony. Nope, they ain't gotten sick of us. Yeah, everyone's sick of us, but well, I mean, yeah. We're still there.
18: No, that's true.
19: And so like they, okay, so they're going over. We watch film after. We're at the practice, Alec and I, my son. We're at the practice. You know, I'm speaking with a guy named Brian Hill, and Alec was speaking to the SEC, the SEC scout over there at Jacksonville. Great guy. I mean, he spent like 45 minutes talking to Alec. And then we watch a little bit of the practice. Trevor Lawrence, not great. It was the first practice of the year. Then we go in and you go watch tape of the practice. We watch it with all the scouts and all the personnel guys. So we watch the practice tape and, you know, Tony Boselli's running a clicker. He just had shoulder replacement. I said, it's still bothering you? He goes, I said, why'd you just get it? He goes, well, they told me I should have had it 15 years ago, but I kept saying no. I said, why'd you keep saying no, Tony? This has been a problem since the expansion draft. It's been an issue. Yep. In 2002, he goes, I don't know. I just did. He goes, I'm glad I got it done now. This is going to be great. But, he ran the clicker. They watch that. And then we went down and we had, it took a little while. We went down and had lunch, waited for about another hour, got to look at their facility. They got a great practice facility, by the way. Really great. What I didn't know is, in the area they're practicing in, their stadium, they're working on a brand new stadium.

0: He goes, you can tell everyone that Blomgren thought this was going to be the stamp, like he could turn this into a Stanford. I'm like, yeah, it's everyone thinks that until they get here and realize, oh, they won't spend any money.
1: So wait a minute, the stadium.
0: So the stadium, so they're going to go play in a difference. They're not even playing in Jacksonville 2027. This next year, they're going to have 40,000 there at most because they're working on the stadium. And then the year after, and I'm like, how is the stadium not done for 2027? He goes, I don't know. There's some kind of delay. So they're not even going to be playing in Jacksonville in 2027.
1: Well, they're playing, somewhere in London, else. Because that's where they play.
0: It could, but no, they're playing up the road. But anyway, so then we you know, sat and they did a whole thing on safeties. That was they're concentrating on safeties. And then, you know,
1: Why did they ask you there? What did you
0: do? Well, that's what I was saying. Until at 3 o'clock. They started that at 1 o'clock. So for 2 hours, they were going over some of the safeties that are in this year's draft. And then me and Bucky Brooks at 3 o'clock, they started asking us, you know, these questions. It was conversational. They've got what's called water cooler. So they kind of, that's where you just kind of just kick it. I mean, James is, they've got emojis on their scouting reports. Their scouting reports are one liners. He likes when you come up with clever, funny stuff. As long as it gives an idea of who a guy is, like you would like it. It's instead of just boring stuff, it's pretty interesting. They've got temperature. I don't want to give everything away, but they got temperature gauges on, you know, how much you like a player. Like it's got a temperature. If you're cool on it, it might say 65 degrees, but it could also say 88 degrees. And it's literally a thermometer, an emoji of a thermometer with that temperature. I mean, so they do things way different, but it also comes from the Rams because the Rams do things way different. But they were, you know, they just ask us about our process and things like that. But what you have to understand is they'll have nine guys looking at a single player. Like they've already got grades on players right now. I am one person. Look, so what I do really has nothing to do with what they do. But I think the thing they were most interested in is the media stuff, like how producers and headline writers will look for things that either create clicks or get the most views by going lowest common denominator, you know, like the same Shedeur Sanders stuff over and over and over, the same whatever topic it is. It's the same one. They were kind of interested in some of that stuff. And like one guy who played linebacker at Florida, I'm forgetting his name, but he played with Aaron Hernandez. He told me Aaron Hernandez was a total follower. He said, if we told him to go over and slap some guy in a bar, he would just go and slap. No questions asked. Just go slap somebody. I'm like, well, that's not great. He goes, yeah. He goes, but he said he wasn't a crazy guy when he was there. I said, did you kind of see all the stuff with him? He goes, no, not at all. But you could see he just wanted to fit in. He said they dropped him into a locker room with some certified goons, quote unquote, his word, certified goons, and he wanted to fit in. And he goes, that's where everything started to fall apart. And we know those national championship Florida teams did have some certified goons on them. There's no question.
1: Oh, yeah, no question.
0: We know all. I mean, it's in the annals of history. But they were really interested that the headline writers are the ones who write those salacious headlines and really – media now, really social media directors. Like you and I have not been happy with a couple videos that nothing Lexi's done and some Sam, but some of them were Brandon, where, you know, their job is to try to get as many eyes as possible. So their headlines on their post kind of make it look more controversial, like conversations John and I are having on video that they cut. The post looks more salacious than our actual conversation. And that's an issue around sports media right now is people who are quote unquote writing headlines, their job is to get as many views as possible. So they write some stuff sometime that's, you know, controversial or that's hot take-ish on the headlines trying to get you to click on it. And I'm not a big fan. So they thought we write our own headlines and stuff like that. No. I said, no, that's, you know, and on TV, they didn't really understand that it's not the hosts of the show who are coming up with all the topics. Or the guests on the show. I said, it's producers behind the scenes that kind of start it. Sometime it will change some, but you know, I told them my method of doing things, but their method is obviously much better because it's over a longer period of time. There's more people cross-checking a single player. Like one guy asked me, how do you deal with like if somebody tells you, what do you do if you know about character issues for a player. What does that do to your grades? And I said, that's a good question. I said, sometimes I'll,

0: I'll move a guy down, but I won't say anything about it. I said, sometimes if I said I'll use coded language like maturity issues. And then Bucky jumped in. He goes, yeah, like we knew James Pierce. Everyone talked about James Pierce was a huge problem coming out of Tennessee, but we couldn't really say that on the air. The league doesn't want us killing a guy with that kind of stuff. Plus you saw what, I didn't mention this, but you saw what happened with Todd McShay with Jalen Carter. Like, you know, the general, and I said the general public, this is what I pointed out. I said, there's a lot of people in this industry, in the media side, who may know something or they may have an opinion. I said, there were a lot of guys who just didn't want to smoke with the fans or with Deion Sanders when it came to, you know, giving their real opinion on Shedeur Sanders. And so, and Bucky talked, and well, I mentioned that, and I said, that's why everyone thought Shedeur would be drafted here. Like, that's, and who, obviously people in the media and fans, you're being told this the whole time because you see where Shedeur is all the time on the list. You have no idea that there's a good chance he's not going in the first round. And now I thought he might fall to the third just because quarterbacks don't usually get taken in a second, but that was something I don't think they anticipated, that there are people who just don't want to smoke. And so they won't tell their real opinion. They'll just go along with, it didn't happen a lot, but with a guy like Shedeur, you knew how polarizing it was, and you knew that if you put something that wasn't popular, you were going to get mauled on social media. And Deion could come after you.
1: Well,
0: some of those guys know Deion, and they
1: don't
0: want
1: it. You know how great he is. That's all. You know how great. So, well, while you were gone, while you were gone, I don't know if you heard, but the Astros got to 500.
0: I heard they traded Yordan.
1: No, no, that's what Mark DeRosa wants, and that's not going to happen.
0: No.
1: Or Jeremy Pena, or anyone
0: anybody.
1: Else. That can help you win. But they're a half game behind Texas now. Texas is in town this weekend.
0: Mm-hmm.
1: And our Astros not only got to 500, but they have a chance to get into first place, which May 20th, when they were 11 games under 500, seemed impossible. And yet here we are, not even in August yet, and here they are, possibly going to be in first place after tonight's game.
0: And winning record.
1: And a winning record. A winning record and first place. I'm not even... Chance and I talked about this yesterday. I'm not even worried about Texas. We got our sights set on the Rays and first place in the American League.
0: In the American League?
1: In the American League.
0: Wow.
1: That's right. Just 10 games back with 2 months to play.
0: Okay.
1: All right, that's all we got. That's okay. All we got to make up is 10 games.
0: If Lambert
1: in
0: keeps
1: 2 months.
0: Dealing like Lambert.
1: Well, Hunter Brown is Hunter Brown. Okay. We got, I mean, I think Imai is going to be something special going down the stretch here. Down the stretch here. Of course, I really thought Mike Burrows was going to be, but he hasn't been. We got Hunter Brown going tonight against Eovaldi on Apple TV, no less. Okay. Then we got Rennell against DeGrom. And then we're not sure who we're going to throw against Rocker, but we are going to throw someone probably.
0: Or Rocker.
1: Yeah.
0: You know, on paper, those are three pretty good looks for the Astros from a pitching standpoint. But the Rangers aren't good either. The Rangers are just barely sitting ahead of the Astros. So while the Astros have had a disappointing season win-loss-wise, you know, it is, if you know, Astros baseball – we've seen the ups and downs, and then you take a step up and you take a step back or whatever the case may be. But if you find a favorable starting point, you can find good baseball results for the Astros over the last, I don't know, I have to go and find a tipping point there, but they have a winning record on the road now, and they're one game under 500 at home. If they play well against the Rangers, they're going to have a winning record at home, on the road. The regular season, they will probably not go on the positive side for run differential, but they'll be in first place.
1: No.
0: I mean, they got a chance to be in first place. This is a big series because everybody in your division has lost two games in a row or more. They're all like 2-8 in the last 10 or 4-6 or 3-7. The Astros are 8-2 in their last 10. I think the Rangers are 5-5. So, I mean, the Astros basically are just playing pretty good baseball right now. And they're winning late. I mean, they're winning late. They're getting hits when they need to. They're doing the little things. And other teams are just having to tip their cap to the Astros.
1: Well, and Listen, you think the Mariners are 3-10 in their last, the Astros are 8-2, mm-hmm. Rangers 5-5.
0: Right.
1: And the Astros have the best record in Major League, in the American League rather, since May 20th. And that, and so Dell thought maybe the season should just officially started on May 20th. Yesterday, that's what he brought to the table.
0: Wow.
1: That the season should now just officially have started May 20th instead of where it did.
0: Well, the like Dell, so they play no, like the first 110 games are not played? Is that
1: well, no.
0: kind of so, the thought or?
1: No. They have since May 20th, they're 11 games over, like 39-20 or 39-28, whatever
0: yeah,
1: they are.
0: Since May.
1: Whatever they are. Or 31-20, I think they are. And so that's when the season should have started.
0: So
1: all.
0: Just kind of a long, okay, so will April, we're not doing baseball in April, is what he's saying.
1: April doesn't matter. Oh. It's not a big deal.
0: Well, it
1: it's
0: never
1: how
0: is.
1: How you played over the last 51 games.
0: This really does, you know, even though every game does count the same, there is the old school baseball adage of these games don't really matter. You know, this year's doing no favors to the people like us who believe, no, they all matter. Every game obviously matters. All games are important. And all the, yeah, those games don't matter. People are like, told you they don't matter.
1: Mm-hmm. They don't.
0: They don't matter until July. Sorry, guys. They don't matter until July.
1: We got 2 months left in the season, and we got the Rangers in town. Nathan Eovaldi, Houstonian, on the mound for the Rangers against Cy Brown tonight. So we got that going on. We got a lot of Texan sound to get to. We're going to do all of that. We start with this. Break 713-780-3776. Come hang.
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2: All right, welcome back here on ESPN 97.5. We had a conversation yesterday. Dell is not convinced about the offensive line. Got a lot of guys who have a lot to prove. You got a possible rookie. D'Amico talked about Rutledge yesterday. I think, you know, he's got some ship to him. Mm-hmm. He's not afraid to bury you in the dirt. And we saw that at college. We saw him blocking that way. He ain't afraid to bury a guy. And this offensive line needs that. You got a guy, Ariante, who was middle of the pack last year. You got a guy, Wyatt Teller, who, by his own admission, was not focused in Cleveland because of all the losing. You've got Ed Ingram, who played well last year. You got Braden Smith. He's got to stay healthy, misses games. But he, you know, Dell's point yesterday was, there's a lot of guys that are being let go. And usually if you're a good offensive lineman, you're not let go by teams. But that's the case with what looks like three starters. I think Rutledge has got to start. You got to have the first rounder on the field. I don't think there's any question that he is going to beat out Jake Andrews. We saw what Jake Andrews is, and Jake Andrews will be a nice backup for Rutledge, but Rutledge has got to play, and he hasn't played center. So you got that going on here.
3: He needs to earn it, though. That's D'Amico's way.
2: Yep.
3: So it doesn't surprise me that I think one of the radio hosts had a little report from practice, and some of it included the offensive line, some of the offensive line reps and where guys were on the offensive line in terms of first team, second team, and he had Rutledge as second team taking second team reps, and I guess just people on Twitter jumped on like, you're not supposed to say that. The team said, and I was thinking, when did fans start doing the media relations job? This has kind of a weird angle for people, like, hey, wait a minute, you're not supposed to be reporting on that. Like,
2: why? Why can't you report on that?
3: Well, they never want that. There's things, and I guess apparently before camp they said that. I don't think any of us were invited to some media get-together. I don't think the station was invited at all to the media get-together. They had some kind of media get-together at some place for drinks and food, and I don't think anyone here even got an invite. But we wouldn't know the rules, but you have to, like, I'm going to have to email today to RSVP to go to practice tomorrow. But I need to get out there so I can see some of this from our limited viewing. But, yeah, I mean, D'Amico wants you to earn it. So Rutledge is going to start on second team, and then he's going to have to earn it. I expect him to earn it. John. I mean, I think
2: well, he will. He was working with second team a lot, but he's also been working in with first. He's been we've seen
3: you're
2: that
3: not supposed to.
2: Well, if you could say he's working the second team, then you could say he's been working in with the first, too. Here is D'Amico talking about Rutledge and what he brings. Well, you got – yeah, it's on the rundown.
3: It is?
2: Caden McDonald he's got in there today. Okay.
3: Yeah.
2: I had Rutledge in there yesterday. Okay.
3: Well,
2: so, anyway.
3: He talked about Caden, too. Actually, the Caden sound is really good because Caden McDonald, of course, is a second-round pick in the rookie. And D'Amico Ryans. Now, Caden is a heavy-handed, physical player, very good against the run, big boy, just turned 21, so he's still going to keep growing and getting bigger. And kind of a, you know, I was told by one scout, and this is – no, it was an agent – who told me wasn't sure if the Texans would like him because he's so immature or whatever. But that was his opinion when he met him to potentially represent him, and then they didn't get him. And so now, you know how those things go. Now, yep. All of a sudden, this is before the draft. So now he wasn't a big fan. D'Amico Ryans appears to be a pretty big fan of Caden McDonald, obviously, and he passed the swarm test and was drafted in the second round. Here's D'Amico Ryans talking about the rookie nose tackle and – how rough he's been on some of the coaches.
4: Caden is really show how strong he is. He's probably one of the stronger guys that we have. You see him doing drills. he's knocking the coaches back a lot. Coaches are trying to hold bags and be tough guys, but Caden has done a great job of showing the strength that he has. Now, can he pull it all in, and can you consistently play with the proper hand placement, the proper footwork every single row?
2: Yeah, Caden McDonald's going to be on. There's no question, Caden McDonald. That's different with the defensive linemen. They go in and out. You know, they sub in and out. They're interchangeable. That's no big deal. You have got to have a lot of continuity on the offensive line. We do have sound. Here is D'Amico. D'Amico also talked about Rutledge, not yesterday, but the day before. And Rutledge, along with all the other, D'Amico talked about not only Rutledge, but all the rookies and what they need to do to get on the field.
4: Well, you come out of the camp, everybody's competing. So our rookies, you know, if you just attack it the right way, I tell our somebody has to be rookie of the year. All right, somebody, rookies play well every single year. And it's not where you're trying to go out and attain that. It's just, man, are you just locked in on the small details, what the coaches are asking you to do every day? You have a competitive spirit. You have a willingness and a want to succeed and do great. You're going to do that. So for all of our rookies, Keelan, Marlon, everybody, right, they just have to come out and just work hard at their craft, and they'll be exactly where we need them to be.
2: That was his answer on Rutledge, which didn't even mention Rutledge. And D'Amico is, I guess, trying to avoid that. I don't know if it's a touchy situation with Jake Andrews. I don't know. I cannot see the first round pick not being on the field this year. I just can't see it. Odell brought up though, well, they had a first round pick, 13th overall pick that was really, really bad, but he started.
3: I think he'll play, but I think he'll earn it. You've reached a certain status with your roster now. And so there's standards, and D'Amico's going to make sure he reaches those standards. And what you do, this isn't unusual for a first pick to not be on the first team, and, you know, to not be first team and have to earn it. He'll earn it because the guy ahead of him is just not good enough. So, I think he'll earn it, and I think he'll be there, and I think he'll be physical. Read something about on social media. Someone who was at the practice said that he took Azeez Al-Shaair to the ground, went down to the ground to finish him on a block, and Azeez jumped up, pumped up. You know, basically, it could have been one of those things that he was pumped up, like, yeah, what's up? Like, but it also sounded like Azeez was excited to have an offensive lineman with that kind of, you know, with that kind of ish to him a little bit.
2: That's good.
3: And that's good. Yeah. That's really good. That's really good. So, I'm expecting him to be a starter. He's going to have some issues here and there with pass protection. He's a rookie. You know how it goes, but I'm looking forward to it. But, you know, it is really interesting, the CJ Stroud stuff now. And this is just not going to go away until he plays well in the playoffs.
2: No.
3: Clint Sterner talked about an interception. Clint was a former, you know, NFL quarterback. He was a backup, but played at Arkansas. He was in the league with the Cowboys. I don't know other teams potentially. I can't remember, but he made a comment about a play that CJ had where he threw an interception. And I mean, the comments underneath, you're a hater. This is to take everything this guy says with a grain of salt. He wanted Bryce Young, which has nothing to do with it. And, you know, Clint just basically gave he described what happened in the practice, and he said that can't happen. He goes, when you're going 7-on-7 and you're just doing early looks, and Clint described it, he goes, you can't have these interceptions. I mean, I thought it was a fair comment. I thought what he said. Then you have other people, oh my God, this and the walk, it's over. Cause now it's just known as the walk. CJ's walk, which ended their championship aspirations.
2: It's the second day of training camp.
3: Crazy what everyone's saying, but that just shows you.
2: I know what if he throws a pick in training camp. This is
3: okay.
2: We're breaking it down.
3: Yeah, isn't it amazing?
2: It's so stupid.
3: Yeah, it really is. But I mean, people are already lining up on the CJ and anti CJ sides, and there's just nothing that can be done about it other than play games and play well. That's the only way you make that stuff go away.
2: That's all. And you know what? When it comes down to it, he will play. He is going to be on the field, and he's going to have some good moments, and he's going to have some bad moments. And that's what's going to happen this season. And you, but you, you, you know what? And when he has bad moments, then we talk about it. And during the season, not in second day of training camp. Goodness gracious. Can't, I disagree wholeheartedly with Clinton. You can't have that kind of intercept. What? It's camp.
3: Yeah.
2: It's, doesn't matter.
3: Well, he was speaking very specifically about a certain type of thing early on that he just said CJ's throw should have never been made. It was kind of one of those things. So it was a little bit more specific, but, he is just so polarizing. Over 21 million views and counting, for a video of him just walking in. I showed it to my, to my wife. I said, does this make you think of anything? I showed it to her and she didn't really have anything to say. I said, well, it's got 21 million views and it is, and people are all over him about looking like a seventh grader, like he's got a dump in his pants and he's walking with a dump in his pants. And I said, just to, she goes, really? Just with that, you know, with just with that video? I said, oh yeah. I said, oh. Yeah. I mean, Twitter's got timed for this. Don't worry. They got some time to, they carved out some time to, and to be fair, I saw it and I went, oh no. I went immediately to the comments. Then I thought, oh. The social media people. I do wonder, did they apologize to them? I know they've got to feel terrible. They thought they were just doing something, you know.
2: Do you think they, I don't know.
3: I think they feel terrible. They know. Oh, everybody knows what, everyone knows how this turned into stuff. It was turning into stuff on ESPN, like on Pat McAfee. Everyone knows what happened with that video. Everyone knows. And the social media team has to feel terrible that, they put, all they did was just put a media, just a video out of a guy walking into a facility. But it just, I don't know. It just didn't look great. I'm with everyone else. It didn't look great. But you stack that on top of all the interceptions in the postseason and people believing the CJ has quote unquote aura leakage and a lack of confidence and all that. And I mean, fans can fight amongst themselves about stuff. Stay on that side when CJ turns it around. This, you know, this, this revenge tour for CJ is going to be a movie and all. I don't care. Just play well and then it all goes away.
2: Yep.
3: Play well and it all goes away.
2: All right. When we come back, there is, I can't believe there is serious, allegedly serious consideration for bringing back someone to the Houston Rockets. We will talk about it on the other side. Don't go anywhere.
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1: From the Huntington Bank Studios, here's John and Lance.
2: So, SI's Eric J. Santos. I don't know him. Do you know him? Never heard of him? He sees, this is what he wrote. Considering Westbrook's willingness to accept a vet minimum and leadership aspect, the Rockets can pitch themselves to him as a serious destination to potentially win his first NBA title.
3: Who said this?
2: Eric J. Santos.
3: Who is he?
2: He works for SI.
3: Come on, Eric. Be better. Do Eric. Better.
2: Eric.
3: There's so much in that you read that is just troubling. Number one, the Rockets have to pitch themselves to Russell Westbrook.
2: Yeah. Number two, gotta beg him. Gotta beg
3: him a chance to finally win a title. Like, it's, come on. Come on. What are we doing? What are we doing? What are we doing? This is Eric. That's libelous. You cannot say stuff like this.
2: So I went back. Because Russell has been really, really bad at three-point shooting. But I went back and looked. The worst three-point shooters with a 1,000 attempts minimum. The worst three-point shooters in NBA history. The worst three are all Rockets. Can you name them?
3: The worst, right off the with a minimum amount of percentages. You said what's
2: you got to have at least 1,000 attempts.
3: I mean, I feel like Corey Brewer should be
2: Corey Brewer's number two.
3: Okay, you got Russ. You're already counting him, or
2: he's not. No, Russ is not. Not Russ is not. Russ is 21st.
3: Golly, this is really tough. Is it since when? When's the starting point?
2: It's a while ago.
3: Yeah,
2: and they're not known first and foremost as Rockets.
3: Yeah. I don't know. I would have no idea.
2: Charles Barkley is number one.
3: Oh, God.
2: 26.6%.
3: Yeah, and he shot some like he shouldn't have.
2: Yeah, he shot over 2,000. Corey Brewer is second at 28.4%. Josh Smith, 28.5%.
3: It's funny. I was thinking Josh Smith because that was the era of Daryl bringing in bad shooters. Into a philosophy where he believed three is bigger than two, three is better than two.
2: Yeah. And he brought the worst shooters
3: in. I mean, that's just, to me, that was just, I wanted to, you know, I believed in Daryl so much and I just, he must know something here. This is, man, he is definitely playing chess because other people are trying to get good shooters, but Daryl's like ahead of the game because he's bringing in bad shooters. So here's, there's something, Daryl's got something cooking. Daryl's got something cooking.
2: Could Chip Engelon even help Russell Westbrook and his 3-point?
3: You get the feeling Russell's not much of a listener, right? I get the feeling Russell really doesn't want your coaching or advice on how to do something at this stage of his career.
2: We just can't bring Russell back.
3: No, we're not doing this. We're not doing this. Don't go back and do this stuff. Don't do this.
2: I mean, you
3: move on. Move on.
2: You brought in Smart. Marcus Smart already.
3: You survived Russell, and then let's face it, that's when you were headed to the depths. You were headed downwards. The Chris Paul for Russell Westbrook was the beginning of the end for the Rockets, and it wasn't all because of Russ, but it was the beginning of the end. Russell Westbrook for Chris Paul. It signified and signaled a series of moves that spiraled the Rockets downhill, and I don't want to go back to that. So
2: I mean, does anybody want that?
3: No.
2: I've got Rockets Nation 100%. One last run with a picture of Russell Westbrook.
3: No, come on, guys, don't be idiots. He's been a loser his whole career. He puts up stats and doesn't help his teams win at a high level. Hasn't for a long time. It's not necessarily Russell's fault, but you know, some of it is, but he's not a fit. He's not a fit with this. Just let's cut it out. Let's cut the crap. Build with what you have. Stop trying to just throw names in there because Russell averaged a triple double 1 year or a couple years. I don't care. Don't do this. Don't just bring back names that you recognize. Don't do that. You know, build on what you have and see what happens. I thought they just drafted a point guard. I thought Fred VanVleet was coming back. I thought Marcus Smart was added. What are we doing with Russell Westbrook? There's three guards there. What are we doing with Russell Westbrook? Why would that even be a consideration? I don't even understand why somebody would say this.
2: And when you just brought in, okay, you got Marcus Smart, you got Fred VanVleet coming back.
3: Right.
2: Why in the hell would you
3: want?
2: It
3: doesn't make any difference. It's just a guy who's writing an article. Unless there's somebody else, that's why I can't take that serious.
2: No, they can't. No, do not. You guys do that. Are you kidding me? I don't think there's any way Ime would be on board with that. No way.
3: I don't think so.
2: No, Marcus is a defensive player. Marcus is a pain in the ass for other guys. That I see. Russell Westbrook on the Rockets? Again?
3: Yeah. No.
2: No.
3: No.
2: Well, those were the bad days.
3: Yeah, those were the bad old days.
2: We ain't doing that again.
3: Not interested in all that.
2: I ain't interested. 713-780, maybe you are, I don't know. 713-780-3776. Let us know what you think about that. You're more than welcome. We had to ask you when you were in,
3: Jacksonville.
2: Did you mention Japan?
3: Yeah, once.
2: Yeah, he did.
3: Bucky Brooks asked it. Yeah, if that's on your bingo card, Bucky Brooks was telling some guy. I don't know who he was. I think I'm supposed to know him, but I didn't know him. I don't know if he was a coach or what he was. I guess this guy does some running, and he said Lance's wife just finished the Big Six marathon. She ran in Tokyo. And that's really the only way it came with the guy. She did. What was Tokyo like? For the next 30 minutes.
2: So there you go.
3: For the next 30 minutes, he wasn't able to
2: hit the bingo card.
3: Yeah. Yeah, I did get that in.
2: Did you mention the kids? Did you mention a pizza fight in a car?
3: No, I don't really mention that. That's like people like Art mention it.
2: Yeah.
3: I don't even mention that. That was a terrible time.
2: Art said you would mention your brisket.
3: I didn't mention anything. I mostly just listened to what they had to say. Okay. You know, they had every team, and I think I can say this. They had every team in the NFL up on the board in their system. They built an entire system out of AI. It was incredible. They built it in a day. A few days. But they have every team, and they have a ranking, 1 through 32, at every position group. Right? Every position, quarterback, running back. And I didn't even think about this. I wish I would have seen where they had the Texans quarterback. I didn't even think to look.
2: Nice job.
3: I know, but they had quarterback, running back, wide receiver. I know running back was low. They had running back low, like 26th. Quarterback, running back, wide receiver, tight end. I think offensive line as a group, I think. and then they had it on defense, and then they had a special teams ranking. The Texans, middling on off on the on offense, it was kind of middling for the most part, and on defense, ones, twos, threes, and fours. I don't even know if they even hit a. I think maybe linebacker was a six or something like that, but the Texans really high. They had the three highest, and I'm not going to tell you all the teams, the three highest AFC teams for rosters and the three lowest, and the Texans were in the top three rosters of the AFC.
2: Yeah.
3: And that's their independent, that's another team in the division. They've ranked all the division, because they have to, they write up every position group and they give grades to players and stuff like that. And sure enough, one of the, you know, sure enough, one of the groups was, I mean, one of the top three were the Houston Texans, and the other two were pretty good teams, as you can assume.
2: Did you get that little camera out where you, and you take the pictures of it and then you bring it back to D'Amico and Mysterio?
3: No, I'm actually probably,
2: well,
3: you know,
2: not a good spy at all.
3: No, cause, well, I don't think probably, Nick Caserio likes me. He didn't talk to me, so I don't talk to Nick Caserio. Really? I don't have anything to do with Nick Caserio. Nick Caserio is a Patriot. So they don't, they think everyone's out to get them.
2: Yeah, that's true.
3: I mean, it's true. Like, I've talked to D'Amico and tried to, you know, impart some things to D'Amico at different times in terms of information I had that might help. Not giving away too much, just where guys could go in the draft. No, there's other teams are much friendlier to me than the Texans. Nick Caserio literally thinks everyone's out to get him because he's a Patriot. It's not his fault.
2: No.
3: Everyone who's ever.
2: It's how he was raised.
3: Oh, it's how he was raised. I mean, I talked to their college director of scouting worked for the Chiefs when Scott Pioli was there and when Todd Haley was there. But Scott Pioli, he's like, yeah, it was, you know, it was bad at the end. There's just complete and total paranoia in the building.
2: Yeah.
3: It's really, really bad. Really, really bad. So yeah, I'd love to talk to Nick. I mean, I've talked to Nick at the Senior Bowl one time and, you know, ask him questions. And I think there was one other time, but Nick doesn't really want anyone's help. Nick doesn't, I'm being serious here. Nick doesn't have any interest. If you're not in his little clique, you're dead to him. That's just how he is. You know, loves football. He's a football robot, but he would have no interest in talking to somebody like me or anything like that. It's funny. I got people in the division more interested in talking to me and than the people here that I'd most like to talk to in the hometown, but is what it is. If you're a Patriot, people don't That's even it. Realize how much I was helping the Texans at one point. Rick Smith, in the Deshaun draft, let him know that Deshaun was going higher than he thought. Bill O'Brien, long text string about offensive linemen in the draft that they ended up taking Titus Howard. So I've helped the local team, on several occasions, but Nick Caserio is not a guy who I think has any interest in talking to me at all. But I have moved information over there, pertinent information to them, with where some guys could get drafted, just not through him.
2: Yeah. All right. Let's break. 713-780-3776 is the number. Anybody, you got anything you want to talk about with the Texans, Rockets, Astros, whatever? Come on in. 713-780-3776.
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23: Yanni Damaris here. 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
3: Hey, does it bother you guys at all that Tank Dell's not practicing right now? I mean, there's been no shortage of videos showing him doing hard cuts. And, of course, you know, just in T-shirt and shorts with, I think, the Footwork King. I don't know if that's who it was with or not, who's here locally. A guy who works a lot of wide receivers. We saw him making big, hard cuts. I don't know if this is just an abundance of caution. I think D'Amico has maybe addressed it briefly. I know they were already told, media was told that Tank wasn't going to be practicing early on. So, I guess it makes sense. I guess it makes sense. Why throw him out there? I assume he's ready to go. I mean, it looks like physically he's ready to go when I see those videos. I see hard cuts. Have we gotten any? I've missed it. If they had any real reason for Tank not being out there, I mean, he hasn't played football in a long time. I'm kind of surprised he's not out there getting some basic reps, especially right now. But I don't know. I guess they're just going to wait a few weeks before Tank starts practicing.
2: Well, yeah, the thought was he was. I mean, it was awesome that he was ready for it. Right.
3: Right.
2: And they're just being cautious.
3: Yeah.
2: You know what? With Noel down, I don't think you want to maybe push Tank too far.
3: Did y'all mention that yesterday about Jalen Noel being it's pup list?
2: Yeah, supposed to be serious. It's supposed to be it's a finger.
3: Right. It's non-football injury.
2: It's non-football related injury. It's not serious, but he's not starting. And I think they're just bringing Tank. They're just being cautious with him.
3: Oh, yeah. That's kind of what my thought is, but he hasn't played I'm still waiting for Tank Dell to show up. I mean, after it's probably the Joe Mixon thing a little bit, although they never gave, they never really felt, they never told you, yeah, Joe should be out here later in camp or anything. It was always just very guarded and quiet. And so now, with Tank, I just want to see him actually out there getting some reps, because I'm starting to feel like this is going to be a big part of trying to get CJ back to where he needs to be.
2: Yeah.
3: He loves Tank individually as a person. They're very close friends, and Tank was one of the guys that was, I'm just trying to recreate me. I'm just thinking, man, if they can just recreate 2023, you know, bring Austin Deculus back, let him be a backup somewhere.
2: What?
3: Let's get the gang back together.
2: We're not doing Austin Deculus, although that Scruggs was the best line he had was his rookie year.
3: That was not the best line. They just somehow.
2: Yeah, well,
3: he had good stats.
2: He played his best. He played his best with that line.
3: He did. That's what makes me say, I mean, some of it is on the offensive line, but there's a lot of it just on your quarterback, because what he had his rookie year was terrible.
2: Yeah, but it was worse
3: better than the year two. The second year was unacceptable.
2: Both being healthy, Tank and Noel, Tank's the guy, right?
3: Yeah, I think so.
2: I mean, it's Tank. It's going to be Tank. Tank's the guy you know can make plays. We really saw very little of Jalen Noel last year other than special teams, mm-hmm. other than kick returns, which he was really good at. That was fine. That was great. But as far as making plays, Tank was a beast.
3: You know, but one thing to keep in mind is Jalen Noel's been in this offense for a year. Tank hasn't. I don't know how many mental reps Tank took, if he was in the meeting rooms or not. But remember, Nick Cayley's first year was last year, and he did some things different. You know, his offense is different than Bobby Slowick's.
2: We do have CJ talking about that very thing, though.
3: All right.
2: Because you got a bunch of different guys with a bunch of different abilities, and apparently Nick Cayley is going to tailor the offense to abilities.
4: Early on, you know, had some things that I feel like we're just figuring each other out on playing styles, on system, you know, trying to keep it in the system, but also make it tailored to the guys. And I think he's done a great job. You know, I mean, me and his relationship has grown. We talk a lot. We try to communicate as much as we can. I'm in his office a bunch. So it's nice, man, to, you know, have somebody who, you know, wants to see you succeed and, you know, wants the best for you. So, you know, I think this year we'll take another step and, you know, be better than we were last year.
2: Well,
3: that all sounds good.
2: Well, he's got he's got economically, financially, Nick Cayley needs CJ Stroud to be good.
3: Professionally. Well, both of them need each other.
2: Each other.
3: Yeah.
2: Yeah. But Nick Cayley especially needs CJ to be good, to be a good player.
3: You know, because talking about this with some people in Jaguar, we were talking a little bit about Tank Dell, and I mean about CJ, and I think actually it may have been Bucky Brooks. I think the thought is you never want your quarterback to get to a 60. Like, it's highly unlikely. I think the belief in the league is it's highly unlikely the Texans get to a sixth year with CJ, meaning 6 year, meaning a franchise tag. Even though in my mind I'm thinking, well, if you're not totally sold on CJ Stroud, you've still got this year, which is club control. You got year five, which is going to be $20+ million. And then you've still got a franchise tag, which would be a sky high. Like, it'd be over $50 million. But it'd be a 1 year deal. It's not a commitment. And I'm thinking, well, that's viable. You've got 6 years to really make a decision on CJ. But I think everyone else feels like, no, not really. You need to make your decision probably after this year. And if
2: it's
3: you're not sure on him,
2: it happened with Kirk Cousins. Uh-huh. It happened with Dak.
3: But Kirk wasn't the first round, wasn't the second pick of the draft.
2: No, but he went, he was fourth rounder and he only had 4 years.
3: Dak was a fourth rounder.
2: He went franchise tag with him twice.
3: Right.
2: He went
3: franchise
2: with him twice.
3: He was drafted in the same year as RG3. So it was, but you know, they just, that's a little different. He's a different personality. He wanted to play the game. He's like, yeah, let's run it back. Give me another fully guaranteed year of being the top three salaries in the NFL, average.
2: But you,
3: of top
2: it's
3: three
2: rare
3: salaries.
2: That a quarterback gets to his franchise tag.
3: It is because you're made a decision by then. So you're either.
2: Adam Schefter reported yesterday that the Texans still are hoping that they can extend CJ this offseason.
3: See, and that's what I think is, I don't see that happening, but,
2: I don't believe it.
3: I think they'd like to do it at a rate. Even then, it's a little bit of a risk coming off of what you came off of with CJ. There has been a regression, like it or not. You can act like there hasn't been. There's some fans who still act like there hasn't been, but there has been. There's been no growth from that first year. There's been no real tangible growth. It's a little bit of a risk. But the idea, the belief is you either are moving on from him, you know, you're drafting behind him to so that you turn it into a competition. Or like with Alex Smith and Pat Mahomes, now they moved up all the way to 10 for Pat Mahomes, the Chiefs, or you're saying, look, we're going in right now with CJ, and that's the way. And I think most people in the league think the Texans will go in with CJ after this year and get a deal done.
2: Well, but what is, what's the number? Because they're not doing a lower number because CJ hasn't proven it, and the Texans aren't doing a higher number because CJ hasn't proven it. Well, so I don't even think there's a chance this offseason.
3: No, I don't need, this offseason, absolutely not, because the numbers won't.
2: And yet Schefter's still reporting that.
3: Yeah, but the numbers won't add up. That it won't make any sense. But no, I'm sure he is reporting it. But you and I both know Mulgeta has a number. He's not going to want to settle for something less. The Texans aren't just going to give them David Mulgeta's number. They have the leverage right now, so that makes no sense either. So there's no way a deal gets done this offseason. I can't see it happening unless one of those two sides really gives in. Now they could come together and, you know, do a contract that's like, and this is going to sound insane to some of you, and you just have to understand this is just the economics of it. They could come together and do like a $50 million deal per year with most of it guaranteed. You could try to go short term. If you're the Texans, you could say, look, we'll give you a higher number than probably he deserves right now, but it's going to be a shorter term deal. If you're David Mulgeta, you got to think, well, that's, his whole thing is if CJ's on the downside, if CJ mentally is not the same guy, he's going to want as much guaranteed money as possible. So David Mulgeta is going to want like a 6-year deal and try to get all of it fully guaranteed or at least 5 years. If you really had confidence in your player, you'd say, yeah, let's do 3 years. Cause then we get to the market again. I'm not sure that there is that level of confidence. If you gave them truth serum, you said, okay, you want a fully guaranteed, you want 5 of 6 years guaranteed, or do you want 3 years guaranteed, and then you get back to the market where all the rates have gone back up? I'm not 100% sure that a David Mulgeta has the balls to say, yeah, I'm betting on CJ, we'll only take 3 years fully guaranteed. I'm not sure he's doing
2: that. No, he's not doing that.
3: I think he wants the longer term deal.
2: No, they want to put their name on the biggest and fattest contracts ever. Yeah. He ain't doing that. We got a break. 713-780-3776. If you want to get in here,
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5: 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It's John and Lance.
6: Drunk and stabbed. Yeah. That's a bad combination.
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3: Shortest wait times in the history of radio.
6: Ever.
3: That's what we got going on.
6: Unless it's guilty.
3: So, Sonny is here. Just called in. Let's get him in here. Hey, Sonny.
8: Hey, good morning, guys. I don't know if you saw the news. What happened? Houston Gamblers are out.
6: Oh, yeah.
8: UFL. What happened, Houston?
6: I did see that. What, Birmingham and Houston, right, are the two cities where they put out press releases. I read it. I got it in my email saying we're making the very difficult decisions to remove our franchises from these cities so that we can improve our growth as an organization. So, yeah. Houston just wasn't supporting the Gamblers, and so they're gone.
3: The Roughnecks were.
8: They were cursed.
3: The COVID year was great.
8: They were cursed ever since they added Raheel. Yeah. Raheel is in stadium entertainment. That was a curse.
6: It was a curse if they added Raheel?
3: Well, he was.
8: Ever since they added Raheel, they were cursed.
3: They had
8: a good season, but it got canceled for COVID. And then the Renegades got the championship in 2023. I don't know what Tillman's thinking trying to add hockey and WNBA. We already have the Wings up here. We already have the Stars. Houston can't even go support UFL. Another reason why Dallas Sports, we're just better fans up here. Mm-hmm. I listen every day. I love the Rockets and the Astros. But Houston, get it together, man. We even have a better IMAX up here, according to Dell. And we just got the Kevin Jennings Recovery Center. And we got better golf.
6: The Kevin Jennings
8: golf courses. PGA Championship next year, too. Get it together, Houston.
6: Better Frisbee golf course. He tried to hit us everywhere. IMAX, golf, Frisbee golf. He hit us with the Kevin Jennings Recovery Center.
3: Tillman's not bringing hockey here. The freaking group is.
6: Yeah, it's not Tillman.
3: It's not Tillman.
6: Tillman would not take on both of those because they might. Yeah.
3: Well, I've talked to Tillman about bringing a hockey team in, and he just doesn't think. Yeah. He was like, not sure it'll work. It's expensive.
6: Right.
3: And not sure it'll work. So he doesn't. I mean, he does the studies on it, and Not sure. Well, Friedkin thinks it'll work, and we'll see.

0: And it looks like Houston is going to be the place. And your basketball team is leaving that terrible arena y'all built, okay? And they're moving up the road because y'all don't know how to. Actually, it is a really nice arena.
1: Is it really?
0: Great. Oh, my God. Everything around it, all the bars and everything, it's really, really good.
1: Are they leaving?
0: The Mavs are moving to, they're getting out of there.
1: But I mean, if it's a really good stadium, why are they moving?
0: I don't know. But it is a really good stadium. I don't know what their deal is with the stadium. That's probably it. They are not the, I don't know if they're the main tenant. I don't know. I don't know what deal they have, but they're moving to, and it's usually just about, we can make more money over here as opposed to, but the setup that they have there is fantastic. Uh-huh. It's fantastic. And I hate that because it's Dallas.
1: By any chance, I was reading up today on the Portland Trailblazer stadium thing. Oh man, it's, so Portland wants to pay nothing for stadium renovations. Nothing. Their stadium was done in 95.
0: Can't be cheaper though. This owner cannot be cheaper.
1: So the stadium renovations were done the stadium was built in 95. It's a 30-year lease is up. And so, you know, they're talking and renovations, they want to put nothing in for, the Blazers want to put literally zero in for renovations. But for a new stadium, you know, they've secured $346 million. And then, you know, the city has to put in a certain amount and the county or whatever it is. There's about a total of $200 million that is going to have to come from, you know, the local infrastructure. And, when it comes to redoing it and, you know, renovating, the Blazers said, we're not going to put anything in. And why not? City Council said, why not? They said, we put in the better part of $1 billion and you guys have put in nothing on it. So, we're not doing anything.
0: This is the new owner, right? And what did he do during the playoffs? He wouldn't fly his people out.
1: Yeah. Everything was super cheap. Literally everything he did was incredibly cheap.
0: And the coach did a great job. Splitter did a great job,
1: right?
0: And he got rid of him because I think he thought he would have had to pay him or something.
1: Well, and he was the interim coach. Remember, it was Chauncey Billups.
0: After
1: Chauncey was gone, like Tiago Splitter did a really good job. And this is Tiago Splitter comes from the Greg Popovich tree.
0: Yeah.
1: So
0: no, he did a great job. He got him in the playoffs.
1: Yeah, that was pretty surprising to me. And I would think Splitter wouldn't cost you an arm and a leg.
0: Well, this guy is the cheapest. They'll be leaving because they're not going to spend a dime. And some city will give them everything move in there.
1: We don't want them to leave. You know, we want to build a team that the Rip City can be proud of.
0: Baloney.
1: But this is kind of where, this is really where stadiums are now. You got the Mavericks moving out. The 49ers moved to Santa Clara. The Texans eventually,
0: Chiefs
1: when they
0: are moving,
1: the Chiefs
0: the Bears are
1: the,
0: moving.
1: The Bears are moving to Indiana. Yeah. The Houston Texans will not, when they want a new stadium, they'll be out in the suburbs somewhere. That's just how it works now. It used to be you went to poorer areas in the city where you could get real estate cheaper. Now it's turning into, we're just going to go outside of the city. We're just going to go to the suburbs somewhere. And, that's what they're doing now. And if we can't get the deal we want, we'll threaten to relocate. And Portland, we'll see. It'd be hard to, I mean, the Blazers have soccer and they have the Blazers. That's it. And they really support their soccer because the only other thing they have is Blazers and Ducks and Oregon Ducks. They really love Oregon Ducks there. I can't imagine the Blazers not being there. I think they'll be there still, but you know, the economy is just such that.
0: Well, Seattle left and I could see Portland leaving.
1: Possibly. Yeah. But you just can't,
0: the only one that wouldn't leave is the soccer team. They support that team. Holy crap. They love that team.
1: And they've supported the Blazers. I mean, the Portland's fans have been great, but it's just turned into business now. And if the cities don't put in, and the cities are going to fight, cities are not just willingly giving up a bunch of money. Some will give more than others, but it used to just be a given it would happen, but the expenses are so high for these stadiums now, and people and fans and city council, and they see how much money is being made individually by players and owners. All the Forbes lists are out there. They all know how much the valuations are in these teams, and it's made less sense than ever before to finance teams where you're going to sell your organization for more than $1 billion. Like, it just doesn't make sense for city councils and for taxpayers, and they just, it's not popular. It's highly unpopular, as a matter of fact, in pretty much every city now. And so now you're having people, you know, move out, and sometimes you may have situations like this where Portland could end up leaving, which it'd be hard, man. It would just suck. As somebody who's enjoyed, and I was a Portland Trailblazer basketball fan when Clyde Drexler went there. I loved the Blazers, and because I love Clyde, and it's just that city has been great for that basketball team. It was something to watch that Jailblazers documentary and see how the city turned on them, because they didn't represent the city anymore. Portland is a really cool city. It got really run down. Unfortunately, the downtown got really run down because they just let the homeless situation run amok, and it was terrible. But the people there really, it's kind of like an old school Austin. But you know, they really get behind when they don't have a lot of sports franchises. So when they, like, for the Timbers, or is it Portland Timbers? I think it's, yeah, Portland Timbers. They love the Portland Timbers. Mm-hmm. They do that march where they do, I think it's them and not Seattle, I think it's Portland. They do big marches to the stadium. The Blazers, the fans have loved the Blazers forever, but man, and I'm convinced that's what's going to happen with the Texans. When they start chirping about a new stadium, remember, they're 23 years in. Once they get to about 25, 26 years, or if they win a Super Bowl, immediately you're going to hear about new stadium.
0: Well,
1: and that's just the way it goes.
0: Well, so we're already starting.
1: Yeah, we started it, no. But if you win a Super Bowl, it'll be strike while the iron's
0: hot. Toro Town, baby. Let's go. We're going to Toro Town. Let's do it.
1: What's the real name of that, Dell? It's not Toro Town, but it should be.
2: It's a district.
1: Okay.
0: It's what? But
2: Toro District.
1: But why don't we just call it Toro Town? Toro Town. It's easier to remember. It's just easier to remember.
0: Town.
1: No.
2: Not Toro Town.
1: Somebody made a joke, Toro Town, but it actually sounds better than Toro District.
0: It does. It's way better than Toro District. Toro Town is perfect.
2: Mm-hmm. Tell it to the Texans.
0: Yeah, I will. Oh, I will. As soon as they invite me to one of their things again, which they never do. Jerks. All right, 713-780-3776. If you want to get in here, you see how quick Sonny got in, destroyed our city, and then left. We're ashes now.
1: He was just like a tropical storm.
0: We don't have a Kevin Jennings recovery center. We don't. So we need to get one. Okay.
1: What if we have
0: a Keyshawn Henderson?
1: Chris Sinek is gone. Yeah, maybe we have to do that to keep him here.
0: Keep him here. Yeah. Yeah. We're going to have a Keyshawn Henderson weight room. That's what we're going to do. That's what we need to do. So just to compete with Kevin. I mean, how dumb is that?
1: Literally a quarterback at SMU. 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
0: All right, welcome back here on ESPN 97.5. Peter wants to talk about CJ. Let's get him in here. And then I got some unbelievable stats here that I think we're ignoring, and we maybe should. What's up, Peter?
12: Hey, good morning, guys. I just wanted to see if there was any scenario y'all envision where the Texans don't sign CJ and just say, you know what, we'll take our chances elsewhere. I know the quarterback position is the most important one, but is there a scenario where they go, yeah, you're just not the guy? I'll hang up. Thanks.
0: No.
1: Everyone's so afraid. No, everyone's so
0: I don't
1: afraid.
0: See a scenario.
1: I don't either.
0: Yeah. I don't see it. And especially with their rhetoric. I mean, you hear every single time, oh, CJ's our guy. We all believe in CJ. All the players, we believe in CJ. Front office, Casario, D'Amico, Al, Hannah. We all believe in CJ. I mean, if he plays again very, very poorly in the postseason, are we going to hear anybody say, I'm not sure about CJ? No, you're not. He's gotten to the playoffs 3 years. He's won a playoff game all 3 years. He feels like he keeps saying, my bargain or something to the effect. I think he's misusing it, but he's keeping up his side of the bargain is what he's saying.
1: Yeah.
0: And he isn't. He's not. It's the playoffs. That's the most important part.
1: Right.
0: And the most important part, he has failed miserably. Have the Texans said that? No. You will not hear the Texans say that. And you might not even hear it this offseason.
1: Well, they shouldn't. You don't want to negotiate through the, right? You don't want to negotiate through the media.
0: No, but you know, I mean, I did hear Nick say once, we got to play better in the, you know, we got to get better play in postseason. We got to hold on. You know, the number one thing is look at how Seattle won. They took care of the football. Number one thing is taking care of the football, but not CJ sucked. They never would say that. That's not in their lexicon.
1: Yeah, and I hope they never say that out loud. It's not really something I want them to say, and I hope that's not something they have to.
0: CJ's got to play better.
1: Will they? Do you? Yes, but do you ever see them?
0: But that's all. Yeah, we're trying to get CJ signed. Yeah, but how about the truth? CJ's got to play better. There's a reason CJ doesn't have an extension right now.
1: Right.
0: He hasn't played well enough.
1: No.
0: To merit what he wants.
1: And here's the actual truth. If it's not good enough, for them to not extend him this year, it would probably take a year that is a disastrous year where they may even have to go to Davis Mills at some point. I think that's the only way they don't extend him. So in a way, you just really
0: pull him for Davis Mills.
1: Every fan must, even if you don't believe in CJ, you better hope that he really balls out this year because they're probably going to sell him. I mean, they're probably going to pay him. And so if they're going to pay him, you really, and you're going to be limited on what you can do. Once you hit a quarterback at 50 million plus, you then start to lose players. There's nothing you can do. That's the cost of, you know, that's the cost of five starters, or four starters, four decent, pretty decent starters. It's a cost of two really good players, not elite like Will Anderson, but it's a cost of two really good players. And some, you could say even three really good players, depending on how much he gets paid. So, once Kamari Laster's got to get paid. Caden Bullock has to get paid. CJ's got to get paid. Man, it's going to look way different, guys. It's going to look way different. So you have to hope that if you're putting all that money in your quarterback, he really is really good. So I like to have all my eggs in the CJ basket now because I realize the Texans are going to, they're going to pay him. Everyone's just too afraid to start over with quarterback. So it's just a matter of getting CJ on, you know, getting the confidence back. If you get the confidence back, he's fine. What I don't know is how does he handle adversity? Does he backtrack or does he overcome adversity? This is not a lost cause of CJ Stroud. This isn't a lost cause of CJ Stroud. He just needs to believe in himself again. He needs to believe in the play caller. He needs to believe in himself. He's got a running. I think he's got a running game now. I feel like he's got a running game that he can believe in. He's got a great defense, a head coach who believes in him. I mean, there's a lot of things working in the favor of CJ bouncing back this year. To what extent, I don't know. Will he play well enough that you say, oh yeah, he's definitely one of those guys that deserves 50 million or plus? It's really almost irrelevant. That's just the way it works in the NFL. Trevor Lawrence didn't play that way. He got paid. That's just the way it is. When it's your turn, you get paid. This isn't baseball where contracts actually kind of work. It turns into a meritocracy. But at the same time, I was looking at the contract for Dustin brought this to me. Have you seen what's going on this year with and you guys were tagged too. Have you seen what's going on with Vladimir Guerrero Jr.?
0: What, zero homers in Toronto?
1: Yeah. He's got like six for the year, nine
0: for
1: the year.
0: Six for the year and zero at home.
1: Yeah, 40-something RBIs. Now he hurt a hamstring. They've got, what, a 14-year, $500 million deal with him? Like, they're on the hook. Oh, my God. It is the longest contract, and all I can think of is, my gosh, you hope that 10 of those 14 years are good, and it's really unrealistic.
0: 14 for Tatis, 14 for Bryce Young, Bryce Harper.
1: Jim Crane would let CJ walk.
0: Oh, yeah.
1: Jim Crane would let, I mean, Jim Crane might have let Will Anderson walk, but, I mean, you hope not, but baseball is a lot different. Baseball is, if you are in, then you're in for the risky contracts. And if you're not, you just kind of let them walk or you try to get something done.
0: Well, look at the difference, though. Will Anderson's extension was, what, 3-4 years?
1: Well, yeah, that's the difference.
0: And that's a huge difference.
1: It's a huge difference. 14 years.
0: We're talking about 14 years for Tatis. 14 years.
1: And it's impossible.
0: For
1: all you're doing, it's like buying a car now where you have to go 72 months and sometimes 84 months. It's just so you can get an affordable payment. You're having to finance that long to get an affordable payment. That's basically what is happening in baseball. They're getting to a number and they're having to extend it out. And Jim Crane's like, no, I ain't doing that. I'm not doing that 14-year financing package. I'm not doing that 10-year financing package. I'm not doing it. And, instead, 6 years. And, it's tough. But in baseball, if the market doesn't bear, what Jim's going to have to do sometime is let a player test the market and then be ready to fight back against the market. That's what I haven't seen him do. Fight back if he wanted to keep Alex Bregman. He probably could have, I would say. If he wanted to keep Carlos, he probably could have. If he had fought back against, once the market was set, and he goes, okay, you know what? I can afford this. But to his credit, he hasn't, and he hasn't really been burned by it, other than the fact that his GMs and his farm system are not developing the draft picks the way it needs to run this kind of system. Yeah. You think it's a scenario where the Texans let CJ walk? Before they let him walk, they would trade him.
0: Nope.
1: They wouldn't let him just walk.
0: There's no scenario where they let CJ walk.
1: They would trade him before they let him walk because they'd need to get first round picks to draft a quarterback. And I just don't see that happening.
0: Yep. All right. 713-780-3776. Some incredible numbers that I think we're ignoring this football season. When we come back.
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2: 10 weeks into the season last year.
3: Yep.
2: 10 weeks in. This team was number one in EPA per play, number one in success rate, number one in yards per play, number one in first down rate, number one.
3: This is easy.
2: In set conversion rate, number one in scoring drive rate, number one in rate of driving in the red zone, number one in fewest punts per drive and touchdowns scored per drive, number one in yards per drive, number one in points per drive. 8-2 they were.
3: I just rang in. It's the answer is who are the Indianapolis Colts?
2: That's correct. So now, and then after that, after week 10,
4: we were just going on with long, sustained drives, 2.6 yards at a time, and EPA in the negatives.
2: Nine straight games.
3: Yeah.
2: Nine straight
3: they
2: losses.
3: They never won a game?
2: Now, Daniel Jones was still there for...
3: No, it couldn't be nine straight. You said they were 8-2.
2: They were 8-2 and then lost nine straight.
3: But that's... They didn't play the playoffs. That's 19 games.
2: Oh, I'm sorry. That was preseason. Oh, no, right. 2, 4, 6. They lost seven straight.
3: Seven straight, yeah.
2: Seven straight game.
3: Okay.
2: Daniel Jones was were there for two of them, and then Riley Leonard, and then Phillip Rivers, and then Leonard again at the end of the year. Why are we not thinking, with Daniel Jones back, why are we just ignoring the Indianapolis Colts?
3: You know, I've thought about that myself, and I think part of it is just people don't believe in Daniel Jones, but man, they were good.
2: They were really good
3: last year. They didn't punt for three or four straight games. They were really good offensively with Daniel Jones. Defensively, they have some holes. They have some holes defensively. So for me, I kind of look at it as, well, they haven't proved that they can really rush the passer on a consistent basis, number one, and then number two, let's see how Sauce Gardner makes it back. I mean, they gave up first for them. I don't know. I'm just not a big believer in their defense. Their defense was bad after the Daniel Jones injury. Their defense didn't help them out at all. So I think that's one of the reasons why I have some doubts. But you and I went through position groups, and we had the Colts pretty high on offense.
2: Yeah. And there was – they were – the toast of the NFL through 10 weeks.
3: Yeah.
2: They were like, holy crap, look at this team. And then Daniel Jones gets hurt, and it's over. Now Daniel Jones is back. Why do we not believe that this is a – I mean, everybody's picking the Texans and the Jags out of this division. Why are we ignoring the Colts?
3: I don't know. I think because they're on, well, I think the same reason everyone ignores CJ Stroud. They ended on such a bad note. Even with Daniel Jones being out, the defense was bad.
2: But, well, it's like with Fred VanVleet. The Rockets are going to win the title now. People believe that because we got Fred back. But we're not believing in Daniel Jones. I think it's just because it's Daniel Jones. That's why. I mean, what was so unbelievable about what he did? He was incredible. I mean, well, the offense was incredible. He was good, but the offense was just incredible.
3: Yeah. Yeah. The offense really was incredible. They're number one in all of those, and all of those stats. That is crazy. You know, we really should, I do consider it a three-team race. I just consider Jacksonville and Houston ahead of the Colts. That's the only way I look at it, because I think they're more complete on both sides of the ball. I just, you know, they have to have, and maybe I just know a little bit more about the Colts roster, but the Colts corners just they've had injuries that have been a big issue, just a huge issue for them. And now they got to see if Sauce Gardner can make it back. We have to see how their safeties play. Their pass rush is inconsistent. That's one of the reasons I'm just not sure on the Colts. Plus, the Colts have not been a playoff factor for a few years now.
2: Mm-hmm.
3: So it's hard to really lock in on the Colts. But you're right. When you look at what they did the first 10 games, boy, I had a lot of respect for them in the first 10 games. I thought we both thought the division was over.
2: Yeah.
3: We thought, well, the Colts win the division. And the Texans probably are just going to have to wait till next year. And then the Texans had that incredible run. The Colts had an equally unimpressive run the other way. And there, that's all she wrote. Hey, joining us right now, John, is, Kenny Duncan. You and I both know Kenny. We met him a couple of, I met him a few years ago. Kenny is with Celebrity Mint and U.S. Coins and Jewelry. You have seen a lot of the stuff he's done with Mike Tyson and other. He does special. He had a big signing the other day, with an Astro. He has Astros come and do signings. He has a lot of national. Does a lot of stuff with national. I think he did a Conor McGregor. Kenny, we'll bring Kenny on right now. Kenny, you've done stuff with Conor McGregor in the past, haven't you?
5: No, I've never done anything with Conor directly. We worked with Jake Paul and Tyson. We worked Floyd Mayweather. We had a really cool deal we did with Pete Rose. And currently we're about to drop an Allen Iverson project that's going to be pretty next level.
3: Well, since you're here local and John and I both know you, I wanted to get you on and ask you about something. There's two things going on that are kind of crazy to me. One of them that I don't know if you've seen yet, but Jeremy Botter alerted me to it on Facebook, is Pat Mahomes. This has been authenticated. Have you seen this where Pat Mahomes, his autograph, I guess it's the first time he ever had an autograph when he was practicing autographs when he was 14 years old. Somebody has that, paper, or they have something where he was practicing his autographs and they're selling. That's one of the things they're selling. And then there's LeBron James. And I know you know about that one. Can you tell us what's going on? This is the crazy end of memorabilia and collectibles, where things you don't think are going to be worth money are worth a tremendous amount of money.
5: Yeah. It's funny. Last night I was on a podcast talking a little bit about this collectibles world, how crazy it is. Perceived value is just in the collectible space right now. People just can't really put their finger on it. I didn't see the piece on Pat Mahomes, but the LeBron piece, the LeBron James piece where he signed. Look, the story was he was in a classroom and he was practicing his autograph.
3: Okay.
5: And he crumpled a piece of paper in the trash can, threw it away. A teacher or, you know, teacher's aide or someone in that classroom, retrieved that piece of paper out of the trash can and saved it and hung it in their classroom. And it got sold to a collector and it was offered to me, in our store at US Coins, and I bought it. And we did a little content at Fanatics Fest, in New York past week. And we were actually, fortunate enough to meet with LeBron and show it to him. And he remembered it, and you could see him, you know, go down memory lane there a little bit and laugh about it. And, you know, what a cool piece, what an artifact, where a guy who's in high school who, he's going to be a first round, you know, he's going, you know, straight to the league. Everyone thought he was going to dominate. And here's a piece of paper of him trying to figure out what his rookie autograph is going to look like.
2: Yes. And what's it worth, Kenny?
5: You know, again, it's not for sale, you know, so, I mean, there's been people throwing some numbers out, but, you know, for us, it's just something we're going to keep. We'll put it in the Duncan vault, and we'll forget about it.
3: So this is yours?
2: This is yours?
5: Yeah, I bought it.
2: So wait, but you're a business, and that's what you do, but you're like, I ain't selling this.
3: Yeah, but
2: I want
3: Kenny's
2: this.
3: Got some of those things he doesn't sell.
2: Yeah, right.
5: Well, I just think it's something that, you know, when you look at it at first glance, like, oh, that's cool. Well, then you start to really think about it. The kid was 16 years old, you know, 16 years old in high school, calling himself King James. You know, he's like manifesting it. And look, I'm a Rockets fan, so I'm not really a huge, you know, overboard LeBron fan, but I am a basketball fan. And it is a really cool piece of history.
2: That is great.
3: It is. And I pulled this up because I felt like these stories were similar. We know the guy that's selling this, actually. It's after his freshman football season concluded with a playoff loss. You know, Pat was a varsity starting quarterback, and he signed a football. And so this autographed football was his was, I guess, the first time he ever autographed that. And he did the same thing with a basketball because he was also on varsity basketball as a freshman. So now the it's been authenticated. So the football and basketball are also being sold first time autographs. I guess this is something, is that something that's, I guess that's been in the works for quite a while. I mean, you always want to have the earliest baseball cards, you know, minor league cards for players. And that's always been a thing. So now I guess if you think somebody's going to be really good, you want to be the first one to get an autograph on these guys in high school or maybe before it's going to start.
5: Well, and that's why you're seeing the NIL market heat up on collegiate autographs early because, you know, as they mature and as they go through signings where they're signing, you know, a couple thousand pieces of memorabilia, the autograph does change. And you have some of the diehards that want that early rookie autograph or early stage autograph, and I can see that market starting to heat up here a little bit.
2: Kenny Duncan, U.S. Coins and Jewelry with us here on ESPN 97.5. How was World Cup for you, Kenny?
5: Oh, World Cup was insane. Not only for business, but just, you know, as a lover of sports. I mean, it was all time for me.
3: What'd you do? What'd you do with World Cup?
2: Yeah,
3: oh,
2: yeah,
3: you
2: cool?
3: Did all the FIFA stuff. You were doing that FIFA stuff. What ended up? Tell people what you did with some of your collectibles there.
5: Yeah, so we had a deal with a company where we were the only licensed seller of a silver and gold coin product, and to commemorate FIFA World Cup here in 2026, and it evaporated. I don't know if I've ever had a product sell out so fast. It really, even when you guys came in and I showed it to you, I believed in it. But when we took it to market, it was white hot, insane.
3: Yeah, it was like that with everything. You know, there was the talk about the tickets were so high, and they were high. I mean, the tickets were high. They still almost every match sold out. John, I've been doing this a long time. Granted, some of this was because it was the United States. I had never seen anything quite like this where something got, you know, this hot with people who weren't even the typical hardcore consumers of that product. And yet it was still a really big deal across the board.
5: Well, it's just a great time with the family. Like, you know, I've got three kids, and it was just like we had something to watch every day. We were rooting for underdogs, and, you know, I was sad, you know, that Sunday afternoon when it was over. I was like, man, we have to wait another 4 years for this. It was a good time.
2: Is the Texans, while they're playing, are they valuable to you? Do you sign them or do you wait like for JJ after he's done and that's when he becomes more valuable? How does that work with current and former players?
5: On the custom coin program?
2: On the Texans, yeah, with the U.S. coins and with your memorabilia stuff.
5: Yeah, I mean, look, JJ always sells. Cushing is, you know, Cushing and our audience for some reason, they just love him. So it's football season year round for us. I mean, that's our number one sport. That's what we love the most. We love our Astros and Texans. But man, when it's football season, you know, things get hype. We had Cade McDonald in the store doing an autograph signing. We'll have a couple more that we can tease here shortly. We got a big Texan on the way. So, yeah, we're excited. Can't wait for football season.
2: Absolutely. Absolutely. It's Kenny Duncan, and he's got that LeBron piece. Where are you putting that LeBron? Is it out there in the store where people can see it?
5: So I'm in Chicago right now. I'm at the National Sports Card and Collector Show here in the TriStar Pavilion. And it's on display. We'll get it back home safely, and we'll put it on display in the new showroom.
3: That must be a really big deal because I saw Dez, who was part of Apollo Sports here locally. They do a really good job, and he's got a picture with Big Cat from Pardon My Take over at Barstool Sports, and they were both over there. So I wasn't aware. Well, I knew you were over there, but is this an annual one of the biggest collector shows?
5: It's one of the largest collector shows in the world. It is, you know, every year I come here, I'm just mystified by how many. I mean, there's got to be 100 to 125,000 people here. It's insanity. It's 15 to 65 year old men and women just packed to the gills trying to buy the coolest collectibles and trading the coolest collectibles. I walked downstairs last night to grab a couple waters. It was like 10 o'clock, and the whole lobby was filled with 15 to 20-year-old kids trading cards. They all had their laptops out and their phones out and sitting here just trading back and forth, buying kids with stacks of cash. I mean, it's insane. I've never seen anything like it.
2: That's great. Kenny Duncan, U.S. Coins and Jewelry with us this morning. Hey, Kenny, we appreciate it, man. Get back at it. And if you want to see that LeBron thing, wait a little while, and he'll have it on display at the store, U.S. Coins and Jewelry. Kenny, we appreciate it. Thanks for hanging with us.
5: Hey, you guys keep crushing it. Thanks for everything.
3: All right. Appreciate it.
2: There he is. It's 8:51 ESPN 97.5, 713-780-3776. 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
8: Danny, why are there several dozen swords in our living room?
9: Those are samurai swords.
8: They look really old.
9: The oldest was forged in the 1200s, but most of them were forged between 1400 and 1700.
8: But I thought that collectors' firearms sold firearms.
9: Samurai swords were sort of the firearms of Japan during the centuries when Japan was ruled by the samurai.
8: When was that?
9: From 1185 to 1868.
8: So the samurai ruled Japan from about the time of the Magna Carta up until the end of the American Civil War?
9: Yes, almost exactly.
8: Are you going to sell them all?
9: I sure hope so.
8: Can I keep this one?
9: Of course you can.

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10: All right, before you get into anything, I want to ask you on the heels of what Kenny was talking about with the LeBron James autograph and then the Pat Mahomes autographs. There's an autograph. I guess there's 15 days left in that auction for the Pat Mahomes basketball and football. When's the first time did you ever practice your? Surely that's something a lot of people do, right? Practice your autograph. If you were young and were an athlete, I would assume you practice. I practiced my autograph. I think I started when I was a freshman in high school. So Carlos Cone, who was the quarterback that I was behind, I was never going to play ahead of him. But Carlos would always write, Carlos R. Cone. So I'm like, you know what? I'm about to put my initials in my, I'm about to put my initials, put L in there. So from that moment on, although I don't always do it now when I sign for like, when I sign my name, but, I started practicing my autograph when I was a freshman in high school, and now I gotta wonder, does someone have that, and is someone gonna make money off me being in the Texas Radio Hall of Fame? Well, I don't like to say Texas Radio, I just like to say in the Hall of Fame.
1: I don't think anyone would have gone to the garbage and gotten you.
10: I wouldn't have thought that with LeBron, but it happened, so maybe somebody has gone in the garbage.
1: Well,
10: and
1: no, I could see it with LeBron, seeing how, you know, he was, you know, the best player in the world at his age.
10: So maybe not the world.
1: Yeah, his age,
10: For
1: his age, he was the best player in the world, yes. Mm. So I could see them going, hey, I'm going to get that paper he just threw out.
10: Hmm.
1: But I don't see that with you. I don't think that anyone in high school thought, well, Lance is the best in the world at anything?
10: I was doing pretty good voices back then, yeah. I was doing pretty good voices. Yeah.
1: Really?
10: Yep. You know, I didn't just start.
1: Best in the world at your age.
10: Well, I liked Rich Little when I was young. I'd study him. I'd study everyone who did voices. So I don't know. There's a chance somebody hung on to maybe a book cover. You know, when you had to put book covers on your books, and I would scribble on those things. So I don't know. Maybe somebody's got my autograph still.
1: Yeah.
10: I'm going to try to sell it. I got to keep an eye on that.
1: What do you think that's going to go for?
10: I would expect a lot. I do draft stuff. I'm in the Hall of Fame.
0: Yeah, that's probably going to go for a lot.
11: I've done. Probably. Yeah, I've done some cooking stuff. I've done, you know, plumbing stuff, but that's just handyman stuff around the house. I do. I guess that doesn't really matter that much for autograph value. I don't know. I got to think it'd be high, but I don't. We'll see. We'll see if anyone collected it back then.
0: I got to believe it's going to be.
11: But high. I was practicing my autograph all the way back then because, you know, I was going to. When I was young, you know what I wanted to be? A wide receiver or punter because I liked Ray Guy too. Mm-hmm. So I'd walk around the stores while mom's grocery shopping. I'm punting. I'm doing like my leg, you know, just pretending like I'm kicking things because I thought Ray Guy, man, that's where it's at. Or John Jefferson. I could go in either direction. Either be a wide receiver or punter. Either one of them.
0: Mm-hmm. Yeah, I could see you.
11: Because wide receiver back then, you thought, you know, you could see yourself in the wide receiver room a little bit. Then we got moved into the slot. Who is Jim Zorn's wide Steve Largent?
12: Why were you looking at John Jefferson and thinking you could be that guy?
11: Yeah. It's just because I don't see color. Because I don't see color. That's
12: well,
11: the first
12: you should
11: first
12: to be
11: of all,
12: realistic. In
11: I don't
12: this
11: see
12: case.
11: Color.
0: See ability and talent.
11: Yeah, right. Well, I saw,
12: and he thought.
11: Yeah,
12: John
11: I was a
12: was
11: magician
12: him?
11: In the air, like John Jefferson.
12: You were a what?
11: Magician in the air. I could just do all kinds. In my mind, I was making these sick catches.
12: Oh, okay.
11: And my favorite player was John Jefferson. So I was like, you know what? I need to be like John Jefferson. Then he got traded from the Chargers to the Green Bay Packers. I was like, man, I hate the Chargers now. And then James Lofton took all his shine, and I started to hate James Lofton until
0: So what punt Ray Guy? Show. Yeah, you
12: not
0: Ray.
12: Steve Largent, huh?
11: No, I didn't like white guys.
0: Mm-hmm.
11: I was like, oh no, they seem boring to me.
0: Yeah, and well, but yeah, you. Certainly,
11: I really had bad.
0: You mirrored John Jefferson, right?
11: John really fell off, and then I remember I got a chance to ask somebody early on when we started doing radio. There was somebody, maybe it was James Lofton. Maybe I saw when I think we had James Lofton on at some point. I asked him about, but not in public. I think we may have seen him at the Super Bowl when he was here in, what, 04? Is that when the Super Bowl was here, John? Was it 04?
0: Yeah, we did, yes.
11: I think we saw him on Radio Row or somewhere, and I asked him, he's like, yeah, John didn't really work hard. His work ethic was terrible, and that's why he fell off so fast in the NFL. I'm like, yeah, it checks out since all the guys that I idolize were. A lot of them were just arch criminals.
0: Let me ask you a question. You were practicing your autograph for a wide receiver or punter. Yeah. Don't you think you should have been on the football team?
11: I was. Not varsity.
0: Oh,
11: you mean before I started my autograph? No, you got to think. No. You got to manifest it like Kenny told you.
0: Okay.
11: I was manifesting.
0: I think LeBron was playing when he was signed.
11: Doesn't matter.
0: That.
11: I made the Hall of Fame. He's not even in the Hall of Fame yet.
0: No.
11: That's just a fact. And who knew that I was literally writing Hall of Fame autographs out. I manifested it. I spoke it into existence is what I spoke. Truth
0: I'm
11: to
0: looking
11: power.
0: At a collectible right
11: that
0: here.
11: Correctly,
0: flawless dual autographs. It's Tony Romo and his picture and Tiger Woods with handcuffs underneath each of them.
11: Terrible.
0: Okay. And it's their mugshots. And
11: awful.
0: I mean, that would be a big collectible right there. That would be a good collectible. Right
11: well,
0: there.
11: Yeah, depending on if you've got the money to just grab stuff like that, then you're going to. You're going to go get stuff like Tony Romo and Tiger Woods and handcuffs. And handcuffs are on there and they're mugshots. Now, you're probably not going to get them to autograph it, I don't think. Tony Romo might, Tiger would not. There's no way Tiger would think that's funny.
0: No.
11: Tony Romo might. You know that just like I know it. Tony might say, I really shouldn't autograph this, but I'm going to. And then he autographs it.
0: Mm-hmm. Yeah. So I think you should have probably been playing the sport if you were.
11: I was playing. Well, yeah, granted, I mean, I didn't know I was going to be a Hall of Famer.
12: So you didn't play football at any level?
11: Yeah.
12: As a team sport?
11: Yeah, I did.
12: Where?
11: In high school.
12: Oh, okay.
11: But I didn't play varsity, though. I moved on to basketball for basketball
12: but
11: and football.
12: You still...
11: I was.
12: So when did the John Jefferson dream die?
11: Probably my sophomore year.
0: At least you should be on the varsity.
11: Probably my sophomore year. Why? LeBron probably wasn't on varsity until his last year.
0: Yeah, he probably, when he was in seventh grade, he was on the high school varsity.
11: He probably had to play JV for the first 3 years, and then he finally made it to varsity, is my guess.
12: Did you ever attempt to punt a football?
11: Yeah, outside. Yeah, sure.
12: Okay. But not on the team.
11: Oh, and I talked to the University of Houston, one of the coaches, when my dad coached U of H. I asked him how to punt, you know, and he showed me how you line it up, laces on your hands. Now, you know, frankly, I don't think I got great advice because when I watch punters now, they kind of, there's a little bit of a toss. His is just like you drop it straight down.
12: Well, that was how many years ago? Things have changed.
11: Yeah, that's true. That's true. They do it a little bit differently. And I'm not Australian.
12: Did you ever catch a snap from a long snapper?
11: No. No, I didn't go that far into it, but I was dreaming.
12: So not really a dream.
11: Mike Zerline, my brother, couldn't snap with the crap, probably. I mean, I did, probably somebody snapped it to me at some point. I wouldn't call him a long snapper, but somebody's, they might have done that, you know, yard snap where you turn around.
0: In the street,
11: and you throw it backwards.
0: So yeah, sideways.
12: You weren't really looking to put any work into your dreams.
0: No.
11: I didn't really train to be a punter.
12: You just had these thoughts that you know,
11: I never
12: passed through your mind, but you never put any work in.
11: When you say it like this, yeah, I never went on a jugs gun.
12: No.
11: I never just said, hey, you know, I'm going to catch 100 passes.
12: None of that, huh?
11: No, but when we went out and played 2-on-2 in the yard or 3-on-3 or had an all-time quarterback, you know, that we're playing 2-on-2 with an all-time quarterback, in my mind, I'm doing John Jefferson stuff. Like, I was hoping the ball would be outside of the catch radius so I could really contort and do some magic in the air.
0: Mm-hmm.
11: And frequently I did.
0: Yeah, probably.
12: Did anyone ever go?
11: We never punted, though, in those
12: games. Man, Lance, you'd make a great wide receiver?
11: Probably. I just don't remember.
12: That feels unlikely. Your dad's a football coach. He never said that to you?
11: No, I got moved to

0: for the Dolphins.
1: No, I was never Joe Rose.
0: You're more Joe Rose than John Jefferson.
1: No. Who was I at point guard? I was kind of Magic Johnson, actually. Oh, then boy. I started – when I moved to,
0: we got three callers.
1: When
0: Can
1: I moved
0: to
1: point
0: on?
1: Guard, I started thinking, you know
2: magic.
1: What?
2: Let's get to the magic. Calls.
0: We got a break, actually. We're way behind. Then we'll get
2: oh,
0: to the
2: I
0: calls.
2: Oh, I thought you would
1: – I thought you would combine.
0: Nope.
2: Yeah, well, that's on you then. That's Isn't on that on you?
0: This yes. is on you too, friend.
2: Breaking here. Call 713-780-3776.
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0: 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We did get highlighted for being the world's best on a TV show, but that will be coming out soon.
1: That's great. 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The city says it, AI says it, corporations say it, and now a TV show is going to call you the world's best. That's great.
0: Get in when you can because we are about to take over.
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1: All right, come back here on ESPN 97.5, our final hour of the week. Will we have, what did you learn this week on the show in one sentence? That's a question. That's a question that we'll have. We do have callers. Chris is up first. Been waiting, shortest wait times ever, historically. Chris is here. Hey, Chris.
4: Hey, what's up, guys? Love the show. Hey, we talked about the Texans earlier and all the people they have to re-sign that are quality players. And Lance, I wanted your opinion on Nick Caserio. So obviously, I feel like a GM's a two-part job, right? Got to draft right, and then you got to keep what you draft. We haven't had this problem in a long time because we never really wanted people out of what we drafted. So how do you balance, like, giving him, you know, is it a twofold grade? You give him, he's obviously been well in the draft, but then obviously figuring out how to work these contracts. That's kind of my first question. And then secondly, when Mogetta and the Texans folks are talking through contracts, how do the Texans address CJ's performance without maybe offending him? Because I feel like quarterbacks these days, like Deshaun and CJ, maybe some others are really easily offended. And so being truthful about performance, so we don't give him, you know, $70 million a year, but also not offending. Do you maybe have any insight in your, you know, NFL None. Experience, like how those conversations might go?
5: John's got more insight into baseball. First of all, you keep the players out of the contract discussions as much as possible. But I know, John, you've talked about that in the past with baseball, with arbitration, where you're having to do that every single year.
1: Chris doesn't want to hear from me. Go ahead, you go.
5: But I have no idea how they handle it. I mean, if you're in contract negotiations, well, I have talked to agents about it. I mean, they don't talk to the players directly. They talk to the agents, and I guess the agent can share stuff if they want. And they probably do sometime, and that's when it gets a little bit nasty. But I don't know. The agents will get into it. I talked to agents who said they've been in screaming matches, like with Joe Banner. I had a friend of mine who has been in screaming matches with Joe Banner when he was running everything with Philadelphia. And I've actually talked to a few agents who have had some issues with them, and slam the phone down, you hang up, and then it's like you have to have a short memory. You got to get on the phone and you still have to do deals with them. You still have to you got to come back and try to get a deal done. You talk with your other free agents. So Mogetta's got a lot of clients. He'll have clients that'll have to come through and deal with Nick Caserio in the future. So, I don't know. Like Chris, honestly, I have no idea how that's a good question. You still have to advocate for your side if you think that a player is not worth a certain amount of money. But I really don't know how that goes down, to be honest with you. I mean, I have no idea how you handle that. As for the other one, the way I judge Nick and every general manager is how they draft and then how they build a roster. And some guys don't draft great, but they still build rosters well. They still do a good job with street free agents. Like Rick Smith did poorly on day two. He was very good on day one, not as good on day two, actually really struggled on day two, was very good at finding street free agents. Ultimately, isn't it about just building a roster? Like, how good is your team? So that's when people get caught up in a GM missing on a draft pick, but then they don't really give them credit for, like, yeah, sometimes you miss on a pick, but you'll hit on another pick. But how did you build build a roster? So I think the final assessment should just be, how good is your roster? How good is your roster? Because how you build the roster, you know, and how long can you sustain a good roster too? It's one thing to have a good roster for a year. Like in baseball and sometimes basketball, these good rosters may only last, if you're just grabbing free agents all the time, that stuff can change pretty quickly on you. So I don't know. That's how I think Nick's done a pretty, I think his drafts have been pretty good. Pretty good. There's some good, there's some not so good, but I think he's been great at figuring out the cap, figuring out how to manipulate money. Nick's been fantastic at it. He's gotten some extensions done. He's need to get done. And the bottom line is he's built a team that he's worked with his head coach and built a team that his head coach wants.
6: Yep, they can compete.
5: They're clearly in lockstep.
6: Yep. Who's next, Al? Jerry's up. Hey, Jerry.
7: Hey, guys. I have really enjoyed the last hour of collectibles talk. I just thought it was really good and informative, and so much so it prompted a question I think the audience would enjoy, too. So just a question for you.
5: Yeah, go ahead.
7: I have in my possession a Sammy Ball autograph on a Piggly Wiggly bag, and I wonder what you guys think that would go for.
6: Piggly Wiggly bag with Sammy Ball's name?
5: Yeah.
6: A lot.
5: I have to think that's a lot. Stuff. Yeah. I'm going to say about 37,000.
6: Did he put slinging Sammy Ball?
5: Did he put slinging with an apostrophe?
6: If he didn't have slinging on there, I'm not sure.
5: But and it's slinging on a Piggly Sammy
6: Wiggly
5: Ball,
6: bag?
5: And he's got the arm way, way back like he used to throw it.
6: Well, behind his, yeah, well, he's got it. Yeah, the football straight up in the air from behind his head. Yeah.
7: This is kind of past his playing days, but still authentic. He had traded it to my granddad for a bushel of sorghum.
6: What?
7: Now, is this something that I could sell directly to you guys, or would I need to contact that autograph feller?
6: The autograph feller?
5: Yeah, yeah. Kenny Duncan, celebrity mint in U.S. coins. Yeah,
6: that's where you'll get your
5: so
6: top
5: good luck
6: dollar.
5: With that, Tony.
6: From that autograph feller.
8: Jerry.
5: I'm sorry, Jerry, not Tony. I'm sure it's Jerry.
8: It is Jerry.
5: Okay.
6: Okay. Hey, fellas.
5: I got a slinging Sammy Ball.
8: Do you think he did really like the hour of autograph talk?
5: I get the feeling that Tony didn't love it. And it wasn't
8: saying,
5: an hour.
8: You
5: and
8: keep
5: it wasn't
8: saying
5: an
8: Tony.
5: Hour. Well, I'm sorry, Jerry.
6: We did come back with your segment about you.
5: And, oh, yeah. Yeah, that's right. That's right. And then you guys tried to challenge, and then Dell tried to challenge me. As
8: I just
5: far,
8: had some
5: did
8: questions.
5: Did I put the work in?
8: Yeah, I mean, you keep talking about
5: I didn't put the work in, but I mean, most kids don't. Okay?
8: Ah, so, but you didn't even try.
6: Right.
8: Some kids would at least try. You did no work.
5: I did. Well, I played in the street and in the yard. I didn't practice.
8: Man was like, you know what? I think I can be a Hall of Fame
5: well,
8: punter.
5: Well, wait a minute. And do I did nothing practice, about it. But I was just me and my brother. And if my brother didn't want to play, I'd have to throw passes to myself. And we've all done that. Right. Where you take the ball, you throw it, and you run under
6: and
5: catch it.
6: Were you able to catch it?
5: Yeah, so I did actually put some work in, okay. Now that I think about it.
6: Right. Who's next, Del?
8: I'm going to believe this person who says their name is Paul. Just like Paul. I believe Jerry.
5: Does it say
8: Jerry.
5: He wants to talk about autographs?
8: They've got a question for you.
5: Let's see.
8: Go ahead, Paul.
9: Hello, is this Mr. Lyons?
8: Yes.
5: Yeah.
9: Hello.
5: Yeah.
9: Hello, Mr. Lyons. I'm not kidding. I've been listening to you and Mr. Granado for years. Even I have a bunch of people with Mr. Granado. In 2005, at the corner of Huntington View and Richmond, there used to be a sticker broker.
5: Oh,
9: and
5: yeah.
9: He was giving tickets away.
5: Yep.
9: I was 15 years old. So I went there, I won the ticket, and I told Mr. Granado, he told me, woman. And then I told him, Mr. Granado, he said, I don't know, he had a face that he was upset. I said, can I get a picture with you? Yes, one minute, kid. He left. Sorry, Mr. Granado, I know you're on the other side. I forgive you. One day, I will meet you and I'll get my picture.
5: He was trying to get a picture with you at Jim Barr's Ticket Attractions, mm-hmm. And he was trying to get a picture, and you said, one minute, and then you blazed out of there.
8: Bolted out of there.
5: You big-timed him.
6: I don't remember that. I must have.
5: Yeah.
6: I can't be nicer to the people, so.
5: Well,
10: I don't quite know how to answer that, to be honest.
6: I really don't, because, well, you come up, and we will take a picture. Okay, why don't you come to the listener appreciation party, and we'll get that picture. Okay? Get his information,
9: Del. I will do that.
6: Well, get your information.
5: Well, his information's up there. It's Paul.
8: His Paul. Name is Paul.
5: His so information Paul is
8: meets,
5: Paul.
8: When Paul meets you at the listener party.
9: The question is, how can I get a signature from all three of you guys? Are you three old guys going to be there?
6: Yes.
5: Yes, we're all going to be there. We'll all be there.
6: We'll get a picture and a signature.
5: And we will sign.
6: Tell that a Hall of Famer, though. He's going to have to sign something different than
5: we I'm doing a signing there. I'll have a booth.
6: I only sign with Hall of Famers.
9: Yeah. After 20 years, Mr. Granado, thank you. Thank
6: okay.
8: All right, we'll see you at the party, Paul.
6: We'll see. Let's get his information.
5: If you get invited.
6: We're going to get – no, he's going to be – he's in. He's in. He's in.
5: Okay.
6: We're going to get him in. So he's going to be in. We're going to take pictures.
8: You're going to take
5: Mr.
8: pictures.
5: Mr. Granado, big time.
6: And you are going to – and Dell's going to sign, but something different because
5: – ticket attraction. 20 years ago.
6: You know how he's going to devalue our signatures? Dell would devalue it.
8: I would prefer not to be involved
5: at all. It's like tearing a corner off a baseball card.
8: Frankly, that's not to devalue Paul's entire experience. I prefer not to be involved at all.
6: Well, he probably prefers that too. But.
8: So cool. It's you two then. I'm out.
6: Okay.
5: Paul, you don't have to be time. Like that.
8: No, John concurs. I'll devalue Paul's experience. I don't have to be there. At least for
6: it's
8: Paul.
6: It's true. It is true. All right. Unless he wants you in it, then I mean that's on him. Okay. That's
8: nice
6: on him.
8: Job, John. A young Paul. You change a young man's life by bolting on him, Irish goodbying him.
6: I don't,
8: good job.
6: I don't even remember that.
8: He remembers. It certainly struck
6: I don't
8: a chord.
6: Know. Yeah. I don't know how.
5: I don't know. I don't know how I drove away. I don't know how I left you. Yeah.
6: August 1st, 2016, which is tomorrow, August 1st, right? Is today August 1st?
5: Uh-huh.
6: Is today or tomorrow?
5: Tomorrow is August 1st.
6: Tomorrow is August 1st. Mm-hmm. The Dodgers today acquired right-handed reliever Josh Fields from the Astros in exchange for minor league first baseman Yordan Alvarez.
5: First baseman. Was Yordan was the first baseman.
6: Okay. Well, not here ever, which would solve a lot of problems if he was.
5: Like I said, there's an article that I read where there's a belief that they may have given the wrong Yordan away, that this a mistake may have been made.
6: Well,
5: in the Dodgers level for they gave the wrong
6: player
5: away.
6: The whole thing was a mistake by the Dodgers. There couldn't have been a bigger mistake. There are very few bigger mistakes made in baseball history than Josh Fields for Yordan Alvarez. Very few.
5: Here, Dodgers traded the wrong Alvarez. Relief pitcher. Alvarez never played a minor league game for L.A. and turned into an MVP caliber player. The Astros. I know there's an article somewhere here is. Dodgers' Yordan Alvarez trade is one of the worst in Major League Baseball history.
6: Mm-hmm.
5: That came out just in June. But I know there was another, here it is, the LA Times, back in 2019. They wrote an article about how they screwed up and gave away the wrong player. Too bad, so sad. And now, Eric Hosmer, Dale, you have you want to hear, Eric Hosmer was talking to Pat McAfee. About Tarek Skubal. Did you, do you have that, Dale? I sent you the email on that one. He was on there talking about Skubal leaving and potentially becoming a Dodger, right? Cause that's, now the Dodgers are loaded. Their minor league system is absolutely loaded. If they wanted to add a Yordan or a Skubal or a Jeremy Pena or really anybody else, they could if they wanted to because they just are packed with prospects in the top 100. And several pretty good ones. And Eric Hosmer is on Pat McAfee's show talking about Skubal leaving the Tigers. And this is what I really don't like about baseball. See, this doesn't happen in pro football. Because of the TV deal, because of the parody, there's really no such thing as like we just can't hang on to our players. You don't have that. You have a real cap in place, and that doesn't happen. Here's Eric Hosmer on Pat McAfee talking about the Skubal situation.
11: Skubal leaving is a big part of this entire new negotiation that's happening, right? And especially if he goes to the Dodgers, it's going to be really loud. What do you think about baseball? You said it's fine. I agree. More interest, but it does feel like we're at a tipping point, no? Or am I wrong?
12: Yeah, I said it's fine, but it's not fine at all, Pat. I'm kind of panicking. I'm not lying. I'm not going to lie about this situation because first and foremost, we don't know what's going to happen next year, but the Skubal situation, I mean, this is where the Tigers, honestly, I think the day that they became $10 to $15 million apart in arbitration, that's the day they knew they were going to trade Skubal, because this is the situation. When you come up as a small market team, Max Clark, he's a young star out there. Foxy, you got to know all about him. Apparently, Detroit's calling him up today. So when he gets called up today, the team has you for 7 years right now, is what the current CBA is. And usually those first 4 years, you got the rookie salary, and then the last three, you go to arbitration. Once the players start going to arbitration, that's when you start making big money. So what these small market teams do is that first year of arbitration, they try to lock a guy like Tarik Skubal down before that, because that's when they know they're going to get expensive. And if they're not able to lock him down, that's when the GMs in the front office know, hey, okay, this is where we're going to have to get a return for our investment. So now, you guys were at the Derby promoting the game, which is awesome, and you saw Junior Caminero out there.
13: Yeah.
12: Allegedly, the Angels could have traded Ohtani to Tampa and got in return Junior Caminero. So obviously you see that set back that franchise a lot. So the Detroit Tigers cannot let Tarik Skubal walk out of that building and not get anything in return. And it's pretty obvious that they're not getting a deal done.
5: Yeah, that's why you have to trade these guys before they walk. You can't just let this caliber of player walk. And the Astros will trade Jeremy Pena. Like, they're not going to not trade him. They'll trade him. They traded Kyle.
6: Well, they've let plenty of guys walk.
5: Yeah, but not Kyle. The last one that went out was Kyle and Kyle Tucker, and they understood they had to get something for Kyle Tucker. I think they'll understand that here with Jeremy Pena, too. I just don't think they can. They're not going to do it at the trade deadline, but in the offseason, I think they'll move off of Jeremy Pena.
6: I can't trust any of these guys that are – I mean, Mark DeRosa is trading Yordan to the Yankees, and he's got Pena going here. And I'm like, what are you talking about? What exactly are you talking about? And this is how the Astros can reload and be, in the future, be an organization to fear. No.
5: That's not how they operate.
6: But there's no way you give Yordan to the Yankees. I don't care what the Yankees, what prospects the Yankees are giving you. You don't give Yordan to the Yankees.
5: I'd trade him to the Dodgers. If you were going to trade him and it was National League and they got the best prospects, go on then. Go to the National League. Go on then.
6: No.
5: What did Baby Billy used to say? Go on then.
6: Yeah, no. We ain't giving Yordan to the Dodgers or the Yankees or anyone else for that matter, okay? Yordan is staying put. We got an MVP.
5: Until his contract's up.
6: Well, after 29? I mean, after...
5: It ain't that far away.
6: For 28?
5: 28? Yeah, 2 more years after this year? Ooh, that's a long time.
6: Yeah, it is. Yeah, it is.
5: Not really.
6: We got that much more Yordan to watch, yes.
5: It was literally, that's less time than when C.J. Stroud was a really good quarterback.
6: Oh, my God. Stop already.
5: No, I'm just
6: You want to trade Yordan right now?
5: No, not right now.
6: Okay.
5: I mean, you get a ton for him. You get a ton in the offseason, but they're not going to, that guy's a, that's a ticket seller, so you're not going to do that.
6: Are you going to trade Jeremy right now?
5: He's having such an incredible season. I would listen on Jeremy Pena. He's hurt all the time, but he's hitting like a monster. You probably would never have as much in-season leverage as you have right now with Jeremy Pena. And you could get multiple. But if you got multiple suitors, I'd listen. You'd be a fool not to listen. If somebody wants to call you about Yordan, go ahead. What are you thinking? I'd listen. And then you just say no at the end. But if somebody does something, you're like, holy crap, I can't believe this is what we're getting. On Jeremy Pena, I'd consider it, but you know, you're in a position right now where you have so much momentum going right now, and Jeremy Pena is such a big part of it that you really can't realistically. You've made up so much ground. This division is such booty squirts. Like, you have to, they're just terrible. This division is just an atrocity. They should disband the whole division and just relegate everybody. It's awful. It's awful. The Angels and A's should absolutely be relegated. I don't know where. I guess to AAA. I don't. Maybe just disband them and have a draft, and we get all the players from those two teams. This is just an embarrassment of a division, an absolute embarrassment.
6: Stop already. Who cares? If you get in the playoffs, anything can happen. No, who cares?
5: Not really.
6: Yeah. Hunter Brown. Because, and then Lambert, inside Lambert.
5: What's the best? What's the last
6: bam,
5: bad?
6: Bam.
5: What's the last bad
6: Schilling
5: baseball
6: and Johnson.
5: Team? What's the last bad baseball team that really came out of nowhere and won a title?
6: Worst records to win the title? There have been plenty. Colorado got there.
5: They weren't bad. They had Randy Johnson and
6: no in Colorado. I'm talking about.
5: I'm thinking Arizona. Yeah. Colorado was
6: got
5: good.
6: There, but they lost to the
8: it was
6: Red Sox.
8: 2006, the Cardinals were 83-78 and won.
6: How
8: the
6: about
8: World
6: that?
8: Series. Of course, that was 20 years ago.
5: Yeah.
6: 83.
8: Now, since
6: I was
8: then,
6: thinking of St. Louis.
8: The Giants, 2024, went 88-74 and then won the World Series.
5: 14 games over.
8: The Nationals.
5: It's quite a bit different than what we're dealing
8: Nationals,
5: with in this division.
8: See, they started terribly.
6: Yeah, the Nationals
8: but they
6: were
8: wound
6: terrible.
8: Up, but they wound up 93-69, so they were a good baseball team.
5: Yeah, this is not the same.
8: The 2021 Braves, we remember them, right?
5: Yeah.
8: They were 88-73, so still 15 games over 500. The Astros getting to 15 games over 500?
5: Oh,
6: yeah. No. They're 11 games over 500 since May 20th.
8: In totality.
5: And listen.
8: Are they getting to 15 games over 500?
6: Yes.
5: No, they're not. And they're doing this in a terrible division, so they got some really rottens that they're getting to play.
6: 12 games over 500 they'll be when it's all said and done.
8: How many games left do they have?
6: They have 60? No, 55? 50, right in that neighborhood. 52. They're 55-55. They got 52 games left.
8: So what do you have them at?
6: I got them 12 games over 500.
8: Okay.
6: Yeah.
8: I said okay.
6: That's right.
5: We don't take your stuff serious.
8: Never have, actually.
5: No.
6: Okay, we'll see.
5: The Astros,
6: and I told you guys before that they were going to have a winning record, and they did.
5: The Astros are 13.
8: They don't have a winning record.
6: No. I told you guys before, and you guys were so worried about it.
8: And you also said they would lead the division.
6: And then you guys doubt, you guys hate all the time.
8: You said they would lead the division going into the
6: All-Star. You always doubt the Astros.
5: The Astros are 13-18 against division opponents.
8: They're
5: not that's after honest. Sweeping the Angels.
8: After sweeping the Angels, they're still that bad?
5: They were 10-18.
8: Wow. So maybe
6: well,
8: we
6: watch
8: should
6: now
8: be looking
6: this weekend.
8: To it.
6: Watch this weekend, pal. Silver boot.
8: The last,
6: boom!
8: The last time you were talking this way.
5: This is a huge silver boot.
8: Yes. The last time you were talking this way about a silver boot series, the Astros lost 2 out of 3.
5: So against the Rangers, they're 6-4. Against the Mariners, they're 1-7. Against the Angels, they're 6-7. Oh, the Angels and A's combined, they're 6-7. How is that true? They're 6-7 against the Angels and A's combined?
8: Well, they split the opening series of the season against the Angels, and then they lost. Then they lost the second one, and now look where they are. They took a, they got a sweep.
6: And they got the A's 4 games to finish the season. Seattle 2, and then
8: the A's. You're talking, those 4 games ain't going to matter. The way you're talking, those 4 games not even going to matter.
6: Not even going to matter. It's not going to matter. It's not. They'll have
5: the
6: division
5: the Nationals
6: in hand.
5: The Nationals had 93 wins
8: that's what,
5: when they beat the Astros.
8: That's what AI Overview says.
5: Okay. Yeah, they started terrible, but who cares if they started terrible?
8: Yeah, they were a great
5: they got
8: baseball
5: to 93
8: team.
6: Just
5: wins.
6: Like this team started terrible. And then?
8: They're not getting the 93
5: wins. And then
8: they're
5: almost over 500.
8: Wait a minute. Do you think they're how many wins do you think they're going to win? Get to?
6: They're going to get to 88. 87.
5: I can see 84 and 75. 84-78 is reasonable.
6: 87-75.
8: He's got it better than that.
5: He's got
6: watch
5: 12 games
8: over 500.
6: And you know where you can bet that? You can bet it at the DraftKings Sportsbook at the Golden Nugget Lake Charles.
5: That's true.
6: That's what you can do. All right, you can bet that at the Golden Nugget Lake Charles. Well, when you go do your fantasy draft there, you do your fantasy draft, bet Astros postseason. And win. 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It's awesome. 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
3: All right, we got what did you learn this week on the show in one sentence? And we also got what did you miss? How about Tari Eason? We missed this. Tari Eason is looking for protection from the state of California after he claims his ex-girlfriend sought revenge on him following an argument. And almost $100,000 worth of property damage. Apparently, model Marilyn Maritza Melo Rodriguez went back to his rental following an argument, poured bleach on over $92,000 worth of his designer clothes. Oh. She punched him in the face.
5: Wow.
3: And he says, anytime that we play in California, I need protection against her.
5: Oh, wow.
3: She punched him in the face after a ride home, after which he says she doubled back to his rental home to ruin his clothes.
5: I'm looking at her Instagram.
3: $92,000 worth of clothes.
6: You won't be surprised, Lance.
7: No.
6: You won't.
7: Oh, you've already been there?
6: No. I've
7: she's influencing.
6: I've Googled her name. So Tari had some social media activity that caught people by surprise earlier this week. I don't want to get into it because I don't know what he was referencing. People were taking their guesses. They thought it was involving this woman, and now we have this. I believe it was written in the report that she's 32, he's 25, so certainly he was a little younger when they met. This isn't the same.
7: He learned that from Jalen.
6: The extent of the Jalen one where she was 40, I think. I don't know if they're still together, but this is
3: a kid his age.
6: The assassins. This is what we talked about with Jalen. She would be classified as one of those assassins. She found Tari. She goes, you know what? That's an NBA baller. This is how this goes sometimes, unfortunately. Sometimes it works out, and then sometimes you get this. But, you know, Tari's what? He went to LSU. I don't know where he's from. But a woman of this caliber wants to meet you. It's kind of a lock cinch that Tari's going to reciprocate some type of feelings, and then you get the awfulness that comes afterwards, unfortunately, sometimes. I don't know, man. It's a cottage industry.
5: It is something that is women, dealt with, it seems like, in basketball more than any other sport.
3: But does she have to pour acid on his clothes?
6: I don't know.
7: Bleach. It was just bleach. It wasn't
6: bleach,
7: acid.
6: John.
5: It's just garden variety bleach that ruins everything. $92,000 worth of clothes.
8: Wow. All right, let's get, what did you learn this week in one sentence? What did you learn this week on the show in one sentence? Who's first, Del?
6: We start with Elliot. Elliot, what have you learned?
9: Morning, guys. What I was going to say I learned this week on the show is that the Astros are the cockroaches of baseball, but then Lance dropped that beautiful booty squirts line, and that's officially been added to my arsenal.
5: Yeah.
8: Booty squirt division.
6: You just learned that this week. He's used that a couple times.
8: Booty squirt? No, he's been saying
6: booty squirt. He's been said booty squirt.
7: Hey, maybe the first time he's heard
8: it. All right, booty squirt. Booty squirt division. Okay. I'm with you on that. It is a booty squirt division.
7: It is. I mean, there's no way around it.
8: But the Astros.
7: But just be the best of the squirts.
10: The Astros are the cockroaches of baseball.
7: That's all you got to be.
8: That's all you got to do.
7: Just get into the tournament and see what happens.
8: 713-780-3776. Who's next, Del?
6: Ryan wants to tell us what he's learned.
11: I learned. Hey, fellas. Good morning. I learned. You know, I'm actually kind of a great guy. I'm a good guy.
7: He learned that about himself.
6: But that's not what he learned on the show. He didn't learn that from the show.
7: We didn't say
6: he was a great guy.
7: Unless he actually heard that for the first time this week.
6: But it had to
7: I'm
6: have
7: actually
6: been,
7: a great guy.
6: It would have had to have been on the show.
7: Yeah, I don't think he learned he that about
6: learn
7: himself.
6: That. He didn't learn that.
7: Not about himself.
6: That's not how
8: I'm
6: this
8: a great guy.
6: No.
7: I'm
6: not how
7: actually
6: it goes.
7: A great guy.
12: It was a disgusting performance.
6: Do better, Ryan.
7: I didn't.
6: No one here said he was a great guy. He didn't learn that.
7: I learned this week that Art can't keep my name out of his Twitter mouth whenever I'm out of, away from the show.
6: He did mention you somewhat.
7: I'm on his mind.
6: But also today, when you're on the show, he had words for you today.
7: I haven't looked at Twitter yet.
6: Well, Twitter found a particular segment very interesting.
7: Oh, okay. I have to find out which one it is.
6: Your biggest fans, Cup fan Timmy, Art, and others really responded
7: you
6: to
7: know,
6: the.
7: I don't have anything on Cup fan Timmy. I may have muted him, but
6: possibly.
7: I think it's just because he just got so he hated everything we ever did. Like, he's a longtime listener, but for years he's just, this sucks. This is terrible. Never have that person on again. Never talk basketball again. Football's over. Ugh. Texans suck. I don't want to hear Texans. It just got so negative. Everything was so negative. Like, that's just a little too, like, it's just too much. It's too much if you're always negative about everything.
8: Yeah. I mean, let's be positive. Like, oh, you mean about you with the Astros? Yeah. Boom. Boom. Boom.
7: I'm happy for him right now.
6: Let's go to Chris.
7: I mean, I don't take them serious as a championship contender.
6: But they can win the division, sure.
7: Yeah, but we've got to play the games out. Like, I want them to win in a regular season. I don't, you know, the long-term hope isn't really high for me. But, you know, this is the 26th season, so we'll see what happens.
6: Chris wants to tell us what he's learned. Chris, what'd you learn?
13: Hey guys, I don't know. It was more of what we missed today. I don't know if you guys already spoke or not about it or not, but the Houston Gamblers are gone. Thank you, guys.
7: Yep.
6: We got that call in a different tone from Sonny. He was kind of dancing on
7: what's
6: Houston's
7: wrong
6: grade.
7: With Houston. Yeah, like he was taking shots at us. No Birmingham and no Houston anymore.
6: I don't want to be in the same grouping as Birmingham, honestly. I don't like it.
7: You know, I love this city. I've been here my whole life, but honestly, I'm not going to lie. I've seen how the city, I mean, when you're not, it's not like they're just going to go check you out. If you're not playing well, we will check out on you quick. In terms of attendance, it is not hard to say bye-bye.
8: It's a minor league. We're not a minor league city.
7: That's true. But I do, I legitimately have concerns that Houston will be hot for us, a hockey team for 2 years, maybe even 3 years. And then it will be like, zip.
6: That hockey team better be the Vegas Knights.
7: That hockey team better be really good. Or Dallas Stars. Minnesota North Stars. When they went to Dallas, I think they won a championship their first year in Dallas. That helps.
8: How about this unbelievable? Red Sox record through 108 games. 2023, they were 57-51. 2024, they were 57-51. 2025, 57-51. 2026, 57-51. Four straight years, they have the same record through 108 games.
7: That's what they do.
8: That's crazy. That's, oh, you can't, there's no way that happens. That is nuts. That is nuts. And, yeah, the Vlad Guerrero thing is nuts. Zero home runs at home.
6: It was 99 that the Stars won thanks to Brett Hull.
7: Was that their first year in
6: there? No, six years into their time in Dallas.
7: It was 6 years? I think they were good, though, right off the bat. I'm almost positive they were good right off the bat. Because it's a discussion I've had that you may have to win quickly in Houston. You may have to win quickly in Houston if you're a hockey team. Because we're going to support football, basketball, baseball, hockey, and WNBA.
8: Yeah,
7: I mean, really? We're going to support all those?
8: Right. Vegas won right away. The Stars won right away. You got to win right away. Otherwise, it's gonna. You got to get the excitement up there really quick. Although the Stars have fallen off because they're just, you know.
7: Yeah, but Dallas, they're locked in. Like Dallas is. I've talked to some of their hosts in the past, and I ask about hockey, and they say, yeah, we just. Some of them, like Bob Sturm, he came from. Was it Bob Sturm? He came from. I think he's from Wisconsin originally, so he already had some hockey background. But those guys took to hockey very quickly, and it did become part of the radio up there in Dallas, because they were good right away.
6: They did make the 94 playoffs in their first season, so yeah. But they were an established team, so they just came from Minnesota. Let's go to Dan. He wants to tell us what he's learned. What's up, Dan?
14: Hey, guys. I learned that Lance led a delegation of scouting experts over to our division rival Jaguars because Casario did not kiss the ring.
7: That's right. Yeah. Well, he didn't kiss
6: Casario
7: the ring.
6: Casario didn't bend the knee, so you went over to James Blackstone?
7: Right. Yeah. That's right. The North remembers.
8: How about this? You brought all the Texan secrets over to the Jack. You are
7: How would I know the Texan secrets?
8: A double spy.
7: Duval. How would I know the Texan secrets? All the practices go on when I'm on the air.
8: Oh, my God.
6: But you're giving them the best ways to beat the Texans.
7: How? I don't know.
6: Yeah.
8: You're all your secrets.
7: I didn't even talk to them.
6: You analyzed
8: the scouting.
7: I didn't even talk in any of the meetings. Well, it was me. I mean, I was there one day doing that, basically.
8: Yeah. Giving them all your secrets.
6: You analyzed the Texans
8: how to scout
6: daily,
8: well.
6: And you gave them how you think it's best, the best ways to beat the Texans.
7: No, I think they know better than that. I think they know better than me.
6: I'm sure you didn't dissuade them from any of their views on how to beat the Texans. You didn't give them bad information.
7: Texas never came up. It was only we were talking
6: Lies.
7: About, or they were talking about safeties.
6: Why do you think you're there, you patsy? Why do you think you're there?
7: If you actually saw what was done, you'd be like, oh, yeah, Texans didn't even come up. I just noticed where they were ranked on the rosters. Pretty high on total rosters. I saw that. I took note of that, but yeah. No, I didn't do. No, Casario. Like I like Casario as a GM. Fine, I think he's been good, not great. But no, I'm just saying nobody has that unless you're. There are people who are on 610 that have a relationship with Nick. I mean, you kind of have to kiss that ring if we're being honest. Nick gets a little bit of a red ass if you've heard him. You heard him, John. Yeah. Mm-hmm. He doesn't care for the media. I mean, he's a Patriot guy. That's fine. That's how those guys are. They're super paranoid, and they don't really like anybody that is with the quote-unquote media. Mm-hmm. And that's just how it is. I mean, unless you are in the inner circle, and then you have to be very favorable, too.
6: We got let's go to one more call. Last call
7: just
6: of the week.
7: All I care about, just win. Just win games.
6: Chris, what did you learn from the show this week?
15: Yo, it's Tongue Dart, Chris. I learned this week that no matter what CJ Stroud wears, he's going to look like a pudgy stud trying to parking lot pimp.
7: No. Why would he say pudgy stud? Trying to parking lot
6: John, are you aware
7: pimp?
6: With the vernacular stud in the way that Chris is using it?
8: No, I don't.
6: Stud is...
7: It's not the way you originally learned
6: no,
7: it.
6: No, it is a reference to... How do you put this?
7: It's used frequently in WNBA
6: WA circles for a woman, certainly who is interested in other women. Like the stud might have short hair or braids in some instances, but it's not like, oh, I don't know, name an action star that you like. That guy's a stud, or a player that you like. It's a different version. That's what CJ's catching from some people, or at least Tongue Dark Chris.
8: Hmm.
6: Like stud buds. It's kind of a thing with the WNBA where they have, I don't know, they might even have a podcast or something. But that is what Tongue Dark Chris is saying, which I don't know that CJ would like very much.
7: He's basically saying CJ looked like a lesbian.
6: Yes.
8: He looks like he's a lesbian.
7: That's what he's saying.
6: Yeah.
7: To our, about our quarterback.
6: But an athletic one. At least that's what the studs are in the WNBA. They're athletic. Mm.
8: Yeah. Are they?
6: Yes, are they play. They're professional athletes. Yes, they are.
7: In their division, yeah. I mean, where they play, yeah.
8: Are you, though?
6: Well, you're at the top of the sport, so I would say you're athletic.
7: Yeah, they are.
8: Well,
7: somebody said something about there's plenty of elite WNBA athletes sport. Whose feet are duck footed.
6: They're more athletic than most.
7: What, yeah. I saw somebody say, who was protecting CJ, said, I've seen plenty of, there are plenty of elite athletes who walk with who are slew-footed walkers and walk with duck feet. Like, first of all, he's not an elite, don't say elite athlete. He is a below average athlete. Now, I'm using athleticism. So, I'm sure this guy just meant athlete like a pro football player. A player of sports. But he may have said elite athleticism. There is no world where CJ is right now an elite quarterback and definitely not an elite athlete with that or athleticism. That's not the case.
6: You don't say that about a guy who we constantly say has to win from the pocket.
7: Yeah, no, not quarterbacks like that. No. We definitely don't use the phrase elite.
6: No.
8: Not elite athlete.
6: No.
8: He's an elite quarterback.
6: No, he's not.
8: Well, at least this year. Yes, he is.
6: No,
8: he's top 16 in the world.
6: Who, CJ?
8: Yeah.
6: Who says?
8: What are you talking about?
6: Top 16 in the world.
8: In the world.
6: Are we sure?
8: Yeah.
6: Did he look like that in the playoffs?
8: Even if he's top 32 in the world, that's elite.
6: Let's not do that. Relative to who he's playing against. Is he one of the elite quarterbacks in the NFL?
8: He's elite in the world.
6: Cut it out. We don't care about the world. I don't care about the high schooler at North Shore. What about the other guys he's competing against in the NFL?
8: I'm talking about the whole world.
6: Good.
8: Go to Japan. Find a better quarterback.
7: That's actually fair.
6: Good. Rank him against those guys. What about the guys?
8: Go to China.
6: So would you? Okay, he's an elite quarterback. You want to pay, since he's elite, pay him $62 million a year?
8: That's fine. I'll pay him whatever.
6: You're not
8: going to
6: pay him.
7: You're not kicking in $100.
6: You're not kicking in anything.
7: You're not kicking in nothing.
6: You're not donating anything.
7: You sold off all your tickets, turncoat.
8: I paid for years in that, for that organization.
6: You paid for Deshaun Watson. Now pay for CJ.
8: I'm paying for CJ. I already paid. I paid my dues already. You haven't paid anything.
6: I didn't call him an elite quarterback.
7: You never paid while CJ was quarterback.
8: Neither of you. I paid way more to that organization
7: than
8: CJ
7: was quarterback.
6: You want to pay him $60 million. I don't want to. So you pay him.
8: No.
7: Yeah,
8: I don't want
7: to.
8: I don't care what he gets.
7: Texans are sending something by mail. You can just mail in a $4,000 check. Kick in your part.
8: I already paid my part. Thank you. Good night.
7: While CJ's quarterback.
8: Yeah. I don't care. Then they should have saved my money.
7: Would you like to buy another PSL?
8: They should have saved it.
7: They would like to sell you a PSL to Toro Town.
6: Toro District.
8: Toro Town.
7: Would you like a PSL there, sir?
8: Yes, I would.
7: $3,800. $3,800 for your seat in the practice stadium.
8: Okay, go to break. We got a break before we hit news of the world. We're done. Okay. This is done.
7: Actually done.
6: I don't know.
7: Actually, there's no reason to do anything.
6: Well, we got breaks to get to.
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8: 85-year-old Knott's Landing star Donna Mills is revealing what she'll show off on new OnlyFans account. Are you going to go and sign up for Donna Mills' OnlyFans account?
5: No.
8: 85 years old. I'm not sure she's going to make a big living there. I'm not sure. Heidi Klum wore a thong bikini to promote her new potato chip. Do you want to eat that potato chip now?
6: What's the name
8: now?
6: Of the company?
8: The new company is...
6: happens when he doesn't read the entire article.
8: Chips Frisch. Chips Frisch.
6: So it's a German
8: apparently
6: chip brand? Yes. I may not be able to get it. It might only be in Germany. That's what it looks like. So I won't have access to the Heidi Klum chips.
8: Heidi Klum and her, by the way, there was just a picture of her daughter on a boat. Heidi Klum's got good genes. Heidi Klum, not guilty. Not guilty. Okay? I don't care what she did. She's not guilty.
5: Still not guilty.
8: Still not guilty. I don't care what she does. Not guilty.
5: Yep. Yeah. No, that's accurate.
8: All right. We're done because we're way past again now. Thanks to Dell. He does this every time.
6: I didn't do it yesterday.
8: Our weekend to start late.
6: Notice how this didn't happen yesterday. So you're blaming it. So what happened? What's the different variable?
8: Well, there is. There's a common denominator on late. I'm late, hitting late breaks.
6: Yeah.
8: Even when he wasn't on the show, he still made us late for a break.
5: Nine one me.
8: Yeah.
6: You're desperate to talk about CJ and his oversized shorts and made us late for a break when you weren't even on the show.
5: Hmm. Yeah, I did make y'all late. When I wasn't even on the show, that's true, I did.
8: That is true. All right, we're done. Have a great weekend. We will talk to you on Monday when the Astros will be in first place all by themselves.

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2: I'm Nicole Murray with Your Money Now. General Motors said it plans to launch its own in-vehicle artificial intelligence system that's better tailored for its customers later this year. The new GM AI Assistant is expected to be more integrated with the vehicle than the company's recently launched Gemini AI Assistant from Google. Oil prices are higher by at least 1% after Iran said it attacked two tankers transiting the Strait of Hormuz, alarming investors as it may affect crude inventory. West Texas Intermediate up to $85 a barrel, Brent at $89. The average long-term U.S. mortgage rate rose for the fourth consecutive week to its highest level in a year, another setback for prospective homebuyers. Freddie Mac reports that the benchmark 30-year mortgage rate rose to 6.66% from 6.58% last week. Stocks are mixed as Apple shares tumble and as oil prices rise. That's Your Money Now.
3: Danny, why are there several dozen swords in our living room?
4: Those are samurai swords.
3: They look really old.
4: The oldest was forged in the 1200s, but most of them were forged between 1400 and 1700.
3: But I thought that collectors' firearms sold firearms.
4: Samurai swords were sort of the firearms of Japan during the centuries when Japan was ruled by the samurai.
3: When was that?
4: From 1185 to 1868.
3: So the samurai ruled Japan from about the time of the Magna Carta up until the end of the American Civil War?
4: Yes, almost exactly.
3: Are you going to sell them all?
4: I sure hope so.
3: Can I keep this one?
4: Of course you can.
5: The best gun shops in America are in Texas, of course.
6: Hey.

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0: Has Rock been in more Fast and Furious movies or Jumanji movies? I bring that up because I went to go see Spider-Man Brand New Day. We'll talk more about that when Michael gets here. Michael Carroll's day is today, 11:30. Michael Carroll will join us, though, as a comic cast to talk movies and television. And the big movie, the big IP of the week is Spider-Man, making lots and lots of money, setting records. So if people thought Marvel was dead, you could think that, but Spider-Man, clearly a viable franchise. So we'll get to that a little bit later. But one of the trailers of the mini that I sat through before the movie began was a Jumanji trailer. I did not know they were making another Jumanji. I could have done without seeing another trailer for Jumanji. Turns out The Rock has, well, maybe Sean knows. He is an expert. Sean, by the way, Lance, you left your used straw in here. That right there that I flicked aside so it was away from my workspace. Don't lie. No. Oh, so he just said it was someone else's, then said he co-opted it, which makes it, it takes it to another level. I'm just going to believe that's a lie and it's actually your straw. But besides that, another Jumanji movie, but Sean is the Fast and Furious guy. So you would know best. I've already gone through IMDb, asked AI overview. So now I have my answers because I couldn't do it in my head. Mm-hmm. How many Fast and Furious movies or spinoffs has The Rock been in?
1: So Fast 5, 6, 7, 8, Hobbs and Shaw. So 5?
0: I have it at Fast X, an uncredited cameo.
1: Oh, yeah, Fast. I forgot. He's in a Marvel-ish post-credit scene.
0: Yes. So we got him at 6. 6 wow. Fast movies, and it'll be his 4th Jumanji movie with Jumanji

0: open world coming up later this year.
1: Yeah.
0: And then, but he also has Fast Forever, which will be his seventh.
1: Oh, Fast gotta franchise, protect the lead.
0: Fast franchise gotta movie. So he still has a lead when it comes to the Fast franchise. We'll see how many Jumanjis they can, they can make. Does it all depend on whether, what's her name? Karen Gillian wants to get into that costume again. Like how many times does she want to get in the shape she needs to get into, to get into that costume? And maybe they'll have to stop making them if she says, nah, I'm good. Cause you can put, Kevin Hart in that stupid outfit, safari outfit over and over again. It won't matter. He'll do it.
1: Jack Black, we
0: know he'll do it. Jack Black will do it. We know they'll do it. I think the real question is, does Gillian want to continue to get put in that outfit as she continues to, do other things in her career? So yeah, if you go see Brand New Day this weekend, you're likely going to see that Jumanji trailer and ask yourself the question, why? Cause that's the question I was asking. As I was just hoping to finally get to the Spider-Man movie. AMC does a great job of making you think the movie's about to start, and they go, hold on, wait a minute. We've got another way to tell you to silence your phones or talk to you about some of the advantages of being a member of AMC's, whatever they call their membership. So it was a lot of
1: Nicole Kidman has to get involved.
0: Yeah. She was, yes, prominently there as we finally got to the movie, but it was like a several. Okay. There's more of this. So, once again, we'll talk to Michael more about the movie, which is getting reviewed well. And I'm at the point now where, because I watched it and my algorithm has people tweeting about it coming into, just, I get it in my, on my For You page. I am muting anyone who is overly negative because after watching it, I don't see how you can be. But that's just one man's opinion. We'll get the expert's opinion a little bit later. As far as what's happening tonight, since Spider-Man Brand New Day is out of the way, I can fully focus on, we'll call it because why not, hyperbole or not, the biggest series of the season. Astros, Rangers. The Rangers lose yesterday, so the Astros are only a half a game behind the Rangers. They'll have, reputationally, their best pitcher on the mound in Hunter Brown. We know Peter Lambert has been their best pitcher, but Hunter Brown, certainly the highest ceiling of all their pitchers, so he'll go to start the series. I believe the Rangers pushed back Eovaldi. I think I saw that, where Eovaldi might have been scheduled to pitch in the Rays series, and they moved some things around to have him ready for this series. So Eovaldi against Brown tonight, as the Astros can be in first place by the end of tonight's proceedings, which is, I won't even say remarkable, because that would mean like I haven't seen it coming for the last month and a half or so as they continue to gain ground. But if you think back to who they were as a team and what they look like in May and June, it's like, are we ever going to get to a point where this season actually has some consequence? And it does. Thanks to how they've played and thanks how the AL West has played so far. So it'll be fun. And I've asked the question a couple of times. I am interested to see how the fans respond. Do they show up to the ballpark? It's a weekend series in the summer with the Rangers in town. Do the Astros get better crowds than they've gotten? Because I think the last time they're at home, Chandler Rome was tweeting rather facetiously about how the crowd was responding to Yordan's exploits, because Yordan had a good couple nights, as he always does, but he did it in the home ballpark, and there weren't a lot of people there to celebrate what he was doing. I think the Marlins series in particular was what Chandler Rome was tweeting about. So hopefully the people show up, the team's giving you a reason to, and they've made it known that they're not selling, so the guys you like to watch are going to be here the rest of the way, and the hope is they'll be able to add someone to bolster the roster as they try to make a push. And by the time we get back, it'll be trade deadline day, right? That'll be August 3rd.
1: Yeah.
0: So we'll see if they've made a move by then, or will we be on the air when they make a move? That tends to happen because of the placement of the show. Moves get made, whether it be locally or nationally, and we just happen to be on the air when they happen. So we'll see if the Astros do that. I believe the David Montgomery trade, I remember that. That was a trade that happened while we were on the air. Yeah, it's more national than local, but yes, that's the most recent big news. I wonder where we will be when Zach LaVine gets bought out. will you be able to say, will you be able to break in and tell me the Kings and Zach LaVine have come to a resolution and he's been bought out and he is free to go wherever he wants. Yes, hit the horn. Save that for Klay Thompson's buyout. At least that's Texas related. If you don't know, Klay Thompson's a Dallas Maverick. I can understand if you have stopped following Klay Thompson's career. There hasn't been a lot to it over the last couple of years as he's been sequestered in Dallas, where a franchise is simply hoping that Cooper Flagg is who they think he is, but that might take a couple of years before they're of any real importance in the NBA. So Klay Thompson's looking, it appears, for a buyout. So Sean will let me know if that comes down, and then I will let you know. We'll go to break.
1: I'm not really going to track it that hard. No.
0: I am waiting for you to do it for something so minuscule, and then we'll talk about it. I wonder what you'll choose, because some things are at least big enough where, oh, Sean's maybe serious about it. I'm waiting for the one where you hit it and it's clearly you're not serious about it.
1: Bruce Thornton has
0: signed his deal with the Rockets after being drafted. All right, so we'll go to break. We'll talk some Texans when we come back. They had an indoor practice. They're in the facility in the bubble today, so didn't do a lot. And there's some sound from yesterday that we'll get to. D'Amico Ryan spoke, among others. But we'll hear from D'Amico when we come back on the wide receiver room. It's one of the conversations we've had about where they're going to find production other than Nico Collins. Tank Dell isn't practicing as they try to ramp him up. John and Lance. They were saying it all morning, and now they got me. Jalen Noel didn't practice. He doesn't have a big issue, but he's on the pup, so we have to wait to see him back in action as he gets prepared for his second year. But we'll hear from D'Amico on his wide receivers. We'll also hear from Kirk Cicinetti because he's got pretty much a 100% approval rating unless you're in the SEC, because he said some things as the Big Ten SEC war of words continues. And nationally, people are pushing back on the narrative coming out of the SEC about how tough it is. 9-game schedule, very tough. Nine game conference schedule, very tough. No one wants to really hear it. And Kirk Cicinetti certainly didn't want to hear it, so we'll hear from him today on the show. If you want to join us, the number is 713-780-3776. And while we ended the show talking about Baker Mayfield feeling disrespected, it is unique for a franchise to treat a player of, or not a player, but a quarterback like the Bucs are treating Baker in some ways. And it certainly is unique that the quarterback has been so open about how he feels. So we'll talk about that in relation to the Texans, because we played some Adam Schefter sound yesterday, and now Ian Rappaport said yesterday as well that the Texans would like to get a contract done for CJ Stroud, an extension, because they back him fully. So we'll get into that as well. We're just getting started. The number 713-780-3776. We will be back.
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10: Danny, why are there several dozen swords in our living room?
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11: The oldest was forged in the 1200s, but most of them were forged between 1400 and 1700.
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11: From 1185 to 1868.
10: So the samurai ruled Japan from about the time of the Magna Carta up until the end of the American Civil War?
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2: So while I did watch Spider-Man Brand New Day, when I got home, A, took a nap, and then I was like, you know what? What's on Prime? I don't remember if Michael talked about this shark movie. He mentioned a shark movie. This one featured Ant-Man's daughter, Catherine Newton. And let's just say it's like all the other shark movies, except there's an annoying character that you hoped. Actually, of the five people in peril, there's only two people you hope don't die. Like, Catherine Newton's character is set up for you not to want her to die. You may want her to die. I didn't want her to die. Her best friend, I definitely wanted her to die. You know what? I got my wish. The shark did its job thoroughly, except it didn't get the final girl. Like, the final girl character in horror movies, they just do it with sharks now. And I can't recommend it unless you go in rooting for people to get eaten by sharks, which maybe you do. You'll get your wish. Also, I don't remember his character, but the security guard, the ineffective security guard from White Lotus, the most recent season, he's in it. He plays the swim tour guide.
3: He's really getting typecast.
2: I can't remember what his character's name was in White Lotus, but
3: I know the security guard.
2: Yeah, it's just security guard who had a crush on the K-pop star who got a role in a TV show. Her name is Lisa. As far as her on stage name in that Blackpink, that K-pop group, she was the girl he wanted. He was a security guard who wasn't about that life until at the very end. He's in that movie. It's not a great movie. Just okay. let's just say that.
3: What the doubleheader though? What a doubleheader.
2: Yeah, I was like, you know what? I'm gonna watch the star of Stranger Things in a role that we all knew what role she played, but we pretended like we didn't. I watch her along with Tom Holland. They do a great job. And then I go watch Ant-Man's daughter. She was fine. She was fine. So that's how I put it together in my head. Marvel and Marvel. What if Ant-Man's daughter was getting chased by sharks? How would it go? Although I knew how it would go because all the movies go the same way. But this one was in a cave. I think it's called Devil's Mouth or something because that was the name of one of the cave structures in the movie. Yeah. On Prime right now, I can't recommend watching it, but it is a way to pass the time. The Devil's Mouth right now. And going by Rotten Tomatoes, right along with my review as well.
3: Oh, this just came out.
2: Yeah, it premiered yesterday.
3: New release. Wow. Mm-hmm. Head-to-head with Spider-Man.
2: That's strong.
3: I mean, it released the same day that
2: Spider-Man I guess you can say it's head-to-head. With Spider-Man, let's just say, if you're lining them up and say who has all the advantages, Spider-Man gets all the check marks in its column. But that's out there. Maybe Michael says don't watch it. I wish he would have recommended it to me first, but I got through it. As far as the Texans, as I mentioned, because I said we would get to some sound before we went to break, D'Amico Ryans. I don't know if you want to use the word railed against the talent on the offensive side of the ball, but let's just say I'm not impressed. They've got one plus player, and they have a bunch of question marks, at least in my eyes, on how that thing's going to operate. They'll have to be a collection of their parts that comes together as opposed to the individuals, because you don't see stars on that side of the ball. One of the rooms who needs to prove its worth because of injuries and just young guys who are unproven is that wide receiver room. Here's D'Amico Ryans on what he thinks of the room through a couple of days of camp.
4: Wide receiver room, they continue to impress every day. Someone different making a play, you know, every day. So it's an exciting room, I think, for us to see how they develop throughout camp. But I'm excited to see, you know, not only them performing in camp, but also just to see them get into some live preseason games. Right? We put a lot on our wide receivers. When it comes to coming out of the huddle, aligning, motion, we put a lot on their plate. So your mental game has to be on point to play wide receiver, and then you have to be physical and grimy enough to block in a running game to make our team. So we have a lot of guys who have that mindset, so it's just, it all sort itself out.
2: It's likely just the way he talks about things. So this isn't a criticism of the room or what D'Amico said, but I like a clear number two. Whoever that is, if it's Higgins and that plays out, cool. But I'd love to hear Higgins makes a play every day, or whoever it is. It could be, I guess, Hutchinson. He's one of the only healthy ones that you would think has a real shot to contribute. But we know about Nico. So as long as he's on the field, he's going to produce. They need one other guy that you can line him up every Sunday and know we're going to get numbers out of him as long as the quarterback can deliver the football. So I hope that guy develops, whoever it is, over the course of the next month or so. That straightforward, it's Nico and this guy. Every down, we know we can go to one of these guys and we're going to get something out of them. At this point, it's probably Dalton Schultz. Like, as far as dependable pass catchers, even if I joke about him being free access, that's a guy who CJ's going to lean on. You can likely expect 70 to 80 catches from Dalton Schultz. Whether they're at 9.8 yards a reception, that's a different conversation. But I know what I'm going to – it's not a compliment to say this, at least when it comes to Dalton Schultz, but I know what I'm going to get out of Dalton Schultz.
3: Known
2: commodity Dalton Schultz. Maybe that's a better nickname than free access. But
3: it is a slightly more positive.
2: Yeah. But we know – when he's on the field, you can think he's going to get his five catches for 45 to 50 yards, and maybe he gets a big one. Who knows? That's a guy I know is going to be there. I need one more along with Nico, and then I think you have a real pass catching trio that can get you somewhere along with whatever the running game is going to provide. So beyond my focus on the offensive line, I'd love to get a real number two. The most likely candidate right now is Higgins' draft status, what he did last year. I did not know he had 6 touchdowns last year. I looked at it as I was comparing his stats to Xavier Hutchinson, and Higgins in his rookie year did wind up catching 6 touchdown passes, so that's not a bad start to his career. And, you know, yards per catch, right around 13, so most likely guys. So you'd have 2 big guys on the outside, then you have to just find your slot, whether that be Tank, who isn't practicing right now, or Noel, who also isn't practicing right now. So this morning we were talking about this, and Lance was a little concerned because Tank hasn't practiced yet. He's out there. The Texans don't have him on the PUP list, so he can be involved in some things, but he's not actually participating in any 11-on-11 or 7-on-7. No team stuff for Tank Dell right now. While we have certainly talked about what he's done to get himself in a spot where he can be a contributor, I kind of look at Tank as found money. If he's out there and he's playing and he can contribute, you know what? Cool. Because after what he's been through, I don't expect him to be what he was in 23 and parts of 24. I can hope. But that leg injury was so devastating and the recovery took the amount of time that it did. I will take anything I get from Tank and think of it as, you know what, I applaud him for being back. And if you are a 40 catch guy and you catch a couple touchdowns, I ain't gonna hold it against you. I don't look to him to be that number two option I'm talking about as far as a wide receiver core. That has to come from likely Higgins, if I'm just comparing talent level to Hutchinson and others.
3: I mean, if you could, like, whatever, wave a magic wand, and you're like, there will be no injury slowdown for Tank Dell, then it's like, well, Tank Dell's the number two. You know, like,
2: yeah,
3: that's just how good
2: he was. We've seen how good he was, yeah.
3: Yeah, but, I mean, I'm not really worried about the not participating. Like, let me see week two of training camp.
2: If it stretches into.
3: Yeah, yeah. But the first couple days, like, I'm not sweating it too much. But, yeah, if you could get any assurances, like, whatsoever about Tank Dell and his health. Like, I actually, then it kind of almost teeter-totters back into, like, okay, now this receiver room feels pretty good. But without him or without being able to depend on him, it gets to some seventh round, sixth round rookies pretty fast.
2: Yeah, Bond is one of the guys. Yeah. Well, Steve Smith Jr. likes Bond, so maybe the big time receiver from years ago knows a little something about wide receivers, and maybe Lewis Bond can be a guy that contributes. But to your point, if we're talking about Lewis Bond contributing, we're a bit down the totem pole, unless he's a giant surprise, the rookie out of the sixth round pick out of Boston College. I was talking to someone who was out at practice, who's been out of practice the last couple of days, and he said that, I asked him because we had that conversation about Rutledge, and you gave me what DJ Bienemé said, and he thought the same, that as long as he can get it down, that's his job to win. I think he had a bad snap in a practice recently, and we saw how that played out against the Steelers. But as long as that gets cleaned up and he can operate, the expectation is he's going to win the job. He did the same guy I talked to did point out that all the talk about D'Amico and their operation and the execution.
3: Oh, yeah?
2: Yeah. You would hope that's not a four-year issue for the Texans. We shouldn't be in year four having that conversation.
3: They changed OCs, though.
2: Yeah, but
3: now it's only year two of this operation.
2: Ah.
3: The other operation. So
2: the clock has started over.
3: Yes. Okay, yes. Now, because everyone knows when you're in the NFL, when you lose an offensive coordinator, you immediately forget how to operate. Yeah. And then and have to build back from
2: his
3: zero.
2: His thought was, we're too deep into the tenure of this team, of this era, to be having conversations about execution, executing before the snap.
3: Every year.
2: Getting to the line at the right time.
3: Every year of his life, Jalen Hurts has had to learn how to operate again.
2: He's had a different OC for
3: basically every year. There might have been a Alabama double up or something.
2: At some point,
3: but every other – Baker Mayfield changes OC every year, starts from ground zero.
2: It does sound, as he put it, he might even have been more insulting. I'm going to say he said high school, but he might have said like seventh or eighth grade. He said that this is very seventh and eighth grade stuff talking about this. And it shouldn't be a conversation this deep into D'Amico Ryan's tenure that they're still trying to figure out – how to get to the line in the right way and their motions and all the stuff. People are executing better. Okay. You're a pro football team. Then why are we talking about this still? But as long as they get it right, Sean, you make a good point. If you are someone who decides to cape for the Texans, it's year two of Nick Haley. It's not year four. Hey guys, it's different now.
3: You need more than 17 games. You need 19 games.
2: Last year,
3: And then you start to learn how to go up to the line correctly, not draw infraction, whatever, penalties.
2: No, you have to get set for a second if two people are going in motion.
3: Yeah, exactly.
2: Yeah. I hope 17 games plus an off season and a summer, and now training camp, they figured it all out. Enough so D'Amico doesn't mention that they're getting better at that anymore.
3: Because it doesn't seem like they get better.
2: Yeah, because then we see in the season that they're not better. They did fix getting fooled by simple twists and stunts on the O-line. They did fix that.
3: Yes.
2: In year one. They fixed that in year one of Nick Haley.
3: Yes.
2: And Cole Popovich.
3: Yes, yes.
2: But
3: boom.
2: But the operation of getting to the line of scrimmage has taken some extra time.
3: Gotta use that time elsewhere.
2: The next time they're in a playoff game and they roll a defensive tackle out there, was it Togiai? Was that the playoff game where he didn't get set?
3: Yes, I think so.
2: Let's hope the next time they try that play, now that Togiai has had 17 games of being a defensive tackle who's incorporated into the offensive game plan, he's set, and we get that playoff and score. There it is.
3: Now, get ready, NFL.
2: Yeah. I'm glad we're getting there. When we come back, we'll talk about a man who didn't take very long to get his operation in order, Kirk Cicnetti. He said some things, particularly one thing, that upset some people in SEC country. Doesn't hurt that, or at least doesn't hurt that particular feeling that they're having, that he won and punished Alabama in a bowl game. We'll get to Kirk Cicnetti at Big Ten Media Days. He sounds just like you would expect. If you know anything about him, it's exactly what you would think Cicnetti would say as he took a thinly veiled shot at the SEC. We'll get to that when we come back.
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2: It's just about who we are as people that we get tired of someone winning if they're not winning for our team. So Cignetti, great story at Indiana, went to the playoff in his first year, won the title in the second year. What's the runway for Cignetti right now? Because I bring it up because the sound you're going to hear was captioned by SEC Unfiltered, and you might imagine that they didn't think what he said was all that great. I think they said something along the lines of, can't wait to see Cignetti humbled. And then you saw these people quote tweet it and go, well, how can a man be humbled when he takes Indiana to a title? He's got every reason to feel this way. Those were most of the responses.
3: He lost two games in two seasons
2: at Indiana. So a lot of people are like, what do you mean? He should talk that talk because he went out and did it on the field. How long does that sentiment last, do you think? You think he is one of those guys who's Teflon, where he can say whatever he wants because he's doing it at Indiana and people are going to be fine with it? Or will there come a point where the Cignetti-isms start to bother people who aren't directly affected by it because his team's not beating their team?
3: I think if they, like, if they start missing the playoff and
2: okay.
3: It's a little bit of victim of your own success of, like, if you were to just take Indiana to 8-4 and then 9-3 every year, you would be the greatest coach of all time
2: at
3: Indiana.
2: But you won a national title in year two, so now it's a giant disappointment.
3: Yes, yeah, now it's viewed as like, ha, gotcha.
2: Yeah, yeah. So this is him up on the lectern talking about the back and forth between the Big Ten and the SEC, the conversation about how tough it is to play in one conference versus the other. Here is the national championship winning coach, Kurt Cignetti.
4: It definitely prepares you for the playoffs. There's no doubt about it. The numbers speak for themselves. I mean, we don't run a hype machine up here in the Midwest. We believe everything's earned, not given. And when we fall short, we say we fell short. We don't cry a river, whine, and complain. All right? And that's why we're the best.
2: Coaching. He's talking about your conference, Sean.
3: The conference my team plays in.
2: Oh, okay. He's talking about the conference that features a lot of whining. I remember a certain coach of the team you root for talking about how tough it is and blaming losing to Ohio State for not getting into the playoff and saying, hey, we play in the toughest conference in America. We went 9-3. We should be in the playoff. I did hear that. That's Cignetti's talking about your coach along with other coaches in that conference.
3: I mean, he's not wrong. There is a hype machine.
2: Oh, ESPN is chief among them. Yeah, if not the clear leader in hyping the SEC.
3: Yeah, yeah, like that. That is very, very true.
2: It used to be CBS along with ESPN, yeah. But now CBS is a Big Ten conference, right? Yeah. They have Big Ten 230 games now, so they will be more on Cignetti's side. And I think Laura Rutledge is catching it a little bit because she was echoing some of the opinions of some of the SEC coaches when she talked about how it's a grind. The 9-game conference schedule is really tough. Those teams are gassed at the end of the season. That's why maybe you see some of the poor performances in the playoffs. So rightfully, some people said, I thought the SEC was tested everyone. That's why when they got to the title games and they weren't playing as other SEC competition, they won because they were battle tested. Now it's a little tough to go through the conference. And then we go see a team who's had an easier schedule. We lose.
3: Yeah.
2: Yeah. Which one is it?
3: It's tough.
2: The one that benefits you the most at the time.
3: Yeah. I mean, they added Texas and now it's a hard conference.
2: Or you could say they added Texas and now all the excuses are being made.
3: Not the excuses were there before.
2: Okay.
3: The excuses have always been there. Okay. When they lose bowl games, when they would lose the Outback Bowl.
2: We don't care. It's not like, the game we don't care about.
3: When Texas beat Georgia in the Sugar Bowl, whatever.
2: The Georgia players really cared about the national title and don't care about Texas. Whatever. Yes, that was a thing.
3: It's always been a thing. He's right. He's been right for 15 years.
2: It's true.
3: Like, except when the era started, it's because they won 7 straight national titles.
2: So anything they said, people swallowed because they were winning national titles. Now that you don't have national title to back up what you're saying, people are pushing back.
3: Now that Urban Meyer and Nick Saban aren't in your conference, you stop winning national titles.
2: Yeah.
3: It's kind of crazy how that happens.
2: Odd, huh? You take two of the best coaches in modern history out of the conference and the national title stop. I mean, Kirby got his as the disciple of Nick Saban, yeah, certainly, but yeah. Kirby can't win them all. And yeah. Now that he stopped winning them, the Big Ten has.
3: And you know, he got to play TCU in those.
2: That's true. He did get to play TCU in the title
3: game. And then the other year, he had to play Alabama. It was a tough, tough title. Tough title to win.
2: Yeah.
3: Had a 10th SEC game. The 8th, then the title game.
2: It was so
3: I'm tired just looking at
2: it.
3: It
2: was
3: schedule.
2: So tough. Georgia's never recovered.
3: They're
2: exhausted.
3: They took a siesta after that.
2: Yeah.
3: They've won the SEC, but
2: yeah, but they can't.
3: They're so tuckered out afterwards.
2: Yeah. I mean, they took out Alabama in the title game and then lost to another SEC team.
3: Yeah.
2: That's unfair to have to play another SEC team after winning the conference.
3: That is.
2: And having a bye.
3: It's crazy that happened.
2: Yeah. Sorry.
3: And Alabama had to play, Oklahoma. Yeah,
2: why would we think they would have anything left to play Indiana?
3: They basically had half, however many playoff teams they had half. They kept playing each other.
2: And the only ones they beat were each other.
3: Yeah. Yeah.
2: Cause they were exhausted.
3: Yeah. Yeah. It's tough.
2: I'll give Ole Miss credit. They did beat Tulane at home.
3: Yeah. They have BTA without their head coach.
2: It's true.
3: That scoundrel, Lane Kiffin.
2: Who will now travel to Oxford this year.
3: Yeah. Week 3? Week 4? It's early.
2: I think it's pretty early, yeah. And along with all the college football talk, have you seen that ESPN has debuted the new college football song for the year? Featuring Shaboozy and Gunna?
3: I did listen to it.
2: So if I... Now, Shaboozy is a pseudo-country, whatever you want to call him. He has a bit of a foothold in country, at least with one song.
3: Yeah.
2: I haven't kept track of Shaboozy's chart-topping history recently.
3: If you told me every Shaboozy song sounds like this, I'd be like,
2: this
3: yeah,
2: one sounds like, yeah. Gunna is along with him for this. So if you guys remember, was it Big and Rich who did a college football song at one point?
3: Got a little and they had
2: Cowboy Troy. Is that was that the guy?
3: I think so.
2: That was a little zing in the zang zang. Yeah, yeah.
3: Yeah, we're coming to your city.
2: This is a little different, even though Shaboozy does do a little country. You know what? We'll give people a taste when we come back. Because why not? We do have our official song of the college football season, according to ESPN. This is the one that's going to open up game day, I assume. And it'll be the song you hear going in and out of commercials at points if you're watching a game on ABC or ESPN. So we'll get to that when we come back. If you want to join us, the number is 713-780-3776. For the first time, something from Shaboozy on this show. It did take college football to get it done, but it got done. We'll do that when we come back.
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11: Danny, why are there several dozen swords in our living room?
12: Those are samurai swords.
11: They look really old.
12: The oldest was forged in the 1200s, but most of them were forged between 1400 and 1700.
11: But I thought that collectors' firearms sold firearms.
12: Samurai swords were sort of the firearms of Japan during the centuries when Japan was ruled by the samurai.
11: When was that?
12: From 1185 to 1868.
11: So the samurai ruled Japan from about the time of the Magna Carta up until the end of the American Civil War?
12: Yes, almost exactly.
11: Are you going to sell them all?
12: I sure hope so.
11: Can I keep this one?
12: Of course you can.
13: The best gun shops in America are in Texas, of course. Hey.

0: High Noon by Shaboozy featuring Gunna. That's a song you're going to hear quite a bit this college football season. You can make your opinion from that or go find the entire song. It's an actual song, and then they co-opted it for College Game Day.
1: I'm a little surprised it's an actual song.
0: By throwing in highlights from the college football season in their release of the song. But you can find the song by itself out there. Thank you to Shaboozy and Gunna. And Sean, I guess, for finding the song.
1: Yeah, and ESPN for...
0: Nah, not so much.
1: For tapping Shaboozy as the voice of college football.
0: Of all people.
1: Yeah.
0: This means Shaboozy has to be on Game Day at some point, right?
1: Yeah.
0: I mean,
1: yeah, sure.
0: Big and Rich wound up on Game Day at times when it wasn't just them singing the song. So I imagine... I don't know where Shaboozy's from. So if they go to his city at least, maybe he gets to show up and pick some games.
1: Looks like he's from Virginia.
0: Woodbridge, Virginia. I don't know how close that is to Charlottesville or Blacksburg, but if it is, maybe Shaboozy gets to go pick some games.
1: Yeah.
0: We'll see. I think Gunna from Atlanta, so yeah, Gunna's from College Park, so if they ever have to go, it'd be an SEC title game more so than Georgia Tech. But who knows? Maybe either one of them will get to pick games at some point. They can join the likes of Katy Perry and others.
1: Jelly Roll.
0: As musical artists who got to pick games on game day. Yeah. I can't see that name, but I do know you want to talk about training camp. So we'll get to you here before we wrap up Hour 1. I want to let you know, 11:30, Michael Carroll will join us to talk movies and television. Also, tomorrow starts, well, officially, Houston Restaurants Week. Houston Restaurant Weeks begins tomorrow. It goes through September 7th. 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Let's get to Keith here. He wants to talk some NFL training camp. What's up, Keith?
2: Hey, Dale. Love the show. Just wanted to get your thoughts. I don't know if you touched on the Debo Samuel to back to San Francisco and their issues with injuries. It's like, you know, the Astros issues with injuries, it seems. But they've got that, you know, electrical substation. Still think Diggs is going to be a Baltimore Raven. I had my eyes set on a Debo. But my question is, which high profile NFL player or receiver running back do you think, you know, is going to get cut kind of before the season? My best guess is I think the Titans, you know, bringing in Wandale Robinson, Carnell Tate, they've got DK and Ian Omar at receiver. I think Calvin really has the potential to be the highest paid, most high profile NFL player that gets potentially cut before the start of the season. Thanks.
0: So, yes, Debo Samuel back with the 49ers. Ricky Pearsall, we talked about, I think, earlier this week for a different reason. He is dealing with a leg injury that's a little scarier to the 49ers than they initially thought. They're a bit worried about his availability going into the season. So they have made the addition of Debo Samuels, who isn't really a wide receiver. He does. I know he plays a position, but he doesn't have a real – expansive route tree. You kind of know what he is. And the 49ers need an actual wide receiver. And will Debo Samuels be in the shape he needs to be in to contribute? He's not old. He's 30 years old. He did have a pretty productive year with the Commanders last year. Caught over 70 passes, had five touchdowns. So he's not completely washed. He just was too expensive for the 49ers at the time, and it's someone they're familiar with, so they'll bring him back. Is he someone who you still want to use as a running back and receiver, a gadget-type player? Don't know if that juice is still there, but they're looking for active bodies, and he is one that's familiar with what they do, so they bring him back. You like Stephon Diggs in Baltimore. He fits the mold of a Baltimore receiver, and by that I mean past their prime.
1: Over 30.
0: When they signed them. He does fall right into that category from D-Hop to, there have been others like Odell, Beckham. Yeah, this is what they do. They got Zay Flowers, who they hit on as a draft pick. Bateman, not so much. And there have been others that they haven't hit on. And so they go this route. As a team always in position to go win a Super Bowl, they are attractive to the wide receivers of that age range. And they did have Harbaugh, who I guess commanded at least enough respect for those guys to want to fall in line. We'll see if it continues now that Harbaugh is gone. But they're continuing their way of doing things with Eric DaCosta as their decision maker there. As far as Calvin Ridley, I don't see it, but then I have to look at his contract situation, because by all accounts, they're set with him and Tate as their starters. And then, because I don't know that Wandale Robinson as a slot receiver is getting Calvin Ridley out the paint. I don't see that. So, and then you look at some of the other guys, they're young with little production. So it would have to be a case where DK or Iomanor come out and show out in camp and preseason where they make Calvin Ridley expendable. I don't see it happening. This is a team looking to give their young quarterback every opportunity. That's why you sign. That's why you bring in Calvin Ridley. That's why you draft Carnell Tate. That's why you bring in Wandale Robinson. I think those three are supposed to be the ones that fast forward the Cam Ward development plan.
1: I think it's more likely that DK and Iomanor are the ones that either get cut or are on the short end of the stick there on the wide receiver depth chart. Xavier Restrepo.
0: Well, got to keep Cam happy. Keep his guy around, I guess. But
1: it's the NASA's.
0: Restrepo's like, whatever it takes.
1: I don't care. Check's still clear.
0: I don't care what you call me. If you want to call me as Bronny, I don't care. Just keep me around. So we'll see how that wide receiver group pans out. If it reaches its ceiling, it could be considered the best, at least the best receiving core in the division. If you just go by reputation and what is possible, you throw in Carnell Tate as a rookie who was a high draft pick. It's very possible if the Titans get it right that this is the best wide receiving core in the division. Partly because I really don't think much of the division's wide receiver corps. You can throw the Jags in there too. Travis Hunter thing, him playing wide receiver full time works out, and then Parker Washington, Brian Thomas needs to bounce back.
1: Yeah.
0: That's probably the one with the highest ceiling. I just have my questions about Travis Hunter as a full time wide receiver.
1: And BTJ.
0: And Brian Thomas Jr., who showed what he could be in year one. We did not get that in year two, at least the Jags didn't. So there are some options. I don't know that the Texans have a chance, really. I think it's
1: Titans, Jags, Colts, Texans, in whatever order. Like those two teams paired together.
0: Yeah. I just don't believe the Texans' ceiling. Unless I'm wrong about what Higgins can be in year two.
1: Higgins can be.
0: And then you mentioned it earlier, if Tank is what he was, then that changes the formula. But from my viewpoint, I said earlier that anything Tank does is a found money.
1: It's a little different going like maybe BTJ can bounce back because he didn't break multiple elements of his leg.
0: Sure, definitely. All right, thanks for the call, Keith. We appreciate it. Anyone else want to be next? You can get in. 713-780-3776. We're done with hour one. We're about 30 minutes away from Michael Carroll, but we'll certainly take your calls before that or during those segments. You guys want to talk movies and television. We welcome those calls during that time as well. Hour one done. We will be back.
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0: Big series tonight, Astros. Well, big series this weekend. Starts tonight, Astros, Rangers. Hunter Brown on the mound. We saw Hunter be the guy we became accustomed to in his last start. That was a reminder of what he's capable of. Seven strikeouts, no walks, couple hits, seven innings of scoreless baseball. That's the guy who gives you a little confidence that when he's out there, you can win any game that he starts. We'll see if we get that guy again with the Rangers in town. It'll be on Apple TV. So just a heads up, if you're looking for it on Space City Home Network tonight, you won't find it. Apple TV is the place you can see the Astros start their big series against the Rangers. Rangers lose last night to the Rays, so only a half game back with a chance to take the division lead with a win tonight. So here we are. Apple TV. I don't mind it. I've got it, but I get it for anyone who.
1: Yeah, I understand.
0: For anyone who doesn't have it, your Astros are playing good baseball. Now you have to find a way to watch it when you have become accustomed to just simply turning on Space City Home Network.
1: Stick around.
0: And seeing your team.
1: Watch Stick.
0: Silo. Oh. Season 3, Episode 5, I think, is out.
1: Watch the Owen Wilson golf.
0: Maybe you want to see Anya Taylor-Joy in Lucky.
1: Yeah.
0: Perhaps. Or I would recommend not watching her in that. Not that it's bad, but you can also go see her in The Gorge with what's his name? Wyatt Teller?
1: Miles Teller.
0: Yeah, Wyatt Teller. What if Wyatt Teller and Anya Taylor-Joy were in The Gorge?
1: I forgot about that.
0: He played her romantic interest in The Gorge.
1: Yeah. Yes. Not his finest.
0: It is Miles Teller. I just want to put Wyatt Teller in all of Miles Teller's movies now. Top Gun Maverick.
1: How's he fit in that plane? You gotta see it.
0: Movie magic.
1: I gotta see it.
0: He really slimmed down for the role.
1: War Dogs. He's selling arms in Iraq with Jonah Hill. Or not Jonah Hill. Yeah, Jonah Hill.
0: What's the movie where he's a drummer?
1: Whiplash.
0: Whiplash. Wyatt Teller in Whiplash. Having J.J. Abrams yell at him. Come on. And who was his love interest that he told that he dubbed at some point?
1: I forgot. See that movie once.
0: Yeah,
1: I got it.
0: I gotcha. You don't need to see it. Not a rewatchable, huh?
1: No.
0: I'm with you. I didn't need to see it again. Melissa Benoist, Supergirl. One of the variations of Supergirl. More popular than the movie.
1: Not my Supergirl.
0: Which one is it? The one from The Flash or Millie Alcock?
1: I don't know.
0: Which Supergirl is yours? Apparently Supergirl's doing well on Apple.
1: On demand.
0: To buy it, yeah. So it's having new life, I guess.
1: There you go. Watch Supergirl after watching the Astros.
0: Well, you have to pay for it. Extra. Okay. It's not just on Apple. It's on, as you said, on demand as it stands. You can buy it from Apple or rent it as it stands. Let's get to Chris. He wants to talk some Astros. What's up, Chris?
2: Hey, what's up, guys? Yeah, my question was if you guys can break down the matchup between the Houston Astros batters against Evalde. Last time out, the Astros did pretty good against them. I just don't remember

0: Texas whenever they played against him up there in Houston, and what his outings look like in Houston, you know, being from Houston or whatever. So I was wondering if you guys can break down the matchup between our hitters and Evaldi tonight. Now, hang up and listen. I appreciate it. Love the show.
1: Well, I'll pull that up. But Evaldi, over his last several starts against the Astros, his last couple starts, he's gone seven innings. He went seven in a loss to the Astros in their series in May, and then at least late May, and then he went another seven in a win against the Astros in mid May. So recently, he has been able to go deep in the games against the Astros, and he's won a couple, had a couple no decisions. I'll try to find what he's done against the current Astros as far as batters are concerned, but the Astros, and this stretches back to a point where it doesn't matter because we're talking about 2011 when he started facing the Astros. But overall, he's like 5-6 against them with an ERA, about a little over 3. Actually, a little bit more than that. It's about 3.6. So it's probably right in line with what he is as a pitcher. The Astros don't have crazy success against them. He's a good pitcher. And let me try to find some of these numbers since you asked. Jose Altuve. It's 16-42. So he's had a good career against Nathan Eovaldi. Other guys who are currently active or on the team, it's gonna take me a little bit more time. I didn't have that pulled up, but thanks for the call, Chris.
2: So it is crazy. He had in 2 weeks playing the Astros, both went seven innings, gave up 5 hits and no earned runs in one game,
1: mm-hmm.
2: and 4 hits. 5 earned runs in the other game. It is like, I feel like you're going to get some length out of them just looking at it. So
1: Yordan's been great against them.
2: Yeah.
1: 12 of 25 with 5 extra base hits.
2: Yeah. And you're at a spot where he's been in Texas now for so long. And even before that, he was in Boston, played him in the playoffs.
1: Yeah. There's been a lot of starts.
2: Yeah.
1: He's been connected with the Astros because of his ties and also because of the teams he's played for, for a long while now. He's been around quite a bit, but your best hitter, Chris, has had a good time against them. So maybe that continues tonight. And by that, I mean, of course, Alvarez. Now, it'd be great for Altuve to continue his success. He's been less great this year. So it'd be great to have him have a big series, but you should expect a good matchup. The Astros don't get him out of the game early, and then you got Hunter Brown on the other side. So
2: it's a good
1: way to start a big series. It won't decide the series itself. Won't decide the division race. They're too close for that, and we still got so much season left. But it's better than the alternative where we continue to discuss, should they trade a guy? Should they not? We actually have real baseball to watch and baseball that's going to mean something for the rest of the season.
2: And I believe with a win, the Astros will clinch the season series and the silver boot.
1: Which is something that you always want to win.
2: Yes. And, you know, in a year like this, if they're tied, you'd want the tiebreaker. But, also the silver boot. There's hardware. The silver boot will be at Daikin Park, roped off. No, I don't know. I don't know.
1: How does that even happen?
2: They run into the dugout and take it.
1: It's not Big Ten football. It's not Paul Bunyan's axe. I don't know what. Like, do the players, are they given some heads up that, hey, you guys won the season series?
2: Hey, by the way.
1: The boot's staying home or we lost it, so it's going over? I don't know. I don't know how. It's a baseball trophy that isn't the AL championship trophy or the World Series. So who presents it? Does anyone present it? Does it just
2: Nolan Ryan?
1: Yeah. Does he come out and present
2: in a
1: the trophy?
2: Split jersey.
1: Yeah. I'm thinking about the Cotton Bowl where someone puts on that golden hat.
2: Put on the boot.
1: Yeah. What happens?
2: Yordan's
1: Yordan, don't do anything with your legs. Just don't even take the chance. So,
2: yeah, but I mean, hey, A, it's always good to win something. B, probably more importantly, it would be nice to have the tiebreaker in a tight division race like this, especially, I mean, maybe this is too reactionary, but it does kind of feel like the Mariners are fading out of this, and it's going to be between Houston and Texas, although Oh, yeah. I guess the Mariners are only 2.5 back. It just, you know, 53 and 57 looks a lot worse than 55 and 55. But that still is only 2.5 games. But being, like, now that the Astros are 500, I see a below 500 record. I'm like, ugh, that's disgusting. How do you guys live like that?
1: You're like Triple H in that meme where he's like,
2: yeah.
1: Waving, ugh, disgusting. Get out of my face. Ugh.
2: Below 500?
1: Yeah.
2: And on July 31st.
1: Ugh. Disgusting. Meanwhile, one great Evaldi start away from.
2: Yeah, that's why I didn't say in August. I thought about saying below 500 in August.
1: Get out of here, you.
2: Get these beggars out of here.
1: If people don't know what that is, just to, why Sean randomly said that, it is a clip from Robert Pattinson's character in The Odyssey where he screams that. And he says it like a slur.
2: Yeah. Says it with a lot of venom.
1: We know that, well, maybe it won't ever happen, but we know if Quentin Tarantino ever wants to do a Django 2, we know who he can grab. Beggars. Get these beggars out of here. Pattinson's got it in him. I'm not saying that's him, but we know if the character.
2: He's a great actor.
1: Well, he's a great actor. He could pull that off, and people would believe it. All right, thanks for the call, Chris. We'll go to break, and then we got one more segment to go before we get to Michael Carroll. Certainly get your call in if you want to talk something other than movies and television. But if you're just waiting for Michael to join us, I get that too. We will be back.
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2: So we got that call from Chris about how the Astro batters have fared against Nathan Eovaldi. I mentioned Yordan, 12 or 25, I won't say by far, but he's got the best average hitting over 480, or at 40, excuse me. Christian Walker's had a good career against him in 20 plate appearances, 16 at bat, so not a lot, but he's hitting 375. Yiner's hitting 333. Altuve, as I mentioned, he's had the most at bats against them, with 58, has hit 7 home runs against Nathan Eovaldi, and a batting average of 328. So that's pretty much it. If you go to some of the other everyday guys, not great. Jeremy Peña hasn't had much success, does have a couple home runs. Paredes has been bad. His batting average is under 200. So of the guys you expect to see tonight, some very good and some not so good. So we'll see how it goes in the first game of a big series tonight against the Rangers. So the Baker Mayfield thing, we talked about it as the show ended yesterday. If you don't know, Baker Mayfield and the Bucks have not been able to come to an agreement. He will play this year out as a free agent. And a couple of things came out afterwards, because Baker did the presser with the media as a whole. And then he did a couple sit downs. I think he might have talked to Pete Prisco, who was in Bucks camp yesterday, and some others. And it came out that I think Jeremy Fowler of ESPN, in his talk with Baker, came out that the Bucks only offered him a short-term deal, 2 years, and not at that $50 million-plus range, I believe, that a quarterback of the caliber Baker believes he is, would get. So the Bucks fell short in both avenues, years and per year, as far as money is concerned. So in his comments, he talked about not being treated like a franchise quarterback, although he's been told he's a franchise quarterback. So he was very public about what he felt was disrespect. He talked about how his family had built a life there. I think he recently had a kid with his wife. So they were willing and wanting to set down roots in Tampa Bay. And the Bucks were like, you know what? Let's see how things play out. We'd rather not commit to you long term. Whether they came out and say it or not, he believes their actions say. They don't think he's a long-term solution here, and they'd rather play it year to year almost. And you know what? I don't blame the Bucks. I don't blame him. How old is Baker? Is he 30? He's 30-plus. How old is he now? Baker had a not-so-great into his year. And if you're the Bucks, do you want to be tied to Baker, particularly if you're bringing in a new head coach? Because Todd Bowles, if he doesn't win this year, he's probably gone. And yeah. And
3: if they don't make the playoffs.
2: Yeah. So do you want to have Baker locked down while you're bringing in a new head coach who may want his own guy? I don't know that you want to stick, particularly a quarterback of Baker's caliber. There are some quarterbacks a head coach wants to be stuck with.
3: Yeah.
2: But if you are a new coach, particularly if you're an offensive coach, you might not want to have to deal with, yeah, Baker's fine, but I really like my own guy, and then have to manage that situation. This is something that the Dolphins took care of with Jeff Hafley. They gave Tua a big deal, but their deal had some outs because of Tua's injury history. It still didn't keep them from taking on the largest cap hit, I think, in NFL history with Tua. But they made the decision. We're not going to stick Jeff Hafley with a guy who certainly has questions around him. Even though we paid him, it also helped that they fired their GM. So they started fresh completely. So Hafley and their GM were on the same accord.
3: Cardinals cut Kyler Murray.
2: Yeah.
3: Brought in a new head coach.
2: And their cap hit wasn't as
3: onerous.
2: Yeah. So the Dolphins, it was Tua and Hill. That's why you're going to see a team not only consider, I think they are the youngest team in football because of the contracts they could give out. It was a lot of minimum deals to younger players, and even some older players got minimum deals. It's just going to be at least projected to be a very untalented team unless some of their rookies hit. Shout out to Jacob Rodriguez, already causing turnovers in Dolphins camp. Didn't pick off Quinn, though. That was for Michael Taft.
3: Of course not.
2: Michael Taft got that done.
3: Yeah, well, you know.
2: Texas on Texas.
3: They've played each other. They've been on the same field once or twice.
2: Well, certainly the case. So the Bucks are doing it a certain way. They're not just caving.
3: Yeah.
2: And certainly probably helps their decision making is if you don't draft a guy, the ties are a little different, even though Baker's been there a while now. And it made me think, of course, about what the situation here is. The Texans look to be interested in getting a deal done. I don't think they're giving CJ the, hey, you want to do it 2 years at a time? I don't think they're doing that.
3: 2 years, $40
2: million
3: per?
2: Yeah. Even if it is closer to the $40 million per year range, which likely doesn't get a deal done for CJ's side, this is going to be a long-term commitment.
3: Yeah.
2: The Bucks are pulling a Rafael Stone.
3: Yeah, they are. And Baker Mayfield is not a, yeah, you know what?
2: I guess I'll take it.
3: I guess this is the mark that has spoken. I mean, especially for a guy who's had the career Baker Mayfield's had in the NFL of like, he's bounced around for a while.
2: He'd love to be in a spot.
3: Yeah.
2: Long term.
3: But if you're not, you know, coming with the right offer, he's like,
2: and he's also used to moving.
3: Yeah.
2: So.
3: I can do it again. Yeah. Or, you know, I mean, he said it, in his availability either yesterday or the day before where it's like, he told the Bucks GM, like, try to sign me this offseason, it's going to be worse for you. Like, he's just a guy who believes that the offer that he wants will be out there.
2: I will play well enough.
3: In February and in March.
2: That you are going to wish you came to an agreement with me because there's no way you're going to want to lose me and I'm going to hold you to the fire for disrespecting me. That appears to be Baker's plan. We'll see how the rest of the Bucks come along for the ride so he can get that job done. He does have the receivers to do it.
3: Yeah.
2: And an offensive line, that's pretty good. Tristan Wirfs, one of the best in the business. We'll see what Zach Robinson has as I think he's their new OC. Is he the guy in Tampa or is he someplace else?
3: That sounds right. That sounds right.
2: Baker has been a bit of a kingmaker for OC turn head coaches. Less so last year.
3: With Blizzard?
2: But
3: Lizard, I think.
2: Now it's Zach Robinson's turn to turn his time with Baker into a head coaching job. If you don't know, it was Dave Canales, then Liam Cohen, then you had Grizzard.
3: It's not Glizzard. Grizzard.
2: I was like, Glizzard. I was like, I think there's an R there.
3: Yeah, I made his name more fun than it was.
2: It is more fun if his name is Glizzard, but I believe it's less fun, just like the offense last year, Grizzard. Now it's Zach Robinson's turn, the former Oklahoma State quarterback who was throwing passes. Was he throwing passes to Dez Bryant, or was it another one?
3: I think he was Justin Blackman, but I could be wrong.
2: I thought that was Brandon Wheaton.
3: Oh, yeah. Yeah, then he was Dez.
2: It might have been Dez Bryant way back when. It was Dez Bryant. Got a photo of them two together.
3: There we go.
2: All right. I did want to mention this since I did mention Rafael Stone offhand. One of the guys he got to agree to a deal that was less than what he wanted is having some issues. If you don't know, Tari Eason is in the middle of a less than happy offseason. I don't know that Tari's been happy about a lot of things this offseason, from the deal he took with the Rockets to now filing court papers to get a protection order against his ex-girlfriend. There was some social media stuff that Tari did that I didn't touch on because I didn't know all of the context, but people who say they know suggested it wasn't the best. That's for others to kind of investigate. But what we do know is Tari Eason has decided that being in California is not safe if the woman he used to be with is allowed free run. And he has said that she ruined over $90,000 of his clothes. She struck him. And I think in the filing there is a suggestion that she would have someone try to beat him up. So these are things that you don't want surrounding one of your young players in the offseason. You don't want his face prominently displayed on TMZ.
3: Yeah, let's avoid
2: it. It's not something you want. So the woman in question is named Marilyn Moritza Melo Rodriguez. She's been barred from going near Tari, his home, his work, his vehicle, or NBA facilities where he is playing or practicing. The temporary restraining order was filed in court earlier this week. And as I said, she's alleged to have struck him multiple times in the face with a closed fist and threatened to kill him. So she dumped bleach on his designer clothes, wrecking $92,000 worth of personal property. And Tari would like her not to be around in California. I guess that's where she resides when the Rockets are playing in venues in California. So that's an ugly story. And hopefully that all works out. But Tari's having some – he's not having legal trouble. He's involved in a case where he is using the courts to try to protect himself. So hopefully everything works out and no one gets hurt. But we've already, at least according to the filing, seen that Tari's been struck in the face several times. All right, let's get to Eric when we come back because he wants to talk to Michael Carroll. Anyone else want to do that? You can. The number is 713-780-3776. We'll get Michael in, the host of Comicast, when we come back.
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13: And action!
14: It's Friday, and so you're probably wondering, what am I going to watch this weekend? 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
2: Some guy is here with us, those Comicast. He does that show with John Lee. And they have contributors across the Nerdverse that will join them to talk about things. So, but you can find the latest issue. It dropped today. it was about Comic-Con, which just happened, with Shalice Williams of Real Movie Junkie. So go to Comic-Cast. Had a couple of issues this week, right?
13: Yeah, it's been a busy week.
2: Yeah, you also gave a non-spoiler review of Spider-Man. Mm-hmm. So part of your one-shot series, I believe.
13: Yeah. So Jong's been out all this week, of all the weeks to be out. But he's been out this week.
2: He ain't got that dog in him.
13: He's got that family. Yeah. Fast and Furious. He's been out. So I had Ashley Saunders of Ashley and Co. talk X-Men 97 and Avengers Doomsday with me. And then you mentioned her a moment ago, Shalice Williams, a Real Movie Junkie, and then Najeer Chambers of the Culture Collective. We sat down and talked, Spider-Man Brand New Day, cause we all saw it Monday night. So non-spoiler thoughts on that. And then spoiler review comes out next week.
2: Let's get to Eric here since he waited. Then we'll talk about Spider-Man Brand New Day since all three of us have seen it. Michael may not have gotten the treat of watching another Jumanji trailer since he was in a screening.
13: I did see that trailer online, but I didn't see it in the theater. Yes.
2: Me and Sean were treated to it on the big screen. Sean, not a fan.
3: Wow. Wow.
2: Too much Jumanji. Not enough anything else, honestly, to be honest with you. Let's get to Eric here. He wants to talk to you, Michael. What's up, Eric?
15: Yes. Michael, heard there's a Danny McBride trying to make a new G.I. Joe movie in the works. I heard he's working on the screenplay. Can you creep to that? Also, I heard Wonder Man got canceled after one season. It was a pretty good show. I don't know why he canceled it. And did you see the new trailer? Well, another trailer for Street Fighter? I'll hang up and listen.
2: So, yes, a couple things. And all things that Eric said are actually true for once. So
13: yeah,
2: that,
13: no, that, 100%.
2: Nice. I think he saves his truth stuff for this segment, and then he'll hit me with rumblings he didn't really hear during the regular part of the show.
3: Jeremy Pena to the Red Sox.
2: Yeah.
3: Rumblings.
2: It's been debunked multiple times by me to him, and he still calls in about it.
3: Since the first time he called it, it's already been debunked.
2: Yeah.
13: He visits different campsites and gets different info.
2: Yeah. Are we getting, which Eric is this, Earth 616 or?
13: It's a multiverse of Eric.
2: Yeah, possibly. I don't know which one this is, but speak to some of the things he mentioned.
13: Well, he is correct. Danny McBride, who we all know from I'm trying to think of
2: Eastbound and Down.
13: Yeah, Eastbound and Down.
3: Righteous Gemstones. Tropic Thunder Express.
13: Like all that stuff. He apparently big G.I. Joe fan growing up, and he
3: Tracks.
13: Has been given. Yeah, exactly.
3: I would guess. If you just is this man a fan of G.I. Joe? Yeah, probably.
13: Yeah, Danny McBride. but he's going to be, he's writing currently the screenplay for the new G.I. Joe movie. Paramount picked him. Hasbro, I guess, and Paramount has picked him to do it. They've been taking pitches over the last, I don't know, however many months, and he's the one that won out in the end. So curious what he's going to do with that.
2: G.I. Joe Transformer movie, or is it going to be separate from Transformers?
13: That's a good question, because I don't know because there was a Michael Bay continuation, supposedly. Then there was the Transformers G.I. Joe crossover, and now I don't know if this is tied to that or if they just abandoned those projects and are going in a different direction. That part is kind of confusing. I still don't know about that. Wonder Man, yeah, it was renewed back in March or February or something for season two. Then yesterday came out that they decided to cancel it now.
2: Was there any reason given?
13: Well,
2: I saw the news, but didn't see any.
13: It was reported. I don't know that it was been fully announced. I think it was just a report that came out. Yahya Abdul-Mateen II, he acknowledged that was the case on his, I believe, Instagram. So I think it's a bigger thing with them trying to pull back a lot of what they've been doing in terms of production.
2: Disney Plus and TV.
13: Disney Plus and movies, because we learned at San Diego Comic-Con, between Doomsday, which releases December 18th, to Secret Wars of December of next year, we're not getting any movies released in that time frame, which I am surprised by. And then after that, we get Black Panther 3 in 2028, and I guess Ghost Rider in 2028 as well. But no Fantastic Four follow-up, no Shang-Chi, no none of that. And I guess that also speaks to the Disney Plus stuff, because we're getting Vision Quest in August, October, whatever it is. We're getting that for Marvel live-action-wise, but we have no idea outside of X-Men 97 and Your Friendly Neighborhood Spider-Man. Both those animated shows are getting season threes next year, but outside of that, they're really paring back. Something's happening behind the scenes. I don't know. people have jumped to the conclusion that, oh, Marvel TV is going away. I think it's more of Marvel TV is going to be more separate, like it was initially way back when, than they tried to do. And they
2: tried to use the TV show to bridge the gap between movies.
13: Oh, and of course, Daredevil Born Again. That's, of course, going to be season three and probably season four in the next couple of years. So that will be fine. But there is a strategy change happening at Marvel Studios, and we're witnessing it right now. So, and then Street Fighter. Yeah, I did see the, I guess it's a clip trailer.
2: So I,
13: cause it's Blanka focused.
2: Yeah, from what I have not watched it, but the, you know, the tile that comes across, when you're on YouTube, it's Blanka. Jason Momoa is Blanka. I got enough of Jason Momoa as Lobo this week. I'll hold off on watching him as Blanka. I saw the first trailer for Street Fighter. I'm like, yeah, okay. I mean, for whatever reason, I cared more about Mortal Kombat than I do about Street Fighter right now. Also, I'm not a fan of throwing wrestlers in the movies that I'm supposed to care about.
13: You don't
2: it's
13: like
2: Cody Rhodes as Guile. Get out of here.
13: Sonic Boom.
2: Out of here.
13: No. Roman Reigns is somebody in that too. I don't remember.
3: Wrestlers you're
2: right
3: you're
2: or wrong
3: the scale.
2: Right or wrong, I immediately think, how could this be good?
3: Yeah, yeah. No, you can't have more than two. Having two wrestlers or more in a movie, unserious.
2: And when one of them isn't John Cena, I will watch what he's in.
3: John Cena and Batista don't really count.
2: Yeah, they're at this point.
3: They're rarely in a movie with another wrestler.
13: Isn't like Hobbs and Shaw, because it has Roman Reigns, it has Rock, it has John Cena.
3: Roman Reigns is not allowed to speak in those movies.
2: He doesn't.
3: Movies.
2: He grunts or stuff.
3: Roman Reigns does not speak in that movie. That's how bad of an actor he is.
13: I didn't say anything. I'm just saying that's a lot of wrestlers.
2: And while I will not speak for Sean because he does have a love for the Fast and Furious franchise, who said Hobbs and Shaw was a good movie?
13: I thought he did. Did
3: yeah,
13: you not?
3: Yeah, it is.
2: Like I said, I won't
3: but
2: speak.
3: John
2: I won't
3: Cena,
2: speak.
13: Yeah, yeah, yeah.
3: John Cena is not in that movie.
13: Oh, yeah. I guess he's not.
3: Cena and The Rock are, I don't think they, other than Fast X, which doesn't really
13: Yeah,
3: count.
13: Fast X. Yeah,
3: they're not in
13: that.
3: The same movies.
13: Yeah, that's true. Yeah,
3: boom.
13: I guess so.
3: Debunked.
13: Dang.
3: So, you tried to
13: I
3: hate on
13: him.
3: Fast
13: I thought
3: and
13: I had
3: Furious. Swatted that out of here.
2: So.
13: Which, by the way.
3: Not my house.
13: Which, by the way, I don't know. Speaking of John Cena, there's a trailer for his Matchbox movie. It just looks like Fast and Furious.
2: Okay. I didn't know there was a trailer out.
13: There's a trailer for Matchbox for Apple TV, and it's, you know, Matchbox, of course, we're talking about, you know, Hot Wheels and stuff like that.
2: Those Matchbox.
13: Yeah, Matchbox.
3: Okay. Oh, okay. Yeah.
13: But when you watch the trailer, it's just like, why are we calling this thing Matchbox? It's just Fast and the Furious.
2: They want to get that Matchbox fandom to watch the movie.
13: It's insane.
3: It's a Trojan horse.
2: Yeah.
13: When I watched that trailer, I was like, the studio is right. Like Kool-Aid, the Kool-Aid movie that they talk about at the beginning of that series. Yeah, 100%. Like that's what this movie is, Matchbox. Let's just make a movie about the cars, but not make it about the cars. It's a weird trailer.
3: Matchbox the movie.
13: Yeah. Matchbox
2: as opposed to what? Just call it Matchbox.
3: That this is a movie.
2: Yeah, for whatever reason. You mentioned an animated version of Spider-Man. When we come back, we'll talk about the big release of the week. Spider-Man Brand New Day, and we'll get into some things you may tell people to not watch, because I think you're going to tell people to go watch Tom Holland in the latest Spider-Man. We'll get to that.
13: I don't know. Maybe. I don't know.
2: That's why I said I think.
13: I don't know.
2: You don't
13: know.
2: I don't know. You don't know. That's why I said I think. We'll get to that when we come back.
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1: We are back. We have all seen the movie making all the money, Spider-Man Brand New Day. It is Tom Holland's fourth Spider-Man movie. It's the one he's been most involved in. He's talked about how this one was the one that got to him, as far, particularly as far as what, how successful it would be, how people would take to it because of how involved he was in making this one. Was he rewarded for how much he cares about it, Michael?
2: Yeah, I made the joke that it was like, oh, who knows? No, he 100%. That movie, it was amazing. It was spectacular, if you will. But yeah, Spider-Man Brand New Day, I had a chance, like I mentioned earlier, I had a chance to see it on Monday, and it met my expectations. It, you know, a lot of the theories and stuff that we've seen didn't necessarily hinder or anything like that, but it did meet my expectations of what I expected from Destin Daniel Cretton stepping in for John Watts. He, of course, changed things up visually, and I think that's one of the biggest strengths of the movie, because visually this just looks completely different, I think, from the other Spider-Man movies, Far From Home, Homecoming, and No Way Home. Those always felt brighter. And I don't know, like, there was a certain look to them. And when you watch the trailer or watch clips, the lighting is vastly different. It feels darker in some ways, but I think it's all part of the emotional core of it all. Because as fantastical as it gets, it's still grounded in Peter's emotional journey, because he's still dealing with the ramifications of what happened at the end of No Way Home. And that puts him in a dark place, honestly, and causes him a lot of issues. And so seeing that, I think Tom Holland nailed it. I think Zendaya nailed it. I think the dynamic between Punisher and Spider-Man,
1: it's really good.
2: Is really good. Yeah. Like, it helps because I know they're like friends in real life, but like,
1: they've been in a couple, they spent a lot of time together over the last several years. Yeah, now. Exactly. Yeah.
2: So their dynamic is just hilarious. I could see them, I could watch them arguing like all day. Like, they're very, very good chemistry wise.
1: So, you know, the trailer, because you see the eyes go black and it makes people think that it could be one thing.
2: Right.
1: I won't disavow you of that thought if you haven't seen it. But they do a good job of not explaining, but showing why Spider-Man gives you that visual as the movie works its way through the plot. Of course, we won't give away the secret character that the star Stranger Things Sadie Sink plays, but I think her best stuff, honestly, it's weird to say, is the things the character does when she's off screen. Sadie Sink can hit the emotional notes that she needs to hit, so I'm certainly not taking anything away from her. But the scene involving Spider-Man on, let's just say, high up on a ledge.
2: Oh, yeah.
1: I don't remember a more dark thing that Marvel got off in a long time.
2: Mm-hmm.
1: What happened there?
2: That's a very good scene.
1: Yeah, in the audience, people gasped when that reveal happened. And at the end of the movie, people applauded. It wasn't full because it was like the 1:30 showing, but it was a loud applause as the movie ended.
2: So I have a funny story about that. I took my cousin Kirsten, which you know Kirsten, to see the movie on Monday. And right before the movie starts, she turned to me and was like, is this like a, cause it was a press screening, so it's only press members. She's like, is this like a crowd that's going to like clap and stuff like that? I was like, no, this, you know, they don't do that. Literally 1 second later, Spider-Man pops up and then it was like, she looked at me like, I don't know what to tell you, man. Like that people are excited about Spider-Man, but yeah, this movie, I think what Sadie Sink brought, what Zendaya brought, the limited bit that we get with Jacob Batalon, he's good as Ned. Even Mark Ruffalo, it's not like he does a ton in the movie. As Mark Ruffalo, but it's still, like, a lot of the cameos and things that make appearances make it feel like a lived-in comic book world.
1: A lot of people said that. It didn't. While you use the term cameos, because that's kind of what it is. It felt like these people were part of the world. Mm-hmm. They weren't just dropped in. You know, I won't give away one of them, but mm-hmm. even one of the people that you could maybe just say that's a cameo, there's a reason for that person to be in New York, and you would have seen it in a previous movie. Mm-hmm. So all of it, I would agree. It didn't feel like, hey, we need to add some star power to this.
2: Right.
1: It feels like people Spider-Man would have been in contact with because he's in New York, and these people also are in New York.
2: And that character that you're referencing emotionally would recognize why Peter's going through what he's going through. And it makes a lot more sense. Like at first I was like, I don't know. And then more and more I think about it, the more I'm like, oh, okay, that all makes sense. I loved how they weaved all of that in. This movie is very much a fan of the video games as well. The recent ones, the 2018.
1: The tank scene.
2: The tank scene. There's some sequences with some villains that have almost the exact same type of weaponry from the video games. And there's moments where there's an early montage of Spider-Man, you know, fighting bad guys. And he does the thing where one of them falls off a roof. Spider-Man, the video game, if you throw somebody off a roof, they get connected to the building with web. You see him do that, and you see him like web up people like he would in the game. It was really cool, and it's a love letter to fans of the games, the comics, but it also focuses on a personal journey and personal story, which I appreciate.
1: Yeah, the director of this one, Destin Daniel Credin, directed Shang-Chi.
2: Wonder Man earlier this year.
1: He's also done some smaller things with a current person in the Marvel world. Brie Larson, he did Short Term 12. He did Just Mercy with Michael B. Jordan. So he is an accomplished director. He's done small things. He's done big things, and he did a really good job of that. We are almost done. So I did want to get to some other things, but I think unanimously, we'll hear from Sean here, thumbs up or however you want to rank a Spider-Man movie.
3: It was a really good, really good. All the Spider-Man stuff they got that was in this movie. I'm just like in the back for like, hell yeah.
1: Same.
3: When he saves a kid.
2: Yeah.
3: riding a bike and slaps him on the helmet. That's Spider-Man. Yeah. I'm just back in that mode.
2: There's a lot of that where
3: the web slinging,
2: the
3: POV, there's just some POV like stuff, from, you know, where you're in Spider-Man's POV that I'm just like, oh my God, it's like a step up.
2: The shot where it's not like an Iron Man shot where you,
3: oh yeah, in the eye.
2: But it's like a sideways look. It's really cool. And then the third act fight scene that's all wire work. Bro, like that's so good.
3: Yeah. Oh my God. Yeah. I want to talk about that part of the movie,
2: No, it's very good. One post credit scene that, like,
1: you can either stay for,
2: you can stay for, or right. Like I mentioned Kirsten, she was like, you could have just told me afterwards. Like, I didn't need that. You know what I mean? Like, so if you want to stay, you can, but like, don't feel.
3: I've already seen it online.
2: Obligated.
3: and I'm glad I had that 20 minutes of my life back.
2: Yeah.
1: Sitting through the credits.
3: Yeah.
1: So we all say go watch it. If you're into the stuff that we certainly talk about here, go watch it. Michael, probably not even close as far as going to the theater, but what else is out there for people who aren't going to watch Spider-Man before we go?
2: I will say there is The Samurai and the Prisoner, which is a limited theatrical release that looks really good, 95% with critics. It's a samurai movie, but it's also a whodunit, which is interesting, and it looks like classic in the way it's presented. And then Furious on Hulu is out. That's getting rave reviews.
1: People say watch that, yeah.
2: And then Batman, Caped Crusader, season 2 is available right now. All 10 episodes are out. And then I don't watch the show, but I know a lot of people do. Lioness, season 3 premieres on Paramount Plus this Sunday. You have that. And then Fightland, a new series from 50 Cent. Season 1 starts today on Stars.
1: That's pretty much his network. Now, Art asks, is Zendaya in the movie? She is in the movie. Yes. You asked about her wardrobe. If you care that much about her wardrobe, just watch her on the red carpet, because she just looks like a regular New Yorker, which may not be what you're looking for. As she, I think she might be with the passage of time, maybe in her early 20s, 23, 24, whatever.
2: Art, don't be creepy. Don't make it creepy.
1: He asked the question, Art. She's got plenty of red carpet appearances if you're looking for that. Looking as glamorous as she can look. We're done for the day. That's what that music means. Thanks to Michael.
2: Thank you.
1: Michael Carroll hosts Comicast with Zhang Li. And, of course, as I mentioned in the previous segment, he has plenty of guests as well. Sean, since we're done for the week, what's it going to be?
4: Flip me over, Mike.
2: Can do.
1: Thank you to Michael. Speaking of creepy, flip flip can do.
2: What? I can. Like, I'll flip for the recording.
1: Yeah, okay. You know, okay. Yeah, you're very capable of doing that. Some questions should be asked.
2: That's true.
1: We're done. We'll be back on Monday. Hopefully, the Astros are in first place. Rich Eisen's up next.
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8: In today's trend watching, a required follow-up on South Korea, which surged 18% in overnight trade. Now, remember, the South Korean market fell about 43% in 41 days, with SK Hynix and Samsung, which dominate the average by more than 50% of its composition, had fallen on extremely hard times. This after a better than 100% rally in the first 6 months of this year, a 76% gain last year in the major average there, the KOSPI composite. Now, one has to be careful here in extrapolating today's move. Bear market rallies are short, sharp, and alluring, just like bull market corrections are short, sharp, and scary. So this is not over yet. We're seeing extraordinary volatility in the South Korean market, the likes of which we've really not seen before since maybe the 1920s, where stocks moved in this kind of size, particularly major averages. So one needs to keep a close eye on this. There is still a lot of leverage in the South Korean market, and there's a lot of pain among individual investors who use borrowed money to speculate in that market.
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20: It's the Rich Eisen Show on a football Friday, because it is a football Friday. The Big Ten media days are going on right now. Training camps are open all over the place. 1 week from today, this show will be emanating from the Pro Football Hall of Fame in Canton, Ohio. I will be hosting the Jacket Dinner that night.
21: Yeah, buddy.
20: I will be in Canton, Ohio. I'm here. You're there.
21: Yeah.
20: There'll be gold jackets all over the place.
21: Green jacket.
20: No, because we do give it. You know what? Doesn't matter if it's gold or green. It does matter if it's gold next week.
21: You're right.
20: One of the few days where the Happy Gilmore's phrase does not apply. Okay. And we'll actually have a preseason game in the books.
21: Yeah, buddy.
20: You know, and I understand preseason game kind of in quotes because who knows who's playing it. Doesn't matter.
21: Awesome.
20: It's coaches, it's players, it's pads, it's helmets, it's professional football. I mean, we're here. We've arrived. And it's, awesome. It's great. Albert Breer is in our green room. He's going to come out here shortly to talk about what he's already gleaned from his training camp tours. He was at the Cowboys yesterday. He's at the Rams today. He's at the Chargers tomorrow. And he's already got mid-summer George Hamilton tan going. It's really incredible. Honestly.
21: Wow.
20: Really. He's got it going, and I'm very excited to have him here. Jason McCourty is going to join us in hour number two to talk some ball. Seth Rollins is back on the program. It was 1 week ago today. He was guest hosting the show SummerSlam this weekend. He's joining in support of what he's normally doing, if you will. 844-204 Rich number to dial. We've got a What's More Likely Friday. We have my top five list. My top five sleeper teams of this season.
21: Ooh,
20: got that going. We've got contracts awarded, like Chris Olave getting a big fat contract from the Saints after we went off the air. And then there's contracts that were not awarded, like the one that Baker Mayfield wanted and didn't get. So Albert's going to hit on all of that stuff. There's you at 844-204-RICH, Disney Plus, the ESPN app. We say hello to those watching live. We say hello to those who are listening live on the ESPN Radio Network and Sirius Channel. XM Channel 80. We say hello to those who are listening to us whenever you want on our podcast. We say hello to anybody who's watching us whenever they want on our Disney Plus page after the show is over, or youtube.com/Rich Eisen Show to take part and get caught in the algorithm. Chris Brockman, good to see you, sir.
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20: Really. Awesome. And we're starting with your team.
22: Imagine that.
20: The Dallas Cowboys. Woo! We're starting with them because not only did Albert Breer just hang out with them yesterday, and he's about to join us here, so we'll get some fresh material.
23: It's marvelous.
20: On the Dallas Cowboys. But Dak Prescott, as we mentioned, I believe, yesterday, and was mentioned when he wore it last week, he showed up to training camp in Oxnard, California, wearing...

0: Cowboys won one, and they've been playing it for 60 years. So not great, but we all know that. You're sick and tired of it, hearing it, TJ, because there are many other franchises that have gone even longer without winning them, including ones that we constantly talk about. Like today, the San Francisco 49ers. That's the one you like to bring up, okay?
1: Like Chris Brockman says, people hate facts.
0: Okay. So you like to bring all of that up. But Dak is like kind of wearing it as a rallying cry in a way. And he had this to say about it yesterday.
2: We want stuff in life a lot of times, but then, you know, when people start talking about it, you know, you kind of hesitate. Like, should I say that? You know, if they're going to hold me to it. Well, absolutely. Playing in this organization, being in it 10 years, right, going into the going into year 11, I'm not going to shy away from it. Like, when you don't have it, it sucks. When you don't get to play for it, when you're watching other teams play in the playoff, like, there's nothing worse than that. And so, you know, I said I'd be the quarterback for the Dallas Cowboys when I was 6 years old, you know, and knew I, and said I'd be in the NFL, and I got here. A lot of things in my life, you know, I said I'd do, and I did it. And so, like, why shy away from that now? Why shy away from asking people to hold me to the same standard that I believe that I can accomplish and this team can accomplish? And so I don't know if the T-shirt was, this is it, as much as, hell, I've said it in the offseason, I've said it before. I know Shadi's spoken about it. We've got certain teammates and leaders that will do the same. So, it was an energy thing.
0: Can the Dallas Cowboys make the Super Bowl? Can they at least make the NFC Championship game to get that off of the conversation list, off of the news stack? Can they do all of that? That is the ultimate question. And that is how I lead into four downs on the Dallas Cowboys. That's kind of also why we're leading with it, because today actually was the day that we had scheduled.
1: Yeah.
0: For me to preview the Dallas Cowboys season, and every single one of the questions, all four of them could be, can they make the Super Bowl? Will they make the Super Bowl? They make at least the NFC Championship game.
3: That's funny.
0: So I'm not going to do that. Obviously, I get a little bit more granular. Hit it, please. Go for it.
4: Four downs with Rich.
0: Here we go.
5: Why did you stop?
0: Dallas Cowboys, four downs, here we go, everybody. Again, every single one of these downs could be, will they make the Super Bowl? Can they win the Super Bowl? What about the Super Bowl? What about actually even winning the conference? Because they haven't done that in 30-plus years. Like, what's going on? A little bit more granular. First down, can George and Javonte do it again? That is a massive question, because they sure did it last year when nobody was expecting it, nobody saw it coming. George Pickens, did you know? George Pickens broke the record. He smashed it. He obliterated the record for most receiving yards by a Dallas Cowboy in his first season with the team. The rookie record was Bullet Bob Hayes, Hall of Famer from years ago. He obliterated that one. Do you know who's had the record as a veteran in his first season with the team in receiving yards? I'm going to take a guess. Here's a hint. He once stood on the star.
1: Yeah, I was about to say, okay. Tio. So,
0: Terrell Owens did it in his first season with the Dallas Cowboys with 1,180 yards. That's it. Pickens had 1,429. Woo. That's why he got franchise tagged. The fact that he got franchise tagged, well, that's why he's making a lot of money. The reason why he got franchise tagged is because whatever was going on in Pittsburgh that caused him to be in Dallas, the Cowboys want to see it again before they get to him long-term, fully guaranteed type stuff. Long-term. So can he do it again? And then the same thing with Javonte Williams, who was a, let's be honest, sore disappointment for Denver Bronco fans. You know, they saw flashes, but they certainly didn't see what the Dallas Cowboys saw in his first season with the team. 1,201 rushing yards. That's the most by a Dallas Cowboy in a single season since
1: Zeke
0: in 2019. So Zeke had 1,300 plus yards in that season.
3: Zeke was good.
0: Can they do it again? Can Pickens be the 1A, sometimes the 1 if CD doesn't answer the bell, heaven forbid? And can Javonte Williams put the team on his back and his legs again? Running game, complementing the passing game, that is awesome. And you could make the case that Pickens, if he does it again, and CeeDee Lamb, best receiver tandem in the National Football League. And I know you're talking about the Bengals and you're talking about other teams. A.J. Brown's gone from Philadelphia, so you kind of have to take them, with all due respect to whoever's filling in for him or taking his spot in Philadelphia. Can George and Devontae do it again? That's first down. Second down.

0: Second down.
1: How much better is the defense? How much better is the Dallas Cowboys defense? Because, TJ, if you're thinking Super Bowl and you're thinking winning it all, no team in the history of the National Football League has ever gone from DFL dead last in points allowed one season and winning the Super Bowl the next. It's never happened.
2: Oh,
1: guess what Dallas was last year on defense?
2: Second to last?
1: No, DFL.
2: Shoot.
1: Now, okay, so they have to go on a historic turnaround for this year. Eight of the last 10 Super Bowl champs finished in the top 10 of fewest points allowed. So let's just shoot for that and then worry about the, oh, that's a historic run. So the last time the Dallas Cowboys had a top five defense wasn't too long ago. It was when Dan Quinn was their DC in 2023. Micah had 14 sacks. Daron Bland had 9 picks. Bland is still there. And in terms of sacking the quarterback, Dallas had 35 sacks last season. Not great, Bob. But they now have Quinn and Williams for the full season. They now have Rashawn Gary. They now have DeMarvion Overshown fully healthy. They've got Ezeraku. They drafted both Malachi Lawrence, him in the first round. And I'm telling you, that kid Jayshon Barnum they got from Michigan in the third round. Let's go. They picked up Kobe Durant at corner as well. And then their guy, Caleb Downs, their first round draft choice.
2: Love yes.
1: He is so good. When we saw him at the combine, it felt like he was a 10-year pro, right? Yeah. So it's a new defensive coordinator. His name is Christian Parker, for those who may not know.
2: Yes.
1: And you may not know because he's never been a DC anywhere at any level. It's a first-time crack for him. He was last year the defensive backs coach and passing game coordinator for the Philadelphia Eagles. Let's just focus on the defensive backs coach part of it, shall we? And so, because he's the DC, and he was the passing game coordinator 2 years ago when it was much better in Philly. Listen, everybody's excited about a new voice, young. He's 34 again. How much better is the defense? Third down. What does Schottenheimer 2.0 look like? Don't know. Because first year, man, it was really good. Because he dealt with a lot. He dealt with having CeeDee Lamb. He had to sit CeeDee in Pickens. Remember that first quarter on that Monday nighter in Vegas? And was like, why are they standing around there? Well, we found out that they needed to. Listen, you could sit here and say it was just one quarter. He's still got to win football games. I get it. But he still made a point. You know, we also, last year, Marshawn Nealand, what horrible, horrible circumstances that was for the team. But obviously, for Marshawn Nealand to have such troubles that he, we all know what happened to him. What Schottenheimer was able to do as a coach to try and bring people together and grieve at the same time was emotionally brilliant. And I just want to see, what does 2.0 look like? Will it require a little bit more discipline? Or is it just all set up and he just is the guy from last year with a lot more experience fully growing into the role? That's third down. Fourth down.
0: Fourth down.
1: Is this finally Dak's MVP moment? You want to know the list of Dallas Cowboys MVP quarterbacks? You know what the list is? There isn't one.
2: Zero.
1: One less. Dallas Cowboys have one regular season MVP ever.
2: Yeah.
1: And his name is Emmitt Smith.
2: Should have had two.
1: Dak would be the first quarterback to win the award as a Dallas Cowboy. Year 11, is this it for Dak?
3: Wow.
1: People, and I will just point this out, okay? Because I pulled the stats from Matthew Stafford's 2025 season, because I don't know if you know, he was the MVP of last season. And I have his stats.
2: A goal you helped him achieve, right?
1: I didn't help. He helped himself achieve it. I just voted with my conscience and my eyes and my heart and was correct about it. Matthew Stafford had 4,707 yards last season. That was number one in the National Football League. Dak had 4,902 yards back in year four, 2019.
3: Yeah, Dak was awesome that year.
1: Stafford threw 46 touchdowns last year that led the league. Dak's never had that many. The most he's ever had is 37 in 2021 year six. Stafford had just 8 interceptions last year. Only one time has Dak ever bettered that with a full season where he was healthy and he played a full season. 4 interceptions in his rookie season.
3: Right.
1: How great was he in his rookie season, by the way?
4: Amazing. 13-3.
1: Of 2016. Stafford threw, had a completion percentage last year of 65%. 65% flat. Dak has bettered that mark in 6 of his 7 full seasons of his career. He's an accurate quarterback. Even potentially, as you point out right here, more accurate than Matthew Stafford, 6 times in his career playing a full season than last year's MVP quarterback. Stafford had a passer rating, a sick passer rating of 109.2. You can't even say that's an FM light rock station. I think that's off the dial, right, Mike? 109.2?
5: Close.
1: The best that Dak's ever had, 105.9 in year 8, 2023. And last year, Stafford had 12 wins because, you know, either that's fair or not. Dak's bettered that once. 13 wins, by the way, in his rookie season. So all he's got to do is have the interceptions total and win total of his rookie season, have his passing yards of his fourth season, just up his touchdown passes from his sixth season, and go ahead and keep throwing completed passes. And the passer rating will come. And he can be the MVP if the Dallas Cowboys win 12, 13 games. That's it.
2: That's all?
1: I gave you the roadmap. That's the season preview, 4 down style of the Dallas Cowboys, right here on the Rich Eisen Show. Everybody. And our friend in the green room, time to bring him out. Albert Breer was just in Oxnard, California, and he told us before the show, had a 10-minute conversation with Dak yesterday. Mm-hmm. 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

0: Albert Breer of Sports Illustrated is here on the Rich Eisen Show. Our radio audience has just rejoined our Disney Plus and ESPN app audience. We are live here in Los Angeles. It is great to see you here on the program. You just came from the Dallas Cowboys training camp. You said you had a 10-minute conversation with Dak.
1: Yeah, so I'm great to be here. It was interesting because, you know, you're moving things around and these things are sometimes happening on the fly. So he says he could give me 10 minutes. It was maybe the most efficient 10-minute conversation I've ever had.
0: Well, he's not.
1: Well, he was, I'm telling you, it's just like you sense with him just a belief and a security in where he is and a security in what's around him and his place in the league and the Cowboys' place now, which he wore a, I don't know if you saw the picture, but he wore a Super Bowl shirt.
0: Yeah,
1: I
0: think we talked about it at length leading up to your.
1: Yeah, so the Super Bowl 30 shirt, which is hard to believe. Now you think about that, that's half the Super Bowl era ago because we're at 60 now, you know, and it's the last one they won. So I asked him about that and, you know, he basically said it's obvious that that's our goal. So why shouldn't we just say it? And he's like everybody's going to be talking about us and our expectations. And that's part of playing in Dallas in September and October and November, whether we're winning or losing. That's all anybody's going to be talking about. So why don't we just start the conversation now? And he feels confident about the team around him. Brian Schottenheimer said last year, I want to build the best culture in sports, which seems like a little bit of a hokey line, but they're serious about it. And, I think a lot of their acquisitions over the last 12 months, and you can go down the list, Kenny Clark, Quinnen Williams, trading for Rashawn Gary, bringing in Caleb Downs.
0: Correct. Yeah. We were just talking about it. I mean, and I told you this at the combine too. I felt like I was talking to a 10-year veteran.
1: Yeah. Yeah. They're all high character guys. And that's the one thing I got from being around, because that organization's obviously rolled the dice plenty.
0: Oh, sure.
1: In that department over the years. And that was the one thing that really stuck out. Like every conversation I had with any of the people working there was like just how good a place the locker room seems to be right now. And, it's going to be interesting because I think a lot of it for them is going to be based on health, because I don't know that they've got the depth across the board that, say, a Seattle does, but if they can stay healthy, I think they have a chance.
0: When you were in Seattle, what'd you glean there?
1: It's obvious why they won the Super Bowl.
0: Why?
1: It's just the depth, and you can see the size. Have you ever been to a training camp where you can kind of feel them? You know what I mean? Like, you can kind of feel the size and the physicality and the violence of the team. And it feels like the best teams that John Harbaugh had in Baltimore. Big, tough, physical, rugged, smart, all of it, you just kind of like look at the depth. And what stuck out to me was I was standing next to, one of their warmups and their defensive ends, right? Their edge players. And they just lost Boye Mafe, who got $20 million a year in Cincinnati. And even though they lost a really good player at that position, they still have Derek Hall. They still have Ngannou Ouzou. They still have DeMarcus Lawrence. They have Dante Fowler. And it's sort of indicative of the entire roster is that there's just talent on talent on talent. And, being able to keep Rashid Shaheed and you still have Jaxon Smith-Njigba and Cooper Kupp, there just aren't a ton of questions. They're going to have to figure out corner a little bit. They lose Kobe Bryant at safety. They drafted a couple guys and Bud Clark out of TCU and Julian Neal out of Arkansas to deal with those problems. But it just looks like a really well-conceived team. And John Schneider and Mike McDonald have done a heck of a job putting that group together. I don't think last year was any fluke.
0: Any change in ownership be an issue at any point?
1: So I think we always have to keep our radar up in this day and age for ownership changes. The reason why is because I think these teams have become such great investments that it's attracted a different element. Like, I think 25 years ago, most of the guys who bought teams were fans and wanted to get in it for the sport, whether it's football, baseball, whatever, right? I think now teams have become such great investments that you always have to have your radar up. If you're a fan, why are they buying my team, right? And how much are they going to invest in the product on the field? And what's their priority? I think it's fair in any one of these sales to judge that. I will say the one thing about the Coleslaws is it does feel like they're in on football. I believe Neil is going to be the day-to-day guy. He's the son, he's Vinod's son.
2: Mm-hmm.
1: And I know the wife has been kind of positioned as the controlling owner, but I think Neil is going to be the day-to-day guy. He actually interned in football operations with the Niners years ago. And then over the last year, since they bought 3% of the Niners, was the day-to-day contact. And the fact that, like, a billionaire's kid was interested enough in football to intern in the football operations department with a team and had that kind of, I don't know, curiosity about the sport, I think is a good sign. Now, again, they're an interesting one because most often when teams get sold, you see them go from one rich guy to an even richer guy. You know what I mean? And that's not really the case this
0: time. Well, I mean, the Allen family's going to be a step down
1: from anybody almost.
0: You know what I mean?
1: Yeah.
0: For sure.
1: Unless you're Bezos or Musk. But, you know, like there is that element of Seattle sort of had a blank check.
2: Mm-hmm.
1: You know, if you're football ops, you had a blank check before. So obviously that's something too.
0: Albert Breer here on the Rich Eisen Show. Listen, I'm wondering how much in your travels has the question been put out there about the Rams and what they've done, you know, and with all due respect to Seattle. And I know that the Seattle fans feel it is disrespectful. And we had Cooper Kupp on the show the day after Myles Garrett showed up for the Rams. And he's just like, yeah, we heard about it. But you could see that there's a lot of chips on shoulders that everybody thinks, well, this is a wrap. You know, especially if Aaron Donald comes back,
1: right?
0: Which is the perfect time, you being here, for us to unveil our newest segment. So usually we come up with ideas live on the show, just spitballing. This happened yesterday. It's a new segment. Albert Breer is the first to be part of it, called Is He Back Yet?
3: Is he back yet?
4: Where is A-A-Ron right now?
0: Okay, so there you go.
1: Sam Darnold looks kind of scared there.
0: Yeah, that's the idea. Well, that was Mitch.
1: Or concerned.
0: Sean Mitchell, Rams fan, is the one who created this graphic.
1: Christian McCaffrey looks a little indifferent, but Sam looks scared.
0: I don't know why I'm there. I'm just looking happy. Well, I'm happy because it's just a great story.
1: Like, hey, Rich is hanging out.
0: Is he back yet?
1: Well, you're fired up because you got something to talk about.
0: I got something to talk about.
1: Yeah.
0: All right. So is he back yet?
1: No, I, you know, my understanding of the situation, it's actually like pretty interesting. I think he does want to come back. And we've seen the video of him in pads. I think TMZ got some of it from some sort of eye in the sky or whatever,
0: across the street.
1: Right. Mm-hmm. So like what he's doing and what he's been doing is trying to figure out, can I be myself? Can I go out? Cause I don't think he wants to do it if he can't feel like himself.
0: Mm-hmm.
1: The trouble with that is the bar for that is higher than it is for just about any other player at his position in NFL history. And so, like, I think that's like, it becomes like a little bit of a complicated thing. And so you're going through that. You're trying to figure that out. And then the next piece of it is, what's the best plan? And, you know, I had an interesting conversation with Eric Weddle about this because it was like the closest thing I could come up with. And Eric was like there was a lot less runway. It was a lot shorter time that he was preparing for. He wasn't preparing to play a full season. He was kind of get through a month.
0: Mm-hmm. He barely was able to.
1: Yeah. And Eric could tell you now, like the torn pec, he still feels that. There was a hamstring issue. He still has that. Like there was he said it was 100% worth it, but there's a price he paid, you know, that he's still feeling now 5 years later. And so that's part of it too for Aaron, you know, like this isn't, Aaron's not a guy who, from what I understand, isn't a guy who was like lamenting over being retired. Like he's enjoying his retirement. And so this isn't like, I need one last bite of the apple. I think this is more, if you want to get into the psychology of it, it's a little bit more, wow, this is an unbelievable opportunity, like unbelievable opportunity. And like, wouldn't this be a great cherry on top? But I don't think he's going to be devastated. I don't think he'd be devastated if he couldn't do it, if that makes sense. So I think this really kind of boils down to, can I feel like myself and is it the right thing for me to do? And, you know, we'll see what he decides. And the plan's going to be interesting too, because I've always thought like maybe the best idea would be put him on ice for a while, maybe bring him back to practice in October, you know, and then ramp him up in November and December. And then you get Aaron Donald in the playoffs, you know, talking to some people there, they're not so sure that he wouldn't want to just play the whole season.
0: Yeah, it now, right? And then, so the process is what? Just keep showing up
1: Yeah.
0: He's at training camp, right? Is he there or he's not out there on the practice field, obviously, because he's not an active player.
1: Yeah.
0: So then at some point they'd have to, like, what's the mechanism here?
1: Sign him. Yeah.
0: Last night at my weekly poker game asked, you know, like, can they afford him?
1: Yeah.
0: And I'm like, Les Snead will figure out a way, right? Yeah. Like, there's no cap question, or would it have to be like LeBron? He'd have to sign for some sort of sub Aaron Donald salary.
1: There's always like cap machinations.
0: Okay.
1: You can make that work. I don't know what he would be asking for money wise. I mean, that's another question altogether. I've talked to players over the years where, you know, they were considering a comeback or even like, do I play one more year?
0: Mm-hmm.
1: And, you know, for a lot of those guys, it'll be like, well, it would be worth it for me at this number, but maybe not so much at that number. But he's made so much money. I don't know where that would play into his decision-making process.
0: Okay, so then at some point, we just have to look at the transaction wire or your social account.
1: Yeah.
0: And it's just like, so they'd have to sign him. Or does he come off a list first? And then
1: he'd have to come off the reserve. There's like the reserve retired list. So then, you know, it's not that complicated. Like it would be a matter of working out how much he's going to get paid and, you know, how you're going to dress that up, you know, just for cap purposes. Like, do you sign him to a 1-year deal that looks like a 5-year deal, but has 4 phony years on it to spread out the cap damage? Like, you can make that work any way you want.
0: All right. So last question for you on this, and this is completely selfish. How long do you think our new segment of Is He Back Yet going to last?
1: That's a roundabout way of asking the real question.
0: Yes, but incorporating me in this show.
1: If I had to guess, I mean, when do they break camp and go back to their facility?
0: Probably in like 3 weeks.
1: Yeah, I mean, it sort of makes sense to me that, like, why push him through training camp, right? Like, I don't know. Like, I think he needs to get in football shape like any guy would. And he needs to get used to hitting and that sort of stuff. I don't know that you necessarily need to callus him the way you need to callus a 25 or a 26 year old guy, you know? And so, and that's part of what they do now,
0: right?
1: You know? So, you know, if they are going to bring him back and he does decide he wants to come back, you know, I think generally when these teams go back to their facilities, and there aren't very many of them that go away anyway, anymore. And you start to go from like, this is the training camp schedule. Now we're going to get to kind of what looks like the shell of our regular season schedule. If he is going to try to play week one, it would make sense to me if he were to jump in right around that.
0: Okay. So Is He Back Yet has maybe a 2 to 3 week shelf life at least.
1: Yeah.
0: Oh,
1: yeah.
0: Fantastic.
1: Yeah,
0: great.
1: Yeah.
0: So we got the drop. We got,
1: I'm sure Sam Darnold will be happy about it.
0: It's great. Look at that. Yeah. That's again, Rich Eisen Show resident Los Angeles sports fan. Sean Mitchell made
1: just everybody making, just making sure that Sam knows that wasn't you that did that.
0: I'm happy because we talk about it. And then the two, you know, competitors in his division look frightened. All right, let's take a break here, come back to talk contracts and things like that, about what to expect over the next few weeks here, and quarterback competitions and the like. Albert Breer here is on the Rich Eisen Show, everybody. 844-204-RICH is also a number to dial for the rest of our show that's just begun. 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

0: to how well-liked a guy is. And I've always felt this way about Kyle.
1: Shanahan. By the way, our radio audience just returned. Yep. Albert Breer talking about seeing Kyle Shanahan in San Francisco and the stop by there.
0: I've always felt this way about Kyle Shanahan. He's a good, regular guy if you know him. Mm-hmm. He doesn't let everybody in.
1: That's right.
0: You know what I mean? And like, but if you get around him and you've been around him enough, he is a regular 46-year-old guy, or as regular a 46-year-old guy as an NFL head coach can be. And a lot of people don't see that because he doesn't care to show everybody that. And I think if there's one upshot here, maybe more people are getting to see that now and how well-liked he is in that building with the reaction that he's gotten since the accident.
1: Well, Debo's back in the building now, huh?
0: Mm-hmm.
1: Like, so, and that just shows you Ricky Pearsall is in bad shape.
0: Yeah, receiver's going to be interesting for them because they have Mike Evans, who, you know, isn't what he was, but can maybe be a steady presence for him. Christian Kirk is already banged up, another older receiver they bring in. Ricky's, so he had the PCL issue he was managing last year, and that's an injury that's slow to heal. And so, as it was described to me, you know, he has the, you know, whatever, 7-8 months to heal it after the season.
1: Mm-hmm.
0: And the fact that it's swelling up so quickly after getting back out there is not a great sign. So I think it's totally fair to tie the signing of Debo to their concerns on Ricky Pearsall. And quite honestly, I think so much of where they go at that position is actually going to depend on the development of the young guys. Dazon Strabling has looked really good. 33rd pick in the draft. You remember they got killed a little bit for that
1: one. They sure did.
0: Yeah, but he's looked like a strong, sure-handed guy. You know, and then a couple of the other young guys, Jacob Cowing and Jordan Watkins, they're going to be relying on.
1: 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Albert Breer here from Sports Illustrated. A few minutes left with him to the end of the hour right here. Why did Baker Mayfield and the Bucs not come to a long-term resolution?
0: I would say there were conflicting timelines to some degree. I think Baker wanted this done earlier rather than later. My feeling on it is that he knew that the Bucs over the last couple of years had sort of habitually done these deals in training camp or right before the season. And you can look at the examples. Tristan Wirfs is the biggest one. Luke Gadecki was another, their right tackle. Number one corner, Zion McCollum, was the same. And I think his decision to come out and say something like in June was designed to accelerate talks. Like, look, like, I don't want to do this after the start of training camp. He sets that artificial deadline. I don't know that the talks moved as fast as he had hoped they would.
1: Well, then why not? Why not? What's the
0: because I because I think that there is a. I wonder if the Bucks have come to the full recognition that this is just the price of doing business. It's like 55 is not what it used to be, you know, and so. You know, and I don't know that they wouldn't have eventually gotten there, and I don't know that they won't get there over the course of the next few weeks.
1: As in million?
0: $55 million per.
1: Is that what Baker was asking?
0: And I don't know specifically what he was asking for, but it was in that range. And look, like, you can say what you want. I believe the number is, I think there are 14 quarterbacks this year making over $50 million per year.
1: Right.
0: It's not a huge ask to go to 55. And if you look at it, the franchise tag after this year, it'll be $50 million. And then if you put two franchise tags together, if he was tagged the next 2 years, it's 110. 110 divided by two, of course, even an Ohio State guy can do the math.
1: Thank you.
0: 55 per.
1: I appreciate the cell phone, ladies and gentlemen.
0: Thank you. It makes sense. You know what I mean? Like, so I think this one is, I still wouldn't completely close the book on them trying to revisit it with Baker, because I don't think that the Bucs have closed the book on it. I think Baker is, I'm done. But
1: if the Bucs haven't closed the door on it, why not just make sure that it's done before Baker closes it?
0: Because sometimes these things take time.
1: Was it owners? They got to twist an arm and just say, this is how much it is?
0: No, I don't think it's that. I think it's more just, how do you value a quarterback like this? And that becomes hard. I mean, like, I think Goff is a good comp, don't you? I mean, the Lions got him at a cut rate. he had to play on that cut rate for a few years, and then they gave him 55, right? Like, I think Baker's well within his rights to ask for what something like what Goff got.
1: You also have to wonder if the Bucks might just maybe want to just leave it alone and
0: tag him.
1: And well, not just tag him, but just like let you know, let his being pissed off actually help the help win column, because he had this to say. Go for it. Roll it.
2: Like I told you guys, it's all ball, and it's, I don't want to talk about it. And if you've waited this long to take care of your franchise quarterback, that's too bad, because it's only going to get worse from here. Yeah, I'm going to have a really good year.
1: I love that guy, man.
0: He needs
1: You've seen flag planting like that before. You know what I mean?
0: Yeah, I have. He needs an adversary, doesn't he?
1: But this is not the adversary he's looking for. I don't think he's looking for the Bucks to be the adversary. But I will cape for him anytime. We have just only a few minutes left here. Contracts that need to get done. Bijan and Jahmyr Gibbs, two of them.
0: So I think there's an interesting couple of situations where the positions are two. You have two guys playing off each other. One is the one you mentioned.
1: Yes.
0: Bijan Robinson and Jahmyr Gibbs at running back. The other one is a corner, and that's Christian Gonzalez and Devin Witherspoon, who actually have the same agent.
1: Okay.
0: So I think in both those cases, there's a little bit of a game of contractual chicken, who's going to go first. Those two positions are also positions that are due for a reset, and that running back has sort of been stuck in this. I mean, Barkley's contract is hard to value. The other contracts, I mean, they haven't gotten much above 16, and it's been stuck there for a long time. And so how do you value a Robinson or Gibbs, who are so important to their teams?
1: And they're so young, and they're so important to their teams. Again, all due respect, this is not in any way, shape, or form an Ohio State thing. Chris Olave's been great, okay? But in terms of, you know,
0: value,
1: because also wide receivers depend on the quarterback to get them the ball. And obviously you need somebody like Olave in New Orleans in order to win. But the same thing with Bijan and Jahmyr Gibbs in Atlanta and in Detroit. And you saw what James Cook was able to do for Buffalo. I could go on and on and on and on. Why are wide receivers valued at double the rate of a running back?
0: It's fascinating that you say that, because 2 years ago in 2024, you remember there were three big-time veteran running backs that hit the market. Saquon Barkley, Derrick Henry, Josh Jacobs.
1: Yep.
0: I remember thinking when those three guys signed with the Eagles, the Ravens, the Packers. My first thought, I may have even said it to you at the time, those are not dumb teams, right?
1: Mm-hmm.
0: So those teams saw something, which is, I think, basically the running back position has been devalued to the point where running back contracts are now a value. Right. Like now I think a running back contract is a great asset. And you look at it, Saquon, when he signed with the Eagles, he got essentially the same deal that Darnell Mooney got in Atlanta. Isn't that insane?
1: It's nuts, man. That's why I don't understand it. I don't understand it. I am not saying that Chris Olave is not highly valuable to his offense and his team. I'm saying that the running backs are equally as valuable to
0: their franchise, if not more so.
1: Because they're standing right next to the quarterback.
0: They protect the quarterback. They touch the ball more.
1: They could take the time off the clock. They can end a football game at any point in time. I just never.
0: And those guys are quick on the chessboard, too. Both those guys, Gibbs and Robinson, because you can line them up as receivers. When they break the huddle, you don't know where they're going.
1: Damn straight.
0: So
1: I don't understand it. Quarterbacks that are going to get contracts. Is Stroud one of them? What do we got here?
0: So Stroud, I think, is tricky, and we'll see. I'd be a little surprised if they completely broke the bank for him based on how last season ended. And I don't know that Stroud is going to take something less than the top of the market. I think one thing that insulates him a little bit is that he was the second pick in the draft, and so he's on a relatively big contract. The other one that I think is out there, other than Baker, of course, that is fascinating is Lamar Jackson. And I think the Ravens are totally willing to do a deal. Does Lamar want to do a deal? And what I don't think enough people are talking about is the fact that he's got a no tag provision in 2028. And so if he wants to take it, he's got an open freeway to free agency. And this is a guy who's thought differently over the course of his career. To be clear, I think Jesse Minter is in on Lamar Jackson. I think Declan Doyle is in on Lamar Jackson. I think Eric DaCosta is in on Lamar Jackson.
1: Lamar Jackson.
0: They love him. They want to build around him. But what if Lamar had in the back of his head, I want to go home?
1: Miami.
0: And Malik Willis just signed a 2-year deal. And like, you just start to think about those things. I don't know. And it's possible the Ravens put something in front of Lamar by the end of August that he cannot refuse. And I would not be surprised if the Ravens really try, and they should. But like, having that no tag clause at the end of his contract, and now we're only 2 years away from getting there, and he'll only be 31 when you get to March of 2028, I think is at least interesting.
1: Not bad for a guy at the combine if some people wanted to see work out at receiver. You know what I mean? So dumb.
0: True.
1: Hey.
0: He's not a receiver. I think we've established that.
1: Good to see you, sir. Where are you going? Rams today.
0: Rams, Chargers, Raiders, Broncos, Chiefs, and then into the Midwest.
1: Albert Breer, everybody. If you're anywhere nearby, invite him to your house. He needs to do laundry.
0: Yeah.
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7: So the samurai ruled Japan from about the time of the Magna Carta up until the end of the American Civil War?
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11: 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Coming up, ESPN NFL analyst, Jason McCourty. WWE superstar, Seth Rollins. And now, it's Rich Eisen.
14: Hour number two of the Rich Eisen Show is on the air. It's a What's More Likely Friday, and it's a What's More Likely hour. We'll get to that later on in hour number two. Albert Breer is departing right now, heading off to Rams training camp, where the Rams are practicing without Aaron Donald for the moment. We just had the initial running of our new segment that we came up with just merely spitballing on the air yesterday.
11: Is he back yet?
15: So funny.
14: That's it. It's just called, is he back yet?
16: Here, coach.
14: Albert thinks we're going to have this segment for at least the next 2 to 3 weeks. At
15: hey,
14: least.
15: Wow. Nice.
14: Which means we're going to keep, we're just going to run this into the ground. Essentially. Is he back yet? Albert also had something interesting to say about Lamar Jackson. The reason why he's not signed is not because the Ravens aren't willing to give him what he's looking for. It's that he's unwilling to potentially sign it to see how things are going to go in the Jesse Minter era in Baltimore because he has a no-tag clause in 2028, meaning that's called free agency. All right, did you pick up on that one from Bert?
15: I did.
14: I mean, that was a nugget he dropped going out the door.
15: I like that. Smart move by Lamar.
14: Yeah. Speaking of dirty laundry.
16: Guy with no agents, right?
14: All right, so 844-204-RICH is the number to dial. We'll give you a chance to say what you want to say. Is Seth Rollins in hour number three. Ladies and gentlemen, back on the Rich Eisen Show, Jason McCourty. Good to see you, Jason. How are you, sir?
17: I'm doing well. Good to see you, too, Richard. You're walking in the intro. It is just beautiful. It's been a while since I've seen you.
14: It's been a while.
0: Jason and I spent a couple weeks in Germany together.
18: Nice.
0: Yeah. That's you
19: eating all the pretzels, right?
0: You bet. Well, you didn't. No, you didn't. You didn't.
17: Maybe one of them. I didn't go in every single time. It was 2 weeks there. You don't want to show up looking a lot different than when you left off. The wife's not going to welcome you back the same if you have too many pretzels, Rich.
0: You should have told me that at the outset of our two-week trip, Jason, not 2 years later. It's called timing, man.
17: Next time.
0: Great to see you. All right. So what do you think? How long is our new segment, Is He Back Yet, going to last, do you think?
17: If he's smart, it'll be another 3 weeks. Wait for training camp to be completely over, then come back. But no, to be honest, I think if he's going to come back, maybe a week and a half at most, just from watching how dominant Aaron Donald is and watching the clips we see since he's retired, how he works out, I would imagine that if he is going to come back this year, he's going to want to be in training camp. He's going to want to get hit. He's going to want to hit people and test it out, preseason games and different things of that nature, just to see exactly where he is. Because when you're as dominant of a player as he was, like, Aaron Donald's not coming back to just be an okay player. He wants to be back, I think, in a realm in which he's in there on third downs and he is completely impacting the game, even if it's diminished play time. But when he's out there, he's going to want to have that same impact he had when he was playing 2 years ago.
0: So what do you think? I just find it hard to believe. Again, it's not, you know, understandable to me because he's damn near an Avenger. You know what I mean? Like that. So that's difficult for me since I've already established I had too many pretzels in Germany 2 years ago. But what is it going to be like? How is he going to be able to figure out I can do this at the level that I'm used to doing it at? Like, walk me through that process, do you think, Jason?
17: I think a lot of it has to do with personally for him. Like, we're talking about, and obviously I know how good Aaron Donald was, but to not play football for 2 years, you have to consciously decide that I want to go back to being punched in the face every single play that I'm out there on the field. So for Aaron Donald, like, yes, the thought of being back in an LA Rams jersey, lining up next to Myles Garrett, getting an opportunity to get another Super Bowl ring is awesome. But do I want to go through the process in which it takes to get there? That to me is the hard part, and only he can answer it, obviously. But when I retire from the game and the further I got away, 2 years removed, like, I'm good. Like, I don't want any parts of this. So I think he has to decide that because he knows exactly what he needs to do on a week-to-week basis to be good. And there's a lot of sacrifices that comes along with that. And is he willing to pay that price to potentially get another Super Bowl ring?
0: So obviously we're beating this down into the ground, and for good reason, to be honest with you, not just because I'm beating it down to the ground and I'm trying to find an excuse to keep doing it. I mean, we are talking about Aaron Donald, first ballot Hall of Famer, ability to play next to Myles Garrett, first ballot Hall of Famer for a team that almost made the Super Bowl last year, that does have the returning MVP, yada, yada, yada. Which team, though, are we not talking about enough at the outset of August, do you think, Jason McCourty?
17: Yeah, I'll give you a team. I'll say the Jacksonville Jaguars, and Liam Cohen just kind of made

0: brand new system. So to me, they would be the team in the AFC, which I think is a little bit more open than the NFC, that if Trevor Lawrence now in year two takes another, I'm not even, he doesn't have to take a giant step, but if he takes another step now in the second year in their defense under Anthony Campanelli, if they take another step, where is this team going to be in that AFC picture? Because no one has mentioned them as AFC contenders, and they played extremely well in that game and lost in Buffalo, due part of, I think, being young and being the first times really in those moments since a few years ago beating the Chargers in the playoffs. But to me, Jacksonville is a team that can make some noise in the AFC.
1: Give me the NFC team that we're not talking about enough then. What do you have for me on that front?
0: I'm going to go with a team that I don't see as a contender, but a team that can win their division that no one's talking about. And that's the New Orleans Saints. I think with Tyler Shuck, how he finished the season a year ago, adding another receiver in the game with Jordan Tyson in the draft. Chris Olave just got paid, added another running back, and Travis Etienne. So now you have weapons to surround your quarterback. And that defense under Brandon Staley by the end of the season was absolutely rolling. So to me, the New Orleans Saints is a team that in that division, it's anything. Now, I know all the talk has been about Baker Mayfield not getting his contract in Tampa Bay, and they've been the ones that have led the division over the last few years, although it was that three-way tie at the end, which was insane. But I think New Orleans is a team that could shock a lot of people and end up winning that division and have a playoff berth.
1: Jason McCourty here on the Rich Eisen Show. Later on, I have my top five list of top five sleeper teams in the NFL. Mm-hmm. I thought about making the Chiefs number one just to piss my guys off here in the studio. You know, how would you have liked that, to just finish up the Chiefs? Because listen, I understand that's Mahomes, that's Kelsey, that's Reed, that's Chris Jones, etc., but nobody's talking about them. Are you talking about
2: them? They're the favorites to win the division. Yeah, people are talking about them.
1: Really, they're the favorites to win the division?
2: Yeah. I see nonstop Mahomes 11 on 11 clips on my timeline,
1: so I should have done it.
2: I mean,
1: well, there's still time. I have about an hour. I could redo it. What do you think though about the Chiefs 2026 season, Jason?
0: So my heart and my mind are struggling, because in my heart, I want to say if Mahomes is going to be out there and he's going to be healthy, this team has to be a contender. But then with my mind, I'm looking down the roster and I'm looking at the improvements from last year to this year, which was last year was a 6-win team. Mahomes got hurt at the end of the season. Yes, they added Kenneth Walker III. They drafted guys on the defensive side of the ball. They didn't add another weapon on the outside for Mahomes to be able to get the ball on an offense that has lacked any type of explosive nature really since Tyreek Hill has left. I think Mahomes' air yards was at 8 yards, and it steadily has gone down now in 6 and some change since Tyreek Hill has left that team. So for me, it's like, as much as I love Patrick Mahomes and think he is the best quarterback that's played our game in a long time since Brady, and it's all the accolades he has achieved and everything he's done, I don't know that this team got that much better than what they were a year ago to say, all right, now I'm picking them over the Denver Broncos to win this division, and I'm picking them over the Buffalo Bills, the New England Patriots, the Baltimore Ravens to represent the AFC. Right now, I don't see it, because this is also Mahomes with a chunky knee brace on, who is going to play differently early on in the season, because he has to. He can't scramble the way he's been done in the past, and he has to stay healthy. So as much as I like him, this team, to me, they got older in certain positions, and I don't really know that they've retooled in the nature that they need to be able to be contenders in the AFC.
1: So then maybe are the Patriots a sleeper team? Because I don't think anybody thinks that last year's season is going to be followed up upon to get back to the Super Bowl, if not win it. I don't think anybody's thinking that, even with A.J. Brown added there, Jason. I guess people have to see it again. Or am I saying, Chris, you're more attuned to this sort of New England thing?
2: I would say those expectations are not as high.
1: Jason, what do you think?
0: They would be the prove everybody wrong team, because I think, to your point, Rich, everyone is coming up with every excuse of why they were good last year. The easy schedule shocked everybody with new offensive coordinator. They're not going to be able to replicate what they did a season ago. Will Campbell forgot how to play left tackle now for the remainder of his career. There's a lot of things being said of why they can't go back out and repeat. Now, to a certain extent, getting back to the Super Bowl in that second year is extremely hard. It's very rare, and it's darn near impossible to do when you look at the numbers throughout the history of the NFL. But what I look at New England is they got better than what they were a year ago. They added A.J. Brown. They brought over Elijah Vera Tucker on the offensive line. They drafted Caleb Lomu, another offensive tackle out of Utah. So they got better in areas that they needed to get better in. Their secondary is coming back. They're going to have to pay Chris Christian Gonzalez.

0: Those three corners were unbelievable last year. They brought in Draymond Jones, probably could still use a little bit of help on the edge at that linebacker spot. But Drake May now in his second year in his system with Josh McDaniels and the addition of a true number one wide receiver on the outside and an A.J. Brown, yes, that makes them better. Now, the schedule is going to be a lot harder, and they go from being the hunters to the hunted. How they respond to that will dictate how good this team can be.
1: Jason McCourty here on the Rich Eisen Show. Kyler or J.J. McCarthy in Minnesota? Jason,
0: you gotta give Kyler a shot.
1: Do you really have to give Kyler a shot?
0: Did you see the quarterback play last year?
1: Oh, come on now.
0: Did you see the quarterback play last year?
1: Nine was banged up, Jason.
0: Nine was banged up. See, the nine. J.J. McCarthy was banged up. You got to do a little bit more for us to just refer to you as nine. And Buffalo, they refer to their quarterback as 17. I'm okay with that. He's done quite good. But right now, J.J. is just J.J. And that's no disrespect to him. Yes. I think he's a good player, good dude. Wish him the best. Mm-hmm. But I think of what we saw last year from them from the quarterback position, yes, you got to at least see what you have in Kyler Murray. The tough thing of it is, for training camp right now, when you're splitting reps and one guy knows the system and has been there for 2 years, and J.J. McCarthy, chances are there's a good chance he's going to look better than Kyler Murray in practice. And if he does, then how do you figure out if you're going to give him the shot that you may feel that he's necessary? The other part of this is the other J.J., Justin Jefferson. He went an entire season last year and watched whoever was under center struggle to get him the football. I feel like if you go back to J.J. McCarthy and it doesn't happen, what's going to be his feelings? I think at least if Kyler Murray gets out there and you give him a chance and J.J. McCarthy's growing, getting better, and if he's the guy and he proves it and Kyler's a failure, you can always go back to J.J. McCarthy. So I don't know. This is a tough one for me, but you brought Kyler Murray there for a reason. Carson Wentz is there for a reason. If you believed in J.J. McCarthy that much, I don't know that they would be adding this much competition to the quarterback room.
1: No, speaking of going back, do you want to go back to waking up and doing Good Morning Football, Jason? Because everybody, the folks at ESPN have got everybody, all four of you, under contract right now. I'm going in that direction here. I don't know if you do talk about it. I know Schrager's got, you know, an afternoon slot reportedly on his plate. I don't know. Like, we can get the breakfast table back together here. What do you think?
0: Rich is about to be breaking news. Now, to Rich, with everything going on at the Worldwide Leader in Sports, yes, wherever they tell me to go, nice, is where I will be going.
1: Understood.
0: If they say, go on this show this morning, that morning, I will be there. Go on, get up tomorrow, do Good Morning Football. When you finish, yes, run over and do some first take. Hey, just let me know what time. I'm going to be there.
1: There is no I in Jason or McCourty, ladies and gentlemen. He's a team player. All right, before I let you go, when do you have your Super Bowl prediction? It's 40 days. You got 40 more days if you want.
0: I haven't thought of who my Super Bowl picks are yet. I'm still working on my playoff team, so you got to give me a little bit of time, Rich. I'll have all 14 of my playoff slots and who I have going to the Super Bowl, and by the time we're kicking off here.
1: Are TJ's Cowboys one of your playoff teams?
2: Ooh.
0: Oh. I can let you know that the star will not be in my Super Bowl pick. Wow. We'll see if they make the playoffs. New teams got to make the playoffs. Everybody doesn't run it back each year. So new teams got to make it. So the fact they didn't make it last year, they'll be high on my priority list to see where they fall into the equation.
1: Okay, so you're saying TJ should enjoy LeBron on his Sixers while he has that.
2: That part.
0: And enjoy that.
1: Okay.
3: Yeah, so we got this.
1: TJ Jefferson, ladies and gentlemen.
0: Look at that. Okay. Is that Theo Ratliff?
1: Theo Ratliff.
2: No. So Elton Brand.
1: Brand. Close. Elton Brand? By the way, close. Close in terms of the era.
0: New Yorker.
2: So, I'm ready. It's going to be a good year for me. I got a feeling.
1: Is that
0: a heck of a combination?
3: Yes.
0: Sixers and Cowboys.
1: Oh, wait. Jason.
2: Whoa.
1: You add the Clippers and the Mets to that combination, too.
0: Oh, my goodness. Were you an Army child? That sounds like a lot of confusion.
1: Here's his Mets hat. Wait a minute. Here we go. Hold on a minute. Look at you. Ooh.
0: There's six different colleges. You were in the portal way before it existed.
3: Well, Theo Ratliff did wear number 42.
2: Oh, yeah, he did.
0: Thank you. Thank you.
1: Oh, he's got a Kawhi.
0: Kawhi.
2: We still don't know. Kawhi could be on the team. We're not sure if the trade went through, you know. So, yeah.
1: So just
2: that's how I'm living, Jay. That's how I'm living.
1: Do him a favor.
0: I love it. Put the Cowboys
1: in just so he can be happy. You know what I mean?
0: I may have to.
1: Good to see you, Jason. You're the man.
0: Always.
1: Appreciate your time. So great. My good friend, our good friend, Jason McCourty.
2: All right, Jason.
1: Show,
2: damn.
1: One thing about the Chiefs before we take a break here.
3: Oh, goodness.
1: What?
3: How are we going to do this all year?
4: You'll get handled when it gets handled.
1: What are we doing all year?
3: I don't know.
1: What are we doing?
3: You know, just go on.
1: You want
3: me
1: to slide in like I'm.
3: I would like you to use a specific voice when you talk about them.
1: What do you mean a specific voice?
5: I mean, here's a guy. I mean, we missed them. I can't believe. Listen, we went a whole year without
1: just because,
5: them.
1: Well, just because I say the league is better when the Chiefs are better, and that we're going to miss the Chiefs, and then I'm proven correct, doesn't mean you're right. Okay,
3: proven correct. Okay. About what?
1: Listen. There are as many haters. The haters are popping.
2: Oh, yeah.
1: They're popping.
2: If you ain't got none.
1: Yeah. The haters are popping.
2: You ain't popping.
1: You know, did you see what yesterday's conversation was about the Chiefs?
2: No.
3: No.
1: That Kelce showed up and he looked a little bit big in the community, to use the Dan Patrick.
3: I mean, yeah. I mean, okay. I saw the photos.
1: Let me just say this.
3: He looked like he enjoyed his honeymoon.
1: Excuse me. Oh, so, by the way, if he did go on one, we have no idea. Okay. That was what? In the last 10 days? 2 weeks? Because let me ask you this question, Chris. Because your wedding was the same weekend.
3: It was.
1: Okay. Did you diet before your wedding or just like flat out stop eating?
3: A week before, yeah.
1: Okay.
3: Yeah.
1: Right. Let me just say this too. I saw that man cut a rug, if you will. There was no rug in the garden. But the amount of workout that he went through that night celebrating, he closed his ring that night, and not just the one on his hand. So he just put on all that weight in the 2-3 weeks. Everybody thinks
3: chasing
1: that,
3: him?
1: Or that he's done, he's finished, he doesn't have the same, you know. That's all I saw. He's done. He's finished. He's not focused. It's not about football for him anymore. You're out of your gourd, people. Okay? He technically had one of his better seasons in recent years. Okay?
3: Okay.
1: I'm just – I know you and others are looking for the Chiefs to just trip and fall and whatever.
2: Don't look at me when you say that. Look at him.
3: I'm not looking for that.
2: No.
1: What are you
3: I watched
1: for?
3: Them play last year. Okay. I know that they did.
2: Yep.
1: Well, I mean, Mahomes wasn't
3: – He played 15 games. I know. This whole thing of like, oh, comeback player of the year.
1: No.
3: He played the whole season pretty much.
1: I think they'll be better with the run game, and I think
3: – I do think that's a huge
1: help. If Rashee Rice could be counted on –
3: Well, that's
1: would be helpful.
3: It's a big if.
1: It would be helpful, but the narrative that Kelce's like toast.
3: I haven't seen that. I've seen
1: photos. I saw a toast
3: looking.
1: Okay,
3: you know,
2: piece of toast.
1: I did not see somebody that was letting himself go that night with my own two eyes.
3: Well, he wasn't wearing spandex
1: 28 days ago.
2: He wasn't wearing Skims
1: 28 days ago.
3: Well.
1: You know what I'm saying?
2: He's got a couple weeks to get.
3: Wasn't
2: in shape.
3: Getting hit by people at the dance floor.
2: He's got time to get in shape.
1: I don't know. I mean, by the way, based on what I saw on that dance floor that night, too, Kittle's ready for Week One. Sing with Mahomes.
3: Kelce had his fewest yards per game in his career.
1: I know.
3: Last year.
1: So what? But there were times where he actually showed up and was one of their best weapons still. Which
3: that speaks more.
1: I got it. All right. I know I keep digging myself a hole here, but I'm just saying. And anybody that looks at him on a practice field and thinks he's no longer focused and he's out.
2: That's idiotic.
1: Damn straight.
2: 100%.
1: And if anybody knows idiotic,
2: I'm the king of it.
3: Whoa.
1: I keep digging myself even deeper.
2: It's the truth.
1: No, but you're right.
2: Yeah.
1: Is all I'm saying to
2: anyone
1: you.
2: That's looking at econ.
1: 844-204-RICH, number to dial.
2: Weeks to get in shape.
1: Speaking of what's more likely, that's coming up next. Everybody. And, oh, Kurt Cignetti. God, do I love this man even more. After what he said as a mic drop to walk off his Big Ten Media Day podium. 844-204-RICH is the number to dial on the show. 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

0: 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Please stay on hold. We're going to take your calls. Don't you worry. But we have so much to get to. I just love Kurt Cignetti. You know that. Okay. He had me at hello. And Indiana national champions, undefeated national champions, a quarterback taken first overall. What he has built there is off the charts. And now he is becoming the face of Big Ten football. He is. I mean, normally you look to Ohio State or Michigan as the face of the conference. You know, Kyle Whittingham's new. He's already saying that he doesn't, he's going to approach the Ohio State rivalry with less hatred. I'm paraphrasing. That rivalry is a rivalry, but you don't have to hate your rival. Coach.
1: You don't like that.
0: I just saw you on Monday. If you told me that, yeah, you do. And I told him, once again, he's got to quit Urban Meyer. That's the Urban effect right now. Too tight with Urban to sit there. I can't hate him. Yeah, you can. Anyway, I'm dragging him down to my level.
1: Wow.
0: It's true. But then he did refer to Ohio State as Ohio in his in a press conference, which was, and he did it like I told John Henry Daly on Monday. Just sneak it in there. So a coach gets it at the end of the day. But I digress. I can't get enough of Kurt Cignetti. Certainly when he finishes his press conference. Again, he might not want to be known as the face of the Big Ten, but he is the national champion head coach. He's from the Big Ten, and he is pounding the table for the Big Ten as he's mic dropping. Hit it.
2: The Big Ten is the best league in football, and a lot of really good football teams. It's hard to win on the road. Very physical football teams, very well coached. It definitely prepares you for the playoffs. There's no doubt about it. The numbers speak for themselves. I mean, we don't run a hype machine up here in the Midwest. We believe everything's earned, not given. And when we fall short, we say we fell short. We don't cry a river, whine, and complain. All right? And that's why we're the best.
3: Coach Cignetti, thank you so much for your time.
2: Thanks, thank
3: Coach.
2: You.
0: Thanks, Coach. Matt Leinart is next. Who's whining and complaining? I wonder who he's referring to.
4: I don't know. I'm
0: falling short and whining and complaining about it.
4: Complaining from that neck of the woods.
0: Huh?
4: There's a lot of whining and complaining in the Big Ten.
0: Like what? From where?
5: Notre Dame.
4: You guys want more teams in the playoffs.
0: No. That's the commissioner. He's talking about the coaches and the media that keeps chirping about a specific portion. Listen, the East Coast bias in sports, there's a Southeast bias in college football. It just is. It's always been that way. You know? You just don't like it, Chris. I know you don't like him.
4: I don't know why you like him, to be honest.
0: Why?
4: He's a rival of your school. He is punk to your school. Like, it's weird that you love him so much.
0: What are you talking about? What are you talking about?
1: You guys in the same conference?
0: First of all, he hasn't beaten. We play him this year. We didn't play him last year.
1: Yeah, you going to be that fond of him after the game?
0: Maybe.
5: People are picking you guys.
0: Excuse me. I love the fact that in this day and age, a school that hadn't done anything like this, that everybody thinks the current setup will be taking them down a peg, he's actually at the top. Talking about Big Ten football. Nick Saban's gone, sitting next to Pat and Desmond on College Game Day. This is as close as you get right now to that attitude, that old school arch eyebrow. Can't get enough of it, man. Certainly if he's going to slag on the SEC without saying the conference's name, I love it.
4: That's kind of cowardly.
0: How is that cowardly?
4: Call him out. Call him out the school. Call out the players. Clearly you're talking about Feinbaum. Like, call these guys out. Mm-hmm. It's kind of coward to just, like, make veiled threats to them.
0: He's not threatening anybody. He's doing it.
4: Not
0: threatening. You live in an SEC household. You're an SEC guy. You're a passionate SEC fan.
4: I'm a passionate SEC fan.
0: That's what you are. Factual.
4: He's a passionate SEC fan. I can't believe the day has come, but yeah.
0: It's the truth.
4: I'm a passionate SEC fan.
0: You root for the ACC and the SEC. That's what you root for.
4: That's true.
1: That's wild. You guys say I'm weird. It's wild. Like, I'm the weird one. But
4: what do you mean? I went to my school that I cheer for.
0: Yeah, so did I.
1: That's fun.
5: I didn't have a football.
0: He married into it.
1: Just saying.
0: I totally get it.
1: Like, you know, there, all these other people have all these weird fandom combinations, and you guys act like I'm the weirdest one out
0: there. Oh, you are, though.
1: Okay.
0: Hey, Jason McCourty just asked if you were a military kid, and the actual military kid who's right sitting over there.
1: I don't want to. You know what? I'm not going to be disrespectful and point out that someone in your own household has a very weird and odd fandom. But
0: oh, yeah,
1: my son. But I like Cooper. That's my man, so I'm not going to do that.
0: Because of his parents.
5: Yeah. So. I mean, yeah.
0: I got it.
1: Oh, so I just randomly got my parents or grandparents had nothing to do with it.
0: Well, I'm not saying that.
1: Look, let's move on.
4: You brought it up.
1: I know.
0: Who am I and what am I doing here? Okay. I knew that dropped.
1: What is Eisen?
0: Not going to go well
4: what's
0: for me.
4: Eisen?
1: What's Eisen?
0: How about this? What's more likely? Indiana makes the playoffs this year or does not?
4: Well, they have the sixth best title odds. So, yeah, they'll probably make
0: They're making the playoffs. Indiana wins the Big Ten. What's more likely? Indiana wins the Big Ten again.
4: No.
0: Who does?
4: Ohio State.
0: Why is that?
4: They have the best player in the
0: world. Okay. Oh, who's that?
4: Julian Sain.
0: Well, I mean, you could actually say his receiver's better.
4: Okay.
0: Fine.
4: He's got thrown the ball.
0: Understood.
4: Yeah.
0: How'd that work out for him last year against Indiana?
4: Okay. Indiana, their number one overall pick.
0: Okay. We'll see what happens. See what happens.
4: Big Ten or SEC wins the championship.
0: Big Ten.
4: I'll take that.
0: Okay. Who from the SEC is going to do it? Peg it.
4: Either Texas or Georgia.
0: Okay. Ooh. Very good. This has been great. Great segment.
5: Go ND.
4: Notre Dame has better odds than all of them.
0: That might be the case, too. And I love the fact that the coach is like, leave no doubt. That's the phrase. I love that there for our conversation with CJ Carr. He's like, yeah, we're not really talking about it that much, but the coach's phrase for the year is leave no doubt. I'm like, okay, do we want to connect some dots here, CJ? Because you're a good dot connector when you're throwing to somebody.
4: Right, you're throwing dots. So, yeah.
0: Right?
4: Yeah.
0: All right, quick phone call break, then what's more likely, everybody? Manny in El Paso.
6: Hey!
0: What's up, Manny?
6: Where's Manny, man? Where's Manny?
0: What's up? Manny's four. What's up, Manny?
6: Hello from another Howland in El Paso. Gentlemen, how is everybody?
0: How are
5: Manny,
0: you?
5: Manny, how you doing?
6: Well, it's funny how the world works. Last Friday, LeBron made his choice to bunch of the 76ers. And what happens on Sunday? Michael Jordan's rookie driver wins another Brickyard 400. That's back-to-back victories at one of the towns of NASCAR. So that's another victory for Michael Jordan in that book.
0: Okay.
6: Anyways, the reason for my call is I have three questions for Tremendo Jefe TJ.
1: I'm sorry. I didn't hear that, Manny. What was that?
0: Three questions for you.
6: Okay. Tremendo Jefe. That's your Lucha Lord name, remember?
1: Okay. Oh, right.
6: So number one, with LeBron being in Philadelphia, does this rank him higher on your list as being a basketball fan? Does this lower the Clippers down a peg?
0: Great question.
6: Number two,
0: okay. I'll answer,
6: who's the
0: yes.
6: bigger Bears champ? Ashton Kutcher, our buddy Adam Chedwin, or Seth Rollins? And number three, hope is a dangerous but a very beautiful, beautiful thing. Whom do you have more hope for? The 76ers or the Dallas Cowboys? Oh. Anyways, that's all I got, guys.
0: Manny.
6: Be safe, be kind. Remember to hydrate. Let's have some Sparta, buddy. Love you guys.
5: Yeah, bye, Manny. Thanks, bro.
0: By the way, you better hydrate before this answer.
1: Right.
0: Yeah. So LeBron's going to the Sixers knocks the Clippers down a peg.
1: The Sixers are always number one.
0: Got it. Good enough.
1: Always.
5: Bottom.
0: Question two. Biggest Bears fan. Our three guests, Seth Rollins, Adam, our call screener, or Ashton.
1: I mean, all three of them are huge Bear fans. I only lived with one, so I can only speak of what our house looked like, and it was Bears propaganda everywhere, so I got to go with Kutcher.
0: And what's Ashton's son's name?
1: His name is Bear.
0: Okay, good enough.
5: Enough said.
0: That kind of ripped the knob off that question.
5: Case closed.
0: And then the last.
1: Higher hopes this season.
0: Sixers.
1: Why not
0: Cowboys?
1: Both? Huh? I feel good.
0: You're not allowed to. It's called a what's more likely.
4: You have higher hopes.
0: Friday, I'm going to have to choose.
1: I guess I got to go
7: with. Back together.
1: I guess, I mean, you know how I feel about the Cowboys. But it's LeBron James, man. And so I got to feel, I feel like
0: And the professional football team LeBron roots for is
1: the Dallas Cowboys.
0: Okay, look at
4: that. Well, I can't tell what day is it.
0: Be careful. That is going to earn you a 23rd crying.
1: Yeah, right. You know, I think he likes it now.
0: Okay.
1: You know?
4: Again, facts.
1: What fact? What fact?
4: He's out here rooting for the Browns. And then he's what do you mean? Pick a team.
0: You can pick both. Who are you talking to over there?
1: I only have one NFL team.
4: Thank you.
5: Yeah.
0: Okay. All right. We take a break. It's a What's More Likely Friday. That is next. Seth Rollins, my top five sleeper team candidates, still to come on this Friday.
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12: So the samurai ruled Japan from about the time of the Magna Carta up until the end of the American Civil War?
13: Yes, almost exactly.
12: Are you going to sell them all?
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2: What?
3: What's More Likely?
2: Never say never, but never.
0: All right, Chris Brockman, What's More Likely, presented by Pella Windows and Doors. You have the floor.
1: Let's do it. It's Friday. Football is back. These are all football related. Let's get to it. More Likely, 49er pass catcher to top 1,000 yards this year. George Kittle or Debo?
0: Wow. I'll go Kittle. When was the last time Debo had 1,000 yards in season?
1: A couple years ago, yeah. I think 2020.
0: I'll go Kittle.
1: Three?
0: I'll go George. I can't wait to see George out there, man.
1: You going to play week one if you're him?
0: Yes. Guess who's playing week one? I'll go right now. Kittle, Mahomes, Daniel Jones.
1: They should all
0: stay. All of them.
1: They should all not play.
0: All of them. Until Micah's not,
1: October.
0: Though. Micah.
1: Micah. No, Micah's out 6 weeks at least.
0: Micah. Yeah. So.
1: Okay.
0: I'll go Kittle. What else, Chris?
1: Chris Olave got paid yesterday.
0: Sure did.
1: Big money down there. A couple of wide receivers from the NFC South. NFC South receiver who got Piz Age. You'd rather have in fantasy this year. Chris Olave or Drake London?
0: Oof.
1: Both those guys got big deals.
0: Yeah, and
4: those
0: both of those
4: good
0: guys,
4: players,
0: some of their best ability is not their availability.
1: Man,
0: either,
1: they
0: right?
1: get hurt. They get hurt from time to time.
0: Oh, my gosh. Well, the thing is, we know who Olave's quarterback's going to be.
1: Bingo.
0: We don't know who the quarterback's going to be in Atlanta.
1: We do not.
0: Right now, we're seeing Matt Ryan's throwing in camp there, right?
1: Yeah, Matt Ryan was throwing some balls yesterday.
0: On Thursday, yeah.
1: Yeah, some guy named Jack Strand was taking first team reps.
0: Jack Strand.
1: No idea. Sounds like a CBS
0: that
1: drama.
0: That does sound like
1: a cop show.
0: An all new drama.
2: Yeah. Jack Strand.
0: Where does Jack Strand ply his craft?
2: Well,
0: where? Where? Oh, like Southern California?
2: Yeah, the beach.
0: Florida?
2: The Strand. It's on the
0: Jack
2: beach.
0: Strand in Florida?
2: He lives on the Strand. Down
0: south.
2: Yeah.
0: He lives in Hermosa. Seems like a warm weather show, don't you think?
1: Sure. Yeah, I'm with that. Okay. San Diego, maybe?
0: Oh, good one.
2: Strand in San Diego?
4: Nah, Jack Strand lives in Hermosa. I've had beers with him before.
0: Is that right?
1: Oh, yeah. Okay,
0: no kidding. You just go by in Del Tufo's house and they can feed squirrels from their hands.
4: Well, Mike was further south.
0: Okay.
2: Yeah.
0: I'll go Olave.
1: Olave, taking him. They're both on the board. You're up. Second round. Who are you taking?
0: God. I'll go Drake London because I can't take an Ohio State guy. I play fantasy to enjoy.
1: You know that crazy Ohio State picture where it's like Marv, JSN, Olave, and there's one more.
0: Well, it's McLaurin, right?
1: No. They're all on the same team.
0: Oh, I see.
1: And Marvin Harrison's the worst guy of the whole group.
0: As a professional. As a professional.
1: Just saying.
0: But I'll tell you what, though, I will fully admit it, Ryan Day able to go into a living room of a high school receiving prospect and go, not only can you get drafted well here, you will get paid very well thanks to the underpinnings. What else you got over there?
1: PJ, this one's for you, man. We've been talking about him. We've had the show with him. First Takes doing the whole week about the Cowboys.
0: Oh, boy.
1: Is it more likely the Cowboys finish top three in total offense or top 10 in total defense?
4: Oh, three in offense. Let's go.
0: I would go top three in offense, too.
4: That's
0: I just gave you that stat beforehand that no team has ever gone DFL from points allowed one season to the winning the Super Bowl the next. So them just getting top 10 in total defense is going to be a massive upgrade to begin with.
4: But if we get top 12, 13 in defense and keep that offense, this whole season's different.
0: I would absolutely agree with you. That's what my four downs to lead this show is all about. So I'll go top three total offense.
4: That was easy, Chris.
0: Come Chris, what else?
1: I changed it. It was number one offense. I did.
4: Well, then I'll do that nice. Too then. Number one.
1: More likely a 30-plus-year-old running back to have a better season this year, Derrick Henry or Christian McCaffrey?
0: Come on, man. And why would you make
1: We're me back. It's football season.
0: Why would
1: man.
0: You make me do this, though?
1: Us.
4: End of July, we ain't got nothing else to
0: do. What's the definition of better?
1: You know it.
0: I don't know it. No. I don't know it.
1: It's like, you know,
4: total yards and touchdowns.
0: McCaffrey's going to absolutely beat Derrick Henry in yards from scrimmage.
1: Yeah. So Derrick Henry had 1,600 yards last year. McCaffrey had 1,200. We know McCaffrey's going to catch more passes.
0: Correct.
1: But you're just going to look. You're going to look at it and know who has the better year. You'll know.
0: Who had the better year last year in your estimation?
1: By Derrick Henry.
0: Really?
1: Second in the league in rushing?
0: McCaffrey could have won the MVP at some point. If he had a big, massive Saturday night, week 18 game against Seattle instead of what happened, he would have been in position to take down more than comeback player of the year from NFL honors.
1: Derrick Henry had 16 touchdowns. I don't know.
0: I know. All right.
1: I mean, they're pretty even.
0: How dare you make me choose?
1: Life's about choices.
0: I'm going to go.
1: McCaffrey had 900 yards receiving. Maybe McCaffrey did have a better year.
0: I'm going to go with McCaffrey.
1: Okay. You take him in fantasy too? You're on the clock.
0: Oh, I just got last night.
1: End of the first round.
0: In my poker league. I got second overall.
1: Whoa. So Bijan or Jameer? Congratulations.
0: I believe I'm going to basically get Jameer. I don't believe, you know. Yeah.
4: Yeah, McCaffrey 924 rushing.
1: Yeah,
4: McCaffrey yards and seven touchdowns.
1: Right,
4: kind of sways.
0: I'll do that again.
1: More likely, a quarterback desiring a contract extension to have more yards and touchdowns this season. C.J. Stroud or Baker Mayfield?
0: I'll go Baker. Yeah. Come on now, you know what I'm going to answer on that front.
1: Whose contract has more AAV on it when they get it?
0: Stroud.
1: Really?
0: Yeah. Stroud will get more than 40 million
1: Baker was offered 50, so I'm assuming he wants something in the 50 range.
0: Well, how do we know what he was offered?
1: He said it.
0: Okay.
1: He said he got a 2-year, 50 million per offer, and he was disappointed in the years.
0: Got it. But I think Stroud will wind up week one with more of an annual value of 40 million. What else, Chris?
1: Stroud getting a contract before week one?
0: I think so.
1: Oh, I wouldn't. Wow. More likely, a dismissed 2026 team to be a bigger sleeper. These two teams have the worst playoff odds. Cardinals or Dolphins?
0: Oh, I'll go Cardinals. They've got bigger. Outside of Achan, the Dolphins. I need to see their weapons. We already know what Brissett to Wilson looks like.
1: Yeah,
0: we know what Brissett to McBride looks like. Yeah. You know, Jeremiah Love's third overall coming in here.
1: Yeah, they got a lot of running backs in that room.
0: I'll go Cardinals.
1: Okay. A couple more. Who's more likely to be the bigger Super Bowl or bust team from the AFC, Broncos or Bills?
0: What does that mean, the bigger Super Bowl or bust? What does that mean?
1: Super Bowl or bust.
0: What does that
1: mean? Like, if they don't make the Super Bowl, it's an absolute wasted season. Broncos or Bills?
0: Bills. That's the way it always is for them right now. Allen's older than Knicks.
1: The Broncos probably would have made it.
0: You don't like my answer.
1: It's not that I don't
0: apologize.
1: Like
0: you don't like my answer.
1: I'm giving you push.
4: Weird how that feels, isn't it?
0: I'm sorry you don't like my answer. I didn't stutter.
1: One team won the division last year.
0: I got it. Okay. Patriot fans, man. Patriot fans. What else, Chris?
4: I mean, he has a point.
1: Facts.
0: Patriots fans. What else?
1: Last one. More likely, friend of the show, TJ, chime in here. Okay. More likely, friend of the show to win a belt at SummerSlam, Cody Rhodes or Seth freaking Rollins?
0: Well, I mean, Seth Rollins coming up hour three, so.
4: Yeah.
0: Might be listening.
4: I'm going to say Seth Rollins is more likely to win the belt.
0: Okay.
4: Chris,
0: you want to chime in on this?
1: Cody versus CM Punk on Saturday, Seth and Roman on Sunday.
0: Really?
1: Got to go with my guy. Man.
4: This is tough. I like all four of them. I know you'll want me on the fence, but where I sit.
1: Two really good matches, right?
4: Yeah, well, awesome match.
0: I'm going to just give you a heads up. I think I'm going to put you on the fence next hour. That's What's More Likely, presented by Pella Windows and Doors. 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My top five sleeper teams. I do believe Liam Cohen fired a shot at the media, but also in the direction of Chicago, Illinois, and Chicagoland. And it was received by Ben Johnson as well.
4: L-I-N.
0: And your phone calls at 844-204-RICH for hour number three on this Friday coming up.
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14: 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ESPN NFL analyst Jason McCourty. Coming up, WWE superstar Seth Rollins. And now, it's Rich Eisen.
0: Oh, baby, so many phone calls to take in the third hour. We'll do our best to get to them. Seth Rollins joins us in the middle of this hour. We've already gotten What's More Likely in the books. Albert Breer and Jason McCourty. Breer in person, McCourty on Zoom. If you missed it, all 3 hours of this show on Disney Plus as soon as we're done. All 3 hours of this show also available on our podcast. 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We'll be talking more and more about it. Del Tufo, you got the running man lid on right now, right? Look at you.
2: That is great.
0: Look at you. I appreciate you showing off the gear.
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0: 844-204-RICH, number to dial. We'll get to that in just a moment. So one would say that we learned from Liam Cohen last year that you don't come at him without expecting the horns back, okay?
1: He's going to bite back.
0: Right? Remember him and Robert Saleh on the field?
1: Yeah.
0: Okay, that wasn't all that great for everybody. But he's got some. He says it with his chest. He's very braggadocious.
1: Yeah, he snaps. Yeah.
0: And then the Jaguars backed it up by winning the division and, you know, crushing it. They didn't, unfortunately for them, win a playoff game. But Jason McCourty, in hour number two, when I asked him, there's a difference between teams we're not talking about and sleeper teams, which I'm going to get to in a second.
1: Right.
0: Teams that are overlooked are different from teams that are that we're sleeping on.
1: We don't talk about Seattle. They won the whole thing.
0: That's one of them, too. Well, what helps there is, in that regard, is the Rams got Myles Garrett.
1: Right.
0: And might get Aaron Donald back. But Liam Cohen had this to say on 1010 XL Radio. Hit it.
18: You know what I said to the staff the other day? I go, guys, this is the best part of coaching the Jacksonville Jaguars. You don't have to make up telling your players stuff.
0: Yeah,
18: you don't
0: right.
18: have to make up the fire. You don't have to make it up. It's given to us every day.
0: Yeah.
18: And it's like a welcome. It's a gift from the heavens. From the, you know, you just scroll. I just go, pull out my phone, look at the NFL Network website, and just pop up here.
19: And I'm
18: curious if I see any photos or anything about the Jacksonville Jaguars. I think I'll just scroll right on through.
19: You keep going, yeah.
18: I think I'll see 40 pictures of Caleb Williams, and I won't see a single thing about any of our players on here. And so it's beautiful because it's like, yeah, guys, this is great. Thanks.
20: The gift that keeps on giving.
18: I'm going to tell all these guys how much you all think they suck.
0: All right. So Liam Cohen had that to say. By the way, first of all, appreciate you taking in the NFL Network website.
1: Nice. Yeah.
0: Although my default back in the day was like, yeah, watch NFL Network instead of ESPN, and now we're one and the same. Yeah.
1: One big fan.
0: I got to learn to put.
1: Just wait it out, I guess.
0: Well, just you know. Put down the bow and arrow. You know what I mean? We're all part of the same happy family now.
1: Easy, Odysseus.
0: But anyway, I appreciate the NFL Network mention regardless, nonetheless. If there's any, like, if Liam Cohen is somebody who says stuff with his chest, right? And he's in the top echelon of that. Who leads the list? in the NFL of coaches who you don't want to have their name in your
1: their name out at a phone call during a May press conference.
0: So you're saying the guy in Chicago, who Liam Cohen is kind of referencing
1: a little bit,
0: saying we're not being talked about, but the Bears, let me see 40 pictures of Caleb Williams. No, this got back to Ben Johnson.
1: Hey,
0: did it.
19: Well, we're the number one regression candidate. So, I think we got plenty of motivation ourselves. We talked about Caleb in the past. He's used to handling a lot of attention. So I'm not worried about that.
1: He's so serious all the time.
0: Yeah, he is. We're the number one regression. I don't know. Maybe Jacksonville's up there too. Everyone thinks you regret regressing to the mean, right?
1: New England a little bit.
0: Number one regression.
19: Oh my.
0: Yeah, man. One guy's like, we're overlooked. And the other guy says, everybody's looking for us to fall on our faces.
19: Oh my.
0: You know?
1: Let's see.
0: Are you looking up for odds to regress?
1: No, I'm looking up division odds. So Jacksonville is second behind Houston.
0: Oh,
1: in
0: my.
1: The South, okay. And the Bears are third in the odds North.
2: Odds to regress.
0: Right.
1: Behind Detroit and Green Bay.
0: Huh. Okay. Remind me, who won the NFC North last year?
1: That would be your Chicago Bears.
0: Mm-hmm.
2: I mean, they're only
0: in. Oh, my.
2: They're only in.
0: It's a bottom line is every coach is looking for the edge. They're looking for the edge. Liam's like, we don't have to make it up. I will never forget sitting on the set in Tampa, Florida, of NFL Network's coverage of the Super Bowl between the Cardinals and the Steelers. Coming up next, everybody, here comes Ken Whisenhunt, coach of the Arizona Cardinals. He comes walking up. We take a commercial break. In the commercial break, he sits down and he looks me in the face and he goes, I heard what you had to say about us. I'm like, what did I have to say?
1: Excuse me.
0: Because I heard. And he goes, worst playoff team ever? Really? And I'm thinking to myself, I never said that. Why would he think I said that? And then I'm like, oh God, Chris Collinsworth said that. I didn't say it. And I said that to coach. I'm like, Chris Collinsworth said that. I didn't say that. And he goes, really? Like I'm making up Chris Collinsworth.
2: Dang it.
0: He was so in the nobody believes in us mode. It was everybody's catching it. Everybody's catching one. God, I love this league.
1: That was a great
0: 40 days to go.
2: Woo!
0: One coach is like, we're not talked about enough. We're overlooked. I don't have to make this stuff up to give fodder to my team. And the other guy's like, oh, you want fodder? We're the ones who are supposed to step on our own Johnsons. And I don't mean Ben.
2: It's actually better when they're talking about you. It's more fun.
0: Well, Chris loves it because that means we're being heard, right? From being talked about. Although I'm not sitting here saying the Bears are regressing. I am also not talking about Jacksonville as much. That's correct.
1: By the way, I'm going to pick both those teams to win their divisions again.
0: I think so, too. But Jacksonville, with all due respect, they've got to, like, let's win a playoff game. And let's not, like, pull one out of an orifice after the first half is so bad you're wondering if you're going to bench your quarterback. You know, let this Jacksonville team show up like the Bortles ones that damn near beat you if it wasn't Stephon Gilmore saving the bacon.
1: Correct.
0: In Foxborough.
1: Yep, no doubt.
0: Like, I want to see that out of the Trevor Lawrence Jaguars this year. And then next year, guess what we'll be doing?
4: Leading the show with the Cowboys.
0: Leading the show with the Cowboys. Yeah. Yeah, good one. You'll be scrolling through it. We'll be scrolling. Let's go to Jack in Arizona, everybody.
2: Jack.
0: What's up, Jack?
4: I know it's hot.
0: Jack, you there? I think Jack's watching the TV here. Hold on a minute.
4: Jackie boy.
0: Jack, you there?
20: Yeah, I sure am.
0: Okay, Jack, you got to turn down the television. You're on live now because if the TV's going to be on and we're talking, it's not going to be great. You there?
20: Yeah. I just turned it off.
0: Okay, Jack, what's going on, man?
20: Well, I'm a diehard Bear fan. I go back in the 40s when Sidlin was quarterbacking, and then he retired in 1950.
0: Okay.
20: Then later on, Patty Driscoll was coaching the Bears,

0: people feel that the Bears are going to regress this year. Jack, what are we thinking?
1: They're not going to regress. No way. No. Here, 2 years ago, they were nothing with the lousy coach we had. He even forget to even call timeout during the Thanksgiving game.
0: Yeah.
1: Unbelievable. you guys are a piece of work. Now we have a real coach.
0: Okay.
1: A real coach, like we had in Ditka back in the day.
0: Okay.
1: In fact, Mike Ditka and I are the same age. Mike Ditka's birthday is in October. Mine's in December.
0: All right.
1: We're same year. And I actually outlived Chuck Norris. I can't believe that. Unbelievable. Well, anyways, I'm a diehard. Okay. I live a block and a half from Wrigley Field all my life.
0: All right, Jack.
1: I'm the name of the street called Magnolia, between Addison and Waveland. I was in the house since I was a year old.
0: Jack?
1: All my life.
0: This is awesome. Here's what you're going to do. You're going to have to call us back so we can chat with you throughout the season. All right?
2: And yeah, just for sure.
0: Let's keep revisiting here, okay?
1: Wait, one other thing.
0: Sure.
1: When the Bears played in the Wrigley Field, the last team they played was the Green Bay Packers. We beat them 35-13. Then we went into Soldier Field. The team that we played them were the Pittsburgh Steelers, and we beat them 17-15. And then the quarterback for the Bears at that time was Clark Kent Nix. Remember that, Kent Nix? I don't know if you remember that.
0: No, sir. You're mentioning mentioning things before my time, but I appreciate your time here, Jack.
1: I'll give you another one. Back in. We beat Detroit Lions in 1970.
0: Yes.
1: And Bobby Douglas was the quarterback.
0: That's right.
1: Remember the guy in Detroit, the wide receiver, Chuck Hughes? He died in the field. Remember that?
0: No,
1: I don't think you remember that.
0: Jack in Arizona. Ladies and gentlemen, he's got a call back. Make sure
3: he
0: calls
3: back. Hit us back.
0: Okay, there we go. There's Jack in Arizona. We were going down the full NFL Films roster right there. Bears fans are lit.
3: Should be.
0: Okay. Now, you did this with Seth Rollins last week. You did a sleeper team
3: draft. We did a sleeper draft. So each hour at the top of the hour, me and TJ and Seth, we drafted our sleeper teams. Those are the nine that we came up with. We all kind of homered our own pick.
0: Yeah, but how are the Bears, Patriots, or Cowboys a sleeper team?
3: I don't think anyone expects them to win the Super Bowl.
4: My team didn't make the playoffs last year.
0: Your sense of like what a sleeper team is?
4: We're a sleeper team. Nobody expects anything out of us except for you.
5: And Dallas fans and me.
0: What are you talking about? First Take has been talking about them every day, all week. And there are some people who think they can win it all.
4: Yeah, but that they're talking about.
0: Listen, those aren't sleeper teams, I don't think. But again, I'm just telling you.
3: The other ones were.
0: I initially wanted to put the Chiefs as my number one sleeper team.
3: Oof.
0: But I didn't do it.
3: Because
0: I'm not here to inflame. I'm here to inform.
3: Okay.
4: Inflame. Why not both?
0: Big difference. Because I don't want to.
4: Because I don't.
0: My top five sleeper teams brought to you by Hyundai.
6: High five. 1, 2, 3, 4, 5.
7: Rich's top five.
0: Okay, so sleeper teams. My top five sleeper teams. So these are teams that didn't make the playoffs, and these are teams that I think that didn't make the playoffs that are going to make the playoffs. And my number one team is, I think, a team that can win the damn Super Bowl. Okay? You all on the same page here? Number five. I'm going with the Cleveland Browns here.
3: Really?
0: I'm going with the Cleveland Browns. They have drafted some studs. Did you see Todd Monken the other day when somebody asked him if Harold Fannin is going to be a key portion of his offense? And he's just like, hell yeah.
3: Yeah, Harold Fannin.
0: Fannin. Judkins. Casey Concepcion is there. They have drafted some kids. Let's get some quality quarterback play. And the head coach on offense. I know Stefanski, that was his side of the ball. It just wasn't working out. I don't know. I think the Browns can be... I'll stop being high register.
3: Yeah.
0: I think the Browns can be better than you think. How good? Better than you think. And the Browns won't be the homecoming. They're 5-4. I'm buying into some of the bandwagon talk on the Saints. Saints only two games away from winning the division.
3: Mm-hmm.
4: I had him on my list.
0: Okay.
4: Yeah,
0: TJ took him. Olave's been paid. They paid Travis Etienne. What if Kamara's good, too? What if Etienne and Kamara, would that be the best running back tandem in the NFL?
4: Currently?
0: I'm throwing it out there.
4: Especially with running back out of tandem. Detroit.
0: Okay. Yeah. Detroit broke up theirs.
3: Yeah.
0: By the way, everybody, you know, and Gibbs is going to be the bell count. I'm excited about that. They did hot.

0: Isaiah Pacheco.
1: Right.
2: I was just about to say that.
0: So it's not like Gibbs is going to get 90 carries and only the carries. I mean, Pacheco can fill that Montgomery role for sure. So I'm putting the Saints here. We'll see what they can do. The defense, we've got to see what they can do. But I'll put the Saints here. Number three on this list. They are bald and they are beautiful. The Tennessee Titans.
1: Yeah, this was my number one pick.
0: They were number one for you?
1: Yeah.
0: What if Cam Ward gets this coaching from Daboll? Okay.
1: Carnell Tate.
0: Yeah. And Ridley. And, you know, Pollard. There's some home run hitters, folks. And the defense, Saleh is going to coach them up big time. It's going to be better. And again, the sailing already, it's smooth. Look at that. I mean, look at that right there. The storefronts.
1: So many.
0: The storefronts are
1: so
0: clean.
1: Many beautiful bald men.
0: Look at that. Saleh. You know what? You like hiring people in your own image. Good Lord.
2: Image of
0: that's like the baldest Brady Bunch of all time right there. You know? Okay. Number two on the list. I'm buying into this hype, too. I'm doing it. The Giants.
1: Ooh.
0: The G-Men.
1: Ooh.
0: The G-Men.
2: Man, I like this.
0: Their schedule's pretty brutal.
1: It's brutal.
0: But John Harbaugh's coming into town. You know that's going to plus this team up.
2: Oh, yeah.
0: On the spot. That's what Harbaughs do. They plus up. It's just John's only had one new gig before as a head coach 16 years ago. I don't know why I want to buy
1: it. When is Malik Nabers going to play?
0: Great question. Don't know. But defensively, they're really good. They'll get after you.
1: Yeah.
0: Just let's keep the quarterback out of the big blue tent.
3: They got the scat, man.
0: Okay. I mean, Theo Johnson's pretty good, right?
1: Johnson,
0: Penn State over there?
1: Yep, he is.
0: And, you know, I'm just mentioning because that's him on the screen, if I'm not mistaken. And let's get Skatiti Bo out there, not flipping around.
3: Well, you can't stop him from flipping.
0: I'm going to. And then number one, my sleeper team of the year. I know you're going to have a problem with me saying that.
3: Dallas Cowboys.
0: No. The Cincinnati Bengals, I think, can win the AFC and win the whole damn shooting match. I think that it's not helpful that Shamar Stewart got carted off, right?
1: So only a hyperextension.
0: Got it.
1: He's going to miss a few weeks.
0: Got it.
1: Avoid a disaster.
0: Okay, which is great.
3: Awful.
0: But this offense is still this offense. Let's protect him. Let's just give Joe Burrow a short field sometimes. You know, let's give Joe Burrow some happiness. So he's not just going home looking at through his new telescope, staring into the greatness into the abyss that the celestial
1: nebulous
0: stars are. You know what I mean?
1: He's like zooming with Neil deGrasse Tyson.
0: I love it. Sexy Dex. He's like, let's see it today, Joe. And he's like, you see it every day. Welcome to the Cincinnati Bengals. I think the Bengals are the number one sleeper team. And what that means is win the division, go deep in the playoffs. If not, make it back here to SoFi and let's go. They have that chance.
3: You have one more. I did not know this.
0: That's my boy. One more. Which one of you said the Vikings? Who said the Vikings are sleeper team? TJ?
3: That was me.
0: Okay.
3: Yeah.
0: I'm going to go next level. The Vikings are a sleeper team.
1: With J.J. McCarthy?
0: Bingo. Bingo.
1: Come on.
0: Bingo. Bingo. The kid gets time, and then the kid starts showing up. And the kid gets them to the playoffs and shows you what he can do when the chips are down.
1: Right.
0: Yeah, baby. Minnesota Vikings with J.J. McCarthy. Let's go. At some point, he'll get his chance, don't you think? Or is Kyler going all 17 from jump? From jump.
1: The only way Kyler misses time is if he's hurt. He's not going to get benched.
0: I agree. That's my top five sleeper teams for this upcoming season, brought to you by Hyundai. 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We'll take some phone calls before we get out of Dodge for the weekend. But before that, Seth Rollins is back on the show, but this time as a guest in support of SummerSlam. That's still to come and coming up next right here on The Rich Eisen Show.
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11: They look really old.
12: The oldest was forged in the 1200s, but most of them were forged between 1400 and 1700.
11: But I thought that collectors' firearms sold firearms.
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11: When was that?
12: From 1185 to 1868.
11: So the samurai ruled Japan from about the time of the Magna Carta up until the end of the American Civil War?
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11: Are you going to sell them all?
12: I sure hope so.
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0: 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Now he's back, if you will, a bit in his lane. It's called SummerSlam, which we all know. Special two-night event streaming live Saturday and Sunday this weekend at 6 Eastern, 3 Pacific on the ESPN app with an ESPN Unlimited plan. Ladies and gentlemen, superstar Seth Rollins back in the program. Good to see you. How you doing, Seth?
1: What's up, guys? How are you?
0: I'm doing very well. All right, first things first. Just got to jump right into it here, Seth. I told you last week when we last spoke. It was actually 1 week ago this very day, Seth. When I zoomed into this show from my personal time off, the segment before your wife joined this program as your guest, that interview on occasion would not go your way very well, Seth. You know, was I correct in that foreshadowing, Seth?
1: I thought it went pretty well. I thought it was okay. You know, it didn't carry over at home. So, you know, whatever we said, we left it at the desk there. That's and it good. Was great. She was an awesome guest. She's got great stories. She put me on the hot seat a couple of times.
0: That's what I meant. That's what I meant. I didn't think I didn't mean to say that the interview didn't go well overall. I thought it was a if you will, a summer slam in its own right. But I, you know, you and I had no idea we had something in common that at first blush, you and I received Heisman trophies.
1: We got the stiff arm. Yeah, get out of here.
0: You know what I mean?
1: Yep. Oh, yeah.
0: Very beginning.
1: Big one. Yeah. But, you know, we're persistent. You know what I mean? We're persistent. We work. We earn everything that's given to us.
0: Yes, that's right.
1: Look at us. Yes. Well-deserved. Yeah. And we've got trophies to... trophy wives. That's, that is.
0: Yeah. Hey. And our children are miracles. There's no doubt about that.
1: That's true.
0: All right. So let's get into it here, Seth. SummerSlam, Minnesota, you're wearing purple right now. I mean, that's Vikings country, Seth.
1: It's painful a little bit. I'm not going to lie to you. I was here. Yeah. I'm here in Minnesota. Mm. I figure, you know, the season hasn't started yet. It's not quite August. So let's just... you know, let's just let bygones be bygones for now. Once the season starts in September, you know, I'll put the navy and orange back on. But
0: right.
1: I figure, you know, be one with the people while I'm here.
0: How do the people respond to you, though? They know who you are and they know who you root for and they know the Bears stand in the Vikings' way, Seth. Is that a problem?
1: Yeah, I still think that we both hate the Packers more than we hate each other. So we can kind of coalesce over that a little bit. And I think that brings us together more than separates us.
0: What's that, the phrase? The enemy of my enemy is my friend? Is that what it is?
2: Correct, yeah. The enemy of my enemy is a friend. Yeah.
0: Okay,
1: that's
0: I like that. The fact that Roman Reigns played for the Vikings, is that a problem? What do you think?
1: I mean, did he play there a little bit? Practice squad? I'm not exactly sure. I'm not concerned. That's not a problem. I mean, he wasn't good enough to hack it and be a real player in the NFL. So it's not like I'm concerned in any way.
0: So for you to, if you will, respect it or earn your ultimate respect, you got to make the 53-man roster? Is that what you're saying, Seth?
1: Yeah, well, you got to sustain a little bit. You know, I'm nothing against these practice squad dudes. I mean, they're ballers. You know what I mean? They're going to outrun me, outthrow me every step of the way. But you got to sustain a little bit. You know what I'm saying? Roman was in and out real quick. And then, you know, he's got a very, very famous family that he comes from in our industry. So it was easy for him to just be like, you know what? Actually, I don't want to do that. I'll just be given an opportunity here in WWE. So, you know, that he took it. And here we are many, many years later. Fighting over the richest prize in the game.
0: Love it, man. Yeah, Sunday, August 2nd is when it's going to go down of this two-night event streaming live Saturday and Sunday, 6 Eastern on the ESPN app with an ESPN Unlimited plan. So what can you preview for us on this front, Seth?
1: What do you think? Whoa, baby. I mean, it's two nights. It's going to be a big deal. You know, SummerSlam is the biggest party of the summer. It's kind of like WrestleMania in the middle of August or in the beginning of August. You got a lot going on. You got Brock Lesnar and Oba in the Hell in a Cell. You got Cody and Punk. You got Liv and EO for the Women's Championship. You got a ladder match to find an interim WWE Women's Champion as well. Five women going to be fighting out for that. And then, of course, the main event on Sunday. Myself, Roman Reigns, kind of 14 years in the making. We've got a huge history. He came in as part of the Shield, one of the most dominant factions in the history of WWE. Separated in 2014. I might have had something to do with that. but there's been a lot of history between me and Roman over the years. And I think we're at a place in our careers where we're both kind of closer to the end than the beginning. So don't know how many more opportunities we're going to get to do this dance. He and I, one-on-one with the title on the line and a big pay-per-view or premium live event, as we call them now. But I'm really excited and looking forward to it. And, you know, whether this is the final chapter or not, I don't know, but it's certainly the next chapter.
3: Seth, what's up? TJ here.
1: Yo, yo.
3: What's up, bro? So, you know, the story of you and Roman's been told. You guys have done a great job taking us down that path. But I want to ask you, as a wrestling fan, with SummerSlam being so important, with two nights, you as a fan, the fan Seth Rollins, what are you looking forward to watching, sitting back outside your match, just like taking in their story?
1: Well, there's a couple of them. I think one of the big ones, and I mentioned this on another interview earlier this week, is Nick Aldis, who's the SmackDown general manager. Mm-hmm. He's taking on Gunther, who I wrestled at WrestleMania this past year. One of the best in the game. And Aldis is a guy who's been in the industry for a long time, but he's making his WWE in-ring debut. So if you want to pop on the old internet machine and Google Nick Aldis, you'll find a lot about his professional wrestling career before he was just the SmackDown GM. So it's always interesting for me to see like how people react in a huge spot like this, right? It's not just like a regular match on a Monday or a Friday. This is a big time match against a big time player. So when you get your first kind of blush with achieving what is most people's dream in our industry to be in WWE, I'm always curious to see what that's going to be like for him. The other one is actually Chad Gable versus Penta. I think if you followed the Chad Gable story over the past year and some change, you know, from Grande Americano to his injury to coming back as Grande and then having an incredible mass versus match down in AAA in Mexico to now kind of this redemption arc. And he's from Minneapolis, so this is his hometown. And so to see what that's going to be like for him, the ovation that he's probably going to get against one of the greatest mass wrestlers of our generation, Penta, for a prestigious title like the Intercontinental Championship, I think that one jumps off the page for me as well. I know when you're in your hometown or your home state, like there's an extra little chip on your shoulder that you really want to show out and show up for your hometown fans.
0: What are you looking forward to, TJ? What are you looking forward to?
3: Well, he knows. I told him that this last week when he was here. Obviously, he and Roman, that, you know, you're talking about the two top guys of the generation. It's like watching Shawn Michaels and Bret Hart or
0: right.
3: The Rock and Stone Cold. So, obviously, his match.
0: And now for that match, mm-hmm. because you have worked with Seth Rollins.
3: Oh, yeah.
0: Right? You are rooting for Seth Rollins, right? Like, who's Roman Reigns? Who is that person? We don't know who he is anymore.
3: You know,
1: pressure. No matter what pressure done, on him, Rich.
0: No matter how much you have rooted for Roman Reigns,
3: uh-huh.
0: there's now a personal connection for you mm-hmm. and the man in purple on the screen.
3: This is true.
0: Am I wrong?
3: You are not wrong.
0: Okay, so what are we going to do now?
3: Here's what we're going to do.
0: What
3: you,
0: are we?
3: You know, you guys always make fun of me for being a Sixers and a Clippers fan, right? Right.
0: And a Penn State fan fan.
3: No, well, this in particular, because it's one sport, two teams. So okay, right, anytime okay. I've watched the Sixers and the Clippers,
0: yes.
3: what I do is every time there's a basket, I clap. Every time there's a good defensive play, yep. I clap. Every time there's a call I don't like, I boo. So I do. I sit on the fence on that one.
0: All right. So then, hold on a minute. Sorry, Seth. I don't mean to talk like you're not sitting here listening to this whole thing. But so Seth is now the Sixers, right? And Roman's the Clippers. Right?
3: I'm going to say this. I'm fans of
0: Seth. Am I wrong?
3: I'm fans of both men. But I got to be honest. There's one guy I can get on the phone and I can text and call and he'll answer. And storyline
1: right.
3: purposes, he's. The other guy's never beaten him really in a big match. So if you're going to put the to my head, I'm going to say Monday we'll come in talking about maybe
4: here's
3: the new world champion.
4: There's
3: Seth
4: only
3: Rollins.
4: One person in this room who is aligned with one person. I'm a Seth Rollins guy. I am out as a Seth Rollins guy. I don't know what the deal is with the acknowledging and all that crap anymore. So, Seth, you know that I have your back 100% to the end. Love you, my brother. Let's go get it.
3: So you have no schism.
1: I love that.
3: You know?
1: Thank you, Brockman. We don't need none of this on the fence TJ nonsense. All
4: get off
1: we
4: the
1: don't
4: fence.
1: Need anybody hedging their bets over here. We need love. We need support. That's what we need. You want the title to come back to the Rich Eisen show. It's not going to be Roman Reigns bringing that title.
3: That's a good point.
1: Corner over there, that's TJ. A good point. You're going to need Seth Rollins to do that for you. All right.
3: Absolutely. Well, you heard my closing statement, Seth. You heard what I said.
0: What closing statement?
3: Did you hear me? Because you heard what I said.
0: Which was what?
3: I said storyline purposes. I think we might.
0: Storyline purposes. I don't root for storylines. I root for people who I love and I root for and I work with. You know what I'm saying?
1: That's right.
0: So plus, let's stir this up even more. Didn't Roman Reigns say something to you?
3: He did.
0: Did he not say something to you about this man?
3: He did.
0: What did he say to you about this man?
3: He said,
0: go ahead. Come on.
3: I saw him backstage and he looks at me and goes, what's up with your coworker, man? Now,
0: you immediately thought it had to be me.
3: No, I knew it wasn't you.
0: Okay.
3: So the thought was, my first, I was like, damn, okay, he watches our stuff. And then I was like, is he talking about Brockman? No, he's talking about Seth. And then he, look, you know, kayfabe, he was kind of complimentary of your skills and what you do hosting. But yeah, the first thing he said, he looked at me and was like, what's up with your coworker, man? So,
0: Seth. Seth.
1: You know, look, rivalries make stories and stories sell tickets. And this has been a story that's sold tickets for many, many, many, many years. Okay. And so,
3: I just love that he looked at us as coworkers, you know, that did something for
1: him. Equals. There we go.
0: Or was he complaining about O'Shea? Was he complaining about O'Shea?
3: Oh, no, he not because O'Shea's the number one Roman lover.
0: He's not complaining about that. See, all right, Seth, here's the deal. I mean, Roman Reigns, he can come on this show anytime he wants. You know what I mean? But you're my guy, Seth. You're my guy.
1: He could come on the show anytime he wants, but he doesn't. I'm there for you when you need me the most, Rich. Anytime you call my name, I'm like Batman. You put the Seth signal up in the sky, I'm there for you.
0: And by the way, we did exactly that, you know, last week, and we appreciate you doing that. Plus, TJ, you put up the picture here, man. Go, just put up the picture. You know what I mean?
1: Wow.
0: Look at this.
5: You traitor, TJ.
3: Listen.
5: What are you doing?
1: Wow. You got them chompers out, too.
3: Wow. Listen, O'Shea is so over the top in his love for Roman on No Contest, I really have to bounce it out. Mm-hmm. I've always got to lean Seth's way because otherwise, you know, O'Shea takes it to the next level. So, but like I said, I've got no dog in the fight. They're two of my favorites of all time, man.
4: Seth, all you know, rough. Monday night, Cage was in the Rollins shirt. I got him the Rollins chain. We were the only ones cheering for you in our section. This lady and her son looked at us as we were booing Roman, and she's like, really? I'm like, come on, what do you mean really?
1: You know, I'm looking forward to it. I think there's a contingent on both sides, so I'm really looking forward to kind of the dueling, singing the songs and the OTCs, and I'm curious to see sort of which one pushes the other one out, or if they just sort of amplify each other. You know, that's kind of the beauty of the Roman Reigns Seth Rollins story, is you sort of pick a side and you're in on it. And not a lot of fence sitters like TJ over there.
0: Nice.
1: But it's going to be an electric crowd. Like, I'm really excited to see kind of just how it plays. And you know, the audience is like an actor in our play. So I'm very curious to see where they sit and what kind of energy they bring in Minneapolis on Sunday night.
0: Yeah, you know, and on Sunday night in Minneapolis, they might, you know, remember you're the Bears fan. He's the Vikings alum, right? Do I do that in air quotes?
1: You could. Ooh, it's a bit of, you know, a little bit of an alum. Yeah.
0: Okay, fine. By the way, I'm talking this way about Roman because he's not in the room.
3: That's true. Hey, Rich, but you know
0: what?
3: You're right. I'm on the fence. I like both of them, but just like LeVar Ball.
6: Even when you lose, I win.
3: Nice. Even when I lose, I win. So, you know, either way, I'm going to be happy. And I'm going to be sad. I'm going to be happy and sad. I don't know.
0: Seth, you're the man. Have a great SummerSlam. Thanks for sitting in this chair. Next time we talk, and maybe there's more time, we do have to revisit that whole Die Hard, the Christmas movie thing. Because
1: I've watched it.
0: Okay,
1: I have opinions.
0: Okay,
1: so
0: that'll be the next time. Let's keep a pin in that one. I'm sure you and I you'll be back here at some point between now and the beginning of the season. And if not, by the way, thank you, lovely wife. your better half, for being a guest on the show. That was a fun conversation. That was great.
1: She's
0: man.
1: The best.
0: I do not
1: She's
0: take that for granted, because you guys have not done that before, right?
1: Where never.
0: You're interviewing Becky Lynch, correct? That's never happened.
1: That is correct. Never has she been a guest in a forum where I've been the moderator. So yeah, it was very cool.
3: It was awesome.
0: Yeah, you're usually the A and she's the Q at home. You know what I mean? I'm sure she's she's like, what's up with this, Seth? But I appreciate it. I don't take that for granted. And you the man, and have a great SummerSlam.
1: Thank you, Rich.
0: You got it. WWE SummerSlam, Saturday and Sunday, 6 Eastern.
3: Good luck,
0: ESPN app with ESPN Unlimited. Seth Rollins here on the Rich Eisen.
3: Yes, sir.
0: Yes, indeed. All right. We'll take a break, and we'll give TJ a splinter for his ass. That's how I spend the commercial break.
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0: 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Let's go to Ron in Tennessee. He's been hanging on for 2.5 hours. What's up, Ron? How are you, sir?
1: Hey, Rich. It's nice to finally talk.
0: Thanks.
1: To you, a long time. I have been watching the show.
0: Hi. Thanks for hanging on for as long as you did. What's on your mind, Ron?
1: Well, Gold Blue, I'm right there with you. I just moved from Toledo, Ohio.
0: Okay.
1: I'm a lifelong kind of Steelers fan. I don't know. I'm not as quite as old as Jack was.
0: Nice.
1: But I'm 60, and I was at the Franco Harris game when he did the immaculate reception with my father.
0: Oh, that's neat. That's awesome. That's great, Ron.
2: That's pretty dope.
1: Let's go.
0: So, well, listen, it was, you know, obviously – a terrible moment that Franco wasn't around for his for that 50th reunion. I don't obviously
1: yes, I was.
0: No doubt about it. But what do you think of your Steelers this year? You excited?
1: Lightning in a bottle. I foresee great things. I think they're most underrated for the magic that they look like they could finally hit again. It's been 17 years.
0: Okay,
1: since he won the Super Bowl.
0: Yeah, it's been a while. It's been a while. Well, thank you for the call. I greatly appreciate the time. It's Ron in Tennessee right here on the program. The Steelers start against the Falcons.
2: Whew. It's a fun start.
0: Arthur Smith's still there, isn't he?
2: No.
0: No, you're gone, right? Yeah. Arthur's gone. That's right. Mike McCarthy's the man there now. Then Rodgers at the Patriots one more time. One last time. Before the Bengals and then the Browns, right there. 844-204-RICH being the number to dial here on the program. Let's go to Jason in New Hampshire. What's up, Jason?
3: What's up?
0: What's up, buddy?
3: I'm on.
0: You are?
3: Yes. This is my first step into my career change here. You know, some people like to practice pitching windups in the mirror. I'm practicing the ad reads, you know, that Rich Eisen does so beautifully.
0: All right. What's on your mind, bud?
3: Well, I'd like to do the win-loss for the Bottlenose Boys down in Miami.
0: So you want to do a Dolphins win-loss game? Ooh. All right, let's do it.
3: Yeah, I'm a bit of a fish out of water. You know, my dad was a bandwagon Marino guy back in the day, so he set me up for failure.
0: Well, the only one I have here is, I guess, what, a 14-year-old from Georgia named Harry? Gave the Dolphins a big time insane record of what I guess 14-3. So let's see what we got here, Jason in New Hampshire. What happens when the Dolphins open up in Las Vegas?
3: Vegas, lost.
0: Okay, then you're at San Francisco.
3: At San Francisco, they just got Debo back. Lost.
0: 0-2, home for the Chiefs.
3: Home for the Chiefs. Those boys are going to try to run it back again. Loss.
0: 0-3 at the Vikings.
3: Vikings quarterback battle there. Yeah, we don't cover running quarterbacks well at all. I know it's going to be kind of a loss.
0: 0-4 home for the Bengals.
3: Ooh, Bengals revamped on defense. But maybe we can loss.
0: 0-5 at the Jets.
3: I'm going to go with your boy that called a couple days ago. Loss.
0: Okay. 0-6 home for the Patriots.
3: Home for the Patriots. That's a win. That a
0: boy. There we go. There we go. Jeff Hafley's first career win against Brockman's Patriots. And you know crazy things happen.
4: You're in New England,
0: Patriots in
4: bro.
0: Miami.
4: Come on.
0: Lions at Dolphins. You got the Lions.
3: Lions at Dolphins. Yeah. Ooh, you know what? I'm going to flip a little bit here because I think the Lions are on a downward turn. That's a W.
0: That's two games in a row at the Colts.
3: Colts. Danny Jones. Fresh contract. Oh, I lost.
0: 2-7 at the Bills.
3: Oh, at the Bills. Ooh, definite loss right there.
0: 2-8, home for the Jets.
3: Home for the Jets. Oh, coming back around? No way. Win.
0: 3-8 at the Broncos.
3: The Broncos. You know, I'm very down on the Broncos. I think they're going to finish a lot lower than people think this year. However, I will take that as a loss.
0: All right, 3-9, home for the Bears.
3: Man, I do like Caleb Williams. I do like the way he threw that fourth down and forever. I got to go to loss.
0: Three, okay. You got 3-10 now at the Packers.
3: Jeff, going against it. Oh, he knows. Everyone's talking about Jordan Love, MVP. No, he knows his boy. That's a win.
0: All right, that's four wins now. What do you got? Let's finish up strong real quick. You don't have much time. Chargers at Dolphins.
3: I know I don't. Say again?
0: Chargers.
3: That's a loss because I'm really high on them with my boy Mike McDaniel.
0: Home for the Bills.
3: Loss.
0: And then at the Patriots.
3: We're tanking for Arch Manning at that point. Loss.
0: 4-13, Jason in New Hampshire. Thanks for the call, Jason in New Hampshire.
4: And with the first pick in the 2027 draft?
0: 4-13 would be, I don't know if 4-13 would be good enough for first overall pick, pal.
5: Seems like a tiebreaker.
0: That's such a bummer of a way to go right into the weekend, don't you think? August is here.
4: Wow.
0: Let's go, baby.
4: Let's go.
0: Trade deadline over the weekend. When's stuff going to pop?
5: It seems like Sunday night.
0: When we're back here on Monday, is Tarik Skubal the Dodger, yes or no?
4: No.
5: I mean, I hope
0: I
5: not.
0: Think he is.
4: Let's go.
0: Jeff Passan said the only way Tarik Skubal is not a Dodger is that the price goes so far up the Dodgers get insulted.
5: Insult them, please.
4: Insult them.
0: At some point, they're just going to say sold. We don't want to pay him that much.
5: That's frustrating.
0: Did the Dodgers even get another ace to go along with him?
5: With Skubal?
0: Yeah.
5: Oh, my goodness.
0: Freddie Peralta got scratched from the Mets start. See you later, Freddie. That was a great run. Yeah. It was a great run. Yeah, man.
5: Well, Lindor.
4: We'll look back fondly
0: can't believe
4: at Peralta.
0: He's leaving a Mets town. Jeez.
5: Maybe Lindor, too.
4: He's leaving a Mets.
0: To you?
4: Lindor's not going anywhere.
0: Go to you? So you go to the Red Sox?
4: He's staying.
5: I'll take him or Abrams.
4: He's a lifer.
0: I'm sure you'll take him. It's the only thing, like, will your owner open up the Velcro enough? Well, no, that's when the Red Sox have made a trade. There it is. That'll wrap up this edition of the Rich Eisen Show. We'll chat again on Monday, unless it's Disney Plus. That's in a sec.
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10: Danny, why are there several dozen swords in our living room?
11: Those are samurai swords.
10: They look really old.
11: The oldest was forged in the 1200s, but most of them were forged between 1400 and 1700.
10: But I thought that collectors' firearms sold firearms.
11: Samurai swords were sort of the firearms of Japan during the centuries when Japan was ruled by the samurai.
10: When was that?
11: From 1185 to 1868.
10: So the samurai ruled Japan from about the time of the Magna Carta up until the end of the American Civil War?
11: Yes, almost exactly.
10: Are you going to sell them all?
11: I sure hope so.
10: Can I keep this one?
11: Of course you can.
12: The best gun shops in America are in Texas, of course. Hey.

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10: Hello, Houston. He's Joe. I'm Jeremy. We're Jeremy and Joe. Ryan's here. Curtis Club, Ryan's standing. I got here well before the start of the show, Ryan.
11: About time.
10: Bro, plenty of time. Well, we settled
12: they,
10: in.
12: They
10: it's,
12: already.
10: It's not even 3. It was 2:59. Did you see that? We even started the show
12: after,
10: early.
12: We did. Were here after the commercial even, break for Rich Eisen.
10: We were.
12: Show.
10: It's a 6-minute break.
12: No, it's a 3-minute break.
10: No chance.
12: It is
10: that
12: a
10: last
12: break
10: is not 3 minutes.
12: Actually, you know what? It's yeah. It's actually
10: Rich
12: 4.
10: Eisen does
12: yeah,
10: not I go have, off at 57.
12: I forgot they have a different clock. You're right.
10: Yeah, Lexi's here. It doesn't matter. Whatever. I mean, I'm sure that the lovely people here rather not hear us. Yeah, you can shut the glass. That's fine. We are at Federal American Grill, 2400 Mid Lane. We were yelling as people were trying to order appetizers. So to be kind, we shut the door. But this is one of my favorite places in the city. It's a great spot. Always, always nice to come to Federal American Grill Summer Sunset Social Hour. You know what? Just began. We started before the Summer Sunset Social Hour began, but the Summer Sunset Social Hour underway, you know, of course, during the summer. You know that they it goes on until the sun sets. They even gave us some barbecue short rib sliders. So these are delicious. Everything on the menu is delicious. But we are here thanks to Houston Restaurant Weeks. Dine in, dine out, do good. We'll be talking about that throughout the entire show. It's great to see your ugly faces.
13: It's nice to see you.
10: Great to see your ugly faces. Lots to get to today. Todd Callis, he'll be joining us a little bit later. Hopefully, we're on Yordan watch, by the way. Have you seen a lineup yet?
0: I have not seen a lineup.
10: Yeah, we're on lineup watch because Yordan Alvarez hurt his hand the last time that they played baseball 2 days ago. Stayed in the game, though. Stayed in the game. We do have breaking Astro news. Dun, dun, dun. Brayden Shoemake is back in the organization.
0: Here we go.
10: He's back in the organization on a minor league deal. So welcome back, Brayden Shoemake, the one and only. What else we got today? We got Will Kunkel coming up at 5 o'clock. Let us know what happened. They're at light day. Light day for the Texans at training camp. They were inside the bubble, and they were, like, running around, jogging around today. So that happened. Apparently the fans are out there tomorrow.
0: Oh, welcome back to the
10: fans,
0: too.
10: They're going to put on a show for the fans. Oh, Lexi's going? Lexi raised her hand.
0: She's a trader. She works for the Texans, too.
10: No way. Oh, that's cool. That's not being a trader. That's a side hustle, Joe.
12: Yeah, how is that a trader?
0: I don't know.
10: In fact, most people in this business need a second
0: that's
10: job.
0: That's true. That's very true.
10: I have a second job. You have a second job.
0: Yep.
10: I don't know about Brian. Brian used to.
12: I have and haven't. Yeah. Yeah.
10: Brian,
12: depends on the day.
10: A seasonal second job for Brian. Bad Take Boulevard a little bit later, Mailbag Monday. We do have a couple of sweats that we're watching. We're on the Cubs minus a run and a half. How's that looking?
0: 2-0 in the bottom of the seventh.
10: We're on the Cubs over 4.5 runs. How's that looking?
0: They have 0 runs.
10: That's not good. We did risk just a unit on that one, though. On the week, we're up just under a unit. On the year, we're up just over 7 units.
0: Okay.
10: So we can afford a little bit of losing, but that would be a bit of a struggle. Plenty to get to. Hey, sir, how you doing? Great to see you.
0: Oh, okay. Yeah,
12: we're on the air.
0: Yeah.
10: No, you're all right, sir. No worries. So trade deadline's coming up on Monday.
0: Yeah.
10: 5 o'clock on Monday. I kind of miss when the trade deadline was on the 31st.
0: I agree.
10: Because it would have been today.
0: I don't like the August 3rd
12: Something's
0: deadline.
12: Just very easy about July 31st.
0: Yes.
10: Yeah, I mean, it's easy to remember.
12: Yeah.
10: When's the deadline? The 31st.
0: Yeah.
10: When's the deadline? The 31st.
0: Keep it there all the time.
10: You can't do it this way. But they're like, oh, we need a day. You know, we need a day. We want to dominate a day. So that's what they're doing. But I do want to ask you, Joe. I want to ask you, Brian. I want to ask you, the dozens and dozens of junkies, what's a passable deadline for you? Like, where the Astros are, they're currently a half game back in the division. They're not too far back from a first round bye in the playoffs. So what is a passable deadline for you? What does it look like whenever pencils go down at 5 o'clock on Monday?
0: I think for me, it's two trades and one for an outfielder and one for a starting pitcher. I'll give them a passing grade, at least, you know. I'll give them the benefit of the doubt of the pitcher that they acquire, and it's not hard to upgrade in the outfield. So if you, like, there's very few players it feels like they can trade for that would be a downgrade in the outfield right now. So I think it's two trades for me. It's upgrading this rotation. You know, who knows what the future of Emi is at this very moment.
10: Yordan's in the lineup, by the way.
0: Oh, good.
10: So just wanted to, you know, okay, go on.
0: So hand's okay. That's good.
10: Hopefully we'll see. Yeah.
0: We'll see what happens the first time.
10: This is good news.
0: Yes.
10: This is very good news.
0: Yes, this is a positive step. But yeah, I think it's two trades for me. It's require at least one outfielder and a starting pitcher. I would like more, but for passable, I'll take that.
10: What if they don't get a starter because the price is too much?
0: I'll understand. Then it has to be two outfielders. Has to be two.
12: So two trades then.
0: Yeah, two trades.
12: Two trades out of need.
0: Yeah. Yes. Yeah.
10: It's hard to, like, this is what's kind of annoying for me when it comes to the deadline is, like, you don't know what was presented. You don't know the cost. So it's always like, oh, they didn't
12: willing,
10: get a starter.
12: Who's willing? Who's not? Yeah.
10: They didn't get a starter. How dare they? Well, what if the price for just a random average starter was Xavier Nayans and Kevin Alvarez?
0: Yeah.
10: Well, I'm happy they didn't do that. So that, like, that's always the struggle when it comes to, like, blah, blah, blah, blah, blah. But I mean, I do want them to get better. Obviously, dynamite.
12: What a take.
10: Dynamite analysis there. Dynamite drop in, but it will be a, you know, without even knowing the price, it will be a bad feeling if they don't add to this team. And it doesn't for me have to be a starter. Like, I would like a starter a little bit, but I think that you can get by. I think you can be a postseason team with what you currently have. Now it's risky, right? It's very, very risky, but I think you can get by with what you have on the pitching staff. The offense is just so, so bad.
0: Oh, it's atrocious.
10: Like, I mean, they're held above water because Yordan's having MVP season. Jeremy Peña's the best offensive shortstop in the American League. Isak's been solid. You know, Walker's had the ups and downs. And then after that, it's pretty much like, okay, you're good against righties. You're going to play against righties, and we're going to pinch hit for you because you're not good against lefties. So I want some help there more than anything to lengthen this lineup. So I mean, I would prefer at least two names. If you give me one hitter, one pitcher, would that make me feel okay? I guess. I'd probably rather have two hitters, though.
0: That's fair. I mean, I think the pitching is more – because you said they can make the postseason with this pitching staff. Agreed. But they've got a shot at the two seed in the American League. Can they win a five-game series, a seven-game series with this pitching staff?
10: I think so.
0: I'm not sure.
10: Because, like, whenever you get to the postseason, though, like, everybody's like, oh, you need a great starting rotation once you get to the postseason. Those starters are getting pulled out of the game, like, the first sign of trouble in the fourth.
0: You're right, but you
10: and
0: have –
10: and you immediately turn it over to the bullpen.
0: I mean, but that means you're – I think you're betting on Ronald Blanco at that point, right? Like, or whatever.
12: Really just betting just somebody emerges as a third. Because you feel like Brown, Lambert, good enough. Yeah. Somebody emerges a third.
10: I don't think they have to be dominant. They just
12: no,
10: have to
12: they
10: be,
12: just
10: like,
12: have
10: solid.
12: To be five innings of solid baseball.
0: Yeah, which, like, you can't rely on that for Emi.
10: No.
12: No,
0: you can't
12: not.
0: Really rely on that, I would say, all the time for Arrighetti.
12: No.
10: Absolutely not.
0: And Ronald Blanco, first two starts would show no
12: not
0: as well.
12: Yet.
10: No, they've been bad production.
0: So it's like, who's that third guy? So – yeah, I mean,
12: maybe
10: Christian Javier.
12: Maybe Wisniewski.
10: Peyton Wisniewski.
0: Yeah, I mean,
10: Mike Burrows.
12: No.
10: Where's he been?
0: I think
10: the
0: he's
10: back
0: still,
10: of a milk carton.
0: I think he's still hurt.
10: Yeah, maybe, but we all thought it was a fake injury.
12: Witness
0: also,
12: protection
0: maybe it's
12: program.
0: It's not a fake injury. It's a real injury.
10: I don't think so.
0: They're just like, hey, this guy stinks, so we're just going to IL him for the rest
10: I don't
0: of the
10: know,
0: season.
10: Maybe he's like unhappy. I don't know. I don't
0: That's
10: like create
0: fine.
10: Rumors. I want to just create stories.
0: I'd be unhappy.
10: But isn't
0: too.
10: It kind of weird?
0: Yeah.
10: Like, they option him. Mm-hmm. They option Dung. Both of them went on the injured list, which had there had to be something to do with that. I don't know how, like what the incentive was for there. I don't know what the win is there for team or player, but it seems like there was something to that.
0: Yeah.
10: Like, we're going to option him. Oh, yeah, by the way, now we find out he's hurt 2-3 days later. That's weird.
0: Well, it saves the options for next season when you need him for Burrows.
10: Yeah. But then for Dung, they optioned him down.
0: Yeah, they did send him back down eventually.
10: So, like, they
0: yeah.
10: wasted the option year because you get three option years as a pitcher. Maybe that's what they're doing for Burrows. And maybe they're shutting him down because, like, we don't want you to pitch in the minors.
0: Yeah.
10: Like, I don't know. It's weird.
0: No, it is weird. I mean, I think in a perfect world, it's for me, it's a starting pitcher and two outfielders. You know, that's a very good deadline for the Astros. And I think fans are going to be disappointed with the things that are starting to come out over the last couple of days from Bob Nightingale about, oh, the Astros have talked to Logan Webb. Oh, Michael Schwab says they're talking about Freddie Peralta. And it's like, oh, okay.
12: No.
0: Deep breath.
12: Set your aims lower.
10: Yeah. Those,
0: deep breath.
10: Those tweets annoy the crap out of me.
0: But it definitely raises the bar for what the fan base is expecting. I think it's totally unrealistic.
12: Don't forget, a month ago we were getting Tarek Skubal rumors.
0: Yeah. It's like, okay, like deep breath. See what they're going to get. But don't be expecting Logan Webb.
10: My favorite part, though, is like sending out tweets that the Astros called on this guy. So he's working?
0: Yeah.
10: So he reported to the office today? So he clocked in? I do stupid fantasy football. I contact every general manager telling them the players that I like on their team. I check. It's not even my job. Like, what do you mean? Oh, they called in on Freddie Peralta. Good. He's doing his job.
12: That's the bare minimum.
10: He reported. I hope he got lunch today. I hope that he gets a little PTO for all that hard work he did. So I don't get excited about calls.
0: No, I don't. But people do.
10: Everybody calls.
0: Yeah, but like especially in the Twitter world, people are like, oh, it's like they turn into the seagulls from Finding Nemo. And they're just like trade. Like that's what Astros fans turn into.
10: And I
0: so
10: get it. Like
0: overly,
10: it's fun.
0: Yeah,
10: it's fun.
0: But it's just like that's not happening. Logan Webb's not available. Peralta was scratched today.
12: Seems like he's being traded.
0: Yeah, he's being traded.
10: Casey Mize got scratched.
0: I did see with Casey Mize, though, that his fastball was below 90 after the first inning in his
10: last
0: outing. So maybe he's hurt, too. So it's going to be, like, I'm not trading for
12: that
0: guy.
12: Or they don't want teams around the league to see it at 90 again.
0: I'll tell you, I ain't trading him. If his last appearance
10: I would stay away.
0: His fastball is dropping below 90, that's a hard pass.
10: You wouldn't trade him or trade for him?
0: Trade for him.
10: Okay, yeah.
0: If I'm not,

0: trickling out here a little bit. Now guys are getting scratched. So I think we're kind of on, really not in the Astros series this weekend. We're not on Hug Watch.
1: We're on Hug Watch.
0: I don't think anyone from the Rangers or the Astros roster is
1: traded. I don't know about that.
0: You think it's still possible?
1: I think it's actually likely that the Astros trade for their big league roster. Yes.
0: Like a blue ball hug?
1: A blue ball hug, maybe a DiZinzo hug.
0: Okay.
2: To avoid trading Nayans and Alvarez.
1: How about a Yiner hug?
0: A Walker hug would be nice. If I see Walker give a hug this weekend, I might cry.
1: I think that's pretty celebrate. I'm in favor of that, but I think the odds of that are really low.
0: Oh, yeah.
1: Because, I mean, he's still giving you, like, average offensive production. He hit a homer the other day, so, like, everybody's like, yay, Christian Walker's back. I think he's batting cleanup today, actually. He hit a home run, and he's been elevated to the cleanup spot. Yeah. The back-to-back games, I believe.
0: Yeah, I think Cam Smith, who's supposed to be in the middle of your lineup, is batting ninth.
1: I actually like him in the nine hole.
0: I do too, but it's just again shows how much Dana Brown talks and says,
1: yeah.
0: And nothing with Cam Smith has come to fruition.
1: Yeah,
0: yet.
1: He
2: definitely can't be an aircraft carrier. He's at nine.
1: He said if he's not hitting in the middle of the order by the summer, then
0: he'd be surprised.
1: He'd be surprised.
0: Well, he's hitting ninth, so that's not the middle of the order by in the summer.
1: That's not in the middle of the order.
0: No, it's not.
1: It might be in the middle of the order.
0: Even
1: the third.
0: I can do that math.
2: Cam, you did.
1: You Cam. Yeah. No, that's bad. That's bad. Whatever. See, they could use an upgrade in right field. Like, just looking at the lineup today, they could use an upgrade in right. They could use an upgrade in left. They could use an upgrade in center. Yiner's been okay offensively.
2: That's why my answer would be basically, maybe this is the extreme, and not saying it should result in this necessarily, because that's way too optimistic, but 2021 Braves. Come away feeling like you overhaul the outfield. And it doesn't have to be the biggest names of the market. Just three Taylor Wards.
0: Mm-hmm.
2: I think the Astros can handle that cost. That would make me feel far more optimistic going into the remainder of the season.
1: What about one Jaren Duran?
0: No.
2: A little too volatile.
1: What if you can get him for absolutely nothing?
0: I don't think so. This guy.
2: Absolutely nothing?
1: Yes.
2: I would take the risk.
1: Our old friend Noah, who used to be an intern here, he's a big Red Sox fan. He just added me. He's like, hey, sup, Jeremy Brenham, do you want Duran? And I go, well, what will it cost me? He said a high five.
2: I would trade a high five for Jaren Duran.
0: He's lucky he didn't get punched in the face last night.
1: No kidding. Wilson Contreras showed unbelievable restraint.
0: Like, that guy's already unhinged.
2: Especially
1: from
2: to Contreras.
1: A guy that's not usually patient.
0: If you missed it, there was a 150-foot fly ball.
2: Yeah.
0: Contreras didn't tag out, and Duran was waving his arms around and doing a bunch of things in the dugout.
2: Yelled at him from the dugout to run.
1: Yes.
0: Which
1: I didn't know if he was yelling at Contreras or the third base coach, but he was yelling in their direction.
0: Yeah.
1: And then he looked like he was continuing to yell at Contreras in the dugout. I thought Contreras was going to kill him.
0: Yes. So I'm a hard no, because that could break Yordan Alvarez's hand when he punches him in the face.
2: Yordan's not going to punch anybody in the face.
1: Yordan would just grab him by the throat, I think.
0: I still could hurt his hand.
2: Yordan would pay.
0: Go full Papelbon?
1: If I could get him
2: Yordan
1: for,
2: would pay DiZinzo to punch him for him.
1: Duran, here's the thing with him, though, is like, he's nuts. He's an idiot. He seems like he would probably be a clubhouse cancer. I mean, that said, they're like, the Red Sox are winning a bunch of games. So, like, he's not derailing them, even though he's been terrible.
0: Yeah, he's all, yeah, he's.
1: And his upside is an all-star.
0: The upside's there, but the season he's having, is it an upgrade?
1: I don't think there's any risk. I don't think there's any, to me, there's no risk. If he becomes an issue in the club, you cut him.
0: He's under
1: club control. So, it would just be a non-tender. You would only owe him what is on the remainder of his contract, which at this point of the year, it's a third of the season on a $7.7 million deal. So, what is that, two and change?
0: Yeah, you,
1: so, like, and they might even pay to get rid of him.
0: You might be able to flip him in the offseason.
1: See, well, if he
0: behaves,
2: well,
0: if he,
2: not, got, not
1: yeah,
2: disaster
1: if he
2: scenario.
1: Behaves, yeah. Disaster scenario, worst case scenario, he's yelling at Yordan for not running to the plate. Okay, we're going to cut you, and we owe you $2 million. Whatever, no big deal.
0: Yeah,
1: like I tweeted this earlier, said I'm out on it. But if it's absolutely nothing, there's like, here you go. We just need to get this problem off of our hands. His upside is an all-star level outfielder.
0: Like, if they call and say, hey, you want to flip DiZinzo?
1: Yes.
0: Sure.
1: Yeah, I think I would do that.
0: I just still think the Red Sox, with all the problems he's created, would not want that.
1: I think that they're ready to just cut bait. I mean, I don't know. I mean, I don't follow the Red Sox every day, but Noah does. And Noah said, you just give me a high five.
0: Well, apparently he's going after podcasters.
1: Yeah.
0: It's,
1: I mean, he calls people, mean things.
0: Yes, he did that too to the fans.
1: I mean, he is a polarizing figure. The risk in acquiring him is that he's going to call one of your fans a homophobic word.
0: Yeah.
1: But the reward, it's not worse than Osuna.
0: No, it's not.
1: It's
0: no.
1: not worse than Roberto Osuna.
0: Yeah,
1: the reward is he all of a sudden changes scenery, he finds form, and he's playing at an all-star level, which you would thank your heavens for.
0: Yeah.
1: Because you're running out scrubs every day in the outfield.
0: And unlike Brandon Taubman, at least he's on the wrong.

0: roster.
1: The upside is, yeah, the upside is something that could transform the lineup.
2: Yeah.
3: Right.
2: Yeah, no, it is. It is.
3: I mean, he is under the Mendoza line on the year.
2: If they're, if they were really willing to just, if they're, if it's a bucket of balls, a DeZenzo trade, sure. I feel like they're still going to want a little more than that, but I don't love the idea.
1: I mean, if you could get them for C-level prospects, do it.
3: Yeah. I mean, and also, like, I'll also throw in this caveat. It's like you've exhausted other all other options.
1: Sure.
3: Like, it's a last resort. Like, we've tried on everybody else. There's nothing we can get done because the demand is, or the asking price is too high. Okay, this is my fallback plan. I would throw in that caveat, too.
2: Yeah, that's fair.
3: All right, thanks. 713-780-ESPN. We are live at Federal American Grill in River Oaks. Thanks to Houston Restaurant Weeks. Dine out, do good. August 1st through September 7th. They have the prefix menus, whether it's lunch, dinner, so many good restaurants around town. And then it's all for a good cause as some money goes to the Houston Food Bank. Who doesn't love that? Lots to get to. Todd Callis will be joining us straight from the Dyke at 4 o'clock. We'll be joined by Will Kunkel at 5. Mailbag Monday a little bit later. Bad Take Boulevard a little bit later as well. What's a passable deadline for you? 713-780-3776. Also, what's the best fit for the Astros at the deadline? 713-780-ESPN, HRMP listener line, twitch.tv/ESPN975, YouTube at ESPN Houston, TikTok ESPN975, Twitter ESPN975, Joe's at Joe George Radio, Brian's at Sacked by BMAC, I'm at Jeremy Branham. 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
0: 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Here's Jeremy Branham and Joe George.
2: Here on behalf of Houston restaurant, we just dine out, do good. This food's so good. They got the cheeseburger egg rolls for us. I always talk about the barbecue short rib sliders.
3: They're awesome.
2: Barbecue short ribs are very underrated. And then the bang bang shrimp. Mm-hmm. Very, very good. But so many restaurants across the Houston area, dine out, do good. They have the prefix menus for you. You can do brunch, lunch, two or three courses. They got the dinner options, three or four courses. But it's awesome. Very, very good food. Everybody gets involved. And then, of course, some proceeds go to the Houston Food Bank, too. $1 equals three meals at the Houston Food Bank. So they're serving, they're helping out people that are hungry. We're talking about trade deadline coming up. What's a passable deadline for you? What's the best fit for the Stros? Junkie says need pitching and more pitching. An outfielder would be nice, yes, but have to prioritize pitching first. I couldn't disagree more with y'all. We have the fourth most runs scored in the AL and have given up the fourth most runs in the AL. We need pitching. Pitching wins in the playoffs. I feel like whenever you look at the overall body of work that you're not being honest on who the Astros have been for like the last month.
3: Yeah, that's carried by April.
2: April, they were, I think, the second best offense in the entire month, and then they were getting shelled. Like, Mike Burrows was getting shelled every single time out. Probably in the last month, that's probably flipped, where the pitching's probably been better than the offense.
3: I think they led Major League Baseball in OPS in April.
2: There you go.
3: And something then, close to that.
4: And I think probably at the time, you were also probably the worst pitching staff in baseball.
2: Sure.
4: Yes. As you're the second best offense, one of the worst pitching staffs. Yeah, it has been much better as of late. Like, we're all going to bet on Hunter Brown being good going forward.
2: Yeah, hopefully.
4: Like, you didn't need that one start. He was going to figure it out eventually. So, I do think the pitching, to me, again, it is a priority because I don't trust who the third guy is. Now, the bullpen can help with that.
2: Yeah.
4: It's just, I don't even know if there's a guy to trust you to get through five innings.
2: No. You'd be patching it together outside of Hunter Brown and Peter Lambert. Now, that happens, though. Mm-hmm. That happens in the playoffs. Like, it's very rare to have a pitching staff in the postseason that has three or four dudes who are giving you seven strong innings every single. It's not 1998 anymore. It's a new modern day of age in baseball where you're looking at certain pockets. This guy's going to go through three. And then the hook is quicker than ever in the postseason.
4: And I think for pitching, for me, it's very similar. It's the Kikuchi trade. It's, yeah, maybe one okay prospect like Jake Bloss was, and a guy who probably has like a 7 ERA, but you really like his stuff. Like, that's not going out, again, not trading for Logan Webb, Freddy Peralta, those kind of guys. It's adding someone who's had a little bit of a struggle of a season and is going to be an expiring contract and say, hey, we're going to bet on our pitching machine to fix this guy. Where the lineup guys you add need to be a little more proven for what they've done this season.
2: Yeah, I mean, I would agree with that. The only thing would be like you take a flyer at a guy who's underperformed, kind of like Duran.
4: Maybe not
2: with the attitude, but somebody that, you know, you know that he has potential. He just really hasn't played to it yet. So you're buying him at a six, hoping that he can be who he was at an eight. Like Dalton Varsho, I think, is an example of that. Varsho's not having a good season. Offensively, he's been really, really bad. Mm-hmm. But in the past, he's been a plus offensive player. So could you buy Varsho, you know, at a six, even though he's playing at a five, and hope that he gets back to being a seven or eight?
4: Yeah, which I think that's in play. I mean, the deadline, it does feel like there's going to be – it looks a little more clear right now. It seems like there's more sellers than when we went through it last week. Like, it does feel like people are like, okay, like this is not – Detroit was a question of, like, if they got hot, would they keep Scooble for one last run? That's clearly over now at this point. We knew the Mets were going to sell. The Cardinals are probably a team that I think we said we're going to sell, but now they're for sure – going to be sellers this year. And I know Lars Nootbaar was brought up by Chandler Rome on his podcast about being a potential target for the Astros.
2: A little insulted that you didn't say he was on Jeremy Branham's wish list.
4: I did think, I was like, as I said it, I was like, I feel like Jeremy said this name, and I'm going to get grief for it. Rightfully so.
3: To be fair to Joe, you had about 40 guys on the wish list.
4: It was a lengthy list.
3: It was a very lengthy list.
4: I feel like he also went hard on wanting Lars Nootbaar.
3: And I know I over-exaggerated, but it was a long list.
2: Did he play for Japan in the WBC?
4: Yes.
3: I think that sounds right.
2: Yeah, okay. Yeah, he did.
3: I vaguely remembered that.
2: Yeah. I was like, because I found it to be weird. Because I was like, Lars Nootbaar is Japanese?
4: Lars is
3: Japanese. Chisholm played for Great Britain.
2: That's right. Yeah, that's true. But the junkies are asking about Lars because Chandler brought him up. I think he's a very good offensive player. Like, he's not going to hit for a ton of power, but he's going to give you good at-bats. He's going to hit for a good average. He's going to walk a lot. He's not going to strike out much. Now, he's not a very good defender. I know he's played center field in his career. I'm not sure he is a center fielder. Maybe you just stick him out there because you're going to just say, oh, screw defense. We're going to be good offensively.
4: I would be fine with that. Like, yeah. I'd like to have a good defense. And, you know, we've seen back, think back to, like, you know, Boston in, what, 2019 when they were a mess defensively and the Astros took advantage in the playoffs and were able to get past them for that reason. But at this point, the offense is so bad, I'd trade all the defense for offense. I'd rather, instead of having, you know, even like Cam Smith, like, yeah, it's great. It's great defensively. But if I can get an upgrade at the bat for some reason in the corners, I'd rather take the flyer on Cam in center and just say, improve the lineup, figure out the defense later.
2: Yeah, and you could also do, okay, we're winning in the seventh inning. Here's Lucas Spence, Jake Myers. You go play center field the rest of the game. We're going to give up defense for seven innings because we want four at bats of Lars Nootbaar. And then if we're winning late in the game, okay, here's our defensive center fielder for the last three. Like, that's always on the table. That's always an option. And then you could also do the matchups depending on who you have pitching. You know, Hunter Brown's a ground ball guy. Get away with a poor defender in the outfield a little bit easier. Do you think anyone would take Walker off of our hands? I believe that you could trade Christian Walker right now. I don't think you would get anything in return, and I don't think they're going to do it because they don't think they would be able to replace him.
4: Yeah, you have to be really betting on the Lamont Wade strikeout or walk approach going forward and say that's your first baseman, unless they surprise us with Yiner, but I don't think it would be that either. So
2: no, it's just he hadn't taken ground balls in a year probably, two years.
4: It's not worth it. I think at this point to make a huge change at first base – if they do it, I mean, I'd love it, but I just don't see it.
2: Yeah, it was interesting because I've been. Yeah, that's the thing, and I guess
4: it's Kevin Biggio, like that's
2: or
4: probably,
2: Wade.
4: It's Biggio or Wade, and
2: it might even be a platoon where like DeZinzo plays first against lefties. I that's why I don't think they're going to do it because it feels like you're taking a step down offensively, and we spent the first 25 minutes talking about how they need help offensively. Mm-hmm. Even though he's making $20 million next year, somebody brought up a good point. Be like, you might not owe him $20 million next year because they might not be playing baseball.
4: But you might owe him $20 million in 2028.
2: No, I don't think that would. I don't think it would go like that.
4: It depends on if they play or not.
2: They would keep the club control
4: if they missed the whole season. They would.
2: That'd be interesting.
5: Yeah, wouldn't the final year just roll over to the next season?
2: I don't know. Has that ever been?
5: I don't think it would just void the year.
4: So during COVID, that's part of the reason why it took so long to get to 60 games.
2: Right.
4: Is the players wanted the year to count. The owners did not.
2: I guess it would have to be negotiated. Yeah, there's not an answer, right?
4: No,
2: I mean, there's been no precedent.
4: It's one where it's like we could be at the finish line of the CBA and be ready to go to play baseball again, and then they get to the contract part, and it completely, just like with COVID. I think they were going to play like 90 games at one point before that became a major issue. It took them forever to figure it out.
2: And then they did the 60 with the expanded playoffs, and it counted, obviously.
4: It counted, yeah.
2: Yeah, those Springers last year.
4: So they'll have to do some – I hope they're thinking about that as we're going through it, so it's not just a wall that they hit. But, yeah, I mean –
5: at least that – contract negotiation was recent enough to where the people involved would already – you would think they would have an idea of where they want to go with it.
4: And actually, honestly, since the precedent's there, maybe it's not that complicated. Like, hey, we're just going to run back the same rules we did for COVID. 7-inning doubleheaders.
2: I don't want that.
4: All that stuff.
2: 7-inning baseball is so dumb.
4: I know, but
2: – it's a race to the finish line.
4: I could see it.
2: Yeah.
4: It's very possible.
2: No, it is.
4: If it's like, hey, if you play 7-inning doubleheaders every Sunday or Saturday – we're going to get in 120 games because of it.
5: So I'm guessing you guys didn't count Bumgarner's 7-inning perfect game?
4: It's not a perfect game.
2: No.
4: It don't count.
2: No.
4: They didn't count it either.
5: I couldn't remember how baseball rolled
4: it. I think baseball did not count it.
5: They didn't count it?
2: They didn't count it at all.
4: Yeah. I don't think they acknowledge it.
2: All right. 713-780-ESPN, HR&P listener line. What's the best fit for the Stros at the deadline? So people have some thoughts on this. 713-780-ESPN, Jeremy and Joe broadcasting live from Federal American Grill. Thanks to Houston Restaurant Weeks on ESPN 97.5. 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
10: But I thought that collectors' firearms sold firearms.
11: Samurai swords were sort of the firearms of Japan during the centuries when Japan was ruled by the samurai.
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11: From 1185 to 1868.
10: So the samurai ruled Japan from about the time of the Magna Carta up until the end of the American Civil War?
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2: What is what's the best fit for the Astros? 713-780-ESPN. Jeremy and Joe live, Federal American Grill, River Oaks, all part of Houston Restaurant Weeks. Dine out, do good, prefix menus, multiple courses, and then it's all going to Houston Food Bank. They can put together three meals for just a buck. So you're dining out, you're getting delicious food, and you're doing good as well. Jeff Passan put together like his little trade deadline primer, which I know Passan's absolutely loved in this city. Everybody loves Jeff Passan in the city of Houston. His biggest question, are they seriously adding? Yes, you goofball. They're a half game back in the American League West. Of course they're adding. They're
3: definitely adding.
2: They're like two and a half games back from a bye in the American League playoffs. Of course they're adding,
4: you idiot. Not according to Rome.
2: What do you mean?
4: Athletic had an article of one bold prediction for each team at the trade deadline, and his was Astros trade away Jeremy Pena.
3: I'm going to give him a pass on that
4: one.
2: I actually defended him on that one. Because people are like, oh, look at Rome saying that Pena's going to be traded. He had another article saying how Pena was off limits.
3: Yeah.
2: So, like, this was, like, his editor being like, give me a hot take that we're going to publish. Like, he doesn't believe that they're going to trade Pena. It was totally disingenuous.
4: That's, I guess, more where I fall. Like, just, I mean, surely there was a bold take you could have come up with that you actually believe in a little bit.
2: Maybe.
4: I do give him the pass because you don't know, like, the article came out a few days ago, but you don't know when they were assigned to turn it in. So, like, the fortunes of the Astros obviously have changed rapidly over the last, you know, week and a half.
3: Yeah, I think it's what Jeremy says. The editor said, hey, trading Christian Walker is not hot enough to piss off Astros fans and get them to read your article.
2: Right.
3: Give me more.
2: Which, I mean, that's what they did all in the offseason. They were doing that fear-mongering clickbait stuff.
4: Right. Yeah.
2: So, like, it's very much the model of the Athletic these days, for better or worse. But, yes, they'll be adding. Biggest needs, left-handed hitting outfielder starting pitching. We've had this whole argument. I hate the idea of, like, oh, we're only going to get a left-handed, you know, hitter. No, your offense is not good enough to reduce the player pool of guys you could potentially be trading for. Mm-hmm. They could use help anywhere. I mean, Zach DiCenzo starting against lefties. You could use right-handed help.
3: Yes, you can.
2: Like,
3: yes.
2: Let's not limit the pool whenever you have a very bad offense. Their best fit, and I think you're going to like this one, Joe, is Jake the Snake McCarthy.
3: Yeah, I like Jake McCarthy.
4: Mr. Boy.
3: I mean, his numbers, he falls into a slight Coors Field merchant. Now, it's nowhere near like Mickey Moniak.
2: No.
3: Where Mickey Moniak, it's so bad.
2: Yeah.
3: He only can hit in Colorado. That would be a disaster trade for the Astros. That is Bryce Matthews 2.0 on this team, basically. Where Jake McCarthy, it's not as drastic.
2: No, like,
3: yes,
2: not.
3: They are improved at Coors Field, but they're still pretty good here. And you got some control with them as well, so that is one that I'm very pro. Now, who knows? The Rockies seem like they might have, like, woken up and realized, hey, we're going to ask for the best prospect in the Red Sox organization for their catcher, was reported yesterday, so maybe they're actually going to sell correctly for the first time in a long time and try to get good players. But he's at the top of my list.
2: Yeah, I'm not huge on Jake. I mean, if they acquired Jake and it was a reasonable trade, like, am I going to hate it? No. I think that the price can be a little bit higher than people think. He's a career OPS plus guy, even with this year at Coors under 100. So he's still a below average offensive player. Now, if I were making a case for Jake, like, you can probably stick him in center field, decent enough defender. He's very, very fast, which that does add an element to the Astros that they don't really have is speed.
3: Yeah.
2: Outside of Jeremy Pena, who steals bags on this team?
3: Like, nobody.
2: Nobody. So Jake McCarthy would add the element of that. He's left-handed, so Dana Brown loves the idea of that. Now, if you do the home road splits this year, they're still pretty significant. 925 at home OPS, road OPS 721. So, like, that's still a gap of over 200 points. Now, what your pushback is going to be is, well, 721 still way better than what you currently have out
3: there. Yeah, I still like the 721 player.
2: But here's where my pushback would be. I'm all for it if you're trading for the 721 OPS guy. I'm not for it if you're trading for the 925 OPS at home guy.
3: Yeah.
4: The value you give up has to be reflective of
2: exactly, of
4: the road player.
2: Now, the club control is nice because you probably have your center fielder for the next 2.5 years. What they're asking price is ultimately what they're doing here. Like, if you look at the past of Jake McCarthy whenever he was at Arizona, he alternates decent year with bad year, decent year with bad year. So, like, the consistency there hasn't been fantastic. Is that because he hasn't been given, you know, everyday starts? Maybe. you know, if they acquired McCarthy for a trade that I'm not sad about, I'd be excited about it. I just don't think that that's realistic. I think he's going to cost a pretty significant price, and I don't like the idea of that because he's a bit of a Coors Field merchant, and he's not had this model of consistency over his career.
3: Yeah, so you think is like he a Nayans Alvarez price?
2: No.
3: Like what they're going to ask for.
2: Because, it's tough to know.
4: Because maybe that, he is, you hang up the phone.
2: Yes.
3: Yes, that's where like I like the idea of McCarthy. I don't like him for that. That's
2: I guess we'll find out based on if they trade him or not.
3: Like this would be like a blue ball for me.
2: Okay, I wouldn't have an issue with that if you don't think Blue Ball is a future starter.
3: Yeah,
2: if they have visions of moving Blue Ball, by they I mean the Astros. I don't care what the Rockies do with them. If the Astros feel like Blue Ball is a starter next year, I wouldn't trade him at the deadline for a even a controllable center fielder.
3: No, that makes sense.
2: But if they think he's only a reliever, well then I don't put much value in relievers. No, not I mean, long relievers.
3: No, you can. Those guys are dimes a dozen.
2: Yeah,
3: like, so you can find another long reliever. In your, you might have a couple already. Like, you know, Lola might be able to give you some length.
4: Hell, Blanco might be that guy next year.
3: Yeah, Santa.
2: Hey, easy.
3: Hey, you never know.
2: Might be Burrows.
3: Great.
2: Might be Emi.
4: Ugh.
2: I think Emi's moving to the bin.
3: I don't think length and Emi. I don't think Emi stands for length.
2: what is Emi Japanese for?
3: Short.
4: Not length.
3: Not length.
4: Not short, here for a long time.
3: Short outed.
2: Dana talks to the flagship on Wednesdays. Mm-hmm. I finally got around to listening to it today because it's the first time I've driven in a while. Which my truck battery was dead. that wasn't great. He pretty much said Emi is going to go out of the bullpen.
3: That makes sense.
4: Soon?
2: Like, I think this
3: like
2: weekend.
3: Sunday?
2: Yeah.
3: There's still TBA right now.
2: Yeah, I think it's going to be Javier Sunday, Emi in the bullpen.
3: Ooh.
2: Yeah, which, you can pick and choose when you use them.
3: Yeah.
2: We're up. Never mind. We're down by five. You might go give me the last two innings.
3: I proposed with Sean on Inside the Icebox, which you can listen to tonight, that the Astros should just do what they did with the break. Just give him 13 days off. Let him pitch every 13 days. He was really good after the long break. Just like really, just let skip a time through the rotation. Just
4: I like
3: pitch,
4: this. I like this.
3: Pitch him every 13 days.
2: You could do the. You could send him down. Well, never mind. He does. Apparently, Chandler Rome said in an article that he has to sign off on a minor league assignment.
3: Okay.
2: Because if your plan was to do every 13 days or whatever, you know, whenever you send them down, they have to wait 15 days. You could just do that. You come back. You start 15 days to the minors.
3: Yeah.
2: Don't pitch. You come back. You start 15 days to the minors. Yeah. And you can do it five times.
3: Yeah, why not?
2: Well, unfortunately. Yeah.
3: unless he says he feels more comfortable pitching every 15 days and sign off on it.
2: Can you send him to the minors and he's still on the taxi squad so he can travel with the team?
3: Is taxi squad a thing still?
2: Yeah, they do.
3: I thought that was a postseason thing. But.
2: No, taxi squad was a COVID thing.
3: And they kept it?
2: I believe that they did. Okay. It might be a doubleheader thing, but I think you can. I think they have the taxi squad still.
3: Yeah, just taxi squad them for 14 days and then let them back in.
2: Yeah, like when they know they're going to pick up a guy. Yeah. I think you can taxi squad.
3: Or like he could start and then be a bullpen guy 5 days later and then start another 5 days later. Just, you know, be every other start kind of guy.
2: Junkie says, would you trade Eric Geddy for McCarthy?
3: Yeah.
2: I don't know if I could do that.
3: I would. Eric Geddy would give up so many home runs to Colorado.
2: Yeah, the Magnus effect would screw him. Because his best pitch is his breaking ball. And then the Magnus effect's gonna, is going to make his breaking ball mediocre. Very mediocre. So no, I personally wouldn't do that. I think Eric Geddy still got something there.
3: Correa's doing some work.
2: That's great.
3: The Astros say he's doing light baseball activity.
4: So? It's not playing this season.
2: They didn't say light baseball activity.
3: No, it didn't in the post they put out. In the game notes.
2: Okay.
3: Yeah.
2: Well, shouldn't he be? Isn't that part of his rehab?
3: I thought he was just out for the year. It reads the same as Bryce Matthews.
2: Right, but whenever they're out for the year, Joe, don't you, like, rehab?
3: Well, maybe he's coming back.
2: Like people who have...
4: That
2: who,
4: feels like the Fred VanVleet conversation.
2: Yeah, I'm not buying it.
3: Maybe Correa's coming back.
4: No, he's
3: not. That's your deadline acquisition.
2: Correa's back
3: months.
2: And doing some light... That's some clickbaity stuff from McTaggart there.
3: Well, that's what they put in there.
2: The eye emoji. Yeah. What does it say? What does the Astros game notes say?
3: Carlos Correa has begun light on-field baseball activity and running running progression.
2: That's what they do after surgery.
3: I know.
2: You have rehab. That doesn't mean he's going to be back.
3: He's coming back.
2: What does it say? Does it say anything about Burrows?
3: Yes.
2: What's going on with Burrows?
3: 35 pitch live BP session today in West Palm Beach.
2: How many home runs did he give up? Did it say that?
3: I wish that would be so funny if they put it's just like gave up six homers.
2: Does it say anything about Brandon Walter?
3: It does not.
2: Because that's your three.
3: It says Eric Geddy.
4: Was that the guy you labeled Tom Glavine?
2: Right into Tom Glavine. Okay. I love that guy.
3: It said Eric Geddy had an injection in the foot earlier this week and has resumed throwing. Bryce Matthews also currently participating in light baseball activities. in Houston.
2: Yeah, I was wondering what happened with Bryce. So light baseball activities feels like he's far away.
3: Yes.
2: Eric Gaddy's got to be careful with those injections. It turns your skin white. Kevin Gausman and J.J. Bleda. I want Springer, but it doesn't look like it'll happen. That sounds good. Bleda's like an above-average left-handed hitter. Gausman would give you some like starting capability. Springer doesn't play defense anymore. He's played one game in the outfield. So, like, to me, I'm not ruling it out, but it would have to be an absolute last resort.
3: It's – and that's – the is it the last resort?
2: Yes.
3: Okay. So it's just – it's the absolute just like, we got to get a body out here.
2: Yeah.
3: But could that go into what you proposed yesterday?
2: What did I propose yesterday?
3: Which is just that Yordan plays in left and Springer's your DH?
2: Well, they could split time.
3: Sure.
2: You know?
3: I mean, I think he could figure out left field.
2: Dana was asked by Dan on Wednesday, too, like, what if you can't find an outfielder? Would you trade for another bat? And he's like, we're looking for offense of any kind. But also, Dana Brown says everything, so who knows. Junkie says Casey Mize. Joe said his fastball velo was down. That's scary. Les Branham, more listener text is a good thing. That's not true. More of me is a good thing. 713, I'm not clicking on a link, bro. Like, don't send links. It's probably a virus. 713-780-ESPN. Bad Take Boulevard, when we come back. What are the worst takes of the week? 713-780-ESPN. It's Jeremy and Joe broadcasting live from Federal American Grill, thanks to Houston Restaurant Weeks on ESPN 97.5.
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21: Can I just say that I'm an idiot for listening to you?
2: Bad Take Boulevard, one of the worst takes of the week. 713-780-ESPN, worst takes of the week. Did you see Mark DeRosso's three proposed trades to fix the Astros when they're a half game back?
4: Yeah.
2: Which, I mean, it's fine if you do this when they're 7.5 back. Why would you do this when you're a half game back?
3: Yeah, here's what I know about Mark DeRosso. He's never going to be a big league manager.
2: No.
3: He choked Team USA, then he's saying this stuff.
2: And he didn't know the scenarios.
3: Yeah. This is... he could have had this take 3 weeks ago.
2: Sure, it would have been fine. It would have been fine 3 weeks ago. It would have been fine a week and a half ago.
3: Yeah, but this is absolutely insane.
2: They're a half game back.
3: Yeah, it makes
4: sense. I wonder if that's a producer telling him, you got to come up with Astros trades.
2: Maybe.
4: Or if that's all on his own and he's proposing it.
2: Maybe it's not DeRosa's bad take, but it's somebody's bad take and he's the face of it.
3: Yeah,
2: that's possible.
4: Yeah,
2: but it doesn't eliminate the bad take.
4: No, it does not.
2: It's still a bad take by somebody. Yeah, this was dumb. He had Pena to the Red Sox, Hunter Brown to the Braves. Yordan and Yiner to the Yankees.
4: Not just a sell, but like a fire sell.
2: Fire sell. When the half came back. Stupid DeRosa. Although that might not be a worse take than this one. Swabby, who is the who's Astros Twitter admin, the czar of Astros Twitter, he had this hot take at the beginning of the season.
3: I think he hasn't.
2: He said that Lance McCullers was going to win the Cy Young. He said, I take that back. He said he was going to be top five in Cy Young.
4: Did he also say around the same time that Cam Smith was going to get MVP votes? I don't know if that.
2: I don't know. I think that was just a tweet.
4: I
3: think you're right.
4: I feel pretty confident that he said Cam Smith, bold take, will get MVP votes.
2: I don't remember that one.
4: I will effort to find it.
2: Yeah. There's still time.
3: Yeah.
2: The reason that I put the Lance McCullers one on here today is because he's not employed.
3: Yeah. He's not in baseball anymore. He can't get any votes.
2: Yeah, there's still time for Cam. We'll wait for the end of the season.
3: Yeah, he
2: can
3: still get a 10th place vote.
2: Yeah, he can still get a 10th place vote. If he goes, he just lights it up.
3: Mm. McTaggart could just throw him a ball.
2: He becomes an aircraft carrier.
3: Yeah,
4: I would love that.
2: So anyway, Swabby makes the list for that one. We'll play it again at the end of the year. Jared Carabas, which I love their chicken, Brian. His co-host said that he wouldn't trade Roman Anthony for Yordan Alvarez.
3: I watched the clip yesterday. I forgot to put it in there. Coley, said he wouldn't trade him because he's old.
2: Yeah.
3: His top, and then he also said his top prospect as well.
2: Yeah, the shortstop.
3: Yeah. No. I'm like, what?
2: He would feast in Fenway.
3: Yes. Like, think about what Schwarber did there.
2: Yeah, I know.
3: What would Yordan do there?
2: Fenway would probably be the second best ballpark for Yordan.
3: The pesky pool?
2: Yeah.
3: For Yordan Alvarez?
2: Yankee Stadium would be the best.
3: Yeah.
2: But Fenway does it jets out to right field pretty quickly. You know?
3: It does.
2: Yeah. But the WGN, sorry about this one, Joe. WGN, oh, Chicago.
3: I saw this.
2: WGN aired a meme with Kyle Shanahan as Mitch McConnell. Remember when Mitch McConnell was in the hospital bed and he was wearing his button up and like he had his wife by his bedside or whatever? Well, somebody put Kyle Shanahan's face on Mitch McConnell's face.
3: Yeah.
4: Yeah, they memed it.
2: And WGN literally ran it.
3: I can't, like.
2: They aired the meme with Kyle Shanahan as Mitch McConnell.
3: How does that get through? Like, how is that possible?
2: Interns, I guess? I don't know.
4: Clearly, whoever's running it doesn't know who Kyle Shanahan is.
2: It doesn't even take interns. It just takes people, like, maybe they've never seen the Mitch McConnell thing.
3: Yeah, you got to have someone in the sports department check that thing.
2: Yeah, it's bad.
3: Yeah.
2: That's really, really bad. That is hilarious, though. Jason McIntyre. Jason McIntyre filling in for
4: all-timer.
2: Colin Cowherd. He had a take about Justin Herbert. Here it is.
6: I compared Herbert to Matt Stafford as a guy with a big arm, mobile, really great quarterback. He just can't get over the hump because his team always lets him down, whether it's both tackles are gone. You know, never had like a superstar receiver. Keenan Allen was like their best receiver. He's been cut by half the league. You know, it's like,
2: what are you doing here? Keenan Allen?
3: That's good, AJ.
2: Keenan Allen's never been cut in his life.
3: How many teams?
4: Cut zero times.
2: He's never been cut in his life.
3: Two teams.
2: Unbelievable, Jason McIntyre.
4: And the second team was only for a season.
2: He has this great Herbert take.
6: You just made the list.
2: He says that Keenan Allen's been cut twice. They've never gotten him good receivers.
3: So it was cut by half the league.
4: And that even overshadows the idea that he doesn't think Keenan Allen's any good. Like, go look at his.
3: Keenan Allen was legit.
4: Keenan Allen was a legit top 15 wide receiver for a number of years.
3: Yeah.
4: But it's completely overshadowed because he claimed he got cut by half the league.
2: He's reaching so hard. That's what him and Colin Cowherd do, though.
3: Yeah.
2: Is they have these amazing crazy. And I don't know that Jason McIntyre knows much about sports.
3: I don't think he does.
2: Because he has a bunch of terrible takes where it's like, this guy's clueless.
3: Yeah, I thought he was a prick, so.
2: I remember you saying that.
3: I have a new philosophy on Jason McIntyre.
4: Okay.
3: If he throws out a take and the team that I root for is on the opposite side, I feel really good.
2: Oh, yeah.
4: That's fair.
3: I feel really good.
4: That's fair.
3: Like, he threw one out the other day about, I think it might have been the Texans. And it was pretty negative, and I was like, maybe I should feel good about C.J. Stroud this year. Just because Jason McIntyre
4: just
3: said...
4: Just fade all his...
3: Just because Jason McIntyre said it was a good take and thought it was worthy. Like, meh, let's just go the opposite way.
4: There are some people in the media like that. Like, same show, Cowherd, like, last year had a really bad run picking games in the NFL. I thought about just literally fading every single pick.
3: Yeah, especially because they don't watch games.
4: Yeah.
2: They just sit there and, like, have these 20,000-foot view takes.
4: So does the old blowhard in New York. I'm forgetting his name right now.
3: Francesa?
4: Yeah, Francesa. Like, Francesa's picks are legendary bad.
2: He's really bad. Yeah. He's melted in. Speaking of FS1, though, first things first. This is your guy, isn't it? First things first, the Danny Parkins guy?
3: Oh, yeah.
2: Isn't he from Chicago?
3: Yes.
2: Are they finally going to give Josh Allen a defense? Like, this whole narrative that the Buffalo Bills have never given their quarterback a defense, and the reason they lose is because their defense is bad, and they don't realize it's actually because Josh Allen can't take care of the football in the postseason. The Buffalo Bills in the years that Josh Allen has been there have had the 18th best, 2nd best, 16th best, 1st best, 2nd best, 4th best defenses while he's been there. The last 2 years, 11th and 12th, but still above
4: average.
2: That's good enough. So they've three years they've had a top 2 defense. Mm-hmm. 4 years they've had a top 4 defense. When are they going to ever give him a defense?
3: And I think I remember back to when you went through the teams that can win a Super Bowl. I think top 12 was the category for defense.
2: Yes.
3: Like, it was like top 12 or top 10.
2: I think there was one anomaly year, like 18th one.
3: Yeah, but like every year. So like that means on most normal years, he's had a good enough defense to win a Super Bowl.
4: And even in the Bills' down years, as Jeremy mentioned, their down years like 11 or 12.
3: Yeah, like that's not bad.
4: I think there was one 16 sprinkled in, but even that's good enough if the offense is elite.
3: Yeah, that's plenty fine. We see quarterbacks win with bad defenses.
2: Yeah, people just don't want to assign blame to Josh Allen.
18: You just made the list!
2: I know. I know this guy, actually, that did this community note. Chase Snyder. He's a Houston kid. Does some radio. WEEI. A little premature the other day. You know they traded for Curtis Meade?
3: Yes.
2: They traded for Curtis Meade, and Curtis Meade got hit in the hand.
3: Mm-hmm.
2: WEEI the next morning. They said the Red Sox may have dodged a bullet with Curtis Meade's hand injury.
3: Oh.
2: It came out hours later that he broke it and probably will miss the rest of the year.
3: They went full Aaron Wilson.
2: Yeah, they did.
4: Tore his ACL. Oh, wait, no, he didn't.
2: They had the crutch, though, where it says may have avoided a bullet, which is always kind of lame. It's always weak sauce. Own it, you know. Aaron Wilson does have a new report out there, though. I think it was on Jalen Knoll.
4: Do we believe it?
2: I don't know. I found out that he actually broke his finger, Jalen Knoll, which we didn't know at the time. I found it out by reading Mark Vandermeer's article on HoustonTexans.com.
3: Interesting.
2: Which I hadn't seen anywhere else.
4: That would suggest he's out till what, first week of September?
2: No. I mean, you can recover.
4: I guess depending on when he broke it.
2: Yeah, or also the break. It could be like a hairline fracture on the tip of a finger. That could be like 4 weeks.
4: I mean, tip of the finger, didn't that cost Pena over a month?
2: Who?
4: JP3, sorry.
2: I mean, it depends on the break. Depends on the break. I think it cost Pena about a month.
4: Yeah.
2: Yeah, but I mean, Jalen Knoll doesn't need his hands. He can play through that.
4: I think it's a fairly good comp between a shortstop and a wide receiver.
3: He can do kick return with a broken finger.
2: Yeah. I mean, I think it's a 4 to 6 week injury. They said he did it like a week or two ago.
4: Yeah, okay. Look, that's the thing I don't know is when he actually.
2: But have y'all heard broken finger by anybody?
3: No, I didn't say that.
2: I think Vandermeer wouldn't like supposed to say that.
3: Just like, let's slip a little bit.
4: Yeah, because the Texans' MO is never to give precise details when they don't have to.
2: He does like a camp write up each morning the day after whatever, and it's like Jalen Knoll wasn't out there, broken finger. I was like, oh,
4: yeah, I don't think that's news. Yeah, I don't think you're supposed to divulge.
2: You're
4: that.
2: Breaking that, but Vander's awesome.
4: Vander's awesome. Broke news.
2: Rock and roll.
4: Nice pun there.
2: What did I do?
4: You said he broke news.
3: That wasn't a pun.
4: On Jalen Knoll's broken finger.
2: That's a reach.
3: That's
2: Brian.
3: That's a huge reach.
4: That's not a pun.
3: No, he broke news.
2: Broke news is very normal.
4: All right.
3: What's in that Coke?
4: Coke Zero.
2: Zero calories and zero no curiosity. And then Brian makes the list.
3: Yeah, he does.
2: Brian put, he said the other day, we were arguing things, And he's like, yeah, Atlanta has just as good odds of winning their division as the Lions do. Joe BS flagged it. He pulled up the odds. The Lions are plus 170 to win their division.
4: Yep.
2: The Atlanta Falcons are plus 425.
4: Now, to be fair, I was saying that for my own opinion, not the actual Vegas odds.
2: No, you weren't.
4: Yes, I was.
2: I think you referenced Vegas odds.
4: I was guessing. But I was more coming from my opinion.
2: That's the bad take.
4: Yeah, oh, sure.
2: Did he reference the odds?
3: I think so.
2: Yeah, I referenced the odds.
4: Well, you could say odds of winning division, not literally meaning the Vegas odds. Like, I think
2: you said Vegas odds.
4: I can't pull the tape.
2: Anyway,
4: right now.
2: Whatever. Yeah. It's irrelevant now. 713-780-ESPN. Jeremy and Joe live, Federal American Grill, which, by the way, starting on August 10th, Federal American Grill is going to do Mondays Uncorked. Half-price bottles of all their wines every Monday all day. You're going to want to take advantage of that. Mondays Uncorked at Federal American Grill starting on August 10th. Half-price bottles. Todd Kallas, voice of the Astros. He's going to join us next. It's Jeremy and Joe live from Federal American Grill. Thanks to Houston Restaurant Weeks on ESPN 97.5.
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2: Let's go straight out to the HR&P guest line, being joined by Todd Kallas, the voice of the Houston Astros. Astros begin a 3-game series. TK's not on the call It's on Apple, unfortunately. Love it when it's on the shed. But TK still nice enough to join us. This could be a fun series, though, TK. Half game back from the division lead. First place on the line tonight. Just need one game to clinch the tiebreaker over the Rangers. There's a lot on the line this weekend.
0: Yeah, really a lot going on with the Astros playing some of their best baseball of the season, coming off that sweep against the Angels, winning 8 out of 9. So, yeah, here they are, last day of July with a chance to move into first place, and I don't think I could have imagined that 11 days ago after they were swept by the Orioles.
3: TK, you guys pointed out on the broadcast with Yordan Alvarez shaking his hand a little bit. Any cause for concern? I mean, he's in the lineup today, so that feels like any cause would be gone.
0: Yeah, the fact that he batted a couple more times that night, especially late when the Astros had a lead and they could have easily pinch hit for him because they were up 3 late. But, yeah, the fact that he batted that night and the fact that he's in there today probably means he got one off the end of the bat and just felt a little bit of a stinger there. But anytime Yordan shakes those hands, we're going to make sure we zoom in on it and make sure he's okay. But it seems like he's fine.
2: Yeah, no doubt about that. He's just so valuable, the history of the hand injuries, too. Although it wasn't the one that he broke, but still, you hold your breath there a little bit. Todd Callis joining us on the HRNP guest line. What do you think the Astros are going to do with the Emi dilemma? Have not announced a starter on Sunday. Dana on the flagship kind of hinted maybe a bullpen stint for Emi. How do you think that's shaping up?
0: Yeah, I would think that's a logical play, and they still haven't at least told the public what's going on, and the fact that Emi's not listed on the day-to-day lineup card means that he's probably not available in the bullpen today, although that could change at the last second. We'll see. But, I mean, you can't keep going deep into the season with a guy who has 3 different times given you less than an inning, because it not only blows up your bullpen that night, it obviously blows up your bullpen for the next few days. So they were without A.J. Blueball. They were without Christian Javier for the rest of that Angels series. And you just can't afford to do that at the beginning of a series, at the beginning of a stretch going in to a lot of games without an off day. So my guess is that Emi goes to the bullpen. And, you know, in a perfect world, he would be able to work stuff out at the minor league level and try and get it figured out. But he has the right to refuse being sent down to the minors. I'm not sure if the Astros have broached that subject with him, but either the bullpen or the minor league seems to be a place he needs to go to try and get this thing figured out. You just can't go less than an inning 3 different times and maintain yourself in a rotation for a team that's trying to get to the playoffs.
3: Hunter Brown was about as polar opposite as Emi as possible. He looked really good in his last start. What do you think was just so different from his last start from the previous two, where he had, what, 11 walks total in those two games?
0: I think he figured out something in his delivery that was causing him to leave everything up and away, especially with the fastball. All of a sudden, the fastball command was there. And when he has the fastball command, he's one of the best pitchers in baseball, as we saw last year. The reason I was saying 11 days ago I wouldn't have believed they were going to be playing for first place on the last day of July is because they were just swept by the Orioles. We had just seen Hunter go through another start where he couldn't figure out the strike zone. He walked a career-high 6 Orioles in that outing. And so you're wondering, if they don't have their ace back, how are they going to somehow get to the postseason? But he's back. He looked great in that start on the road. He's going against Nathan Eovaldi tonight. It's going to be a great pitching matchup. One of those games where if you can get 2 or 3 runs by the 6th or 7th inning, you're going to feel really good about your chances to win. A really good pitching matchup in what should be a very intense series this weekend.
2: Todd Callis joining us on the HRNP guest line. Trade deadline Monday, just a few days away. Dana Brown has been pretty, you know, honest and pretty transparent about what they want, what they would like to acquire. What's on your trade deadline wish list, TK?
0: First and foremost, they have to get a little bit of production from an outfielder. And as much as, you know, the guys are trying their best, Lamont Wade Jr. has had a decent run. Cam Smith had 2 big swings on the road trip. They just haven't, Taylor Trammell hit that home runs in back-to-back games. They just have not had the overall consistency day-to-day from the outfield production. So they need to find an outfielder who they can plug in every day, not just against a lefty, not just against a righty, but can play every day in this lineup and improve what have been the worst numbers for any outfield in the major leagues. The other area that I don't think I would have said a couple of weeks ago if you asked me, but now with the Burroughs injury, with the Aaron Geddie injury, with the trade of McCullers and Gordon, is they probably need to get a little depth in that starting rotation. Right now, behind, you know, Ronel Blanco and Hayden Wisniewski, and whoever goes on Sunday, whether it's Emi or Christian Javier, you have Ethan Petko, who might be an option, but you really don't have a lot of depth. So I wouldn't mind seeing a guy who can maybe slot in that fifth starter spot, whoever gets that start Sunday. If Javier keeps pitching like he did in Anaheim, then there's no reason for concern for that fifth spot. But last time he pitched against the Rangers, it did not go well. If he does get to start Sunday, we'll see how that goes. But I would say outfielder and starting pitcher, and if you have a third wish, maybe a right-handed bullpen arm to help out with Abreu and De Los Santos.
3: What was your impression of Hayden Wesneski and his return to the Astros this last week?
0: A really shaky first inning and outstanding the rest of the way. I thought he was really in a tough spot in that first inning. Could have been like a 30 or 35-pitch inning, but he was able to get that sharp-hit ground ball double play to end the inning, and then he kind of rolled from there. So really good. The fact that he went into the sixth inning, almost got through that sixth inning, that to me was a very impressive first start. So I'm excited for what I've seen out of Hayden. I know Rennell has been bitten a little bit by the two-run home run bug, but Rennell has been around the strike zone too, and those are usually the things you look for with guys coming off long layoffs. Are they able to throw strikes? And Rennell and Hayden, for the most part, have been able to. Hayden had a couple of leadoff walks to start his outing, but kind of righted the ship as it went along.
2: Looks like the Rangers have activated Corey Seager. First place in the AL West. The Rangers are throwing their top two pitchers, Eovaldi tonight, DeGrom tomorrow. What are the Astros getting with the Rangers? How have the Rangers been playing as of late?
0: Man, when we last saw them, I was pretty convinced that it was going to be Astros and Mariners battling it out, and I thought the Rangers were going to be in third place by the time we saw them. But credit to them that they have, Skip Schumacher has this team playing good baseball. Their offense has been inconsistent at best. Obviously, getting their three-hitter Corey Seager back is a big deal. If Corey is Corey Seager, so far this year, that back issue hasn't allowed him to be at his best offensively. But you're getting a team that can pitch the ball well. Lats has been really good at the back end of their bullpen. Eovaldi and DeGrom, as you mentioned, are two horses who have been through the trenches. They have pitched in big moments throughout their career. And the fact that they're getting the ball here Friday and Saturday timed out well for them in their rotation. They kind of manipulated their rotation a little bit to make sure it was Eovaldi tonight and DeGrom tomorrow. But yeah, hey, they're a team like the Astros that have flaws. Everybody in the American League, especially in the Western Division, has flaws. It's going to be a division that's probably going to be won with 85 games. So if you win this series, or even win just one game, but especially if you win this series, you win the season series against the Rangers if you win one game. If you win this series overall, you're going to be in first place in the AL West, leading in the trading deadline. Just a really big momentum series to keep things rolling after winning 8 out of 9.
2: It's going to be a fun few days. It's going to be a fun few games. The Silver Boot on the line. First place on the line. Trade deadline Monday. TK, thanks for all the insight as always. Have a great weekend. We'll catch up next week.
0: I look forward to talking to you guys after the deadline. Should be fun.
2: Yeah, we'll see. Different team perhaps. Todd Kalas, voice of

0: according to the manager of the Houston Astros, Joe Espada. Although Dana Brown very much hinted to it on Wednesday.
1: Yeah, I guess he said for this series, the way McTaggart tweeted it, so maybe it's a 3-day pit stop, and we'll see what happens at the deadline if he goes back into the rotation, or maybe McTaggart said he hinted at this a little bit earlier that Javier is out there throwing a bullpen today,
2: yeah.
1: which before was like, okay, that means he's probably lined up to start on Sunday. So maybe we'll see how Javier does, and then yeah. If he does well, he's just back in the rotation for now.
0: They did have Javier on the lineup card. Like, is an option to go to the bullpen?
1: Okay.
0: Like, you know, if they went to a reliever, but maybe that's just because the lineup card looked funny. I don't know. I mean, it's just 100% sure that Javier is a starter on Sunday?
1: I would guess. I would.
0: When was the last time Petco pitched?
1: Oh, you think they might go prospect?
0: Dana Brown's not bashful to get a look at a guy.
1: No.
0: When was the last time he pitched? Let's just see. For S and G's, let's see the last time that Petco pitched. What?
1: Is there not just said not? Can't connect. He got so close to finding it, and then
0: July 26th.
3: Okay. Did they really do that in such a pivotal series, though?
1: Yeah.
0: Dana Brown's nuts. He did it with Lucas Spence.
1: That's a great showcase.
0: I think it's a 90% chance that Javier's just your starter.
1: But he mentioned Petco before.
0: TK mentioned Petco tonight.
1: Yeah, like he
0: just now.
1: Yeah, Dana Brown mentioned Petco before the break on that. Was it a Sunday EMI start that they skipped, right? And then going into the All-Star break, and then now we're here again. TK just mentioned him.
0: 98% sure it's Javier Sunday.
1: I'll go 7.
3: Just moved up 8%.
0: 2% sure it's Petco.
1: I'm going to go 70% it's Javier, 30% Petco.
0: That low, huh?
1: Yeah.
0: Wow.
1: I'm going to take the lineup card for face value today.
0: I mean, Javier is on the lineup card. Starters are usually not.
1: No, also, Joe Spot hadn't announced it yet, so it's very possible. They put out a new lineup card now that it's official that Emi is going to the bullpen.
0: Good.
1: They could flip him on there because TK said he wasn't on the lineup card, which indicates he was a starter. So we'll see.
0: Where are you at? You're 70. I'm 98. 70. Where are you at, Brian, on Javier starting Sunday?
3: I'll join you at 90%.
0: Okay. Well, join me. I said 98.
3: You originally said 90. Then you jumped up. Apparently breaking news happened in those 5 seconds, and you moved to the 98.
0: All right. 713-780-ESPN, HRNP, listener line. Let's get to some NFL stuff when we come back.
3: Yeah.
0: San Francisco has a new wide receiver. CBS has a new lead analyst. Lots to get to. 713-780-ESPN. Jeremy and Joe live from Federal American Grill, courtesy of Houston Restaurant Weeks on ESPN 97.5.
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2: 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You're going to love it. The food's fabulous, like it is out here at Federal American Grill. Let's go around the NFL here, Joe. Everybody loves to go around the NFL. How about DeAndre Hopkins, as we start with a non-NFL item? He's going to go coach for Georgia Tech under George Gotze.
3: Interesting, because...
2: Can you believe that?
3: He was with the Patriots last week in some kind of coaching capacity. Rabel told us that. Then all of a sudden, he wasn't there anymore, and now he's going to Georgia Tech. I'll be honest, that never would have been on my bingo card.
2: No.
3: For DeAndre Hopkins of college football coach.
2: I didn't think he would coach, period.
3: No.
2: He didn't strike, not that he's not, I mean, he's very, a high S2, but high football IQ. He just didn't strike me as a coach. Like, too much money.
3: Yeah. Normally the elite players don't coach. Like, there's very few Deons out there.
2: Yeah.
3: Like, it's a lot of backup quarterbacks.
2: I wouldn't coach if I made the money that DeAndre did.
3: No, I'm not going to go, especially like, is he going to be on the recruiting trail?
2: No, I doubt it.
4: No, not with his position.
2: He won't be on the recruiting
4: trail. Surprised it was George Gotze, too. Like,
2: I know.
4: A Bill O'Brien disciple. I wouldn't have thought he'd be on good terms with
2: good terms
4: Bill O'Brien
2: Gotze.
4: Disciples.
2: Yeah.
4: But.
3: Did he play for Dabo?
2: Probably.
3: I'm a little surprised it's not Clemson. They're just going home. But
2: maybe that. I don't know. Maybe
4: they didn't
2: for
4: offer.
2: Dabo. I don't know.
4: Yeah.
2: I don't remember if he did or not. Yeah, that was surprising to me. He also posts a lot about business ventures.
3: Yeah, I see that on LinkedIn.
2: You see that on LinkedIn?
3: Yeah, like I don't follow him on LinkedIn, but it seems like enough people that I do must.
2: Yeah.
3: It pops up all the time.
2: Yeah.
3: Like I think it's very clearly post-football life. I think a lot of people expect him to play again this year.
2: Yeah, I think he's done playing.
3: Yeah, you don't take the job at Georgia Tech.
2: I didn't see him coaching. I was pretty surprised by that.
3: It would have been so funny if he took a Boston College job.
2: And somebody, yeah, it would have been hilarious.
3: It's like, I'm going to go coach for Bill.
4: What's up, Trevor?
3: The guy who said I had too many baby mamas, I'm going to go coach for him.
4: There's no chance.
2: Yeah, I guess him and Gotze are just.
4: Yeah, I wouldn't have thought he'd gone to a Bill O'Brien disciple. But
2: definitely wouldn't have went to a Jack Easterby place.
4: No.
2: That's for sure. 713-780 ESPN. The 49ers have brought back a familiar foe, face. Debo Samuel is back. He signs with San Francisco in a one-year deal. I had a feeling that this was going to happen. I thought it would be like after that week one veteran like minimum thing.
3: Yeah.
2: You know how teams do that? Like they sign a player after week one, something to do with the contract. I thought it would be then. I didn't think it'd be this soon, but they got pressed to do it because of Ricky Pearsall.
3: Yeah, and I wonder if they must have had some level of competition to do it right now.
2: Maybe.
3: Just like, hey, we gotta
4: I don't
3: make this
4: think there
3: right
4: was
3: now.
4: Much of a market at all for Debo, though.
2: Yeah, he would be signed before camp.
3: I would imagine he had a bunch of these offers of just low-level camp, show up if you want, and then the 49ers swoop in and get him.
2: And he doesn't want to do camp?
3: Yeah.
4: Maybe. That's a good point.
2: Yeah, but, I mean, he's doing camp.
3: He's doing camp, yeah. Yeah. Well, maybe that was the condition of, hey, we'll bring him back. You got to come to camp.
2: You think Kyle Shanahan will go pick him up?
3: I don't think he can drive right now, still.
2: That was the joke.
3: Okay.
2: You think Ayuk will go get him?
3: I wouldn't trust him.
2: They should just brought back Ayuk if they needed a receiver.
3: No, that guy's off his rocker.
4: I really hope Ayuk just shows up at Commander's Camp at some point. Uninvited, still a member of the Niners, and he just shows up.
2: Where do you think Debo will be on the depth chart, the pecking order of San Francisco receivers?
3: So what
4: irrelevant?
3: Mike Evans is the
2: I don't
3: guy.
2: Think he'll be irrelevant.
4: I think he'll be irrelevant from a fantasy perspective.
2: Oh, sure.
3: Who's
2: yeah.
3: wide receiver?
2: I think he'll be wide receiver 3.
3: Who's 2?
2: I don't want to say. You can look it up later and we'll say it off the air.
3: Okay.
2: Yeah.
3: Are we tipping best ball picks?
2: Not quite best ball, but I have a draft tomorrow.
3: Oh, okay. Oh. They might be listening.
4: league mates listening.
3: I like
2: I'm not
3: this.
2: Sure, but maybe, but I don't want to say who I like yet.
3: Yeah, I think wide receiver 3 is very plausible.
2: Yeah. I think he could be wide receiver 3. Christian Kirk's been hurt.
4: Yeah. All he's right. always hurt.
3: I think he's hurt right now.
2: Yeah, he's
4: yeah,
2: hurt.
4: He is. Yeah. yeah, he is.
2: Yeah. The you know the name that I've heard mentioned with Washington? Because they like kind of need receiver, and they moved on from Debo. Stephon Diggs.
3: That'd be interesting.
4: I like that.
3: I mean, he had a productive year last year.
4: Help.
3: Yeah. Like, Scary Terry's old.
2: He is a little bit older, but I kind of like the rookie that they drafted, Antonio Williams, kind of intrigues me. Kind of intrigued. And Treylon Burks finished last season pretty good.
3: Yeah.
2: Former first rounder. He finished last year all right. And I really like Chig. I'm a big fan of Okonkwo. You know? I'm a fan there. I think Rashad White's going to catch 60 passes.
3: You think so?
2: Maybe. Yeah.
3: Yeah, I could see. I mean,
2: they don't really have a running back.
3: I could see him being like very, very active.
2: Bill Kroski-Moret. They did draft Penn State's leading rusher, Katrarion Allen.
3: Oh, yeah, yeah. I liked him at Penn State.
2: What round did they get him? Was he fifth rounder?
4: I think he was a fifth rounder.
2: Yeah, I usually don't pay attention to fifth round rookies their first year.
3: Well, running backs went so late this year. It's like basically all of them are late besides
2: the top
3: two guys.
2: That's a great point. 713-780-ESPN.
3: Big football news for you.
2: What?
3: Kyle McNair, per the Houston Texans, meeting with the media tomorrow.
2: No way.
3: 9 a.m.
4: On a Saturday?
3: Yep.
2: No way.
3: Yes.
4: Oh, he must be grilling burgers.
2: Are they going to carry it live? I think he does it at the end of camp.
3: It says, Chair Cal McNair and Hannah McNair will be made available to the media.
4: Hannah, too.
5: Let's do it.
2: Yeah. Okay.
4: She's got the hands up the back to make sure
2: Cal's
4: going to
2: start
4: saying
2: things, and then Hannah's going to clean it up.
4: Right.
2: Yeah.
3: But we know we're talking about Monday.
4: He's taking live questions. Well, you're not.
3: I'm not going to be
4: here
3: Monday.
2: Yeah, we're going to talk about Cal Monday.
3: Forget
2: for sure.
3: The deadline. We're going to hear from Cal.
2: The best of Cal McNair. I cannot wait.
6: That's a great point. Awesome.
2: Yeah, I can't wait. I love listening to Cal.
4: It's always fun to win.
2: I think it might be my favorite part of this job. It's listening to Cal McNair. Some people might say the junkies. Some people might say your colleagues. Some people might say watching sports every day. No, for me, it's listening to Cal McNair every time he speaks.
3: That's the best.
4: Hey, you have a little party over there.
3: Yeah, yeah.
2: I love Cal McNair.
3: It's not going to like the national championship games and things like that. It's from Cal.
2: Yeah.
3: Yeah.
2: Well, I said this job.
3: Oh, okay.
2: That's a different job.
3: Gotcha.
2: 713-780-ESPN. Let's go out to the HRP listener line. Our favorite 49er fan, Julian, Bang Bang Niner Gang, wants to talk about the Niners. What's up, Julian? Bang Bang Julian. What's up?
7: What's going on, gentlemen? Hey, so Debo, just to inform you a little bit, he didn't really have too many real suitors. There was a lot of people, like you said, low level. Niners are the only ones that gave him like a real offer, so to speak. And they've been talking to him for weeks. So apparently there was nobody out there. I like the reunion because it's not a, hey, come save us. It's more of a, hey, look, man, we have a stud already. We have a youngster. You know this system. Come in here, do your Debo wide out, wide back thing, and maybe, you know, we can relive some of the glory days.
2: Okay. All right. Appreciate it, Julian. So they've been in talks with him for a while. Bang, bang. Bang, bang.
3: Niner gang.
4: I still think he's washed.
2: Well, I think he's washed. Yeah, I do too.
3: That's why he's not wide receiver one.
2: I think he's washed.
4: He's been washed for a few years now.
2: Yep. The other big news in the NFL is that J.J. Watt is up on the depth chart. J.J. Watt is taking the spot of Tony Romo. Tony Romo was placed on leave today by CBS.
4: News.
2: I was surprised to see that they moved up J.J., which tells me that they anticipate this being at least long term.
3: Yeah, I think it's
4: maybe the season.
2: Maybe never again.
3: I mean, it's so early. It's July 31st. I guess they might have a game next weekend.
2: Sure, but.
3: Because football starts on the 6th.
4: Yeah, you can do anybody. You can have
2: preseason.
3: It's preseason. Well, even though there's local calls in preseason.
2: Yeah, do they do national calls in
4: preseason? They always do a couple.
3: They might only for the Hall of Fame, for a couple NFL Network games.
2: But you would think that in preseason, that they, if Jim Nantz has a preseason game, not even sure that he does, that they would just put a random person to not mess with the chemistry.
3: I think this is a good indicator that they're over the Romo shtick, like most of us. And they really like JJ, which I think that the national consensus, not just here in Houston, is that he's good at the job.
2: Yeah.
3: And the fact that they're doing it already, Romo's not coming back.
2: I mean, he's making a lot of money. Like, this is an easy way to get out of a
4: massive contract.
2: I wonder
4: if there's an out, though, because of what he's getting suspended, quote-unquote, for.
2: An out for what? What do you mean?
4: Like some sort of, I don't know, if they have a morality clause.
2: Oh, no doubt.
4: Yeah, like something like that. I wonder if that could, to the point of, a massive amount of money is left on the deal if this gives CBS an out.
2: That's my point.
4: Yeah, because you know they've been facing pressure for years now to move Romo. Like, people have been out.
3: Yeah, JJ's a good replacement as the top guy on CBS.
2: It's just weird that you would, like, do that. Like, okay, you're my number two. He's working with this guy. And then all of a sudden, right before the start of the year, okay, you're our one now. Like, are they going to promote everybody else up a spot? Probably not.
3: They could hire someone.
2: That's what I think is going to happen.
3: Yeah, because the other option, too.
2: That's why I think it's long-term.
3: The other thing long term, I think we want to look out for that is JJ goes back down to being the number two at some point and they steal Greg Olsen.
2: Oh.
3: And he becomes the dude there.
2: I think that'd be insulting to JJ though. Like, yeah. JJ's promoted up to the number one CBS and then after
3: that.
2: The end of the year they hire Olsen and then they demote JJ again. I think it'd make more
3: sense. Greg Olsen just did that.
2: Right. But he believe he took the job knowing Brady was coming.
3: I think that's right. I think he knew he had it for a year before Brady was on the way.
2: Right.
3: Yeah. But I mean,
2: which I mean, we don't know what's going on behind closed doors with, you know, J.J. Watt being promoted. Maybe they told J.J., hey, this is for the first 4 weeks of the year, 6 weeks of the year.
4: I can't remember a time we've ever had a major announce crew, like a number one announce crew with such strong Houston ties as we do now with Nance and Watt. Like,
2: I know.
4: I can't remember a pairing like that.
2: I mean, probably have to go back to the days of Hannah Storm.
4: Yeah.
2: 713-780-ESPN, HRMP listener line. What are some bets that you're already making on the NFL? 713-780-3776. Jeremy and Joe broadcasting live from Federal American Grill, all part of Houston Restaurant Weeks on ESPN 97.5.
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2: We are broadcasting live, Federal American Grill, River Oaks. 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It is some really good stuff. 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
3: at least,
2: of you.
3: Yeah.
2: Because everybody in Houston does this. 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This goes on through September 7th. It starts August 1st.
3: Yeah, tomorrow through September 7th. 7th. Yeah.
2: So you're going to want to do that. They have the Houston Restaurant Weeks here at Federal American Grill, too. Lots of options, too, for their multi-course meals. You're going to love it. 713-780-ESPN, HRMP listener line. Let's go out to the HRMP listener line. Pete's calling in. He wants to talk some football. It's football season, baby. Got a draft tomorrow. Pete, you're on with Jeremy and Joe. What's up, Pete?
4: Hey, guys. Happy Friday.
2: Happy Friday, Pete.
4: Hey, being the long-suffering Cowboys fan that I am, I'm not really expecting much again this year, though they have made some improvements. Realistically, just want to get y'all's thoughts. Do you think this team can win 9 or 10 games and be a fringe playoff team this year, given the fact they're going to have a defense that's going to essentially be a work in progress? And like a lot of analysts say, if they can be halfway decent, they might be able to do some good things. And then on that J.J. Watt replacing Tony Romo, I'm sure you guys remember back in 2014 when Romo barely escaped a sack by J.J., yeah, and did a spin, yeah, move and threw a touchdown. Well, I guess 12 years later, J.J. finally got the sack. Anyway, just want to get y'all's thoughts.
3: 10 out of 10 joke.
2: Appreciate it, Pete.
4: How it goes. But anyway, have a good one.
2: You too, Pete. Have a great weekend. I saw somebody post that on Twitter, so I don't, yeah, know if it was a Pete original.
3: Wow.
2: If it was a Pete original, great job, Pete.
3: Yes.
2: If you saw it somewhere else and passed it along to us, it's still fine.
3: Yeah, it's
2: still fun.
3: Fine.
2: It's,
3: yeah,
2: just not as good.
3: Yes.
2: Right?
3: It's still
2: it
3: good.
2: It would be a repeat.
3: That was a painful loss. That was a zero.
2: I think Dallas can win 9 or 10 games.
3: I agree.
5: Same.
3: I think they can be a playoff team.
5: I like their defensive coordinator hire, pulling from the Philadelphia Eagles. I think he was.
2: What's his name?
5: I'm blanking on the name. Help me out, AJ. But
2: he was the
5: defensive back coordinator for the Eagles.
6: Oh, Christian Parker.
5: Christian Parker. Thank you.
2: Love the guy. Don't know a single thing about him.
5: I just told you what position group and what team he played for.
3: This is what I can tell you.
5: Hey. For.
3: They upgraded a defensive coordinator. Do I know anything about this guy?
5: Everybody from Eberflus.
2: He was so bad.
3: Eberflus was the guy before. You're good.
2: That's a good point. That's a great point.
5: They invested high in the draft on defense. I think they're a 9 or 10.
2: I think they still might make a trade.
3: Jerry's talking one more move.
2: I kind of think they might trade for Max.
3: I think they might trade for Vita Vea.
2: Don't they have enough defensive tackles, though?
5: I thought they did, because that was one of the things they got back from Green,
2: yeah,
5: Bay.
2: Yeah. I wonder. AJ would know more than we do about their interior defensive line. But whenever I saw that, we were talking to teams recently.
3: Yeah.
2: My thought was Max.
3: Crosby, yeah.
2: Yeah, but maybe it could be Vita Vea.
3: Because the Vita Vea timing kind of came out,
2: yeah,
3: right around the same time. Max Crosby is interesting because it feels like he's just good with staying with the Raiders now. When that trade fell through, it's like, okay, they're just going to trade him somewhere else for less, but he seemed very happy to go back.
2: Yeah.
3: I mean, Vita Vea, reportedly, that's one of the teams he wants to go to.
2: Is Dallas?
3: The Raiders.
2: Oh, the Raiders.
3: He wants to go back out west. Apparently.
2: I saw his dream. He said his dream team would be Seattle, which is so weird that a guy that's under contract with a team is talking about, like, here's where I want to play publicly.
3: Yeah.
2: It's just weird. You don't really see
3: that. Well, it's all kind of, I mean, the Baker stuff right now is weird. And they're reporting,
2: but he's not talking about where he wants to play.
3: No, but he's just publicly being like, I'm pissed.
2: Apparently, Tampa Bay is mad that he's mad.
3: Did you see that? I mean, I'm not surprised.
2: Like, what are they going to do?
3: Yeah. Just.
2: Oh, I'm mad that you're mad.
3: Trade him for CJ Stroud right now.
2: Yeah.
3: Make the trade right now.
2: That's crazy. So bets you would make for NFL already. What are some of the bets that you're already making in the NFL?
5: Oh, we're going to be so distracted right now.
3: Yeah, I just don't care right now.
5: Yeah, they're bringing in 2 smoked bourbons. It's in a glass case, guys.
2: Those are old fashions, Brian.
5: What did I say?
3: Bourbons?
5: Oh, my bad.
2: Yeah, the smoked old fashions are very, very good.
3: That's why you don't get one, Brian.
2: They're my absolute favorite. Look at that. Look at that smell. I just caught it all.
3: You got all that.
2: Soak it in. That is great.
3: Oh, it smells so good.
2: What a smell that was.
3: Awesome.
2: So good. Thank you. Thank you very much. Yeah.
3: Can I kindly ask for one? Yeah, that's my fault. That's my. I said two.
5: Bad
3: I said
5: teammate.
3: Two.
5: That's, bad
3: I'm,
5: teammate.
3: I'm a bad teammate right now. Making
2: you,
3: Brian
2: sir.
3: Come to work on a Saturday tomorrow.
5: I got rockets again.
3: Yeah. Hey. You know what? I'll be a good teammate. You can have mine.
5: No.
2: Cheers. Cheers, Brian.
5: Talent cheers first.
3: Cheers, Brian.
2: You want this first?
5: No.
2: Okay. All right.
5: Yeah. We'll wait. We're used to be. We're
2: I
5: used
2: mean, to
5: waiting.
2: Be fair, we are the talent.
3: Yeah,
2: so
3: we are talent.
5: I'll save that joke for the next time.
2: We're the talent. What are the bets? Have you made any bets yet?
3: Yeah, I've got. I did go with a Will Anderson +750.
2: That's pretty good
3: For a defensive player.
5: Oh, you got better
3: year.
5: Odds I mean, than I did.
3: He's second right now. Miles Garrett's moved up pretty significantly. It was really like the defense is interesting because there was quite a few guys that I was like intrigued by. But Anderson was the one that I was like, okay, this guy could take down Miles Garrett. So I have that one. Yep, Homer, don't care. I got a Caleb MVP. I don't care.
5: Ice Boy.
3: I've Ice Boy for MVP this year.
2: I don't like his targets.
3: I do.
5: You don't like what, Burden, Roman, Loveland?
2: So overrated.
5: Really?
2: Yeah, they're bumped. I
5: disagree.
3: He's just trolling.
2: I am trolling. Here's my hot take about the Bears' skill players, though. I think I like Rome more than I like Luther.
3: You should.
5: Same.
3: One was taken in the top 10.
2: Luther's being drafted way earlier.
3: It's because of his foot. Rome made this weird comment that he's going to have a new normal after he broke his foot last year. He's fine. It just felt a little bit different.
2: People got scared.
3: He got a new shoe. That's all he did. But he just, like, the first time he met with the media, like, he made it sound like it was a tragic accident.
5: Well, his stock had dropped even before that, though.
3: Yeah.
5: People were, like, out because of that second half of the year, but they don't realize he's playing through an injury.
2: Yeah, that to me is my hot Bears take. I'd rather have Rome than Luther, especially with where they're being drafted.
3: Yeah, I think that's fair. Rookie of the year, that was the last one I had. I have Tate, +650.
5: Well, how high is he on the
3: he's
5: board?
3: He's fourth.
5: Fourth? Okay.
2: Yeah. He Tyson had better odds?
3: Yeah, they're tied.
2: Really?
3: Yeah, they're tied at +650.
5: Love Mendoza, Price, Tate is what I'm saying.
3: Yeah.
2: So, because Tyson's going higher than Tate in drafts.
3: I think it's the belief in the over belief in Tyler Shuck that's out there right now, right?
2: I think there's over belief in Shuck.
3: And it's like, okay, well, one guy.
2: Oh, I misspoke. Tate's going wide receiver 29. Tyson's going wide receiver 32.
3: Okay.
2: My bad.
3: That's fine. Like, that's right in the right range.
2: Rome?
3: I'm totally good with that.
2: Rome is going right now as wide receiver 30.
3: Okay.
2: And Luther Burden is going as wide receiver like 20 something.
3: Okay.
2: I can't type. Fat thumbing these. 23. Luther Burden's wide receiver 23. Rome's wide receiver 30.
3: Yeah, I think that's a mistake.
2: That's a mistake.
3: Yeah,
5: they should be flipped.
3: I think
5: like
3: it should
5: completely
3: totally
5: flipped.
2: Like I am fading Luther while buying, clicking Rome as often as I can.
3: What's the one bet you have?
2: I haven't made any bets yet.
3: Well, I thought you said you had one.
5: No, that was mine.
3: Oh.
5: But it's the same as yours. I have Will Anderson, defensive player of the year. His current odds are at 525. I didn't get it as good as you do, though. I got him at +614.
3: Okay.
5: Are we only doing player?
3: No.
2: You can do whatever you want, Brian. It's your money.
5: I'm just asking. I placed a few more bets. I've got Dolphins at +285 for worst regular season record.
3: I like that.
2: Hold on. What was it?
5: Worst regular season record, Dolphins +285.
2: What are the odds of those?
5: I'd have to pull that.
2: I don't dislike Halfley.
3: I don't know. I
2: kind of like Halfley. Like, I don't know if it matters because their roster's so bad, but I kind of like Halfley.
3: Because you got the contenders for this. Or what? Miami,
2: Jets probably are in there.
3: Jets, Arizona, probably the top three contenders.
2: Arizona's probably in there.
3: I think, like, for me right now, those are the clear three.
2: I mean, there'll be a team that sneaks up on us.
5: All right, so
2: I mean, the Raiders, I don't think, are going to win many games.
5: Cardinals have the best odds at +178. Dolphins are second.
2: Okay.
3: Okay.
2: Yeah.
5: Followed by the Browns and Raiders.
2: I like that bet. I like both
3: of
2: y'all's bets. Yeah, but the Browns are going to be like. Yeah, they might suck.
3: Yeah.
2: And they play in a tough division, so I don't think it's going to be easy for them to win divisional games.
3: Yeah, that's why I like the Cardinals and the Browns for that, because of the divisions they play in.
2: What are the Browns' odds?
5: Let me pull that back up.
2: I think I like the Raiders' odds, too, if I get good odds on the Raiders.
3: I think they're going to win like 5 or 6 games.
2: Why?
3: I like Genty. I like Bowers.
2: But they have no passing game.
3: I know.
2: Oh, Bowers is pretty good.
3: You have Mendoza.
2: Bowers
3: at some
2: is
3: point
2: the best
3: tight
2: end in the NFL.
3: Like the coach.
2: But I don't know if that helps them win games. A rookie, it's tough for rookie quarterbacks to win games.
5: All right, what was your question?
2: Where are the Raiders' odds on that?
5: Raiders are fourth at +567.
2: Okay. I'd probably need like plus 700, I think, to make that bet.
3: I feel like their schedule's, of course, their schedule's easy.
2: I mean,
3: they're all going to be easy.
2: I mean, winning the games in that division, though.
3: No, but you've got, the number one pick might be on the line in week one.
2: Arizona's
3: they
2: got,
3: play the Dolphins.
5: Arizona, I think, is the clear front runner because of the division.
2: Yeah,
5: I just didn't want to place a bet on the favorite.
3: Yeah.
2: No, I hear you on that.
3: So, like, the Raiders, like, they play Miami, they play Cleveland, and they play Arizona.
2: Mm.
3: So if they can go 3-0 in those games, that just takes them out. That could be their only three wins on the season.
2: Yeah, it could
3: and
2: be.
3: They play the Jets, too. So, like, they play four of the five worst teams, including themselves.
2: That's an interesting one. Keith in the Twitch is blasting you, Brian.
5: Okay.
2: He said Terry McLaurin is 30. He's not old. B-Mac tries to be so quick and just has awful takes.
5: I didn't say that.
2: You said T-Mac. You said Terry McLaurin's old.
5: No, that was one of you guys earlier today. Yeah, that was Joe.
2: Oh.
5: That wasn't me.
3: Yeah, he is old.
2: But 30 is old in NFL standards.
3: Yeah. It's really old.
5: I think the take is correct, but it wasn't me who said it.
3: I think I said that. Keith's
2: the youngest.
3: List within your other orifices or whatever it was.
2: Keith loves old guys, though.
3: He does.
2: Keith loves – find somebody that loves you as much as Keith likes old men.
3: Yeah.
2: 713-780-ESPN.
3: I think that was phrased perfectly.
2: HRP listener line.
3: Texans fans are very upset with Madden because they have Scary Terry rated ahead of Nico Collins.
2: Oh, that's a bad take.
3: Which is a bad take.
5: And they're not a top 10 roster.
2: I think
5: overall.
2: They disrespected Will and Stingley. Like, Will, I think, was like outside of the top five as an edge rusher.
5: Stingley was, I think, corner five.
2: I thought he was outside of the top five, even.
3: That's crazy.
5: He might have been six, but it's, yeah, like five or six.
2: I can't do it with Madden ratings.
5: No, I'm not going to care less upset about it. But
3: when I was younger, like, when I was in college.
2: When I was playing it, I cared. But,
3: yeah.
2: I guess y'all still do.
3: Not really. Mm-hmm. Kind of out on Madden. I'm going to get it back this year because I've heard they've actually tried to fix it.
5: No, you're getting it because Caleb's on the cover.
3: No, it's not a hard case anymore. It doesn't matter.
5: Oh, that's true.
2: Video game takes 713.
5: But when you load it, what picture are you going to see? You're going to see Caleb doing the Ice Boy.
3: See Ice Boy.
2: Brian's already tipsy.
3: Yeah.
2: You noticed that?
5: I haven't even had a sip.
3: The volume just starts to rise.
5: I haven't even had a sip.
3: That's where the door's closed.
2: I think you were tipsy at the smell.
5: Oh, my goodness. It smells so good.
2: It does smell great. I got it all, too. I smell great. Which second-year skill player will have the bigger year for the Houston Texans we're talking about here? Is it going to be Higgins? Is it going to be Marks? Maybe I'm sleeping on Noel. Also, which rookie are you most excited for? 713-780-3776. Jeremy and Joe live from Federal American Grill in River Oaks, thanks to the Houston Restaurant Weeks.
3: Football fans, it's almost time to draft your team and kick off another season. 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
3: How about the meatballs?
2: 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Multi-courses, you get yourself an app, an entree, dessert most places, and then you're also doing it for good cause because money will go to the Houston Food Bank. Did you steal my napkin?
3: I don't think so.
2: Pretty sure you stole my napkin.
3: I have a napkin. No, I use this napkin.
2: Somebody stole my napkin.
3: You lost your napkin.
2: Where could I have lost? Oh, there it is. 713-780-ESPN, HRP listener line. So which second-year player do you have the most hope in to take a bigger jump this year? D'Amico talking yesterday, talked about two players. Here's the first one on Woody Marks. He says he sees the year two jump in Woody. He said Woody's going to have a good year. Jaden Higgins, you know what he said about his second year? He's going to have a good year.
3: He's going to have a good year.
2: Who do you think is going to have the better year two jump? Do you think it's going to be Higgins? Do you think it's going to be Woody?
3: I'm going to go Jaden Higgins.
2: Okay.
3: I like Woody Marks, but he's not going to be the primary guy. And I know Higgins is like, you know, what's wide receiver two, but it's just so different, wide receivers versus running backs and how they're going to contribute being the not main key piece there. So I'm going to go Higgins. I like what we saw last year, six touchdowns. Definitely think you could be talking about a double-digit touchdown year for him coming up this season. Woody just feels like such a wild card. And I know there's been stuff about them splitting carries and things like that, but I'm a big Montgomery believer.
4: What do you think the split is?
3: Eventually, I think it's like 60-40, which is still pretty good.
2: 60-40 in snaps or in touches?
3: Touches.
2: Yeah, I don't think it's going to get there.
4: I don't either. I think it's a 70-30 at best.
2: Same. I think that the snap count could be 60-40, but I think the touch count's going to be like 70-30.
3: Yeah.
2: Is where I'm at. So, yeah, Woody to me is going to – I think Woody's going to be better.
3: Yeah.
2: He just – I don't think he's going to have really the opportunity. Woody would require injury for me to jump Higgins.
3: Fair.
2: Like, Higgins doesn't need injury to have opportunity.
3: No, he can just be good.
2: And Woody doesn't have to have injury to require opportunity either. He just – it requires injury to – get that much opportunity.
3: Yeah.
2: So I would go Higgins as well. How about the rookies? Because the rookies you have, I mean, you have a lot of rookies, but the ones that jump out to your Rutledge, who you drafted late in the first round, and then McDonald, Caden McDonald, the defensive tackle. So would you go Rutledge or McDonald, the rookie that you have the most excitement for?
3: McDonald. He's surrounded by so much good that it's going to benefit him in just an absolute major way, I think, this year. I mean, he is already feels like, you know, I think was DJ or Sarge. I can't remember which one it was talking about. That you're already seeing, like, the positive technique and things like that.
4: That was Sarge.
3: Sarge?
4: Yeah.
3: So I'm gonna bet on the defensive player here. You know, I mean, Rutledge, it's sure, on the limited kind of reporting that we can get on the offensive line, it feels like people are indicating he's been the guy at center or getting at least working with Stroud the most. But I would bet on McDonald being the big impact player this season.
2: I mean, they do have pieces at interior defensive line.
4: That's why I would go Rutledge. I just think Rutledge is going to see the field so much more than McDonald.
2: He's going to see the field way more. It's also, I mean, I guess it's not. I think McDonald's going to be the better pro.
3: I don't know if we see
2: it in year one.
3: That's fine.
2: Yeah, like I think McDonald's going to turn out to be
4: because he's probably
2: dude.
4: Third on the depth chart. Interior?
2: Like, I'm curious. Entering the season, I would say yes. I'm curious to see what the snap count is by the end of the year, though.
4: Yeah.
2: Like, I have a tough – I like Tommy Togiai a lot. I'm a Tommy Togiai fan. I have a tough time seeing Tommy Togiai, assuming there's no injuries, getting more snaps than McDonald.
3: I think that would be – is that a bad sign?
2: In terms of what?
3: If we get to the end of the season and McDonald couldn't beat out Togiai?
2: Not necessarily, because I think Togiai is pretty dang good.
3: Okay.
2: Yeah, and they like to rotate a lot of defensive players. They rotate dudes left and right. And Sheldon Rankin's getting a little bit older too, so it might be a pretty equal split. by the end of the year.
3: Yeah, I could see
2: with
3: that.
2: All three of those guys.
3: And
2: look, Logan Hall is going to play a little bit in the interior. I think Logan Hall will play interior in pass rushing situations, and then I think he's going to play the edge and like run down in distances.
3: That makes sense.
2: Because there's a lot of talk about, like, oh, the Texans need to get an edge, blah, blah, blah, blah, blah. And there's been the Clowney rumors and stuff, like, oh, Clowney likes the Texans and the Texans like him, which I don't know if I believe because he hasn't worked out here. Even though he lives here, so it'd be an easy, like, hey, come work out for us.
3: Very easy.
2: Like, it didn't. Like, he's working out for other teams, but not the Texans, yet there's mutual interest there. I'm not sure that there is.
3: That seems far-fetched to me.
2: Yeah, maybe he has interest in the Texans. If the Texans had interest in him, wouldn't they have taken a look at him? They took a look at Alexander Mattison.
3: I can't believe Hassan Hawkins.
4: That bum.
3: I can't believe his career has just turned into going from team to team, Clowney.
2: Yeah.
3: Like, just, I know things did not end great here in Houston, and everyone was kind of over the experiment at that point, but I thought he would get – I think he's been on a different team almost every season.
2: Yeah, he's just – they sign him to be like this, you know, second or third defensive end. Yeah. He's good in that role.
3: But some of them have been bad teams. Like, he's played for the
4: Browns, the
2: Cowboys last
4: year. He was the Ravens.
3: He played for the Panthers 1 year.
2: Yep.
4: Yeah.
3: Like, he's played for some – so it's not even like he's the assassin to help you try to win a Super Bowl. He's just helping out.
2: It's just a body.
3: Yeah.
4: Would you call him a bust?
3: No.
2: No, he's had too long of a career.
3: Yeah, I mean, it's
4: been
3: not
4: good. It just the hype was so crazy.
2: He never lived up to the hype, but I couldn't give him the bust label.
3: I don't think he's lived up to the hype since his junior year of college or a sophomore year or whatever it
4: when
3: was.
4: When he killed that Michigan
3: running back. Yeah, like it was so high at that point, it was never, ever going to live up to that moment.
2: They thought he was going to be Lawrence Taylor.
3: Yeah.
2: It wasn't going to happen.
3: And the play is one of the best plays ever.
4: Ever.
3: But it doesn't didn't translate into – he was an elite rush stopper. So because he was elite at something, I say no bust.
2: I don't think he's a bust. Rocky Casario has $28 million in cap space. Keenan Allen, Clowney, and Bobby Wags on Pruvitz. Yes, I may be wishing. Oh, I don't think they're looking for a receiver. Clowney, I'm calling the BS flag on Clowney. I don't think the Texans are interested on Clowney. I really don't. I think they like what they have at defensive end, actually. I know that people don't agree with that.
4: You're okay with their depth?
2: I'm fine with it. I'm fine with their depth at defensive end. Like, they signed Dominic Robinson. Like, they like him. Dylan Horton's a guy who's been in the organization for a while. Logan Hall is going to play some defensive end. Like, I'm okay with their depth at defensive end. I'm not going to be mad if they sign Clowney on a vet minimum, but it wouldn't bother me if they don't sign a defensive end.
3: No, I mean, it's the top two guys are so good that if you ever decide just to, hey, we're not going to rotate as much, they can just be out there.
2: And they like to rotate them, but maybe they just, instead of playing 60, you're going to play 70, which is what they did in the playoffs.
3: Yeah.
2: Like, the playoffs, their percentage of snaps went way up.
3: Mm-hmm.
2: So
3: now, I'd like to see more of what we saw last year with Will Anderson, that one play where he lined up as, like, the middle linebacker and blitzed up the middle. Maybe some more fun stuff like that, and that gives
4: other guys. They used to do that a lot with Clowney.
3: Yeah.
2: Well, I just don't think that they – I don't think they had the edge rusher depth to really do that last year. Like, I know they had the depth with, like, Barnett, but, like, Autry was more a defensive tackle than a defensive end. Mm-hmm. So if you're going to do that, who's the edge rusher? I guess you could do it if you were to sign somebody.
3: Yeah, if you sign someone or the Go Cougs kid.
2: Lovely. Yeah, Hall. Yeah. I think Hall is more of a run-stopping defensive end, though. Like, you're not going to put him in there in pass rushing situations at end. You might put him in pass rushing situations at tackle,
3: but not against the run game.
2: No, like second, and three, he's more likely to play end.
3: Mm-hmm.
2: Third and 13, he's more likely to play defensive tackle. Okay. In my opinion.
3: Yeah, no, I mean, that makes sense.
2: They asked Matt Burke today how they envision using him, and he's like, well, we're going to use him however he gives us the ability to use him.
3: Yeah, I mean, it's the Texans. What is he good at? That's how we're going to use him.
2: It was funny. Like, I can't remember the exact way he said it. He was like, we're not going to limit him at all. You know, whatever he's capable of doing, we're going to allow him to do. It's like, okay.
3: Was there any other rookies were like a long shot?
2: Woody Woodass.
3: That's like, well, I mean, there's a lot of linebacker injuries already.
2: Woody Woodass. Fan of Woody Woodass. I've always been a fan of his. Go back to his Clemson days.
3: Marlon?
2: Who?
3: Marlon Klein?
4: He's a blocker.
3: I know.
2: I disagree with you. I don't think they view him as a blocker.
4: His production in Michigan says he's a blocker.
3: Yeah, but it's Michigan.
2: John Harris talked about he wrote up something on Marlon Klein after day one where he's like, this guy looks good running routes. But
4: I mean, I love John Harris, but he's not going to crush a kid. He's going to pump him up.
2: But he doesn't have to write about him.
4: Fair.
2: Like, he's not sitting there writing a report on all 90 players. He's writing things that stick out to him. But yesterday he said that C.J. Stroud had his best practice ever.
3: Cool.
4: Because he was there and he was healthy. That's the threshold for
2: he highlighted three plays in a row. There was like, this was great, which I agree that it was probably great. But it was 7-on-7, you know. A cow skipping his Saturday morning cartoons. This is unprecedented. Eric the Butter? What does that mean? Bijan over under 3 receiving touchdowns.
3: Over.
2: Yeah, I would say it's over. What was it last year, I wonder?
3: Tony,
2: it does feel low. He catches a lot of passes. Yeah. Tony Romo did nothing wrong, signed Mark Sanchez. I want to see how that trial goes.
3: I think that got pushed back to January.
2: Oh, that sucks. I want to watch it.
3: I think right after we talked about it, it got pushed back.
2: I want to watch that trial so bad. J-Bone, your buddy Rich Eisen, thinks the Browns are a dark horse to make the playoffs. Well, just because he's my buddy doesn't make him smart. He's an idiot. He's always been an idiot, going back to our younger days. All right, 713-780-ESPN. Will Kunkel covers the Texans for us, I guess. Will Kunkel, whenever we come back, telling us what he has seen at training camp. It's Jeremy and Joe live from Federal American Grill, thanks to Houston Restaurant Weeks on ESPN 97.5.
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2: 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We just had the meatballs, and the meatballs are great. This is the first time, honestly, full disclosure, I've ever had their tuna poke. Unbelievable.
3: Yeah, you were in love.
2: Best poke I've ever had in my life. That was so good. And this is all part of the summer Sunset Social Hour, 3 until the sun goes down all summer long. Let's go straight out to our HR&P guest line where we are joined by the very hungry Will Kunkel. Will, thank you for joining us. You've been at training camp each of the first 3 days, today a little bit lighter day, but you've been there all 3 days. What has stood out to you the most? What has been like, oh, okay, this is the thing that I am most interested in?
8: I think it's a boring answer in part, but there's a legitimate rotation going on at center right now between Jake Andrews and Keelan Rutledge. And I think, like, it's boring, but that's good that it's boring because that means a lot of their major pieces are in place. But that is a major, major piece that isn't going to get a whole lot of headlines and a whole lot of love from that sexy position at center, but they're truly rotating. But if Rutledge doesn't win it, man, it's like, that's not good. You want Rutledge to win that position if you're the Texans.
2: How much have you seen Rutledge play any other position but center? Like, is he still getting reps at guard or no?
8: Not that I've seen. That doesn't mean he's not, because there's a lot going on and you try to watch a little bit of everything. But mostly, if not all, at center from what I've seen.

0: team.
1: You know, Will, the big topic of conversation is obviously C.J. Stroud, his contract. I see on your Twitter, you got to take. The deal's going to get done before week one. Why?
0: I mean, I just think, like, listening to C.J. saying that things are going well, our sides are talking, Dick Caserio saying that he's had discussions with David Mulligetta, his agent. Like, the fact that there are conversations going on is the most important thing. And if you're having a conversation, you're not having conversations to not do something. So the goal is to obviously reach some sort of agreement, as Elizabella here is crying, if you can hear that. So that's the goal, is to reach an agreement. And they're obviously trying to get to a certain number. And if it doesn't shock me, Jeremy, I know you've made this point several times, and you're not wrong that if you haven't reached a deal under Nick Caserio, then that kind of tells you all you need to know. Because Nick Caserio likes to get his guys done early, often and easy. And yes, you're right, but you're also dealing with David Mulligetta, the quarterback position. So I think there's a lot more that goes into it as to why it may have been taking a little bit longer. So that's just my prediction. It's not a report. It's just kind of what I think from talking to some people on and off the podium.
1: You know, there's quite a few new faces to this team, whether it's rookies or additions or trades. I know it's 3 days of camp, but has anyone that's new to the Texans roster excited you of what you've seen over the last 3 days?
0: I'm excited to see just what Reed Blankenship can bring to the defense, from allowing Kalen Bullock to move a little bit over all over the place and kind of put Reed in the box and be aggressive at his spot. So I'm excited from that standpoint.
2: Yeah,
0: it's funny you ask that, because someone asked me today, who's the MVP of the Texans training camp this season? I'm like, first of all, it's 3 days, bro. Like, chill out. Second of all, there's not a lot of shiny new toys that you look at. Like, last year, this question right now, we would all say, oh, my gosh, Jalen Noll. Oh, my gosh, Jaden Higgins. Quick, fast, speedy, red zone target, big, radius, catch radius. Like, all that stuff was what we talk about. There isn't that guy this year because there's no one at that shiny, you know, fun position. But it's David Montgomery. But we know what we're getting in David Montgomery, and we haven't seen a lot from him anyway. So, like, whatever.
2: Yeah, the shiny new players are all like gritty dudes. Like, it's Montgomery, who's just going to like run hard and you can't see anything in pads. Rutledge, who's a center, can't see anything in pads. And McDonald, who's, you know, interior defensive lineman, which you're not going to see a whole lot.
0: Yeah.
2: I know they flash, but
0: they're
2: not wearing pads
0: yet. McDonald is the intriguing one. McDonald's like definitely the intriguing one, but within 3 days, in just shorts and helmets, we're not getting that wow factor.
2: So back on Stroud for a bit. What would be a number that you would be, like, cool with? Like, the most, and we'll go APY. It makes it the easiest, I think. What is the most APY where you'd be like, okay, yeah, that makes sense for everybody, and you're not too uncomfortable with?
0: I mean, listen, dude, this is a supply and demand situation. This is just simply the market is going to dictate what he's going to get. It's going to be at least north of $50 million. And if it's south, then, oh, my gosh, Nick Caserio pulled off an amazing negotiation. But it's supply and demand. There's not another option out there for a team that's not going to be picking in the top 25 for the foreseeable future in the next couple years. So they're going to pay $50-plus million, and I'm okay with that because you just have to. Like, you don't have a choice. It's not about getting a
2: bargain. Well, you can get quarterbacks in other ways. I mean, you didn't have to be in the draft.
0: But who are you going to – like, who – you're right. But look at the Falcons. Look at the Vikings. They let Sam Darnold walk.
2: Look at the Rams.
0: They let Kirk Cousins walk. Yes, there is. Yes, there's a team that did it. Yes, and but it timed up perfectly that another team was like, yeah, I'll take that. Like, so who is the team that you're pairing up with right now to make that happen? I'm not saying you can't. I just, man, it's scary to do that.
2: Yeah, I hear you. I hear you on that.
1: When they get in pads. What are you looking for from Nick Caley this year? Like, what are you hoping to see from the offense once we actually start seeing things that are valuable to us at training camp?
0: Dude, this is my biggest concern with this team, and it's really not close. I definitely have some concerns with CJ, just only because the last time we saw him, it was like, holy crap, what was that? But this is my biggest concern. I don't know what we're going to see from Nick Caley. I don't like the offense in general. Like, we're not sitting there. When we talk about the MVP of training camp, sometimes it can lend itself to kind of anybody, because if you throw the ball all over the place, it's going to look fun and exciting, and so-and-so is going to shine on a given day or a given couple days. And we don't see that because his offense is boring. the offense is not, like, fun to watch. Now, it's going to be fun to watch if you have a great defense, can run the ball well, and you're winning games. But I want to see Nick Caley, one, if it's a run-first offense, does the line have the ability to even do that? Does he stick to it if they do? And when it's time to pass in the behind the chains, is he able to dial something up? And if they are losing, is this offense even prepared to put up points if they're losing late in the game? Like, there's a lot that I want to see, and there's a lot left to be desired from Nick Caley on my

0: sure Dari fumbled, but like they were anemic on offense for four quarters. Same thing against the Buccaneers. Same things against the Jaguars. Like, you can't be the reason. You can't be the anchor to this football team that has Super Bowl aspirations, and reasonably so. You have to be an asset at least more than half the time when you take the field.
1: I mean, so Jeremy and I have a little wager this year going about if the Texans have the best defense in the NFL this year. Would you take my side of yes or Jeremy's side of taking the rest of the NFL and no?
0: So this is my other concern is they had no injuries last year, and that doesn't happen back-to-back years. I'll say yes because D'Amico has shown that he can replace guys and still have some big-time success, and they have so many good guys all over the place that losing one, they still got 10 stars. I mean, it's kind of crazy what they've built defensively. So I'll say yes. I just, man, do I have my fingers crossed over the health aspect.
2: Will, you going to be out there tomorrow?
0: Hell yeah, baby. Fans are out there.
2: All right.
1: What are you going to ask Cal McNair?
2: Oh, yeah.
0: I'm going to ask him if he's ever going to put grass in there, or if the player's opinion doesn't mean Jeff Gidley to him.
3: Let's do it.
2: Oh, yeah, okay. I saw you asking everybody that. You asked D'Amico that. You asked Will that. Will was like, yeah, give me grass. D'Amico took the company line.
0: Yeah, whoever pays me, I'll put in whatever the hell they want.
2: I can't wait for – I don't know how Cal's going to handle that. Cal's going to be like,
1: Hannah's going to step in.
2: Hannah's going to jump in on that one, I bet. I look forward
0: to that.
2: For That's
0: what
2: a great
0: it's worth,
2: question.
0: It's a little bit of a silly question only because it's never, ever, ever, ever going to happen with an NFL team unless they negotiated in from the NFLPA because they don't care. And if they did, they would change it. And it's about their other revenue in other places. Although, interestingly, this is owned by Harris County. They certainly don't give a damn about the health of the players.
2: Yeah.
0: So they're not going to make the change.
2: I actually think the NFL owners are colluding against it, to be honest. I think it's one of those big picture things that the NFL owners collude about from time to time. Like the last time we saw it was Lamar Jackson. We're like, we're just going to collude to not sign Lamar Jackson, even though he's a top quarterback. I really do. Like, FIFA requires them. Even if you have a turf, you better have grass or we're not coming to you. It's very easy to do. It's very easy to police. Why don't they want to do it? Finances, money.
0: So, yes and no, but you know what I thought about this? So if the Texans say we don't want to pay to have the grass indoor and take care of it, okay, but you have, what, four football fields worth outside you're already taking care of in the practice field? So it's the one on the inside that you don't want to pay for? I mean, it doesn't all really add up.
2: Well, no, I don't think it's so much for the upkeeping and like all of that. I think it's because it limits what you can bring in outside of football.
0: 100%.
2: Yeah,
0: 100%.
2: It's more the revenue that they can bring in than they'll lose.
0: Yeah, but the Cardinals got it right. Like, you can wheel it in, wheel it out, and take care of it, and you can still also host things on inside State Farm Stadium because you can take the grass out of there.
2: Yeah, I think the Texans tried that initially. No, they didn't do that. I thought that they were willing it in. I guess not. Great stuff, Will. Look forward to your question for Cal tomorrow. I think it's going to be must-listen, must-watch presser. I'm going to have my coffee waiting for that eagerly. Keep up the great work, and looking forward to all your content that you're pushing out.
0: What do you want me to ask him, Jeremy?
2: That. I think I hadn't thought about that, but I think that's a perfect question because I think he's going to really struggle with it.
0: Oh, dear God. And you're just going to run it on loop. Great.
2: Well, we will, for sure. And we'll make it a drop, maybe, depending on the answer.
0: All right, boys. I appreciate you all. Thanks for having me.
2: Have a good weekend. Thanks, Will Kunkel. Check him out on I do Twitter, Will Kunkel V. But he's everywhere, Instagram, probably still MySpace even.
1: Probably.
2: TikTok.
1: He's still friends with Tom on MySpace.
2: Stuff. Yeah, he's got Tom in his top eight. Tom's got Will in his top eight. All right, we're going to step away for a moment. As you know, we're broadcasting live from Federal American Grill, all thanks to Houston Restaurant Weeks. Dine out, do good. 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It's Jeremy and Joe live from Federal American Grill, thanks to Houston Restaurant Weeks on ESPN 97.5.
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0: Broadcasting live from the Mobile Huntington Bank Studios, located at Federal American Grill in River Oaks. Here's Jeremy Branham and Joe George.
2: Indeed, out at Federal American Grill, River Oaks. They'll be taking part of Houston Restaurant Weeks all beginning tomorrow. We're being joined by Katie Stone, who heads Houston Restaurant Weeks, also from the Cleverly Stone Foundation. Katie, thank you so much for coming out, hanging out with us. Thank you for having us out here. I love this time of year. I'm sure that you've been very busy this week. I'm sure you have a lot going on. But this is a great opportunity for people that, you know, maybe haven't tried some of their restaurants that are near them or they've been intrigued by, to go out, try, and enjoy some delicious food and a lot of food as well.
3: Absolutely. Thank you guys so much. This is awesome.
4: Of course.
3: I love coming out here. I feel like I'm at home with you all here on the radio airwaves. But yeah, Houston Restaurant Week's 23 years. I don't know if you can believe that.
4: That's crazy.
2: Yeah.
3: Kind of crazy. Turned into the largest annual fundraiser for Houston Food Bank right around 2012, I think, when it passed the $1 million mark.
2: Wow.
3: And, you know, August traditionally is a slow time of the year in the restaurant world. It's not just in Houston. It's nationwide. And my mama said, no, that ain't happening here in Houston. We got too many restaurants. We got too many people to feed. And so 2003, she started Houston Restaurant Weeks. It was just a one-week event. You probably remember that. And over the last 23 years, it's grown into now the busiest month of the year for restaurants. They start planning in April, y'all, because they know that the diners are looking for a great dining deal. They know that it's their time to shine and maybe try some new dishes, maybe attract some of those new diners to a new part of town, maybe. Maybe it's a new restaurant. And what's fun for the diners is they don't break the bank.
2: Yeah.
3: They're not spending as much as they would outside of the event, but they're also giving back to their community too. So it's truly a win-win-win for Houston.
4: Yeah, my wife's restaurant has participated now for, I think they started participating for the first time after they reopened in 2019 after they were closed for Hurricane Harvey. So when they reopened in 2019, I think that was their first year doing it. Was that year or in 2020, right during COVID? So like I do get to see kind of the other side of it as well, of what, how it does impact a business. Your mom started this and you said like for August, like how much has it changed since you've really been able to run it? And now it's what, 4 weeks now? It's such a different time than when it first started.
3: Yeah, 38 days this year. Labor Day kind of fluctuates every year. So last year was actually a little bit of a shorter HRW season, and I didn't realize it until the restaurateurs told me. And it's kind of crazy because they ended up having a record-breaking year. They sold more dinners than they've ever sold in the history of the event. So diners were definitely dining out and doing good. But it used to be just a one-week event. Now it's 5 weeks. And it truly has been a labor of love for the city. I think it's in the DNA of everyone here. It's something to look forward to. It's also pretty darn hot in August.
4: Yeah.
3: So, like, what else is there to do except stay inside the air conditioning and drink some mimosas for a good cause?
2: Yeah, it is a good cause. Houston Restaurant Weeks begins tomorrow, runs through September 7th. Dine out, do good. And then there's also the charitable aspect that you mentioned. $23 million raised since 2003. I'm amazed always how much you get out of $1. $1 can contribute to three different meals. Can you talk a little bit more about the charitable aspect of it as well, and just all the good you're doing for the community and people to get some food?
3: Absolutely. So Houston Food Bank is the largest food bank in the world by distribution.
2: Wow.
3: Did y'all know that?
2: I did not.
3: It is right down the street on Port Wall, and what that means is they are able to get more food on a daily and annual basis better and more efficiently than any food bank in the world.
2: That's amazing.
3: It's pretty amazing. And they've kind of grown with Houston, right? Houston has expanded, and so Houston Food Bank has expanded. And so 18 Texas Southeast counties that they are serving every single year, over 1 million residents every single year getting food. And they've got about 4,000 partner pantries that they work with. And because they're so efficient, because they have so many great connections and relationships, they're able to convert every dollar into three meals for food insecure Houstonians. So if you go out for HRW lunch, there's a dollar being donated from your lunch. You're just hanging out with your friend or a coworker, but you're actually feeding maybe a family of six people just by y'all going out for a burger.
4: Wow. It's a great deal. Now, I have to ask, how often are you going out for Houston Restaurant Week? Are you going out once a week, twice a week? Because I know, like, my wife and I, we try to do, like, once a week. We try to, like, find new restaurants that we go to, maybe some more expensive restaurants that are a little bit cheaper because of it. We try to take advantage of it. But how often do you participate in Houston Restaurant Week?
3: Listen, do y'all listen to ESPN? Y'all watch Fox 26? We're out there every day. You know, I think I'm at a restaurant pretty much every day when we're in season because we've got so much going on and there's so – everybody's so excited for the whole month. I often explain it to people outside of Houston. It's kind of like a block party for the whole city where you just eat and drink and donate to the food bank. But it really is, you know, it's such an incredible time of the year. And I really always come back to how special it is for Houston because this doesn't happen anywhere else in the country. I mean, I don't think it happens anywhere else in the world, too.
4: Yeah, it's interesting. I think, because I'm from Chicago originally, I think they just launched in the last, like, 2 years. And I was like, oh, this is just, like, copy and paste. Like, they saw what it's happening here, and they're doing it there. But they do the week. So it's so different there. But honestly, this is something that every city should do, but it's awesome that we have it here.
3: Yeah, and I think there are a lot of other Restaurant Week events around the country, but most of them lack the charitable element.
5: Sure. Oh.
3: Shocker.
4: Gotcha, yeah.
3: Because it's all that money, and a media company typically owns it, or a radio station or a magazine. There are nonprofits that own the Restaurant Week events, but most of them, it's just kind of a moneymaker. So that's the other way that Houston is really special, is that all of the money actually goes to the food bank, and it stays in Houston. That's the other really cool thing, too. It's not going anywhere that Houstonians don't know about. It's literally going to 535 Fort Wall.
2: Helping people here. Yep. Katie Stone, Houston Restaurant Week's joining us. I don't think that you could do it anywhere else than Houston because, in my opinion, this is the best food city you're going to find and also the most diverse food city, which if you had one genre of food, I don't know if you could pull this off over 30-something days at so many different restaurants. I think because we have the most diverse food, the best food, I think that's what also makes it good for you guys.
3: Absolutely. I think also what happens is Houstonians discover more cuisines. And there's so many new fusions that people are creating every day. I mean, this is truly, we've overtaken New York as the most international city in America. So there are more different cuisines here, more different languages spoken. And then everybody makes their own incredible mixtures that is a new type of cuisine. And we're so spoiled here, y'all, you know, because I'm serious. When you go to the West Coast,
2: I agree.
3: You go to East Coast, dining out is a very different experience than it is in Houston. So I think you're exactly right. This is the city with the special sauce.
2: Uh-huh.
3: It is the city with the hospitality sense. We are very welcoming. We see you got some good spice, baby.
2: Oh, yeah.
3: You put that big spice over here, you know, like that's the mentality. And it works, and everybody takes care of each other, and it's just a beautiful thing.
4: How many restaurants are participating? I'm looking at the map. I see the highest number I see on here is 402. Is that? That's what I see. It says 402. It's out in Humble area.
3: Oh, my goodness. It was at like 372 yesterday at like 4
2: p.m.
3: So
4: you have restaurants coming on like last minute, too.
2: So 402 is news to you.
3: Totally.
2: Well,
3: I know that they're there, but everybody's in different stages of their menu.
4: Gotcha.
3: And getting it submitted because, and this is good for y'all to know, every single menu undergoes an evaluation by the Houston Food Bank to make sure that is a great dining deal for the diner.
2: Yeah.
3: Because y'all knew my mama.
2: Yeah.
3: She was not letting a menu out there.
4: Yeah.
3: That was not a great dining deal.
4: That would have cost $25, but they're paying, you know, the $45. So you're saving money as a customer when you go.
3: Exactly. Yeah. And so what happens is it takes a lot of time because it is a manual process because we go through, we check the prices, we make sure that the diner is getting a good deal because that's what the event is all about. It's for people to save money, for people to try new restaurants. And I'll tell you what, guys, this year, 2026, I don't know if y'all have heard, but it has been the toughest year to date since COVID for the restaurant industry.
2: I believe it.
3: It's been really, really tumultuous for them and so many new challenges. And so once again, HRW is coming at a time where everybody really needs it. The restaurants really need the business. And heck, the diners are tired of paying $5 a gallon for gas and $5, $6 for eggs. So now's the time to get a bargain on our food.
2: Well, thank you for doing this for so long. 2003 was when it was founded, $23 million raised. Thank you for what you're doing for the community. Thank you for what you're doing for the Houston Food Bank. Thank you for us who are greedy that want a good meal at a cheap dollar and some really good food as well. But and thank you for having us out here. Good catching up with you, good talking to you, and I hope that it goes well with this this year, which I know it will.
3: I think it'll go amazing. And I just have to give you guys a shout-out because truly – y'all came on the last few years, and it has been a powerhouse improvement and adjustment. I think that y'all do an amazing job, and I think those meal counts being record-breaking, I think y'all have something to do with that. So
2: we'll tell that to our bosses.
3: Come on, baby. Come on.
4: Email Todd. Like, hey, this is because of Jeremy and Joe that we're boosting it up again
3: but
4: this year.
3: But seriously, y'all are amazing, and it's the time of the year where even your job is you're truly uplifting the community because it does so much when the restaurants do well in August because then they give more to the Houston Food Bank.
2: Well, thank you for saying that. 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Have a great weekend, and I'm sure we'll talk soon.
3: Thank you, guys. Happy HRW.
2: 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It's Jeremy and Joe. 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
2: Mailbag Monday on a Friday, live from Federal American Grill. Out here for Houston Restaurant Weeks, gets underway tomorrow. Federal American Grill, we take it part. Also, their Monday's Uncorked begins on August 10th. Half-price bottles every Monday all day long. What are your questions for Jeremy and Joe? 713-780-ESPN. Mailbag Monday on a Friday. How many times a year do you wear jeans?
18: That's an appropriate question for today.
4: At least 50.
2: 50? No chance. No. BS flag.
18: Yeah, no, BS. Well, I join you on that.
2: A third, a fifth, a sixth of the days, a seventh of the days you're wearing
4: Not
2: jeans.
4: Not all days.
2: So that's once a week.
4: When we go out to dinner, I'll put on jeans.
2: Once a week you're wearing jeans.
4: Well, sometimes it's twice in a week and then not for the next week.
2: I don't believe it.
4: I think at least 50.
2: All right, next year
18: you
2: you're
18: wear counting. once a week.
2: You got to put notches in your bedpost every time you wear jeans.
18: 52 weeks a year, Joe. You're saying you wear at least once a week?
4: I think so.
2: No chance.
4: Yeah.
2: I might do it 10 times.
18: Yes, yeah,
4: I like jeans. I prefer gym shorts.
2: I don't know. I don't think you do it 50 times.
18: I definitely don't.
2: I don't think you do it 50 times.
18: I'm about what you said, a 10.
2: Maybe I get up to like two dozen.
4: Okay.
2: Maybe 24, 25. But like, I'll put on, like when I'm wearing pants a lot of times, it's like khakis.
18: Right.
2: You know? So I don't even know if I get up to 20 times with jeans.
4: Alright.
2: How often do you,
4: Joe Jean Tracker.
18: is that going on the Google Rest?
2: Joe Jean Tracker.
4: Rest of 2026, one.
2: Okay, today.
4: Today counts.
2: You got
18: I don't think today counts because you're kind of told to wear
2: jeans. No, absolutely
4: I
2: counts. The question was, how often do you wear jeans? Right. Of course today counts.
4: Yeah.
2: Why wouldn't it count today?
18: Because we were all basically told
4: to. Yeah, Brian, that the other counts. Days I wear jeans, my wife tells me to wear them too. What's the difference?
2: How is a day he's wearing jeans does not count on a day that he wears jeans?
18: Because the decision was taken out of his hands.
2: You're putting goalposts on it. You're putting provisions on it. Absolutely not. You can't gatekeep when he wears jeans.
4: We're at one.
2: But the thing about it, too,
4: so what
2: like,
4: are we looking for, like
2: the
4: 22?
2: Summer?
4: That's true.
2: We are just roughly over halfway through the year.
4: Yeah, so I can get like
2: so
4: a
2: you
4: good...
2: can you can pretty much, and plus these are the summer months. Like how many times did you wear jeans in the last 30 days?
18: Zero.
4: Probably zero.
2: Okay, so one time, and then let's see how the rest of the year goes and then multiply it by two.
4: But in the winter, I'll wear jeans a lot.
2: Probably.
4: Yeah, I try not to wear sweatpants too often to work.
2: We'll see. We'll see how it goes.
4: I get looked at from the boss.
2: I wear pants pretty often. Way more often than you. And they're almost never jeans.
4: I'm not really a khakis guy.
2: I wear joggers.
4: I don't wear joggers.
2: Wear joggers. Joggers are the male version of yoga pants.
4: They are.
2: How many times you wear jeans? What a great question that was. What's the longest that you've had the same car? Huh.
4: I bought my car in 2020. Right now, 2019. I guess it was 2019. So that's probably the longest I've had.
2: I don't remember the years that I got rid of it. Probably my first car. It's probably the one I had the longest.
18: I would guess like 5-6 years.
2: Yeah.
18: For any individual car.
4: So I crashed my first car.
18: Your fault?
4: Yeah. And then I had it from like my junior year to like my freshman year, sophomore year of college. So yeah, this is the longest car I've owned.
2: Mine's probably 7 years. Mine was probably my first car, 1994 Toyota 4Runner. Mm. What was your first car?
4: Chevy Impala.
18: 1992 Ford Escort.
4: Yeah, I think that was like a 96, I think.
2: Okay. All right. Junkie says I wear jeans 3 times a month, date night, etc. Summertime, I go out at night, so it is tolerable. Okay. I wear jeans a ton at work. There's a brand called The Perfect Jean that makes ones ones that I can get away with wearing to work. Huh, that's interesting. What's the preference? Ankle socks, no-show socks? Why do you put so many commas in this, Chunky? What's the preference? Ankle socks, comma, no-show, comma, socks, comma, calf, comma, socks, comma, or knee-high socks?
18: I'm lost.
2: There were so many unnecessary commas.
18: So ankle socks, though. Ankle socks. Yeah,
2: less commas.
4: Yeah, ankle, for sure.
2: I like no-shows.
18: I don't. Feels weird.
2: I like no-shows. It also depends on what you're wearing, like
4: that's
2: what
4: true.
2: Shoes you're wearing.
4: Yeah.
2: I prefer no-shows. Depends on the shoes you're wearing. I can't, like, I don't wear no-shows when I wear, like, khakis and nice shoes. I don't like the way that looks. I understand that's in nowadays, but I got weak, small calves. Yeah. I can't give away these chicken
18: calves.
2: Legs.
18: Mommy's wrist, mommy calf.
2: Do jorts count? No, jorts do not count. No. Plus, who's wearing jorts these days?
18: Just John Cena. No, he retired, so I guess nobody.
2: When you were younger, were you a Doc Martens guy or a Timberland?
18: Neither Timberland.
2: I was probably more. I don't think I owned either.
18: Yeah, I never owned a pair of Doc Martens. I had a pair of Timberlands.
2: I probably would have went Doc Martens over Timberland. I couldn't pull off
18: Timbers. They were definitely cooler.
2: I couldn't pull it off.
18: At least for a certain time.
2: 713-780-ESPN. Mailbag Monday on a Friday. What are your questions for Jeremy and Joe? What are the odds Friday? With Baker Mayfield angry. Another unnecessary comma. What are the odds Friday with Baker Mayfield, comma, angry with the Bucks? Do you see the Texans trading to bring in Baker and then pay him because with his defense, comma, he could do something?
4: Zero.
2: No question mark.
4: Zero odds.
2: Yeah, currently none.
18: No, for this season, zero.
2: If you had a betting table, who is the most likely quarterback for the Texans next year? You can't say CJ Stroud. Baker might be the favorite.
4: Yeah, Baker would be the favorite, but this year, no, and that wouldn't be a trade, so. Yeah, I would say Baker, zero.
2: Unless you franchised him, which would be hard to do at his age. That'd be a lot of money, too. Did you see J.J. Watt's design for Burnley?
4: No.
2: I saw that he made it. I saw that he made it. And apparently he designed it.
4: Really?
2: Which I didn't know that he was into that sort of thing.
4: Huh.
2: But the video was like 2.5 minutes, so I didn't get around to watching it.
18: Too long?
2: Yeah. TLDR, that video, J.J. It was TLDR. I didn't get to it. Oh, those are the kits?
4: It looks like
2: a lamb.
4: It's cream.
2: I think there's a lot of lambs in Burnley. I think that's why it's that color.
4: I don't like this.
2: And they're all right. I mean, they're fine. Soccer kits are always weird because you always have that sponsor that's so big over the middle of his chest.
4: I like the Man City blue instead.
2: Get in here.
18: Because we're Holland guys.
4: Holland.
2: Lord of the Fly situation. Who do you want from the station?
18: Remind me what the Lord of the Fly situation is.
2: I think it's just survival. Is that you're like on an island, you have to survive.
4: From the station?
2: Yeah.
18: None of us. AJ?
4: Del would leave me behind.
18: Can I take AJ?
4: Lance would get hurt. You can take AJ.
18: Yeah, because Del wouldn't help anybody.
2: What is AJ going to do?
4: Run.
18: Well, he's at least the most physically fit.
4: He's going to run past you.
2: Is he starting a fire?
18: None of
2: these. See, this is the problem when people start looking at these survival situations is they like, oh, we need the most fit. You need the person who's going to survive. You need the person that's going to be able to live the longest.
18: I don't think any of the on-air staff has survival skills.
2: Can AJ hunt? Can he find his own food?
18: He could cook. I know that.
2: What is he cooking?
18: Everything I've seen has been like cookies and brownies and pancakes.
2: Is he going to be able to catch a rabbit in some snare?
18: I don't know. Well, he has the best chance to catch it.
2: What did you say, AJ? I couldn't hear you.
11: Say, can any of us do that, though?
4: No.
18: Yeah, that's my point. Nobody
2: I think
18: can.
2: I can catch a fish.
18: So I'll take the guy in the best shape.
2: I think I can catch a fish.
4: Oh, sure. Before.
18: Well, we could catch a fish with modern equipment in this situation.
2: No, I think,
18: do you have
2: I think, no, I think I could create, I've watched Alone enough times where I think I could create some sort of fishing line to catch a fish.
4: I'll just break
2: it. It also
4: aquarium.
2: Depends on where you're at. Maybe you could do a trap. A lot of people build snares. I think I've learned to build a snare.
18: Some people spear fish.
2: You could spear a fish. It does depend on what you have.
4: You know what? I'm going to take a flyer here. I'm going to bet on Colton.
2: Colton's probably a good call. He's country enough.
4: He's a little country.
18: He country.
4: He's an Aggie grad.
2: Yeah.
18: I'm
4: going to bet on Colton.
2: He's going to agriculture.
4: Yeah.
2: It's probably not.
4: Maybe like one. He took one class.
18: We're a little bit stereotyping here, but
4: we are for sure.
2: Junkie, you're running the lineup. What are y'all going to make up today? Phantom, a hand injury. You talked the other day. It wasn't Phantom. He was shaking his head. I posted video evidence. The Astro broadcasters literally talked about it. There's nothing Phantom about it. We even said 99% sure it was a stinger.
4: And CK also pointed the fact that every time it happens, they're going to put the camera on it because it's a concern.
2: Yeah,
18: because it's Jordan. He has a history of hand injuries,
2: and he's the most valuable player in baseball. Are you venison, guys?
4: Yeah, I like venison.
18: Yeah.
2: I'll eat it. It's fine. I don't love it. I don't crave it.
18: I don't seek it out. Yeah, I don't seek it out, but if someone offers it,
2: yeah. You're like, hey, here's a little deer sausage. You're like, okay, sure.
4: Yeah, sure, why not?
2: Yeah. It's fine. It's all right. 713-780-ESPN. Pedicure, yay or nay for men?
18: I don't care either way.
4: Yeah, it's your choice.
2: I'm fine.
4: I'll say yay.
2: Yeah, why not?
18: I've had a couple in my life, but not very often.
2: Oh, yeah? Well, tell me about it.
18: Well, it was one before my wedding, and the other one I don't recall. tall.
2: Hold on a second.
18: I knew that you were going to stop it.
2: You needed a pedicure before your wedding?
18: Well, I thought that said manicure. My bad. My bad. I misheard you.
4: It's the S&F.
18: No, no. Just like I had never had my fingernails like taken care of, like the cuticle.
2: How did you think I said manicure?
18: I don't know. It's just what I heard.
2: I've had a pedicure.
18: And I sometimes
2: twice.
18: Honestly just confuse the two. I sometimes forget which one is which.
2: I had a pedicure once whenever I ripped off my big toenail playing flag football because it's a physical sport. So I had one there to like clean it up. I think they're fine. I think they're fine. It doesn't matter. Is it okay to use your eyeglasses to stir your tea?
4: No.
18: That's gross.
4: Who was doing that again?
2: Michael Kay?
4: Yeah.
18: Oh.
2: Michael Kay, the broadcaster for the Yankees, who also broadcasted the Tigers-Astros playoff series on ESPN because ESPN's a bunch of jerks. He, I guess the studio manager delivered him a hot tea, and he put a sweet and low in it, but she didn't deliver a stirrer, so he took off his eyeglasses and he stirred it with the side of his eyeglasses.
18: This is on camera?
2: I don't think it was on camera, but Joe Girardi outed him.
4: Yeah.
2: And he threw him under the bus on air.
4: The way you should do it.
2: Yeah, for sure.
18: Gross.
2: Yeah, I think that's nasty. Like the things that get on this, like you sweat behind your ears.
4: Yeah, no, I'm
2: like
4: not.
2: There's probably sweat that like forms.
18: I would rather
2: like
18: him,
2: on that arm.
18: Yeah, I would rather him take it his finger and start.
2: That is disgusting, actually. That's like, I don't think he's getting ridiculed enough.
18: No, that's awful.
2: That's gross.
18: Ugh.
2: Like, think of all that junk and gunk. Look at you can even see some of this gunk right here. Yeah, take a look. Take a drink.
18: put it up in Joe's face. But yeah, because you're never cleaning it.
2: That's like, so bad.
18: The average person's never cleaning
4: it. Covering my drink.
2: It's probably dirtier in Houston than it would be in New York because of the sweat we get here and the humidity.
4: They have rats, though.
2: That's true.
18: Yeah, they have a lot of rats.
2: That's so nasty. He should be fired for that. I can't trust that guy.
18: Tony Romo gets demoted, but he gets to keep his job.
2: Tony Romo is just drinking a few pops. He gets fired. This guy sticks his eyeglasses in his tea, and he's still got a job? That's unbelievable. Is the Chicago dog overrated?
4: Yes.
2: I'm actually going to say no here. I did not think I was going to like the Chicago dog because it doesn't have a lot of the things I really enjoy that much. I was thoroughly impressed.
4: They're fine, but they're not the best
18: option. Why did that sound so old? I was thoroughly impressed.
4: Because he's old.
18: Yeah, he is old.
4: They're not the best option in Chicago.
2: No.
18: What's
2: but
18: the best option?
2: The Chicago dog's
18: Polish?
2: Fine.
18: Polish.
2: What's a Polish dog?
4: Polish sausages and sauerkraut, usually.
2: Oh, okay. So it's kind of like a brat, kind of?
4: Yeah, so it's more brat.
18: I'd rather have that.
4: Yeah, and I'm a mustard guy. Grilled onions, mustard. That's the way to go.
2: Okay. Junkie says, I had a pedicure after batting 400 in high school, Jeremy. That's awesome of you. I didn't need a pedicure to bat 500. Plus, pedicure's your feet, weirdo. What about Cam? He's a Pasadena guy. Who's Cam?
4: Cam Smith?
2: Oh, on the bullpen?
4: No.
2: He wouldn't be able to survive?
4: No.
18: Oh, Cam? Oh, no, I don't think so. No.
4: He might be the first to go.
18: Cam's a little pampered. Yeah.
2: Really?
18: Yeah, Cam's a little
2: pampered. How's he pampered?
18: I mean, I don't know how else. Like, I don't want to out the guy, but he's.
2: Okay, you said it.
4: He just got out of him.
18: Yeah, he's, I don't know. He's. A little, I don't think he could handle it. No, but to the point earlier, none of us would. So it's not doesn't separate him from anybody.
2: You need somebody.
18: In shape though.
2: You need somebody that's going to be able to kill their own food.
18: Can any of us do that though?
2: No.
4: I kill the deer.
2: Yeah, with a gun.
18: Yeah, with a gun, Joe. You're not going to have one.
4: That's not true. They have guns in The Walking Dead.
2: Lord of the Flies.
18: This is Lord of the Flies, not Walking Dead.
4: There's no guns
2: I don't remember what happens in Lord of the Flies, actually.
4: I don't think I've ever seen it.
2: Let's just go Lost, where the plane crashes into the island.
4: And they're already dead.
18: Did you kill this deer?
2: They all die in Lost?
4: Yeah, they're in purgatory the whole time.
2: What's that?
18: Spoiler alert.
2: That's the afterlife in Lost?
4: Yeah.
2: I didn't know that. I never watched Lost.
4: Oh, okay. Well, sorry for spoiling it.
2: No, I'm not gonna. I was never planning on it.
4: Yeah, the guy who's in the wheelchair on the plane is walking on the island.
2: Oh. Yeah. So, do they tell you that or no?
4: No.
2: So you just have to kind of figure it out.
4: Yeah.
2: That's interesting.
4: Yeah.
2: So in purgatory, you can walk?
4: Well, yeah.
2: What do you mean, well, yeah. How do you know?
4: It's like, it'd be like heaven or hell. Like, you're just, you know.
2: Purgatory is not heaven or hell.
4: No, but like, it's like the middle ground.
2: Right, that's why I'm asking.
4: So like, things would be different there.
18: Well, it's really all a guess.
4: Yeah.
18: We wouldn't
4: it's
18: know.
4: It's all a guess. We wouldn't really know.
2: It depends on what kind of faith you have. I thought I had another question, but I forgot. Meh, can't remember. 713-780-ESPN. What's your junkie of the day?
11: Junkie?
2: 713-780-3777. Or who is your junkie of the day? Jeremy and Joe, live from Federal American Grill, thanks to Houston Restaurant Weeks on ESPN 97.5.
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11: In a very choppy day, stocks came over some early morning weakness and rallied into the close, with the Dow approaching 52,600, up more than 300 points on the day, the S&P knocking on 7,500, and the NASDAQ up more than 1% on the day as chip stocks rebounded. Now, Apple was a drag in the tech sector, but Amazon was a big winner in today's trade, along with the chip stocks, which helped to right the ship after that early in the day sell-off that we saw after a pop at the open. Meanwhile, we also saw a lot of other things take place, including bond yields climbing rather notably, with the yield on the 10-year note to nearly 4.73%, highest in well over a year. Oil prices also continued to move higher as the intensifying battles between the U.S. and Iran spread through the region. Oil up $1.21 to just under $85 a barrel, closing above 90 in London. And of course, this week we had a Federal Reserve that left interest rates unchanged, so there are concerns about inflation that bled into that jump in the 10-year note. Dollar was also firmer against key foreign currencies, and the crypto market was under.
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19: Danny, why are there several dozen swords in our living room?
20: Those are samurai swords.
19: They look really old.
20: The oldest was forged in the 1200s, but most of them were forged between 1400 and 1700.
19: But I thought that collector's firearms sold firearms.
20: Samurai swords were sort of the firearms of Japan during the centuries when Japan was ruled by the samurai.
19: When was that?
20: From 1185 to 1868.
19: So the samurai ruled Japan from about the time of the Magna Carta up until the end of the American Civil War?
20: Yes, almost exactly.
19: Are you going to sell them all?
20: I sure hope so.
19: Can I keep this one?
20: Of course you can.

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4: But only one can be the junkie of the day.
11: You're acting like I'm some kind of skeeve junkie.
4: What loser will be the winner? Find out with Jeremy and Joe.
12: Shut the f*** up, junkie.
13: Brian just liked one of my tweets.
14: I did.
13: Sacked by B-Man. Why'd you like them?
14: Because I'm going to use that stat tomorrow.
15: Oh, he's stealing your content.
13: Why do? So that's fine.
14: It just saves me the work from going to Baseball Reference.
13: I would. I do expect you to give me proper courtesy. The whatever it's called.
14: I'll give you.
13: I want an MLA citation. Is what I want.
14: He was going to be in the segment, but it saves me for a trip from looking at Baseball
13: Reference. Why don't you bookmark him?
14: I don't know. Just easier.
15: I like bookmarks more.
13: Why is it easier?
14: It's just is the bookmark icon right next to the heart?
15: Oh, he's old.
13: Yeah, Brian. It is.
14: Oh, there it is. Yeah, there it is.
13: It's okay. Literally. You know who else does that? I've noticed. John Granato.
14: Does he?
13: Because every blue moon he'll like one of my tweets. I'm like, oh, he's using that on the show tomorrow.
15: Yeah.
13: Yeah, I've noticed that.
14: So if it gets bookmarked, you don't get notified?
13: No.
14: Oh. Okay.
13: You don't let the other person know.
15: Yeah, you can see that you have a bunch of bookmarks, but you don't know who did it.
13: You have no idea who bookmarked.
14: Interesting.
13: Yeah, but then you can go to
14: your
13: bookmarks.
14: The more you know, with Jeremy and Joe.
13: And then if you have a verified account like I do, you can go to your bookmarks. I mean, I pay for it. And then you can have a bunch of different tabs.
15: Oh, okay.
13: Do you have it?
15: No, I'm not verified.
13: Yeah, that's why I like it. I would pay for verified even if I didn't get paid.
15: Just all, you like all the benefits of it?
13: Yeah. I think they actually do a pretty good job. I like the bookmarks. The bookmarks, like, that's where I get all my receipts for Bad Take Boulevard. Like, I'll see, like, a hot take. I'm like, okay, let's put that here. And then I'll just, on Thursdays, or Fridays now, I'll just go look through them and see if anything jumps out. And that's how the receipt's ready to go. All right, who's your junkie of the day? 713-780-3776. Thanks to Federal American Grill for having us out. Food was delicious. The meatballs were so good. I had never had the tuna poke here.
15: So good.
13: Until today, and it's probably my new favorite lunch bite here.
15: Okay.
13: Meatballs are still probably my favorite dinner bite.
15: Okay, but lunch
13: bite. Tuna poke, lunch bite, unbelievable. I'm usually a salmon guy.
14: That was
13: the best bite
14: I had today.
13: I'm usually a salmon poke. Their tuna poke is to die for. So good. I could lick that plate right now.
15: Do it.
14: Do it.
13: I will not.
14: Be
13: a camera right there.
15: That's the point.
13: If I was alone with that plate, I would lick it.
14: Tell us what else you would do if you're alone.
13: I wouldn't
14: with that
13: do plate. It with y'all there, and then thousands of our junkies
14: dozens.
13: Sitting in the dining room waiting for us. Also, Federal American Grill Saturday, August 10th. Mondays uncorked, half price bottles every Monday all day. You're gonna want to take advantage of that. And then Houston Restaurant Weeks begins tomorrow. Dine out, do good. HoustonRestaurantWeeks.com. Go check out the website. You can search by your area, and you're gonna find a bunch. They also have the menus on the website too, so you know what you're getting into. All right, junkie of the day. Oh, real quick. Do we trust Mock Bomb?
15: Not really.
13: Okay. All right. Well, Mock Bomb is saying the Red Sox are more than prepared to move Jaron Duran. Teams interested, Padres, White Sox, Pirates, Astros.
15: If he gets one of the teams right, he goes into trust tree.
13: All right. Let's bookmark this one for Bad Take Boulevard. Yep. We'll see if we can believe Mock Bomb. All right, Joe, what's your junkie today?
15: I went and saw Spider-Man last night, so I'm going to nominate the movie theater that I went to because every single showing there was Spider-Man. They were all happening at once. They had two people behind the concessions.
13: Oh, no.
15: Took me 35 minutes.
13: Maybe the people called in sick.
15: Probably. Glad I got there early.
14: Your showing was 11:15.
15: Yeah, and there was an 11 and a 10:45 and an 11:45 and a 12.
14: I'm just saying they might have a more difficult time getting staffing for that time.
13: That's crazy. That's a lot. Yeah, that's fair. That's a fair one.
15: You can't have two people.
14: No, you can't. It's bad. I'm just saying.
13: My junkie of the day is Jaren Duran for that stunt he pulled yesterday. He also dangerous person to pull it with, too. Very dangerous person to pull that stunt
14: Contreras
13: with.
14: Of all people?
13: Yeah. I'm surprised that he didn't beat him up.
15: Me, too.
13: I thought we were going to get a Jonathan Papelbon, Bryce Harper situation.
15: If he gets traded, he might get one
13: on the way,
15: on the way out.
13: Contreras actually handled that like incredibly professional. Because like he was asked after the game, he's like, you know, whatever's going on, it's not personal. I was like, dang, that guy's a, I think I like Contreras.
15: I've always liked Contreras, so.
13: I think I like Contreras. Like, he's a son of a gun, he's a mother, but he's that dude you want on your team, I think.
14: Yeah, for sure.
13: What do you got, Brian?
14: I'll nominate myself for my, sweat of the day picks, cause after going 3-0 yesterday, I went 0-2.
13: Oh, yeah, that's right, we lost.
14: And I'll, nominate Joe for being a bad teammate with the old fashions.
15: Oh, yeah, that's fair. That's a fair nomination.
13: So we lost just over 2 units on the...
15: Day.
13: So what does that put us at? I'll do the math later. On the year, we are still up 5.3 units. That's pretty good. That's pretty good.
14: If you bet with us every time, betting $1 million, you'd have to make $5 million.
15: Yep.
13: Pretty good. All right, it's going to do it for us, I believe. Thanks to Brian for on-site engineering. He did some great work. Thank you to AJ today. He's Joe. I'm Jeremy. We'll talk to you on Monday, Houston, trade deadline day. No Joe. Brian will be in for Joe. AJ's in for Brian. Is that how it's going, Monday? I didn't check out the schedule.
15: Yes,
13: maybe that's
15: yes, that's correct.
13: Keep it here inside the Icebox coming up right now on ESPN 97.5.
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25: yeah,
24: the Houston Astros are 500.
25: Wow! I was in my 20s the last time.
24: It feels like it. I know you literally were. I also feel like I was in my 20s the last time they were 500.
25: Yeah,
24: you were being literal.
25: Yeah, it is. It was a long walk to get there, but they have gotten there. There's a lot of numbers now where you see, you know, since insert date here, the best team in the American League. And while I understand that that is factually true, there's a lot of times where it definitely did not feel like that was the case.
24: No.
25: But I think now, given what, the last three-ish weeks, take out the All-Star game week where they didn't play, I think the last three or so weeks, they have kind of normalized and took into a team that it's like, yeah, I can see this team in a legitimate pennant race for the AL West.
24: Yeah, and they're within striking distance, right? Like,
25: yes.
24: A big Rangers series coming up this weekend. You can come out of it, go into the trade deadline on Monday as the team in first place of the AL West. We'll spend most of the show talking about the trade deadline today. This will be our last show, obviously, before that. The other stat that I saw that I just wanted to point out that kind of blew my mind is the Astros began the season 1-9 on the road. They are now 29-28 on the road. This season. So they're above 500.
25: I was going to say they're better on the road. I know that they were better on the road than they were at home, but wow.
24: They're cooking. It's that batter's eye. Holding them back.
25: Yeah.
24: The Astros already would be in first place.
25: Two game difference or something. But yes, it's the batter's eye.
24: So this series, we talked about it in the past where it's like, yeah, this could be a major, major series for the Astros where it could determine if you're buyers or sellers. They're clearly buyers. That's what we'll talk about. But it is different now where you can be in first place for the first time probably this season or since the first week of the season and feel good about yourself, like really, really good about yourself. But like you said, there's a lot to feel good about overall. Yordan Alvarez continues to rake.
25: Yep.
24: Jeremy Peña, man, the stretch that he's been on over the last week has been electric. He's been so good going back to the White Sox series and everything he's done. This team is just in a much better place all of a sudden, and there's still this Emi cloud around the team.
25: Yeah, it is – I think that's the part where I'm like, it doesn't feel like they have the best record in the AL for the last 2 months, but they somehow have gotten there because, you know, you listed all the goodness with Alvarez, with Peña. You know, the pitching, starting pitcher side still been, you know, outside of Lambert and Hunter Brown's last game where he kind of regained the Hunter Brown form that we expect against the White Sox, last Saturday. Mm-hmm. The starting pitching has kind of just been still the starting pitching that it's been for most of the year. Eric Geddy on the injured list after some nervitis,
24: foot nerve.
25: Yeah, hope he's feeling right. But it is a case where what you want to see, like the good stuff that you want to see, has been able to maintain, and you really are, you know. Your lineup most nights is like three guys, four guys that you can depend on. Maybe, you know, Spence can get on base. The bottom of the order can get on base, and Yordan can knock them in.
24: Yeah. You might get a big hit from Nick Allen. That Yordan Alvarez then brings in
25: later.
24: That's
25: who it was. It was Nick Allen that got on base.
24: Nick the stick, baby.
25: Yes.
24: But, yeah, it's so interesting that, like, this team is like sell, sell, sell. I still think in the long-term best interest of the Houston Astros, selling this year would have been the best decision. They're clearly going to buy. And I think now the question just becomes, okay, if you're in first place on Monday, how aggressive does that buying get? You've got, you know, in the American League right now, you've beaten the Rays in a series this season, so it clearly feels like they're not unbeatable. Who knows if Aaron Judge is going to play again this season? Now, their pitching is a different level than yours at the moment, but the Yankees are gettable if you were to play them in a seven-game series or a five-game series or a three-game series, depending on how it all plays out, honestly.
25: The Astros are definitely playing a three-game series.
24: Yeah, they're playing a three-game series,
25: we'll
24: for
25: see
24: sure.
25: If the Yankees are.
24: How the what's just crazy is, like, that's not even, like, it's not totally out of the realm of possibility they don't.
25: It's the top two seeds get a bye, right?
24: They're only...
25: I guess the White Sox,
24: The White Sox have 56 wins on the season. The Astros have 55. Now, the Astros have played a handful of games more. But it's the White Sox are 56 and 51 as a moment of recording. The Astros are 55 and 55. Like, even being the two seed in the American League is not out of reach right now, which is absurd.
25: And the Astros... Okay, so in the first, whatever, 5 minutes that we've been that we've been recording... The Astros are 500 for the first time since April 7th.
24: Yeah.
25: Also, they might be the number two seed in the American League when it's all over.
24: Yeah, they're 2.5 games back of the White Sox right now. Like, it's and that's where
25: American League baseball, baby.
24: Yeah. I think a normal GM would be like, we're 2.5 games out of a bye in the playoffs. We're buying heavy. Like, we're going all in on this point.
25: Yeah.
24: I what are your expectations for this weekend, Monday? Like, are you expecting multiple trades, one big trade? Like, what are your expectations? And then we'll get into our hopes after.
25: Yeah, I think so. Starting this weekend, I mean, the Rangers series, we talked about it before. It really has only gotten bigger with how the Astros have played since then. And it's a situation where I believe they only need one win to get the season series against the Rangers, which, you know, obviously you want to win this series, but even getting one game, you're still going to be in striking distance, and then you would have the tiebreaker over them because it seems like this will be a tight road. Now, they won't have the tiebreaker against Seattle, so that's more of a, you know, September-October discussion, but that is kind of the stakes to me of this series is, like, you got to at least get one. Hopefully you get two against the Rangers. And going into the deadline, you got to get either at least an outfielder, at least one of outfielder or starting pitcher, to me, for this to be like a, I guess a, you know, quality deadline for Dana Brown. Never mind, like, what do the trades look like? Do you give up too much? Do not, whatever. But just for, you know, the shopping list for me, I think it has to be at least one outfielder and or one starting pitcher.
24: Yeah, I think that's my expectation, is an outfielder and a starting pitcher. The quality of that, I would prefer the outfielder to be the now look, it's a low bar to upgrade in the outfield right now, right?
25: Yes.
24: Like, you can make a really good argument. There should be three new outfielders on the Houston Astros on Tuesday.
25: Yes.
24: I mean, Cam Smith, since he had his 3 days off, has two hits. Now, they've been monumental hits.
25: Yes.
24: The two-run home run against the White Sox.
25: Two loud hits.
24: Well, everything's loud in Los Angeles, is what I've learned in that series.
25: The cavernous.
24: That crack of the bat is garbage.
25: It sounded like a gunshot.
24: Every
25: the Yordan
24: time.
25: Home run sounds like a gunshot.
24: But so did every foul ball. That's the problem. And then you had the big RBI in the last game of the series, also in the sixth inning of that game. So, he came through twice, but those are his two hits. But you could easily upgrade in all three spots offensively. So I think you have to get one big upgrade in the outfield. Again, not hard to do. And I think you have to add to the rotation. Right now, as of this moment, the Astros are still listing a TBA on Sunday for Imai's start. So whether Imai has an opener in front of him, Imai's not starting, Imai is starting, like, it's a total wild card of what that could mean right now. I'm taking a wild shot in the dark here and say he ain't starting in that one, and someone's coming up from the minors. Maybe it's like one of your prospects. Is it going to get a day before the deadline showcase start? Of like, hey, let's hope he doesn't, you know,
25: what,
24: let's hope he goes six strong. Ethan Pecco.
25: Right.
24: Like, make sure he goes like six strong on Sunday. Trade him on Monday.
25: Didn't they do that with Jake Bloss?
24: I think he
25: am
24: had,
25: I making that up?
24: He had three starts.
25: Okay.
24: Yeah, I think he had three starts with the Astros. It was very. It was at most four appearances, but I'm pretty sure it was three starts before they traded him for Yusei Kikuchi. So I think a legit starter, that's going to be a rental. And I think the outfielder is going to be a rental as well. But that's my expectations. My hopes, starter, two outfielders.
25: Yeah.
24: And I don't really care if they're left fielders, right fielders, or center fielders. Like, give me two outfielders. Cam Smith can play multiple positions in the outfield. So if you get a guy that can only play left and center, Cam's fine. If you got can only play left and right, then Cam Smith can play center field for you. So that's my hope. It's two outfielders and a starting pitcher, and then you're really grooving. And again, you have a legit chance to be the two seed with take with winning that White Sox series, to be the two seed in the American League this year.
25: Yeah, I think that's that. The A, you're right about the state of the outfield, and I do think that that Cam Smith is the one that the spot and right that I'm least wanting to, or at least I guess need to see replaced because of what he can do with his glove. And being a play, you know, that's kind of the, that was the case for

0: is good enough to, you know, earn his spot on the major league roster while he's struggling with the bat. So I'm less like, yeah, just move him to center, because it still is a little different.
1: He's really only done it like one. I think he did one game in spring training.
0: Yeah, so I'm not as, you know, but he's also a guy who played 4 double-A games before being the, you know, so I think if anyone can do it, he can do it. But I agree with you that 2 bats would be the would be the best case scenario for me as well, just because of how, like, I'm sorry. There's games where Taylor Trammell plays against left-handed pitchers where it's like that. This is a stat of the space we find ourselves in is where Taylor Trammell, who should be only a platoon guy, actually can't get pinch hit for against the lefty in like the 6th inning of a game. Okay, sure, whatever.
1: I mean, the outfield stuff is so. You mentioned Jake Myers, like they're clearly so done with him. Yes. Lucas Spence is not a good big league baseball player,
0: and he's like pencil him in. Every night.
1: And like Loperfido and Myers are just chilling in the minor leagues. Yeah. I'm like, okay, they're clearly out on those two guys if they're willingly giving Spence all of these at bats and everyone else, like. Call the Cubs and bring back Chaz McCormick at this point and get him out of AAA. Like, it might be an upgrade in center field. Like, it can be bargain bin shopping, but you could significantly upgrade this baseball team.
0: Yes. I mean, I've been saying, like, if they trade for a major league outfielder, chances are he's better than anyone you got. If he is a starting MLB outfielder, like, you have improved one spot at the very least. So, yeah, I think it being an expiring deal is big for the Astros prospect capital that they have, which is very little. And so if it's an expiring contract guy, your dollar goes a little bit farther there. And for a team that's built the way it is, like, you know, yeah, this really is a spot where you find yourself, like, needing a push for the postseason, needing a push because the AL is so wide open this year. But in general, in the big picture, like, I'm not sure if they need to spend the extra capital that it takes to get a guy on a multi-year contract, because, you know, by the time we get to the offseason, we probably still will have Jeremy Pena questions, maybe not Yordan Alvarez questions, but we'll have questions about Hunter Brown, like, can they or will they do, like, the Hunter or Kyle Tucker type of trade to recoup some prospects.
1: Yeah, and who knows what this offseason is going to look like.
0: That too.
1: I saw people breaking it down. It's like they were talking about Skubal, which the Astros are obviously not getting Skubal, where it's like the team who gets Skubal would have until November 7th to have exclusive rights negotiations with him.
0: Yeah.
1: But then baseball would shut down 3 weeks later. Mm-hmm. So he'd only be a free agent for 3 weeks before baseball would stop, potentially. And then who knows when it would start again and how long that offseason would be.
0: And what you're allowed to offer them.
1: Yeah, like we could see like a rush of free agency moves in that 3 week window. It actually could be a lot of fun.
0: I think we got that the last time there was a lockout.
1: I think there was. Like there was a bunch of moves that happened really, really fast.
0: Was it before 21?
1: Yeah, and people were just like, hey, lock these deals in, get it done. Because Skubal, like for him, like the advantage would be like, well, hey, if they offer me, you know, a ton of money, I might not be able to get that in 5 months or 2 months.
0: Especially if what Jeff Passan is reporting comes to fruition, where it is kind of like the Dodgers in the driver's seat of this thing, where it's like the Dodgers might not be able to give me this contract in 5 months when we play baseball again. So, yeah, I think for the Astros it's less of a big deal. But, you know, whatever premium teams are putting on having 2 years left on a guy's contract, like for the Astros, for me, that's not – as big of a deal.
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5: Because I don't want them to really buy, but I want them to make a push here at this point with how well they've played recently. I don't want them to be giving up the top prospects and things like that. Remember, right now you have two top 100 prospects in Kevin Alvarez and Xavier Nevins, which is, it's been a while since the Astros had two guys on that list. But like, to me, like they're a no-go. You know, Freddie Peralta could be a good story. It could be a good acquisition from the Mets. I think that would make a lot of sense for the Astros. Hasn't pitched very well this year. Would trust the Astros' magic to get him going again. It's going to cost you one of those guys. Yeah. Like, I'm not, you know, Reed Detmers is one who the Astros saw. It sounds like he's going to get traded. I'm not trading those prospects for him. Like, it's rental guys who are, you're trading Jake Bloss level prospects.
6: Yeah, you're looking
5: for Yusei Kikuchi.
6: Yeah, you're looking for the next Kikuchi.
5: Yeah,
6: is what it is. And why, to me, outfield is more of a need for the Astros than starting pitching is because you're going to need the Kikuchi of starting pitchers. And if you go back to that deadline, Kikuchi had like a 7 ERA when he got traded to the Astros, and then pitched really well for the Astros. So if you're trading for a guy, chances are, like, we're going to pull up his numbers on the next Inside the Icebox, and we're not going to be blown away by him.
5: No.
6: Like, you're going to be shopping in the, let's hope that he either bounces back, or let's hope that last season is more of who this guy is than what we've seen this season type of deal. And for me, you know, I've said it before, you already got that guy in Mike Burrows. You already got that guy in Tetsuya Imai, where 40% of his starts are really good. The problem is the other 60%. He doesn't get out of the first inning, and
5: which is still
6: You're saying
5: we'll
6: that,
5: spend a couple minutes on at the end. But.
6: yes. He basically is an opener for the Astros at this point. The problem is they don't have the starter,
5: and normally an opener is good.
6: That too.
5: I'm gonna throw a name at you as a deadline target.
6: Okay,
5: hasn't played much outfield this year. I think only like a it might be one game. It's less than five, but he was an outfielder for 99% of his career, expiring contract, really bad season so far, but would be an upgrade.
6: Okay.
5: And it'd be really nice to see Springer number 4 jerseys in the outfield again. What do you think? Would you take, if you get two outfielders, if the upgrade in left field was George Springer over Lamont Wade and whoever else is being thrown out there, just for the nostalgia, but also for it being a slight improvement?
6: Okay.
5: Would you take Springer back?
6: I mean, obviously, yes. but I will say, A, he's an expiring.
5: He's
6: right?
5: An expiring, yeah.
6: Yeah, okay. So that's good. Hopefully Toronto can eat some of that because he's in the, like, 16 to 20 range.
5: Yeah.
6: Yeah, I mean, he's obviously better than Lamont Wade and Taylor Trammell.
5: For sure.
6: So, yeah, I'm definitely open to it. It would be tough for Dana Brown, though, in back-to-back deadlines to trade for Carlos Correa and George Springer.
5: Well, it just feels like that's what like the Astros do. It. We talked before the show about how the Mets are about to trade Freddie Peralta.
6: Maybe to the Brewers.
5: Maybe to the Brewers, just like they did with Verlander to the Astros, where it's like, oh, the Astros' deadline moves are just Verlander, Correa, Springer, which means we're like 2 years away from Bregman coming back.
6: Yep,
5: it's just like, that's just what they do at the deadline. Like, and bring back some old dude who used to be on the team just for the vibes. Now, Correa's here long-term, obviously. But, yeah, I think, like, Springer in left field and then a better center fielder and a starter, that'd be a good starting point for me. It just also, again, I love George Springer. Yeah, I'd just like to have it back.
6: It's an easy sell of, like, if you did.
5: Oh, the fan base is an A-plus deadline. He could be the worst player on the team coming out of the deadline. Yeah. And everyone's going to be like, doesn't matter. Wear the number four jerseys. Bring him back.
6: Yeah, I mean, it's something where, like, you could do a blind resume, and it's like, actually, you should say yes to Jake McCarthy and not George Springer. But if I know the names, like, sorry, J.J. McCarthy. Or, no, Jake McCarthy. I don't want J.J. McCarthy.
5: Definitely not. I know we got a quarterback problem in Houston, too, but J.J. McCarthy is not the answer. Let's just talk a couple minutes here as we wrap up about Tatsi Imai. Like,
6: yeah,
5: because it does factor in the deadline of, like, are they done with him? Is he going to start again this year? It's not. Jeremy and I have looked into this. It's not super clear if he has options or not. On Fangraphs, it does list him as having minor league options. But sometimes these players come over from Japan and it's in the contract that they can't get sent down. So that's kind of a little unclear at this point. But definitely feels like he might be done for the season in the rotation without another injury. And his third start this season, which he didn't get out of the first inning. I mean, it is. I've never seen anything like this guy before, where he can have one start and you're just like, this guy looks like he could be a Cy Young winner if he could do this every day, which obviously you can't. And then it's, oh, he's the worst pitcher in baseball in his next start. Like, it is the fact that they won that game and he had to leave in the first, they have a winning record. I think they're like 10-5 when he starts this year. How? How do they have a winning record?
6: They're at least 2-1 when he gets chased in the first inning, because they won that Royals game, too.
5: Absurd. Like, I don't get this guy. Yeah, I know he has no idea where his slider's going. But my gosh, I've never seen anything like this, where you can be so good to tragically bad in one start to the next.
6: Yeah, that to me is the hardest part of this, because it's not a, like, Mike Burrows was very consistent, and it was very consistent in his availability and in the production that you would get, which is like below average to middling.
5: It would go 5 to 6 innings. He'd probably give up 5 earned runs, and it wouldn't look that good, but he gave you innings.
6: Yes, and Tatsuya Imai is on the other side of the spectrum where, you know, I was going through his game log, after he got chased out of the first inning the last time, where I was going through, I was like, it is crazy. He had a stretch where it was like, 9 strikeouts, 8 strikeouts, chased in the first, 10 strikeouts.
5: Yeah.
6: Like, it's just like the back-to-back-to-back nature of these performances.
5: It's playing roulette and only playing black or red.
6: Yeah.
5: Like, it's just like you put your money on one, you're just like crossing your fingers that it doesn't end up on green, which is one start, which is one inning.
6: Yeah,
5: that's basically what he's doing.
6: And it's landed on green three times in the last half
5: and
6: hour.
5: And you haven't walked away from the table yet.
6: It's hard. It's really hard, because I can see the other side of it of, like, well, maybe you just treat, like, either Blue Ball or Javier as, like, the bulk guy, and he's the, you know, in basically you have a second emergency starter every time that Imai is out there. Now, what that does to your bullpen the other 4 days of the rotation
5: complicates it.
6: Yes, but I think I can see the case where you're like, hey, like, the upside is there, though. Like, that is the thing. And you're a team in a spot where you kind of are just chasing the upside of whoever your starting pitcher is that day, outside of Hunter Brown, which, you know, he scuffled a little bit by Hunter Brown's standards, but got back on track. And Peter Lambert, okay,
5: awesome.
6: Sure. Yeah, still cruising at, like, a 3 ERA. I'll take it. And outside of that, though, it is like, man, you know, you're crossing your fingers with whoever's starting. So if you're going to cross your fingers no matter what, at least Tatsuya Imai, like, you know what you're getting.
5: Yeah,
6: you know that it is going to be trick or treat.
5: So I have two plans for you for Tatsuya Imai, okay? You kind of alluded to one of them.
6: Okay.
5: The first one is just Javier and Blue Wall can't pitch the day before.
6: Yeah.
5: They're just
6: one of the two, like, they just have to be available.
5: One of them is down the day before, no matter what, so they're available the next day. The second one is, so his previous start, he had 13 days off.
6: Oh, yeah, just skip them every time.
5: Just have them pitch every 2 weeks.
6: Yeah.
5: Just do that. And it's just, in the week that he doesn't start, it's Blue Ball and Javier day. And then, you know, let Javier start, I mean, Imai start 2 weeks later.
6: Completely
5: just
6: fine.
5: Just every 2 weeks.
6: Completely
5: just
6: fine.
5: Do something that's never been done in the history of baseball. Just let him pitch every 2 weeks.
6: Yeah, it
5: you
6: is
5: know,
6: like
5: give
6: a...
5: Give him 2 weeks to, like, get his head right. You know, it just takes him a while to, like, stay locked in.
6: Yes, I noticed that, too, where it's like when he has a lot, like, an extra time through, like, yeah. He's really good.
5: Yeah, just give him some extra time.
6: Yeah.
5: Last thing I'll mention here. We just talked about Blue Ball. Chandler Aroma's reported extensively that that's a guy the Astros have got called on. Obviously, he's not in the rotation right now. Feels like he still has rotation quality stuff at some point in his career. So just the last guy we'll mention as we preview the trade deadline. Is Blue Ball someone you're comfortable trading to go out and acquire, you know, a left fielder, a center fielder, a pitcher? Because we said we don't want to trade Nance and Alvarez.
6: Yeah.
5: But Blue Ball kind of feels like the next guy of, like, that's what teams would want. So are you open to trading Blue Ball?
6: For me, you need to get a starter in return. I'm not trading for a left fielder just because you are creating a hole in that rotation or in your kind of pseudo rotation that you have where he's a long relief guy. But like we said with Tetsuya Imai, a lot of times he pitches more than the starter. So I think to trade him away is creating a hole in this roster if you're not getting a starter, either a starter back for him or you've already made the move for the starter and this is, you know, 255 on deadline day, and to close the deal on a left fielder, you need to throw in Blue Ball. I'd be okay in that situation if you are already improving the starting rotation.
5: I'm pretty much exactly there. Like, I like Blue Ball a lot. Do I look at him as a guy the Astros have to keep at this point? No, you can find other Blue Balls.
6: Yeah, not untouchable, but his role in the rotation is very important.
5: And frankly, like, I'd rather get a guy under control if they're going to trade Blue Ball.
6: Sure.
5: Like, I'd rather him not go in a rental deal, which we haven't really talked about control, but that'll do it for us here on this show. When we back next week, will the Astros be in first place? Will they make a bunch of trades? Will they find a buyer for Christian Walker just to get rid of his contract? We didn't even talk about that.
6: I love the report, the Chandler Rome report of, like, they can still be buyers and trade away Christian Walker. They're like, yeah, I get it.
5: Please.
6: I know.
5: Will Imai be on the roster? Who knows? We'll be back with you guys next Friday. Thank you, as always, to watching and listening. Thanks to DNM Leasing for sponsoring this show. 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We'll talk to you guys next week. Peace.
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14: Here in college. college football, a lot of the talk focuses on the quarterback position. But this year in particular, there's going to be a lot of attention on that quarterback position because there is a lot of talent in college football in the P4 at quarterback. And there is one quarterback, Ian. You're listening to Amber and Ian. We're presented to you by Progressive Insurance. There's one quarterback who maybe isn't being talked about enough. Rocco Becht is now a fifth-year senior, a three-year starter at Iowa State. He followed Matt Campbell to Penn State. He'll benefit from a friendly Big Ten schedule there, and he might have a big year.
15: A lot of people are comparing him to Bo Nix, which is, damn, Amber. I mean, that's high praise, right? He's the – there's none other quarterback in college football right now that's active that has more wins than Rocco Becht. Same as Bo Nix when he was at Oregon. I mean, he's played a lot of ball. Wicked smart. And his dad, a lot like Bo Nix's pops, played the game. And Anthony Becht. But Anthony Becht was also a first-round pick. Now, you know, head coach in the UFL. Just a remarkable talent and a great asset to lean on. But I don't think enough people in this quarterback class where, again, Amber, last year on paper, it was supposed to be a monster year, right? And Garrett Nussmeier gets hurt in fall camp at LSU. Lenora Sellers, you know, doesn't have the year that we all expected him to. Nordy Cade Klubnik, you know, going down the list of guys that, you know, on paper, we all thought, hey, first-round picks. Well, things happen. This is a dude where, is he a first-round pick right now? No. But could he be just a steal in the NFL? Absolutely, man, because this he's got something about him, Amber, that is just different. And that's Rocco Becht.
14: Well, and he'll be on the stage to play himself into a first-round pick if that ends up being possible this season. He had a 24-12 record with the Cyclones, 64 touchdowns, 27 interceptions, and now he's at Penn State with his coach. You had the opportunity, Ian, to sit down with Rocco Becht. You just got back from Chicago. You were at Big Ten Media Days, so Rocco Becht was there with his new squad. Here's your conversation with the quarterback.
16: All right, Rocco, I've known your pops a long time. Sent him a text this morning. So give me something good on your son. He goes, tell him, and I want, he goes, quote this, he still can't beat me at anything outside of golf. Badminton, bowling, baseball, basketball. He said, that kid thinks he can, but unless it's golf, he's got nothing. Go ahead, your reaction.
17: First of all, it's not true. That might have been true back in the day when I was younger. But again, you know, he's a coach now. He's not an athlete like he used to be.
16: My brother coaches for the Seahawks, so he's not an athlete anymore.
17: My dad personally. Not an athlete anymore. So he's kind of just saying all this stuff, I think, to fluff things up. But I don't think he could beat me in a good amount of things right now.
16: What was it like having a guy who was a first-round pick, Pro Bowl tight end, all that good stuff, having that resource growing up and playing the game that you love, that he loves?
17: Yeah, it was definitely, I'm definitely grateful for it, to have him in my corner, especially, you know, when I go through my lows and my highs, him just being there, knowing what the right things to say, knowing when to say it, is something that's huge. And he's super big, in helping me with my self-motivation, self-talk, self-confidence. And so I think just having that guy there every single week, with me in the stands, away games, home games, is something super special and something that helps bring me confidence each and every single week.
16: Penn State quarterback Rocco Becht joining us here on ESPN Radio, which sounds odd to say Penn State quarterback.
17: I know.
16: You are the winningest quarterback that's active right now in college football. All that came from Iowa State. You come with Matty Campbell, who, full disclaimer, we love that dude to death, to where my mom I was a student, class of 62 at Happy Valley. Wow. Yeah, man. Luckily, the grilled stickies are gone because they put it on you. What is it about that moniker right now that you are, one, being compared to Bo Nix, and two, you know, just all the ball that you've played? You know, what's that mean to you to be the winningest quarterback right now playing college ball?
17: Yeah, you know, I think it just shows the experience that I've been able to gain over the past 4 years. I've played in, blowout games. I've gotten blown out before. I've played in close games. So I've played in it all. And I think at the end of the day, it just kind of all just comes back full circle to this season when I'm back healthy, back to 100%, being able to play my last season with my coach and a bunch of players that, you know, that I love back from Iowa State. And so it's all coming full circle now. And I'm just excited to go out there and win more games, add to that list, and, you know, make the Penn State fans proud.
16: How do you feel about that Bo Nix comparison?
17: You know, honestly, nothing. Like, I feel like I'm still young, and I feel like Bo Nix is, you know, he's one of the top quarterbacks in the NFL right now, and he was one of the best quarterbacks in college football, and so he's at a high level. So I'm still, I think I'm still trying to get there.
18: Go to your head coach, Matt Campbell. What's something about him that not a lot of people know about that you love to tell them?
17: He's super goofy. Just like when you really? Have, when you have a, like a good relationship with him, a long time relationship, he's a normal guy. He's a goofy guy. He does have that goofy side to him. And so he's not all serious as what you see like on the podium here, on interviews, you know, in behind the scenes, in his office, on the field, he's got a goofy side.
18: That like dad joke goofy or like funny yeah. goofy?
17: Like, probably both dad joke goofy and funny goofy.
18: Is just, there one moment right now that comes to mind? Like, come on, coach, that was really that was a dad joke or just a lighthearted moment that comes to mind?
17: Yeah, I think whenever he's messing around on the field with us guys, bringing up his old stats from college.
18: No, he doesn't.
17: Yeah, he does. Bringing up how he got a pick on the defensive line, how he has the most sacks in the room, and so all that stuff is all funny games. So we love the bitter back and forth between, you know, him, me, and, you know, the whole team.
18: Penn State, that stadium, it's different, yeah. Especially for a whiteout. Have you even thought about that moment where you're running out of that particular tunnel for that storied franchise? It's almost like a franchise, right? Yeah. That first moment you're coming out.
17: I've definitely thought about it. I feel like everybody I talk to just brings up something about the whiteout game and how special it is, how electric it is, the fans, the atmosphere, the environment. Just all how unique it is. And so I'm definitely going to get goosebumps and some butterflies when I walk out of the tunnel. But I'm excited for it, especially the first game. I know it's not the whiteout, but I feel like it's still going to be sold out. Walking out of the tunnel for my first, you know, game in Beaver Stadium is going to be pretty unique.
18: You've got to know your new teammates a little bit now. Fall camp's coming up. Yeah. What is something about this particular version of Penn State football that fans across the country should know about?
17: Yeah, I think guys are bought in. You know, guys have a different mindset now. I think, you know, we're going to go into each and every single week the mindset that we're playing the best team in the country. And I think that's where that's hurt us in the past, where we go up against a good team. And when we have a different mindset, we go up against a lower-end team, we have a different mindset. So the mindset was different. And so I think now just having that consistent mindset going week in and week out is something that's going to help us succeed.
15: He's a baller, Amber. He has the right mental makeup. Body language to me when you're doing interviews in person, as you know, goes a long way. And when he bowed up on that last question, like, get ready. So Penn State's one of those teams where, you know, you look at the Big Ten, it's Ohio State, it's Oregon, it's Indiana. I think dark horses are USC and Michigan. Another one, possibly Penn State. And it sounds odd to say, hey, a dark horse is USC, it's Michigan, it's Penn State, right? But when you look at the landscape of college football, I think there's true legit contenders in the Big Ten, but Penn State is one where with Matt Campbell and that guy playing quarterback, watch out.
19: Yeah.
15: They might sneak up, especially with the schedule, right? USC's
19: That's
15: home
19: big this year.
15: At Michigan, at Washington. Those are their three big games. They avoid Ohio State.
19: Yeah, no
15: they
19: Ohio avoid State, Oregon. No Oregon.
15: Yep.
19: Yeah. You're absolutely right. I mean, listen, it's a lot to ask of Matt Campbell coming out of the gate, but he was able to surprise consistently there at Ohio State. Rocco Becht obviously is very familiar with him and the system, and the OC comes over as well with them. So yeah, I could see them ending up being in a far better position than people expect, especially with that schedule helping them out.
15: Did you think that Matt Campbell, though, would be also a dad joke guy? I did not see that at all. And Rocco, off air, was like, yeah, man, he can get kind of cheesy, you know, with the dad jokes. So I didn't see that because Matt Campbell, to me, is I mean, so intense. I did not see the lighter side of him at all.
19: Right. Coming up next here on Amber and Ian, who are the NFL teams that you should not be sleeping on? We'll talk about it right here on ESPN Radio.
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19: And one of the teams that came up was the Jacksonville Jaguars, which they're not being talked about very much. There's this sound from Leon Combe from camp yesterday where he seems upset that they're not being talked about. He makes a reference, if I can pull up my phone right now and I'll find 100 headlines about Caleb Williams and the Bears and nobody's talking about us. And he's not wrong. I do feel like that's exactly what is in fact happening. I did hear Jason McCourty make the point that, or no, it wasn't McCourty. I think it was Rodgers who made the point that be careful what you wish for if you're Liam Cohen, because you don't know.
15: Talking about Jordan Rodgers?
19: I'm Jordan Rodgers. Yeah. You don't know if you even want that attention. You know, it can be good. It can be bad once we get into a season. And right now they're flying under the radar, coming off of a very good season last year, particularly the second half of that season, Ian. And they should be poised to maybe surprise some people.
15: They're talented and they're good. I mean, I agree with you know, Jordan Rogers, a coach, just stay quiet, right? And just go out there and show them what you got, because they are damn good. To the point where, you know, Travis Hunter's put on weight, and he's going to be on one side of the ball, and they'll sprinkle him in, you know, on offense, but he's going to be primarily now a cover corner. T-Law took a big step last year, you know, at quarterback. And defensively, man, they've got some guys that just will stalk your ass, starting with Devin Lloyd. So I think they are a very underrated team, but I'm with Jordan Rogers, man. Just fly under the radar and just knock the envelope and snot out of people when they don't see you coming. That's my attitude. You know, Liam Cohen's not afraid to talk, Amber. And so there you go. He has let it be known. He's seen they're flying on the radar and wants to, you know, talk a little bit and get him above the radar.
19: He's used to being doubted.
15: Yeah. Well, by the way, my hand's up. I'm like, that's the guy you're hiring? And holy hell, did it do? Last year, year one, my gosh. I mean, they were stunned. I was absolutely stunned, and I was a football fool to doubt Liam Cohen.
19: Yeah. Well, most people doubted it. And it's not
15: that
19: even necessarily
15: guy.
19: It's not even necessarily if you doubted Liam Cohen. It's that it would be reasonable when the house was cleaned, including the GM, to think that maybe it'd take a little bit for them to turn things around and really take a big step forward. And it didn't take a little bit at all. And then they go on to win their last 8 games of the season. Like you said, Trevor Lawrence ends up having the best season of his 5-year NFL career by far last season. And if they can build off of what they did last season, you are talking about a team that can truly be in the mix very much. Out of that conference. Here's Jason McCourty, the ESPN NFL analyst on the Rich Eisen show, when he was asked who is the AFC team that people are sleeping on.
3: I'll say the Jacksonville Jaguars, and Liam Cohen just kind of made that announcement in an interview. He was talking during training camp and said it's been easy to motivate his guys because you just turn to any channel or you pull up any website. No one is talking about a team that won 13 games a season ago with a brand new head coach that won their division, that played extremely well for Trevor Lawrence in his first year in a brand new system. So to me, Jacksonville is a team that can make some noise in the AFC.
15: Yeah, look, everything he just said, I could not agree with more. And I was dead wrong on Liam Cohen. Now you got to back it up again this year, right, and survive in advance in the playoffs. But if I'm Liam, if I'm the Jags, and just – fly under the radar and show people what you got. What did the Seahawks do last year, Amber? Was anybody talking about Seattle, a 10-win team from the previous year, and not a lot of people had, you know, were saying, hey, watch out for the Seahawks.
19: Right.
15: They flew under the radar, and, you know, they just kept winning games and stacking wins, and the next thing you know, here they are in the NFC Championship game against, oh, my gosh, the Rams and Matthew Stafford in the league MVP, right? And a team that's won a Super Bowl and nobody really gave them a shot. Who ends up hoisting the big tamale? A team that flew under the radar. Jacksonville, just, hey, man, honey, hush, fly under the radar.
19: Yeah, I mean, it's a very winnable division, again, for them.
15: Yep.
19: I don't have the DraftKings it pulled up in front of me. I don't know if they're the favorite in that division, but I'm
15: going to guess
19: the reason that they were, that
15: I'm
19: they get, are.
15: I'm going to guess their win total is around 9.5, 10. And if it's 9.5, I'd take the over.
19: Yeah.
15: I'm guessing. I haven't looked at NFL win totals yet.
19: Yeah. I think the Jags are going to be good. I don't think that if I'm – we don't talk about them because they're Jacksonville. That's not necessarily fair to them. But they can make us talk about them. And to make us talk about them, you got to do it again. It can't just be last year. You got to do it again. Now take a step forward. Now win in the postseason. That's your step forward. When you do that, we can't not talk about you. If you're able to look like you did last year, again, a second year in a row, now we know it's for real. It's not that there's no questions there on that team. I mean, Travis Etienne's not there anymore. You know, they're going to go running back by committee. I mean, there are some questions on this Jags team, but really it's just building off of what they already built from last season. The other question that remains is, are there quarterbacks that can build off of what they've built, but maybe take a huge leap forward? Like we just saw Trevor Lawrence take that leap forward there once Liam Cohen entered the picture. Who is the quarterback that can take the leap forward? We saw the guy who won the Super Bowl take a massive leap forward in a career that for a long time people had written him off. Who do you think could have the Sam Darnold-like resurgence in the NFL?
15: Well, I wouldn't say resurgence, but from right before you said that, the name that came to mind was Caleb Williams, just because I mean,
19: I feel like, don't you feel like people think we're already there with Caleb?
15: Man, I don't know.
19: I don't know if I do, but I feel like people are already, because of what he did look like with Ben Johnson. I feel like people are already all in
15: year two in that system with that coach. Watch out. I think Caleb Williams is going to be not just a all pro, not Pro Bowl. There's a difference, folks, but an all pro quarterback. But I think he's going to shine. Now, as far as resurgence, he's not even a starter. And he could have been. I know there were two teams trying to trade for him, and San Francisco wouldn't move off of him. And that's Mac Jones. Mac Jones, to me, is the next Sam Darnold. He is the next Baker Mayfield.
19: You have been saying that for a while.
15: Bill Belichick ruined him by having Matt Patricia, a defensive coordinator, be an offensive coordinator, and he set back Mac Jones from being, you know, a quarterback as a rookie who helped them get to the playoffs to not even looking anything like the quarterback that we saw at Bama or his rookie year. When last year, what do you go, 4-2 with a banged up knee, beat to hell, and still found a way to keep San Francisco and their playoff hopes alive. To me, that next guy is Mac Jones, and he's not even a starter this year. Next season, he will be somewhere else, and watch out. He will have them in the playoffs.
19: The problem is, does Mac Jones even get an opportunity at all? Because if Brock Purdy's healthy. Now, that's a big if, because that San Francisco 49ers team, in terms of health, seems to be a little bit cursed. But if Brock Purdy's healthy, then obviously Mac Jones isn't getting many opportunities. To your point, though, he could be quietly sitting back there, continuing to learn there in that Shanahan system. And then he takes that somewhere else, and he ends up one day being Sam Darnold. I think that the quarterbacks that could do it maybe more publicly and immediately would be somebody like Tua. Because I think that we're probably going to see him this season, even though right now everybody in Atlanta is injured and they just had to bring in another quarterback. But it seems, including Tua. It seems like Michael Penix is not going to be ready, frankly, for the start of the season. I mean, that's the impression I'm getting. So it feels like Tua's going to maybe even win that job out of default, at least initially. So I think he'll get that opportunity. You're talking about a very accurate quarterback who's going to have weapons around him, help in the backfield there in Atlanta, a good coach in Atlanta. It's possible that he looks like a different quarterback than we saw the last 2 years that he was in Miami. Maybe Kyler Murray. I think Kyler Murray could be. Now, Kyler, we saw some good
15: times. He's got to win that job.
19: Statistically, we saw. Yeah, well, I feel like he did. I feel like he did the second they brought him in. I feel like they were giving up on JJ the second they brought him in. I know Kevin O'Connell's still saying it's a real quarterback race, but I feel like Kevin O'Connell sort of proved himself as a quarterback whisperer. Speaking of Sam Darnold, maybe he can have the Kyler Murray effect there as well. So.
15: Is he?
19: It'll be an interesting season.
15: Could have kept Sam Darnold.
19: Could have. Didn't want to pay
15: him. They didn't.
19: They didn't.
15: Next thing you know, he's hoisting the big tamale right there in Seattle. Yeah. There you go.
19: All right. Coming up next here on Amber and Ian. Who are the top five Super Bowl contenders? We continue with our ESPN Radio Rank'em Series NFL style right here on ESPN Radio. 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
33: If Jeremy Pena is not the American League Player of the Week, then they should just end the award. Last week, he was 13 for 26, hit .500. 5 homers, 8 RBIs, 10 runs, .500 on base, 1,076 slugging, a 1,576 OPS. He has been fantastic. I mean, talk about a guy who is on it. And we've never seen Jeremy like this.
34: No.
33: His World Series run, he was pretty good.
34: Yeah. That was pretty good. But this is what Jeremy, like, not this. This is not this.
33: Nobody is this.
34: But this is what he's capable of. This is why teams will want him. This is why the Astros should want him. Because this looks like the type of, like, the high-end ceiling of what Jeremy Pena could be when he's on a heater. This is what it looks like.
33: And the Red Sox were said to be interested, and the Astros just said, stop. We're not giving you Jeremy Pena. Jim Crane could not have been more right when he let Carlos Correa go and Jeremy Pena came in and played a great shortstop and ended up being the World Series MVP as a rookie, was a Gold Glove. He was right about that one. This one seems like letting Jeremy Pena go is going to hurt. It was right to let Kyle Tucker go. His year with the Cubs was okay. But look what you got in return with Paredes, and we'll see what happens with Wesneski and Cam Smith. But George Springer was probably right. Gerrit Cole, you had no choice. You weren't going to get him.
34: Right.
33: But this one may hurt. Jeremy Pena leaving, that one probably is.
34: Oh, it's going to hurt. He's, you know, homegrown. I mean, yeah, oh, it's going to hurt. This is why people are going to want to get their hands on him.
33: and Jordan's got to be pissed. Dude's hitting five homers last week, and every time Jordan comes up, the bases are cleared. It's like, what the hell? I got no RBIs out there because of Jeremy. I got nobody to knock in because of Jeremy. Nice job, Jeremy.
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2: Last night, the Astros start poorly with Imai not getting out of the first inning for the third time this year. He has been one of the major disappointments, and it's one of the things people are going to point to if the Dana Brown era with the Astros comes to an end, his inability, particularly this past offseason, to be successful in acquiring pitchers. It's going to be pointed to, and Imai is the prime example of it. The Astros have not done a good job since 2022, post James Click, in signing outside free agents. There have been some small deals, but there have been some big money deals, particularly with how the Astros like to spend, that have gone poorly. So Imai doesn't get out of the first.
14: We got to do something with Imai.
2: Well,
14: I don't know if it's literally just skip a start, since it's like every other start is...